0: coconut or anything, right?
1: No, I don't think so. Yeah, the coconut oil smells good.
0: Yeah.
1: It also solidifies, but there's also that.
0: Not when it's on your skin, it doesn't.
1: True. Heat it up.
0: It only solidifies when it's off your skin.
1: No, here we go. Unrelenting coconut oil now for all your sexual pleasures.
0: Oh, it's always been that way. Dude, if you go to a massage parlor, and you know the kind of massage parlor that I'm talking about here.
1: To the Taiwanese ones?
0: They literally use the same can of coconut oil that you buy at Whole Foods.
1: Right? It's sitting there on the Costco shelf.
0: Yeah. Or the jug size ones at Costco. In Kirkland brand coconut oil. Uh-huh. Now, exactly, for your industrial applications.
1: It makes the overall end product less healthy for you, but coconut oil in a popcorn popper, oh my God, it is so good.
0: There's nothing that it makes unhealthy. Coconut oil is one of the healthiest oils out there.
1: I don't know about that.
0: It's true.
1: You also said you couldn't use any AI in the YouTube, and I looked that up, and that was incorrect.
0: No, that's not incorrect. I literally had a statement from YouTube saying that they are starting to demonetize channels that are AI, and they are doing that, and there's a bunch of AI creators bitching about it.
1: Only the ones that are the same thing over and over. I found it. I don't have it in front of me, but I found it.
0: No. That's
1: you can use an AI voice.
0: Incorrect. No. That is factually incorrect.
1: You are incorrect. You can use your AI voice.
0: I've got a name of a guy who I've been donating money to that does AI shit.
1: He's retarded then. He doesn't know what was actually in the show me.
0: He got demonetized, dumbass.
1: Show me the YouTube rule that says this. Because he was obviously doing AI stuff where he was putting out the same video every day or he's taking somebody else's videos.
0: He's the guy that did the Blue Mountain Jews.
1: I'm not familiar with that.
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0: 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Either way, no matter where you are, and no matter where you are in time and space, you are actually in the hitter, listening to Homegrown Hits, episode 135, currently streaming live on May 14th, 2026, so you can get your decentralized music fix. I'll be one of your DMU DJs tonight, DeLorean.
1: And I'll be another one of your DMU DJs tonight, Toonie Kate Ultra.
0: Toonie Kate Ultra in the hitter house.
1: Ah, yes.
0: I love it. Yeah, I'm feeling a bit toony today myself.
1: Yeah, I don't know what it is. Just something about the world feels more colorful.
0: That's a fact. So true. So true. It's been, a good week, but I'm glad it's Thursday again. I'll tell you what.
1: I can't believe it's Thursday again. I almost said, oh, it's Monday again. You know, got a whole week ahead of us.
0: Dude.
1: What? What just happened?
0: Time flew by this week. My work on time magic and time management is, it's interesting. It's interesting. I've talked about my fear of running out of time before, and I definitely was having day times where I was going, wow, it's only 1 o'clock and I've gotten all this done. And I was feeling so good. But then I realized yesterday was Wednesday. I was like, whoa, how is it Wednesday? What happened to the weekend? What happened to Monday and Tuesday? I don't know, guys. But when you sit back in the now, I think they
1: went off on vacation, maybe.
0: Yeah.
1: Maybe an early summer vacation, pre-summer, you know?
0: Ooh, yeah. It's about that time. Next.
1: Sometimes time needs a break, too, you know?
0: That makes sense. We can give time a break every once in a while. Next Friday is when schools let out here in FEMA Region 7 where I'm at, which is crazy to me, coming from FEMA Region 1.
1: Right,
0: I'm like,
1: yeah,
0: what? It's not summer yet, guys.
1: Oh, so they're like the South and the Midwest in that way,
0: yep.
1: Where they let them out early.
0: Yeah, and then they go back really early. Or in my opinion, it's really early. It's strange. It's been hard to get used to.
1: It's weird. I don't know. I like school being out in June.
0: Definitely. I wonder why.
1: It just feels right, you know?
0: It's party time, that's why. And boy, you can feel the party time energy kicking off already. Things have been getting busier. There's more birthdays coming up. There's events to go to. It's exciting. It's exciting. And all the way through all those things, we'll have some great DMU to dance along to. I know that's why you're tuned in to Homegrown Hits tonight, because you want to hear the latest and the greatest from those musicians who've taken a couple extra steps to self-host their music, self-custody their art, and embrace freedom. It just takes a little bit of extra effort, but it's well worth it. And love. Yeah, a lot of love. There is a very nice village here that will offer you endless love and support. So if you find your way to this magical broom closet on the internet, make sure you say hi. There are people here for you to make the ride more enjoyable and more fun, I would say.
1: Absolutely.
0: I guess we should kick off some tunes, huh? Since we're feeling so toony tonight.
1: Yeah, it's a different kind of toony. Ooh, maybe the tunes will feel toony, too.
0: I bet they will. Loony toony. This first one coming up, we're going to give you a little back-to-back double DMU feature here. And starting things off, we've got Haleen with I Can Still Smile.

0: Oh, yeah. That was a little instrumental ditty there from Jimmy Bratcher off of the album Red. The song is entitled Happy. Instrumental in parens there. And before that, Haleen's I Can Still Smile. A great pairing, and I hope that you hitters are out there smiling tonight, like Norm is smiling when an auto boost comes in. That's the sound of a Norm smile.
1: Oh, his little pixelated smile. Yeah, that last song reminds me of Fish, the jam band. Ooh, it sounds like a song that Fish would cover.
0: Nice. Actually. Let's make that happen.
1: And play for like 30 hours straight, just jamming on it. Makes me happy, makes me smile.
0: Can we get this track over to Fish so that they can cover it, please?
1: Yeah, do jam on it. New Year's Eve, bros.
0: Bring Jimmy up on stage, too.
1: Yes.
0: And then we live stream it to the hitter, and it's all decentralized.
1: Oh, I love it.
0: Holy cow.
1: Independent.
0: Yeah, Fish is running a node, obviously, right, guys?
1: Yeah, secretly.
0: Hell yeah.
1: It's underground.
0: Ooh.
1: But hey, you guys, if you guys have any secret nodes underground, or if you don't know what the heck I'm talking about, or if you want to request a decentralized music song, or if you got questions for us, if you got answers for us, if you're nervous and you don't want us to play your voicemail on the show when you call in, you can actually text in or send us pictures. We have a wonderful phone number and a jingle for it.
0: It's true.
2: I'm the number man. 213-839.

0: Yes, the hitter has a phone number, a direct line from us to you. All you have to do is call, text, or send a picture message. And because this show is a value-for-value production, your picture message can be quite literally anything, and we will put it in our show notes and as a little chapter if you are onto these newfangled podcast apps. We call them nude podcast apps around here. You'll see the image when you're listening to the show. Now, if you're listening live, you gotta be in the chat. Where you at, chat?
1: Yeah, where the chat at?
0: Where's that chat at, though?
1: Yeah, but we'll put all that good info in the show notes on Substack as well.
0: Yeah, and we love hearing from you. That's a huge form of value. So value comes in many forms. It can be even just reaching out to say hi or send in some information to show@homegrownhits.xyz. That'll go straight to Mary Kate Ultra and I. It can be hopping in the chat and trolling along as the show is playing. It can be just listening while you're driving and enjoying some real tunes from real people. You know, your time is valuable. And of course, we have these wonderful magical abilities using the podcasting 2.0 protocol to switch wallets when a song comes on. And so every time a song is played, you can actually send sats, which are 100 millionths of a Bitcoin, straight to the artist. 99% will go right to them, whoever's behind the song you're jamming to. And 1% stays back here in the hitter so that we can thank you at the end of the show. So if you want details on that, if you've got questions, if you've never boosted before, well, there's plenty of people here in the hitter willing to help you out, get you going. It's a lot of fun.
1: It is. It's a journey of learning and loving. I keep bringing up love.
0: You're in a lovey-dovey mood today.
1: I am in a lovey-dovey mood. It's all these happy songs.
0: We've got some nice songs tonight for everyone. I hope you had a lovey-dovey week.
1: I did. You know, again, I feel like every week it's just, oh, I'm working on stuff. We're working on getting the stream going for this, the video stream, which I'm operating now, and it's really cool.
0: This is awesome.
1: I love it. I'm working. I'm a working girl now.
0: See, we're putting more value into the hitter. That's how it works. Value for value. And now we've got something to entertain everyone's eyeballs.
1: And earballs.
0: Yes.
1: Well, we've always had stuff to entertain people's earballs.
0: But now you're getting a further experience. More sensory experience.
1: Yeah, how many senses are there? You know, they say that there's five. I've been thinking about the sixth sense a lot today.
0: Oh, the movie?
1: The movie, yes, M. Night. Philly's Pride and Joy.
0: Wow, I never put that together, but that's crazy.
1: That he's...
0: Philly guy.
1: Yeah, he likes to make most of his movies, like, in the area. And that's a good thing, I guess. I guess they're still... Are they still making movies in Hollywood?
0: That's a great question.
1: Are they just pretending? I think they're just pretending.
0: I think they've got AI for movies now, right? So you just type in your prompt and you get a full movie.
1: Well, I thought they had that for like the past 10 years. Yeah. I feel like even that's a little bit too extensive for Hollywood right now. But maybe you're right.
0: I don't know. I'm not keeping up with the movies, man.
1: Me either.
0: I did see, I saw that new Mario movie, but it's not new anymore. That was the last time that movies crossed my mind, or at least movie theater releases.
1: Oh, that reminds me. There's this, speaking of AI, I think somebody vibe coded this app that shows you all of the different movie theaters that are empty or have minimal people in it at the time. So if you want an empty theater, you can find it that way. That's pretty cool.
0: No more buying double seats just to make sure that you've got an extra seat next to you on both sides. No, now you can just scope out the empty theaters. That's great. I love that. I do enjoy having a theater to myself.
1: Me too.
0: Hilariously, I don't talk during movies, though. But it would be a great time, if you have the whole place to yourself guaranteed, to just start making hella commentary with your buds that you bring along. Mystery Science Theater style.
1: Yeah, I love watching people watch things. More, like, I think maybe more than watching things.
0: Wow. A watch along.
1: Yeah.
0: It's more... When you get the commentary going and then making jokes and stuff, it adds a whole new element to it. We were talking about the senses. I know we were,
1: and I was like, I don't care anymore, whatever I was saying. Who cares? How many senses are there, 20?
0: Well, I honestly have no idea, but I saw an article that said, ooh, they think that humans have 33 senses, and of course it stood out to me, because... Oh, 33 is the magic number. So, but yeah, I'm like, I mean, I know you can hear, you can see, you can smell, you can taste, you can feel.
1: I didn't even know about this.
0: I'm up to 5. I'm doing great.
1: there's that one. Ah, man, I learned it in an astrophysics class, and I don't remember any of the freaking words, but it's the one where it has to do with your body knows... that like your body on the earth, it like understands gravity and it understands its place in the world. And that is a sense, is like that, oh, I am here. It's really hard to explain, but it is a sense. I know that's one. I remember my teacher was like, they say there's 18 senses, but there's actually 19, and this is one of them.
0: Wow. And then I guess, like, balance could be one, too, if you're talking about, like, the sense of your body sensing itself, like spatial awareness, I guess.
1: Yeah, I think actually spatial awareness and balance were both used in explaining it. Wow. We did an equation about it, and I have no idea, but...
0: Well, you know, some hitter out there probably is real into this and ought to call us about the 33 senses.
1: They should.
0: 213-839-8668. You can call now, and we'll get to it live, or you can call in the future times, or in the past. Doesn't even have to be today. We will play your... voicemail or read your message or share your images on this very show. But to get you in the dialing mood, you know, what are you doing with that phone? Give us a call. Come on. Let's listen to a track from Empathize. This one is entitled Mama Bear.

0: Yeah, Empathize with the track Mama Bear. Oh, such a good one. They did a live performance, feels like forever ago now, on the Satellite Skirmish. I'm like, is it the first Satellite Skirmish or the second? But either way, thank you, Auto Boosters. It was very cool being in the living room with the duo, hearing this music getting made live and just like hanging out.
1: Yeah, they both had great voices. I know that the woman, I hear her voice on some of the tracks, but I don't think she was an official member, right? I feel
0: not
1: like she was like a guest.
0: Yeah, I think she was filling in. Like, I see a Sherry credited on some of the tracks, but I don't know if she was Sherry. We'll have to revisit.
1: It was cool. But it feels like it was like a decade ago, honestly.
0: Yeah. Yes, and Bully Seed points out, rightfully so, that was a barefoot performance.
1: yes, we love our bare feet here.
0: Yes. Yes.
1: Mama Bear Feet.
0: Mama Bear Feet. That's right. Oh, gosh. You have a good week with Mother's Day? Do you have anything special for the moms in your life?
1: Oh, yes. Always. No, we... We went out to brunch, had a good old time.
0: Nice.
1: Got some nice teas and puzzles and such for the moms.
0: Ooh, the good stuff.
1: In our lives. Yeah.
0: Tea and puzzles.
1: And these like honey cube thingies.
0: Ooh.
1: And a gift card. I like spoiling them. But yeah, we had a good day.
0: Nice. Good.
1: Hanging out with family. How about you, Mama Bear?
0: It was a great day. Our girls had asked me what I wanted, and I mean, they're 7 and 8, so I was like, don't spend your allowance on me, dang it. I just said, I want an uninterrupted shower. So I got to sleep in, and when I got up, I'm just in the habit of, I just get up and I put the dishes away before anyone's bothering me for food. And they were like, no, Mom, no, we're going to put the dishes away. You go take your shower. I was like, all right, okay.
1: Aww.
0: So I got my shower. And it's funny because I think I'm just used to showering on a time crunch and like knowing like, there's people that need me beyond this door. And usually people are just walking in and out asking me questions constantly. But they were bouncing their siblings away from the door. I did have a very uninterrupted shower. It was great.
1: Wow.
0: I was like, wow, I forgot what this felt like.
1: That's wonderful. You got the, I almost said a golden shower, but I'll say you got a platinum shower, a Mother's Day shower.
0: That's right. Yeah, it was awesome. It really, I like was fulfilled in my morning start with that. I'm just like, wow, this was the best day ever. There's nothing that can even make it better. But it did get better because then I got taken out for a steak dinner, which, wow, that's always great.
1: Heck yeah.
0: Honestly, just not having to cook is always a treat.
1: Mm-hmm.
0: So that was awesome.
1: Yeah, that is a gift.
0: Seriously. Dude, cooking takes so... We were talking about time earlier. And people take it for granted, the meals that they eat, if they're not the ones preparing them. You know, it's just like, man, there's a lot of prep work that goes into it. Even just deciding what's going to be made can take time.
1: You don't think about it. It's like a magic trick, honestly. There's so much more to it than I thought. Cooking got a lot easier for me when I realized, I'm kind of slow at this, so I need to prep everything ahead of time. I chop everything ahead of time, and so it feels like it's, I mean, actually it feels like it's taking more time, but it's technically taking less time, and it's less taxing, I think, overall.
0: Definitely. Yeah, because if you have to do the prep work and the

0: cooking and all of that. Boy, you can be standing in one spot for like 3 hours.
1: Yeah, hurts your feet. Yeah. It hurts your back. You don't, because I mean, I don't even think about that. I cook all the time and I feel like I'm surprised all the time of, oh, you know, my feet hurt. I should probably put shoes on.
0: Nah, we like that barefoot life.
1: Yeah, I know, barefoot. Here we are again.
0: Barefoot feetsies in the kitchen.
1: Feetsies in the chat. Feetsies plus plus.
0: Yeah. It's the only way they get karma. Those tootsies of ours. We gotta call them feetsies.
1: Aw. Well, and you know what? Oh. And if you guys want any socks, I don't know if we have socks, but if you guys want to cover your feet up with something, or get an apron to cook these delicious meals in, we are having a sale.
0: That's right.
1: It starts at midnight tonight, May 15th to the 19th, 20% off. It's not us. We don't get to pick how much it's percentage off or the dates, but they're there. And yeah, that's what I was going to say. Oh, there's another one on the 29th to the 31st, 10% off. Orders over $50. So that's it's not as good as a deal, but whatever.
0: A deal is a deal.
1: We have, go to our website, homegrownhits.xyz. That's not .com. It's not .com. It's .xyz. You go there and there'll be a link to our shop. We got all sorts of items there.
0: Yeah, something for everyone, including the mothers in your lives. If you are running behind or you need to make a good
1: really behind, for it. You have to wait for the shipping, or you can save it for next year too.
0: Ooh, yeah, put it away for Mother's Day next year. That's a good one. Yeah, get your mom the gift she really wants, an apron for the kitchen that says Homegrown Hits.
1: Yeah,
0: they're great though. I feel like you can never have enough aprons.
1: You can't. And you also can't have enough aprons that cover enough parts of your body. Because I put an apron on and, I get stained everywhere else. The oil hits me on my sleeves. I call it a cooking smock.
0: Nice.
1: That I put on. And it became my cooking smock because I was not wise the first time I wore it, and I could never get the stain out. So I was like, you know what? This is my apron. It's my fancy, comfy apron.
0: Cool.
1: That I'm really mad is an apron, but now it's that. And I can put a Homegrown Hits one over top of it.
0: That's right. Yeah. See, but at least it has a purpose. I think as long as a thing has a purpose, then it's fulfilled as a thing. Yeah.
1: That's how that was my cope with it.
0: Nice.
1: I was so angry. Because everything I own gets stained. And I've talked to you about this before,
0: the club.
1: Off air. The invisible stains.
0: Yep. In the new fabric.
1: What is this conspiracy?
0: And I haven't been able to figure it out.
1: I've tried multiple washing machines. It's been multiple years, multiple types of fabrics, multiple ways of washing it, trying it in every way, different, switching the detergents, cleaning it,
0: pre-soaking.
1: Yep. I was looking up what the problem was, and I unfortunately stumbled onto Reddit, and there was a bunch of people saying, the reason why you have those stains you see is because you are a foolish child, and your mother used to pre-soak your clothing, and you don't do that. That was all the help that I could find.
0: Wow. So
1: and
0: helpful.
1: I was like, okay, that doesn't explain why they're showing up in the wash, though.
0: Yeah, it's like, why is the wash damaging my new stuff? It's so frustrating.
1: It's big laundry.
0: Dude, yeah, if you have laundry tips and you know how to get rid of those stains that the wash causes, because I know at least one of you hitters out there knows exactly what we're talking about. 213-839-8668. Honestly, I would send you sats if you've got a solution that works so that we can save our clothes.
1: Yeah, save the clothes.
0: Dude, it's so frustrating, especially when it's like a brand new stuff. Yeah, I do see Cotton Gin in the chat saying could be the hard water. Could be your water. But yeah, you are...
1: Multiple states, multiple houses, I don't know. a soft.
0: Yes, you've got a softener.
1: And this is new. And this is new. This is like, I swear it's like something in the fabric. I swear it's something in the fabric and it's also something in the wash.
0: Whoa, I'm hearing an echo.
1: Yes.
0: But yeah, it's frustrating because you get something new. For me, I started noticing it after, I think it was like last Thanksgiving or Christmas. And it's like they're making the clothes one-time use. Very frustrating. But what's not frustrating is that we have hitters boosting in value week after week, hitter after hitter. And so I'm going to scroll back in my Heliar pad for this little pre-boost segment. Anyone who was boosting in between the shows, getting their boosts in for tonight. And I'm looking back. I see that Chad F. Wow, he has been working hard on boostmebitch.com, and he sent a comment saying, gotta boost them all, and it was like magically all at once, Chad F. was able to boost every track we played on episode 134.
1: What?
0: Yeah, so that's pretty badass. So thank you, Chad F., for supporting those artists that we're bringing into the hitter week after week.
1: This is also a very Chad F. thing to do. I'm happy for him.
0: Yeah, me too. Me too. He's killing it. He's slaying the vibes. It's just like, he just keeps going and he never stops. It's awesome. It's awesome. And he's going to get everything working. And yeah, and he's got the Noster integration.
1: Yeah.
0: All the podcasting 2.0 tags will be his eventually if he hasn't gotten to it yet. Crazy man. We love that guy.
1: I just pictured him doing like a slow dance with all of this somehow. I don't know how I pictured it, but it was nice.
0: I want to see that picture. You're going to have to upload it to the machine later.
1: Okay, maybe in the future when everything is like
0: yes.
1: Unified.
0: That's right. Yeah, when we have no choice but to get the chips implanted and we just can be like, hey, can we link up right now? And then we're sharing thoughts. Crazy to think about. But anyway, Matt Finlay, a crazy guy also, boosted 1, 2, 3 sets and said, great show, guys, and thank you so much for including one of my tracks. Well, Matt, thank you so much for putting your tracks out there decentralized for everyone to enjoy and spreading the good word of decentralized music on the very many podcasts you have appeared on. We've once again found ourselves in the segment of the show I like to call Get Matt in the Hitter.
1: Oh yeah, Get Matt in the Hitter. We're just gonna keep doing this.
0: It's gonna be awesome. And you know what, by the time we get him in the hitter, I will have caught up on all his appearances, because every time I finish listening to one, then there's a new one, or it's like, I'll be 3/4 of the way through listening, and it's like, oh, there's a new podcast with Matt on it, and I'm like, oh, cool, and then I saw his, like, treasure trove of music videos, I'm like, man, Matt, come on, I don't want to say slow down, because I want you to keep going, it's awesome, so happy that you're here.
1: Yeah, you're awesome, you got great energy, and I really appreciate you.
0: Yes.
1: We're glad that you found us here. And even when you get on the show, eventually we'll still have our when are we going to get Matt on segment?
0: That's right. We got to get Matt back. And finally, right before the show tonight, we got 100 sats through Fountain from Make Heroism. It said, AB, it's working. Maybe it's not. Who knows? Showtime.
1: AB.
0: AB. CD. Yeah.
1: Is it an inside joke or a typo? I don't know. Your guess is as good as mine.
0: Yeah, and you can guess right into our voicemail on 213-839-8668. And now, I've got a great block of music coming up for you. The triple threat, a trifecta of good, tasty tunes. Kicking it off, one of the original DMU bands, honestly, the original DMU band that proof of worked the whole concept using the podcasting 2.0 protocol, came up with the term decentralized music. You know who I'm talking about. It's Abel and the Wolf with Makin' Beans.

0: no chills. I keep looking for that crusher, getting lost in the dip. All salsa, no chips. I keep looking for that cruncher, getting lost in the dip.
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2: I don't know about you, but I was feeling pretty hungry there for a second, and then I was thinking about chips and cum salsa, and that kind of changed things. But, wow, so many great tracks there and a lot of firsts. So, starting it off, we had Making Beans, the first track off of the first Demu album, Stay a While, by Abel and the Wolf. And then we had Pork Chops Fried by the Hey Citizen Experience, which is, it's like Demu Squared. The first decentralized music parody of a Demu song. And the song it's a parody of is Bloodshot Lies by the Dorfels, which if you haven't heard that one, make sure you check it out. Dorfels, D-O-E-R-F-E-L-S. And finally, wrapping that up, I don't know if this is the first. You can tell me I'm wrong at 213-839-8668, but I think All Salsa No Chips from Overdose and featuring the Wolf might be the first song that has a complete music video as the GIF art to go along with it, the album art. So if you're playing it in a nude podcast app like Podcast Guru or Fountain or CurioCaster, I don't want to list them all. You can go to nudepodcastapps.com to see it. You should be watching a music video while you're listening to the song. And it's pretty awesome and crazy because it's Overdose. So, of course.
3: Yeah, it's great. I think it is the first. I can't think of another one. There's something in the back of my mind that's like, oh, wait, no.
2: Yeah.
3: There's something. But that's the one that I picture.
2: Yep. I know. I started getting like a tickle and I'm like, yeah, so I'm going to make someone mad, but I can always stand corrected, you know?
3: Yeah, you were the first, like the one before you.
2: That's right.
3: That's life.
2: Yeah. Yep. How will it be written in the history books? Well, the winners will choose, I suppose.
3: The winners, yeah. I think the losers are better at writing, though, personally.
2: Ooh. That's a hot take.
3: They got their passion, you know?
2: I also was just thinking, like, okay, even if you write the history books, did you really win, though, son? I don't know.
3: No, you cheated.
2: You cheated, yeah. And then you're not a winner. You're not a winner. You're a cheater.
3: You sounded like a mix between, and this is my fault for what I'm watching recently, a mix between Donald Trump and Fran Drescher.
2: Nice. I was so afraid you were going to tell me I sounded like a New York Jew, and then you did.
3: Well,
2: but wait, I thought she was Italian when I was growing up.
3: It's complicated. Yeah, actually, so did I. And I was like, it was weird because there's a lot of it. There's a lot of Italian culture that's in that.
2: I loved the nanny as a kid.
3: I hated it.
2: But I haven't.
3: Isn't that funny?
2: That is funny. I haven't revisited it as an adult. So,
3: the reason why I hated it was because I remember it was always on at an inopportune time, and. I don't know. It was just like, it was like later at night and I wanted something else to be on. And it always started with those cartoons. And I was like, oh, this is a cartoon show. And then it wasn't. And I think I made an enemies with the show because of that.
2: See,
3: and
2: but
3: it made me so mad for some reason.
2: For me, it went straight into the category of like Bewitched, I Dream of Jeannie, which I loved also. And then it's like, oh yeah, the nanny. It's got the cartoon intro. It's cute.
3: Yeah, well, it exactly. I don't know what it was. I think I also just didn't like the cartoon. I don't know. There was something about the cartoons that I just did not like. I don't know. Take it up with my childhood self. But I've been watching it for the first time now. I definitely enjoy parts of it. It's a wild show.
2: Yeah.
3: And I think that they have a lot of people on. Freaking Bill Clinton's brother is a neighbor, and he's just on the show multiple times. Donald Trump is on it. There's a lot of what's the word? Predictive programming, if you believe in that kind of Java. It's very weird. But I do like that she is a fan of sitcoms herself. That's my favorite sitcom trope, is when the main character or one of the main characters is obsessed with other TV shows that come out, and they're constantly talking about it. Like, she brings up Bewitched all the time.
2: Oh, nice.
3: And it's the best part of the show.
2: See, these details are lost on me. You see, I remember the days when, you turn on the telly, the television. We don't say telly here in America, but I love that. We should.
3: We don't? Oh, yeah, I guess that's a...
2: Turned on the telly. Anyway, yeah, but you turn on the television, and it's kind of like you got what you got, right? Like, either you had... Okay, I grew up without cable, too, guys. So you had, like, however many channels. We'll say 33 channels you can flip through, and you just got to settle for the least evil thing. And so there I was, watching The Nanny once in a while. I really don't remember anything about it except for her laugh and how she ended up becoming the love interest of the guy she worked for, which is like, wow, isn't that convenient?
3: Big shocker.
2: Yeah. I've not seen this trope before. I've not heard this storyline.
3: But a goodie.
2: Totally. It works. And our phone number always works. So I'm checking to see who's reached out. And
3: any calls?
2: No calls yet.
3: What?
2: But we do have a text message from our good friend, incredible hitter, and the first decentralized ocarina player out there. That's right, Matt the Tall, who he's got some info here for us, as always. This is a huge educational part of the hitter, for me at least. So he says, since mineral supplements came up on the last show, it's worth mentioning you want mineral supplements that are chelated. I think I said that right, chelated. Magnesium can have the same crappy response, and it comes from lack of absorption. So you need to take a lot of the chelated stuff to see an effect on the way out. You want supplements with the TRAACS seal or sourced from Albion. Insert blanket disclaimer that this is not medical advice, just this useful supplement info. Yes, Mary Kate Ultra is a doctor on Thursdays.
3: I feel like one.
2: These are your office hours.
3: Yeah, exactly. After hours is my office hours.
2: You know, times are tough. You gotta have multiple jobs, many, many licenses. Like, you gotta be a doer of all things.
3: Make stuff up.
2: That's
3: throw
2: yes.
3: it at the wall, see which certificate sticks, and make a whole bunch of money that way.
2: Collect them all.
3: But Matt wouldn't do that because he is our resident good man.
2: Yes. I thought you were going to say resident tall man.
3: He's a good tall man.
2: One of the best. That's why he's here in the hitter with us.
3: You can't keep a tall man down. Okay, sorry.
2: He says,
3: keep going.
2: For Mary-Kate's questions, I don't recognize the name just from the tune. In fact, I was imagining a very different tune based on what got hummed on the show versus the clip that got played. It sounded vaguely familiar, but the closest tune I found is Minnie the Moocher, which now I'm definitely going to have to look up
3: this
2: a
3: name.
2: Show. For other spooky sounding tunes, I've got a couple I'm fond of, both from The Witcher 3, Master Mirror. This one you first encounter sung by a group of children, which leaves it extra unsettling, and that's before you learn more about Gaunter O'Dim, the character the lyrics describe. And then he's got the song here and the lyrics. I kind of want to play it. Here we go. Whoa. Alright, I've got it in the background here. Should I read the lyrics over it and let it play quietly in the background? Or just listen?
3: Yeah, background, okay. Background.
2: His smile, fair as spring, as towards him he draws you. His tongue, sharp and silvery, as he implores you. Your wishes he grants as he swears to adore you. We're going to marry each other. Gold, silver, jewels, he lays riches before you. Dues need to be repaid, and he will come for you. All to reclaim, no smile to console you. He'll snare you in bonds, eyes glow in a fire, to gore and torment you till the stars expire. Yikes.
3: To gore?
2: Yeah, you know, I just heard that term with a story I read from The Running of the Bulls, where a 33-year-old guy got gored. And
3: wow,
2: it's like, wow, that is the perfect word for it.
3: That is funny, because there's a character that has that name, Tagoro, in a show, and his fate makes a lot of sense with the meaning of the root of it. The prefix, I guess. All of it.
2: That's spooky. Don't want to see his fate.
3: No.
2: He says, don't... Sorry, I was laughing about the doll. Like, you know how your eyes, like, pre-read things sometimes before you actually, like, start making the sounds of your mouth?
3: He says... That's called reading.
2: That's reading, yes. I won't force you to read through these lyrics, since they're definitely more verbose, but the next song he said is spooky from Witcher 3 is entitled Lullaby of Woe. And the first line is, wolves asleep amidst the trees, which is a beautiful and pleasant thought.
3: Aww. Whoa.
2: But,
3: that's... I feel like we're going up into, down into a mystical ditch.
2: Yeah, hey, I thought this was a Christmas show, and it's feeling a little Halloween-y tonight.
3: Yeah, wait a second! Where's my Christmas music?
2: Hold on. Well, that's the end of the song. I'm gonna leave it there with that spooky feeling in the air. But he says, the text I sent for this week is a longer one, so here's to hoping it gets delivered. And, Matt, you're gonna have to answer my question again, because I did not see it in the text box, but I did see an image come through, and I'm going to put it in the chat, hopefully, and it will definitely be in the recorded version, popping up right in front of your very eyes as you listen in the future times. But it's, he says, as an excuse to throw in an image, I get the feeling you'd enjoy this flyer. And it says, did you ever think to yourself, what if we burned down the data centers? You're not alone. Let's rebuild the internet ourselves.
3: Oh, whoa. And then we can rebuild the data centers.
4: Bullet Steed at fountain.fm set 181.10 11 sets. To this Matt, the tall mental intermission be zero zeros.
3: Thank you, Bullet Steed.
2: That word is boost with zeros for O's. Thank you for an impeccable read.
3: Yes. And see, guys, when you boost in live over the talky bits, us talking, not the songs playing, normal read them out loud.
2: Yeah, that's right. He gets to pop up out from his little box and read the boost and get a pat on the head. Thank you, Norm. Thank you, Bully Steed. I shouldn't thank Norm,
3: first and foremost, you must thank Norm. There's something here. I think you want to give Norm something.
2: It takes courage to interrupt us, you know?
3: Yeah, he needs to clear his throat.
2: Yeah, or else we might never shut up. We just keep talking over him.
3: Step all over him.
2: Yeah.
3: With our bare feet.
2: Oh, dude, now I got to think of a question to ask Matt.
3: Oh, I have a question. It's like a quick one, so I hope you come up with a good one.
2: Great, okay.
3: Because maybe it won't be a quick one. Well, I actually want to say, Matt, do you like being put on the spot? What? How do you deal with being put on the spot? Because I felt like last week I was putting you on the spot. And I have this love-hate relationship with being put on the spot. I hate it before... It's like the moment before and as it's happening, it's like the worst thing in the world and I'm such a baby about it. But then as I'm doing it, it's like, it's almost like I get high from it. Like I ripped the Band-Aid off and it's gone.
2: Hell yeah.
3: So, I don't know. I don't know. I was just thinking. I was like, I put him on the spot. Well, I guess we always put him on the spot
2: every Thursday. And now he's been doing it to us.
3: So I just want to know his process there with being put on the spot. I feel like I could learn.
2: Nice. And I want to ask, are you a fan of the horror genre? And what's this? This is a double question because that's kind of a yes or no. What is the scariest video game you've played, in your opinion?
3: Ooh.
2: Yeah. All those Witcher songs. Yeah, I was putting video games on my mind. And then the spooky ookie games. I've enjoyed a few of those. But it's been favorite. A long time.
3: Same. I don't really play anything right now.
2: Same. I hate that. But you got to keep that fight or flight response sharp, you know? And sometimes when you've locked yourself in the basement with creepy crawly ghost games that have a lot of jump scares, I don't think it's so good for your mind. Because you never know. You never know when you're going to have an actual real life jump scare and you have to respond. And maybe instead you just like laugh because you've been playing all these games. I don't know. I'm not a psychologist.
3: That would explain everything. I interrupted you.
2: No, you're good.
3: Oh, no, I was going to say, that would explain why when there is like a gun to my head, I just laughed. And I walked out. I was like, I'm listening to music. I was like, are you serious? I got my earbuds and I'm listening to music. And I just kept going.
2: Okay, but
3: it worked.
2: Pretending
3: don't
2: to
3: do that. Don't do that.
2: Well,
3: maybe. I don't know.
2: If it worked, it might be worth doing. And I was going to say, pretending to be crazy can often be a good, or maybe you don't even have to pretend, right? But just like going full nutso can also be a good response.
3: Yeah, I've done that too.
2: Get people off of their, you know, you just shake them. They're like, huh? What just happened? I don't understand.
3: I learned that from Hey Arnold. He was going to get beat up or something by the bully. And then he, for some reason, was playing some, I forget who the artist was. Not like Rick James. It was something like that. And he's like, I'm crazy. I'm hitting pots and pans. I'm hitting trash cans. And that I took very seriously and did that as a real response one time. And it worked. But
2: I think that's where I learned the notion and was like, that's good thinking.
3: See, I'm okay with giving medical advice, scientific, legal, financial advice. But when it comes to self-defense, I get worried because I feel like it's very case by case, but more than anything, very case by case basis. What energy are you putting out there? What kind of, you know, it's one of those things. And I think I might be stupid lucky sometimes.
2: Well, for that, we're thankful because we love having you in the hitter. We need to keep that stupid luck working. So don't change a thing, I think is the best advice. You just keep doing you and being you. And when bad things happen, you'll know what to do.
3: Smile.
2: And laugh hysterically. And then bang on the nearest object and make a song. I don't think that's what this next guy did, but we've got another track from Bacaleo. It's You Don't Stop.

0: Yeah, you probably were snapping or clapping or stomping along with that one, because I know I was. And everyone is just like me, so yeah, of course.
1: It's true. I am just like you when I was doing that.
0: We definitely ride the same wavelength. You know, once you've listened to enough homegrown hits, you're just part of the Mary-Kate ultra-ing. You're just sucked right into the programming, and so you too will be on the wavelength. So I know, yes, everyone listening was snapping, clapping, and stomping.
1: In the past, present, and future.
0: That's right. Such a good one.
1: You know, I just had a thought. What if there's another thing in between the past, present, and future? Like, we were talking about multiple senses. What if there's, like, one in between past and present and future and present?
0: One? There's probably, like, 33 steps in between.
1: They're going to say that, too, aren't they?
0: Yeah, to break it down even further. It's like, the now is not... Like, that can be broken down in past, present, future. So then you get the now, the then, yep. The after, the before.
1: The always.
0: The always. The never. Ooh, the never space.
1: The for never space.
0: Yeah, that's kind of a freaky thought. For never.
1: For never.
0: I don't think I've ever...
1: Sounds like limbo.
0: Yeah. Yep. I don't think I've ever said that to anyone. Not for never. I don't know if that's even a thing anyone has said.
1: It sounds
0: good. I just did.
1: Yeah, but mean it. You said it to everybody listening.
0: I know. There's nothing that I would say never to. Well.
1: Never?
0: Never say never.
1: You just said it.
0: There you go.
1: I'm confused now.
0: Never say for never.
1: All these words.
0: For never and for always.
1: Yes.
0: All for one, all for none. Someone out there has said it long before me, the first before the first.
1: And they'll say it again.
0: Yeah, and I will also say again that this is a value for value production. And another way you can contribute value to homegrown hits is by titicating a song. That's right. We love getting song requests from you. And it's so easy to do. You can go right to our site, homegrownhits.xyz, and there's a form right there. You just say the song name, the artist, maybe the album, and you can say whatever you want and leave a nice little note or a nasty little note for all the hitters to hear before we play the track. And we will play it because we will be alerted to your titication so we can get it on the show. Now, I didn't see any formal titications tonight, but I would like to propose a titication of my own going out to all the hitters and all the V for V music DJs out there who take their time and talent and putting into producing shows like this. This week, something very odd happened where the Paisley Days, they released 3 songs, and I caught wind of 2 of those songs thanks to a site called v4vmusic.com, which is a wonderful site for listening to all the music that's been released by artists on value for value sites. The decentralized music is up there. Anyway, before I get totally lost in the sauce, 2 of those tracks were not showing up in the podcast index, but I really wanted to play one because I heard it on v4vmusic. So I ended up just hunting down the RSS feed myself and manually putting everything into my value time splits in our RSS feed for homegrown hits. It was a lot of extra steps, but I just really liked that song. I wanted to hear it last week. Well, it has been fixed, and come to find out, the podcast index thought that their feeds, because they had single items in them, just 1 song per feed, was AI slop, and they got spammed, put into the spam bucket, I guess.
1: Aww.
0: So, but it's been fixed. It's been fixed. It makes me worry about new artists that are just putting 1 song out there or whatever. Stay diligent. You got to follow through when you're uploading your RSS feed to the podcast index and make sure you see it. It takes about 15 minutes to generate usually. So if you go to bed and wake up in the morning and you're not finding it on your favorite nude podcast app, reach out to someone, anyone, everyone. And then, yeah.
1: And but, we try our hardest to track it down like DeLorean did here. And if we, you know, if you uploaded it and we don't play it tonight, we'll probably play it in the future. We'll find it.
0: That's right. But now everyone can find the Paisley Days. And so to celebrate, I want to play their third track they've released. This one is called Tell 'Em Where to Go.

Yeah, we'll tell you where to go. To the Hitter. That's right. They know it. Come to the Hitter on a Thursday night, hang out with friends, listen to good tunes made by real people. And a great problem and maybe solution that we have had for a while now here at Homegrown Hits is that there's just constantly new music being uploaded that the musician is taking the time to self-host. Hopefully they're running a node too, but, you know, I won't be a total purist. Although many probably think we are playing the decentralized music by our definition. You know, the RSS feed is in the musician's custody. That's very important. And you got to know where your value is flowing when it comes to the sats. Ideally, you're running your own node. So that's our thing. We want to make sure that when the Hitters and us are supporting the musicians we enjoy, the musicians are getting the money we're sending them and not some creepy corporation in the middle or some middleman taking a cut. The RSS feed is a contract everyone can look at so you can see exactly where the money is going and who the band agreed to share with. Sometimes it's artists who made the song art or album art. Sometimes it's someone who did the hard work of putting the RSS feed together. Either way, it should be out in the public. We should see all the splits. And that's why Homegrown Hits exists, so that we can give a spotlight to all the artists out there putting in those extra steps and staying as sovereign as possible in a very slavish world. Anyway, we do have a trifecta of new DMU tracks to play tonight. And wow, just going along with the Paisley days, prepare your ears for the British invasion, guys, because starting things off, we've got a new track from the 54 Plates. This one is entitled Time.

0: That's right. That's another DMU track coming out from Right Said Fred. I was very excited to be tagged in a note along with Mary-Kate Ultra this morning from New Music Nudge Unit announcing the release of all three of these tracks. Actually, there were three separate notes. Pretty cool, Right Said Fred, riding the DMU train.
1: It's really cool. Whoa, it's so cool. I'm a teenage boy in puberty, and my voice is cracking. That's how
0: I know
1: exciting
0: that feeling.
1: It is for me.
0: It's always exciting, man. When a band just gets it, and Right Said Fred definitely gets it. They are supportive of the independent music scene and always have been there. So it's pretty cool to see.
1: Yeah, and they even got that little spooky, it sounds like a theremin going
0: on. Yeah. Good ear.
1: They heard you earlier, your request, and they granted it in the future past.
0: That's right. It's the spooky ooky hitter night. And you know what they did?
2: Really get on the DMU train.
0: They're on it. They're riding.
1: Yeah.
0: They're saying choo choo.
1: Choo choo.
0: My favorite part too is they keep making little short videos that they're putting on Noster. They probably do it on their legacy social media also. But it's just like proof of, yes, yes, we're really doing this thing. It's really us. It's really
1: cool.
0: Us boys.
1: Yeah.
0: I love it. And
1: proof of life.
0: Best, by the way, best song titled Cherry Cherry. Needs, you got to know, when you think Cherry Cherry, you better be thinking Right Said Fred. I'll just leave it at that. But
1: I am.
0: So good. Makes you dance. Everything they put out is dance music. And before that, we heard Nathan Abbott with Don't Wait for Healing. Now, I know the hitters are already aware that the wait is over, so they probably weren't sitting around waiting to heal. They're just out there doing that thing, maybe spreading their pain, but also building and creating and finding love and healing in the process.
1: Spreading that pain.
0: Yeah, healing is a process. It's not easy. It's not easy. Especially physical healing. Holy hell.
1: Wow. Yeah, like sexual healing, physical healing,
0: gastrointestinal healing.
1: I guess there's 33 different ways to heal too.
0: Yeah, and we can name them all. The healing a musician feels when they've been on a platform stealing their soul for so long and then find this weird corner and go, oh wait, I have my own website, I could just host it myself.
3: Louis Teed at fountain.fm sent one, idiom 110, 11 cents, and says, Right Said Fred is proof of Tamu life, cherries, cherries.
0: Hey, thank you, Bully Steed.
1: Thank you.
0: Yeah, C. Conjen is saying, Right Said Fred in the header one, and I say, when they've got this full album released, all right, so ooh, we can sit through and listen to all the tracks with the boys. That'd be cool.
1: Yeah, that'd be awesome.
0: Let's make it happen.
1: I can ask them. What's is cherry ball a euphemism? Sounds like it might be.
0: I'm just gonna so innocently ask. And of course, starting off that block, I was gonna say that hour of music, but that rock block you just heard of New DMU, we had the 54 plates with their song Time. And I was going through going, yes, Nathan Abbott is in the 54 plates, but the lead singer is his brother, Nolan, which is so cool. They're both talented brothers making music together.
1: Yeah, they got great voices.
0: Yeah, very distinct voices, those guys. Nolan, if you're listening, Cotton Gin says, please cover any song from the 90s. Thank you.
1: Yes.
0: Okay, I kind of changed what he said.
1: Specifically Pearl Jam.
0: Yes, that's right. Yep. So, there you have it. exciting news while we're on the front of New DMU. Strange Love of Music, you might remember them. They've been in the hitter before. They are starting to release new tracks, and they're using the Value for Value music shows to do so. So I'm very excited to announce that next Thursday we're going to have a new track that you will be able to hear for the first time ever live on Homegrown Hits from Strange Love. I'm stoked.
1: Wow. We are Wait, I was nervous because I clearly misread it and I thought it was going to be tonight. And I was like, oh, no, it's not here. It's not here. But
0: where is it?
1: Don't worry. We're just getting you ready.
0: It's funny because Strangelove has done a music premiere on the show before and Alex was in the hitter for that.
1: Yeah.
0: And so now I just kind of want to be like, come on, Alex, hop in the hitter again or get another bandmate to hop in the hitter so we can talk about this track. Or, you know what, I paused because the light bulb went off above my head, but no one saw it. He, Alex, or any member of Strangelove, you could just give us a call at 213-839-8668 and leave a little voicemail telling us about the song we're going to play for you guys next Thursday. So anyway, tune in to Homegrown Hits, 7 p.m. Central, 8 p.m. Eastern, 5 p.m. on the bereft coast over there. West Coast life that I've never lived on the West Coast. Don't know what it's like. I have visited, though. But until next Thursday, we have people to thank for tonight because
4: I like to read the boostergrams.
0: Yeah, so I'm going to hand the Heliarpad over to Mary Kate Ultra.
1: Oh, thank you so much.
0: Yes.
1: I have it here. It's sturdy and firm.
0: Good.
1: There's a lot of confetti.
0: Yes.
1: And I want to start by thanking the streamers. So they are passively sending us sats as they're listening in one of their newfangled podcast apps. It sends us over some sats as they listen per minute. It's pretty neat. Matt the Tall, as always, listening to the published episode through Fountain so that he knows what to text in next week. And we love him for that. Thank you, good sir.
0: Yes, thank you, Matt.
1: Then I might be pronouncing this wrong. I want to say Logues, L-O-G-U-E-S.
0: Also sounds good to me.
1: Logues. Logues?
0: No, I think it's Logues.
1: Logues.
0: Logie.
1: What's
0: Wait, that's
1: Logie.
0: Right. No, it's
1: Logie up.
0: Logie.
1: Is it low? Is it Loogie?
0: Logie. Yes.
1: Mario and Luigi. Via Fountain. He, she, it was listening to episode 134. And that's cool. I hope you
0: nice.
1: Like it.
0: Yeah, thanks. And feel free to send in a boost correcting our pronunciations tonight.
1: Mm-hmm. We like being corrected.
0: Yes.
1: But we really like being right, though. So
0: well, yeah.
1: Tell us if we're right, too.
0: Yeah, please.
1: And then as for the auto boosters, Eric PP boosted 100 sats during all the songs through v4vmusic.com.
0: Our guy. Thanks, Eric PP.
1: Thank you so much. And all those musicians will get those sats.
0: Wanted to interject and thank Eric PP for getting the hitter of trust going, which relays the IRC chat over onto the Noster realm for our video there and vice versa so that we don't ignore anyone that might be chatting away on Noster.
1: Yes. Yeah. We're streaming on Noster now. That's pretty cool.
0: It's very cool.
1: And, Substack, and I guess eventually
0: and Substack, yeah. Hey, Substack,
1: should be on the hitter. We'll get there. We'll figure it out. It's all.
0: Yes.
1: We're having fun. We're running with scissors here, and yeah. Thanks, Eric PP, and thanks, May Heroism, for getting this all going. And
0: yeah.
1: I also want to thank Cotton Gin because he'll probably say he didn't do anything, but
0: we know he did.
1: Have a feeling
0: it's also his show. So thank you, Makey. Thank you, Cotton Gin.
1: All right,
0: you value all around.
1: Yeah, it's awesome. It's really cool. We get to be cartoons all the time now.
0: Woohoo!
1: Just work out those kinks. Woo! All right, and then as for the regular boosters who sent us messages and sats while the songs were playing tonight, I know Bully Steed, she likes boosting in, respecting those artists, telling them that she loves them. She boosted 1111 sats through Fountain. Empathize for nice. The win is what she had to say.
0: Yeah, thanks, Bully Steed. She was there.
1: We all were there through that message.
0: True.
1: And I think that's all that I see. Am I missing anything?
0: I'm scrolling back Because I actually missed something.
1: I think I know what it is.
0: Yeah,
1: I thought I missed you saying it because I was distracted.
0: Because you've got a bunch of buttons to push tonight, but no, you weren't. I missed, and so okay. I am apologizing to Salty Crayon of Upbeats fame, who boosted in 333 Sat Through Podcast Guru. And said he was boosting the Paisley Days track and said, not sure how you got this track to work because it's still not in the index. And Sylvia of Two for Toonster fame, Sylvia and I can't give these guys a split even manually. They only have Temptation in the index. So, yeah, I went straight into the Homegrown Hits RSS feed and just hand hacked it all. I took their value that was featured in Temptation. They have a fountain address. I punched that in there with the custom key, custom value so that it would adhere to key send because I know that that works and I like to know that the musicians are getting their sats when sats are sent. And then I found the feed for it after much searching and was able to get that correct feed item and item. The GUIDs to ID those things so that the value would go where it was supposed to go to that invisible song that was not showing up on the index and thus not showing up on most of the apps. Again, v4vmusic.com had it, which was very cool. They've had it for a hot minute, which is why I had been listening to it and was like, you know what? I got to play this. I don't care. It's not surfacing anywhere else. Like the Paisley Days, they have their one song that's on Fountain, but yep, turns out it got spammed, which is...
1: That explains that.
0: Yeah.
1: And I'm glad that you did that because I love that song. I've been listening to it so much that I thought we already played it. I thought you already did the hand hacked thing in my mind.
0: Nice. Well, but I would have, again, for them, because I really like their sound. Man, the British invasion is happening, guys. So we're being invaded. If you're an American, we're being invaded. You probably already knew that. But it's the Brits. They're decentralizing very quickly. So, hey, Americans, time to pick up those strings or woodwinds and start writing an RSS feed, guys. You can do it. You got a website? Put some music on it.
1: Yeah, get your ocarina ready.
0: Yeah, but also thank you, Salty Crayon. I know it's like it's already a lot of work to put together a music show, and then if something goes wrong with at the feed level, it is a lot of extra steps. I just had to share that song though because it was an earworm for me. Aww. So
1: I love it when you do that.
0: Yeah,
1: I'm spoiled here.
0: And now it's fixed, you know? There were many pings along the way of like, hey, what is going on? Why I saw their publisher feed, but not their that track feed. And now it's fixed, so it's good. You know, when you notice something wrong, you just communicate it, and eventually it will get to the level where it needs to get to so that it gets fixed. I think. Hopefully.
1: Speak, and you shall receive.
0: Yeah. Just type as loud as possible. Well, it's been another fabulous Thursday with incredible music and great friends to top it all off. But we're going to leave you with one last track for you to shimmy on out of here with. Until next Thursday when you tune in again because you have so much fun here on Thursdays that you just can't miss it. I will still be your DMU darling, DeLorean.
1: And I'll be hanging out in Hyperspace Outland this Sunday.
0: Ooh, yeah.
1: You better be there. There's going to be new stuff. There's going to be buttons for you to press at hyperspaceout.com.
0: Play games with us.
1: Yeah, go at 7 p.m. Eastern. But after that, I don't know where I'll be. I might be wandering around on I don't even know how many planets, but I'll let you know next week. And until then, I'll be Mary-Kate Ultra.
0: And either way, Mary-Kate Ultra will still be probably the number one fan, I think certifiably, of this band that we're leaving you with. She's got the documents. Okay, without any further ado, this is the Cooper-friendly feel-good group with On My Way.

0: 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No agenda stream. I will release you to whatever programming you have lined up next for you. Good night.
1: Bye.
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4: Welcome to the podcast. We are celebrating 33 episodes from Woo-hoo! Smithville, Texas. This is Black Dame Loca.
2: I am so glad to be here for our 33rd episode, where we are also celebrating Star Wars Day. May the 4th be with you from Southeast Alaska. This is Lady Vox, Dame of the Gateway.
4: Oh, what's your weather like up there?
2: It's sunny, and I think it's in the mid to high 60s.
4: Oh, so wow. That's
2: really
4: nice.
2: Nice. Really beautiful. Nice. Yeah, this is shorts and t-shirt all day.
4: That's great. Well, we're actually experiencing an actual spring with some rain and somewhat normal temperatures instead of, 90s and 100s already. So it's muggy. It's Texas.
2: Where'd you go? Oh, okay.
4: Am I there?
2: Yeah, you're back. It felt like you turned away or...
4: Oh, no. I was just maybe didn't kind of finish my sentence lazily.
2: I see. All right. So I maybe you'll Insta the little picture that I sent you about me with my space buns. But I have these cute little, they're supposed to be space gun laser shooter thingies. And so they make noise. So check this out. Carried that around all day. It was awesome. Fun. Yeah.
4: So like, you have the buns that fit on your head like a set of headphones?
2: I actually had to clip them in and tie my own hair around them. So it took a lot of hair gel and patience and hairpins.
4: My mind goes just quickly to Spaceballs, where
2: the princess exactly. has a... She's wearing the headphones that look like
4: Princess Leia braids.
2: Headphones. I love them. Yes, that's the movie that we're going to watch tonight. The last couple of days, we've been watching the three beginning episode. Yeah, well, it's episode 4, episode 5, and episode 6 of the Star Wars trilogy, or the Star Wars.
4: Books.
2: All the books, right.
4: Right, but they were the first three movies.
2: But they were the first three movies, and that's right. What we've done for the last couple of days, and today it's Spaceballs! And then we'll move on tomorrow to Cinco de Mayo and have Corona and tacos and tequila, so.
4: Excellent. So my new company that I'm working for, they are huge Star Wars fans, and even though I haven't been a big Star Wars fan since, the actual... since they sold it off to Disney.
2: Mm-hmm. Yep.
4: But they're going to treating everybody to the new movie coming out, and all of our family members are going to rent the whole movie theater here in Bastrop.
2: Wow.
4: Pretty cool, right?
2: That is super cool. I mean, it would be extra cool if they would screen the old films, original three, but it's still very cool. I have to give that a... And of one of these. So, anyway.
4: Love it.
2: All right, you ready to jump in?
4: Let's celebrate some value.
2: I'm trying.
5: Thank you.

0: This is a value for value program, which means that we hope that you find some value in listening to our podcast. And if you do so, maybe you'll share it with a friend. 86 people listened to our podcast in the last 7 days. Is that amazing?
1: Yay! Oh my. That makes me happy.
0: Fantastic. Oh, me too. So somebody's sharing it with somebody.
1: Tell me the exciting news about the YouTube channel.
0: Oh, that's right. Yes. We now have a YouTube channel. It's called Grumpy Dames. And we have just a couple songs that we've uploaded there so far. So we're going to upload all of our AI songs for each of the episodes up on there. So you can listen to them. You can make yourself a what do they call them? A playlist.
1: Playlist. Yeah. Make you a grumpy old playlist.
0: Grumpy old playlist. Exactly. So it's super exciting. It was easier than I thought. The first song I put up there was like, you know, I need to go back and redo it with a better images and stuff. But it's really easy. I want to thank YouTube. I'm not giving them any value, but I guess using their product is part of the value for value.
1: Sure.
0: But it was pretty easy. They made it not so hard. And in fact, I just YouTubed a video on how to do it. You know, there's a video for everything up there. So
1: yeah, including how to do YouTubes.
0: Yep. So yeah, we really appreciate everyone listening. We appreciate Sir Bimrose and Void Zero who set up the No Agenda stream, which plays all of our episodes on, which we really super appreciate. And a lot of our big audience is No Agenda people that know us through the chat room that we go to. Sometimes bi-weekly, sometimes weekly. And that's where Lady Vox and I met and decided that we would start this wonderful podcast.
1: It has been a heck of an adventure, and I am really happy to be doing the 33rd episode. I know 33 is like a big magic number in the numerology community. I'm not so much into the numerology part, but it's fun to think about, and it's fun to play with, and you know, it's 33, angel number, yay.
0: There's always some, it's kind of uncanny, though, when you're reading the news and stuff, the reoccurrence of the number 33 and all kinds of stuff. So
1: maybe because we're looking for it? I mean, would there be other numbers that recurred always or not, or often, if they were what we were looking for? I mean, how often?
0: I don't know.
1: Looking for the number, I don't know. 6-7. How often do you find it?
0: Well, when I know that whenever it's the news story and they say 33 people have been hospitalized, we just look at each other. You know?
1: Uh-huh. Why is it always, you know? I get it. And if nothing else, it's a lot of fun. It's something to roll your eyes and laugh about. And I love laughing, so.
0: Me too. So before we finish the value for value, Dame Slamy, of course, is our top donator with 10,905 sats. And she sent a message, happy belated 420, Dames.
1: So
0: she's amazing.
1: She is. Thank you. Thank you. I'm going to give you I don't have a 21 gun salute, but I have these. Thank you, Dame Slamy. We appreciate you.
0: Yes, thank you.
1: Yeah, and we definitely appreciate whoever is out there sharing us around so that we're getting all those listens. Keep doing that. We really appreciate it. We like getting out there. That's fun.
0: For sure.
1: All right. You ready to get belted in your face?
0: Let's do it.
1: Doesn't that sound like something that Hog Story did for a while?
0: Oh, the punches? Probably.
1: Yeah, I think so. I think they did that one. But
0: yeah, because they used to go back and forth with all kinds of video clips.
1: Oh, yeah, absolutely. But we're using it this time to introduce a specific topic, which is, and everybody talks about how DEI is taking over and screwing everything up, and we've talked about it, but there is one last bastion. There is one place where DEI has not taken over, one place where DEI can't succeed, and that is in sports. Yep. Now, what could possibly make meritocracy important in sports and not in, oh, I don't know, air traffic control?
0: Or doctors.
1: Your
0: airline pilots.
1: Airline pilots, absolutely. Yeah. I mean, there are some school teachers, for goodness
0: school
1: sakes.
0: Teachers.
1: That is our future. Or, you know, the people that are training up the people that will be our future. And DEI is fine there, but somehow it just never makes it to sports. Even on college campuses, you see these interviews and people will say, well, you know, absolutely we should have college admissions that are reflective of our demographic in the country. So we should have, you know, 13% Black and 3% Asian. And, well, they would like to make it like 1% white because they really don't like white people. But, like, they want a demographic that they say in the school is reflective of the demographic of the country, right? But
0: not
1: sports,
0: all schools, yeah.
1: How come? Okay, let's go with the NBA. How many white or Asian basketball players do we see?
0: Well, there's more and more Asians because they didn't start. You know, basketball isn't really like played on the playgrounds and stuff like it is here in the United States. There's quite a few white guys, and they're pretty scruffy. I mean, they're not as tall and don't have the wingspan generally as the black guys do. But let me tell you what, there's a lot. I think if you watch basketball lately, you'll see that there's and some teams know, but there are some teams that are, you know, 50%, 40%.
1: I honestly haven't watched
0: like that.
1: Basketball for a very long time, but when I watched it, it was like, I'll give myself away, not only my age, but how long it's been since I watched basketball. Larry Bird is like the only white player I can name.
0: Oh, well, there's lots. And I can't really name a lot of them because I'm not a huge basketball fan.
1: Okay. What about the NFL?
0: The NFL, there's a lot. It's pretty equally separated. I mean, there's probably an equal amount of white people as black people in football.
1: Well, what about how many Asians are there? How many Hispanics are there? I mean,
0: there's Asian here and there. There's a Hawaiian here and there. An Indian name here and there.
1: Does it
0: not as much, but
1: the demographic of the country?
0: I think it maybe reflects overall. It probably does. I mean, there are some certain ethnic groups that might not be represented as much because the Native Americans, they have their own sport that they play, lacrosse. You know, Asians like to play chess. You know, that's a sport too.
1: Do you consider chess a sport? I consider it.
0: It's
1: an academic event. It's more like, like mathletes or something. It's nerd bowl.
0: Mathletes, yeah. Well, it's
1: strategy. Shut up. I was an athlete, damn it. I have trophies. Anyway.
0: Well, I have a theory as to why meritocracy still exists in sports.
1: Why?
0: Because it's challenging. I mean, it's not the easiest thing to do and become a great at something. Stay healthy long enough to become a professional athlete. You know, you can't just decide we want 30% white people, 60%, you know, this and that, because it's just not out there. You have to pick who is best. You have to pick who fits well with your program, your football program or your basketball program.
1: So why don't you have to fit who fits the best with your economics program or with your computer science program?
0: You're absolutely preaching to the choir here about that. I don't know. I don't understand why equity has become a thing. It's like a new way of making people feel guilty.
1: Hmm.
0: You know, so if you, you know, you are an excellent athlete, and there's like maybe a someone else that's not so great, but they didn't meet the right number of black people on the team, and you lost out to them, and then the team loses all year. You know, it's going to make the black guy feel guilty if they lose all year, and then but the by making the white guy feel guilty that he's white and there's too many white people, and you know what I mean? It just doesn't work out like that because they need to win. They want to win. I mean, especially in the collegiate and the professional sports.
1: Why is it more important to win on the field or on the court than it is to win in academia and in, you know, exploration, in scientific achievement, in, you know, why is that not, in Nobel laureates, why is that not just as important as winning on the field or on the court?
0: I don't get it either. I don't understand why you wouldn't want the brightest and the best and everything.
1: And in your business, oh my gosh.
0: Absolutely.
1: In the corporate world,
0: absolutely.
1: Why is it not as important to win at the, you know, in the, your, in the, your stocks, you know, your stock prices, your share prices, as it is to, would you really allow your share prices to fall or to not rise in order to,
0: make somebody feel good.
1: Create an equitable space. Yeah.
0: To make people feel good.
1: Feel good. Yeah. Yeah. Exactly.
0: Well, no, I mean, it doesn't make
1: any sense. As a shareholder, they're not going to feel good. Shareholders aren't going to feel good about that.
0: This is why you hear about that.
1: I don't.
0: This is why you hear about that going on a lot in the public sector. Because this is the place where it can happen. Because it's tax dollars. It's other people allocating other people's money to people that are going to be failures, you know, and so they don't have any freaking conscience about it because it's not their money. It's not a private institution. So, and but there are some colleges that, even though they are private institutions, they do, they're like in the same vein of the people in the government that just kind of want to tell everybody what to, how to think and what to feel and what they think should happen, you know. Like I said, it just makes one person feel good and everyone else feel stupid and unhappy.
1: I don't know. Maybe I get what you're saying. To me, it doesn't make anybody I know feel good. It makes the people that I know kind of feel like, what the hell? You know, this isn't what we signed up for. It's not fair. It's not, this,
0: well,
1: isn't
0: definitely
1: equity. This is the opposite of equity. This is the opposite of, well, okay. No, it's not the opposite of equity. It's the opposite of meritocracy, which is what we're talking about here.
0: Right, right.
1: Because I really think that merit should trump all over the place, not just on the field and not just on the court.
0: Well, it used to. It used to be how we based everything on, you know, you got a raise because you deserved it.
1: Or you got admitted into a good school because you had the scores, because you had the, you know, and now we have to take other things into consideration. Like, no, you really don't. You've chosen to, but it's not like you have to. And it's not even more fair. It's actually less fair to everybody because it makes the outcome worse. And we all deal with that. All of us as a society deal with those worse outcomes. We deal with, you know, my goodness, there was another airplane incident this morning, I believe, that was about a plane that flew over. It was an American Airlines plane that flew over from Italy, and it, you know, it crashed into a light pole, and then it crashed into a semi-truck.
0: Oh yeah, I saw that.
1: Yeah.
0: Coming in for a landing.
1: And they're not telling us who the pilot was, and they're not telling us who was in the tower, because
0: that's
1: they don't
0: for
1: want
0: a reason.
1: That is for a reason. They don't want to tell us who was that. They'll show us who the guy in the truck was because he was a dark-skinned fella, but they will not tell us who was in the driver's seat. So, you know, there are places where meritocracy really needs to be, it should be way more important than a stupid, you know,
0: football game.
1: Sports ball game of any sports ball kind. I know you're more of a fan than I am, but to me, like, sports ball is so incidental and parenthetical and just like nothing I pay attention to freaking ever.
0: Right.
1: So, but things I do pay attention to are, you know, I might want to fly now and then, and I'd kind of like that to be, I want that to be the place where nothing else matters.
0: Right. Only football players don't have the hands of hundreds of people at their behest. You know, no one's going to die if they make a mistake on the field, except for maybe them, you know.
1: Right. Well, okay. So, but here's the thing. If they make a mistake on the field, a lot of people lose money.
0: Right.
1: That's the problem. If a plane crashes, you know, a few hundred people that were incidental die and, you know, whatever.
0: And the insurance company takes care of everything.
1: Prayers and thoughts, whatever. And the insurance companies might lose a little bit of money, but it's negligible comparatively. If, as you know, if a sports team tanks, there's a lot of advertising money there. And way more than I ever thought before, there is a lot of gambling going on. I mean, a lot.
0: Not just that, there's a lot of fanatics that they depend, like some of them, that's like their weekends for during the season is what's going on in football. You know, they wake up and go to the in the parking lot and do the tailgate party, they spend money on all the jerseys. And the more successful the team, especially if you have one great player, you know, one person that's over the top, crazy, talented, they'll sell a ton of jerseys, you know, so
1: with his number on it. Right.
0: Yeah. I mean, it's a big private enterprise. It's I wouldn't say that at the NFL in particular isn't run perfectly. But it's a well-oiled machine. Yeah. A money machine for sure.
1: Money machine for sure.
0: Well, let's listen to my song. I wrote an AI song about the topic. It's a little long, but I think it hits to the heart of the topic.
1: Here we go.

0: And yes, it is. Once again,
1: representing the wonderful people of Locahoma.
0: There is a lot of truth in that, and it really is the last bastion of meritocracy. And I shouldn't, just because I'm not a sports fan, doesn't mean that I shouldn't be glad there is at least one place left where merit means something. So, yay.
2: Yay for sports.
0: Well, yeah, yay sports, I guess. I mean, like, I'm not... But yay, there is a place left that is something that the score matters more than whatever boxes you check off on your,
2: right.
0: You know, it, what do you call it? On your, I don't know, what's that word? Like job application thing, whatever. Right,
2: something you've done. Yeah, I do have another good point to make too, but I'm going to save it for the silver lining because I believe it's part of a silver lining.
0: All right, well, I suppose we can move to here right now. I nominated the Podfather, Adam Curry, as our Knight of Valor because I believe that he really exemplifies what meritocracy looks like.
2: I think so too.
0: I think that he, you know, there are people that say, oh, well, you know, he was intelligence adjacent or whatever, but I don't see it. He wasn't, you know, he didn't come from big money. He just had a lot of talent and he had a vision. He had a vision for something that hadn't been done before. And yes, he had exposure from MTV, but he earned that too. You know, that wasn't handed to him either.
2: He's
0: fucking hairspray to do that.
2: That's funny. Yes, he did. And I've been a fan of his since back then. But, you know, I lost total sight of him after he left MTV because I'm not a computer person. I wasn't involved in, you know, didn't keep up with the iPod and everything when it came out. But when I started listening to No Agenda, it was when I got reassociated with him. And what I would like to say about him, and the reason why he's so successful, is that he just keeps working. He keeps doing stuff. You know, he doesn't let any one thing kind of get into a big, huge rut with it. You know what I mean?
0: To where exactly.
2: I guess he did with MTV. He'd stayed a little longer, I think, than he wanted to. But... but yeah, I mean, he just keeps, he's a thinker. He puts his thoughts to paper.
0: He's an innovator. And he doesn't let anybody tell him he can't innovate. He doesn't wait for somebody to approve of his innovation. He just freaking does it. And oh my gosh, how much has that worked? It is fantastic. The stream is just a small part of what he's done. You know, and the stream is amazing and the show is amazing, but that is like an nth of a percentage of what he has inspired and accomplished in being the pod father, in innovating this RSS feed way of communicating and allowing for independent media to have a voice that it never had before, and it didn't happen without him. So
2: he's got a lot of group of people. Another thing about him is that he knows a lot of people, mm-hmm. And when you know people and you can put things together with people, you know, and you have a good relationship with most of the people that I know that him and John sometimes sound like they don't really know each other, but I'm pretty sure they have a pretty good relationship. Because they work well together, and that's another thing, is just being able to be a people person and still be an innovator. You know, a lot of innovators are like hermits and they stay at home and, you know, play Dungeons and Dragons and whatnot. But he's a, you know, an outgoing guy. He does a lot of stuff.
0: Well, sure. As somebody who was a

0: was a MTV VJ. You know, it was national. It was cable, but it was national. And
1: it was international.
0: Oh, that's right. It was international.
1: Yeah.
0: He didn't just stop in the studio. He really continued to, and he put together a couple of things. His performance, not only is he very able in the performance capacity, but he's experienced as well. And even ability doesn't matter if you don't have experience. So he took that ability, turned it into experience, and then he took that experience and put it together with his new innovation, which was the RSS feed, the whole idea of making podcasting a thing. And yes, he did. He did absolutely call in the, what do you call it? Call in the reinforcements.
1: The ranks.
0: Call in the reinforcements. He did. He called in his buddies and said, hey, we can do this. And they did it. And it's just, and I think that he doesn't necessarily, it doesn't sound like he and John don't know each other. It sounds like he and John, they're kind of a little like us. We talk on show days. I mean, we might text here and there in between, but this is our meeting time. This is our, you know, get together time. This is our time to be the grumpy dames. This is.
1: Yeah, we've only met three times.
0: In person.
1: Yeah, in person, but we know a lot about each other because we spend, you know, an hour and a half every couple weeks speaking to each other. Yeah.
0: And we have to flesh out these ideas.
1: Right. So. And I really appreciated it. And I appreciate him for creating podcasting. He is the podfather, so that we can be here together.
0: So that we can be here together. I have to ding that. Ding, ding, ding. And I prompted this just for you, podfather.

explaining it real serious, like it was all coordinated and properly reviewed. Which is funny, because the only review back then was whether it worked or didn't.

0: Loved it. Kind of weird that we both did country this week, don't you think? I think your mic is off. Are you there? Well, I don't know if she's there or not. I don't see her on there. And I really loved her song. I feel like Adam Curry is every bit of every second of that song.
1: Okay, I muted myself. I'm sorry.
0: I could talk through this.
1: I did. I muted myself. No, the thing that I wanted to get across was how impressed I am with the courage that Adam Curry had to just go out on a limb there and do something that nobody else had done. Nobody else. I'm sure there were all kinds of naysayers. You can't do this. And he just like pressed ahead. He did something that was so forward thinking and so, and value for value is a huge part of that. I mean, who has that kind of faith that their work is valuable enough to their audience that the audience will actually return that value? That is just, that is faith like a mustard seed, man. I mean, I don't mean to be all, you know, Adam Curry biblical, because I'm not, but that part is, he really had a lot of faith to do what he did. And I appreciate it a lot, because none of us would be here without him.
0: Nope, and we wouldn't know each other, and I wouldn't have known anything about the No Agenda show, and it's been kind of an oasis of sanity for me. I started listening during the during the COVID, so it was. I know you've been listening for way longer than I, but it's that program in itself is amazing, and I'm very appreciative of both him and John for man, the dedication that they have to do it twice a week. It'd be hard for us to have this podcast twice a week.
1: Oh yeah, no, we can't do it with the lives that we have going on now. But
0: and we don't do anything hardly close to what they do. The amount of clips and conversation that they have and research and stuff that they do for their program. So I.
1: Sure. No, they're worried. That's a full-time job just because you get to hear them 3 times a week, or I mean, I'm sorry, 3 hours twice a week doesn't mean that they're not working 40-hour weeks or more.
0: Right. Oh yeah. You know, on the program, on the, not just the No Agenda. And they all both have other things going on in their lives as well. So it's a dedication that is rarely seen.
1: For Adam to have done what he has done really, to me, exemplifies what meritocracy should look like. It should be something like, you know, seeing an opportunity and taking it. And being rewarded for it. That is what I think is just so incredible about it. I got to tell you a few things about Adam and me. That are just, they're odd coincidences, but for somehow they like ring bells in me all the time, like ding, ding, ding. But so like when I first started listening, and you're right, I've listened for longer. I listened since, I'm going to go with about 2015. It was right after President Trump announced that he, at the time, Donald Trump announced that he was going to run for president. So it was probably in the 2015 era, late 2015, early 16, right? And he was, at the time, he was never going to get married again. And he, everybody called him a dog hater and kind of gave him crap about hating dogs, right? And then everybody like, what are the other things? There are a couple of other things that he did. Oh, he was an atheist, right? Or no, maybe not an atheist, but he was agnostic. He had no affiliation to any religion. So he was a whole different person than he is now.
0: Yeah.
1: And I was too. right? So I wasn't going to get married again either. And I didn't want a dog either. And I wasn't religious either. And, you know, suddenly he did those things. And I listened to it, and I wasn't, like, following in his footsteps or anything, not on purpose. I mean, maybe I would, I don't know, maybe I'm secretly, to myself even, some kind of, like, Adam sycophant, but I don't think so. It just was a, it's weird, weirdly coincidental that he got married, he got a dog, he got religion, those were huge turnarounds from what he was when I first started listening to him. And then, like, I got married, I got a dog, and I'm not going to say I got religion. Nowhere near like Adam at all. Nothing. Okay. But at least I started considering the idea of Christian values and that, you know, like I started considering things again that I had written off, like completely written off. I was a very angry atheist for a long time, and I'm not
0: religiously. Yeah.
1: Right. I mean, I'm not sure what I am, but, I'm not an atheist anymore. And that's huge. I mean, that's freaking huge. And it's weird that Adam and I sort of did these things. Like he did it, and then I did it a couple of years later, and then he did it, and I did it a couple of years later. So it's just some.
0: Well, you know, that's just another kind of level of meritocracy to me, is realizing that there's always room to grow. There's always a change to make your life better. There's always something that you're overlooking.
1: Give yourself space to grow.
0: Yeah, absolutely.
1: Yeah.
0: And as long as you keep growing, you will always be, there will always be merit in your actions. There will always be something that's worthy of appreciation because you're improving yourself, and it improves the lives of the people around you when you do that, you know.
1: I agree. Think. Let's step into the kitchen.
2: I'll have no Yankee talk in my kitchen.
1: Guess what? It is springtime, and springtime is fiddlehead time. Do y'all have wild ferns where you live?
0: I was wondering what fiddleheads are.
1: I will send you a picture because you have to put it on the website and on the Insta. But fiddleheads are okay, so we have wild ferns up here, and I don't think y'all have them in Texas, but
0: we do have a little type of fern.
1: Okay,
0: so it's called bracken fern. Yeah.
1: We have these wild, and I don't know what kind of ferns they are. I just know that they produce fiddleheads. And when they first start coming up in the beginning of spring, which has been in the last week or two since you and I talked last, they make these little they look like
0: the little circles.
1: Yeah. They look like the curled up tops of a fiddle. Yeah, they're
0: okay.
1: They're just curly. And so if you snip them off while they're really tiny, you can cook them, and they are yummy.
0: Oh, wow.
1: They are so delicious. I mean, they have a, I don't know, if you like, well, it's green. It's like maybe a cross between maybe green beans and asparagus. Sort of.
0: I'm going to have to check this out because we do have, and ours are a little further along than yours.
1: Yes. Obviously, yeah, you won't be able to get them this year. No, get them next year.
0: I'm going to look into it because we have a huge on corner of one of our property, on our property, and then across a little creek from us, there's a little, we call it Fern Gully because it just gets full of them. And you know, sure enough, like you're saying, earlier for more like March for us, they start popping up.
1: Yeah, you guys are going to have to head out there in February or March. But for us, it's April and May because I'm in Alaska. So, but these things are, you can also, you don't have to just eat them as, they're fantastic when they're fresh. You must cook them. Don't ever try to eat them raw. Don't just throw them in a salad, all right? They'll be toxic if you do that. You must
0: eat them.
1: All right? So saute them, or you can even boil them if you want to. I blanched the ones that I harvested because I want to save them for my birthday party with, remember when Ms. Mouskowitz, Lisa?
0: Yes. Was,
1: okay, so she's coming up for our birthdays in August. She might do another show with us if you like.
0: Oh, that would be fabulous.
1: It would be great. So I want her to taste fiddleheads because she's never tasted them. So I harvested them and I threw them in. I scrubbed off there are like some brown papery leaves on the outside. You scrub those off and then you throw them in a pot of boiling water for like 3 minutes, blanch them, then shock them and then freeze them on a sheet pan with
0: cookie sheet or something.
1: Line it with parchment on a sheet pan. And then you'll have individual fiddleheads and you scrape those up and throw them in a baggie. And when you're ready, you can saute them or you can even at that point, if you want to, you can thaw them and put them in a salad, but you have to do the heating process because if you don't, there are toxins. So I don't want to ever give anybody advice that tells them to eat toxins. So make sure that you cook your fiddleheads. But fiddleheads are really, really yummy. Like I said, they're kind of like I don't know, they're like a green bean thing, but they have the little bit of leafiness. So it's like green beans and spinach or something. Huh. I don't know. But with their own special taste, they're yummy. They're really good. Saute them with butter, maybe throw a little garlic in there, splash on some balsamic vinegar. You know, if you're a chili head like me, throw on some hot sauce.
0: Hot sauce.
1: Yeah.
0: So I just came up with an amazing topic for our next episode, because what we do have right now in Texas is nopales, the nopalitos, there's cactus that we eat down here.
1: Oh.
0: And they're delicious.
1: Well, it's your turn. It's your turn to cook next episode. Yeah, you get the kitchen next episode.
0: Woo-hoo.
1: The kitchen is yours. yeah. And that said, let's go to the cauldron. I don't know about where y'all are, but where I am, it's getting hot. I mean, and to me, hot is 70 degrees. So, but it's getting hot. How about y'all?
0: Oh, it's getting hot. 70 is a nice day.
1: I would like to tell you about a really, really cool way to cool off. All right. I know I said cool way too many times, but that's because I'm so cool. Right. But if you have some peppermint essential oil, and peppermint is cheap, get it on Amazon in 4-ounce bottles. It'll last you, 6 months, even if you do this every day. Stick a couple of droppers into a bath and, and make it a lukewarmish bath. You can make it even hot if you want to, or cold. It doesn't matter. But what does matter is the cooling effect of the peppermint. You sit in that peppermint bath and suddenly your body is cooler. It cools down. It cools everything.
0: Opens your pores up.
1: It opens your pores up. I don't know why it does, but it makes you feel a lot cooler. So if you're suffering from any sort of heat thing right now, and the heat is coming, so stock up on peppermint. You're going to need it. And if it gets all gross out there, take yourself a peppermint bath. Tell everybody to go mess off for a while. You're going to have a peppermint bath, and you can sit in really 2 inches of water. It doesn't really matter. It's just the mint is just splash it over your body and it just cools you in this. And while it cools you, it cleanses you. You never get out of a peppermint bath not feeling clean.
0: And smelling fabulous.
1: And smelling fabulous. That's right. So
0: I love peppermint.
1: Yep, I do too. What do you have any?
0: I did for a long time. I used to have a ton of it growing out here. It's kind of one of those plants that you plant. It kind of takes over everything. But I had peppermint and spearmint. growing in a couple of different places of my around my house. But when we had that super deep freeze, that Snowmageddon that we had a few years back, it never came back. So I just need to get some more. But it grows really well here. And you can just, it's fabulous for drinks. It's yummy. I mean, you can just go out and pick it, you know, anytime you need fresh stuff. And that would be also nice to have in a bath too, is to crush some fresh leaves.
1: Oh yeah. Oh my goodness. Yeah. You don't
0: add
1: have to
0: your
1: have
0: oil.
1: You can just probably cut the, just snip you up some leaves and throw it in the bath like you would rose petals, and just let it steep. And then step into the bath when it cools, and oh my, oh, that sounds good. Now I want to grow peppermint, not just bathe in it.
0: You can probably grow some up there. I know they grow some mint in Oregon. I know isn't your environment a lot like theirs, your weather?
1: Yes, very much like that, yeah. We average about 10 degrees cooler at any given time, but yes, it's very similar climate-wise as far as rain and not too much snow, that sort of thing.
0: Yeah. You're on the good side of the mountain.
1: Yes, we are. We certainly are. I'm on the good side of everything, and that is why... Tell me about it.
0: Oh, the silver lining?
1: Uh-huh.
0: Well, so we kind of discussed earlier that sports is the last meritocracy there is. And it has been for a long time. One place that young people, one thing that you can get into, if you're not the smartest person, you're not the richest person, your parents don't have to have a lot of money generally that you can, you know, play school sports. And, you know, make something out of your life. When maybe you didn't have the finances to go to a good college, you have the sport meritocracy. You have this great body that you created by playing sports that you get a good, you can get a free education. You can become a professional sports person or not. I know the person who we buy our insurance from, she's an attorney, but she went for basketball to University of Houston. And she's huge. She's tall like a basketball player. but she didn't play professionally. She became an attorney, and now she sells insurance. But it's a great staging point for people who are dedicated and deserve merit, basically. And I hope it stays that way.
1: I kind of have a similar story. I have a very, very good friend. I don't know if I told you that I had a best friend from my early 20s that died a couple of years, like 6 months after my mom died. It was horrible. But his wife, I had met her a few years before, and she and I got really close. Like, she's awesome. She put up with him, and I just adore her. She is wonderful. She's like 6'1", and she played college ball, and she was going to go WNBA, but she got pregnant instead by my best friend. So she didn't continue with the basketball thing, but it follows her, like that whole idea of team play and camaraderie and just and meritocracy and being your best has followed her throughout her life. And now she's a restaurant manager. She manages like 4 different fast food restaurants in the Fairbanks area, and she's, you know, she does well for herself financially, but she's just, I think that she did get a lot of that, I don't know, the gumption, I guess that's an old-fashioned word, but from sports ball and from being able she came from a huge family that didn't have a lot of money, and she was able to go far with that. So you're right. You're right. It is a silver lining for some people who have that merit. And even though there are a lot of people that have merits that aren't allowed to capitalize on them.
0: Yeah, why we feel, both of us, that that everything should be based on merit.
1: I do. Yes.
0: And so we feel for you people who are maybe in positions where that's not the case. And we pray and hope that someday the reality will set in on these.
1: It'll be meritocracy across the board. But I am very grateful, at least in her, in her stead, or, because I love her, I'm glad that she had the opportunities that she had to be, meritorious in her field before she got thrust into the wide world of adulthood.
0: Family life.
1: Yeah.
0: She chose it. There's a lot of people. Like, I'm sure there's plenty of people who get into sports and, have children, and it's not as easy for women as it is for men, obviously, to do that.
1: Not
0: just the motherly instincts that you want to be home with your child, but also the physical obvious impact.
1: Yes, there are physical impacts, of course.
0: But people who are in sports are generally healthy their whole lives.
1: Yes.
0: And it's not just because it is a big part because they were so healthy when they were in the sports, but they also just stay active. So it's a good idea for everyone to have some type of physical activity in their life, because it benefits your brain. It keeps you going, and it'll keep you happy. It'll keep you sleeping and keep you pooping. And that's very important.
1: Those are all very important things. I'm not going to put one in front of the other, but yes, I like sleeping and then pooping and then living. if I skip that middle step, the last step doesn't work as well.
0: Yeah, it's more uncomfortable.
1: I completely agree with you about sports keeping your body in shape, and I like to stay physically active as well. I'm not interested in falling into disrepair. So
0: you're a dancer. You're going to dance forever.
1: I will always dance. Yes, you're right. I will always dance. Okay. So that was a beautiful silver lining, and it's been a wonderful episode. Are you,
0: yes, ma'am.
1: Is there anything you want to end on, or should we just sign off?
0: I think we're probably ready to sign off. It's been a pleasure. Number 33.
1: Love y'all.
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1: So I guess I'm going to just come up here and talk about it because nobody wants to answer the fucking phone for me. But I'm sitting in the car crying because I'm just trying to be an adult and be fucking responsible. First of all, I hate doing laundry. I hate it. I hate this is the most worst fucking adult responsibility I've ever came in contact with. Trying to do the laundry. I don't know how to do laundry. I'm trying to be responsible. I go, I'm doing the laundry. My load was $8. So I go, I'm pouring the detergent. I asked the lady, I said, where do I pour the detergent at? Because I don't know how to do laundry. So she like, oh, okay, pour it in the third part. Okay, so I pour it in there. So as I'm looking at the motherfucking washing machine, I don't see no bubbles. I'm just seeing water. So then I asked a different lady. I'm like, hey, like, is this right? Because it's not making no bubbles. The lady go come up to me. She's talking about something. Yeah, it's not making no bubbles because that's softener. Well, what the fuck is softener? Like, I don't fucking know.
2: That girl is not actually upset about not knowing how to do laundry. She's upset because of a lack of parenting, a lack of human connection. We're going to come back to her later in the show. We are in a competence and literacy crisis in the West. This girl is not in a small minority of young people. She is typical of a large number of her generation and young people in general. Tonight we're going to see just how much Gen Z doesn't know, how many words they can't read, how they don't know how to sound out words, how they can't do the most basic, trivial things that you and I knew how to do by third or fourth grade. Then we're going to take a tour of Hades itself through the coverage of the Met Gala. Potpourri du Moquerie featuring topless bitches in belfries, human doggy ladies at gas stations, and more. That's coming up tonight on Disaffected, the show that examines culture, relationships, and politics through a psychological lens. It is May 10th, 2026. I'm Josh Slocum. The kids are not okay. They haven't been okay for at least two generations. And when I say the kids, I'm referring to millennials, yes, even though some of them are approaching middle age now. But I'm referring even more to Generation Z. Gen Z is worse off than the millennials. But the not being okay part did start with the millennial generation. So what do I mean when I say the kids are not okay? I mean that, again, starting with the millennials, we have experienced a never-before-seen rupture in cultural transmission from one generation to the next. No, I'm not talking about the way that every generation has changing fashion and changing slang. That happens, but I'm not talking about that. This cultural rupture is not that normal thing. What happened wasn't just like every other generation of young, older people disapproving of younger people. We're talking about something that is actually unprecedented in American history. It's not a change of fashion. It's not a change of music, artists, and movie stars. It's not about a change of appliances or technology. All of those things did happen. All those changes happened. But we're not talking about that. We're not talking about normal. We're talking about highly abnormal, highly dysfunctional, and completely novel conditions. Starting with the millennials, the younger generation was suddenly cut off from everything that came before them in a way that no other generation was. When I was a kid, I knew who the Beatles were, even though they were the music of my mother's generation. I knew what the Ed Sullivan Show was, which was something that went off the air when my mother was still a kid. I knew who Barbara Stanwyck was. If you don't, look her up. I knew who Alec Guinness was. These were all cultural elements that came a generation or two generations before I was born. And I was not unusual in knowing those things about my mother's and grandmother's generation. Not unusual. I was usual. Compare that to today. It's common for young people to have no idea who Michael Jackson was. No idea that Tom Hanks existed as a famous actor before the movie Forrest Gump, if they've seen that one at all. They cannot name any historical figures from the 20th century off the top of their heads, let alone the 19th. It's not culture, and it's not just culture and history that they don't know. They can't read clocks that don't have lighted digits on them. They can't sound out words that are new to them because they weren't taught phonics. They were given that scam pedagogy called whole language, which means guessing at a word by its shape and by the words that are next to it on the page. We've had this scam around in education long enough that younger adult parents toss around terms like her sight words as if that were normal and everybody recognizes that it's not. Nor is having an IEP, individualized education plan, neither is that normal. Not normal, not helpful, not necessary if the pedagogy were sound. Yes, for a very few. Maybe for your kid. That you're not all. Move along. These kids can't do arithmetic at all. They can't do it in their head. They can't do it with pencil and paper. They cannot do it at all. They can't make change for cash. They do not know how many nickels are in a dollar. They cannot read maps on paper. They are convinced that they're unable to navigate to the library in their own hometown where they grew up without turn-by-turn directions on their personal pocket computer. Hell, they can't even read.
3: Yeah, and this girl for me.
4: She wore a suit, clothes that were... Who's this for? Extraordinary, but somewhat... Gertrude?
3: No, explain what that means.
4: I don't know.
5: Oh! She wore a sahalot of clothes that were extraordinary, whatever, bro.
2: Okay, I'm going to do this for the benefit of audio listeners. What you're seeing are interviews of high school kids, and they're being asked to read a sentence written by hand on an index card. I'm going to read that sentence to you so you understand the words that they're not getting. The sentence is, she wore a silhouette of clothes that were extraordinary, but somewhat gauche. We can pick it back up. Thanks, Kevin.
5: But somewhat gauche.
3: What does that mean?
5: She wore a lot. Wait, she wore, bro, I don't know, bro. Can you take the card back, please?
4: She wore a, oh, baby. She wore a silhouette of clothes that were, bitch, I don't know that word. I don't even know how to read. I don't know why I did.
3: She wore a silhouette of clothes that were extraordinary, but somewhat gauche? All right, now, what does that mean?
5: I have no idea. She wore a... I don't know what this shit say. I can't read it.
2: I'm not making fun of these kids. There's nothing to make fun of here. They're embarrassed. You see it? They're correct to be embarrassed, but it is not their fault. This is not their fault. They are illiterate. These are American children. They're illiterate. They didn't neglect themselves. Did you see? They're giving off all these tells of embarrassment. I don't even know how to read, says one girl. The other boy, he waves his hands in embarrassment. He pushes the microphone away. You can't blame him. They know they've been cheated. And their embarrassment is actually a healthy sign. It's a good sign. There's potential in them. They know that they should be able to read more than they can. They're not screaming at the interviewer. They're not calling him stupid. They're not using any of those other narcissistic defenses. They're like Laundry Girl at the beginning of this video. They know what they don't know and they're not happy about it. And they should be furious about it. We live in the richest country in the history of the world. Not just of the past century, the richest country in the history of human civilization. Every one of those kids that you just saw is richer in material goods and comfort than any family in history outside of royalty until recently. Quite objectively, literally, they are in fact more materially comfortable than royalty of the 19th century. And we can't teach them to read? Bullshit. Let's take a look at some other examples of things that Johnny can't read and that he doesn't know anything about. A friend of mine recently introduced me to a YouTuber, a 22-year-old Australian woman, who comments on this problem. She goes by the name Halo, H-A-Y-L-O. Don't let the winged eyeliner and fashion trappings throw you off. She is obviously her age, but she's smart, she's educated, and she's talking about real problems. And it's really good that someone her age is talking about it. So Halo, that we're going to show you here, she just watched the same video that I just showed you. Let's give a little bit of her.
6: I am only just letting these kids get away with not knowing the word gauche. It's not something that you hear frequently, so they only just very so slightly get a pass on that. But silhouette, extraordinary, these are words that you do hear every single day. And these are high schoolers, so they should be reading these kinds of words in their grade level books every day.
2: Yeah. Why is she the odd woman out? Why is she in the minority? Let's have some more from her. Let's go on to the next one.
6: Not being able to read a sentence like this just would have your fellow students in your class making fun of you. But now it's the norm. It's the standard. It's to be expected because it's not just one child who's falling behind in the class anymore. It's the entire class who's falling behind. So there's nothing to make fun of anymore if the whole class is performing poorly.
2: She's right. You can't even count on peer pressure to bring the laggards into line because there isn't any. They're all the laggards. We've never seen this before. Since schooling became universal, we haven't seen this. Laura Ingalls was 15 years old when she took a role. She took her first job as a school teacher at 15 years old. In a one-room schoolhouse on the plains. And she had kids from 6 years old to 16. And she taught them all how to read. She taught them all how to do arithmetic. She taught them all basic American history and essay composition. Don't tell me we need more money and more technology. We never did. Well, a little bit more from Halo. She then plays a gem of a video from a millennial parent, which demonstrates how parents are part of this problem.
7: This is why we need to stop giving our children tests. My son got a 7 out of 15 on this math test. He's in fourth grade. I don't even understand this. I am 38 years young. I have no fucking idea how they even figure out these decimal math problems, which you will never, ever, ever probably use again in your entire life.
8: I am 38 years young.
2: Yeah, that's part of your problem, you immature doxy.
8: I have no fucking idea.
2: Nice mouth, bitch. Goes well with the slut makeup. Ugh. Let me show you one reason why kids cannot do simple arithmetic. This comes from my friend Holly, who she tutors middle school students in math. You would not believe the remediation she has to do with bright children because of what the school is doing with their math instruction. She showed me the new math that they're teaching to kids. So I'm going to show you the old way. We're going to multiply two numbers, two-digit numbers, each of them have a decimal place in them. So what we're doing is decimal multiplication. So first, let's multiply some of them the normal way. I wrote it out by hand so you can see it. Most of you will remember this. If you're younger, I'm especially interested in younger viewers, what you were taught. Leave a comment underneath this. So we're going to multiply 2.5 times 4.7. And I do the usual normal algorithm that shows you how to do this. You multiply, you add up what you get, you get your total. And then in order to figure out where your decimal place goes in the number, your final product, you count the number of digits that you are multiplying, how many digits were behind to the right of the decimal point. In this case, there's two. So 2.5 times 4.7 is 11.75, or 11 3/4. Try saying 3/4 to kids these days. I have no idea what that means. Now, I don't know how to explain this to you, but Holly showed this to me. To solve that problem, or a similar one, she used the example of multiplying 0.3 by 0.4, I think. My page is very small here. What they have you do, put that picture up on the screen, please. Thanks, Kevin. They make the children sit down with a ruler and draw a grid with this many boxes and then sequentially color in portions of the boxes until they get to the fractional right answer there where the blue overlaps with the yellow. I'm sorry I can't explain it better to you. Does this make any sense to you? When Holly sat down and showed this to me, I did understand it. I could see something like this as an adjunct, an add-on to the normal pencil algorithm that we do multiplication and arithmetic by. I can see using something like this to help a child visualize a little bit closer to the real world what that number actually means in reality. But this is the only way they're teaching them. Do you know, I swear to God, you're going to think I'm making it up. They mark the kids' answers as wrong. When the kids give numerically correct answers to an arithmetic problem, they are marked wrong if they do it the old-fashioned way. They have to do it the grid way, or they have, quote, the wrong. Yes, they get a mark. If they did the whole arithmetic test and got the correct answer but used the old algorithm, they would get a zero. Is our kids learning? No, they is not. Because we is not teaching them, we is confusing them. There's a lot more that young people don't know than reading, writing, and arithmetic. Those are important skills. But they don't have cultural knowledge either. They're also culturally illiterate. They don't know anything that happened before they were born, even 5 years before they were born. And many of them are actually, they're proud of that, unfortunately. The value of old is stupid and old people are stupid is so extreme in this generation that when they find they don't know something, they will point at an older person and make fun of him for knowing it. They certainly don't know anything that happened in like those old times that exist only in stupid old black and white movies. They don't know Western civilizational history. They don't know American history. They don't know anything from what we call the American songbook, the standards and classics from folk music, patriotic events, and Broadway in the 20th century. They don't know any Shakespeare. They don't know famous phrases from the King James Bible. You cannot break social bread with these people because you cannot make jokes that they will get. You cannot make references that they will understand. You can't talk with them. I'm going to illustrate this with a joke that I tried to tell on Twitter. Half the audience watching this is going to be annoyed with me for explaining something they think is obvious, but it's not obvious to younger people. That's the point here. The other half of you are going to mistakenly think that I'm ruining the joke by explaining it. The joke isn't the point, okay? I'm not ego sore that enough people didn't laugh at my joke. I'm not feeling personally embarrassed that they didn't get it, as many people accused me of. For heaven's sake, I'm 51 years old. I can handle it if not everybody laughs at my joke. That's not the point. I'm alarmed and dismayed at how many people did not get the joke because it means they don't know basic Western cultural knowledge that would allow them to get the joke, knowledge that used to be common. This is knowledge that even working class people in the mid-20th century would have known, people with just a high school diploma. Here's the setup. In the next part of the show, after we do our commercial, we're going to go through the demonic bacchanal called the Met Gala, the annual fundraiser at the Met. But in this section, we're going to start with one attendee, a Miss Rachel Zegler. She's been on the show before. She's an actress. You know her as the exceedingly young,

So, Rachel Zegler attended the Met Gala this past week in a costume allegedly inspired by Paul Delaroche's famous painting called The Execution of Lady Jane Grey. Many of you are familiar with this. Beautiful Victorian portrait. Not an accurate rendering of Jane Grey's actual execution, but beautiful nonetheless. Now, I'm going to let you judge whether Rachel's Delaroche-inspired dress hit the target. As she posed for the cameras, she made these weird movements with her jaw, like really weird jaw-jutting movements. It looked like tardive dyskinesia, honestly. And I'll show you those. We've got video for you in the next part of the show. So the minute I saw her in these pictures, it made me think of someone else with a strange jaw. So here's the joke that I made on Twitter. I put a picture of Rachel next to a picture of King Charles II of Spain. And I said that Rachel Zegler was Habsburg Maxing. And that joke is objectively hilarious because it combines knowledge of internet memes like looks maxing with the high culture of European and Western history. That guy that you see on the right there is Charles II of Spain, King of Spain from 1665 to 1700. No, I didn't know the years of his reign, but yes, I did know who he was by sight recognition. He was from the Habsburg dynasty, the Habsburg family, a family so inbred that they ended up with these distended jaws, weird lips, and a host of other intellectual and physical deformities. The Habsburgs have been the butt of jokes about inbreeding for 3.5 centuries. It started when they were on the throne, and it goes through to today. People have been taking the piss out of them since forever, until today. Just a few decades ago, normal everyday people, not elite college graduates, normal people, knew what a Habsburg jaw was or a Habsburg lip. That was a phrase that was in common circulation. This was not arcane knowledge confined to scholars. It was part of the working body of information inside the heads of most people of average intelligence. Not all, but a lot. Not today. So many people responded to that joke on Twitter asking me what I was on about. What was I talking about? Now, again, I'm not mad that they didn't give me laughs. That's not the point of this. And I'm ruining the joke because I do need to explain it. It points to something real. I'm demoralized by how little cultural knowledge is being shared across the generations. I am dismayed by Americans being intellectually and culturally alienated from each other because millennials and Gen Z were not taught properly. They were not given the cultural education that everyone else before them got. And it's not just me noticing this either. Let me give you a sampling of reactions I got to that thread when I picked it apart. So Spire writes, I commented about a Rube Goldberg device and then explained it to my dean. My college class didn't understand the phrase sour grapes or flying too close to the sun. I asked my students last week after I read an article about this phenomenon, I wonder what they think of us. Fading Freedom says, I saw your Habsburg mention earlier, and I took note mostly because earlier today I had commented to my children about an actress having a Habsburg chin, and I had to explain what that meant. You're exactly right. It's been sudden and startling to see such a decline in vocabulary and cultural literacy. Can't pronounce his username. He's a friend of the show. Hello, sir. He wrote, I used the word vortex in my science class in middle school to describe a tornado. The other kids in the special smart class were first confused and then angry at hearing words such an advanced and incomprehensible word. Again, this was the gifted and talented class, 12 and 13 year olds. Learning about tornadoes, didn't know, and were angry to hear the word vortex. Jamie Class said, I

saw another. I saw a guy on another thread opining that Netflix's adaptation of The Lord of the Flies was a copycat of the show Lost. Do you remember that show, guys? Lost? I think it was on ABC. Started up around 2010. He thought The Lord of the Flies was copying Lost. So let me go back to the tweet. Loud and proud. No concept that the book, Lord of the Flies, was written decades ago. I'm a teacher. You should try teaching middle school history when students literally cannot pronounce, let alone read, 3, 4, and 5-syllable words. Napoleonic Wars, anyone? Cuneiform? How can they memorize what they can't even say? Good question. Blixie Scrumfer, that's a heck of a name, writes, people don't recognize the Rip Van Winkle reference anymore. I was surprised and disappointed. Let me throw one out to you, audience. Do you know who wrote the Rip Van Winkle story? And if you don't, do you wonder why you don't? Midwest Gal says, my mom is a retired kindergarten teacher. She still substitutes sometimes. Kids don't even know nursery rhymes anymore. And finally, Sydney Hardinger says, at a family get-together about 10 years ago, we were playing the game Password, a family tradition. One player gives a one-word clue to a teammate who then must guess the password. The password was larder. Out of 10 people, only 2 knew the word, and all were adults over 20 years old. Shameful. I could do this for hours. I could read you dozens more comments like this, all pointing in the same direction. We are in full cultural and verbal illiteracy. Why? Because of narcissism and laziness. Technology contributes to it, but the technology is not the problem. Our choices are the problem. Our values are the problem. We older people have not reared our children. We babysat them and fed them, but we did not rear them. We were too busy having our fulfilling careers, too busy buying the latest digital devices for ourselves so that we didn't have to talk to our children, and too busy coddling and pampering our kids by gassing them up and flattering them with phrases like, you're perfect just as you are, and you can be anything you want to be. That's not true. Children are not perfect the way they are. They have to be civilized. And today's children can't be even one thing they want to be, because we didn't give them the basic building blocks that would equip them to be a competent cashier. So you depressed enough yet? Come back for the mockery of the Met Gala on the other side. Like most episodes of Disaffected, it's going to make you want to kill yourself, but you'll laugh while you're doing it. And if you want in on some of these great conversations, there's a lot of nonsense and some narcissistic fuckery. You should definitely be following us on Twitter/X. Our handle is @DisaffectedPod. That is @DisaffectedPod. Get in on it. The feminists hate me. The gays hate me. Some of the blacks and women really like me. The other half hate the hell out of me. But you know what? I'm fortunate to gather some people around in conversation who actually can talk about these things. So come and join us @DisaffectedPod on Twitter, and we will see you after the break. If you could use somebody to talk to who understands the craziness of the woke world and how difficult it is to get along with family, friends, and coworkers who are constantly looking over your shoulder to find out if you're a neo-Nazi, well, I've got time and an ear for you. I offer private, confidential, 1-hour coaching and consulting sessions for anyone who's dealing with an issue that comes close to cluster B, narcissism, manipulation. You don't have to be sure that it's absolutely cluster B. But it wouldn't hurt.
I'm also available just to be a sounding board for people. If you need to talk through an issue with somebody who isn't going to judge you and call you crazy or make you conform to their political opinions before giving you feedback, I'm the guy that you can talk to. Visit my website, joshuaslocum.net, and check out my calendar. If you don't see a time slot on there that works for you, send me an email through the site. Let me know when you're available. And if I can work you in off hours, I will. I'm happy to do that for people. And I also don't want money to be a barrier for you. So if you are not able to afford my regular rates listed on the site, tell me that too. I'll work with you on a sliding scale. I've done it for many people, and I'm happy to help. joshuaslocum.net. 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If you've never heard of Biltong, it's thinly sliced beef, sometimes venison and other exotic meats, depending on what's available. And it's cured in the South African way with vinegar and spices, lots of herbs in there. Now, you can get Biltong in any spice level you like, from the mild stuff for my tender and sensitive little tummy, all the way up to ghost pepper, which some of my friends really like. I can't keep this stuff around. It comes to me twice a month. I love it. It's wonderful because it's all protein and animal fat. It's high quality. It's no carbohydrates. 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My handyman, Peter, came over last week. 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He came over and he says, do you have any of that good beef? 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So check out BiltongUSA.com. 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

0: Bonjour, mesdames. Non, non, tout à l'heure. Bonsoir, mesdames et messieurs. Allons-y.
1: It used to be that jet-setting celebrity galas and fundraisers were events where everyone would be dressed to the nines in their finery. You could find elegance and grace, such as Grace Kelly, at the Oscars. You could fast forward 30 years to the 80s and see similar elegance in Daryl Hannah. And then Cher started to ruin everything in 1986 when she dressed for the Oscars as a Thanksgiving turkey. God love her. Where are we today? I give you the 2026 Met Gala with some commentary from our friends on Twitter. First up, some dude named Hudson Williams, I have no idea who this is, standing up there in some, it looks like some sort of cow-themed jacket with applique that you might find a pattern for at Joanne Fabrics, and then he's got like a matador cape. So Twitter Mutual Action says, I finally figured out what Hudson Williams was going for at the Met Gala. It's giving Timu bullfighter with a black cape instead of red. Girl, she ate that. There was, as you could predict, a strong theme of feminizing men at this year's gala. Dwayne The Rock Johnson lowered himself to the demands of the humiliation ritual. And no, it does not make a difference that he's wearing a kilt. You'll see what I'm saying. This is Hollywood's demand for feminized men. Here we go. Take it away, Dwayne.
2: What Tom Brown's team is that, you know, at first they sent us the illustrations over, and hey, is DJ going to be cool with this pleated skirt? And I was like, well, look, you know, in our culture, Polynesian culture, we rock lava lavas. We rock skirts. The most masculine men, but not that I'm one of them, but the most masculine men wear lava lavas and skirts.
1: No, no, Mr. Johnson, you are not one of them. Not anymore. He's going to have to change his name to Big Softy. Now we have some actor apparently named Connor Story. I'm not going to... Well, I don't know how to describe this for you on audio. You're just going to have to click over to Rumble and take a look at it. Does this guy think he's Carol Lombard giving candids at home in 1937? What the hell is this? Here he is, Connor Story, whoever that... I don't know who any of these people are. I don't know and I don't care. But here he is with Hudson Williams from the bullfighter costume doing a bathroom selfie. At the Met Gala. Very Zoolander, isn't it? Hi, guys. We're feeling really cute. Sissy bitches. Next up, we have Cardi B and her wet-ass pussy wearing designer Terry Toma. Look at those two heifers on either side of her trying to keep her from tripping over her distended colon. Next up, we have actress Sarah Paulson calling the 1%, which she's definitely not a part of, to account. Roll it. She's walking up the stairs with a dollar bill blindfold over her eyes in haute couture. I guess that dollar bill blindfold is supposed to communicate that money blinds you to kindness or empathy or something like that. The irony of these. Can they see themselves? You're going to the richest, most expensive party in the world with the world's richest and most famous people. Wearing a gown that likely cost $100,000, ugly as it is. You know what that looked like? A loofah. It looked like one of those artificial bathtub. That's Cardi B's colon you got up there, Kevin. Yeah, there we go. Yeah, it looks like one of those bath scrubbies with a bow in it. Oh my God. And she thinks she's making a dig at the 1%, like she's not a Hollywood actress. Do these people have any brains at all? Let's check in with Rachel Zegler again. This is my favorite part. Recall that I said earlier that she's been Habsburg maxing. Well, she was. Here, I'm going to put it up here. We've got her making her jaw movements. It's like she's trying to make blowjob face, but doesn't want to commit. Maybe she's unhinging her jaw V style. Well, she's got form. Did you see it? Did you see the? Let me see here. Let me do my Rachel Zegler. She's got form for this behavior. She's doing this same weird shit with her jaw when she was singing a song from the musical Evita.

0: Don't gurn for me, Argentina. Did you hear her? Argentina. She sounds like NPR. This is Lulu Garcia Navarro. Then we have the entrance of 76-year-old designer Vera Wang, which was described in the tabloid press as her surprisingly youthful body. Oh, yeah? Well, here she is without Photoshop filters. You know, I caught one of them motherfuckers crawling out of my TV last week while it made a weird buzzing noise. Vera Wang! Vera Wang! Get away from me, Vera Wang! Go back to fashion! I didn't know she could move that fast. And now, the pièce de résistance. You guys, the Met Gala did the joke. They did the actual, real joke. They wheeled out the black, trans, disabled lesbian in a wheelchair. I give you Erin Rose Philip, the first black transgender woman with quadriplegic cerebral palsy, signed to a modeling agency. Or should I say? Now, you may remember Erin Rose from previous episodes of Disaffected. And I admit here, I am flummoxed by something as I was putting this together. I think this is the same person because there can't possibly be two black transgender lesbians in wheelchairs who do modeling. But something strange here because they look like two different people. Okay, facially, they look like two different people, but they look like the same people this way.
1: Anomaly to the industry. Arguably, in many ways today, really I still am. I think it's time to say the quiet part out loud. The fashion industry is unlikely to book or pay black trans feminine and or physically disabled models to do runway, editorial, and or campaign because of an absence of whiteness.
0: It's the little legs. I'm so confused. That is the same person, is it? But they look different. Is it the lighting? Is it the makeup? There cannot, statistically, there cannot possibly be two of them. Come on. It's like believing that Charlize Theron has three trans children naturally. All right, I've got to give it up for my Twitter mutual, Drewski, who this week is funnier than I am, because this is what he named our friend there, RuPaulsy! All right, have you had enough of high culture? This is what passes for high culture, the Met Gala. Let's poke fun at some lower stuff, some much lower stuff. First, this furry lady who's trying to make friends with a dog at a gas station. Do you see the tail on she's got tied onto her? Look at that, she's got a fucking tail. He's going for the tit too. So I'm gonna get this boob. I am gonna get this boob. Here's her paw print. I just noticed that there's a doggy paw applique on her tit. I wonder if she got a radical mastectomy out of that encounter. What are you trying to tell us, Lassie? You found Timmy at the gas station? All right. What I'm about to show you is a TikTok transtructional. A public service announcement about the danger of Bic lighter earrings.

You know, Kevin remarks that it's remarkably calm for having set its hair on fire. And I just noticed this, but did he just pull his earlobe apart to get that? Look, he's still fluffing his hair up. Oh, my God. Oh, honey. Oh, my God. Ooh, ee, ooh, ah, ah, ting, tang, walla, walla, bing, bang. All right. There is, finally, an alleged artist named Florentina Holzinger doing what she calls performance art in a church bell tower in Venice. These chicks will do anything to get their tits out.

fuckers! How long did she ring this goddamn thing? I'm going to do something a little arcane. I'm going to give you a musical joke, and I know that a few of you will get it. And if you do, please, please make me happy and tell me in the comments. Do you know what I thought of as soon as I saw this? I'm not kidding. This is how my mind works. This is what I heard in my head. Except for the bitch in the belfry, she's crazy, she's throwing herself down from the top of the tower. Some of you are going to know that one. All right, that's the show. And if you want more of this kind of thing, then it is time to pony up your cash money. 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We've got it going on all three now. Our guest last week was Christian counselor, therapist, Andrew Rodriguez, who works with men facing sexual addiction issues, including but not limited to unwanted same-sex attraction. It was 2 hours of the kind of conversation that you will rarely hear spoken in public outside of really niche podcasts like this one. And we're going to have another good show for you coming this week. That's the show. Thanks for watching and listening. We'll see you next week.

Yeah, like all the time I'm listening.

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1: And here it is.
2: Welcome to Who Are These Broadcasters? The only show on the internet that believes two hosts are better than five. I'm Christian Blatton. Look right there. Wait, that's Mr. Eric Zane. How are you today, EZ?
3: Never better, Christian Blatt. Thanks for doing all the work.
2: Yeah, I enjoy it, which is really weird. I was up until about 3:30 last night. I was ready to go to bed, and then I found what we'll be getting to in just a couple of minutes, which will take up a long time. And I was like, oh, I could save it for the morning, but I would never have gotten to it. So
3: that's why you get the big bucks.
2: That's right.
3: Speaking
2: of money, that's what we're here for. Tell everybody how we get it. What happens?
3: We get it by making Christian say horrific slurs, which I don't know if everybody gets that.
2: No, they get it some weeks, but you're right. In general, I don't think they understand.
3: Yeah, I mean, Christian will end up signing off the show with, I'm Christian Blatt, every mic's a hot mic, and then, you know, he'll say whatever you want him to say, provided if your terrible thing you want him to sign off with has the high dollar amount. High dollar amount wins it. So you go, if you throw $5 at it, somebody's going to beat that. Well, we hope.
2: We hope, yeah.
3: But yeah, so go big or go home and make them sign off with a horrific slur.
2: Yeah, I mean, worse than Hail Satan. I mean, that's pretty bad, but, you know, it's 2026. Pretty much everybody loves Satan at this point. So thank you for that. And remember to go to whoarethese.com where you can sign up for the Patreon. And you could also become a member on YouTube. Either way, you're going to get some tremendous bonus episodes. Easy, I know you don't have time for the regular episodes, let alone the bonus episodes. But Stuttering John Living in the Past is, I think, something that everyone can enjoy because you don't have to keep up on the Dabbleverse. Because
3: how
2: it's
3: long
2: from
3: is
2: like
3: this audiobook? How long
2: oh,
3: is it?
2: Well, that's not this. They did 15 chapters. I think it's 15 chapters. And you may or may not know this, but I've heard it reported from reliable sources that Carl put John's entire audiobook on his Patreon. And you could just go in and download it. I've heard that from a few different places. Now, I didn't do it. I downloaded it from Melton's site. But I don't know. I've heard that Carl did that. But
3: no, he wouldn't do that. Carl is always on the up and up, and he would never do anything that could get him in any type of hot water like that. I don't believe you.
2: That's fair. Listen, you don't have to believe me. What do I know? And before we dive into it, I guess there's one more thing that we should mention. You can see it down there on the crawl. But I always like to let everybody know they can leave us a voicemail. Call 585-612-1388, and please say it is for WATB. That's this show. Don't leave it for another show. Just go ahead and leave it for us, and we will play it in short order. And I was thinking that the guy who was complaining that we had gotten into a little too much Who Are These High Schools, I feel like that guy's going to be happy. We are going to dive right into some broadcast talk. We're going to talk shows. And if we're going to talk about a topic, thank God we have a jingle.

0: Easy, do you remember what Strike Force 5 was? Does it ring any bells, or does this sound like you're hearing about it for the first time?
1: Tarantino.
0: Oh, you know what? That was the pilot in the center of Pulp Fiction. It wasn't quite called that. It was Fox Force 5.
1: Yeah, Fox Force. That's right.
0: Every episode, Uma Thurman's character was going to have a joke, but because they only shot the pilot, she only had one joke. And so after the whole ordeal, Travolta's like, what was the joke? And I don't remember the joke. But no, Strike Force 5 was hysterical. We covered it on this show. Carl covered it a couple of times. And I just gave up on it because it was, I believe the word is interminable. So during the writer's strike, which, you know, didn't affect most of America, but boy, has it been a rough go in my house. But
1: yeah, and if your wife's a writer, for God's sake. I mean, she was a fucking tip of the fucking spear.
0: Yeah, right, exactly. So they did a podcast while their shows were on strike during the writer's strike. Five of the late night hosts. So you had Stephen Colbert, Jimmy Fallon, John Oliver, Seth Meyers, and Jimmy Kimmel. Well, we know that Stephen Colbert's show is about to go away in about 10 days, I think. So he wanted to get the whole gang together, which is mostly easy, except for Kimmel's got to fly out from LA, but everybody else is in New York, so it was pretty easy. And I tell you, it could not have been more electric in that studio yesterday. Let's kind of dive right in and show what it was like with these luminaries of comedy assembled together.
2: Five of us being here right now, obviously it's dangerous because we represent so much of later. Jon Stewart is designated survivor tonight. Someone has to.
0: I just wanted to pause it so that I could get your chuckles in there.
1: Yeah, so you got Kimmel.
0: Yep.
1: Seth Meyers.
0: Yep.
1: John Oliver.
0: Yep.
1: I want to make sure I can name, even though you already said it, and Fallon, and that's it, and Colbert. Okay.
0: Yeah, it's Colbert.
1: I like the idea of them all together for have kind of like a little union. I mean, this better be good. This better be good.
0: Well, you like the idea because one, you don't remember the podcast, and two, you weren't up until 3:30 in the morning pulling clips from this.
2: Right. Asked to survive for the president to be mad at. Yeah, right. and do our eulogies. Wouldn't that be great if John had to do all of our eulogies?
3: I hope I don't get stuck in last place on that one, too.
2: And Kimmel was good, too.
3: Yeah.
2: Kimmel was good, too.
0: Looks like they're having a lot of fun, hasn't it?
1: It's fun inside the room, but it blows. I can already tell it's going to suck cock.
0: What would I prepare a long segment with like 12 clips at the beginning of the show that's going to suck cock? Would I do that? Have I ever done that before?
1: Yeah. These guys are they're making each other laugh. It's inside jokes. That's what's going to happen here. That I can feel it. I can just feel it after 15 seconds of that shit.
4: Leave before Kimmel.
5: Yeah. Please just don't do my eulogy in England. They'll be burying me in an unmarked grave.
0: Yeah, because they don't know who he is. And Jen, I think on their own, some of these guys can make me laugh. Yes, even Kimmel. Kimmel actually has a decent line actually a really good line during this, which you will see. But assembled together, trying to crack each other up. Jimmy hasn't made me laugh in the 21st century. You know, in the 20th century, I could laugh at Jimmy Fallon, but
1: I would think that off the jump, Kimmel, Myers, and Oliver can make me laugh.
0: Yeah,
1: Colbert, I've never gotten it at all. I think that he's immensely over. He was immensely overrated. Well, and actually, late, he wasn't any rated because nobody watched a fucking show.
0: Yeah, no, he worked as the character he did on Comedy Central, which was a parody of Bill O'Reilly. And then when he went and did this, it didn't work as well. And I will tell you, I did not chuckle even once from all. This is the extended cut of this segment. It's 36 minutes. So on the show, it was like 20. No, I got through all the good stuff, but that's probably better for our show. So they had a sound effect that they would use on the podcast. Again, everybody remembers because this podcast really took the world by storm. And they give Seth Meyers an iPad so that he can use the sound effect. Yes, I'm over explaining it, Chad's missing upper lip, but nobody remembers this goddamn show.
2: Right here. I had no idea. Okay, this is a reunion for Strike Force 5.
0: Okay, so on the podcast, they would hit kind of the storm, you know, the thunder, the little crackle every time they said it, because it made it seem like it was cool.
1: Yeah. The timing is all fucked up.
3: Thank you.
0: Because, you notice he had to push it twice? Well, Did you notice?
1: soundboards with touchpads always suck, and he's kind of like has to find it and fumble, and then the timing is off, and you're watching, okay? So we know he's up to something. If you were doing it in podcast form, you don't know it's coming because it's just an audio medium. So,
0: by the way,
1: this whole thing is shot in the ass.
0: Yeah, easy. They don't do this live. They do what they call live to tape. They could go in and fix that. Okay. They could make it so that when he pushes it, they couldn't be bothered. I mean, the show's on the way out.
1: Right. They could have put in a clip of a shot of the four and not Colbert and made it. Yeah. You wouldn't have known it was coming. But
0: we never would have known. But no, it's part of the charm, I bet someone thinks.
2: I'm going to hand this.
1: All right.
2: I'm handing this over to Seth for him to decide when we will do great. Strike Force 5
4: and
2: strikes.
4: Does this, if I unplug it, is it off?
2: It won't work. It will not work if you do it.
1: No, Seth, it's still on.
3: Seth doesn't love the thunder sound effect.
4: I don't like the thunder. I don't like it. So
2: so every time we say Strike Force 5,
4: I will not press it.
2: That's
0: okay, so I like that, Seth Meyers is here doing the contrarian thing. You know, Charles Grodin kind of built a talk show persona that was, you all want to have fun. I am not here to have fun. I appreciate that from a legacy standpoint, but let's see how it goes.
4: When try to hear it, just look the sound. The sound effect is inside you all the time.
3: Seth, look at how many people are in that band.
0: That Kimmel. He's a rascal.
1: Why did he do that? They didn't say it.
0: No, I know. They didn't. He just wanted to hit the sound effect.
1: Oh, exactly. Okay.
0: So you're realizing the efficacy of the bit is non-existent. There's actually no legitimacy to any of this.
1: I wish that soundboard that they have the key on, it's surrounded by like other sound effects. And I hope that like one of them is, you know, a guy with Tourette's yelling the N-word at the BAFTA. So that he accidentally hits that one or something like that at some point.
0: Well, you might have a sense for something that's coming, although not as interesting as what you said.
3: I tricked you.
0: So he's going to have a good line here, and I'm going to give Kimmel credit. This is not even the really funny one.
3: I really think I figured out why you lost $40 million, Steven. There's too many people in the band.
0: And the reason why I like it? Colbert does not think it's funny.
1: No, it's not.
0: It's the only reason I think that's a good line. You can see he's like, it's a little close to home, Jimmy. I thought you were my friend.
1: A little funny.
2: Okay. For the people who don't know.
0: So you see, then Seth found that there's a different
1: okay,
0: sound
1: that's
0: effect.
1: Funny. That see, one was funny because I didn't see it coming.
0: Right? Yeah.
1: Didn't see it coming. All right. I can get behind that.
0: You can get behind that.
2: What it means.
5: The sound effects. Here's your problem. You thought this was a one-off joke. This is like giving a child a tambourine.
4: I can't believe you gave it. It didn't just come preloaded with the. I have other stuff.
3: Listen,
1: there are
3: already three trombone players over there. You don't need to pay them.
0: Because remember, just a minute ago when he said there's too many people in the band. So
1: of course
0: you don't need the trombone.
1: I like the idea that he is in charge of that, and that actually seems like an organic bit. I don't know how great it's going to be in the long run.
0: I think on the podcast he was in charge. He was the only one who could do it,
1: who could hit
0: sound because effect. Kimmel would do it too often. I think I only listened to two, maybe three episodes. They did like 12 of them. I had to bail on it. I couldn't, even for content, I couldn't stick with that show.
1: Couldn't do it.
0: Homework. A lot of homework. So Colbert figures that Kimmel's the one to explain what the podcast was because, you know, we're at least 10 minutes in now and not everybody knows what this was, especially people who watched linear broadcast television didn't know that these guys all had a podcast or what a podcast is. So let's see how Kimmel does explaining it.
2: Kimmel, can you please explain to the people who don't know what Strike Force 5 was and how it got together?
3: Strike Force 5 is...
1: Hey! Yeah!
0: Woo! Fucking nailed it.
6: Fucking home run, Myers. Home run.
3: Good luck. Good luck. Good luck. It is and always will be a group of five individuals mm-hmm. who went on strike along with their writers, mm-hmm. who were paying their writers, and who really, virtue really signaling. Wanted to stop paying their staff.
0: What was that? He's
1: virtue signaling. Let's do it.
0: Yeah. By the way, some of these clips are really short, and then I just have the next part because there were so many pop-up ads for the Christopher Nolan movie, The Odyssey. I had to trim these pretty tightly, and I think that's probably better
1: but
0: for our
1: probably
0: show.
1: A good movie if Christopher Nolan made it, but hopefully, as long as it's not too crazy like Tenet, I'm not over it.
0: I still don't understand what that was, but there's some questionable casting choices in The Odyssey, which we'll talk about another time.
3: And so they did a podcast that paid a tiny little portion of that, and we did 12 episodes.
2: Here we are.
3: It was very successful. People seem to really love it. Yeah. We sold t-shirts.
0: So look at that handsome group of fellas there, and he mentioned that they sold t-shirts. Can you imagine showing up at something with a green Strike Force 5 logo on it?
1: I can imagine that. I like that they all look on that show as shitty or shittier than we do.
0: Yes, that's true. I mean, I have a ring light right here. I don't think any of them have a ring.
1: I don't see anybody with dogs. You know?
0: You know what? You're right. But let's see what they think of the way they look.
4: I like about this photo is that it was in the summertime when we started, and we're all, if you put this back up there, is that Jimmy and me and Seth have got tans, and Oliver somehow got paler.
5: I reject the concept of summer.
4: Yes.
5: I think it's a state of mind.
4: Yeah. Right.
2: You were gonna say something? You went to a room to match your skin color,
5: yes,
2: too.
5: Yes.
2: So we all had to.
0: The takeaway from this, by the way, is just, and it was from the podcast as well, is just how much Jimmy Fallon sucks. He's so bad.
1: That's the first time he's spoken in any of these.
0: Well, I may have not selected anything because, but don't worry. He actually remembers that they were very helpful to him when it came to learning how to podcast from your home.
2: Really helped me out with that because I had no idea how to record or do a podcast.
3: Or do anything, really.
2: Yeah.
3: Correct. Yes.
0: So, you know, that's probably one of those ones that they have, like, the other four are on another chat where they just shit talk Fallon about how stupid he is and, you know, how allegedly he's a drunk. I've never seen proof of it, but allegedly.
1: Right. And they accidentally send him a message.
0: Yeah.
1: How much he sucks dick. And, oh, wait. No, that was an accident.
0: That wasn't for you. Yeah.
2: Kimmel sent us all, like, kits, like, with, like, audio mics and boards and stuff like that.
0: Yes.
2: Put together.
7: And I had this giant board with all these buttons that I didn't need. And I remember asking you for...
5: No, you did need those buttons. That was the problem to me. There were some really important buttons on there. It was like connecting to a microphone. Sometimes buttons are important.
4: Record.
0: So
1: this is like a G-rated roast. Okay.
0: Yeah.
1: That's what this is.
0: It's very G-rated. And I think that they do legitimately like Jimmy. He's probably a nice guy to other talk show hosts. You know, they're also painfully aware of how inept he is at so many things.
4: Hard was a big one.
7: You can't put them in front of me. I'm like, come on. Yeah, I had to press all of them.
2: You did have a little trouble putting it together.
7: Well, I remember trying to ask you guys for advice, but because mine kept coming out as a chipmunk voice. Do you remember that?
3: Yeah, and a monster.
7: And I wasn't doing it on purpose. I was going
8: I really need help. What do I do? Do I unplug? Do I restart? What do I do?
7: And I'm trying to really ask for help, but as a chipmunk. And I'm like, this is getting worse. And I'm like, oh, this is better now. This is better. And I go,
1: none of this happened.
7: Disaster.
1: None of this happened.
0: You don't think that any of this happened?
1: No, he just wanted to do silly voice.
0: Yeah.
1: You know, that's the only thing that he can do.
0: That is what he can do. Well, listen, we all know that they're here because Colbert's show's ending, so he has an important question for the other four of them. I'm sorry, what does Ohio TV? Please stop. Right. I want Barry.
1: Please stop. I want Barry. About 5 minutes ago, he goes, I got to shut it off. I'll be back. How long? I said, probably about 10 minutes. So,
0: no.
1: But he's trying to buy his way out of it.
0: $2 isn't going to buy your way out of it.
1: Yeah.
0: And listen,
1: it would take $50.
0: If we get $50, I'll stop and show a bear clip, but then I'm going to go back to this. Okay. So I didn't stay up until 3:30.
1: He worked
0: these
1: very
0: clips
1: late
0: to not show them.
1: God damn it.
0: All right. So Colbert has a question for the other four of them.
2: My show goes off the air on the 21st of May.
0: Mm-hmm. Woo! Woo! Woo!
2: Thank you. Now that that happens, what is my status? Do I become emeritus? And more importantly, do I lose my insurance? Because I have my insurance through Strikeforce 5.
4: Yeah. That's so heartbreaking, because you're just hard out. You're just out.
2: I'm just out.
4: Yeah. Strikeforce 4, and it breaks our heart. It's like, but it's like, it's gerrymandering. Like, nobody likes it, but like, once
1: he's looking weirder by the day.
4: Yeah. That's what it is.
0: You know, that's what I thought, because I hadn't watched it. I haven't watched the show in a while. Like, I checked it out when he started because I wanted to see what it was like. I know he does like a weekend update thing. I see clips sometimes, but I hadn't really seen his face close up. I think that you probably are encouraged to get some work done so that you look younger, but then it just makes you look weird.
1: Yeah,
0: if I had to guess.
1: To look like a Gru from the fucking Minions movie.
0: Well, that nose does go a long way, yes.
1: And by the way, they're only being nice to Colbert. First of all, the idea of them all being nice to each other like this, these guys, if they were in real competition, they wouldn't be doing this. You're supposed to fucking hate these fucking people.
0: That's the way it used to go. Yeah. Arsenio Hall was on the cover of Entertainment Weekly, and he said, "I'm going to kick Jay Leno's ass." And that's what I want.
1: Yeah,
0: I want
1: terrible.
0: People who... It's not great. I was excited / horrified when I saw that this happened last night. They're going to explain a little bit more about the future of Strikeforce 5.
2: Has the court ruled on Strikeforce 5 yet?
3: Don't worry. Give me a few months. It'll be Strikeforce 3.
2: Yeah, I was going to say.
0: It's not a great joke, but he does seem to be the one. Him and Oliver seem to be able to think on their feet and at least come up with stuff, whether it's funny or not. They're like, you know, a lot like everything Kimmel says. Everything Fallon says was prepared by somebody on his staff, probably. Like, okay, do the monster voice. Go ahead and read that one.
1: I don't get this. Chad's missing upper lip, right? In fairness, Arsenio was black, always jumping to violence.
0: I don't think so. One of the stars of the beloved film Coming to America, Chad. Sometimes Chad's missing upper lip. Sometimes you're out of line.
5: These are going. You don't want it. What you don't want to be is in Strike Force 2. Just looking at someone going, "Is it you or is it me?"
4: Yeah, who knows?
1: I see. They're like whittling the number down.
0: Yeah,
1: it was five. Now they're all the way down to two.
0: Yeah, that's what it'll get to.
1: You're getting fired.
0: Yeah. You know? All right. So some of this is just showing how bad they are at comedy off the cuff, how they're actually a really bad mesh together. Jimmy Kimmel says something so wild here and so crazy. And this is not the funny line that I'm referencing. This is just bonkers that he believes this.
3: The figures and the fact of the matter is more people are watching late night television now than, and I know everybody gets crazy, than when Johnny Carson, well, now, obviously Johnny Carson had a lot of people watching one show, but we have a lot of shows.
0: So I think that's Colbert chimes in. Okay, so yeah, Carson had 16 million people watching a show, and you're about to argue. He's like trying to help him a little bit. He's like, you're about to argue more people watch late night now.
3: So like 30,000 people watching each one, right?
0: Okay, so there's five hosts here. If 30,000 people are watching them, let me see. Does 30,000 times 5 equal 16 million? Hold on a minute. Let me carry the two. Let's go back to Kimmel.
3: And it adds up. And people watch us on YouTube now. And people have a lot of different options. And yet they keep coming to us. And I will tell you, when I got knocked off the air for a few days, people.
0: Thank you. How'd you feel about that sound effect?
1: Not as good.
0: Yeah, because he did it already.
1: Not as good. Not as good. First of all, when he said there's 30,000 watching each of us, is that true?
0: That sounds low. And, you know, I know our buddy E-Rock spends a lot of time on this stuff. And so he might have a better idea of the actual numbers. I would have thought that, you know, if you told me it's 300,000, I'd be like, sure.
1: Low.
0: Yeah,
1: I would say a million and under is low.
0: Yeah, I guess maybe that's what Kimmel gets, and that's why he's kind of putting that on the rest of them. Colbert is the one getting canceled, you know?
1: And this is, what is the official reason for his cancellation? It's cost?
0: It's very expensive, but also I think that there's a new regime that wanted to be less political, because they're not they're not replacing him with Greg Gutfeld. They're replacing him with Byron Allen, who, one, is paying them, and also he just does a show about comedy, and comics talk about jokes. It's not a political show. Colbert's show, we show him plenty of clips. It's very political and not so funny. You know, it's right. I think we might have had a laugh or two with Kimmel, but not so much with Colbert.
3: People press the hi hat. People canceled Disney Plus. Why?
0: By the way, I never for a second thought about canceling Disney Plus. I don't know anybody who canceled Disney Plus. I know Howard Stern said he was going to cancel Disney Plus. He couldn't figure out how to do it. And then three days later, Kimmel was back on. So not even like his best friend Howard Stern actually canceled Disney Plus. But he's going to make a point here, though. That's a rallying cry for everybody out there who wants Colbert to be on the
3: air. Why aren't you people canceling Paramount Plus? Because you didn't have it in the first place?
5: Well, Jimmy, until the deal goes through, if
1: Steven
5: I could just
1: hitting the
5: do a counter there, Paramount Plus might have some good programming, unless it's not going through, which case it can go itself now and forever.
4: Let's like tap the brake.
5: For sure. Let's you know, reasonable people can disagree on the utility of Paramount Plus, right, Steven?
4: 100%.
0: Yeah. So you get it, right? They're all like, hey, we might need jobs on there. So
1: yeah, this sounds like all now it's getting to the inside baseball thing and no one's really enjoying it.
0: That's why I'm pitching it to you, because no pun intended when you said baseball. I'm sorry, Chad's missing upper lip. All right. But Jimmy Fallon has a very different look on Late Night. And I just want to let you inside the way the wheels turn in his head.
9: I think late night is one of those things that's been around our whole lives, and we're kind of, it's just, you know, it's part of our lives. I never thought it was a job when I was growing up. I just thought Johnny Carson came with the television set. I didn't know. But, you know, you watch.
0: You notice how, like, everybody just laughs extra hard when Jimmy says something that's obviously a joke because, you know, they feel bad for it. It's like when you laugh at stuff I say.
1: Yeah,
0: you know,
1: they're trained. They're so trained for that. And it's not funny.
0: It's not funny. It's not funny. It's not fun.
9: And people want to go to sleep having a good laugh and go to bed happy and go.
3: But
9: like,
3: not before Seth.
5: Not before Seth.
3: No, they stay up. Go right to sleep.
5: That is Jesus.
9: They wake back up for Seth.
5: That's been the whole
9: then they go to sleep.
5: Problem with the way you end your show. Anyway, that's the tonight show.
4: Like, when you're like,
9: go to sleep right now.
4: Go to bed.
9: Yes, Seth, sorry about that.
4: Also, if you've got a disease, Seth's on.
0: So they're all tripping over each other to try and get jokes in.

0: And there's nothing more humbling to when you say something that you think is funny and you think that the goddamn screen is stuck because no, there is nothing. When you throw something out there that just bombs like that, and most people consume material like that, they might think it's funny, but a lot of times they're not going to go, yeah. And that, if I almost wish that when these assholes are doing their shows, they can have people in a room who aren't part of the studio audience. It's almost like an audio video test or yeah. a perceptual to see how they are actually doing among people that aren't in that room.
1: Well, I think Hamburger, Hamilton Burger, is making the point that I was literally about to make. Nah, the laughter sign guy is working his butt off. That's true. There's a sign that says applause and they flash it. I mean, I haven't been in that studio since it was Letterman's studio, but I've been in, you know, a number of these studios. Yeah, that's a flex. I've gotten free tickets to TV shows when I lived in New York. And yeah, they do pump on the applause lights. And sometimes they just do it really quick and
0: right, right.
1: Kind of subliminally do it. But they don't actually have one that says laugh, at least not in
0: well,
1: a studio that
0: I've been. I know, but my point is these folks are going to laugh because they're fans.
1: Yeah.
0: But if you get average Joes watching it, which is most of America, I mean,
1: I don't want to call him out, but someone I like very much. You've never been on a show with him, but somebody I do shows with on other channels was really excited that these five were getting together again today because he loves late night. No, it's not Liam. That's a good guess, but it's a friend of mine who probably wouldn't have a problem with me saying his name, but just in case. And I wouldn't want to be identified as someone who enjoys watching the five of them together. Now, we've been doing this for about half an hour, and I did promise you that Kimmel had like a legitimate moment. No one sees it coming. And this, to me, almost made up for staying up till 3:30 in the morning watching 36 minutes of this video. Yes, I'm complaining. I saw that trailer for The Odyssey like six times. But anyway.
2: Started before I did. Like each one of you, your shows you're doing, each started before this show.
3: Mm-hmm. Yeah.
2: And then you're going to be here after. I'm here. I'm like the, like, you're like the candy shell. I'm the nougat filling that came in, and then somebody came along and just sucked it out.
3: Yeah.
2: I feel like I'm being...
3: It's like when your young wife dies. Yeah.
1: Just because it's completely unexpected, it makes them all uncomfortable. The audience is like, it's like when your young wife dies. And I think they all have to think, has anybody in this room had a young wife die?
0: Right. There was a palpable silence after it. People were like, wait a minute, what does that even mean?
1: But they can't just let it lie. And that is the problem, especially Colbert, whose show this is.
4: That is.
2: What is wrong with him? That's why he's sitting
4: there. He can't see
2: him. I'm sorry. I'm sorry. It's when what?
1: How do you feel about that? He climbs up on the desk. He's laughing so hard. He grabs the microphone like he's bringing it closer. The microphone on his lapel. And he says, I'm sorry. What did you say?
0: Yep.
1: Jimmy? Yep. Fallon? I'm sorry. Kimmel? They're the same guy. No, actually, I can't even.
0: Yeah, just... You're right. Just let people
1: just
0: laugh.
1: Just let it be there. Yeah.
2: What is it like?
3: I think my young wife is in the back.
5: Wait. Yeah. Say it again. I think this one is a rim shot right into sad trombone.
2: Yeah. Let's try it. Ready?
3: It's like when your young wife dies.
1: So they did double sound effects. Did that make it twice as funny? Or
0: No,
1: way off.
0: It's very bad. Very, very bad. You don't announce, you don't talk about your drops. They just hit and stop fucking talking about your drops. They're it's like another voice. So it's always supposed to be just another voice that you don't talk to.
1: Right, exactly.
3: I wish I could hear any of it.
4: I can't hear, yeah. That is...
3: No, but my wife knows what I'm talking about.
2: Yeah, right.
3: That is sad is what I'm saying. It's such a tragedy. Yeah,
1: anyway. So again, like you can't even have like a good, like memorable line. I bet... You know, this is the 36-minute version. There's no way that's in the episode that aired on CBS last night. This is, like, only on the internet. There's way that they were comfortable with that.
0: No.
1: It was too edgy, and people might actually think that doing the show is a good idea and want to keep it going somewhere else. All right.
0: You know, one thing I want to go back to.
1: Yeah.
0: When Kimmel was busy making excuses why the numbers of their shows are so weak, And then he's

0: coming up with fairy tales about how it's actually the same because of this, that, and the other. And if you combine, I mean, basically trying to look at this through rose-colored glasses.
1: Yeah.
0: It's such bullshit. I mean, it's painful because radio does this just like he was doing. Every time you look at any radio trade industry publication, they're talking about how radio is on the, it's so great right now. It's higher than ever. And I don't know why it seems like they're just doing this to try to fool people because it's not true. Anybody that is 40 and under doesn't really listen to the radio anymore.
2: No,
0: or watch TV.
2: 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Because they suck.
0: Because it
2: sucks. They're not entertaining. And they would rather become a member to, who are these podcasts? You can become a member for $5. Tell us more.
0: It's a great opportunity to sell it, goddammit.
2: Yeah, you should become members of great shows like Who Are These Podcasts. Doesn't matter about any other ones. This is really the show you should become a member of because of those great bonus episodes. And, if anybody gifts memberships during our show, we actually get a share of that. So if you're considering gifting a membership when Carl's on with Adam Bush and producer Chris tomorrow, just go ahead and do it today so me and EZ can start peeling some money off of that.
0: Sure. Hey, speaking of which, this has just popped into my mind. You mentioned Carl. Is that video of Anthony breaking the guy's glasses? Is that new?
2: That's from Rodney's, and that's the police. I don't know if there's like a new angle or a,
0: that happened a while ago, didn't it?
2: Yeah. That was when Stuttering John went on stage at Rodney's and he read Kumia's police report.
0: Okay.
2: So, Easy, I'm going to let you be the advocate for the audience. The main part of the show was done at this point. They did play a game, but do you want to cut and run before they play a game? I can't promise that I wouldn't show the game next week, but if you feel like we've done enough.
0: You're asking me before our allotted time if I want. No, I'm here for the long haul, my friend.
2: All right. So they give out these little paddles, and they have pictures of each of them, and their wives picked the most embarrassing pictures for each of them, and they're going to hold it up as they answer a bunch of questions. I've whittled it down to two. This first one is what could be a viral clip if anybody cared about this show.
3: Cat with a guest on camera.
4: Oh.
2: Okay. So Colbert holds up a picture of himself. You see, that's a bad picture of him, but yeah. He actually looks better there, I would say. Okay, and Kimmel holds up a picture of himself. Seth has a picture of himself, and Oliver's thinking, and I think he holds up all three of them. Yeah.
3: How many of you have made out with a guest on camera?
5: Why would you look at me like that?
3: Because I think you've made out with guests on camera.
5: No, I think you just wanted to make out with me.
2: So that's the difference between 2026 and 1990. In 1990, he would have gone in and, not actually put his lips on Fallon. And I think he's not thinking about, are there any real
0: really gone after it, grinded on his
2: tongue,
0: give him a lap dance.
2: Yeah, right, exactly. But look how fun it all is for everybody in the room.
5: Did not see it going up.
2: Huh? Was that fun? Two dudes kissed on TV. Isn't that what we want more of?
0: Oh, my God.
2: All right. I will put everyone out of
0: when the misery. When is the game?
2: That's the game. You hold up, you ask questions to everybody, and you hold up a picture of the person you think the answer is.
0: Okay. And they did that for how long?
2: Like 4 minutes. Oh, I have the last one. And then we're going to move on. And if we don't get any more super chats, I'm not moving on to Bears. I'm going to go to national news if nobody gives me any money. Yeah, that's right. I'm taking a page out of the book of Steel Toe. Will not give you what you want unless you give us money.
0: What a fucking bold
2: move. I'm going to hold those poor Bears hostage. All right. They ask a very obvious question that even you, Eric Zane, and everybody who watches this show with some regularity, they're going to know the answer to this one.
3: Who is most likely to cry?
4: Oh, come on.
3: Come on.
4: Where is he?
1: I'm trying to make me cry. I'm not doing it for now.
2: So, because we've seen him cry on TV so many times, you remember?
0: The next question should be, who's most likely to come on TV?
2: Oh.
0: And I don't know the answer to that.
2: Yeah, no, that's true. Because, you know, we've definitely seen him crying, I mean, so many times, you know.
0: Oh, my God. You remember when he cried, when Charlie Kirk got shot, and it was so hollow? It's like, come on.
2: Yeah.
0: Do it on cue. I think that when Charlie Kirk got shot and him crying, I don't think he meant that.
2: I'm not sure it's this one, but I just looked for it for a split second. Let's see.
1: People of Minneapolis, the Preddy family and the Good family, and these people who were looking out for their neighbors, we want you to know that we are with you and you are not alone.
2: Okay, that was the shooting in Minnesota, yeah, so that was not Charlie Kirk, but it's the same thing. He's getting choked up. So, okay. Yeah. All right. Listen. You guys make the show. We do this like Chad Zumok does. We're going to put a poll up. We're going to find out, do you want me to go to national news or do you want Bears? And nobody gave me money. Sorry, nobody gave us money.
0: We got a vote. One person said Bears.
2: Did they vote with money?
0: No, he just said Bears.
6: WATB, who are these national news? Who are these national newscasters?
2: Yeah, that's right. Fuck you and your poor chats, all right? I'm asking for money, and you insulted me and the great Eric Zane by not giving us any money. And I'm going to make it hurt, because this is a national news clip featuring CBS Evening News anchor Tony DeCoppel.
0: Oh.
7: Living one of the most exceptional lives on the planet, he now serves a billion Catholics as leader of the church and the entire world as a messenger of peace. And yet, not even he can avoid frustrating dealings with customer service.
2: Okay. That's the setup. I'm going to give you a choice again, Easy. Should we just cut and run? Or do you want it to hurt a little more and actually see how he tries to deliver on this premise?
0: I do not want to cut and run. I'm here.
2: Okay.
7: In a story told recently by Father Tom McCarthy, an old friend of the Pope's from Illinois, the Pope had to call his bank to update the address and phone number on file. But the bank said they were unable to do it over the phone. And I'll let Father McCarthy take it from here.
8: She asks all the security questions. And then they say, I'm sorry, sir. It says here you have to come in person. And he said, well, that's not going to, I'm not going to be able to do that. Would it matter to you if I told you I'm Pope Leo? She hung up on him.
2: It's a great story.
0: Probably never happened. Come on.
2: Do you think we're done with this story?
0: Only if you say so, Kristen.
2: Nope. I can't.
7: The Pope did eventually get a message to the bank president, we're told, and the file was updated. But think of the real miracle here. The next time you're on with customer service and getting absolutely nowhere, you're not alone. The Pope is there with you.
2: The Pope is there with you.
0: It reminds me of Brokaw so much. But shitty.
2: I mean, at least Brokaw had like a speech impediment. I mean, at least the Pope is there with you.
0: Who's the guy that lied again? What's his name?
2: Brian Williams.
0: That's the guy.
2: He's very much Brian Williams. Yes. But as far as we know, he hasn't lied yet. I've got the tab open. I see that the super chats aren't coming. So I will take a look at another segment that Tony DeCoppel did, but you might actually like who he's talking about, because I know you love the clip. It's from like 20 years ago now, but the guy who was heading to the BBC for a job interview, and he had a similar name to someone who was supposed to be on air. And I feel like we've talked about this on the show. So the guy goes on the air, but he's too polite to say, I'm not the guy. So let's see how DeCoppel puts a spin on that.
7: Good stuff tonight. A legendary TV screw up that somehow turned into a moment of pure grace. 20 years ago, Guy Gomma walked into the BBC to interview for an IT job.
2: By the way, you'll see that Guy Gomma here is holding a copy of his book. I have this segment in its entirety. Remember that this gentleman has a book that he's promoting.
7: But was mistaken for someone else and rushed onto live global television. Just look at his face as he realizes what happened.
9: Well, Guy Cuny is the editor of the technology website News Wireless.
2: Oh, I love that look on his face. He's like, and he literally bites his tongue.
9: Hello, good morning to you.
10: Good morning.
9: Were you surprised by this verdict today?
10: I'm very surprised to see this verdict to come on me.
7: What's amazing here and what turned Guy into one of the internet's first accidental celebrities is how he handled himself.
9: People want to go onto the website and download music.
10: Exactly. You can go everywhere.
2: I mean, look, his answers are...
0: He handled it horribly. Can't even speak.
2: Yeah, what I was going to say is he had, like, some producers, like, who booked this guy? He sounds like this. His answers are nothing. But at the same time, you watch enough cable news, whether it's the BBC or anything here or Zane's favorite Al Jazeera, you'll notice that they all kind of say nothing. They're just on like, well, do you agree with this point that I made? And you either say, yes, I agree with it, or no, I have a slightly different thought. Okay, great. Let's go to commercial.
7: It was grace, yes, but also a kind of gallantry. Goma tells us he didn't want to draw attention to the error because he was trying to spare the feelings of those who'd made it.
2: That's the sweet part of the story. You guys, horrible on television. I'm not talking about Tony DiCoppo. I'm talking about the guy.
0: The last time we saw him, he was chopping people's arms off at the beginning of Blood Diamond.
2: Yes, it's been a long road for him.
7: He didn't want them to be embarrassed.
2: Okay, so again, this is the same network we just watched for the last, really the whole hour has been CBS. And they talked to him. And this is going out over the CBS Evening News, one of the marquee names in news. And look and listen to how the interview is conducted.
11: What do you think the lesson is in all this?
10: Be calm and try to solve the issue.
2: It doesn't matter so much what he's saying. Whose mic is better, EZ? the anchor of the CBS Evening News? Or guy who went into the BBC to get a job and accidentally ended up on television?
0: Ah, oh, wow. They're both pretty terrible.
2: But this one's a little better.
0: Yeah.
10: And move on.
2: I don't know how long he talked to him for, but they show those 10 seconds. And I first saw this on, because I follow the CBS Evening News on Instagram, jealous. And the comment from Guy is, thank you for having me on. I wish we would have talked about my book. So the book that he was holding earlier.
7: Be calm. Try to solve the issue and move on. Guy Goma was mistaken as an expert in one subject, but he turns out to be a natural-born PhD when it comes to another. The subject of life.
2: Ugh. He says these things.
0: Yeah, these corny one-liners at
2: the
0: end.
2: I think he writes them himself. Because he's so proud of them. You wouldn't read that if someone else wrote it. You know, you think you're so, your shit literally doesn't stink. So you're like, the matter of life. And then he does this.
7: That's another day in America. I'm Tony DiCoppo. We'll see you back here tomorrow.
2: Most likely not. Probably no one came back tomorrow after that.
0: And now he's randomly shuffling papers.
2: Yep.
0: That's what they do.
2: Look, he's got that look of self-satisfaction. He's so proud of himself.
0: Yeah, they're trying to recapture old school newsman type of spectacle mentality where there's a lot of integrity, but nobody cares about that shit now. By the way, this line was not lost on me regarding the black dude. Look at me. I am the one being interviewed now.
2: Thank you, the one pun. That is great.
0: Which I'm pretty sure that's Captain Phillips, right?
2: I am the captain now. Yes, exactly. Look at me. I am the one being interviewed now. Thank you, the one pun. The only thing that would have made that comment better, $2.
0: Yeah.
2: You know what would have made even better than that? $50.
0: Cheap fucking cunts. Two fucking bucks. Now,
2: look, we have a total of $4 today. $2 and two Canadian. So we have like $3.35.
0: At least for the sake of Blatt, whose family was torn apart by the goddamn strike.
2: It's true.
0: The motherfucker is so broke. It's unbelievable. He spends probably 10 and a half hours, 11 hours a week getting this fucking shit ready. I don't. I spend 90 minutes a week the time it takes to do this show.
12: Yeah.
0: You miserable fucking cheap whores. Pay this man, God damn it. Jesus.
2: So in a moment, I'm going to move on from the national news segment. And you, the audience, can decide. We move over to Bears or do we head over to politics?
0: Oh.
2: Again, you make the call. This is a really quick snippet. And it doesn't make me hate Tony DeCoppola more. It makes me hate myself for having something in common with him.
7: Colorado is getting hit with an unusually heavy amount of snow for this time of year, and tonight's baseball game between the Rockies and my New York Mets is postponed, likely delaying another Mets loss. As
0: such is life.
2: So he's life. He's a Mets fan and a self-deprecating Mets fan, yeah. And I still hate him. I have something in common with him. Like I said, I'm mad. I shouldn't have anything in common with this fuck.
0: Why didn't he finish with one of his pointless four-word platitudes?
2: They went into, they had like a news package right after that, that, you know, so that was just that in there. I don't know what that means, but you can go ahead and read it.
0: Black's family survived Tiananmen Square, says Chad's missing upper lip.
2: I have been to Tiananmen Square with my wife, her sister, and her parents. We have all been to Tiananmen Square.
0: Oh, yeah, you have to stay in line. They'll run over you with a fucking tank.
2: If you want an interesting tour, take a tour around Beijing and just take notes on what they say. It is they're not lying to you, but they're withholding most of the information you know about things. I had a woman swearing to me that out my window was not three nuclear reactors. She said, no, that's just electric. I'm like, no, I know. I mean, it's, you know, they're like the barrel shape. I'm like, no, she's like, no, it's not. It's electric. And because if they don't tow the company line, the party line, you know, they get hauled away in a van down by the river. All right. Listen, I'm on my soapbox. I'm talking politics. We might as well do it.

0: Listen, I love the bear segment as much as anybody, maybe even more than most of you. So it's fine. I've watched the bear clips already. Zane hasn't seen them.
1: No.
0: I can watch them on my phone after the show. I don't need to watch the bear segment today.
1: This is my week. This is my time of the week when I get caught up on things going on in pop culture. I get it from fucking Christian. And you cocksuckers are wrecking all of that.
0: So this will be a quick hit. I've got three clips all with Marco Rubio. Now, Marco Rubio was a senator from Florida. We know that. And he's the Secretary of State, maybe. I don't know. There's Pete Hegseth. You know, he's one of those, though. You know, not Secretary of Defense, because that's Secretary of War now. So I think he's Secretary of State. And there's a lot of people talking about, J.D. Vance isn't going to cut it in 2028. We should look at Rubio. So let's see how he handles what they call a media gaggle.
2: Secretary Oprah Z. Walter.
3: Kara Castanova from Lindell TV. Thank you for taking my question today.
0: Okay. So what you'll notice, the vaguely ethnic woman in the pink suit, she says that she's with Lindell TV. And I want you to listen to the room's reaction.
3: Thank you for taking my question today. How does this State Department...
4: What happened? Why is everybody giggling? What happened?
5: You got...
4: I'm sorry. Are they mean me?
3: No, they're not mean.
4: Oh, okay.
3: I don't think they are. I hope not. But I'm Kara from Lindell.
0: Yes.
1: So Mike Lindell has a TV network?
0: Yes, he does. Mike Lindell has Lindell TV, and they're all laughing because, oh, you work for Lindell TV.
1: Oh, no.
0: I hope that they pay you in cash after each question, because I wouldn't wait for the paycheck to clear payroll at the end of the week, is what I think they're saying. All right. So he doesn't quite get it. He doesn't know what Lindell TV is. That's all right. That makes him more of an everyman. He has that in common. Now he's trying to go to someone else.
4: You in the black,
3: thank
4: yes, ma'am.
3: Thank you, Mr. Secretary.
4: Where are you? No, right there. You both are wearing black.
3: Thank you.
4: She's closer. No, you don't have black. You have blue on. I'm colorblind, but I know blue and black.
3: Thank you.
4: Right there. Yes, ma'am. No, you. The first one I called on.
3: Thank you, Mr. Secretary.
4: Thank you. This is chaos, guys. Go ahead.
0: You know how everyone else handles that? The first one talking, you just let them talk.
1: Right.
0: You know, yeah. You don't be like, no, not you. You, I don't know. I mean, this White House is different. I don't know. Maybe there's people you're not supposed to call on, but he's having so much trouble. And then
1: he is. Trump just lets them all talk. And then he hears something and goes, you, and then calls them names.
0: Yes. Right. Exactly. And we don't even have time for any of that today. All right. So here's our last Rubio. Somebody asks a really important question.
6: I want to know, what is your DJ name?
4: My DJ name?
6: Your DJ name.
4: You're not ready for my DJ name.
1: Someone should punch somebody in the face when they actually ask a pointless time waster question.
0: What is your DJ name?
1: What is your DJ name? Just right in the twat. Just punch her right in the twat.
0: Well, I don't know. What did you think of his response? You're not ready for my DJ name.
1: Oh, God, that's stupid.
0: Yeah, it is stupid. Politics is stupid. What's not stupid? Local news.

0: I like Hamilton wrote with no money attached to it. DJ Gay Cubano, GHEYKUBANO.
1: We appreciate that. Thank you very much. And yes, look, I'm like Captain America. I can do this all day. I don't ever have to show a Bears clip.
0: No more Bears. Bears are gone.
1: Not until there's money.
0: Yeah.
1: So it was Mother's Day. Remember that? And Fox 5 New York's Liv Johnson forecasts with her mom. And I'll let everybody else decide why I'm showing this.
2: This is the afternoon forecast. Hey, Mom, how's it feel? A little backwards, huh?
3: Strange.
2: All right, so we do have a slight chance of what is this, Mom?
3: That's Connecticut.
1: Do you have any thoughts as to why I might be sharing this right now?
0: Well, they're both cute. Yeah. Very much so.
1: And it's probably because I'm 50 now, but I'm focused in on the mom's rap.
0: Yeah, I am too. I like old women. I'm with you. I am with you.
1: If Liv, you know, was a little bustier, maybe I would look twice at her.
0: But, I can't do that because my children, like my daughters, are the same age as that chick there.
1: That's fair.
0: Yeah. So that's so evil to me.
1: Yeah.
0: So, all my porno is like 60 and up.
1: Have you been checking out a lot of Blue Iris?
0: I have become, I'm old. I mean, it's bad. All I do is look at just old people porno.
1: Well, another Fox 5 in DC got a message from a concerned viewer.
4: Interesting call overnight. Take a listen.
5: My name is Concerned Viewer. It's Maria and Angie. Are they lovers? They do some weird stuff on TV.
1: Okay, now I've never seen these two before, but if this guy's asking this question, I'm very interested in the answer.
5: And I'm just wondering, Dave, are they married and they still act like they are so intimate with each other?
4: Well, they have questions, Angela.
1: She's right behind her, has her arms around her waist. I'd never seen these two before. I have to now have alerts for videos of these two.
0: That's how you move the meter. You do something like this.
1: Yeah.
0: A little sideways.
4: And they need responses. We're not married.
6: No.
4: It is legal.
6: Yeah, I
4: but
6: tried.
4: But then we would be polygamous, and I think that would be illegal.
1: Left or right? If you got to pick one, I'll take the other one. It's fine.
0: Right.
1: All right. That's the one I wanted, but I'll take
0: the one that looks older.
1: Oh, yeah. No, mine was a little bit more ethnic-based.
6: Sure. I tried. She doesn't want me. Concerned viewer, you have every reason to be concerned. I will say we are passionately professional. This might be the most committed work relationship you've seen on television. And it is a true friendship. I love you. I like you a lot.
1: So they're holding hands. They are definitely caressing each other's arms. And ordinarily, I would probably be like, okay, we get the joke, but I enjoy watching these things.
6: And that might just be suspicious because you don't really see it on TV. It
4: doesn't really exist anymore.
6: It doesn't. But some people would say it's the big C, the chemistry. But yeah.
4: I appreciate that he didn't share his name. He said he was a concerned viewer.
6: You have nothing to be worried about.
4: Also, how intimate are we getting here? He said we had an intimate relationship on air. I was like, excuse me, sir, what are you watching?
1: So I've never subscribed to OnlyFans, but if these two would like to do a joint OnlyFans, they can set the price at whatever they feel is fair.
0: You got to strike while the iron is hot.
1: I'll explain 100%. It to my wife. It'll be a tax write-off.
0: Yeah.
1: It'll be for this show. All right. Well, we're talking Fox morning shows. So if we're doing that, we have to visit our friends down in Philly. And they have a special guest in studio.
0: Oh, no.
1: Zane, are you familiar with Blippi?
0: That is a children's character.
1: Yeah. And the first thing that you'll notice if you have kids that are like around my age, 10 and 8, that this is actually a different Blippi than there was like 5-6 years ago. He's kind of outsourced it and he doesn't want to be Blippi anymore. But they have Blippi in the studio. He's promoting some, I think, autism event through the Philadelphia Eagles. Sure, it's a good cause. But that's going to definitely mean good content. So they've got him at the anchor desk reading the teleprompter. You want to read that one or just leave it on the screen for the visual?
0: Chad wrote, Zane shows Blippi to the boys he molests.
1: No, fuck. Wait, so what do you show to the girls you molest? Oh, that's all right.
0: You fuck.
7: Let's have you try out the... Oh, wait, that's Mike. Okay, Blippi! Oh, no, that's me. Hey, it's me, Blippi, and I'm learning how to read the prompter. It's a screen that shows me the words. I'm supposed to read while on deep... I'm supposed to read on TV while I'm sitting at what they call... the anchor desk. Uh-huh. Oh, with Alex. And also by using this pedal with my new friends, Mike and Alex.
1: So they explained to him that there's a pedal at your feet, which is how you make the prompter move at your own pace, which honestly, I actually didn't know.
0: No, I didn't know that
1: either. Last time I was in a TV studio, they didn't have that technology.
0: I like how it says laugh. Here, this is where you laugh. Ha, ha, ha, ha.
1: Oh, don't worry. Blippi will.
7: Well, visiting Fox 29 is so much fun. Laugh.
8: We're supposed to laugh.
1: I'm so glad my kids grew out of Blippi.
9: Oh, that was awesome.
8: Whoa, that was great.
7: Wait, can I try forecasting the weather with Kathy next? Can I try?
8: Yes, of course.
7: Yes.
8: Yeah. Awesome. Okay.
9: Come on over and do
8: it.
1: Well, let me take a look and see if... okay, we still don't have any more super chats.
7: So nice to meet you, too.
1: Sounds to me like we have to watch Blippi do the weather.
7: Over here, it looks like there's some weather happening in Ottawa and Toronto and Buffalo. Oh, over here by Boston, that green stuff, probably some more weather. Let's change the map. Zooming in here, you see it's a smaller version of the map, or zoomed in version of the map. In Allentown, maybe there's some clouds.
1: Maybe.
7: Definitely something on the 476.
1: Something's happening.
7: We'll click it again. We'll see where we're going. And now we have a school bus. School buses are really great, and I love them because they're yellow.
0: God.
7: Whoa!
0: Okay.
1: School buses are really great, and I love them because they're yellow. I feel like I've said things like that in the past. He's an Imholt. I mean, he's appealing to Aaron Imholt's children more than I think Aaron does, but sure. God, I hate TV. Thank you, Panasonic Tooth. But look, he's noticed. There's somebody over there on the graphic.
7: Cloudy! Oh, hi! I'm on screen with a Phillies fan.
9: We call him Bus Stop Buddy.
7: Bus Stop Buddy?
9: Yeah.
7: Hi! Yeah, we're best.
1: Hamilton Burger for $2. Make it stop, you monster. He's best friends with Bus Stop Buddy. But it's all right.
0: Sorry.
1: The same. I was like, you made me think more super chats had come in. They hadn't. All right. Listen, for $2, I can stop with Blippi. However, I still don't feel like that's enough for Bears. WATP needs to really think about who they let on their platform. I mean, if you need something to put you to sleep, this is the show. But other than that, hey, thank you, Ed Reynolds. So that sounds like a compliment to me. By the way, I like bus stops and I like buses because they're also yellow. So we have another Philadelphia-based local news story. I don't know if you've seen this guy, but this is a crossing guard who is describing a minor car crash. Actually, I think it says in the on-screen, it says violent car crash, all right? So this isn't Bears, but it's not Blippi. Check this guy out.
10: You saw this.
11: Yeah.
10: How did you come to be in that spot?
11: I'm the crossing guard on 55th and King Session.
1: So he's enjoying an ice cream cone. I'm mentioning that for our audio audience, which does exist. People don't believe we have audio listeners. I hear from them sometimes. So he's enjoying an ice cream while he tells a very detailed story.
11: When I tell you, he ran the light, T-boned the lady. I'm bobbing and weaving. I'm just thankful to be alive right now. Thank you, Jesus.
10: What did it sound like?
11: Bam! No, not to be funny. I swear, not to be funny.
1: Do you make a sound like that expecting no one to laugh when you go bam?
0: Yeah, like, the guy who's doing the reporting, he knows what he's doing. He finds whenever there's, especially in this area, you look for black people, all right? Especially guy with sideways hat, eating ice cream cone, and say, okay, these are the first people that you want to talk to when it comes to any story like this.
1: No, this guy who is asking the questions is most likely moonlighting as a casting director for the reboot of Amos and Andy, and he's found his Andy.
11: It happened that fast, and luckily, I'm alive.
10: Do you know what time of day
11: I had
10: kids
11: to pull
10: are playing out there?
11: They was out there. They were in there. I had to pull a kid out. No.
1: So he's got more details to the story now.
0: Yeah.
1: The guy keeps rolling.
0: Yeah. He's making all this up. None of this happened.
1: Well, that's what I needed to ask.
12: Extraterrestrials. Strange phenomena. Missing persons. Lost continents. Myths. And monsters. We examine these mysteries to determine, are they bullshit or not?
1: I want to ask you, did he see any of this crash? Was he anywhere near it when it happened?
0: No, not at all. He put the head on, and then he knew that the reporter would be looking for funny black guy, and he made all this shit up while he was eating his ice cream because he's seeing dollar signs. He knows it's going to go viral. Somehow he'll get famous. He's like guy on skateboard during the Fleetwood Mac song. He's gonna capitalize on this, hopefully. But I don't even know if that happens these days anymore where people become famous.
1: Oh, well, it's funny you should ask, because over the weekend, he was at the
0: Sixers fans make the noise for the city's favorite crossing guard, the one and only Jamel Ransom.
1: Yeah. So he's got a stop sign. I'm muting it mostly because of the music. I wanted to get the crowd intro. And of course, he's eating an ice cream cone. So, yeah. So did it work? He at least got to go to a Sixers game. But if we're going to talk about the Philadelphia 76ers, there's only one segment we can go to.

0: I just want to give you a quick warning just in case.
1: Yeah.
0: The white and brown dog is starting to get fussy.
1: Okay.
0: And if, but she's fine at this current moment. But if she all loses right. her mind, then I got to go give her a, I got to let her EAT. And I can't even say it.
1: You can't even say it.
0: No. Yeah, yeah. She'll lose right. her mind.
1: All right. We don't use the back of the hand or a paddle. We actually give the animal something that it wants. All right.
0: Yeah, listen. I don't yeah. beat the animal, Chris.
1: All right. Listen, you raise your animals differently than I raise my kids. That's fine. So the Philadelphia 76ers over the weekend were swept by the New York Knicks. The Philadelphia Flyers were also swept over the weekend, but the Sixers clips are funnier. And this is another one of those where the reporter for the ABC affiliate in Philly knows exactly what she's doing.
2: Global Arena tonight, Cheyenne. This game was brutal.
3: Let's go!
1: So,
4: before she, you would think that I'm in New York right now.
1: So before she starts, all the Knicks fans come around, and I think that there's only one way they know when she's going live. I mean, there's a light flashing,
0: yeah.
1: but she waved them over.
0: She looks like one of the chicks in Avatar in blackface.
1: Which, you know, Zoe Saldana, who is the main chick, is actually, that is her normal face. Let's hear from not these rowdy Knicks fans, but let's hear from some dejected Sixers fans.
5: I ain't gonna lie, this is a Mother's Day massacre. I left my mom, you know what I mean? It's been time thinking that I'm going down with the ship, but I'm going down with the ship, so I gotta make it up to mama.
1: I feel like mom's not that disappointed. And this kid seems like he's pure Philly.
5: So, I gotta make it up to mama.
6: Sell the team, fire Nick Nurse, everybody gone.
1: Now, he said a name of someone, but it kind of sounds like something else. Listen closely.
5: Shit, but I'm going down with the ship, so I gotta make it up to mama.
6: Sell the team, fire Nick Nurse, everybody gone.
1: Now, listen, if he said what I thought I heard, there wouldn't be anybody left on the team. So I don't think he must not have said what that sounded like, right? You see?
0: I don't know. Play it about 40 more times so we can make sure.
1: Which is one more.
5: Left my mom, you know what I mean? It's been some thinking that I'm going down with the ship, but
1: I'm going down with the ship.
5: So I got to make it up to mama.
6: Sell the team, fire Nick Nurse, everybody gone.
0: He did. He's racist. Yeah. He's like yeah. that. What's that fucking guy? His name? Nick Fuentes?
1: Yeah, it's Lil Fuentes.
0: Yes, it's Lil Fuentes. That's who it is. This kid's voice is deeper than Nick's, though.
1: Yeah, that's true. That's
0: this kid's got good pipes.
6: Like Kyle Lowry, coach.
7: We're getting clowned. Yeah, I got nothing. I think it was game 6 a few years ago when the Knicks beat us here, and we walked out, and they were chanting like this. It's worse.
1: I didn't realize that nerds like basketball, too.
7: This year.
8: They got to play better defense.
9: And I love Joel, and I hope he stays. I love the whole team. They did amazing, but it's just heartbreaking.
1: So if they got swept in the second round, yes, they beat the Celtics, which I guess this says how bad the Celtics were. If they got swept in the second round, did they do great, Zane?
0: Yeah, you know, they're terrible, and that makes me happy because they're the worst fans in all of sports. They're horrible. This couldn't make me happier, frankly. Well, I hate anything Philly.
1: Then you're really going to enjoy the circle of fans outside of the arena. Here's a little kid with a broom because they got swept by the Knicks.
0: Yeah.
1: And then look, there's a Sixers shirt. There's three kids. And you're going to see there's a woman with a back tattoo.
0: Yeah.
1: Who is trying to get the shirt away from him because she's trying to stand by her team, which we'll see more of her right here. She gets the shirt thrown at her.
0: Bad.
1: So
0: she's so lucky she didn't get beat on.
1: Well, I think the the composition of the races involved.
0: Right, right.
1: She's the black one, everyone's white, is probably enters into it.
0: Yeah,
1: and that's we're just having fun here making jokes.
0: You that's what this guy thing. Says. This guy, Grillstrillions, is disgusted with all those white guys doing that to that black girl. I understand that his sentiment, and I think he's right to think that that's disgusting of those white men to do that to that black chick.
1: Our friends from the Philadelphia Fox Philadelphia Morning News, we just saw them a few minutes ago with Blippi. Let's see how they were reacting the next morning.
3: Yeah, I've been looking at Philadelphia this morning. We are this is one of the cleanest mornings we've ever had in our city. There were so many people with brooms over the weekend. And
1: you get what Mike's saying.
3: I noticed a love story beginning between the Carolina Hurricanes fans and the Knicks fans. Yeah, I think. Mm-hmm. In fact, I heard a couple of them saying maybe we should sweep together.
10: Oh gosh, that's a Hallmark movie. I don't want to watch.
0: Back no. Joke twice. I can't stand this guy either. He sucks too.
1: There was one time where he was before the Super Bowl when he was walking down Bourbon Street. They were doing a live shot from New Orleans, and he was like with some like large whores. This is the one clip we've ever had of him that I liked him. He thinks that they should sweep together. Easy. Huntington Kill Shack with Australian $5. Is this the white power hour? It might have felt that way, but don't worry. So, how do you feel about crossovers? You know, I remember my little sister being excited that there was a movie where the Flintstones met the Jetsons. I remember an episode of Magnum PI when Jessica Fletcher from Murder, She Wrote was on. Yeah, I'm old. I get it. So I would be excited for stuff. I love the Avengers movies. You put everybody together, even the Justice League. How do you feel about crossovers?
0: I like them. At first, I thought you were talking about like Allen Iverson.
1: No, he's talking about practice.
0: Yes.
1: Not a game.
0: But
1: not a game.
0: I know practice. Now what you're talking about. I like the crossovers.
1: Okay. Well, I don't know how much you're going to like this one. This is, again, our friends from the Fox Philadelphia Morning Show. And we feature a lot of clips of them. They have in the studio someone who we also feature a lot of clips
3: of. I'm over with.
0: Oh, no.
10: We have to talk about it. Xfinity Mobile Arena had just a horrible losing weekend. So first it was Saturday night, the Flyers lost it. At least it was an overtime.
3: No.
10: Mm-hmm.
1: Yeah. All
10: right. And then the Sixers with that 30-point loss yesterday.
1: That's
10: right. This is not how we thought the weekend would end. As I said earlier, Hunter, I said it was the best of times. No. We were all both of our teams are in the playoffs, second round. And then it was the worst of times.
11: Yeah, it was horrible. Thanks for having me. You sure. Want to get the segment over? I mean, what a smack in the face that is to me. Hey, go.
1: So, yes, that is our friend, Hunter Brody Broads.
0: Nice shirt.
1: From Broads Media.
0: Nice fucking shirt, you twat.
1: I don't know what that shirt is. We haven't had him on in a while. The Phillies fired their manager. There have been times, but if he's going to show up with our friends, Alex and Mike, I want to hear what he has to say. Also, let's start with his appearance.
11: Yeah, thanks, Broads, for coming in. Yeah. Sorry, good Broads. To be here. Okay. I'm supposed to shave the playoff beard, by the way, once everything ends.
3: Well,
11: as you can see, I cleaned up.
3: You really did.
11: I did. I cleaned up. Look at this.
10: So no more headbands we're out of the playoffs.
11: I still have the headbands. Okay. That's a staple.
3: But what did you do? Because I didn't even recognize you when I came in.
10: We're all like, oh, hey.
11: I know. I chopped the bun off. You know, I do this every 5, 6, 7 months. We start over. You know, we just start over. We get a little fresh, clean look. And, you know, maybe it brings positivity. Oh.
3: That's what.
1: So we know like who this. He is.
0: The fact that he's got the radio gig. He didn't like have the. He isn't a guy. He was a dude who made these silly videos and then just got the job because of his popularity, right?
1: Yeah, they bring him on the radio. I think he does a fill-in host work. They do have regular segments that he does, but he doesn't have his own show like 5 days a week. Maybe he has like a weekend show or whatever. His primary gig is his YouTube channel, which I think he also cuts up into a podcast.
0: Which I'm sure he does very well.
1: We know who he is. I feel like most people watching are like, who is this guy talking about how he looks different? By the way, he does look very different. His hair is much shorter. He's a little bit more clean shaven. Let's get a little bit more of this.
3: The teams are doing. They have to start over now.
11: They do. Mm. Well, one of them does.
3: Let's start with the Sixers, okay. I guess. How embarrassing. I've been saying all morning, could you just pretend that you wanted to win that game? They did not want to go back to New York.
1: All right. We don't need the actual in-game commentary.
0: Yeah. Right.
1: But I wanted to see where Mike's at. We know kind of where Brody's at. Let's see if maybe he might get a little bit more amped up the way we're used to seeing him.
10: Well, the Knicks fans there to put, like, salt in the wound. I mean, it was a home, basically home court for them.
11: Yeah, it's pretty.
1: So we're going to learn something horrifying about Hunter Brody right here. Get ready.
11: Embarrassing. So I went with my wife to game three.
1: He's married. He has a wife. But wait, it gets worse.
11: Date night, drop the kids off in the mother-in-law. Yeah. Like,
0: more than one kid.
1: He has procreated at least twice.
0: Ugh.
1: So there are little Brody Brodes running around the Philadelphia area, and I don't feel good about that.
11: Coach Grants, go to the game, celebrate. There wasn't a Sixers fan near us. I mean, Knicks fans everywhere. And then the game four was even worse.
10: Yeah.
11: Game four, I don't even think there was one Sixers fan. Which I don't blame them because look at how the game ended.
3: Right.
11: So they're actually very intelligent.
1: So he's got that morning after voice of a guy who yells a lot. Probably also enjoys a pop or two before bed, you know, if I just had to guess, you know. They talk about how the Sixers were such a joke. It even turned up in the Kevin Hart roast. Now, earlier today, I sent you a clip from the Kevin Hart roast. We can't show the Kevin Hart roast, but I've got a still of Tom Brady holding up a baby-sized Knicks jersey for Kevin Hart, which they talked about on the Fox Morning Show, which I thought was funny. So I figured I could show a still of it. And of course, Kevin Hart angrily grabs that from Tom Brady. But you realize, it kind of fit, wouldn't it? All right. So listen, if I'm going to bring Hunter Brody Brodes on the show, I feel like you have said in the past you don't like this sanitized, dialed-down version of him. You hate the other version, but it's unsettling to watch him the way we just did. So don't worry. I've got him from his own show.
12: Ladies and gentlemen, happy Mother's Day. Come watch the Sixers get fucked. That's what the slogan should have been on every ESPN graphic. Happy Mother's Day. Come watch the Sixers get fucked.
1: So you thought it was funny the first time. It was funnier the second time, right? No? Oh, okay.
12: Dude, it was so bad that when Deuce is wide open for three, here I am in the middle of the kitchen celebrating. Dude, I'm cheering for it because it was so absurd. And all these threes are dropping. Those first 11 threes. What are we doing? How?
1: This is when I'm realizing how much he sounds like Opie, by the way. Did you turn your mic off, EZ? Oh, I still don't hear you. So now is it
0: on
1: me?
0: Sorry. The first 15, 20 seconds were fine. I didn't mind that. Now I'm like, what the fuck? It's just, he's got such a short burn time. I mean, it's remarkable.
12: Who is that? What happened in the first 5 minutes?
0: Oh, God.
1: I know you love what he does.
12: The game didn't even start yet. You're down 22. Dude, they just mentally broke you.
0: He's breaking
12: the Sixers no-showed. Oh, it's so typical, isn't it?
0: Okay, it's important to note that this falls in line because we've got Mersh, asshole, fuckface, sunglasses.
1: Yes.
0: Chad, fucking retard, idiot.
1: And sunglasses. You don't even really know $2 Dan, $2 Corky from Nice Podcast Stupid. He also does the hat and sunglasses.
0: Yeah. What all these horrible broadcasters do this shit. All right.
1: He's the one I would like to have on this show. I know you wouldn't, but I would love to talk to Brody sometime. But
0: well, what would you ask him?
1: You know,
0: because the only interesting question is, do you know how much you suck at this?
1: I wouldn't ask him that. I want to know, is it an act? I would play him the bullshit or not clip and know if he's really this bad.
0: You got to ask him a derogatory and see how he responds. He could get some points in his favor if he answered it appropriately. Do you know how much you suck dick? Are you into this whole act just to piss people off? Because that's all you're doing. You know, well, and then just try to get him, try to rattle him. That would be interesting.
1: I believe at the tail end right here, he does talk about his appearance.
12: I got to wear these sunglasses today because I'm ashamed. Oh. I'm embarrassed. I don't want my face to be seen.
1: Or did his wife give him two black eyes? I mean, what's the real story here, Broads?
0: He's like a poverty fucking dice. He's like when Anthony does dice.
1: Yes, it's Anthony's impression of dice. I'll give you that. Well, the super chats are still not coming in, so we'll go ahead a little bit more, Broads.
12: Next, Tyrese Maxey.
0: Oh.
12: I don't want to hear about a pinky. I don't want to hear about a finger. I don't even remember what finger it is. I don't care. I'll give you a finger, Sixers. Fuck you.
0: Oh.
1: So he does that. Fuck you.
12: It's painful.
0: Speaking of painful.
12: But if you're telling me a finger that may not even need surgery, from what we heard after the series ended, that's going to limit you so much that you are so inefficient.
1: Yeah, I think so.
0: Yeah.
12: That you're getting manhandled. You
1: definitely.
12: You're getting mollywopped and thrown around like you're a rag doll.
1: Oh, I forgot that I let the clip go so long because he said mollywopped and thrown around like a rag doll. Listen, if we're doing all Philadelphia sports segment, let's try to lighten the mood. Remember how fun it was when Blippi was in studio on the morning show? How about this? During a Phillies broadcast with Tom McCarthy and the great John Kruk, they have a special guest in studio.
13: All of the dads watching the game right now and thinking, what is going on?
14: Well, I mean, they would love to spend some time with Elmo.
13: You think so?
14: Yes.
1: That's right. They brought Elmo into the booth. Because what's missing from baseball? I know, Muppets.
14: Absolutely. Have you enjoyed your day at the ballpark today?
13: It's been wonderful, yeah. And Elmo loves the Phillies. Go Phillies, baby. Yeah.
14: Well, that's because you're red, they're red.
13: That's true. That's very true.
1: You know, there was a time on WATP when they had Vinny on to comment on our appearance on our favorite political talk show. Tom Myers versus the rest of the world. And Vinny was upset at how well I fit in on that show, which I take as a compliment because Tom is a friend and a friend of the show. I think that Tom McCarthy's really fitting in very well with Elmo, and I don't think that that's something that he should be proud of.
13: Yeah, Elmo wants to see a home run.
14: We would love to see a home run.
13: That would be cool.
14: Not this half-inning, but when the Phillies are up, we want to see a home run.
15: Oh, what's worse?
14: Now, we're playing the Rockies tonight.
13: Yeah.
14: You like rocks.
13: Well, not really.
1: You like the lightning quick improv skills of Elmo?
0: I don't know what's worse, the how comfortable Tom McCarthy is with Elmo or how comfortable you are with playing Tom McCarthy with Elmo on this show.
1: I mean, Kruk hasn't even interacted with Elmo yet. We got to get to the good part.
13: No. You see, there's a whole thing with a rock called Rocco.
14: Oh, right.
13: It's kind of taking the internet by storm.
14: Mm-hmm.
13: And it drives Elmo crazy. But Elmo likes the Rockies. It's okay. The team's okay.
15: So who's your favorite Phillies player?
13: Oh, that's a very difficult question.
1: He was not ready for that.
0: This conversation, Kruk with Elmo, was more insightful than when he was talking with Darren Dalton.
13: You know, Elmo met a lot of them earlier, but like Bryce Harper.
14: Yep.
0: I mean, you might
13: Kyle
0: get
13: Schwarber,
0: that.
13: The Schwarber. Very cool. Yeah.
14: They're big, aren't they? Big.
13: Bigger than Big Bird.
14: Bigger than Big Bird.
1: What do you think about that insight? That Kyle Schwarber and Bryce Harper are bigger than Big Bird, who I believe is 10 feet tall. And you could, you know, it's just banter, but Krucky's not standing for it.
14: They are bigger than Big Bird.
15: Well, I don't know about that. Big Bird, pretty big.
13: He is pretty big.
0: Thanks, John. That's great.
1: Always affirm. Yes, and Krucky, you've been at this for a long time. You were up at the show. You were on ESPN for a long time. You got just roll with it when there's a Muppet in the
15: booth. You meet the Fanatic today?
13: Oh, yes. The Fanatic's fantastic. Talk about as big as Big Bird.
14: Yeah.
0: No, he's not.
13: The Fanatic's really cool. Kind of like distant family.
14: Do you think the Fanatic...
15: You want him real distant.
14: Yeah.
1: So Kruk has a long ongoing feud with the Fanatic. You're not enjoying this. I don't understand why, EZ. This is like one of the greatest things that I've ever shown on the show.
0: It's so painful. It's so painful.
1: I'm looking for a super chat, but nope.
13: Y'all just had a really nice dinner at your very fancy restaurant here.
14: Oh, yeah?
13: And we had some pasta. It was good.
14: You have so pasta and pretzels.
13: Yeah.
14: Those would be really good things to have.
1: I mean, at least he brought his A material, you know?
0: Right. What in the name of John Sterling's ghost is going on here? Holy fuck. Play the clip of him getting hit in the head next time. That's all we need to do is play John Sterling getting hit in the head.
1: Well, you know, it is funny that you mentioned that, because I do actually have a non-Philadelphia sports clip, and I actually need to show it. This is, I think, the Portland Sea Dogs. This is a call. And the Portland Sea Dogs. And let's see, Perry Cattell is the broadcaster's name here.
0: By the way, way to get this all up while you were talking.
1: Yeah, sometimes I can do it.
0: That's not easy to do.
1: Usually I need you to read some chats, but this was like the next clip, so I knew where it was. And yes, you got me to you got me to cut bait on Elmo. So let's see what happens here on what looks like a really well-attended Portland Sea Dogs game.
16: The 1-1 coming towards me, and it just hit me in the stomach.
0: Oh, I thought it went right in the spot.
16: That was quite unfortunate. I am all good. Don't even worry about it.
1: I love that there was time for some in-stadium promotion after that. I don't know what it was, but it was the uh-oh.
0: It's a broken cherry.
1: Her hymen was intact before this.
16: I am all good. Don't even worry about it.
0: That's you don't hear a lot of
16: people. Yeah, I'm okay down there. Thanks,
0: female
16: guys.
0: Announcers.
1: No, it's
16: some
1: true.
16: Ushers checking on me. That will leave a bruise tomorrow.
1: Well, she should get
16: that. That came at me so fast, I actually had no time to get out of the way.
0: All right.
1: So you got to actually see her.
0: Yeah.
1: Any thoughts on that at all?
0: She looks wonderful. She sounds horrible. That's the most interesting thing that's going to happen to her.
1: Yeah.
0: In her entire career.
1: And, because
0: RTT3-81 says, great show, boys, but be sure to tune in to the @BeefTipShow. This week's guest, Aaron Imholt, will be discussing the flavor profile of Nick's Man Milk, the prop off between Mike Morse and Rick. Now, I don't know what all that means. I don't think that Aaron's really going to be on it.
1: No, I don't think he'll be on the Beef Tips show, but we should tune into the

0: How about that? How about that?
1: Just give me $10. That was really all it took. I could have done this an hour ago. We could have watched a lot less Strike Force 5. We could have gotten a less Hunter Brody Broad. So this is actually a follow-up on a story we had last week. There was a bear wandering around near a school here in Southern California. I believe this is in Monrovia. And I didn't realize how this story had a very happy ending.
2: News and this, a large bear found roaming a neighborhood in Pacoima.
1: And for our audio audience, we will let you know that we are looking at a bear stone cold passed out on a brick wall.
2: Has been tranquilized. Several schools in the Pacoima
0: area. A bear on the balcony.
2: Placed on lockdown while the bear was spotted walking through backyards. Crews from the California Department of Fish and Wildlife came and tranquilized the animal. It will be released into the nearest suitable habitat. This bear sighting follows two others in San Fernando Valley over the weekend, including at the Hanson Dam Golf Course.
0: All right, cannot I believe that they're that vicious. They just look so fantastically punchable and adorable.
1: Well, let's check out a sneaky bear up in Fresno.
3: Officials in Colorado working together.
1: This is a different one. I have a Fresno clip, but we're looking at Colorado instead. My apologies.
3: Wildlife officials in Colorado working together to remove a sleeping bear from a home yesterday. This after the 250-pound male snuck into a basement well and fell asleep. Officers immobilized the bear before bringing him through the window and then into the home. They then carried the bear out of the home and into a wildlife trailer. It was released into a bear habitat.
0: You all don't say. Boy, what a voice. Hello, I've got a radio voice.
1: What my thought was on that one, though, was that if you need to know where to relocate a bear to, I can look up on Google Maps and find you an address in Altadena, California. I know a house, actually, where they like having bears underneath the house.
0: Oh, Mike Johnson's house.
1: Yeah, right. I Kenny Johnson. Or no,
0: Kenny Johnson?
1: I can't remember his name now. Oh, no. And let's bring it on home with the Fresno bear story.
4: Well, guys, a baby bear cub was spotted in this northwest Fresno community around 6 this morning. One neighbor that I spoke to about 15 minutes ago tells me that when he was working out in his garage, he initially thought that the baby bear was a dog. But immediately after noticing what was coming towards him, he made sure to call authorities. So did many other people. Fresno police getting those calls from several people reporting seeing a bear in the area of North Isla Avenue near West End Minarets. You're going to be watching exclusive video now sent to us by a viewer.
1: Spotted
4: the bear this morning. It was the same neighbor that I had a conversation with. The officer responding to the neighborhood, though, couldn't find the cub initially, so that's when reinforcements were called. Police say the California Department of Fish and Wildlife was contacted.
1: So at this age, they're used to the sound of sirens. They know to start running as soon as they hear them because, you know, I mean, he's been unhoused for a while, wandering from neighborhood to neighborhood. By the way,
0: Talk about a bear? Are you talking about the guy with the ice cream cone?
1: Yes. So you did notice, by the way, that his account came from a guy who, one, works out in his garage, and two, can't tell the difference between a bear and a dog.
4: And sent a team to this area, but as of about maybe half an hour, 40 minutes ago, a California Fish and Wildlife bear trap was hitched to a truck and towed away in the area that I'm currently standing in. Now, an hour ago, I was able to find and speak to a parks ranger who was driving and patrolling around this area, and he said that he hadn't received any reports of a bear sighting in over 2 hours, and now they're just assuming that the bear either went back towards the San Joaquin River or is hunkered down in someone's yard.
0: I like how this guy gets all his news because, and I saw a vehicle with a trap behind it rather than actually talking to anyone.
1: And he's also like, yeah, the bear is gone. And it either went to a place, another place, or anywhere on earth. Thank you. Could be hiding in someone's backyard.
0: It's like he didn't even talk to anybody. He just kind of like drove around and looked at things.
1: I don't even know if this guy's a real newscaster. No. He just put the NBC 24 logo in this Instagram video. Well, we are past our allotted time. Easy and his dog both need to eat. And
0: no, I don't need to eat. Just her. Look at her. She's been a trooper.
1: She has been a trooper, just like you were hanging in through. Did we do 40 minutes of Strike?

0: Wars 5. Ugh. By the way, they're doing an emergency episode of their podcast, Strike Force 5. In fact, they recorded it last night. It'll be available tomorrow. Don't worry. I will have it for next week's Who Are These Broadcasters? I will watch it, and I will do my best to have 12 clips as good as the 12 that I had today.
1: I don't mind the Strike Force 5 as much as I mind Brody Bro. I mean, 4 minutes of Brody Bro is like 40 minutes.
0: I didn't even real time. I didn't even get him talking about the Flyers. I just focused on the Sixers. Oh. But yeah, you know, time for, you know, there's always more time. EZ, where can people find you other than right here next Tuesday?
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0: And as always, you know me, I'm Christian Blatt. I'm on social media at ChristianDMZ. And if you will be in Southern California this weekend, please head out to Comic-Con Revolution in beautiful Ontario, California, where you will see me moderating not one, not two, but five panels over the weekend.
1: Wow.
0: A couple with legendary X-Men writer Chris Claremont, but also a panel with six cast members from the 2000s reboot of Battlestar Galactica. And on Sunday, a panel with both voices of Rick and Morty. So Nerd. Go ahead, go over to ComicConRevolution.com and buy those tickets. It's way more affordable than San Diego Comic-Con, and you can actually get the tickets. And if you're a nerd like me, this convention's better because you can actually buy comic books at it, as opposed to San Diego Comic-Con that has very limited tables with comic books. And yes,
1: I know. It's in Ontario, California, right?
0: Yes, it is on Ontario, California. There's an airport there. You're welcome to fly out for the Rick and Morty panel.
1: 4 days, 24 minutes, 34 seconds remaining.
0: That's right.
1: I'm looking at it right now.
0: Get those tickets. Get them now. And we will, of course, be back next week. Thank you to everyone. We were fairly consistent throughout the chat. We were fairly consistent throughout the show. Consistently under 100. So we appreciate that. Thank you very much. We will see you next week. As always, this is Christian Blatt reminding you that every mic is a hot mic. And great show, boys. Be sure to tune in to the Beef Tips show. This week's guest, Aaron Imholt, will be discussing the flavor profile of Nick's Man Milk. Coming soon, the prop-off between Mike Morse and Rick. See you next Tuesday.
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1: Just how reliant are we on fossil fuels? Well, turns out a lot. Welcome, Immortalites, to one of the first book reviews of myself here, Kyron, for the first time in a long, long time. So I'm coming at you on the 29th of April, 2026. I think the last book review I did was maybe 6 months ago. It was a fair chunk of time ago. So it's good to be back. I also didn't really announce my going away, so I should probably give a little bit of an explanation what was going on. I think, honestly, I just got a bit tired of podcasting for a little bit. It was just been doing the book reviews almost weekly for, I don't know, like 5 years probably. And I felt like I just needed a little bit of a break. I was reading a bit less as well. Didn't want any of the pressure of like needing to read books as well. So that was part of the reason. And now I'm just going to like come back, do them probably still try and do them regularly. And I've got a fair chunk of backlog now. So there is also still no pressure for me to be reading because honestly, I've probably gone from reading like half an hour, 45 minutes a night to like on average, it's probably close to like 10, if less than that. So that was kind of just my reasonings for going away. I hope you didn't miss me too much. And yeah, we'll just jump into this new round of book reviews. It's also going to be slightly different. I would say it is less structured. So the last ones, you know, what I would do is kind of have like a little bit of a synopsis at the start, what the book is about, an introduction to it. I'd then get into like the meat of the topics, usually talk about the author, give my summary at the end, and then talk about some of the value for value and live call-outs, call to actions, things like this. This time, I'm just going to free-ride it, and take it a lot more casually than I have in the past. So today, we've got the book How the World Really Works by Vaclav Smil. Got the little orange version here. Interesting title and how it's set out. You actually can't really read it really well. It's, I don't know, this feels like an impressionist type painting of the artwork at the start, but the book is anything but that. So Vaclav Smil, I don't know why I had this in my reading list. I think I'd heard maybe like probably some sort of technologist like Mark Andreessen or something like that mentioned like, oh, this is a good book, and it somehow got onto my list of How the World Really Works. And I found the title to be not deceptive, but just confusing as to what the book was actually really about. Because I guess when you hear that, how the world really works, one, it implies that you don't know how it really works, or perhaps that how it really works is different than what you think it really works. And for me, I just implicitly assumed that this was related to something about how like the machinations of kind of people. And that's my fault, to be honest, because if you think about it, how the world really works kind of implies a global outlook of some sort. And it's not how people really work, or like how leaders really work, or how the networks of humans really work. It's how the world really works. So it does get into more of a kind of grand scale. And when you're thinking about the world, what's the world really about? Like what is the world? It's usually about like climate, temperatures, energy, landscapes, and not particularly about what people are doing within that. So that was one little section there. The subtitle is A Scientist's Guide to Our Past, Present, and Future. So this does mean it has like a more kind of historical context as well. So just jumping into the, I guess, a little bit more about it. It's 300-ish pages. If you get rid of the references and notes, that jumps down to a little bit smaller, 230-ish, and its titles are... Here we go. Understanding electricity, understanding food production, understanding our material world, understanding globalization, understanding risk, understanding the environment, understanding the future. So he's talking about mostly energy, and Vaclav Smil, I believe, is, well, mentioned he's a scientist. So I not only grabbed this one from the library, but I also had probably, I'm going to say like another four of his books, which were about like size, energy. What else did he have? He's got a couple other books as well. They're all roughly this kind of same thickness, and I imagine all roughly the same layout and structure of how he writes as well. So he writes, I would say, relatively objectively for a scientist, if I had to say. You know, he, as I mentioned, there's a lot of references at the end, so he's backing up his stats. And I think he did a good job of kind of breaking it down into, well, you'd hope he's talking about understanding energy and understanding things, so you would hope he makes it understandable, and I think he actually does a pretty good job of that. So when he's giving, I'll read a little sample section here. To get an even clearer picture of the magnitude of these changes, we should express these rates in per capita terms. The global population rose from 1 billion in 1800 to 1.6 billion in 1900 and 6.1 billion in the year 2000. And hence, the supply of useful energy rose, all values in gigajoules per capita, from 0.05 in 1800 to 2.7 in 1900 and to about 28 in the year 2000. So, that was, what, two sentences there? So, I think he does a good job of stating things quite clearly, and also going like, hey, here's this statistic, but it probably isn't that useful because it doesn't showcase the full picture. So if we want to get the full picture, we also need to include this stat as well. So he really just talks about numbers in a way that I found relatively useful. And then he's also got some sections in the end here about like how to understand magnitude of orders of magnitude, for example. So what these mean and why something can be 10 times bigger, or particularly when you're talking about growth and it's like it's a 10x growth, or it's a, you know, it's an exponential growth, and this is why that actually is much larger than you might think just based on the actual number itself. So jumping into, I guess, maybe what I've learned from this book related to the topics that he's got here of energy, food production, material world, globalization. I think what really impressed upon me was what I've kind of labeled this title as, which is Fossil Fuels to the Rescue, which was just how much we are still reliant on fossil fuels. So I should mention this book was published in 2022. So just post-COVID, or like, you know, COVID times, which he actually touches upon because that is relevant to understanding risks related to our world and ourselves and the environment, I guess, as well. So the main thing was, okay, there's, although we have other forms of getting energy, and why do we need energy kind of explains that a little bit. And why more energy and more use of productive energy, I guess, is better for humanity. Like, I don't think he does it as much as perhaps someone like Steven Pinker, where he really dives into, like, here's the stats of, you know, average mortality rate and rising, and, or not rising, declining. Yeah, I hope it's not rising, of... the quality of life, of the quality of foodstuffs that we can get for the average person, how many calories the average person can access, what types of things, which is a point I'll want to jump onto later in the food production. The main thing, I guess, from it was not only are fossil fuels still a large part, that we do have these other alternative energy sources, but the byproducts of actually using fossil fuels, in particular carbon and of the petroleum, is crazy. Like, you cannot make steel without carbon. And we use a shit ton of steel. And he goes over the metrics of how much steel we actually use. Same with the petroleum. You really do need the petroleum to create plastics, for example, because that's one of the byproducts that is used from that. So just jumping over here to page 76, where he talks about these four pillars of our industry, of our world, and what they actually are. And these were ammonia. So this is the thing that actually feeds the world. Just how much the ammonia we need to put in the ground as fertilizer to get as much food as we need to have 8 billion people, rising to 9 and 10 billion in the coming decades, why we need so much ammonia. And he puts this as kind of like number one, despite his dislike of rankings, as he claims. So that one, and this is why the Haber-Bosch method is like, you know, people commonly say, like, this German dude is the one who, like, saved billions of lives, and it was because he found a way of extracting nitrogen from the air, which is all in around us. So much nitrogen is in the air. And this is what actually is one of the, like, most important key facts of our world. Plastics, diverse, useful, and troublesome. And then he goes over to how much plastics we actually use and why so much of this comes from the fossil fuels, and from petroleum, I think, in particular. He then talks about steel, ubiquitous and recyclable. And then the last one was concrete, how much concrete we actually use and where this concrete is coming from. And you also use a fair bit of steel or other iron sources with concrete to have the that mesh that they reinforce concrete. So he talks about these and goes like, look, to create the renewable energy sources of, you know, the giant wind turbines or the solar farms and things like this, you just still need an absurd amount of fossil fuels. And so we do need to use them. There's like no getting past that fact. Even with the, I think he would probably say the nuclear, because he does talk about nuclear, but I was kind of dissatisfied with his answer a bit, which was the output of nuclear energy, from what I understand, like, it can produce so much with so little inputs that it actually could provide a lot of energy to us. And he does know, mention and knows that France relies so much on nuclear. But I didn't get a satisfying answer as to why it couldn't be a larger percentage of our energy output, other than the world has decided that nuclear equals bad, and that the catastrophes of Chernobyl, and I think catastrophes, honestly, are probably too big a word for it, because not that many people died of Chernobyl, Fukushima, Three Mile Island, things like that. That was the stopping point. I felt like a little bit dissatisfied with the answer of understanding energy in that aspect and why we couldn't have more energy coming from nuclear. Although I know he does talk about it, and he's talking about decarbonization here as well. So that was probably one of the big things that came out from it, was just like, okay, we still are very reliant on fossil fuels, and that's not a judgment call or anything. It's just like, this is how much concrete we need, this is how much steel we need, and this is how much of the actual fossil fuels we'll need to continue to dig up and to utilize to actually be able to make these, homes for people. And so unless we're, moving, like, unless there's big changes in related to, like, how people house themselves or how we build cities or things like that, that's not going to change. Food production was the other one, which was we are wasting quite... We've solved the food production problem, and in fact, we've got an overabundance. And particularly in Western countries, we waste so much food. And This is one which I struggled to be with, to really understand, because I'm like, oh, I feel like I don't really waste that much food. I really hate throwing things out. I pretty much consume everything that I buy. But then I think, okay, no, there's probably a whole hidden section of food waste, which I don't see, which is in the supermarkets. You know, it's not like they're selling it down to the last apple. The last person comes in the last minute and buys the last apple. No, there's always like excess. So a lot of that obviously would go to waste at some point. The perishable foods for sure. Non-perishables, probably less so. And also just how many people randomly buy stuff from the stores and then just don't use tons of it. I'm probably maybe a bit of an outlier in that respect, and that was just how I was raised, and so it's kind of stuck in with me to not waste food. So the food production aspect, yeah, I think that's relatively easy to understand. You talked about understanding our material world, which was the four sections. This is where it gets into like globalization and talking about diesel engines, flights, radio. I guess technology is probably the best aspect for it. And I think that's more, once again, just talking about how technology works, in which case I'd say I had a relatively good grasp on that. I don't think I really learned that much from that section. Understanding the risks. Once again, this is probably an area where I feel like I'm like, okay, I kind of understand what the bigger risks are, and it is more related to extinction level events of an asteroid coming, a huge super volcano, or particularly another pandemic, which will statistically come probably within the next 20 years. And how much have we learned from COVID? Probably not that much. So it's going to be like a whole shit show again. And COVID was a big shit show. So he goes over just, all right, you know, these are the kinds of risks that we actually have and how you can understand them in the kind of historical context. He does talk a bit about CO2 pollution, global warming, things like this. I think he was a bit, I don't want to say naive, but like his recommendation and suggestions seem to imply that we do need to do something, which is, I'm kind of the general opinion after reading a fair few books on this, and I would not say I'm an expert at all, but general layman's, which is, one, undisputably, humans have changed the makeup of the atmosphere, and that as a result of our activity, the world is warming because there is more carbon in the atmosphere. Two, this has a kind of counterintuitive effect of actually greening up the earth a lot more because there's a lot more carbon and CO2. Hence, plants, which use that as their fuel source, thrive. So we make more plants, which give out more oxygen at the same case. So like there is this kind of like catching up that the world, it seems to do to itself. Like this isn't just a runaway mechanism of the CO2's out there and it can never be captured again. And that just to stop energy production is kind of like not going to happen. That's just the curtailing of energy is, no one will accept that. Every country wants to use as much and make as much energy as possible because more energy equals better lives for the people. So that is just indisputable, and I don't see that changing. And any attempts of like Kyoto protocols and things like that, which people have tried to put in place to curtail others, while you know, it's kind of like the nuclear Armageddon type, you know, oh, I want you to stop using nukes and having nukes, but I still need nukes to defend myself from you sort of deal. And it's always like, you need to do it first, and then maybe I'll do it afterwards, and then probably they won't do it. So his recommendation for reducing the CO2 emissions is basically related to food waste, I think was his main thing, which is, one, we need to stop eating as much meat. That was one of the big ones. And then two was just minimizing food wastage in general. So that was kind of like the main takeaways I'd say I took from this book. Honestly, I was a little bit disappointed in general. One, because I came in and expecting something a little bit different. And then two was, I wouldn't say I really learned anything crazily new other than just reinforcing, yeah, fossil fuels are really important. And that was probably like my main takeaway from the book. Is there much else to say? I don't think so, really. Have I understood how the world really works? I guess so. I wouldn't say my understanding of it was that poor to begin with either. So maybe if you've never really looked into energy before, if you've never looked into resources, how technology works, this would be a good book for you. If not, you're probably just rehashing a bit of the same things that you've probably heard of before. If I had to say so. Overall, Vaclav Smil, I hope I'm pronouncing that right, How the World Really Works, I don't know, give it like a 4.5 out of 10 maybe. Okay book, but I probably won't be reading any others of his soon. So that's it for today. Thanks for joining in. What else is coming up? I have to do a book review of the Think and Grow Rich by Napoleon Hill next. I think that's what I need to do next, and it's probably going to be different than whatever you've heard of me talk about that book before, because rereading it after probably like more than a decade since I last read it, man, very different than what I remember. Very, very different. So we'll leave it there for today. Thanks so much for joining in. If you want to do all the things, listen to the podcast, help subscribe, give us book recommendations, join our Discord, all of that sort of stuff. We would very much appreciate that. Other than that, I hope you're having a fantastic day wherever you are in the world. Ciao for now. Karen out.
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house on the south end of Lombard. And it's summertime, and I'm pretty young, about, let's say, 10 years old. And

cover the sky. It was underneath the clouds, but it was just completely covering the sky, blocking out the sunlight. You could see further into the distance, nighttime, that was coming towards the daylight. That's how dark it was. And I had no idea what it was, but as it came closer, it also came lower. And I started to be able to make out what it was, and it wasn't just one thing. It was thousands of things, millions of things. And as they came closer, I heard a sound. And it sounded like whispers. People whispering things. I couldn't make out what it was, but it was just thousands of people whispering. And once it came close enough, I knew that all of these tiny little things, that all of these tiny little things, that all of these tiny little things, I realized that they were UFOs. I realized that we were being invaded by aliens on the most beautiful day that I've ever seen. I think that dream means that the day that we come in contact with something other than us, something that we can learn from, something that will change our daily lives.

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1: That's right. Today's May 12th, 2026. You're listening to MMO number 218. And from the great city and state of St. Louis, Missouri, I'm Dan Gehring.
5: And from America's South Coast, where I'm overclipped, but it'll be fine. I'm John G. Deere.
1: I'm happy you're overclipped. I'm probably underclipped myself. Yeah, I got... Go ahead.
5: The YouTube recommendations were just on fire.
1: The algo is hitting.
5: This week. Huh? It was.
1: So I get this thing where I'll be watching these videos back to back, just like you're talking about. Algos are hitting. You're like, this is great. And then all of a sudden, it'll be like this video of a guy eating a bunch of food, like beating a food challenge at a restaurant. And, you know.
5: Well, the proper way to do this is you find a video that's a good starting point. Before you watch it, that's the key point. You don't watch the video. You pause the video if you have autoplay on like I do. You pause the video and then you scroll through the recommended videos on the sidebar, opening those up in a new window. And then you keep doing that for every video until you get to the end when you've seen nothing interesting for each video you've opened.
1: Until your computer has a kernel panic because you got 120 tabs open.
5: Yeah, but I use side tabs, so it's fine.
1: Yeah. But you're watching this, and then all of a sudden YouTube's like, well, you've watched a lot of these news stories about Azerbaijan and Turkey. You must want to watch this guy try to eat a 40-pound hamburger. It's like, okay. I kind of do, actually. I could use a little break. But then, you know, you watch probably 40 minutes of hamburger eating videos, and you're like, oh my God, where has this night gone? Am I still married? Did my wife divorce me? Well, I got sucked into this hole. Who knows? You never know.
5: Well, I'll allow you to speak for yourself on that front.
1: How are you?
5: But yeah, I feel like I'm good.
1: Good.
5: I'm good. Just pretty standard week. Everything's good. It was Mother's Day, which was a lot of fun.
1: I had a lot of fun too.
5: Yeah. I felt pampered. Now, I feel like all the mothers in my life were happy, so that makes me happy on Mother's Day. I feel like I did a good job.
1: Good, good. Same here. Cooked food with the father-in-law, and I was laughing. I don't know, my sister-in-law and just the family dynamic with the in-laws, we were all laughing hysterically. It was a good time. I actually cried. I was laughing so hard.
5: That's good.
1: Yeah. But
5: What'd you get the wife?
1: What did I get her?
5: Yeah.
1: I'm going to take her out for a nice restaurant, but I wrote her some very long, sappy cards.
5: Okay.
1: Is that not what I should have gotten her?
5: I that's not up to me.
1: Yeah.
5: I mean, I can't say what she wants or doesn't want. Maybe.
1: Well, she just had her 30th birthday, so, you know, it was a big birthday. And first Mother's Day. It's a big year. It's a big year for her. She was upset about my comments at the beginning of the last show, though, so I'm walking on eggshells over here.
5: Well, you know, most women, and maybe Elise is unique, but most women on big birthdays like that appreciate jewelry, you know?
1: We got her some.
5: Okay. All right. So you already got the kids working?
1: Trying to get them to cut the grass, but so far they just kind of sit there and cry. What are you going to do?
5: Yeah, well, I say that women love jewelry on days like that, and I got my wife a greenhouse.
1: There you go. Something nice and thoughtful. I got my wife our home automation back up and running after the Raspberry Pi that was running my home assistant died. Bricked, not the SD card, but the entire thing. I didn't know that. I thought it was the SD card, so I reformatted it. Not to worry, I have backups of my home assistant image. However, what I didn't realize was that for whatever reason, the backups of Home Assistant that I store on my local drive, on my local network, on my computer, are encrypted. For what reason and what purpose? I don't know. Scrolling through many forums of Home Assistant, no one could tell me why they would encrypt a backup of pretty much just the packages and scripts and automations that you put together and built precisely over 2 years and pour hours of work into, why that needs to be encrypted. So, I had a pretty bad Thursday, I would say.
5: Yeah, it sounds like you lost a lot of valuable information that Claude did for you.
1: A lot of it was before Claude, and I had a lot of cool automations. You can ask CottonGen. I was able to have computers, hook up to just a lot of different unique stuff that is not baseline Home Assistant or turning on your lights, that kind of thing, and it's all gone. Yeah.
5: Wow. Yeah. I knew you had done a lot of that and that you were happy with Claude's ability to assist you, but I didn't realize you had done some of it solely PCE, pre-Claude era.
1: Yeah, I did a lot of it myself. And so Claude didn't have any memory. No one had it. So I just had to roll up the sleeves and try to remember everything that I had. So it's not quite as good.
5: Did you delete your chats with Claude?
1: No, some of them weren't chats. They were like legitimate scripts and automations of tools, and it was just like devastating. Because like I don't know, man. It was like one of those things where you get it and you're like, this is awesome, I love this, and then it goes away, and you're like, well, I guess I have to turn off lights by myself now, vent my own garage.
5: That's just the Lord preparing you for the coming collapse.
1: Probably. The canticle of the turning.
5: Right.
1: So, that was...
5: Right.
1: I was not a happy person to be... Or it was not fun to be around on Thursday.
5: Well, you know, it's funny. The Republicans in the United States of America finally find out how power works and discover that they have these things between their thighs that allow them to exercise power effectively. Once they discover that, then we're going to have an entire system collapse. So it doesn't even matter that they figured out how political power in our system works. But we can revel in it for a little while until the society actually collapses. And what I'm referring to here is the willingness of Republicans to pursue these redistricting efforts.
1: Yeah, I have been keeping up a little bit on this.
5: The Supreme Court opened the proverbial floodgates a little while back by ruling on a case in Louisiana, and I think the first clip I have, is going to address an Alabama ruling that came down the pike after the Louisiana ruling. So just in case we don't get any background on the Louisiana ruling, the Louisiana had a district map, a federal congressional map that featured two black districts. And if you're familiar with this map, I don't know if you can pull it up quickly on the stream or not while I talk, but it looked like a snake going through the middle of Louisiana from the northwest corner down almost to Baton Rouge. Around, it's in the New Orleans area, for those of you who aren't familiar. So, slicing through the state
1: was these
5: two districts that basically cobbled together enough urban population while excluding enough rural population to create majority black districts. The Supreme Court said, what you're doing here is districts for the sake of race, and that's unconstitutional. So now you have a lot of other states, surprisingly to my initial point, Republicans are saying, hey, here's an opportunity, let's take it, instead of just saying, we actually take the high road and just wait for Democrats to do things around here, and then we follow closely behind the Democrats while proclaiming victory all along. The Republicans seem to be, of course, spurred on by Trump. They seem to be taking up the mantle of doing something. Now, again, it's a shame that the system is going to collapse soon and it won't matter. But Let's start off that again. I wanted to give the background on the Louisiana ruling because this first clip is Alabama ruling CBS. They may go back into the Louisiana details, but I'm not sure that they do. After the Louisiana ruling, states like Alabama came along and said, hey, we can do this too. So here's the Alabama ruling clip from CBS in the redistricting folder.
6: The Supreme Court Monday lifted a mandate in Alabama that required the state to use a congressional map with two majority black districts. The ruling means the state can use a 2023 drawn map that only has one majority black district. Alabama is just one state looking to join the redistricting battle after the Supreme Court struck down Louisiana's map. The high court said it relied too heavily on race when it drew a second majority black congressional district. Louisiana's two Democratic representatives, both black men who are at risk of losing their seats, have condemned the Supreme Court's decision.
7: When there's a voting rights seat created, it guarantees a black an election. No, it doesn't guarantee a black anything. It just gives a black an opportunity to win an election. And that's why they even passed the Voting Rights Act.
8: It's devastating. I mean, it is a direct blow to the Voting Rights Act. It's a direct blow to one's ability to exercise their basic freedom, and that is to cast a vote for the person of their choice.
1: I don't understand that. Can you no longer vote for the person of your choice if you're black and in one of these now non-black districts?
5: If I were to play devil's advocate, the argument is that the person of my choice will no longer be nominated. But if you never had $1 million, how do you know what having $1 million is like? So it's kind of a non-starter argument, but basically it's just the argument that we had it good, it was unconstitutional, we'll never admit that, but now it's being taken away and we're going to cause a scene about it. And the argument is that it is taking away voting rights, and that there's no way to justify that argument, but they're still going to say it.
1: Well, it is approaching summertime, so it's the perfect time for racism to be back on the menu.
5: Yes, we're going to have sit-ins. Oh, sit-ins boy. Are back, baby.
1: Where's Rosa Parks when you need her?
5: Come to the sit-in and join us for the fire hose party.
1: The fire hose party. Terrible. Are you just talking about... Never mind. I'm not...
5: Have you seen these flyers going around for the block parties?
1: I actually just got a flyer for a block party. I haven't seen the flyers going around for a specific block party.
5: Yes, but you're not familiar with the style that I'm talking about.
1: No.
5: We received an email week before last with an example of these. I'm going to forward it to you. I just can't help my entertainment centric mind can't help but imagine the sit-in being promoted via one of these posters. Let's see. Here we go. I'm going to forward this to you. Yes, it is the flyer like this one. Obviously, it's created. Well, I don't know. It looks like it may be a Canva design, but the flyer that's in this email that I'm about to send you has been going around in different variations based on different localities. So, you know, you have a Jackson, Mississippi has the same style of flyer. Atlanta, Georgia, same style of flyer. You see it everywhere, to the point where I have a fraternity brother in graphic design, filmmaking world, and he has openly castigated these as a black man himself, which I find very funny.
1: Oh, the Sunday fun day. I do remember this email now that you say it.
5: Yeah. But these style of flyers are in vogue right now. So we really need to corner the market on the sit-in, advocacy or advertising. I'm joking, but anyway, yeah, sit-ins are back. But anyway, CBS did something interesting. They brought on a black fellow to express his support for the Supreme Court's ruling, and this is Jason Riley. And the clip is Jason Riley in support, CBS.
6: Wall Street Journal columnist, editorial board member, and senior fellow at the Manhattan Institute, Jason Riley, joins me now. And he recently wrote an opinion piece called Good Riddance to Racial Gerrymandering. Thank you for being here. And you write, racial gerrymandering advocates today assume that black voters are essentially fungible and share identical political preferences.
5: Have you noticed that she can't talk?
1: What do you mean?
5: Just run the clip back and listen to her stumble over this entire segment.
1: Fungible.
6: Wall Street Journal columnist, editorial board member, and senior fellow at the Manhattan Institute, Jason Riley, joins me now. And he recently wrote an opinion piece called Good Riddance to Racial Gerrymandering. Thank you for being here. And you write, racial gerrymandering advocates today assume that black voters are essentially fungible and share identical political preferences. That's not only false, but insulting. Can you elaborate?
9: Sure. The thinking behind racial gerrymandering today is that black candidates can't get elected because whites won't vote for them. Therefore, we need to racially gerrymander voting districts so that there are enough black constituencies to elect black officials. I think this thinking has been out of date for some time. We had nearly 20 years ago a black president elected in a majority white country, and then he was reelected.
1: That's a good point.
9: In 2008, Barack Obama outperformed both Al Gore in 2000 and John Kerry in 2004, among white voters in southern states, including Texas, the Carolinas, Georgia, Virginia, and so forth. We've had black mayors of majority white cities. We've had black governors of majority white states. So I think this whole thinking behind the Voting Rights Act and racial gerrymandering that suggest that that only black officials can represent black constituencies is way out of date. In fact, today, most of the members of the Congressional Black Caucus do not hail from majority black districts.
1: I can hear the calls of Uncle Tom now.
5: Yes, the last one was a better point to me than the Barack Obama point. A majority of black representatives do not hail from majority black districts. That should be all anyone has to say in this discussion. Full stop. I mean, that's it. That's all you have to say. If you have to repeat it, repeat it. But that's all you should have to say in this argument. So now we have a question, if she can get it out, a question for Mr. Jason Riley.
6: There's one thing I want to ask you about in your piece, in which you write that political gerrymandering is unseemly because it amounts to lawmakers choosing voters instead of the other way around, but it's legal. So why only be against racial gerrymandering and not gerrymandering as a whole?
1: That's good. But during that clip, that question,
5: yes.
1: I'm looking at this district that cuts across Louisiana, right?
5: Yes.
1: The long black state.
5: Yes, snake. I've got you. You're engaged.
1: Hold on. They should call that Jerry curling, right?
5: Jerry curl. I mean, does it kind of look like a Jerry curl?
1: No, it just weaves through the state, and its purpose is to gerrymander for black people, and black people used to be all about the Jerry curl. Jerry curling. Damn.
5: Okay. I mean, I see it. It doesn't punch like you'd hope, but.
1: Yeah. And when you have to explain it, it's kind of done.
5: It's a bit of a reach. Because, you know,
1: but so is the Jerry curling.
5: Old.

0: Yes. So
1: why not as a whole? Why just racial gerrymandering?
0: So play it one more time, listen to it, and you tell me what you think his answer will be.
1: Sure.
2: There's one thing I want to ask you about in your piece, in which you write that political gerrymandering is unseemly because it amounts to lawmakers choosing voters instead of the other way around, but it's legal. So why only be against racial gerrymandering and not gerrymandering as a whole?
1: Isn't he political gerrymandering? Isn't that as a whole already?
0: Yes. I don't know what is going on with CBS, but one, she can't speak, as I pointed out earlier. And two, she's accusing him of being for political gerrymandering when in the statement she read, he says it's unseemly.
1: Yeah, all political gerrymandering. That should encompass all of it.
0: Okay, so let's hear his answer.
2: There's one thing I want to ask you about in your piece, in which you write that political gerrymandering is unseemly because it amounts to lawmakers choosing voters instead of the other way around, but it's legal. So why only be against racial gerrymandering and not gerrymandering as a whole?
3: Well, I am, and that's what I was getting at in that statement. I don't like gerrymandering as a whole because essentially it allows the politicians to pick their voters instead of the other way around. It also, I think, exacerbates our political divisions because it sort of insulates incumbents. It creates safe seats. And what that means is that the only real election that matters is the primary. And whoever wins the primary almost automatically wins the general election. And when you campaign in a primary and only have to appeal to the most extreme members of your constituency, I think that's reflected in the rhetoric you use and how you govern. So I don't think gerrymandering in general is good for our system, but I'm especially opposed to racial gerrymandering. I mean, the Supreme Court has said that gerrymandering in general is legal, is constitutional, however unseemly it is to me. What it has also said, however, is that gerrymandering on the basis of race in the absence of evidence, direct evidence of discrimination, is unconstitutional and illegal. So there's a distinction that the Supreme Court has made.
2: Jason Riley, thank you.
3: Thank you.
1: No more
0: love lost between those twos.
1: Exactly. Those two. Yeah, racial I can't even say it. Just call it Jerry
0: meandering.
1: Curly.
0: You're Jerry meandering.
1: What is it? I can't even gerrymandering.
0: Gerrymandering. Yes.
1: It's a dumb word.
0: Okay, well, let's move on. This is CBS, again, CBS product here. CBS Sunday Morning. So, you know, this is for the masses. And this is titled Supreme Court's New Era in Gerrymandering, which sounds more consequential than it is when you realize that gerrymandering is legal. And the thing about it, you know, gerrymandering is legal, but the norm was that you only did it when you were required to do the census. So you have the census every 10 years, required by the Constitution. Then you're supposed to redistrict to account for the changes in the census for equal representation. And that's the traditional norm, is to wait until the census to redistrict. So the norm has been shattered. And I think Democrats only have themselves to blame. Well, they could blame Lyndon Johnson for giving in to the Voting Rights Act. But that's another conversation. Let's do this new era in gerrymandering, CBS Sunday Morning.
4: The Voting Rights Act of 1965 was landmark legislation that aimed to end racial discrimination in voting. But as our Robert Costa tells us, the power of that law has been challenged in recent days, causing turmoil just ahead of this fall's midterm elections.
5: And every family across this great entire searching land will live stronger in liberty, will live more splendid in expectation, and will be prouder to be American because of the act that you have passed that I will sign today.
6: Nearly 61 years ago, President Lyndon Johnson signed the Voting Rights Act, a defining moment for the civil rights movement and a turning point for the nation.
7: Slavery is abolished in 1865, In 1870, the 15th Amendment is passed, intending

0: to guarantee black men the right to vote. 1920, the 19th Amendment is intended to guarantee all women the right to vote. And still, black Americans are kept from the polls in too many places by law, by intimidation, by violence. So one thing we can say about 1965 is that people have been waiting a very long time.
1: What's funny about this is she says that people were kept from the polls, and I'm fairly certain the video they used was from segregation protests and not at polling places. But maybe that's nitpicking. I don't think it is, but maybe it is.
2: Sure.
1: Now, of course, you have this frame that they're setting up of this is a struggle for equality.
2: Right.
1: This is the frame they're going with. And of course, if you're going to frame it this way as a struggle, you have to frame the struggle as a story. It has to be a story that people can buy into, they can see themselves in. So let's continue the story.
2: So this is the sales pitch, the arc here. I like it.
3: Waiting and struggling to end racial discrimination in voting, says Martha Jones, a history professor at Johns Hopkins University.
2: Oh, boy.
0: Lives were lost.
2: A smart, educated black woman.
0: Lives were threatened. Communities were under siege. And Americans, black and white, right, put themselves in harm's way in order to finally set fire to the feet of Lyndon Johnson, set fire to the feet of Congress, and finally the result is a Voting Rights Act. But to think of the Voting Rights Act as an act of Congress, right, or an act of Johnson's pen is to, in essence, erase the blood from the page. And there is a lot of blood in that story.
3: That story continues. Late last month, the Supreme Court ruled it was illegal for lawmakers in Louisiana to create a new majority black congressional district. The 6-3 decision, split along ideological lines, has enormous implications for who will wield power, and it will make it far more difficult for districts drawn on racial lines to survive.
4: Let's be clear. Once the Supreme Court rules, it's a final judgment of the highest court of the land.
3: This past week, Congressman Cleo Fields of Louisiana, a Democrat whose district will be affected, sounded the alarm.
4: The real issue is whether or not a person who looks like me will have the opportunity to serve in Congress. And that's what that fight has always been about.
3: The Supreme Court's decision was the culmination of years of rulings made by the conservative majority under Chief Justice John Roberts, saying race-conscious policies in education, the workplace, and in voting are unconstitutional.
2: There you go. You got the invocation of racism and also the political divide.
1: Yes, but you have your representative in the government system that you are now upset has changed, saying that the Voting Rights Act was always about black people being able to elect someone who looks like them.
2: I mean, is that surprising? Do you remember 2008 to 2016?
1: It's not surprising. None of it is surprising. No, it's not surprising. But I want to make sure that this is getting through. That people aren't just hearing these reports, and because it's coming from CBS, because CBS is airing it, and because it's coming from a representative, just taking it and saying, well, that must be right. It says right there in the Voting Rights Act, black folks should be able to elect somebody who look like them. It says it right there. That's what it says.
2: Yeah. They promulgate the left-wing point of view, and the left-wing argument in this case has been the same one for the past 20 years, that's racist. And that's all you need to say. You shut down probably 70% of the opposition by that single phrase. That's racist. Well, I can't support that. That's racist. Boom. Now,
1: Again. Why
2: don't you tell us about what the Voting Rights Act was actually for?
1: The Voting Rights Act was to prevent discrimination in gerrymandering and redistricting.
2: And this is a direct discrimination on a basis of race.
1: Yes. That's what the Supreme Court said.
2: Yep.
1: You're drawing districts to ensure a black majority, which is equivalent to drawing a district to ensure a white majority.
2: Right. And he effectively said, that's why it was, that's the whole purpose of it.
1: That's the whole purpose. Yes, the whole purpose was the racism.
2: Sure.
1: Maybe it was the racism we made along the way.
2: Well, it's, you know, you can, the mental gymnastics that they've created, they've created an entire field of study out of this where effectively, you know, it's not racist that way because of the oppression, because they're oppressed.
1: Right. Yeah. Racism is a measure of power dynamic. Exactly. And if you don't have any power, you can't be racist. That's the great lie in American society today.
2: Well, I mean, do you remember, I don't know if we talked about it on the show, but do you recall the BAFTAs where the Scottish guy shouted the N-word out loud? He was being featured there for a documentary about discrimination against the Tourette's syndrome, which that guy had.
1: Yes, I do remember that.
2: So he's a social pariah because of his symptoms and no one understanding it. He's there, you know, for this documentary that was made about him. And he shouts the N-word when there are two black presenters. Michael B. Jordan is one of them. And all of these rich black people are coming out tweeting, like, he meant that shit, you know, yada, yada. Yes. This poor working class. All these incredibly wealthy, famous, successful black people. This working class janitor fella made him grovel and apologize to him. And so that's like that power dynamic in play and how it's just, it has always been about race and not actually about class, which is the real issue at hand. But I don't know, it's just funny because, you know, it's like, how are we still doing this? Are we not sick of this after 2020?
1: It's tried and true.
2: Yeah. Yeah, I guess it worked very well in 2020. Got, they elected an old white guy. Congratulations.
1: And, okay, this is something to put a pin in for later, but what was the exact formula in 2020?
2: The exact formula in 2020?
1: Trump is president. Yeah. We need maximum disruption. What's the exact formula? There's two aspects.
2: I don't know. Not even going to guess. What do you think?
1: Racial division and a health scare.
2: Now, that's funny you bring that up because I was kind of thinking about that today too. Of, all right, what is this COVID round two for Donald Trump to really put the nail in the coffin? And then you add in this kind of stuff. I don't know.
1: I actually think that the hantavirus stuff is actually a mechanism for tapping in to people's memories of that specific time. It's not a real threat, even though I wouldn't put it past some of the people in the world who have the power to do these things to create a more deadly COVID, not a COVID-style virus, but a more deadly circulating virus. I wouldn't put it past them, but in reality, I think this is a shadow on the wall, if you will. You know, if you go to a play and think about PTSD therapy, all right? One method of treating PTSD is to gradually expose the individual to things that remind them of the PTSD.
2: Sure.
1: I think that's what the hantavirus thing is all about. You create this major disruption politically in the United States with the redistricting. You paint Republicans as Jim Crow bad guys. They're racist. They're awful. They're terrible. And Trump is the main one. He's killing the global economy. He wants to kill all the black people. It's the worst time in American history. Oh, and do you remember how bad things were in 2020 when that virus was going around? I think this is the equivalent of showing a PTSD victim a representation of their trauma.
2: Yeah, that's a good point. I think you're on to something there because, you know, all of the headlines that are coming out, you know, somebody will say, oh, it's not that spreadable, don't worry. And then you see headlines like, is hantavirus spreading? We may know in the next few days. You know what I mean? Like this anticipation of, you can already see the people, you know, the crazy short hairs that work at grocery stores that are always wearing their masks. They're already giddy with excitement. I never took mine off.
1: Yes. It's almost like the surfer who can't ski. You know, he gets really giddy when summer comes back around. That's those people.
2: Yeah.
1: Their summer is back.
2: Yeah, Hantavirus is effectively the song you were listening to when you had fun for the first time with your girlfriend or something. And then every time you hear that song, you think of her. You know what I mean?
1: Yes. Yeah, absolutely. That's absolutely the point I'm trying to get at. And, you know, we call things information warfare here a lot of times when you actually use words to influence the way people think about things and feel about things. But this that I'm talking about, this is a different vector. This isn't information warfare. It's carried out through an information channel, but eliciting memories, PTSDs on a societal scale, with basically representations of that PTSD, that is psychological. I mean, if this is actually what's happening, and I have no way to prove it, I never will have any way to prove it, unless we're able to look back and say, wow, that got crazy, and it got crazy for seemingly no reason. If we're able to look back and say that, and you know, the globalists come out smelling sweeter than they do right now, then maybe we can say, okay, there's some evidence here. But we'd probably never be able to prove it. But this, if this is what's happening, if this hantavirus is being held up to cast a shadow on the cave wall of your mind to remind you of how scared you were during COVID and to activate you through that fear, that is high levels of psychological manipulation.
2: No, I think you're absolutely on it. And just based on the headlines alone, one cruise ship. It makes a lot more sense now that some more information's come to light about the cruise ship.
1: What were some of the most popular COVID stories?
2: Most popular COVID stories?
1: The cruise ships, the people stuck on the cruise ships.
2: I don't even remember that.
1: Really?
2: I just remember Tom Hanks getting in, and everyone's like, oh shit, we're all gonna die. I remember like the stories of like they had the vaccine and like it was in a snowstorm and the truck got stuck. And they, you know, they were going to go bad, so they just ended up injecting everybody right there on the road in the middle of a snowstorm. Remember that? Maybe not.
1: See, I don't remember that. Maybe we lived through different COVIDs.
2: I remember, you know, COVID, it's terrible, and it's killing people, and it's the most deadly thing that's happened to the world in thousands of years, but, you know, racial injustice is worse, so that's why, yes. That's why as health professionals... We say get out there and protest.
1: Yes. Well, let's get back to this racial injustice of today. Let's not dwell on ancient history anymore. Yeah. The racial injustice of today is gonna. We have to continue the story. Now we're going to hear probably the most uninterested, not uninteresting, but uninterested conservative perspective CBS could find for this segment.
5: From a conservative perspective, what does this decision mean, not only in terms of the law, but for American democracy?
6: I think this is one of a series of, frankly, good decisions by the court that is saying racial discrimination is wrong.
5: But many Black Americans I've spoken to in the South, they say they don't see how this has played out as racial discrimination, but inability to have representation.
6: Yeah, well, I think they're taking the wrong view of that.
3: Hans von Spakovsky is a veteran conservative lawyer appointed to the federal...
2: John Jacob Jiggleheimer Schmidt, what was his name?
5: What need to have...
1: Yeah, his argument is basically, well, they're wrong.
2: Yeah. Here to argue the conservative point is the largest sweater vest you could have find. His name is proof of it. Hans von Spakovsky or something. Let's hear it again. I was not expecting that.
5: Representation.
6: Yeah, well, I think they're taking the wrong view of that.
3: Hans von Spakovsky is a veteran conservative lawyer appointed to the Federal Election Commission by President George W. Bush. Von Spakovsky's views are aligned with the recent majority opinion written by Justice Samuel Alito, which says that using race to draw election maps is unnecessary and unconstitutional, but that using politics to do so is just fine.
6: That's part of what the Supreme Court has called the hurly-burly of politics.
5: What is the hurly-burly of politics?
6: The hurly-burly.
2: You describe the hurly-burly as Hans von Spakovsky.
6: The politics is that we have basically an open market where people compete with what their ideas should be. But anybody who thinks we're ever going to get gerrymandering, partisan gerrymandering, entirely out, that's just not going to happen. We've had it since Elbridge Gerry, the governor in Massachusetts, did it in the early 1800s. That's where the name for it comes from.
2: Just out of the sheer amount that I laughed at that, that would be clip of the day for me.
1: Here to explain the hurly-burly is Hans von Bukowski.
2: I don't even know
1: if I got that right.
2: I mean, I just want his name to be the title of the show.
1: Well, get someone to look it up and submit it to the title list.
2: There you go. Someone do that.
1: It should be Hurly Burly Bukowski. In this corner,
2: Hans von's Hurly Curly Spakovsky. Don't even ask. I already put a marker down.
1: All right. Well, this next clip, I think, does a really good job of summing up the lens through which this issue is seen generally. So let's hear the lens in a nutshell.
3: And in the wake of the ruling, many Republican-controlled states are rushing to change their maps this year and give the GOP, which holds a narrow majority in the U.S. House, a better shot at keeping it in November. This past Thursday, amid outrage and protests, Tennessee's Republican governor signed a new map into law that critics fear will dilute the voting power of the state's black citizens.
5: What happens if a consequence of this decision is fewer black members of Congress?
6: Well, if they want to get someone elected, if they affiliate with the Republican Party, black candidates will get elected. We've seen
5: that.
6: So they
5: have to become a Republican in some of these red states to have a chance of winning?
6: The point of our Constitution and the Voting Rights Act is that everyone is guaranteed an equal opportunity to vote. They are not guaranteed success in the candidates that they think should be elected.
2: He sounds a bit like Bill Maher.
1: You know, the CBS and the left, you heard the pompous huff in there, mm-hmm, when Hurly Burly Bukowski suggests that that if you want to get elected, maybe you should run as a Republican. The CBS anchor huffs as if that's laughable. But the opposing view is that the Voting Rights Act mandates a Democrat be elected.
2: Yeah. Because all blacks have to be Democrats, because historically.
1: Exactly. And we're back to Lyndon Johnson.
2: Right.
1: Yes. So, and if you're not familiar with what Lyndon Johnson said about the Voting Rights Act, you should check that out.
2: Yeah, is that true, the thing that he's quoted to have said? Or is there a recording of him saying that?
1: There's no recording, and I think it has been relegated to myth. But it's one of those things that I see very much in the realm of where there's smoke, there's fire. And when it got out, you try to cover up the ashes.
2: Yeah, I'll have those Negroes voting Democratic for the next 100 years. Although it varies on whether or not he said Negro or not. Oh, here's a Snopes article. So this will be accurate.
1: Snopes.
2: Unproven.
1: If you have to read the Snopes article with a drunken accent. Now, it is a Schnapps article.
2: Here's the full quote. These Negroes, they're getting pretty uppity these days, and that's a problem for us since they've got something now. Maybe later. I don't want to subscribe to this. They've got something now they've never had before. The political poll to pull up their uppityness. Now we've got to do something about this. We've got to give them a little something. Just enough to quiet them down. Not enough to make a difference, LG Bay. I'll have these Negroes voting Democratic for the next 200 years.
1: And was he wrong?
2: No, no. Welfare was the thing that really enslaved black people with invisible chains for the longest time. Still is.
1: Yeah. Well, again, we've delved back into ancient history. Now that we know how this is viewed and how pompous the left is about it, because they don't actually have a defense, it's just, well, this is what I've been taught is right and just. So it has to be that way because I'm smart. You want to hear Jamie Raskin's on this?
2: Do I ever?
1: Okay, well, there's two clips, Raskin's Drek 1 and Raskin's Drek 2, because it is, I mean, I couldn't think, I could have put more brain power into thinking of a better adjective for the contents of this clip, but I decided to stop listening to it for the sake of my own sanity and just bring it to the show.
2: Very well. Here's Drek 1.
5: In terms of the arc of the Roberts Court, where does this decision fit?
7: Well, I believe that this decision...
1: Wait a second.
7: ...represents the complete...
1: I know I'm not telling anybody anything new here, but that's the second time we've heard a liberal in these clips go...
2: They're miffed, man. They're really miffed.
1: Yeah, well, just wanted to point that out.
7: ...collapse of the Roberts Court into... partisan political activity.
3: Congressman Jamie Raskin, a Maryland Democrat, is the ranking member of the House Judiciary Committee.
7: There's no other way for me to understand what just happened other than they, too, are trying to bail out Donald Trump from all of his policy catastrophes of this term by making it possible for him to win districts.
5: They would deny that.
7: Sure.
5: Surely, because they've been rolling back the Voting Rights Act for years.
7: Yeah. In fact, you know, if you understand what they've done, they've basically said it's unconstitutional to deliberately create a majority African-American and majority Hispanic district, although you can create all the majority white districts you want. That's just considered the norm.
2: Right.
1: Yes. Intellectual paragon, Jamie Raskin's there, everybody. You want to do the second one?
2: Yeah. Here we go.
5: You are both a constitutional law professor and a House Democrat. When you evaluate this ruling, do you just see the Supreme Court acting in a conservative way?
7: No. It's got nothing to do with conservatism. It's about partisan determination to give Donald Trump and the GOP a majority the best they can.
5: You believe that's the court's intent?
7: Absolutely. No doubt in my mind.
5: What gives you that belief and evidence of it?
7: Because there's no other way of explaining these decisions that are not rooted in the text of the Constitution, much less the Voting Rights Act. They totally reverse the plain meaning of the Voting Rights Act. And they are rushing these things to get done before the elections.
2: Well, I mean, that last point is true. They're absolutely
1: doing that.
2: Yeah,
1: but why wouldn't you?
2: Yeah, exactly. If you could. So, I mean, yeah. I think we pretty much peeled this one open with the discrimination aspect of it. Is they're actively advocating for discrimination one way, and they're saying no, and the Supreme Court said no racial discrimination, period. And
1: right.
2: People don't like it when they're no longer special.
1: Yes, not. People want equitable racism.
2: Yeah, that's right. That's right. That is a good title. Equitable racism. I like that.
1: Yes, I'm aware. Okay, subtleties ending, and we will end this after an ISO, of course.
3: As the Supreme Court's decision roils this year's elections, Professor Martha Jones says it is the latest chapter in America's ongoing reckoning with race and the Constitution.
0: As a historian, my counsel to judges is that history will be the judge. right? That history will be the judge, that part of what we're doing in this moment is making a record, and that's part of what the Supreme Court does for us, is make a record of what has happened here. Only history will tell us, in some sense, what it meant, what its long-term consequences were for Black Americans, yes, but for American democracy. I think anyone who is a party to what is unfolding at the court now is wise to be humbled, because they won't always control the narrative, but history writers will.
2: History.
1: I find that hilarious.
2: We have to wait for the history books to be written in order to understand if this is good or bad, but it's bad.
1: Well, no, what she's doing is threatening them.
2: Yeah, pretty much saying you'll go down in history as a historian, as a racist.
1: No, what she's saying is we will slander you.
2: That's what I'm saying. You will go down in history. I'm a historian. I write the history as a racist.
1: Well, and I think this is, she doesn't go this far, but I want to make posit a theory here that the Supreme Court justices right now, because of this ruling, are personally, I believe, in more danger than they've been in the last decade, probably.
2: Assassination attempts on the Supreme Court?
1: Do you think Charlie Kirk was really killed because he spit on trannies, or because he was the greatest mobilizer of the Republican, especially Republican youth, electorate in modern history?
2: He got Trump elected.
1: Yes.
2: Yeah, that's why
1: he was killed. His enemies knew that.
2: So I see what you're saying.
1: A world that Charlie Kirk lives in is a world where Republicans win incessantly.
2: So what you're saying is we have to find who that is on the left and kill them.
1: Well, they don't have them. Hassan Piker. no.
2: Your days are numbered, buddy.
1: The only thing keeping the Supreme Court justices alive is the fact that Donald Trump is the president, in my mind. Now, that's not a threat for me. I don't wish that they would get killed, but that is the nature of the left. We've seen it. It's been shown to us in broad daylight, and we would be fools to ignore it.
2: I agree. I do agree with you. And, you know, if midterms go the way that they're looking to go right now, there will be retribution. You know, they will pack the courts. I understand that Glenn Beck has been fear-mongering this for 20 years, but that's the reality of the case. Trump broke a lot of systems, a lot of old systems, a lot of norms, and the Democrats are now going to be emboldened to do the same, and they're going to laugh at you when they do it. So, we'll see.
1: Okay, well, I've got an ISO. This is probably not going to be a great ISO, but I had to pull it anyway.
8: Put your constitutional lawyer hat on.
2: I've misplaced mine.
1: Okay, should we talk about the second prong of the fangs of the left?
2: Yeah, the health virus.
1: Mm-hmm.
2: The health scare. I do believe we should. I see you've got a really healthy segment on it, too.
1: Yes, it's not sickly.
2: I like it.
1: More cases in France, F24.
2: Yeah.
9: And joining me now from our environment desk is Valerie De Kemp. Valerie, this is clearly a developing story, but so far, what do we know about the situation here in France?
10: So five French nationals, as you were saying, were on board that ship and are now being treated at a hospital north of Paris, Hôpital Bichat. Their health is being closely monitored. They are in quarantine for 15 days, but could remain in isolation for 42 days if deemed necessary. Now, one of those passengers, a French woman, has now been tested positive for hantavirus. She developed symptoms on the plane, a plane that was specifically chartered for those five French passengers. Her condition got worse, and she tested positive this morning. Now, you also mentioned 22 other French nationals who have been ordered to self-isolate. Who are they specifically? So, eight people traveled on a flight from the island of St. Helena in the Atlantic Ocean, and 14 other passengers passengers on a flight from Johannesburg in South Africa to Amsterdam. So those are not people who were in contact with the French woman who has now been tested positive and who is at hospital. Those are people who traveled on planes. And where the story gets a little bit tricky is that passengers who were traveling on the cruise ship, about 29 of them from 12 nationalities, were allowed to disembark from the cruise ship on April 24th after the first fatality, that Dutch man, 70-year-old man who died of hantavirus. And so among the people who were allowed to disembark, you had the Dutch wife of that passenger. So she was on the flight from St. Helena to South Africa, and she was also on board the plane from Johannesburg to Amsterdam, but she was so ill that a decision was made to actually remove her from the plane. And then she was hospitalized and she passed away in Johannesburg. So the 22 French nationals were people traveling on those planes. So they weren't in contact with one of the first cases of hantavirus.
2: Oh, here we go again. Like they're really trying to do it up.
1: Oh, they're going to do it up. And that's, you know, that you, when you put on a play, you embellish the representation of the real thing. And I'm convincing myself more and more that this is what's happening. But let's hear about the strain, this particular strain, the Andy strain.
2: Yeah, that's the big one because, you know, the hantavirus has existed for 20 years, or it's existed much longer, but we've been talking about it for 20 years. But this is why it's now concerning.
9: Let's talk about the virus itself. The Andes strain has been identified as a possible source of this outbreak. What do we know about it?
10: Well, hantaviruses in general spread from rodents to humans, so droppings, urine, saliva, when those particles become airborne. And in rare cases, it can also be transmitted from people to people. There are about 40 strains of hantavirus found all over the world, and different strains cause different illnesses. But now we're talking about the Andes strain, which is typically found in South America. It's the only strain that is known to transmit from people, from person to person, and through respiratory droplets. So when we cough, when we sneeze, when we talk. The virus, though, this particular strain can also spread through bodily fluids. And so in countries like Chile or Argentina, cases of hantavirus are not that uncommon. Every year, dozens of cases are reported, not necessarily of the Andes strain, which can be transmitted from person to person. But what doctors say in their experience of that strain in particular is that it does spread through very close contact. So people who live together, people in relationships or intimate contact. And so that is also but potentially explained why the virus spread in that cruise ship with, you know, very little ventilation and very you know, dense population of people in a confined space.
2: I knew I shouldn't have had sexual relations with that rat.
1: My buddy said she had a mousy face, but I didn't think that meant.
2: Sick.
1: Okay. This is a continuation of the same report, different from COVID, WHO.
2: Ooh.
9: Now, of course, when we heard about this story this morning in the newsroom, there's a lot of discussion about are we going to go back to wearing masks and having plexiglass dividers between our respective right. desks. But the World Health Organization has been very quick, hasn't it, Valerie, to reassure the public about the risk of a pandemic. So how is hantavirus different from COVID?
10: Right. I mean, the WHO has been very clear that this is not the start of a new pandemic. What we know is that hantaviruses, they do have a high fatality rate, so ranging from 20% to 50%, which is a lot higher than what we know of COVID, which is about 1.7% fatality rate based on numbers that we have from 2020. The big difference, you know, apart from fatality rates, is the transmission, the rate of transmission. And so COVID-19 resulted in a pandemic because it is extremely transmissible. So it's an airborne illness where the virus spreads through tiny aerosols, just being in a room or the ventilation. Hantaviruses are different in what I was saying earlier, and the WHO has also been very clear about this, is that it requires very close, intimate contact, so people living together in relationships and so on. And so that is, that's the main difference between them, much less transmissible hantavirus. Another important point is that there is no evidence currently to suggest that the Andes strain of the hantavirus can mutate and therefore adapt itself to its host, human host, and therefore become more transmissible, which is also what happened with COVID-19. Overall, what the WHO is saying is that this is, of course, a serious situation that they are following very closely and being treated as such, but it does not pose a major health risk for the global population.
2: They say that a month before the World Cup is supposed to be hosted in the United States.
1: Come one, come all.
2: That's right.
1: Come one, come all. Okay, let's hear ABC talk about a U.S. passenger on the cruise ship.
11: Breaking tonight, the virus outbreak aboard that cruise ship. 18 passengers now brought back to the U.S. And tonight, the news coming in here, at least one American passenger testing positive now for the hantavirus. Another showing mild symptoms. And tonight, the two states where those Americans have now been taken to quarantine and for how long. Victor Akendo from Omaha, Nebraska tonight.
12: Tonight, 18 passengers from that cruise ship at the center of the deadly hantavirus outbreak back on U.S. soil, two in Atlanta's Emory University Biocontainment Unit and 16 at the University of Nebraska in Omaha, where the first American to test positive for the virus has no symptoms but is now inside this special biocontainment unit. Another 15 passengers who have not tested positive in quarantine, where they will be watched for any symptoms, including three people from New York.
13: Let me be crystal clear. The risk of hantavirus to the general public remains very, very low. The Andes variant of this virus does not spread easily, and it requires prolonged close contact with someone who is already symptomatic.
12: In Atlanta, another passenger who developed symptoms on the flight home, arriving with their partner at Emory University Hospital. Passengers in the U.S. will now be screened. Those without symptoms can choose to quarantine for the next 6 weeks or self-monitor at home, but officials said they won't be on airplanes.
14: Once a patient is cleared, they're asymptomatic and they want to go back home, will they be put on commercial flights?
15: As far as I know, there is no plan for any commercial travel for any of these patients at this point.
2: Will they be put on private flights?
1: I don't know. Charter flights.
2: Will they have to rent a car?
1: Yes, welcome to Honda Hertz.
2: Yeah, oh, I'd hate
1: okay,
2: to be the
1: guy. Part two, ABC, from the same report. We got more.
12: At least
1: three
12: people have died.
2: There's more.
12: At least three people have died among 11 cases. The latest, a French and Spanish passenger from the ship. Today, Health Secretary Robert F. Kennedy Jr. said the U.S. government has been on top of the outbreak since day one.
16: We have this under control and we're not worried about it.
12: The president, hopeful too.
16: It seems like it is not easy to spread. In fact, it's in certain ways very hard to spread. We've lived with it for years, many years, and we think we're in very good shape.
12: But Dr. Ashish Jha, who coordinated the White House COVID response, is now concerned the virus may spread more easily than initially thought.
17: We're just seeing emerging evidence, for instance, in conversations that several colleagues had with the doctor on the ship, who said that at least three of the people who got infected did not have close contact, and they may have had just casual contact sitting next to somebody for half an hour at a meal.
12: Which is why he believes everyone from the ship, including those who came home a few weeks ago, should be quarantined away from others.
17: I understand it's inconvenient for people, but they just went through a harrowing experience on a boat. I think a period of quarantining and observing everybody very closely is the right way to go.
12: Hantavirus can kill up to 40% of patients. A week ago, Jake Rosmarin, the first passenger to open up about his fear as that deadly outbreak was spreading.
18: All we want right now is to feel safe, to have clarity, and to get home.
12: Tonight, Jake sharing this update from quarantine, saying he's doing well, thanking his medical team in Omaha.
14: David, we're outside the National Quarantine Unit in Omaha, where these 16 passengers are being closely monitored. It was a harrowing journey as they were evacuated from the ship and flown straight home. Those inside the quarantine unit will be here for the next few days. Once clear and asymptomatic, they can return home. David?
11: Let's hope they're all okay here in the days ahead. Victor, thank you.
1: Yes, I'm Batman.
2: I heard something like in Switzerland, there's like a mandatory quarantine period for this guy for like 7 weeks.
1: Yeah, because hantavirus can incubate for unknown amounts of time.
2: Can you imagine? I would be so pissed. Like, you got to stay here for 7 weeks.
1: Well, that's an interesting... first of all, was the flight harrowing? Was it actually a dangerous flight?
2: No, they're just on the plane. And
1: you're just on the plane. You're wrapped up in garbage bags on a plane.
2: Did you see the passengers getting off the plane?
1: Yes.
2: It was like, oh my gosh. So kind of a little bit of a sidebar, but a funny story is Elise's grandma was a nurse, and her hospital system put her in charge of like this new STD clinic. So it was sexually transmitted diseases. It was like a special unit. And Elise,
1: thanks, I didn't know.
2: Well, so Elise's grandma or grandpa made her take a shower every night that she got home after she worked there, just in case.
1: That is funny.
2: I thought that was hilarious. Yeah, you better shower off there.
1: To the point you were about to make, though, on the involuntary detention, because that's what this is. In America, you could leave. You cannot be held against your will without being charged with a crime.
2: Right. But I feel like I'm very much, sucks for you, but...
1: It's like red lights. You don't have to stop.
2: Well, you do.
1: No, you don't.
2: I guess you don't. You don't have to follow the lines on the parking lot or the ones that are on the road either. But you should.
1: I mean, a red light's not even a good example because the law is you have to stop at the red light.
2: Yeah.
1: There is no law that because a doctor says you have a mouse virus, you can't go home.
2: Yeah.
1: Nurse, he's growing the ears.
2: There's a story at the onset of COVID where this family had gone to Italy and they came back. It was here in St. Louis. And then it was like the daughter's senior prom. So instead of quarantining, they went to like the prom thing and took photos and got everyone infected. It was a bigger deal at the beginning of COVID when, all we had to go on was that video of the guy in China just dropping dead on the streets. But you will be treated like a social pariah if you do that, if you don't quarantine.
1: So what?
2: I'm just saying, man. I don't want to quarantine, but if it's not having to live through that experience again, which is probably the point of this whole news story to your point earlier, is to scare everybody into this. But, if we can cut the head off the dragon before it becomes a dragon, we should do it.
1: Well, I'm not saying that anyone there should break the quarantine. I'm just saying they could. As an American citizen, they could. And it's sad to me that they probably don't even realize it.
2: I don't know. This is one of the cases where I'm glad that people are ignorant. No, you're not.
1: I'm a proponent of nature taking its course. So you're not going to, we're not going to see eye to eye on this one, I don't think.
2: Well, I wear glasses. So are you saying I should be dead?
1: No, but I am saying you should put a marker there for that. Okay, France 24 does their truth or fake.
2: Yep.
1: And I think we should do this part before we get into the MS Now clip of the privileged scientist who spoke to one of the doctors on the boat. So let's hear a rundown of the conspiracies that are out there about hantavirus.
2: If one of them is having sex with rats, I'm saying I called it.
19: And up next, we have Truth or Fake, our daily fact-checking segment, and Vedika Behel is here in the studio with me. Hi, Vedika.
20: Hi, Monty.
19: So we're staying with the hantavirus, which, as we've covered now, has 7 confirmed cases, 3 people have died, and since this outbreak began, conspiracy theories about the virus have really been swirling. Talk us through some of them.
20: Well, that's right, Monty, and as we saw during the COVID-19 pandemic, the only thing that spreads faster than a virus is misinformation, and the hantavirus is no exception, because with just a few confirmed cases, conspiracy theories are being fueled on social media. In fact, one top conspiracy theory being fueled at the moment is that the virus is a planned pandemic, or what conspiracy theorists are calling a plandemic, and that's in reference to
2: our calling, as if that was a new thing. We've been saying plandemic for years, lady.
20: Title of a pseudo-documentary from 2020 that spread fake news and false claims about the coronavirus. Now, one of the first big names to react to the hantavirus was far-right commentator and known conspiracy theorist Alex Jones, who posted lockdown alert, globalists launch COVID 2.0. Now, there's also a former Trump and MAGA loyalist and fellow conspiracy theorist Marjorie Taylor Greene. She was one of many who falsely claimed that the hantavirus is a biological weapon unleashed by pharmaceutical companies to poison people with their vaccine. She was also one of many to falsely claim that the anti-parasitic drug ivermectin can be used to cure and treat the hantavirus. Now, many US accounts in particular alleged that the goal of this plandemic was to affect the US midterm elections coming up in November, and that in the event of a lockdown, voters would therefore be required to vote by mail, and that opens the door to potential fraud. And as we've seen displayed by Donald Trump and his supporters, they believe that it's in fact this voting method that led Donald Trump to his defeat in 2020 to Joe Biden. So, Monty, overall, there is a lot of misinformation being shared here about this virus, just as we saw with the COVID-19 pandemic as well.
2: Yeah. And the Democrats agreed after Kamala lost and there was a million less votes. They go, hey, where did those million votes go? And then they said racist, but I want to point out before it scrolls by, Eric Pepe came up with the best, and he calls it the midterm variant. The midterm variant is approaching.
1: Yes. All righty. That's pretty good. That's good. Okay. I knew I had another clip here in this conspiracies section or this segment. There's a clip in there called COVID shot causal link. Now, they saved this one till the end, and I'm not sure why, but I've seen this one more than anything else.
2: Right. I haven't heard any of the plandemic stuff yet. I haven't been looking for it, but COVID shot causal link.
19: Well, you mentioned the anti-vax movement. Another false theory on the rise is that hantavirus is actually caused by the COVID-19 vaccine.
20: That's right. Multiple viral social media posts falsely claimed that hantavirus was listed as a side effect of the COVID-19 vaccine created by Pfizer-BioNTech. They shared a screenshot from a Pfizer document which makes reference to hantavirus pulmonary infection. Now, I want to say this is a real document, but what it is being shared here is certainly misleading. This is from the appendix of a document titled List of Adverse Effects of Special Interest. Now, this is not confirmation that the Pfizer vaccine causes hantavirus pulmonary infection. In fact, the document lists any medical events experienced by a person during the study period of between December 2020, which is when the Pfizer vaccine was first authorized for emergency use, and February 2021. And all of these are listed regardless of whether it was related to the vaccine or not during that study period. So simply, these are just potential medical events that Pfizer would consider special interest if they occurred during the study period of vaccine trials that researchers want to monitor closely. They are not conditions caused by the vaccine. There's no causal link to vaccination. Any actual adverse effects are published in Pfizer's product leaflet, and hantavirus is not mentioned there. So overall, this is very much a misinterpretation of a Pfizer document, again, with no scientific backing behind it.
2: Falsely claimed. The reason that I'm so particularly interested in this is because I've been thinking about, you know, if I had had my kids in 2020, like how many freaking psychopaths do you think were created in 2020 because their parents were scared that their babies were going to get sick? You know what I mean?
1: And so probably too many, probably a lot.
2: So you have the babies, you tell grandma and grandpa, sorry, you can't come see them. You don't want them to get sick. So these kids are just like, the only people they're seeing are their parents. Their parents don't trust anybody. It's kind of psychologically screw those kids. And I know people have been talking about the developmental periods for like teens and young kids too, and how, you know, we anonymize the faces by putting the masks on them. But namely thinking about that now, because I don't want another COVID. And I don't want my kids' first, you know, 3 years of life to be so completely screwed because of some stupid virus, or not really the stupid virus, but the reaction that the world has to the virus.
1: Well, I'll tell you this, and I don't like to give unsolicited advice, but If you never want it from me again, just say so. But if things do spiral into another pandemic, move to the country.
2: Yeah, that is great advice. I absolutely agree with that wholeheartedly. Because, when St. Louis was all, oh my God, everyone's masking up, whatnot. I went and visited my parents in Wisconsin. And it was like COVID hadn't happened there yet. And it was amazing. People were in bars. There wasn't a mask in sight. No one was even really talking about it. And we were like 2 or 3 months into it. This was probably June of 2019 or 2020. And that's that part of Wisconsin is pretty much that would be considered the country. So, yeah, no, you're not wrong.
1: Let's continue, shall we?
2: We shall.
1: This is a fellow named Joseph Allen, and I'm sure I'm missing putting some kind of doctor in front of his name, but he is a doctor of exposure science. So he's one of the guys that's never been caught. And he's on MS now.
2: Funny.
1: And I have a clip called Joseph Allen, Exposure Science.
2: Here we go.
4: And amid concerns of a continuing spread, Trump officials and health experts this morning worked to quell fears we could be heading into another COVID situation.
21: The key message I want to send to your audience is that this is not COVID. Mm-hmm. This is not going to lead to the kind of outbreak.
22: I do understand that this is not a respiratory disease, meaning it's very difficult, if impossible, to pass through coughing or breathing. It's very rare to see it transmitted between humans.
4: And joining us now is Joseph Allen, professor of exposure assessment science at Harvard University. Joseph, thank you so much for joining us this evening. You had the chance to speak with a doctor who was on that ship. I'm wondering if you can bring us into that conversation and what it helped you understand about the transmission of this disease.
23: Yeah, sure. And thanks for having me on. And let me just take a step back and say why I contacted this doctor and why we spoke. I've seen a lot of the official messaging come out, and some of the messaging I just heard there is incorrect, and I can talk about this in a minute. But the messaging I've heard from CDC and others is that this requires prolonged close contact.
2: Oh, my God. The left-wing media outlet is going to tell them that's false and that it's just like COVID?
1: It's tempered to a degree, but, you know, we're in the first week of this, so you got to give them a little time.
2: Sure.
1: Well, Mr. Joseph Allen called the doctor.
23: Now, when I go read the literature about prior outbreaks of this virus, not on a ship, it is very clear we've had transmission that happened very rapidly and did not require close contact. So I wanted to kind of double check myself. So I reached out to this doctor. We were on a pro TV program earlier in the week together. And I asked him, what is actually happening on the ship and where am I off or where are other people off in this messaging? And he confirmed to me something really important, and that's messaging has not broken through. This is what he experienced as he related to me. Yes, as the first patients were sick and being treated, there was close contact with the treating physician on board and several other staff who were helping that person. Those people got sick. In fact, the ship's doctor got removed from the ship. This other passenger, who happened to be a doctor, then stepped in to start to treat patients. As he relayed to me, the other people who got sick after that, many of who had been removed from the hospital, did not have what he called close contact. They shared time in the dining room or in the lecture room on this ship, but they were not in close physical contact. So I find the official messaging contradicted by what we know from previous outbreaks and is published in the literature and what I was told about the experience on the ship.
2: There you go, folks. You can get it easily. It is easily transmissible, like COVID. Because he read the literature, and some guy on the ship said so. On this nature watching ship where everyone was out there crawling through dumps to look at birds.
1: Yes, and, I'm glad we did have some technical difficulties, and I couldn't hear you when you were saying that, but I could tell that's what you were talking about.
2: Yeah.
1: So I'm glad you remembered to bring it back up because that was fascinating. Taylor told me about that, and. You hear it and you just think, well, obviously.
2: Yeah. Like it wasn't the standard cruise where you're drinking margaritas. It was a bird watching trip. And no one is bringing that up as a fact that, hey, perhaps all the people that got sick later after this, you know, this relatively close contact, quick exposure, maybe they just had it. Maybe they got it from the same site when they were crawling through the same rat shit to take a picture of a swallow.
1: Yes. Yes, maybe so. Now, it's interesting to me that these landfills are prime locations for bird watching.
2: That's because there's a bunch of gross trash stuff to eat. Yeah.
1: You know, maybe we should, maybe that's what we should do. We should buy landfills for pennies on the dollar, construct catwalks, and pay people to come take pictures of our birds. That means something totally different in Canada.
2: We could do that. Here, I threw up my lunch. Wait for the birds. Give me $5. Be a good way to get free lunch. I'm going to throw my lunch over here, and you pay me and take photos of whatever comes along.
1: Okay,

0: what the science is about how this is transmitted, because we need to know how to keep people safe and also know who we should contact trace. From that earlier outbreak, which was on land, it's presented in the New England Journal of Medicine, the first set of human-to-human transmission with this exact virus happened at a birthday party. And at that birthday party, which was only 90 minutes, there are reports where one person transmitted to another where they did not have any physical contact and, in fact, simply said hello to each other in passing. Now, that doesn't sound like prolonged close contact to me. In fact, it's not. There were also people who sat at different tables at that birthday party and got sick. One man at that party who got sick eventually died, passed it to his wife. At his funeral, she transmitted it to 10 other people. So I think we've been underplaying exactly how this is spread, that you need some prolonged close or physical contact, when in fact the evidence suggests it can be transmitted by people who aren't in close contact. And in fact, it can happen rather rapidly. So I don't think that's been communicated to the public. And this is really important for the people who are going to be quarantined right now, because we have to give them the message that it's not just this intense contact where transmission can occur. We don't want secondary transmission to other people in their house. And they have to recognize that that can mean if you're in the same room, you still need to be taking precautions. And it's not just this super close contact for extended periods of time.
1: Don't even say hi to people, because you will get hantavirus and you will die. Yeah.
2: Yes.
1: This brings me back to being in Walmart when they, or I don't even know if it was Walmart, probably the grocery store, Schnucks, where they had the little things on the ground, you know, the social distancing stickers. Remember those?
2: Oh, yes.
1: And
2: stand here.
1: Yeah, there was like a lesbian couple ahead of me, and they thought that I was, you know, probably a little too far on the social distancing sticker, too close to them. And the lady turned around, she saw me, and she leaped forward. She leaped away from me when she saw me. And I remember that being like, this is really going to psychologically screw people. And I think that they're actively trying to spin that up again, especially in the left-wing media.
2: Yes, I agree. And I think, and I'm not trying to prematurely toot my own horn here, but that's the best reason I can think for this happening and for the coverage of it is to open these old wounds.
1: I feel like they need, like Minneapolis, right, with whatever those people's names were that got killed, they need a catalyst. They need a forward catalyst. So, you know, while the gerrymandering thing, you know, they're trying to play racist, they need someone to die. The best would be a civil rights warrior gets hantavirus and dies, but dies at, you know, in by police brutality. Or something, some Trump racist comes and pees in their on their mailbox, and they get hantavirus that way and die. So I don't know. So something that is more of people that can grab.
2: You need a George Floyd.
1: You do need a George Floyd. You need the catalyst. So they're definitely laying the groundwork for it.
2: Okay. So this last clip before my last clip is the same Joseph Allen, and the host is going to ask him to compare this to COVID.
1: Oh, boy.
3: So, Joseph, that's actually petrifying that your interpretation and reading of the literature does contrast with the official messaging and guidance that we're getting from our public health officials. I guess just big picture, because COVID is the marker for everyone when it comes to how we think about a pandemic. How would you compare this to COVID and transmission? And then as a second part of that question, you're an expert in closed spaces, and are our physical spaces, have they improved since COVID when it comes to, you know, how we're going to approach a possible pandemic?
0: Yes, yeah, so really good questions. I think the overall threat to the general public is low. That said, I just think we have to be diligent. The system is working the way it should if and when we're getting people the right information. Look, we were lucky this happened on a cruise ship because it's largely contained. We're being careful about how we transport these next set of passengers, and we'll stay on top of them in terms of the contact tracing and active surveillance to be sure we don't have this secondary transmission. So I think the general risk for the public is low, but it doesn't mean we shouldn't be vigilant, especially the people who are going into quarantine. And this is where the building factors come into play. If it is spread, like I think the evidence suggests, through the air, not just close contact,

Well, then that means the building matters. Then we have to pay attention to things we paid attention to during COVID, which is good ventilation and good filtration. Most homes, most offices, most schools don't have really good ventilation or filtration, so they can need to be improved. And let me just catch myself there too. I don't think this is going to be an issue for schools. I don't think it's going to be an issue for offices. I'm talking just about the extra precautions people should take, in particular the people who are going to be quarantined right now, so they don't get someone sick in their household and then these secondary transmission chains continue. We have to put an end to the secondary transmission.

0: at. Right?
1: Was it on PBS?
0: No, this is on, you know, probably CBS or NBC or ABC or one of the three. Room 222.
1: That's even worse.
0: Yeah.
1: Over this past week, 10 people shot and killed in the city of Chicago, 28 shot and wounded.
0: Okay, it's respectable numbers.
1: It did, the clock did regress a little bit, so they must have had an okay week last week. But now it's one person shot every 5 hours and 24 minutes, one person murdered every 21 hours and 5 minutes, although I did see where we pull these statistics from HeyJackass.com, a valuable resource to anybody that wants to follow the crime in Chirac. The Saturday, the day before Mother's Day, the biggest murder day of the year so far. Woo!
0: Well, I have a prediction. I think that Brandon, you know that one, you know the guy I'm talking about.
1: Yeah, Mayor Brandon Johnson.
0: Brandon Dickface. You know, it's not going to be long, I believe, until he sort of sweeps homicides into the same bin as teen trends.
1: Ah, yes.
0: Right? That's teen trends. Yeah,
1: we can't call them homicides. We have to call them people deciding to no longer live after eating a bullet.
0: Yeah.
1: But the people in the troll room, noagenda.stream, when we do these shows live, they're worried. Did you catch the hentavirus? Because you just said before we went on that you've been in bed for a few days.
0: I have. I don't know what the fuck. I don't think it's haunted because I'm still breathing. But, I did a lot of travel. I hate air travel the most.
1: Oh, yeah.
0: And it seemed like every fourth fucking asshole on the planes was hacking some shit. And I turned to my wife and said, this isn't good. I don't like this. I'm taking a train. I'm going to drive unicycle. Right? I don't give a fuck. I just don't want to be in here.
1: Yeah, it's a small area.
0: Yeah, it's a germ tube. And they have their bullshit about, oh, so say it's clean. The fuck you, it's not. It is not.
1: You might be safe from the guy five rows behind you, but that's irrelevant. I mean, I know they suck the air out and it's filtered, you know, but that's still.
0: When's the last time they cleaned a filter? Do we know that?
1: No, never. No. They're like, never. What filter?
0: You were correct, sir. Never is just right.
1: What filter? What do they say? It's filtered the air, but I don't know where it's filtered.
0: Right. Exactly.
1: Somewhere.
0: And the other thing that's just so fucking retarded is the lack of uniformity and consistency with TSA procedures. I mean, this is a fucking federal agency, but everybody's doing their own thing. It's like really
1: every
0: amazing.
1: Airport. Yeah.
0: Yeah. You know, so it's, take your belt off. Take your belt off in Memphis, but leave it on in Baltimore. And take your computer out in fucking Puerto Rico, but leave it in the box, in the backpack. It's just so, it's such a fucking joke. It's all kabuki theater bullshit. If attention world, if you think you're safer because of those people, you're fucking stupid. Period.
1: No, it's not hard for the people that want to sneak things by TSA.
0: Not a bit.
1: To do so. And one, then you're assuming that nobody that is working the TSA line can be paid off. You know, I mean, that's the other. It's like you're thinking about this in so many levels and how things, it's like what are considered dangerous things getting on a flight?
0: Mm-hmm.
1: You know, now you have very little nail clippers. No, that's dangerous. You can't bring those.
0: Mm-hmm.
1: There was a time you could bring a Bowie knife on and nobody thought twice about it.
0: But
1: they would give you steak knives.
0: It's just yeah, and even from nail clippers to steak knives aside, the fact that for 20 fucking years we're dangerous. I'll leave your shoes on. They're okay. No danger. Fuck.
1: You cut out there. What was dangerous?
0: You just fuck off.
1: They're gone.
0: Your shoes.
1: Oh yeah. And yeah, for me, a size 15, I'm like, I could probably hide a few bombs in those things. But
0: you probably could, and even one of them in the hand is the equivalent of a blackjack. I mean, it's got some heft to it, I'm sure, the 15. Even my 11 and a halfs aren't bad.
1: But it's insane. So, I mean, again, this was, I guess, make some people feel better so they can, everybody can be inconvenienced.
0: Yes.
1: And it also says to you, our system of knowing who is getting on the airplane sucks because you should be able to know before somebody even gets on the airplane if they're a threat to the point to where they're going to want to try to bring down the airplane.
0: Right.
1: No, we'll go through. You take out. I remember when they used to make you turn your laptop on or your MP3 player. Sure. Like, oh, is this? What does this do? Is it real?
0: Yeah, it's something from Frankenstein's lab.
1: Uh huh.
0: Yeah.
1: Well, and then, it was always something that I had considered because I'm like, well, you could really have a decent amount of room inside the. Okay, the laptops are almost paper thin now, but. Right. Back when nobody was really paying much attention, you could fit a decent amount of explosives inside of a laptop.
0: Probably, yeah.
1: But nobody ever did that, so I wonder why, huh?
0: Why? And then the latest thing for the panel, not so late, maybe at least a year or two now, but, you know, look into the camera while I take your picture. And I always opt out. And it's really funny, you know where you are just by the reaction on the guy on the other side of that camera. If you're in fucking Connecticut or Philly, right, they take it personal. Like you just said, suck my ass.
1: That's why don't you, what do you have to hide, mister? Yeah.
0: If you're in fucking Memphis or south of there, they almost wink at you like, yeah, fuck the pictures. Yeah, I'll look at you. Really, it's so clear. It's so fucking clear. Yeah.
1: It is a different world.
0: Different world.
1: Red states and blue states are not the same.
0: And never will be.
1: Well, that is the whole joke of the politics right now. And even I heard people arguing again the other day about the Electoral College versus the popular vote. And I'm like, I don't know, any Democrat that thinks it's a done deal that if they can get the popular vote to be the thing rather than the Electoral College, which I don't see happening. But let's just pretend for a minute that you can make that happen.
0: Right.
1: I don't think they have the cakewalk that they believe they do. And I know you and I have talked about it, but people don't listen to every show. They should. But there are a lot of people. I know people here in Illinois, and I used to have people that, well, besides you, other buddies that lived in California. And it's like, well, you know, voting for president, we're never going to win. The president, the Republican president's never going to win the state of California. It's never going to win the state of Illinois. It's never going to win the state of New York. So You have a lot of people in those metropolitan areas that just decide they're not going to vote. And I think it would be a good thing to make their vote count. I'm not so sure that we shouldn't have a popular vote at this point instead of the Electoral College, because it would make cheating a lot harder. Because right now you only have to cheat in the areas where it's so close that it can be swung.
0: Yeah.
1: I don't think it's going to happen, but
0: we're going to find out in LA very soon. This guy is going after Karen Bassel. Wow, he's great. Have you seen his videos?
1: They should.
0: Yeah.
1: I like Corolla's pointing out, we played his clip. I don't have anything for today's show, but he's again showing that nothing has been built after those fires. He called what was going to happen.
0: Oh, yeah. He predicted that perfectly. And she is a commie. I mean, it's unbelievable. No, we're Spencer Pratt. Who the fuck is that? So it's going to be very interesting to see, because last time around, her opponent was a guy named Rick Caruso. Who, if he's not a billionaire, he's damn close. I mean, within 37 cents. And Rick's been around a long time. He's probably in his early 60s. He's almost like a West Coast Trump, though not as flamboyant, right? He's a real estate guy, primarily malls. And I fucking hate malls, except for Rick Caruso's. They were actually a destination. They were totally pleasant to visit. You know, you didn't even know you're in a mall. They were so cleverly put together. And he ran against that bitch, and he outspent her. 10-1. And he got his ass kicked. She had like a 70% plurality. It was fucking sickening.
1: Yeah, because they're like, well, we're just going to keep voting for the same thing because we're...
0: Yeah. So it's interesting, this Pratt guy, he and his crew are obviously, social media mavens. And the videos they're doing are fucking incredibly...
1: Okay, you're dropping out again. There's like...
0: Ever. And this guy's rap is great. So Caruso never did shit on social media. Okay. Last time out. So this guy's right in her wheelhouse of all of the electorate, really. And it's going to be fascinating because I couldn't imagine somebody doing a better online campaign than this guy's doing right now at any level, presidential, local, mayoral, whatever. It's stunning how fucking good this guy's work is.
1: And I'm monitoring here. You keep dropping out, so I don't know. The man's trying to keep you off the internet today, I think.
0: I'm sure that's true.
1: But
0: coming at me, Darren.
1: This is the way that elections are going to be won and lost now. I don't know if everybody has completely caught up with that.
0: It's
1: no longer regular radio and television ads. Those are so far gone. No,
0: it's not lawn signs or bumper stickers, that's for damn sure. Yeah.
1: And it's going to be these stupid memes that are going to be created by AI, and it's going to all depend on which side is going to get their message blanketed over the internet on a greater scale.
0: Yeah.
1: So a lot of it is going to come down to just what is more interesting. You know what?
0: You just dropped out. Where's this dropout happening? Is it on my end, or you got meters over there to tell you what's happening, Darren? What's going on here?
1: That's what I'm trying to see here. The round trip right now is 55 milliseconds. I don't know. Let me refresh this browser here. It may drop out. So if so,
0: you need a sound effect to go along with that little harp thing.
1: Let's see here. Bum, bum, bum, bum. Always something fun. It's always trying to keep you down. We got this back. So we got to reconnect. So we'll see if this works out.
0: Okay. All right.
1: Technology, it's always something great, you know? Oh,
0: yes, that's true.
1: But it's going to depend on who's going to win the social media wars, which is terrifying.
0: It is terrifying. But what's really good is Karen really sucks at it. I just saw her blurb this morning, and it was her. It was as stupid as something from Eric Swalwell. Remember him?
1: Yeah.
0: And it was Magic Johnson. It was a fantastic basketball player, and I've heard a very nice guy. Also, was the single worst host of any talk show in history. Magic was so bad they gave him a talk back in the early 90s. Remember?
1: Yes.
0: Right? Everybody in LA had a talk show on TV except me. And so I watched them all. Chevy Chase was awful as well.
1: Yeah.
0: Yes. But Magic topped the shit out of him for being bad. And like, I think they canceled after 8 days or something. But in one of his shows that I tuned in, he actually was talking to some guest for 3 or 4 minutes. And then he says to him, "So, what's your favorite color?" Yeah. And it wasn't meant as a joke. So anyway, there's Magic totally in the what's your favorite color zone alone on a stage, you know, saying, rambling about bullshit. And then suddenly he turns and like a surprise, like fucking Karen just parachuted in from Topeka. Oh, Karen, oh, you know, and it's big huggy and kissy and I love you. And then all this shit about I'm voting for you and you've done so much for LA. Well, guess what? No, you're not voting for her. You're not voting for Magic because you don't live in Los Angeles.
1: Ooh.
0: You live in Beverly Hills. That's an incorporated village. You can't vote in the city elections. You have your own fucking mayor. So she's a retard. I mean, okay, you're going to get it celeb firepower? Do it. But not with a guy who can't vote for you and says he can.
1: No, if I'm Johnny B had a talk show for like 3 days too, remember?
0: Did he really?
1: Yes.
0: No shit.
1: A lot of them never worked out. I mean, that was the problem.
0: Most didn't. No, it was terrible.
1: But this is the problem when the population keeps putting these same types of people in charge. There's a whole thing going on in Chicago. This is a clip from a YouTube person. Her name is Amala Expunobi.
0: Oh, come on.
1: That's her name. I'm guessing she's late 20s, early 30s. A black woman who is actually making all of the Democrats mad because she is not falling for the Democrat mind virus. So across a wide variety of issues, but she was covering. I thought this was interesting. A Walgreens closing on the south side of Chicago.
2: This Walgreens has been in the Chatham neighborhood for decades, a place where residents could walk and pick up their prescription. That will soon change, as Walgreens says it's closing its doors for good.
3: Do right by us! Thank you, my Do right by us!
2: They're making their message clear and known. Walking inside the Walgreens,
4: What do you mean, do right by us, do right by us, do right by yourselves, okay? Your community members are robbing this Walgreens. They're making it unsafe for the workers of the Walgreens. And guess what? The owners are going, well, it doesn't make sense for us to have this store here. We are losing more than we're gaining, and so we must leave, as any business owner would do if they could do. And here you are outside the street saying, do right by us. Do right by yourselves. Hold your community members accountable.
5: 87th and Cottage Grove.
6: They don't care about the well-being. It's not their family that's on these meds.
5: Walgreens recently announced it's closing its doors in the Chatham neighborhood due to a higher level of theft and violent incidents, leaving the closest location now more than a mile away. Daryl Smith says he relies on this Walgreens because his 76-year-old mother had a lung transplant and takes 54 pills a day. He says during his lunch break, he gets her medication.
1: And don't you also, I just want to point out the coverage. The liberal media wants to find a guy whose mother takes 56 pills a day. What does it have to do with Walgreens?
0: Right.
1: Why isn't she getting these mail order? Why isn't she having them delivered to her door? And it's not like you go and pick up pills every day if somebody has 56 pills that they have to take. It's like usually you can get at least 30 days, most likely 90 days. So, oh, wow, four times a year you have to pick up pills.
0: Are those pills a box on the food pyramid? I mean, that's a lot of volume.
1: It is. That's a lot of pills. Wow.
0: By the way, Amala's got great delivery. Is she cute?
1: Yeah, decent.
0: Mm, nice. I have to look her up now.
5: From this Walgreens in the 6th Ward.
6: And if they close this Walgreens, the next one is not within the distance for me to do on my lunch break.
4: So okay, so the next closest Walgreens is a mile away. A mile away is not too bad, but still, I can understand the frustration here. If you are somebody who's living in this area and you need to get your medications, and this Walgreens is where you go, and now it's getting shut down, that sucks. But why is it being shut down? Due to violence, due to rampant crime. If the business is losing more than it's making, what can they do? If they have workers that don't want to work there because they're getting assaulted every other day working in the store, what are they supposed to do? And instead of maybe looking to the people in your community who are responsible for these issues, looking to the politicians in this area who are probably not policing these crimes properly and not holding these people accountable, instead, these individuals are turning to Walgreens and blaming them for closing the store.
6: Inconvenience.
5: Sixth Ward Alderman William Hall says he wants what they've done in other neighborhoods, modifications.
7: What we're witnessing is, again, a tale of two cities. Downtown on 12th Street, they figured it out. On 87th Street, they just give up. They've been giving up in the 4th Ward, the 5th Ward, now the 6th Ward.
5: This isn't the first time Walgreens has moved out of Southside neighborhoods. Last year, we reported Walgreens announced it was closing 5 Chicago locations, including a significant store in the Bronzeville neighborhood at 35th and King Drive.
4: Okay, now they should just figure it out. I know your stores are getting looted. You guys are getting robbed all the time. Your employees feel unsafe. You figure it out. You're functioning at a loss. You figure it out. Other stores figured it out.
1: Yeah. And by figure it out, that mean when you go shopping, you know, you have to ask if you want deodorant, they have to come unlock it for you, or toothpaste, or
0: it's so sad and so sick. Yeah.
1: It's like you want to know why these stores are closing. And it is. It's sad that the community will then organize and blame the store that is getting robbed and looted to the point to where they can't make a profit or do business, rather than holding the people robbing the store accountable for fucking it up for everybody in the neighborhood. It is insane.
0: You mean like Brandon Johnson?
1: Uh-huh.
0: Yeah. Let's name names here.
1: You know, this is it. Yeah. You know, it's insane to think that the company should be forced to stay in a location that is untenable, that they can't do business. They're losing money. Because the store is being robbed, and it can't be, you know, a good thing. I'm assuming some of these are armed robberies for cash, and the, you know, your employees aren't overall happy to have guns pointed at them.
0: Mm-hmm. Yeah.
1: And like, oh, they figured it out in other areas. Well, it's in other areas, I guess, you know, maybe they should move out of all of the areas.
0: Yeah.
1: You know, and this concept like, oh no, you're doing a disservice to the community because they need their prescriptions. It's like, no, the community is doing a disservice to them. And this is the mind rotting virus that is going on that people refuse to admit. It's like Trump derangement syndrome. It's like Walgreens is leaving. They're bad. Well, why are they leaving? And they know why they're leaving. The people that are upset about this aren't like, well, they're I don't know why they're leaving. Well, they're leaving because they're getting robbed too much and it's dangerous to work here. It's like, well, why would they stay then?
0: Mm-hmm.
1: It's like, why aren't you holding the people that are robbing the store accountable? Where's that? Where are the vigilante groups? Where are the policing of your own neighborhoods?
0: Don't worry. Mam Dammy's going to fix that, Darren.
1: Wait, no, isn't New York already fixed?
0: He'll be at the top of a chain of massive grocery. It's perfect now, isn't it, I think?
1: When he's going to bring out the...
0: I mean, that's what's coming from you know, the fifth column. I mean, they like this because when it becomes untenable, well, then we'll let government step in. We'll control everything.
1: Right. Where is the city-owned drugstore? Why isn't that coming in Chicago? Right.
0: Yeah. I'll just wait. It will. And they prices won't be able to afford it. Right. No, they won't.
1: They won't be able to have it staffed, but okay. But this is what happens in these areas where people refuse to take responsibility. And that's the same in L.A. as it is Chicago. And you keep electing the same people and you're like, well, our neighborhoods are disintegrating quite literally.
0: Mm-hmm.
1: And also the next closest Walgreens is more than a mile away. It's like, what the fuck's a mile?
0: Yeah. You know, I thought about that when that guy was speaking, he didn't give a number, a precise distance or even an estimated distance, how far the next store was. Just, you know, it's something I can't get to on my lunch. And I thought, is he hiding something? So is that a fact? The next nearest Walgreens is a mile away.
1: They said just a little more than a mile, which I'm guessing, you know, if you're walking, that's a big deal. If you're in a car, not so much.
0: Your audio cut out again, Darren.
1: I know. I see it just keeps buffering and buffering. Not really sure why. I'm not sure what end this is in.
0: Oh, dear.
1: It is I'm telling you, they're trying to get you. I was waiting for more problems on our end here because they were digging in the area doing fiber, but you never know.
0: You never know.
1: The fiber people should be unhooking the Xfinity so they can go, see, yeah. You want fiber. It's much better.
0: There you go.
1: It's much better, but it is Beber. What is Beber? And I feel like the Beber guy in the Liberty commercial where it's like Biberty.
0: Biberty. There's a show title, Beber. Beber you.
1: Beber and Biberty.
0: Beber forever.
1: So, I mean, people that keep voting in the same people and expecting a change.
0: Yeah.
1: They're not. We'll see. Where do you want to go next?
0: Oh, gee whiz.
1: I know. Stump the podcaster.
0: I got a clip that's labeled Gus of Breaking Bad is retarded. Do you remember this guy? The guy, the drug dealer that ran a chicken restaurant? And
1: yeah, I remember the Polo whatever.
0: Yeah, Pollo Chicken-O, whatever the fuck it was. It was very enjoyable watching him. And in fact, do you remember when near the end, when Hector Salamanca decided to get back at him? Remember that? It's like one of my favorite scenes ever of anything. I watched it with my kids like 15 times. Seriously. Because the old man Salamanca is sitting in his wheelchair, which has like 15 pounds of dynamite under the seat. And he's tapping that bell, that hotel service bell, the same one Adam likes to tap. Ding, ding, ding, ding, ding. And he's got this fuck you look on his face. And Gus is like, what is this asshole doing? And all of a sudden, bah, boom, the whole thing blows up. Right. And then the smoke clears a little bit and Gus is still standing there and he snugs the knot on his Windsor tie. Right. And looks to the side. But then suddenly you realize he only has half a fucking head. It was fantastic. One of the best things ever done. So anyway, this is that Gus. And this is him talking to somebody. He's on some red carpet bullshit. He's dressed like a fucking circus clown. And he's talking just as ridiculously. As a clown.
8: This is time for a revolution. It's time for it. And they don't even know that's what they're starting. You know, some very rich old white men are exerting their power to suppress our own people, thus creating a feeling of civil war in the streets, preparing the hate. The haters to hate, teaching them how to shoot. They're not even trained right to kill. This is all a preparation for a very insidious problem that's happening in our world. And for me, I have to speak out that we will not be iced out. This is not going to happen. They can't take us all down. If the whole world showed up on Putin's doorstep or on the Iranians' doorstep or in Washington, it would they'll kill 550 million, however, but the rest of us would survive with a new... This is time for a revolution. It's time for it, and they don't even know that's what they're starting. But we have to be strong enough to know that we can change the world. We have to change it from within. So if I'm spiritually ready and right,
0: spiritually ready.
8: I'm ready to understand other people and to agree to disagree with them and say, okay, let's find the solution together. Then that starts to change things. Not by deporting immigrants, not by killing brown and even white people on the street. It's crossing over now, and believe me, this is gonna really spark the nature of so many people who are gonna show up and say, no more. I'm mad as hell, and I'm not gonna take it anymore.
1: Hey, what he doesn't get is the brown and white people are being killed by the illegals.
0: That's right. And I think, you know, if there's a revolution, whether it's with Putin or Trump or ICE, wherever the fuck it is, I just don't see him at the front lines. I don't know about you, but he doesn't look the type. Maybe I'm wrong. It's pretty funny.
1: Well, I think he's one of these people that thinks, well, if we all just show up, we don't have to carry guns. We don't have to fight. We just all show up and they can't kill all of us. You'd be surprised how many people with a gun can kill.
0: Like that fucking stupid Area 51 Naruto gang of idiots. You know, remember that they can't kill all of us.
1: Right. Want to bet again?
0: Watches that shit. Yeah. And he's so steeped in his own bullshit trade that he has to borrow from network. You know, I'm mad as hell. I'm not going to take it anymore. Come on. You can do better than that. Come up with your own lines. You need to steal someone else's.
1: Well, again, people want to ignore the fact that we in the United States are a nation of laws. And if you start saying you don't have to respect the law, well, then you don't have a nation.
0: Yeah.
1: I mean, it's pretty simple. No matter what that law may be, it's like, well, they're there for a reason. Well, we know a lot of people came into the country illegally.
0: Mm-hmm.
1: Hell, even Hillary Clinton, we had that clip. It's like, well, if you came in illegally and you have a job, we'll let you stay, but you're going to have to pay.
0: They all said that. There's clips of all of them, of her, of Schumer, all these lefties going back decades saying the same fucking thing. But then suddenly it became the wrong thing to say. And the right thing is, you know, you're a hater. You know?
1: Right.
0: Then you're at him. Same bullshit. Hate is going to hate. Okay.
1: Yeah. My
0: question for him is how many are you sponsoring there, Cupcake?
1: Right.
0: Because if the answer is zero, you're full of shit.
1: DigiGuru's favorite Bill O'Reilly had a segment on why the media is ignoring the migrant crime, and it's pretty straight to the point.
9: So back home, one of the things that the Trump administration has to tout is the security and the ICE and Homeland Security campaign. Okay, so they announced a bunch of people that they've taken into custody who are all brutal. And one story caught my eye because it's here on Long Island. So yesterday, there was a headline, butchered, illegal migrant slaughters two women on Long Island, including a mother and of three. Okay, there he is. He's from El Salvador. He came here by himself, all right, when he was 12 years old, and he's a miscreant. Now, the story is just brutal. Now, this poor woman who got knifed by this guy at a Wendy's, she was working at a Wendy's, had three kids. And the other woman was just a bystander, and he knifes her. Now, due process, of course, but I don't think there's any question about he did it. So the other newspaper on Long Island, I have to correct myself, is Newsday. And I said yesterday it didn't cover the story. It did cover it, but like this, minuscule, page 10. I missed it, and I get the paper, okay? And it had way down at the bottom about the man's migrant status, because Newsday, as I explained, wants amnesty for illegal aliens. That's what they want. It's a liberal newspaper. The New York Post wants to chuck them all out of here. That's what they want. So that's how you're getting your news now, based upon the prism of the newspaper's editorial policy, not about what happened. Because Newsday should have had this on page one. Are you kidding me? This is outrageous. And page 10? And it's the third to last paragraph that you mentioned that the guy's here illegally? Come on. So anyway, very disturbing. That policy of rounding up criminal aliens has been very effective for the Trump administration, but it's not going to override the money, in my opinion.
0: Yeah.
9: This guy, by the way, is Ronnie Rivera. He's 22, El Salvador. He's a gang of no gang affiliation. He's just a dangerous guy.
1: Just crazy.
0: Crazy. I got a little journo tip for Bill. Bill's been around a long time. I'm sure he's very wealthy. And when he bitches about Newsday the way he just did, and that was good work. Just the same as people who bitch about corporations, government agencies, whatever. When you say the government, them, they, all that amorphous shit does jack shit. Bill, go to the trouble of finding out who the fuck the editor-in-chief of Newsday is and put it on his fucking lap. Use his name again and again. You want to get results? That's how you get them.
1: Yes, and I've seen him do
0: Newsday
1: that.
0: Newsday does jack shit.
1: Yeah, I've seen him do that before. He's, I think, slowing down a little. He's down to 3 days a week. I think he has some health problem that he's not really talking about, which would kind of make sense if you're going for treatment once a week. Bad. Well, he's one of the few people that seems to at least try to be honest with the stories that he covers. And, you know, he's catching up to our show and No Agenda and the people that have been screaming for a while about the corruption is really the only word you can use for the mainstream media. And people need to understand. I mean, see, Brooklyn was like, who still gets a newspaper? Good question. But it's the same good online question. So I gave him a little bit of leeway there. Bill is still getting the paper, which I don't know anybody else. Even my dad, who loved getting the paper to read the sports, finally was like, it's not worth it. But the point is still very valid, which is you have two news sources, in this case, you know, quite interesting, in his little area on Long Island, and you have one liberal and one conservative, and showing how they cover the exact same story completely differently is a good lesson for the whole world right now.
0: Sure.
1: To not believe everything word for word.
0: Did we lose you again, or me?
1: Yeah, I'm seeing the buffering. I can see it flashing this time, so it is something in the buffer that is going wild. I guess it'll keep a shortened show today. Just
0: good God,
1: if it doesn't drive us completely mad. This is technical difficulties. I got a good connection. You should have a good connection, but
0: I mean, I hear you good all the time, and all of a sudden there's just this dropout. I don't know why that is.
1: But. Which is even weirder because usually a slightly wonky connection would you know give you the distorted voice, but the total dropouts are a little odd.
0: Yeah, Pfeiffer says Larry must be in Toledo.
1: Maybe. No, he's back. He's back from the deep Mississippi.
0: Yeah, I was down there. You know, I'm not ever doing another winter in Connecticut. That's for damn sure. So after I visited my daughter, I headed on south to check out some of the offshore from Mississippi and Alabama into Florida.
1: Scouting places for the winters, huh?
0: Places to hide out a little bit next winter because I'm not doing this shit again. No.
1: I don't blame you.
0: Yeah.
1: You don't like snow. Moose doesn't like snow.
0: None of us do. I hate it. It's white shit.
1: Just go. You just need you need to be like John McAfee. You need a boat.
0: Now you're talking. Yeah.
1: Get out on the water.
0: Mm-hmm.
1: Have Larry Land. Have no sovereign law.
0: I love it. Yeah. Keep talking.
1: Let's see. Where do we go here?
0: Where do we go from here?
1: Wasn't that a song? Where do we go from
0: here? Yeah. Was it the Spinners or the OJs? One of them. Yeah. Good song. Mike, you got one? Go. Shoot.
1: Well, we also have just a quickie here from Joe Rogan, who is I think he's figured this one out a while ago, but still espousing how the Trump derangement syndrome is what is causing the political violence that we have going on as an epidemic right now in the United States.
10: People hate him so much, and the narrative in the media, this Trump derangement narrative that you see in the media, is so strong, and people are so programmed by it. And for the average person that has a very involved job, you're working all day, and then you have a family, and you have a life, and you have you don't have time to really go into depth about what's real and what's not real. And you got that Russia collusion stuff shoved down your throat by mainstream media for years, and you believe all of it.
11: 100%.
10: And so you really believed that he's a terrible person, Russian agent, all these different. So you want someone to kill him.
11: Yeah.
1: Yeah, which is concerning.
0: Yes, it is.
1: The amount of people that are kind of cheering this, including ultra douchebag Mark Hamill, who had to pull his note and post something else. He didn't see anything wrong with posting a AI photo of Trump in a grave while making his comments that, I hope he lives long enough to, see the reckoning for what he's done. It's like, people are nuts, man.
0: Speaking of that guy, he just filed a not guilty plea, which is pretty interesting and fun. That's okay. It's America. But then the boys were commenting on how he went from a three-word would-be assassin to two, which was fascinating, right? It started as Cole Thomas Allen, right?
1: Correct.
0: And then suddenly, for some unknown reason...
1: as the two, and then they went to the three, right? Was that it?
0: I thought it started as the three, which is really American tradition. John Wilkes Booth, Lee Harvey Oswald, it's always the way for some reason. And I think Adam or Dvorak were thinking, well, maybe they don't want to lump this guy in with those evil persons, so they shortened it to two names. But what I found interesting that neither one of them mentioned was when the story first broke, it was 50-50 when he was still a three-named assassin, right? There was a variance in spelling of his middle name, right?
1: Ooh.
0: Oh, yeah. And half of them were the Anglo-Saxon Thomas, T-H-O-M-A-S. The other half were the Latin version, Tomas, T-O-M-A-S. What the fuck about that?
1: It's like Elvis. Isn't they his wrong middle name on his gravestone or something? And that was why
0: some shit like that. Yeah, I should know that being a big Elvis fan, but maybe
1: like they misspelled Aaron.
0: Yeah, it was really odd. You know, was it Tomas or was it Thomas? And now it's just not even that all. It's just. So very, very creepy and weird. Nobody still said how he got naked on the floor when they were cuffing him.
1: I don't want to know. It's all very bizarre. And I talked a little bit on last week's random thoughts about the article about the image of him, and he posted an image online, or he took it and was on his phone wherever they got the image.
0: Okay.
1: And they posted that, and in the comments there was somebody that had like a boomer name. It was something like, maybe Ice Fisherman 57 or something. Mm-hmm. She knew it was probably an older dude.
0: Right.
1: But his comment to the selfie of this dude being posted in his shirt and tie with his, strapped with multiple weapons was, well, I think this guy's a scumbag, but what about his privacy? Are there cameras in hotel rooms now? And it was a selfie. I just want to be clear that there are so many
0: cameras in hotel rooms. Yeah. Okay.
1: So this fucking idiot thought that there was a hidden camera in the room, and that's how it captured this image of the guy, not understanding it was a selfie, which again, we go right down in a completely different way of people that don't understand the world around them.
0: Yes.
1: And I see things are popping again. So it's
0: a sick world.
1: Yes, that it is. And it's a sick internet connection today for some reason. I don't get it.
0: Very fucking sick. I don't get it. But
1: only to Larry. So everybody on the Mighty No Agenda stream, they hear me fine.
0: All right. Doesn't matter. I'll crumble.
1: Where should we go next?
0: Oh, let's see here. Let's go to, there's a fun one here of Bill Maher and Fetterman talking about commies.
11: And people that are proud to be labeled as a socialist. That used to be like was a smear when I was running my first cycle. And now that's becoming more normalized. And now I think that's a very dangerous, slippery slope for us to be. And now I've spoke to people that had to live under socialism and or communism. And they are like, they are morons if they think that socialism is the answer. You know, I've lived under that. And thank God we are now.
12: We already have a great deal of socialism. And I've made the point a million times on the show, as we should. All Western democracies are quasi-socialist. There are certain things that the government should do. You don't want the private enterprise to be controlling the Marine Corps. And you, we need Social Security and Medicare, Medicaid. Obviously, these things, we have socialism. They're just proposing something way more than that. And
0: no, we don't need Social Security, and it's a fucking ripoff. And if it was done properly, we'd all get a lot more money on the back end. It's a real shit operation.
1: Yeah, so, it's certainly not done in an optimal manner.
0: No. And when Bill says, you know, you don't want private industry controlling the Marine Corps, well, they control a fuck ton of our armed forces. Those black ops guys, a lot of them go in there. They're basically free agents, you know. So Bill's stuff is a little bit off. And Fetterman, you know, I don't know how old that guy is, but he speaks as if he just like suddenly met somebody who escaped the Iron Curtain or Cuba and told him what the fuck it's really all about. Where the hell have you been, John? I mean, by the time I was seven, I had a gang of Cuban friends that escaped that place, and they quoted chapter and verse on why Fidel and everything about him was complete shit. What's taken him so long to figure this out? It's kind of odd.
1: It is. Well, it's because the Democrats want people to believe that Cuba is great the way it is. They don't want they don't want Cuba overtaken. No, they don't want freedom in Cuba because they're afraid of freedom. The Democrats have never at any point in our history in the United States been more afraid of freedom.
0: Yes, that's true.
1: It's very strange.
0: Well, it's very understandable because they're statists.
1: True.
12: And by the way, you said socialism, dirty word? Yeah, yes and no. What really was a dirty word, which isn't anymore, is communism.
11: Yeah.
12: Okay. I mean, this woman in New York who is Mayor Mondami's right-hand woman, she tweets out, elect more communists. This guy, Graham Platner?
11: Yeah. It's not a slur if I refer to him as a communist. That's his own term that he used for himself.
12: Yes.
11: Antifa and these other
0: guys. So listen to what these guys are doing. Neither one of them has the balls to say, hey, communism used to be a dirty word. Let's make it one again. Listen to Fetterman apologizing. Why? I didn't call him a commie. He calls himself a commie, right? And fucking Maher saying the same thing. Both of them, especially Maher, should be apologized for ever having insulted Joe McCarthy. Guy was made a fucking ghoul by the left. He did nothing wrong. He was a fucking American hero.
1: I understand what if they're just saying we're not casting aspersions on the guy because they admit that this is what they are.
0: Why not cast aspersions on them?
1: Because you don't need to. They've admitted what they are, but they could be quite a bit more open and honest about what communism brings. When you say, okay, you know, this guy, this gal, whoever says they are a commie, AOC.
0: Mm-hmm. Right.
1: And so you don't need to put that on them. You're not like, hey, I'm labeling somebody a commie. Ben Rose, I'm labeling him a commie and he doesn't want to be one. No, they're waving the flag.
0: Sure.
1: But then what you need to do is warn people of why communism is then bad when these people that are being elected, even the Democrats, you know, I'm assuming that Maher and Fetterman are now part of the somewhat rational Democrats. You need to get the disease out of your party so the country can move on.
0: Communism is cancer, and yes, people have to refer to it as such. There's no two ways about it. You know, when he says it's socialism again, that's the bullshit that has been spun and cast by academia for more than half a century. And that, socialism, it's nice. It's communism light. You know, it's really not so bad. It's, fuck you. Here's a direct quote that I cribbed from off of probably type that was 3 feet high from the Reagan Library in Simi Valley, California, right? And Reagan had this painted up there, and it's a direct quote from fucking Lenin. "It does not matter if 3/4 of the human race perished. The important thing is that the remaining 1/4 be communist." That's the way they think. That's the way one of the engineers of it think, and that's what he fucking said.
1: Right.
0: So people need to really, they need to really take their knives out and stab and slash and end this fucking cancer, you know, excise it, really.
1: I don't want a bemrocracy either, whatever that would entail.
0: What's a bemrocracy?
1: That's what Sir Bembra says. My preferred system of government is a bemrocracy. It's even hard to say.
0: Sounds like a title of an Elvis movie.
1: Bemrocracy. Could be.
0: Bem rock and roll.
1: I remember somebody going out and doing one of those on the street things and asking college kids about socialism. Mm-hmm. And there were multiple that were like, socialism? So you mean like going out with my friends? I mean, being social? Is that what sure. It means? I mean, it's really hilarious how dumb some people are until it, well, bites you in the ass.
0: Yeah.
11: Of extreme things. Now, that's his own words. That's not that my view. And I'm not using that as a slur. But the idea that communist is not a dirty word, I think we need to pause here and say, okay, this is a watermark. This is a watershed mark, a moment in American history where we should pay attention. And my guess is, because AI is going to be taking everybody's jobs, communism is only going to get more popular.
13: I sure hope not.
1: Well, you can hope in one hand and shit in the other. And
0: exactly. Good comment. Yes. I think that Marv listens to Tucker, who had an interesting piece. It's kind of too long to a clip, or maybe too short. But he was talking about exactly this and how if the promises of AI are correct to eliminate 50% of white collar jobs in America, that is basically a fucking red carpet with dessert laid out saying, come to commie land.
1: Yeah. Because you got to figure out some way to fend for yourself. You have to find some way to make a living.
0: Yes. And then he went further to say how, that 111 million Americans have credit card debt that they cannot pay off.
1: I believe that.
0: Yeah, 40%.
1: Probably 90% really of podcasters.
0: I'm sure, more than that, yeah. And what's really sick about that, too, is, you know, there are guys that are probably all dead now, but there used to be a lot of guys in any mob stronghold from Chicago to New York and so on, loan sharks, and those guys were doing long pulls for charging 9% VIG on their loans. And the lowest rate you can get is 23%. And some of the time, I didn't even know, Tucker said, they sometimes go up to 32, 33%. Where the fuck is government to step on their tits and say, oh, no, that's usury, MasterCard and Visa. Fuck you. Get those numbers down or we're going to Teddy Roosevelt your ass. Why hasn't that happened?
1: I don't know. I think it was Trump that did something that was regarding late fees, but they haven't touched the interest rate, which is, as you said, absolutely insane. If you're getting up, let's just, for easy math, understand what 25% APR means. So if you have $100 on that card every year, you're going to owe $25 in interest. You know, right? I'm getting that, I think, the math correctly. Because
0: I think it's more than that. I don't know, because you know what? Never. I've had credit cards since I was 22 years old. I've never, gone over a tab with one. Never once. So
1: that's the intelligent thing to do.
0: Yeah.
1: Because you can get into trouble very quickly.
0: Very quickly.
1: The wife and I, after we got married, had a little too much and realized that it had to be reined in and, went through the whole process, didn't go bankrupt, but, contacted everybody, went to

0: Welcome to Planet Rage, the intersection of insanity and madness. Here are your hosts, Larry Blydner and Darren O'Neill.
1: Hey, Larry, welcome to episode 221.
2: 221, baby. Yeah.
1: That means the next show will be 222. Woo!
2: Yeah, there was a really shitty drama con. Yeah, I guess drama on TV when I was a kid, some school shit. And the show title is Room 222.
1: Sounds like a boring like, show title.
2: Yeah, like, and if you were, you know, under 30 and didn't have brain damage and watched that, you're an automatic idiot. And who the fuck would watch

0: my guess is it's a much higher number at the end of a year.
1: But it's the annual percentage months. Rate. So it should, I think.
0: I don't know. I think it's more cleverly rigged than that. Because I know.
1: Well, yeah, because they're not waiting to the.
0: They're not waiting. Exactly.
1: So what the interest that gets charged on month one is now on your bill. So that's going to be on the interest on month two. So yes.
0: Correct. It's compounded monthly. So it's going to be a much bigger number than that. And people get just fucking buried in, you know, in a very, very brief time.
1: Bemrose is a math major. He can explain it
0: Tell
1: all
0: us,
1: to you.
0: Tell us, Ryan. Just I'm not in the fucking, I'm not in the troll room. So, you know.
1: That's how you can figure out the math on these things. And yes, there's a huge scam for that kind of stuff. But I also had a clip from Mara and Fetterman talking about Trump's honesty.
0: Okay.
2: The things that he says aloud, the way he just voices his interior monologue, there is something not exactly psychologically normal about someone who just vomits their interior monologue, but it gives him a authenticity with people that no one else can possibly match. I saw his interview with Nora O'Donnell after the shooting, like the next day, and she quotes the assassin, who called him a pedophile, Hitler, or whatever he called. I mean, you know, could any of the things be true? Yes, anything could be true, but like to just go right to, it's the ballroom syndrome again. Let's just go right to the worst thing because we hate this guy. And that pissed him off a lot. I could see both sides. As a reporter, it is news. Also, it's giving access to the president from the terrorist, I would say, that's terrorism, assassination, nut. You're giving his message. Okay, you could make a case for either one, but his reaction immediately was to her, you're a terrible person. And he didn't just think it. Like any politician, that's exactly what they're thinking. He just says it. Like, if that's what's in his head, you're a horrible person. You're a terrible, you're a disgrace, you're a horrible person. And he just, and it's like, it's at the same time horrifying and also like, it's kind of like refreshing. It's shockingly, the honesty, as someone who loves honesty and has made my career about it as much as I could, it is, it's, there's some level of it where you tip your hat and you go, wow, total honesty. I think you're like, a horrible person and I'm just going to say it.
3: The ultimate, the quiet piggy.
2: Right. Yeah.
3: That's the president of America.
2: No,
3: that's a quiet.
2: That's why I don't.
3: I mean, it's like all you can do is just, you know, like.
2: I don't get mad when he sends out these tweets anymore about me. It's like, because the next day, I feel like it's forgotten. Yeah, I don't know.
3: A long time ago, yeah.
2: I don't know if he remembers.
1: Isn't honesty a good thing?
0: It's a great thing. And you know what? Those guys have been around long enough to appreciate that and realize, so what? But I would say that certainly from the left and even a lot of the right, the rhinos, they hate Trump because what they really want in a president is Martin fucking Sheen from the West Wing.
1: Really?
0: Some phony. And so that's what they've
1: given.
0: Well,
1: that's what Obama was.
0: That's what Obama was. That's what Biden was. Okay. Pure bullshit, just endless bullshit and lies. Just because I'm an actor, I'm playing the fucking role. Really, that's what they're doing. They're thinking exactly. They're thinking worse than what Trump's saying.
1: Right.
0: You know, if there were thought balloons over their heads, wow. But it's let me keep a lid on things. I want to appear presidential, and people want that.
1: And the Biden folks are really fighting the release of the, I guess there is 71 hours of him talking to his ghostwriter.
0: Oh, boy, that, I want to hear that.
1: I know. Wouldn't that talk about a podcast?
0: Yeah.
1: 71 hours of Joey saying things that you know you're going to find some gold in there. One, of how totally he was either totally confused, befuddled, and already in dementia or whatever he may have. Or you're going to find out he is the head of the crime family who was just putting on an act to keep from being prosecuted for it. And I like the honest route. I do.
0: I do too.
1: Todd Snyder, the late, great Todd Snyder,

0: had a story that he used to tell about meeting a songwriter that had basically lifted a chorus from him.
1: Ooh.
0: And the way he tells the story is like, you know, he met this guy, you know, at some like Nashville party or something. And the way he told the story was, and I'm thinking to myself, yeah, but you stole that from me. And then he follows that with, so I said, yeah, but you stole that from me, which is the exact, you know, Trump thing. It's like, yeah, you're not expecting people to say the thing out loud.
1: Sure.
0: And I thought Trump was completely within his right with the Nora O'Donnell thing. The, oh no, I'm just reading the words. It's like, you know what? It's very easy. You and I have pointed this out before. If you're just reading the words, it's like, oh, Larry Blinder wrote that you're the dumbest cocksucker on the face of the earth. I'm just reading. I'm just reading what he wrote, you know.
1: Well, yeah. But I'm sure that was the memo that day from Soros and company. You know, make sure you get the pedo rapist stuff in, Nora. You know,
0: well, they're trying to embarrass him, but I think it's backfiring because I think people are figuring it out.
1: Yeah.
0: You know, and once you start seeing multiple people, this was a very interesting case, being that it was an event where the press was. You know, maybe the people in the press, maybe some neurons in their brain start firing like, wait a minute, I spend time around the president. Should I really be encouraging people to shoot, bomb, do things that I might get involved in? I don't know. I mean, you would think they would be smart enough to figure out they may be putting their own lives in danger.
1: Well, let's not forget, who was the guy? Adam and John are always playing clips of this. Jonathan Capehart, I think it was at the hotel when the attempted assassination guy was rocking and rolling. And he said the funniest fucking quote maybe of this year. And it was that the moment I heard those big bangs, I got out of the table and hid. And as any normal person would do it. Meanwhile, you had like Dana White from the UFC says, I didn't fucking duck. I want to see what the fuck is going on. And, you know, come on. No one, Trump included, thought maybe a waiter dropped a tray. It was on another floor, for Christ's sake. It did not sound like gunfire. But he was such a fucking gutless pussy. He got right on that table, ducked and covered, because that's what he's made of.
0: Well, that was also the story O'Reilly told, because he was there. Did you hear his favorite? He was there with his kid, who is big into politics, and the kid immediately was under the table, and he's like, Dad, you got to get down. And O'Reilly's like, I told him I've been doing this for 50 years, and they haven't gotten me already. I feel I'm not going to be. I'm a journalist. He's like, I don't know. I didn't really consider that I'm putting myself in danger. He's like, but I would rather be observing what is going on so I can report that to people rather than what's, you know, jumping under the table going to do for you.
1: Yeah.
0: It's like, you know, you're not the target.
1: I'm not certain it was Capehart. I think it was. We'll have to do a check on this, but I think that's who it was.
0: But yeah, with these things, you would think, you know, hey, are you helping to raise the rhetoric or not? Here's a clip from a Dr. Phil on that.
2: Mm-hmm. Politicians playing dumb. Really? Case in point, President Barack Obama, his post Sunday afternoon. Although we don't yet have the details about the motives behind last night's shooting. What now? We don't have the details about the motive. We have the manifesto.
0: Right.
2: It's clear as day. Anti-Trump.
1: 1,000 words long.
0: But we don't have, we don't know why.
1: You don't know why.
0: I mean, the guy wrote this down, but we're not really sure why.
1: No. Sure.
2: Anti-Christian, political anger, religious hostility used to justify violence. Planned in advance. Traveled across the country to carry it out. It wasn't random. It wasn't just some impulse. It was a planned ideological act rooted in anger, belief, and targeting political leadership. And every single one of us should be very disturbed by this. demanding that our Secret Service is at full strength, demanding that every political leader condemns this clearly and unequivocally and turns down the rhetoric.
0: Yeah, but the Democrats won't because they like the end result, and that is sick.
1: Sure. Mm-hmm.
0: And I don't see anybody besides Fetterman that's like, nope, can't have this.
1: Yep.
0: A lot of these are doing the wink, wink, nudge, nudge. Well, of course we can't have any political violence, but yeah. Then they want to point the finger back at Trump. Like anything he ever did was calling for the death of rival politicians. It's like, well, you'll know when that happens.
1: Yes, you will.
0: But people are just insane. I mean, it really is. It's hard to fathom that we have gotten to the point where people are just so clueless about what's going on around them. We thought the internet was going to save us. I don't think it is. I don't think that's going to happen.
1: I was scamming around Netflix, and I saw the movie Get Shorty. And you mentioned the internet, and I thought about this. That movie is from 1995. Pretty good movie. And there was a line in there. Somebody was watching the David Letterman show on their television, and he referred to it as the internet superhighway. How about
0: right, the information.
1: Oh, I'm sorry, the information superhighway. Forgive
0: right.
1: me. Yeah. And then a lot of the action took place in L.A. airport, where there was $500,000 in a storage locker. And you looked at all these people and, holy shit, you know what? Luggage did not have wheels back then. Everybody's fucking carrying these massive fucking suitcases.
0: I remember
1: duffel
0: those
1: bags
0: days.
1: And shit. No fucking wheels, you know? Yeah. And my daughter said, what the hell's those boxes for? I said, that's you could stuff your suitcase in there while you went and had some lunch instead of having to carry it around. She said, what do you mean carry it around? Said, no wheels.
0: Like who didn't? Yeah. Whoever figured that out made way more money than we did.
1: Oh God. Yeah. Yeah.
0: But the Obama thing, quite interesting that he's back in the news stories of, my marriage is taking a hit. Is this where Obama comes out as gay? Is this why the marriage is taking a hit? Because Michelle doesn't want him to be in politics, but he keeps going back because they need him.
1: I lost you for about 5 seconds, but you came back in on gay. What did you say before that?
0: Yeah, that's why every little word counts in these podcasts. Word, yeah. Barack Obama, I'm like, is we going to find out that he is actually gay this whole thing? Now, with him being back in politics, the story out there is Michelle Obama isn't happy with him. She just wants to relax and do her thing. And
1: what
0: Barack
1: thing?
0: Keeps getting what involved in politics. Well, she wants to spend all the money they've grifted.
1: That's a
0: she
1: lot
0: doesn't want
1: to
0: be in politics anymore.
1: Oh, she doesn't. Okay. All right.
0: But Barack keeps going back and she's not happy about it.
1: Well, this is, you know, we've both watched a lot of presidents come and go. And I mean, Obama has spent more time sticking his face back into the American political theater than all the rest combined that precede him for a century. And it's like, what is the purpose? Why is he doing this? I guess he is the de facto head of the DNC, but, you know, not named as so. Because it's incredible.
0: He is.
1: I can't believe how much shit he's constantly posting about himself.
0: But he's really one of the only presidents in our lifetime, once they were out of office, were still relatively young. I mean, maybe George the Younger wasn't super old, but Barack, by the presidential ages of exiting office, was probably lower than any we've had else in our lifetime.
1: Yeah.
0: So he's like, now what do I do? I mean, I would just collect the $500,000 and do your speaking engagements and and such. It's a really good gig if you can get to be president and not
1: I
0: die.
1: I think. And not die. Yeah.
0: That's the hard part about it right there.
1: Yeah.
0: It's very dangerous. But the fact that, you know, Obama is back out there. I mean, Kamala is going to run again, which I find humorous because I don't think I don't think she's going to get more than 1% in a primary either. So I don't know.
1: Think she's going to run for what? For president again?
0: Yeah.
1: Really?
0: Yes.
1: Has she stated this? Or?
0: Yes. She thinks she can.
1: Oh, man. I've been out of it.
0: It's going to be very interesting to see.
1: I don't think they're going to let her.
0: No, I would say that she's going to be. I don't think they can stop her from trying to get primary, but we've seen a few of these, including when, to be fair with the Republicans, when Trump came to power. If people remember, that was a an outlier of a year where they did a debate with what, like 7 or 8 people it was?
1: Oh, yeah.
0: And it's like, well, can you not whittle these down on your own? And that's how Trump, nobody thought he was going to be able to do anything, but the other candidates were so self-sabotaging and were doing such a great job of cutting each other down, whether it was Jeb Bush and...
1: I thought when I first saw Trump on that stage for that first debate, I thought this is a joke. He's doing like a Pat Paulson. I mean, the guy, you know, he's a great entertainer. He really is. I thought he's not serious. He's fucking around. You know, he'll do this and then say, yeah, it was fun. I ran. Now, I can say I was a presidential candidate.
0: Right. And it got you a lot of eyeballs for your TV show. And
1: Right.
0: I mean, it seems, according again to DigiGuru's favorite Bill O'Reilly, that it was that press dinner, like the one that just got shot up, when Obama belittled Trump with the, well, I've got something you can never be, because the whole birth certificate thing.
1: Yeah. And by the way, the shot up, the Secret Service guy was shot by a local cop.
0: That's not surprising.
1: Yeah.
0: But gunfire starts going on.
1: Yeah.
0: You would think that we need a top-down refurb training for all of these officers. And
1: oh, yeah.
0: I think it's a lot of it that was just security by the fact that nobody was trying anything. And all of a sudden you're like, wait, we have to what?
1: But why would they think that for a second? Down there's been 3 fucking plausible attempts on a guy's life in less than 12 months. Why the fuck would they think, oh, nobody's in the assassination business anymore. Let's go get a Coke.
0: Right. Right.
1: They must be fucking retarded.
0: Yeah.
1: I mean, how stupid are they?
0: This stuff like with Bongino, I don't remember if we talked about that on the last show or not, with his like, oh, I'm afraid they're going to come get me from the things that I've seen. That guy just seems to me to be the biggest con artist going, I don't like Bongino.
1: You're not alone. A lot of people dislike him. So I missed that. What did he say? Who did he think was out to get him? And is that why he quit the job or what?
0: He's afraid for his life because of the things that he saw when he was, you know, in the FBI and what him and, Patel uncovered, that he's afraid they're going to come, you know, the boogeyman's going to come get him.
1: Patel doesn't seem to be too afraid.
0: I know. I tell you, it's all a very strange world that we live in.
1: I got a Cash Patel clip here. You want to run that?
0: Cash has proof.
1: But no arrests.
3: It took me 2 years of my life to prove the following: that a political party in the United States of America in the 21st century would go overseas and hire some bogus intelligence asset to manufacture fraudulent, fake, unverified information, funnel that to not just the intelligence community, but the Federal Bureau of Investigation, and then take those packaged lies that they had paid for with campaign finance funds and go into a secret surveillance court and illegally spy on your opponent to be the next president of the United States. I think that was 45 seconds. That took 2 years of my life. And what did we find out? The FISA court themselves came back and said these warrants were illegal, that the FBI did not provide evidence of exculpatory evidence and innocence, and that the FBI essentially lied in those applications.
1: Yeah. Hello?
0: Yes, that is a huge ordeal if proven to be true.
1: Well, he said it was proven, right? So where the fuck are the arrests?
0: Nobody's been arrested as far as I can tell.
1: Why do you think that is?
0: Because it's all bullshit.
1: What's bullshit? Is it his research to prepare cases, or what's bullshit?
0: Or their ability to prove what they're saying. You know, this is just, again, everything they've... I'm, again, cannot prove this, just gut thinking this is, we've learned what the Democrats have done now to the Republicans, especially Trump, which is throw garbage out there over and over and over again, which has stuck, you know, including with this lunatic gunman, but he is a good representation of the average person who's going to say, Donald Trump's a rapist, Donald Trump's a felon, Donald Trump's a crook, Donald Trump this. Well, maybe we could just do the same thing to the Democrats. We could just start throwing all of these things out there.
1: Yeah, but I mean, the Democrats managed to impeach him twice and arrest him a couple times and convict him of bullshit crimes.
0: True.
1: So what the fuck does, you know, so when I see this, my thought either is, you know, Patel and everybody are all full of shit, or there are puppeteers that we don't know that are really controlling the fucking action. And here's another one for you. This is the 11th of May. You know what that means?
0: Tomorrow's that the fucking, 12th.
1: That and also that fucking dwarf prick Fauci skates.
0: Oh, is today the date is over of
1: statute of limitations ran out on that bastard. Now there's a, you know, between Ron Paul and Bobby the K Jr., right? Both fucking very, very astute attorneys. Been throwing hard fucking rocks at him for years. Okay. And if they had a word out of place, Fauci could sue the shit out of them, but he hasn't because they told the fucking truth. Why isn't his ass at least being indicted and then prosecuted? Why? He lied and lied and lied and lied and lied.
0: Along with many other people. That's
1: people like Walensky from the CDC and Biden himself. But Fauci, you know, he had decades of doing this shit back, you know, into the first AIDS outbreak in the 80s. You know, this is an evil little prick. But he's going to skate. Why? I mean, really, think about how did the fucking Dems manage to get Tish James and Fannie Hall? And was it Fannie Hall? No, that's that movie with Woody Allen. Close to it. Fannie something.
0: Fannie Willis.
1: And Alvin fucking Bragg. They get all these local yokels to fucking gin up cases against Trump. Why the fuck can't Cash and all the rest of these guys do the same stunt on their people? And what are they going to do now? This fucking idiotic seashell prosecution against Comey. Is Comey a criminal? I would believe it. I don't know, but I would sure believe that guy's committed criminal acts. I don't know for sure, but this is the best they can do. Fucking seashells. Please get fucked. Grow up.
0: Well, it's kind of like Al Capone going down for tax evasion. It's
1: that was a rock solid case that was ginned up by what's his fucking name? Not Purvis. The other one, Elliot Ness, who was really more of an accountant than a law enforcement guy. And died of alcoholism, by the way.
0: Syphilis, right? Was that he really?
1: No, Capone died of syphilis, but the FBI guy, he died of alcoholism, trying to stop or foster prohibition. Very funny. But you know, that was an easy walk. They had all the paperwork, everything. The seashell shit. Get the fuck out of here. I mean, I've heard the phrase 86 forever. When I was a bartender, that was so common, 86, this guy. It never meant kill him. It meant get him the fuck out of here. That's all it meant. Now, maybe in some circles, it does mean kill him. I don't know. But that's the best they can do to fucking bring down Comey? Fucking seashells? These people are amateurs.
0: Well, and it's not amateurs. Only that. It's not it's only joke. The meaning. Where they are down to is, can they prove, because there is no crime, if he literally was walking down the beach, saw these seashells like this and took a photo, that no crime. Now, if he intentionally put them in that particular, you know, orientation, so it spelled that out, then you can at least make the claim that this was some kind of threat against the president. But I am with you. 86 to me always meant take it off the menu. It doesn't, which to me could it be kill? Sure. But that's also, let's just get him out of here. We don't want to mess with him anymore. It doesn't mean you're going to kill him. It just means you're taking him off the playing board.
1: Right.
0: So I don't know if this is really the hill that you would want to die on, which is, hey, we can prove, although now if he had, now here's the thing. Politics is so fucked up. The legal system is so fucked up. If they know they have him, if they have evidence that he did put the seashells in that orientation, and he has lied to a federal officer, and you know, if he told the FBI he did not do that, then that is a pretty big crime, lying to.
1: Sure.
0: So that would be the only thing they can get him on, though I don't know what that would really hold as a penalty.
1: Yeah.
0: You know, it's the, did you?
1: Even if they could prove that, now they got to prove that that is the accepted de facto definition of the numerical phrase 86. And you know what?
0: Well, no, because they may just be going at him for lying.
1: I'm better than lying. Okay. But still, it's such chicken shit. It's something that's going to totally backfire. Instead of something with meat that's real, if they get him on this, they're going to look like the assholes of prosecution, not Comey.
0: Yes, I want you to bring out the person that was behind the whole Russian collusion, all that bullshit, right, and have proof to it that it was all staged. I want proof to it that Obama and Biden knew about it and Hillary knew about it. And then even if you don't prosecute them, getting that out with proof that people can see would make a difference. That, hey, sure, we're going to prove that this is all bullshit. I mean, that's, no matter what you're doing, it's going to make the country look like a banana republic if you're like, we're going to put this president in jail. No, we're going to put this president in jail. It's like, well, that's kind of what the left wants right now, isn't it? So the whole system can collapse.
1: Yeah.
0: It's like you're playing along to their game. But yes, the fact that we have the Republicans in charge of this stuff now for a year and however many months, January, February, March, like what, a year and a half almost. Mm-hmm. And there is nothing that has come out that would look like it is the smoking gun. We have the oddity of Bongino, who did a job for a year and then ran back to a podcast, claiming he's afraid for his life. Then, well, why did you leave? Shouldn't you have exposed these bad doers and put them behind bars? And that way there's no reason for them to kill you if you would have done your job and exposed them for what they were. It's like, I would think it's much more dangerous if you find out, you know, again, if you could use the mob, like, okay, if you got the dirt on Tony Soprano, I know, not a real mobster, but if you use that, okay, maybe they'll still try to kill you, but trying to silence you is way more likely than coming after you later in the game, I would think.
1: Yeah.
0: You know, maybe with the mob, it doesn't matter. They're going to get you one way or the other. But Bongino, I mean, you did the job. I thought you were a big, brave, tough dude. Remember, he was going to fight Bill O'Reilly because Bill O'Reilly said something about him. He was going to fight him. He was going to fight Bill.
1: It was funny. Yeah.
0: You know, Bongino, a big tough dude. It's like, well, why didn't you stay and do your job? And why are you sitting here? The whole like fucking bullshit of going back to your podcast and going, oh man, if you only knew what I saw. Well, fuck you. What did you see?
1: What did you see? Right.
0: You know, it's all just, well, no, keep tuning in. Well, I'll tell you in three years.
1: Of course it is.
0: It's kind of like, I'll tell you who killed Kennedy in 58 years. Right here.
1: There you go.
0: Planet Rage, 2076. Yeah. Oh.
1: It's almost as juicy as the fucking UFO info dump. Get bent. I looked at this shit. Are you fucking kidding me? What is that about? How fucking stupid. It's shit that's been out there forever. There was nothing new. Nothing.
0: Wait, there's no little green people?
1: Well, according to Philip Corso in that book recommended by Dvorak, The Day After Roswell, there are. But I haven't seen any.
0: Now, you've got a Mamdani clip.
1: I do.
0: Or a cop dissing Mamdani.
1: This is interesting.
0: Speaking to power and saying what you saw, I guess.
1: This is so weird. There was some kind of a protest riot, whatever the fuck, in New York. And a strange thing, I was in Manhattan for the first time in like 10 years.
0: Did you miss it? Did you feel nostalgic? Was it...
1: Hello?
0: You get some good food. What was...
1: Yeah, I did. I went to a place where I used to be kind of a regular. So there's a saloon on 3rd Avenue called PJ Clark's, and it's been there since, I don't know, 1870, something like that. And I used to hang out there all the time. And so there's still a lot of good stuff going on there, but there's a lot of shit as well. And what I noticed was the cops, like, I'm now bigger than, like, almost any cop.
0: Are they all women?
1: Really overweight women and short guys. Like, what the fuck, you know? So I'm looking at this clip, and this guy, he's got like gray hair. He's a big dude. You can see this is not, he doesn't wear size small. And his name was Wilson, something Wilson, right? And I'm expecting him to talk like your typical Irish Brooklynite, because he looked like the way cops looked when I was 17, you know? Except when you hear him, you tell me, Darren, he sounds like he's from fucking Ukraine or something. I mean,
0: maybe he is.
1: Maybe he is. But he was at this thing, and somebody was asking him questions, whatever, and he had some uncomplimentary things to say about that douchebag commie mayor. And then shortly thereafter, he was demoted. He was like captain of a fucking precinct. That's a pretty big gig. NYPD pays pretty well, I think. And they put him like on a fucking in a call center somewhere up in the Bronx.
0: Yeah, that's called, we're going to make your life hell until you just leave.
1: Exactly. And then you'll see this fucking Mondami. Did I tell you he wears a rug? Yes, let me say
0: that. Yeah, I've heard that. Night.
1: He wears a fucking rug. It's a good rug, but it's a rug. He's saying, well, I don't know, this is part of the policy of the bullshit. No, he kept cop-ed in power there, Tish, Jesse Tish, who I understand is a disaster. Like, he never talks to her? Get the fuck out of here. Get real. Okay, we're not that dumb, Mamdami. Anyway, you can hear this clip, and I hope it makes you laugh.
4: An NYPD captain sent to police a raucous anti-ICE protest over the weekend has now been transferred to a lesser job and is awaiting a disciplinary hearing.
5: The move comes after he was caught on camera making derogatory remarks about Mayor Mamdani. Political reporter Marcia Kramer is here now in studio with us to tell us more. Marcia?
6: Okay, Jay and Jess. Mayor Mamdani is taking great pains to distance himself from the punishment handed down to Captain James Wilson, but it couldn't come at a worse time for a mayor trying to prove he supports the cops.
7: Who do you protect? Who do you serve?
6: Captain James Wilson was front and center at a Bushwick protest on Saturday, where crowds gathered outside Wyckoff Medical Center in an attempt to stop ICE agents from arresting an immigrant who was a patient there. But it's not his policing that is being called into question. It's the comments he made about the mayor that were posted on social media.
8: He's your boss.
9: He's the boss.
6: Wilson, apparently exhibiting the hard feelings some cops have towards the mayor for earlier calls to defund the cops and his anti-police rhetoric when he was an assemblyman, insisted that Mamdani was, quote, not my mayor. Now, some cops are also upset with the mayor for comments he made about the Washington Square snowball fight. He dismissed the event as just fun in the snow, even though two cops were injured and charges were filed. But Wilson didn't limit his comments of the mayor. He also went after Democrats, saying,
10: all Democrats say, based on human rights.
6: And it is those comments that apparently led to a decision to remove him as second in command at the 9-4 precinct in Greenpoint. He was sent instead to work in a 911 call center in the Bronx. The NYPD issuing a statement saying of the captain, quote, his disciplinary process is ongoing. Department policy prohibits an officer while on duty from publicly expressing personal views regarding a political party. When I asked the mayor about the transfer, he took pains to say it wasn't his decision.
11: I saw the video. I did not, however, have any involvement in that decision, nor did my city hall.
0: Wait, is his city hall now? He owns his city hall?
1: Right, heck am I. I thought the same thing when I heard that. It's his city hall, Darren. His.
0: Wow.
1: Yeah. Mm-hmm.
11: Was, my understanding is, a decision that was made in accordance with NYPD's administrative guidelines.
6: Yeah. Now, the head of the Captain's Endowment Association had no comment on the Wilson case. But since taking office, the mayor has been very careful to temper his actions regarding the NYPD. He kept Mayor Adams Police Commissioner Jessica Tisch, and he has not yet implemented some of his campaign promises, including his call to disband the strategic response group that responds to protests, guys.
4: And you could tell even in that response, he's being careful to walk that line.
6: Very careful.
4: Thank you, Marcia.
0: Marcia, okay, now, why did she say guys when talking to a woman? She sounded like she was trying to be a man. I'm with Net on that one.
1: I forgot to look that person up, because to me, it looked like a dude, looked like a chick with a dick.
0: Well, maybe that's it. Know. Maybe it was a maybe trans. Well, that would make maybe. Sense. Very weird way to talk. And yes,
1: very the few little... Weird.
0: The bits of the cop, he definitely sounded like he was possibly Ukrainian or from...
1: Right. He didn't sound American at all.
0: Which is great. I mean, he came in.
1: Who cares?
0: But it's like, shouldn't we be talking about that then? Because, you know, at doing anything wrong to people who have migrated here, why isn't that the top story when the news like, well, Ukrainian cop is fired for free speech?
1: Well, think of what he said, too. I mean, when I saw that headline, Darrett, I thought I was going to hear this cop saying, hey, that Madami's a fucking scumbag piece of shit. He says he's not my mayor. And what did he, I think he said he's kind of a disaster. I mean, he was pretty light fare verbally. But this is the new state of NYPD in New York under these assholes. Very scary.
0: Well, it really is. And the other part would be, they have a rule against speaking about, their political point of view. I don't know. Yeah. I wouldn't consider the mayor a political point of view, because I would think you're just as likely to have Republicans or Democrats say about any mayor, fuck that guy, hate that guy, don't like that guy, don't like what he's doing. It's not a political thing. He wasn't saying, Democrats this, Republicans this. I would make the case that it's really not a political statement to say you don't like the job a single politician is doing. That is not a political statement. That is a personal statement.
1: Mm-hmm.
0: And when did New York become so soft? That's what I want to know.
1: That's fucked up.
0: It is. It is because the Democrats are taking everybody down that particular path. I had a clip. I mean, I guess it's entertaining. This is Bill Maher again. I know we're doing a lot of Bill Maher today. But this is him with David Cross, who is a half-rate comedian. Oh, I mean,
1: I know this clip.
0: This was just beyond belief of, I get it. Somebody in Hollywood, somebody in that industry, as far as David Cross, although it's not like the guy's made a lot of money. I don't believe that he's never been all that popular. He's been, I've seen him in bit parts in TV shows.
1: He's no Odenkirk.
0: No, exactly. Yeah. And the fact that he's talking about his kids, having a trans friend, you'll hear at the age, and just being like, well, this is normal. I think Bill Maher rightfully calls him out.
9: You need to be checked. People need to be checked.
12: I think they'll be...
9: including your little girl.
12: Okay.
9: She needs to be checked. I don't know what...
12: Fuck that bitch. Fuck that little bitch with her black friends and trans friends and not even understanding. She doesn't know.
9: Wait, she has trans friends in third grade?
12: Yeah. Yep.
9: Okay. Yeah. See, they know they're trans in third grade.
12: I knew one of her friends. I knew when he was a girl.
9: How old?
12: I think just turned 9, and is just the coolest kid. I think
9: boy to girl, girl to boy,
12: girl to boy,
9: girl to boy. Okay.
12: And she has another very close friend who's not in this school, but who's boy to girl. At 3, at
9: but girl
12: 3 years
9: to boy,
12: old.
9: I knew somebody who said to me, actually more than one person who said to me, a woman said, I was what they called a tomboy. If I was alive now and acted the way I did then, that's what they would have done to me.
0: And again, he just glossed. I don't even think Maher heard the part about 3-year-old.
1: No, he didn't.
12: Well, nobody's doing this to her.
9: I don't know. I
12: mean, literally, nobody is doing this to
9: how
12: her.
9: How old?
12: She is, or he is, either 8 or, I think 9.
9: Okay, then somebody is doing something, because 8 or 9-year-olds can't do anything on their own.
12: No, they're buying them boys' clothes.
9: Well, then they're doing something. They're doing.
12: Sure, yes, you're right. They're buying them boys' clothes.
0: Right, it's like that is buying into it. That is encouraging. That is,
1: of course,
0: taking it very seriously rather than going, yeah, shut up,
9: and telling them you're a boy now.
12: No, they're not telling them. They're just agreeing with. They're like going.
9: Well, they're
12: okay,
9: agreeing
12: honey.
9: With an 8-year-old because when has their judgment ever been off at 8?
12: You weren't gay, right?
9: That's
12: it's not different.
9: It is different.
12: No, it isn't.
9: It's okay. Good luck with President Vance, because as I always say to my woke friends, we voted for the same person. You're just why she lost.
0: And this is where David Cross is looking at him like he can't comprehend the words that he just said.
9: And this is a case of that.
12: Wait,
1: Cross
12: what?
1: Look,
0: What's that?
1: Cross looks like he's trying to ape the latest iteration of David Letterman with the fucking Santa Claus beard. What is it with these guys? They you know, they hit a certain age and all the fucking Santa Claus beards. Huh? What's up with that shit?
0: I think
1: they give up.
0: I think that's it.
1: Oh, there's something else. They never give up. There's always a vanity with these assholes.
0: Is it a Karl Marx thing? Maybe that's it.
1: I bet you that's it, Darren. Yeah. There you go. Yeah.
0: Now we understand it all.
1: There you are. Yeah.
9: We voted for the same person.
12: Right.
9: You're just why she lost. Because America hears this and they're going to go, Bill's right. 8-year-olds can't really make decisions on their own like this. That's what most people are going to say. And this is where the Democrats are with David Cross living in Brooklyn, with Mandami loving. And this is why, you know, we're going to vote for J.D. Vance. And that's American in a nutshell. Doesn't mean I don't love you.
0: Yeah.
1: Yeah.
0: You can't really take the stupid out of people when you're like, hey, no, I know kids that are 3 years old and are trans, like three.
1: It's sick. Oh, yeah.
0: Three kids don't talk until they're what, like two? They start really kind of learning a few words, you know?
1: It totally depends on the kid. Yeah. Yeah.
0: But it's then the 9-year-old, 8-year-old, it's like, so you're listening to your 8-year-old. Oh, yeah. Yeah. Of course you have to listen to your 8-year-old. So if your 8-year-old says, you know, mommy, drive the car off the bridge, what do? Well, you have to listen to the 8-year-old.
1: Of course. Well, this is a perfect lead-in, Darren, to I have a clip here. RFK Jr. smashes kid sex changes. And I'll bet you David Cross is unhappy about this.
13: Doctors assume a solemn obligation to protect children. Yet doctors across the country now provide needless and irreversible sex-rejecting procedures that violate their sacred Hippocratic oath by endangering the very lives that they are sworn to safeguard. The American Medical Association, the American Academy of Pediatrics, peddled the lie that chemical and surgical sex-rejecting procedures could be good for children who suffer from gender dysphoria. They betrayed the estimated 300,000 American youth ages 13 to 17, conditioned to believe that sex can be changed. They betrayed their Hippocratic oath to do no harm. So-called gender-affirming care has inflicted lasting physical and psychological damage on vulnerable young people. This is not medicine. It is malpractice. We're done with junk science driven by ideological pursuits, not the well-being of children. A peer-reviewed report published by the HHS Office of the Assistant Secretary for Health last month confirms that sex-rejecting procedures impose medical dangers and lasting harm on children who receive these interventions. So today we are taking 6 decisive actions guided by gold standard science and the week one executive order from President Trump to protect children from chemical and surgical mutilation. This morning I signed a declaration, sex-rejecting procedures are neither safe nor effective treatment for children with gender dysphoria.
0: Now the only question comes down, like Eric Pepe in the troll room, well, when are they putting them in jail? When are they going to start putting these doctors in jail?
1: Precisely, yes.
0: Because if you don't, if that isn't a part of it, then you're not doing anything.
1: Can wipe your ass with your declaration. Yes.
0: But I would think anybody that has half a brain would understand that if you're changing the body of a child in a way that is going to stunt what the growth that they were going to have, that is not reversible. And he's right. It's junk science. It's this concept that you can change your sex is lunacy. Now, as an adult, you can have an operation and you can go on living as the other sex, but you're not really changing your sex.
1: No, but I mean, the point is, you have to be 18 to get a fucking tattoo.
0: Is that still true? Can you not
1: get a cigarette? I think so. I don't think you can do it if you're a kid. I'm not sure. It probably varies from state to state, but certainly to get a goddamn drink or drive an automobile. Well, that goes a little younger too, maybe 16 in some states. But you have to reach some majority of age. The notion to do this to a child that's 8, 9, 10, 11 years old is purely fucking criminal. And the doctors that that take on these surgeries are fucking whores. They're in it for the money and no other reason. They need to be stopped and prosecuted.
0: Well, it's the lunacy of the parents who are like, oh, no, this is, I'm doing right by my child. Again, this is like Trump derangement syndrome. The I'm going to mutilate my child because they're 8 years old or 3 years old. And they're like, mommy, I'm the other sex. No.
1: Mm-hmm.
0: No, it is. Now, there are states that allow minors with consent, but the states that don't even allow, it's 18 plus, no minors, even with consent for Arkansas, California. I thought they loved being liberal. Why can't you get a tattoo at 12 in California? I don't understand. Imagine somebody asked Governor Newsom.
1: Yeah.
0: District of Columbia, Georgia, Iowa, Maine, Massachusetts, Minnesota, Mississippi, New Hampshire, New York, North Carolina, Oklahoma, Rhode Island, South Carolina, Texas, except for limited cover-ups, and Washington.
1: All right. So there you have it.
0: Now, Colorado, 16 to 17 with consent and presence of a parent.
1: There you go.
0: Florida, 16 plus with notarized consent. Oh, yeah, because you can't fake a fucking notary. Mm. I mean, really? I mean, in Florida, sure, you can, at 16, you can walk in with a notarized message from mommy or daddy saying, come on.
1: Yeah. But still, I guess, I mean, supposedly some tattoos are removable. You'd have to ask that Pete Davidson guy. I understand he had like full sleeves and he got them all taken off. I wonder what the fuck his arms look like under that.
0: Ink is still in your system. In Idaho, 14 plus. Holy shit. With written consent.
1: Where is that?
0: Idaho.
1: I know. Okay.
0: Hey, kids, if you want a tattoo, you just go to Idaho.
1: Get to Boise.
0: New Jersey, 16 plus with written consent and a parent present.
1: I'm pretty sure that until probably somewhere in the mid 80s, early 80s, tattooing was illegal in almost all 50 states. You had to go to fucking Subic Bay, Philippines, you know, with the sailors to get them or places like that. It was considered unsanitary and unhealthy. And I read a lot of stuff lately that says, you know, some of these inks and stuff, people are just like jacking incredible toxins into the body.
0: Oh, yeah. They like stay in your lymph nodes. Kevin Rose had gotten tattoos and then was talking about the even getting them removed is very dangerous because it like releases the ink into your bloodstream.
1: Yeah.
0: And it winds up in your lymph nodes.
1: I used to know this guy in L.A. that I used to shoot ski with. He was kind of a wild man. He was a sound guy, boom operator in Hollywood. He had a lot of great stories. Oh, my God. And so one day, you know, we met at the range, and he's got like this big fucking bandage on his ankle. I said, hey, man, would you sprain your ankle or something? He says, no, I'm getting a tattoo removed. I said, I didn't even know you had one. He says, yeah, look at this. So he pulls his sock down. And there's this fucking bloody mess of shit. I don't know what they were using to remove it, sandpaper. Or, you know, Phillips had screws. It looked bad.
0: Wow.
1: Yeah.
0: Painful.
1: Painful. He said it hurt like a son of a bitch. So this went on. You know, I'd see him out there, you know, every other Saturday or some shit. We'd shoot a few rounds with some other guys and stuff. And then eventually it was gone. But it looked fucked up. He showed me, what do you think? And when the job was all done. It didn't look done. It just looked kind of half done. So I don't know. Maybe they've improved the technique since that.
0: It's possible. It says special cases, Nevada.
1: So you like this. So,
0: special what? Case, Nevada, yellow. No minimum age.
1: Wow.
0: It says the Southern Nevada Health District often follows 14 and over with consent. Like, so I guess Nevada's the Wild West.
1: There you go. So anyway, this guy, it didn't look like it was gone, you know. And then I guess what he was on location shooting a movie somewhere for like several months. And he calls me one day and he says, hey, you're going to be out the range this weekend. I said, I might make it. He says, well, I got something to show you. I said, well, I'm not sure what are you going to show me. He says, I got a tattoo. I said, what? He says, yeah, it's really cool. It's a shark wearing Ray-Bans. What do you say? I mean, where is it? It's on my shoulder. Okay, well, good. Sounds good. Go figure, man.
0: Hey, California. To each Yeah, to each their own, I tell you.
1: But the point was, you know what? The dude was in, you know, his fucking mid-40s. Who gives a shit? You know, really. And for and people, they, you know, if you're 18 and you want to cut off your dick, have at it.
0: Right.
1: Enjoy it. Do it. You know, you're you. You're an adult. You can do what the fuck you want. But
0: allegedly okay. At 18. I don't buy that anymore, though. With the way kids are growing up, I think it's like 30 is the new 18. Yeah.
1: Yeah. Yeah. You're right.
0: Now, you've also got a clip here as the internet gods continue playing against us. The Starbucks CEO. This ought to be a good one.
1: Oh, this is fun. Yeah, listen to this guy.
0: It's coffee, baby. You should be able to make it yourself.
1: Yeah.
14: In some cases, you know, a $9 experience does feel like you're splurging. And then what that means is we have to make it worthwhile. Right.
15: We've heard so much this year about the K-shaped economy. Fortunes for some Americans very different than for others. Is that not really something that's coming up in your sales?
14: You know, we're not seeing that in our business. What we're seeing is people, you know, they want to have a special experience. And regardless of what your income
0: is. Of course. You want to have a special experience.
1: A cup of coffee is a fucking experience.
0: You get a blowjob with that? Is that the special experience? I don't know.
1: Maybe.
0: For $9.
1: Yeah. $9. I mean, maybe for it's an experience for like the masked, vaxxed, Subaru-driving, brain-dead zombies who think the lukewarm dishwater served at Starbucks is coffee. Maybe it's an experience. But the Starbucks success is one of the foundations of the fact that most Americans are not bright. Because it's really not very good. It's highly overpriced. And it's an asshole. This fucking guy is talking about this experience. His predecessor, Howard Schultz, I couldn't believe this. I remember reading and thinking, oh, this got to be bullshit. He told all the baristas that when they were serving the coffee to people in the morning, they should talk about racism.
0: Right.
1: And I'm going to work in the morning. I stop in a fucking Starbucks on Topanga Boulevard. Not because it was good, because it was convenient and the only place open. And this fucking chick hand me a fucking medium latte and says, you know, have you thought about racism lately? I'm like, this can't be happening. You know, all I want to do is get into heavy traffic and drink this shit. This company is so fucked up, but so successful. I'll never understand it.
0: Can't have a white guy buying black coffee. No, you cannot.
1: I guess that's it. Yeah.
0: You have to order a light Americano. That's all you can get.
1: Yeah.
0: You know, for like $9, you can get almost a pound of just cheap coffee beans and make it yourself. Yeah. I mean, that's...
1: You get a full breakfast for $9, really, if you want.
0: Well, it depends where you are. That's all going up like it's nobody's business, too.
1: Dunkin' Donuts is a $6 breakfast, Darren.
0: Nice.
1: Get some kind of... I forget what the fuck it is, you know, but it's some type of alleged egg and a muffin or some shit and coffee but and little
0: didn't
1: juice.
0: Didn't Starbucks start as kind of... They were the convenience. I mean, that was... It wasn't about great coffee, right? It was just about they're everywhere.
1: Yeah, I guess.
0: Yeah. Which used to be your local gas station, your local 7-Eleven, you could walk in and get a coffee.
1: Yeah.
0: And they went, well, you know, we could slightly improve that gas station coffee, but have they? You just got nice burned beans.
1: It's not good. I mean, almost anybody's is better than Starbucks, really.
0: Which is what I have learned, which is why I haven't been in a Starbucks in, well over a year. I think we stopped for once to get a Frappuccino, which are much more of a pain to make in your house, the frozen ones.
1: Mm.
0: But I've learned that it's way better, and it doesn't even matter the quality of the beans. I mean, our buddy Eli, the coffee guy over at Gigawatt, has some really good, you know, hand roasted, all this great coffee.
1: Mm.
0: But the reality is the local store brand, the Meyer, like cheap $17 for, I think it's 30 ounces of beans, still better than Starbucks.
1: Oh, listen, have you been to a Buc-ee's yet?
0: No, I've heard, I've seen videos, I've heard the people extolling the virtues of the Buc-ee's.
1: Buc-ee's is unbelievable. And I've been in several times in my career, Johnson. They're growing, they're popping up everywhere. And for people who don't know, I'm talking about a place with 100, 120 gas pumps outside, right? And then you get into the store, which is a minimum 72,000 square feet.
0: Okay? You can get anything there.
1: We're talking big, big business. So this one, I wanted some coffee, and I see they had their own fucking exit on the freeway down in Mississippi. How about that? This exit for Buc-ee's.
0: Now, right? That's how you know you've made it.
1: Exactly. And so I thought, fuck it. The thing is, the business model of that is so smart, it's scary. Because when you're out on the fucking road, the biggest problem is, where do I pee? Because right. 9 out of 10 times, it's going to be some filthy dump. Even the better truck stops are usually pretty sleazy. Bucky's fucking toilets are like operating rooms in the best hospitals. I mean, cheerful, huge, spotlessly fucking clean. So what do? People want to pee. They're going to pee here. What happens? You walk in there. Really? You walk into Bucky's and you get a bladder full. You unload and you come out and you say, I feel great now. I think I'll buy some shit, which is exactly what I did. And I turn around. Darren, there was a fucking wall of coffee urns that had to be 30 yards wide.
0: Nice.
1: Okay. Every conceivable thing you could imagine. One, boom, boom, boom, boom, boom, right?
0: If you wanted, they had it.
1: They had it. So if I find like whatever fucking Arabian Light, whatever, that was kind of the plain brown wrapper coffee, right? I get this. And then I turn around and there were a couple of tables there that probably measured, I'm going to say 8x4, hollowed out, and every conceivable thing you could just dream of sticking in coffee was there. Light cream, heavy cream, skim milk. And then the shit you make shaved ice with, that fucking syrup. There were like 9 bottles of that and every imaginable fruit flavor. The little ones you peel back the lid on, the half and half. Nothing was left to chance. Nothing, you know. So I doctor my Bucky's coffee myself, thinking, holy shit, it was fabulous. One of the best cups of coffee I've ever had.
0: And a lot of people, I learned this from just standing by Eli the coffee guy at one of his events, and he had the little, you know, thermos bottles there set up for people to try. And the amount of people that were confused by the question, light, medium, or dark, was amazing to me.
1: Really?
0: Like, people didn't even, I mean, I guess I get it. If you're somebody that has never had coffee outside of just going to your local diner and say, giving me a coffee. Because when you go into, Dunkin' Donuts, I'm guessing. But, if you go into your pancake house or Denny's, you just order coffee. You don't order, give me a dark roast or give me a light roast. I mean, I think there's a large percentage of people who just hear coffee and think it's like one thing.
1: Yes.
0: Bucky's for a first date. Oh, there's an interesting question. Project. It depends. Do you want a second date?
1: Yeah, then I looked up. I got curious because I looked across that parking lot of 120 gas pumps and almost everyone was jacking, And around that store, which is just, it's the size of a Home Depot, and there's everything you could possibly want in there. It's in, everything.
0: Yeah, there's like multiple restaurants, I've heard. I mean, I've never been to one. I mean, I've heard there's barbers in there.
1: I didn't see a barber, but I wouldn't be surprised. There's I think there's about 20 of them now across the country. So why not? That makes sense.
0: We need Planet Rage kiosks in every.
1: Exactly. So I said to my wife, what do you think this joint pulls in one day revenues? And she goes, I don't know. What do you think? I said, I'll bet you this takes in $1 million a day, which is better than most any casino.
0: True.
1: And then I looked it up. Nobody knows. It's a privately held company. But the wise guy said, probably on a good day, 700,000 to 900,000. So I wasn't far off a day.
0: It's even better than a Starbucks. And people are happy.
1: People are happy. I was happy.
0: But we want to get an experience. It's an experience at Starbucks.
1: Yeah. The bullshit.
14: Regardless of what your income level is. In some cases, a $9 experience does feel like you're splurging. And then what that means is we have to make it worthwhile, right? And then in other cases, people believe, this is a really affordable premium experience because they're saying it's less than $10 and I get a really premium experience. So regardless
0: of where
14: you're stationed in those income cohorts, we want to make that cohort.
1: Stop.
0: What the hell is an income cohort?
1: What the fuck is that?
0: Wow.
1: Income cohort.
0: I don't know. There's a show title there that I tell you.
1: There you go. That's the show title.
0: Income cohort.
1: Yeah.
0: No, I don't know what that means, nor have I ever.
1: I don't want to know what that means, really.
0: I've never thought that Starbucks was an experience. It's not. It's not, going to the 1950s style ice cream parlor where people are dressed like the 1950s and all the deck. Now, see, that maybe is an experience.
1: Maybe, sure. Yeah.
0: And I don't know. This is really, I just, I don't get it.
1: Yeah.
0: Income cohorts. There we go. That's a
1: income cohorts. There you go.
0: It's a beautiful show title.
1: It is.
0: As the internet continues to hate us all. But yeah, Starbucks, they made a lot of money.
1: Still by, do.
0: You know, being the convenient place, I guess, and where people just continue to spend more

0: And a couple more here at Tim Pool. We doing something about Animal Farm.
1: Yeah, this is interesting. I don't know if you heard. This is goes back a little ways, but you know, this they came. Some assholes came out with a version of Animal Farm, and you know, it's a glorious book. It illustrates the horrors of communism in a way that any really reasonably intelligent 5-year-old could understand. It was unquestionably the author's greatest work for that reason, and so these assholes. Basically, I guess they must, I don't know if what the copyright situation is. We'll have to ask Mr. Bemrose. I know he hates copyrights.
0: It's got to be getting close on Animal
1: Farm. But, you know, either they paid it, bought into it, or just said, fuck you, or maybe it's expired. But what they did was they came out with this Animal Farm movie, and it looks like some Disney shit. You know, it's terrible computer animation. Absolutely configured for very young minds. I mean, I'd say, you know, if you're more than 8 and enjoy this movie, there's something wrong with you, because I saw a clip of it. And they completely recanted it, or reconfigured it rather, as an indictment of capitalism. It's fucking unbelievable. So then they're trying, you know, how do they want to promote it? Well, what good is it going to do to stick it on television? You know, no kids are watching that, or parents, I should add. And apparently they contacted Mr. Pool. You can roll the clip from Wentz.
2: So Riley Gaines posted this. My husband and I got early access screening to Animal Farm, an animated adaptation of George Orwell's novel made by Angel Studios. Incredibly well done. They do a perfect job of reminding viewers that Marxism always has and always will fail. In theaters May 1st, hashtag Animal Farm Partner. There is not a single criticism of Marxism in the whole film. I'll give you the quick elevator pitch to what the story is about. A group of happy animals live on a farm. The farmer can't pay his mortgage, so an evil capitalist buys the debt out from the bank and then seeks to have the animals slaughtered. The animals, to avoid dying, revolt. But the bank says someone's got to pay the mortgage. The animals team up and all work together to sell horse rides, and the chickens sell their eggs. And the pigs go and pay off the bank. The bank says, I only need a little bit of this. You can keep the rest. Instead of giving the money to the rest of the animals to buy things the farm needs, the pigs go to the mall and buy things for themselves. The animals get angry that the pigs are taking all the profit for themselves, despite the fact they do the labor. Napoleon the pig gets in credit card debt he can't pay off. So he cuts a deal with Elon Musk's mom to sell the farm and the animals off, private equity deal that will basically start extracting all the assets. He will get what they call magic paper to pay off his credit card debt. She builds a hydroelectric dam. At this point in the third act, the animals finally decide to revolt against this capitalist system. They then plant explosives in the hydroelectric dam, blowing it up, killing all of Elon Musk's mom's employees, as well as Elon Musk's mom. The movie literally ends at this point with Napoleon being crushed under the grain silo and killed, and Lucky, the new character, crawling out and saying something to the effect of, you will own nothing and you'll be happy. There is not a single instance of Marxism as a topic. There is not a single conversation about the oppressed versus the oppressor. There is not a single instance of government intervention in any capacity or governance. The entirety of the film is a critique on modern capitalist structures. In fact, Andy Serkis talked about this in an interview. And Andy Serkis made major changes, blah, blah, blah. Let me just jump. They're like, here you go. Serkis approached the adaptation. He didn't want it to be a story about Stalinist Russia. Instead, he gravitated toward themes of capitalism, wealth, and overconsumption. The billionaire antagonist, Pilkington, drives what closely resembles a Cybertruck. So here's the point I'm going to make. When they sent me a sponsorship request, one of the things they asked that I do was rescind my previous commentary on their film and say that, boy, was I a squealer. The film's actually great. You should watch it. And I watched this, and that actually offended me that they would try to pay me to change my opinion. Well, I was asked, Tim, why would you put out a statement like this? It's the stupidest thing you can do as a company that sells sponsorships, because now future sponsors are going to be like, what, run the risk of Tim Pool publicly blasting me if I offer money? Indeed. And my response was, I guarantee you right-wing personalities are going to start putting out generic statements in exchange for cash that this pro-communist, anti-capitalist movie is in fact worth watching. And with all due respect to Riley Gaines, because I like her, I would assume that this post she made was copied

0: and pasted from a script, and she never actually watched the film. But she probably got paid. That's why it says Animal Farm Partner. So I will call out any and everyone who doesn't watch this. Now, that being said, don't take it from me. Watch the film yourself if you want to. There are a lot of people that I see are just agreeing with my assessment. And that's fair because I'm telling you what I see is, like, guys, in the trailer, you literally see Slaughterhouse by Pilkington. That's not a component of the book. They're laughing, saying we're going on vacation. The animals in the beginning are happy. In Animal Farm, the animals are pissed off. The farm is mismanaged, so they revolt against bad leadership. In the book, the chickens have their eggs taken from them by the pigs and sold off. And when the chickens complain, they're executed and killed by the dogs. That was a commentary on government seizing what belongs to you. In the movie, the chickens gleefully sell their eggs along with the pigs. But when the pigs sell that and take the money, they keep the excess for themselves. And the animals get pissed off that the profit is taken away. A critique of capitalism. So if you want to bring your kids to see a movie that critiques modern capitalist structures, that was always allowed. But that is not what Animal Farm was ever about. So I take issue with conservatives promoting this because they're liars. I'm sorry. There is no way Riley Gaines actually watched this film.
1: Ben Rose says it's an indictment of ad-supported podcasts, which, okay, I see where you can make that case, but it all depends on, there's a difference between taking ads and having to pretend you support the ad. Now, if you're doing a show and there's a Gillette ad that runs in, I know Larry loves Gillette. Well, that doesn't mean that you're supporting it. Now, if part of the, I'm only going to do this ad. Larry has said some bad things about our company before, but we'll pay you if you come out and say good things now and that you were wrong before. That's different than just taking an ad.
2: I mean, I should have like a sound effects of applause. I mean, I don't hate Tim Pool at all. He's very good. It's obvious to see why he's become as successful as he is. Anybody could see that. But this was like, okay, man, I really give him a hat tip and a big round of applause for doing that. And there was another clip that followed that of him talking to his sidemen. And somebody said, well, how much did they offer you? He says, well, it was in the high five figures. So he must be doing really well to say,
1: oh, yeah.
2: Hey, pound 70, 80 grand up your ass. I'm not going to bend over for you. Good for him.
1: Well, it means he's less of a shill than the Megyn Kellys and Candace Owens and, the people on the left that we constantly talk about. As I see a clean feed going crazy again. So are we dropping?
2: Yeah, it is. I'm hearing you in and out, but I'm getting used to it.
1: Then it's time to do this. He's like, all right.

0: Countdown Podcast is back just in time for an announcement about my health and its future. Details in the podcast, though I have health and it has a future. But what, I'm going to give this away on social media? In the interim, time to look at the bigger picture. Trump keeps rotating. I won. I'm going to blow the hell out of Iran. Iran is begging me for a deal. I won. I'm going to blow the hell out of Iran. Iran is begging me for a... When will the New York Times and the rest of our useless media stop nodding along with him like a bunch of bobblehead dolls? And Akeem Jeffries has got to go. There is a way to overturn the Virginia Supreme Court redistricting ruling disaster, and he will not use it because he is useless. And the Dems need to quote John Candy from the movie Splash. Think big, be big, my friend. Aim for mandatory voting, the end to two senators per state, the end of homeschooling, and stop referring to Trump's use of gold paint and gold filigree. It's the color of wee-wee. Trump's favorite color is wee-wee. He painted the Oval Office wee-wee, and his hair is dyed the shade of wee-wee.
1: I think that's our cold open.
2: And he said it's the last podcast for a while, so I'm guessing Keith needs surgery or something. We certainly wish him well.
1: I wish him well, too, because he's an asshole, but he's our asshole. And he's been a key part of this show for 4 years. And I don't like him, but I wish him no ill health. I hope he recuperates quickly from whatever's ailing him.
2: Yeah, I want him back to make fun of him more. Otherwise, you know, it's less fun. And, but this now Hakeem Jeffries must go.
1: Yeah. And again, to Keith's credit, I must give credit where it's due. So many others, like, I don't know, Dr. Peter Hotez, for example, when they get the kind of fucking incoming rage that Keith does, they turn off comments on their X feed. Or they start blocking people. Keith never does that. So I got to give him fucking credit for that. I really do.
2: He may thrive on it.
1: Maybe he does, but I hope he gets better. It was a funny thing because I was flipping around there, you know, looking for clips. And I thought, oh, this is Darren's guy. Wait a minute, what the fuck is wrong with him? He looked like shit. So hope he's feeling better.
2: All of that negativity, Keith, come on. You don't think that's a bad... said that for the longest time. I mean, because I know we do a show called Planet Rage, but I don't think you or I really are in the, you know, besides doing the show, then we let it go. It's like, we're going to vent on why these people are assholes. But the rest of the week, you're like, I'm going upon my life and I'm enjoying my family, enjoying the world around me, where Keith, I think, is miserable 24/7. And
1: Keith, go to Bucky's.
2: Yes, get a trucker hat and a nice bowl of chili and just get your regular America on. But that's why people come to Planet Rage. We are a value for value podcast. No corporate sponsors here. And I put out the call and I'll do so here as well. We want to know you're listening. You know, a lot of people are like, oh, it's about the money. I get it. There's people that are having the Trump economy. Just like the Biden economy, some, you know, things are bad in areas. Gas is way up. Yeah, but you can afford. If you're still going to Starbucks, especially.
1: Yes, good point.
2: But you can afford $1 to $5 just to come in planetrage.show/donate just to let yourself be counted. And we don't have to read your name. You can put in the little notes. Don't read my name. But I want to know how many people are actually listening, and that is a, you know, good metric to do, because we have thousands of people downloading the shows. I know that doesn't mean listening, but, you know, as of yesterday when I put out a little message on X, we did have some people step up, so I appreciate that. But I don't want to feel like we have to, you know, beg on every show. I don't want to have to do that. But if people are tuning out and not listening, then Larry and I can find other things to do with our time as well. Like just Bucky's. Probably talk to, right? You and I could just go to Bucky's together. We could just do the show for nobody while having some coffee and whatever I'm betting Bucky's has a nice big breakfast buffet or something.
1: I bet they do. Yeah.
2: I can't read your name in the donation segment, Bemrose, unless you donate. You see how that goes? It's one of those weird little quirks. But we do have a few people to thank today. They went over to planetrage.show/donate, including our buddy Surfer, who came in last week when we didn't do the show with $20 and then $20 today. So that's $40. And no notes.
1: Very nice. Thank you, Surfer.
2: We appreciate that. And during the show today, Sir Nubbin, he is a member of the Cult of Scumbags. One of the few. Came in with 33.33 during the show to keep the rage going.
1: Thank you, Sir Nubbin.
2: Kurt Martini, I appreciate his $25 with the note, must keep the rage going, because that came in within like 5 minutes of me putting the post out on X. So he saw it right away and was like, oh, we gotta keep the fucking rage going.
1: Thank you, Kurt.
2: It is very much appreciated. Now, Graham Stanton, he came in before that with $10 and a note that also just kind of puts so many things in perspective and says this from a 50-year-old single dad with 4 children, blind in the left eye, and a spine full of cancer from an incurable disease, multiple myeloma. I see you guys as friends. You come and visit me weekly, making living with cancer so much easier. Thank you. I mean, Graham, you're going to make me tear up. I mean, that's not what we do here on the show, but that is beautiful, man. It is very much appreciated.
1: Your audio cut out on me about 10 seconds back. Could you repeat? Because I want to hear this is amazing stuff, if you would.
2: So, okay, you're going to make this twice as hard on me, Larry. You got?
1: No. Come on. It was like, I mean, this is too good to miss, you know.
2: So from a guy that's blind in his right eye, reading about a 58-year-old single dad with 4 children, blind in the left eye, spine full of cancer from an incurable disease, multiple myeloma. I see you guys as friends who come and visit me weekly, making living with cancer so much easier. Thank you.
1: Wow. Grant, thank you, and God bless you. I will pray for your health to improve.
2: I mean, that is the best note ever. I mean, Bemrose, you definitely can't do better than that.
1: Yeah. Wow.
2: Then No Beret came in with $10. He says, hey, you happy mothers. You are listening to the best duet on the internet. Learn it, live it, love it. It's real. And follow no_beret@x.com for great justice. Whatever that may mean.
1: Sounds good. Coming from No Beret, I dig it. I mean, behind everything he says, I hear the thrum of a Mopar engine. So,
2: well, you have to. I mean, you have to have the audio effects.
1: Exactly.
2: Surly Mofo came in with $10. It says, it helps having a weekly view through the rage-colored glasses to help see past the BS. Please keep calling out the liars and losers to let them know we are laughing at them, not with them. Those are wise words, Surly Mofo. Thank you.
1: Thank you, Surly Mofo.
2: Nancy Murphy came in with $5 right after the X post as well and just says, keep the rage going. Sounds like a good Irish girl. I mean, it could be married good into Irish.
1: Thank you, Nancy.
2: But even if you marry him, you've got the rage, I think.
1: Oh, yeah.
2: Mm-hmm. Kevin Seifert with his $5 a month. Thank you.
1: Thank you, Kevin.
2: The Daniel Vasicek next with $5 also monthly.
1: Thank you, Daniel.
2: Mark Kodra with $3.33. That pretty much comes in every show, so we appreciate it.
1: Mr. Debatable. Thank you, Mark.
2: See, Brooklyn sent 3,000 sats. And then CSB with a couple of different sats saying, don't read this, but
1: search for... Wait a minute. Thanks, C. Brooklyn. Yes. And let me hear what CSB has to say.
2: search on YouTube for AI Arch Wizard and subscribe. He just wants the link in the show notes.
1: Okay.
2: But you can go check out his AI channel over there on the YouTubes. He is the AI Arch Wizard after all.
1: He is. And I'm always amused by the bickering that transpires between you two when I see this on social media.
2: Well, him and Bemrose, those are the epic ones that go on in the arguments and the trying to make points back and forth. It's great fun.
1: It's good fun, really.
2: It's the only reason to be on the Fediverse right now, I think.
1: Yeah.
2: And then thanks to Eric PP, the guy behind Helipad, he's streaming sats. He's probably streaming sats right now.
1: Thank you, Eric PP.
2: It's very much appreciated. Everybody, tell a friend about the show and go over to planetrage.show/donate. Just $1, $5 for the next show. Let us know you're listening, whatever you can. It's very much appreciated as we try to slay some internet demons. This is the first time it's really been bad through the whole show. So we apologize if there's a few glitches in today's show.
1: We're sorry about that.
2: But if if we would have stopped the show, people would have been like, oh, no, we need the rage. No. It just made us angrier.
1: Of course.
2: You know, you've been down six, so I'm not even going to ask you about episode 500 of that Larry show.
1: I have been, in too much in motion for about 3 weeks. I had to get down to the south and then snoop around down there somewhat. Then I got this dose of whatever the fuck it is. Basically, I was in bed for 2 days straight. And I've been hitting that mute button a lot, let me tell you, hacking my brains out. But I hope I hit it in time each time. So, so I'm way off my game. But there will be an episode 500 when, I don't know. But in the meantime, there's 499 others at thatlarryshow.com. So slide over there and enjoy yourself.
2: Enjoy them and then get your messages in and your donations for episode 500 of That Larry Show, thatlarryshow.com.
1: And what about I'm behind on random thoughts? Have you got a new one in? Or like I said, I'm really out of it. I don't know what's going on.
2: There was a good one last week. It was on the insanity of what people believe on the internet. And
1: what do you mean insanity?
2: the guy that was like, wait, we have cameras in hotel rooms? It's like, was a selfie. I mean, we're going that far. And then, of course, the age things and laws are being passed and it's like age verification. Oh man, don't fall for it.
1: No.
2: Go over to Random Thoughts, randumbthoughts.com, and then you can hear that as well.
1: randumbthoughts.com. Always a fantastic listen. I've never missed an episode except this one.
2: But that I'll is appreciated. As long as the good Lord's willing and the internet doesn't crash, we will be back next week, Monday, 1 p.m. Central Time. Join us then. noagenda.stream.
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3: Our buck for the bang. It's unrelenting. It's unrelenting.
4: Yeah, breaking news. Gene, what is going on? Are you safe?
3: Gene, the dancing machine? Gene, is that what you said?
4: Gene, that's even better. Gee, that's another Suno song that needs to be made. It's Gene, the dancing machine. Hitting the floors like you've never seen.
3: Oh my God, you're rhyming on the fly. What are you, black?
4: Yeah, kind of. I used to write songs all the time, man. That's what
3: black
4: happens.
3: Irish.
4: Right. But hey, I'm black and I'm proud. That's it. I remember that still distinctly. And of course, then I've clipped it since then. But in the movie, which came out, I saw it with my wife, then girlfriend. I think it was like 1989.
3: Both of them at the same time?
4: Right. That would have been much better. You usually want to keep them apart. But then. Just a girlfriend. And
3: your arm span's big enough to have them both together.
4: That's exactly right. And in the movie, The Commitments, that was one of the deal. That was like a Irish white kids doing soul music. And they're like, well, how are we ever going to do this? And the one dude that was like the leader of the band shows them a videotape of James Brown doing the James Brown shtick where he's falling down and doing the whole thing. And they're just watching it with eyes wide open. And then the leader is like explaining to him that, well, the, you know, Northerners in the Dublin are the blacks of Dublin. And then the Irish are the blacks of the world. So say it loud and say it proud. I'm black and I'm proud. That's right. The Irish.
3: Yep.
4: You didn't know they're the blacks of the world.
3: Well, there actually are the Black Irish.
4: Right. Well, then there was the show, The Black Donnelly. That was Olivia Wilde when she was still hot and not completely nuts.
3: Yeah, that's, yeah. Or at least knowing that she wants money bad enough to not act the way that she is.
4: Right. That's it. That is it. I like the whole, and I don't follow these things overall, but the Mark Hamill thing I find humorous, and I also find it I have to try to separate these
3: which
4: things.
3: Mark Hamill thing, though?
4: The posting the picture of Donald Trump in a grave and some comment that he made that caused massive outrage because social media things now cause massive outrage.
3: Well, you don't want to outrage social media. That's
4: No. Once they got their teeth in you, you have to be careful because social media never dies. I mean, people say the 2-hour folk hour never ends. No, social media outrage never ends. Just like a week.
3: That's this show that never ends.
4: This is also true. It just keeps going. We just turn off the stream. The show continues 24 hours a day, 7 days a week.
3: Yeah, and it gets a little annoying when your wife's around.
4: I know. Just for me too. I mean, imagine that.
3: Right.
4: A dude that like took a foul ball away from a kid or an old guy or something went viral for the second time because people don't know that this happened a year or two or 5 years ago. Somebody just reposted the video and all of a sudden the guy's getting doxxed again.
3: What? How dare you?
4: Uh-huh.
3: He is a douchebag.
4: It's insane. Yes.
3: Yeah.
4: But this is the thing. Not only are people completely ignorant about what is really going on in the world around them. Right. Rage culture is definitely taken the full in, and we're also, I mean, it's one thing, and No Agenda talked about this with China years ago with the social score. So hey, you know, if you did shit the government didn't like, well then you might not be able to use public transportation, and that's very inconvenient for you. Well, in America, it's even worse.
3: Or receive your salary.
4: Yeah, that too. In America, it's even worse, though, because instead of just the government deciding whether or not you're going to have a okay life, everybody on the internet is going to judge what you do. And if something is taken out of context or even in context, one small little thing can.
3: Like being at a ballpark with your girlfriend instead of your wife.
4: Right. at the concert, like with your arms wrapped around somebody else. Yeah,
3: concert, that's right.
4: Kiss cam.
3: That's right.
4: The internet ruins everything. Have you figured that part out yet?
3: By the way, did you see the kiss cam of, oh gosh, who's that redheaded actor dude that always does comedy stuff? He's very sarcastic. He's the voice of not Stewie. He's the voice of Brian. No, not Brian. He's the voice of the other brother on Family Guy.
4: Chris.
3: Yeah. He's the voice of Chris.
4: It's not Carrot Top, is it?
3: No. It's an actual funny guy.
4: Come on. Carrot Top was funny for like 15 minutes.
3: Chris on Family Guy.
4: That's Grock. It'll tell you.
3: It's Seth Green. I remember it before it even told me.
4: Oh, yeah. He was, you know what? Seth Green, his storyline in Entourage was hilarious.
3: Oh, yeah. Yeah, it was. So I think he genuinely is a funny guy. He's our age, by the way. I don't know if you need that. But he was at, I don't know if it was a concert or he was watching a ball game, but he ended up on Kiss Cam with his wife. And he's sitting there wearing a baseball hat, and then, you know, his wife's there. And obviously the Kiss Cam guys recognized who he was. And like, oh, you know, put them on the Kiss Cam. And almost immediately when they realized they were on Kiss Cam, he quickly slid down underneath the seat in front of him while his wife totally parodied what that other chick did. I mean, it was hilarious. Like their immediate reaction was like, oh, we're on Kiss Cam. We got to do this.
4: Like, so we were it's actually preparing.
3: Him and his wife.
4: Yeah, they've been preparing for that moment. If we're ever on Kiss Cam, honey.
3: Yeah. They're like, we're going to go watch every concert every single day until we get on Kiss Cam.
4: Yes.
3: Uh-huh.
4: So we have to do.
3: The
4: thing is,
3: the guy, like, he doesn't work a whole lot, but I don't think he needs to work a whole lot because, you know, when you start being the voice in the cartoon, you're pretty much set for life.
4: Yeah, and the beauty of that now is you probably don't even have to go into a studio. They just send you the script.
3: Or
4: like,
3: ever since COVID, everyone's got a studio at home.
4: Well, yeah, if you're in that line of work and you've got any money whatsoever, you can build a really nice little audio booth with professional grade equipment for under $10,000. You mean, if you really want to deck it out,
3: like
4: you
3: can, under five.
4: Yeah.
3: Yeah.
4: But I'm talking even with a full like whisper booth, which, you know, so that way you don't have to worry about any of the room reflections and.
3: Yeah. And a lot of people, what they do is they literally take a closet in their house and then just empty it out fully and then get the little domino absorption things in there.
4: Yeah.
3: And then, you know, stick a laptop in there with them.
4: Yeah, a lot of laptop. I mean, a lot of those closets are just about the right size for that.
3: Yeah. Well, especially in that, you know, in a Hollywood house where you got probably 30 closets.
4: Well, yeah, and we're talking walk-in closets that you're probably having to cut that into different sections. Your walk-in closet in a Hollywood house, you're like, well, okay, I can cut this into a... Well,
3: they've got windows in their walk-in closets in Hollywood,
4: And you have a booth, and then you have a control room. I only have
3: one of those my entire life in the places I've lived. I've only had one house that had a window in the walk-in closet. And my ex-wife was definitely the one that chose that house.
4: In that room, that closet?
3: That closet was literally the size of a room.
4: So people can watch her get dressed then, because there's a window.
3: This walk-in closet was about 40 feet long.
4: Was there any hidden doors in it? I like hidden doors.
3: No. I wish. No, it was off the bathroom, and then it continued on for like 40 feet.
4: Like, we have this extra space, and we built the bathroom really far away from the accidentally. So, hey, let's just make a closet. That's it.
3: It's if you want to imagine, it's basically imagine a fairly square bedroom, and then off to one corner of the room, you've got a kind of like a diagonal door that goes into the bathroom with the hot tub and everything. And then the, off the bathroom, you have this insanely bowling alley-like, long walk-in closet.
4: Right.
3: I was like, my thought was, why didn't you just make the bedroom bigger?
4: But, right. Well, yeah. And it's like,
3: I tell you that, more computers in there that way.
4: I'm just thinking how inconvenient that is if you have to get up to pee in the middle of the night. It's like walking a marathon to get to the, you know, bathroom. You got to go through the closet.
3: No. The closet is off the bathroom. It's not between the bathroom and the bedroom.
4: I've seen some that were so the other way. You have
3: to
4: walk
3: through the bathroom to get to the closet.
4: Oh, I've seen that the other way around. You have to walk through the closet.
3: Well.
4: Mm-hmm. And it's like, that doesn't make sense. I don't want to have to walk through the closet to get to the bathroom.
3: Yeah. Yeah.
4: But they don't really consider it a closet. It's kind of like a staging area.
3: Dude, when we got divorced, that closet had about 3 feet of clothing in it instead of 40.
4: Like, everything's empty now. This is depressing.
3: Mm-hmm. Oh, it's a great feeling, man. That's one thing I wish I could come back to without actually doing the work of cleaning and sorting and getting rid of my shit. It's just be back to that point where you just don't have much stuff.
4: More simple life.
3: I have a garage full of crap.
4: Well, yeah, from that is every one living of your there jobs
3: instead of my car. Yeah, all the jobs that I've had, all that stuff is in there.
4: See, it's like, I'm going to be a professional photographer. So let me buy cameras. Mm-hmm. Let me buy lighting. Let mm-hmm. me buy backdrops. Mm-hmm. I'll do that for a year.
3: Exactly.
4: And then I'll quit.
3: Well, to be fair, I did it for 20 years, but yeah.
4: Then you want to be a professional painter? You do that too, where you were painting oils?
3: I did that for 3 years. Yeah.
4: Then you have a lot of
3: I still have canvas. Probably $1,000 worth of oils.
4: Ooh, and how much canvas?
3: I've got canvases. I've got actual artwork that I've done that is just a whole bunch of canvases layering on top of each other, probably, I don't know, 30 or 40 of those. But then I've got like several rolls of 30 yards of canvas that are empty.
4: So you were
3: never got around to it.
4: You stretch that onto your own frame. Is that how that all
3: works? Yeah, yeah, yeah. Oh, dude, I have probably 30 boxes of frames in the garage too. I did my own framing because you can't trust people.
4: No,
3: so, yeah, people suck. I have to learn how to frame. Yeah.
4: Have you ever considered having a garage sale? People would be like,
3: yeah, sell the whole garage. I tried. I even tried to give away some shit to my neighbor who's a photographer. And he's like, nah, I got my own stuff.
4: Here's the other question.
3: I've got 30 lights, dude. You gotta have room for one or two. Come on, man.
4: Take it. Come on.
3: Do bro a favor.
4: Yeah, here's a question we haven't asked you in a while. Is the mirror still in the box in the hallway?
3: It is. It's still in the hallway and still in the box. It's only been like, what, 4 years?
4: Yeah, I think so. How do you know it's actually a mirror?
3: It says mirror on the outside. So I assume it's a mirror, but it's bad luck to take it out of the box.
4: Like one of those things when you move and you like, why can't I find my slippers? Well, because they're in the box that says kitchen for some reason.
3: Yeah, that would be annoying.
4: Could be mismarked. It's like, well, I don't know.
3: Yeah.
4: So if anybody wants to buy any of Gene's things, he'll throw in a free poncho with every purchase.
3: That's
4: right.
3: It's more like, hey, buy a poncho, get a free mirror.
4: Here's a box of photography lights.
3: Random stuff. I mean, dude, the amount of stuff that I have that's still packed in the original box, too, is ridiculous.
4: I know. I have to go through the basement. We moved in here, I think it was 2009. 2 years ago, right?
3: Yeah.
4: Mm-hmm. So it's been a while. And I don't think I've ever touched anything that was thrown into the shelving in the basement.
3: Oh, this is how bad I am. Because since we're laying the laundry out here, I have a box in my bathroom off the main bedroom of stuff that says bathroom on it that is still packaged up from when I moved here.
4: From Minnesota? I moved here
3: in 2011.
4: It's like still Minnesota sitting in the stuff. Bathroom. Yeah, that's no good.
3: No. This is from Dallas.
4: Oh, swinger time.
3: But it's like, obviously, what's in the box is not needed. I need to get rid of the box, but it just kind of sits there. You know, I put a towel on top of it, and it's become furniture, honestly.
4: Now, I don't know exactly what this means, but Scaramanga wants to know if you have any pro photo, one word, lights. P-R-O-F-O-T-O.
3: Yeah, I don't have pro photo, but I do. I think I still have some lights. I mean, look.
4: Is that a brand or is it a type?
3: Yeah,
4: or
3: it's
4: is
3: a brand. Yeah. Mm-hmm. It's Profoto.
4: Yes,
3: is the brand. I'm trying to remember what the
4: Genius the just light up his bedroom were. When there was action going there. So they haven't.
3: No, been those used. Lights are still there. Those are still there.
4: They're still hung, waiting.
3: Cameras sadly. All still there. Everything's
4: yeah.
3: still there.
4: Yeah, but it's a VHS-C. It's
3: God, nobody knows what the hell that is.
4: It hasn't uh-huh. been updated in a long time.
3: Yeah, kids. If you lived closer, Scaramanga, I'd give you so much shit.
4: Bringing you
3: all. I basically had to consolidate my studio, which was 2,000 square feet with a truck door, so you could drive vehicles in there for doing photo shoots of cars and motorcycles and stuff, or babes, whatever.
4: If the babes and, needed the garage door to yeah, get in, I don't want to take any photos of them.
3: Oh, no. These were good photos. But, some of these babes, like, they want to be driven right to the shoot, if you know what I mean, like, literally to the shoot, not to the they outside
4: can't of the shoot. Walk more than 3 steps.
3: They don't put clothes on, ever.
4: They call them OnlyFans girls now.
3: Nowadays they do, I guess. And I hear that there's a new OnlyFans girl that used to be an actress, or maybe still is an actress, I guess, technically.
4: Oh, Shannon Elizabeth.
3: No,
4: a different one though.
3: They're all becoming OnlyFans girls.
4: Well, the funny thing is, I saw Shannon Elizabeth in a Hallmark movie.
3: I bet you did.
4: Although I'm not sure how old the Hallmark movie was. I'm just kind of I'm curious at how you go. You know what? I really need money, and you do the Hallmark movie, and then you're like, or I could just get naked.
3: Okay, let me explain it to you. Okay. Doing the Hallmark movie is the cry for help that I need money.
4: Probably
3: because nobody please. In their right mind does a Hallmark movie. Oh, it's just desperate people.
4: It's good work. I know you watch them.
3: It's not really. It's crappy work if you can get it.
4: You know who's in the latest
3: one? But you saw the article about her, right?
4: About Shannon Elizabeth?
3: Yeah.
4: Yes.
3: So the quote, the first quote in that article, the highlighted thing at the top of the page is, who knew, or no, who would have told me, or I wouldn't have believed, something like that, that I would make more money in my first week of OnlyFans than I have from all the movies I've ever done.
4: That is insane. But it also shows what happens when you
3: She made like $15 million in the first week she was on OnlyFans.
4: It shows what happens when you can eliminate the middleman.
3: Well, OnlyFans is the middleman.
4: Right, but they take a much lower percent than they people take making movies. And
3: Yeah. Oh, yeah. Yeah, of course. But the number of now men were boys who had their first sexual experience with Shannon Elizabeth. It's a pretty big number.
4: Yeah, Shannon Elizabeth and an apple pie, or was it Cherry? Uh-huh. I don't remember.
3: Cherry was the other blonde chick. It wasn't Shannon Elizabeth. Yeah, so I think a lot of guys like, that's worth $15.
4: I'll take a look. Yeah, why not?
3: Yeah, I'll see what's going on out there, and you know,
4: did she use an AI to bring herself?
3: Everybody's
4: back to
3: happy
4: her
3: about it. Younger, I don't know because I'm not one of those guys. The interview video that she had, which was granted not like full size, full resolution, so I couldn't really tell 100%, but she looked pretty good for a 52-year-old.
4: Jamie Presley's doing it now.
3: Yeah, that's the one I was trying to get to. Yeah, Jamie Presley.
4: But she took her clothes off to start her career.
3: Yeah, and she's still doing it.
4: Yeah.
3: I've always liked Jamie Presley. I thought she was... let me rephrase it. I've always liked the characters that Jamie Presley has played.
4: Yes.
3: The slightly annoying, opinionated, but very loyal and very good-natured ex-wife. She really reminds me of my ex-wife a lot.
4: Well there you go. A little close to home.
3: Yeah pretty especially. Well, and like we used to watch Earl, like my ex-wife and I, back in the day when that show was on. And it's funny how like post-divorce I'm like, yeah, you know what, that does remind me an awful lot of my ex-wife.
4: Nice. Now, have you gotten to the point in 2.5 Men yet where she's banging Jake?
3: No. I went back to watching doctor shows, so I'll get back to 2.5 Men eventually.
4: Okay, so yeah, that's part of the storyline.
3: Yeah. Well, the chick that I liked that was banging Jake was the one that has the girl voice.
4: The girl with the girl voice. I'm going to need a little more. You know the one I'm
3: talking about. No, that's all you get.
4: And Jake, though. Jake is the kid, you know.
3: Oh, not the kid. No, sorry. What?
4: Yes.
3: She's banging Jake? Yes. What?
4: The storyline comes down to she's like a cradle robber, and it's Jamie Presley that Jake is.
3: What?
4: Yeah, Jake's like, you know, he's already to the point to where he's in the military, so he's like 19 or 20. But then
3: I have not seen anywhere. He's still a little kid in the shit I'm watching.
4: No, you see, you got to keep watching. It'll get some crazy shit going on in that show. So you're talking Charlie. Oh, okay. Talking Alan.
3: Yeah, talking Alan's Alan. Girlfriend.
4: And yeah, the and one
3: wife for like 1 week.
4: Yeah, the Candy.
3: Cherry or something.
4: Candy, yeah. I think it was.
3: Candy, yes. Candy's very sweet. Uh-huh. Yes, indeed.
4: Yes.
3: I like Candy. Candy's, she looks like she'd be fun.
4: That was also a perfect storyline for every guy that is divorced and just needs a good bounce back and is like, yeah,
3: hell yeah.
4: Like, but she's
3: but
4: she's not smart. It's like, yes, she is.
3: She, for a woman, not totally, absolutely smart.
4: Gene at sirgene.com.
3: That's right. Ladies, you know where to send your email.
4: Yes, and you know, it's, but speaking of the Hallmark movies, you know who was in the latest Hallmark movie was Odette Annable, which you just saw in the one that replaced Olivia Wilde in House.
3: Oh.
4: And that also ends up in 2.5 Men playing the girlfriend of the guy that replaces Charlie Sheen.
3: The Iowa guy.
4: Yeah.
3: Mm-hmm.
4: So I was like, oh, interesting. She still looks really good for 42. She still looks, I think acceptable. But I guess that's where you go. You go to Hallmark movies.
3: Yeah, I guess I wouldn't know.
4: A lot of women listen to this show, Billy Bones. You would be surprised.
3: Oh, it's like 80% women listeners.
4: Yeah.
3: They love this stuff. This is like women porn for them.
4: Right. This is their look into the psyche of the male mind.
3: Mm-hmm. Well, but it's more like, you know, women, here's a hint for anyone that doesn't know. Women love to be told off.
4: Right.
3: Like, it's their favorite thing.
4: They love when you tell them what to do, why they're wrong.
3: Exactly. And, you know, but they can't actually tell men that they like that because, you know, they're trying to create a pretense here.
4: Right.
3: So what ends up happening is, all this stuff that women really like is in women's romance novels. And it's mostly like bondage and other things that we're not going to mention. And a lot of guys telling women off. And so really, we're like an audiobook of women's porn. That's, I think, the best description of this show I can think of.
4: We should get way bigger donations from the female audience. But
3: do they know they can do it anonymously? Because they're probably afraid that, you know, someone's going to find out they like this show.
4: Yeah. If you don't want to be outed, feel free to use a pseudonym. But that when you see,
3: we'll take anonymous donations as long as they're 20% bigger.
4: The album cover of Sabrina Carpenter's latest album, and she's a huge artist now. Started out, of course, as a Disney girl, right? Huge artist, literally small girl,
3: 4'2",
4: very small girl. But on her album cover, she's on her knees with them in front of a man, and he's got his hand grabbing her hair. So it's like,
3: nice.
4: I'm telegraphing just a little bit, I think. And that's why I thought it was funny. The kid that is the big up and comer in NASCAR right now in the main series just won at Talladega, Carson Hocevar. He's 23 and he was at the Met because, you know, he won and the things, whoever hooked him up, and he was like, hey, he was really hoping to run into Sabrina Donald Carpenter. Trump? Right.
3: Oh, okay.
4: No, Sabrina Carpenter. And I'm like, this kid just seems like so nice, so like naive, so like, oh yeah, you want to talk about two worlds, even though you're a race car driver and she's a pop singer. It's like, oh, I don't think you understand what it appears that she might like. Mm-hmm. You don't want to be courting, is what you're saying in this case. You don't want to be pitching mm-hmm. woo. You want to be going a little bit harder at the you want to be going in with a fastball.
3: Disney girls like it hard, that's what I hear.
4: It seems like it. I don't know if that's DNA or if that's just taught or if that is
3: show me a Disney girl who doesn't
4: psychologically beat into them. Now, I don't know any besides.
3: I mean, they are kind of beaten quite badly at Disney, so I guess Brittany, that would make sense.
4: Christina, mm-hmm. Chris, and yeah. Sabrina. Now, are there more? I guess was Miley? Was that a Disney show Miley. Too?
3: Oh yeah.
4: Oh wow.
3: Absolutely.
4: Yeah, mm-hmm. Although she's kind of come out the other side, I think a little bit.
3: Not come out the other.
4: No,
3: until she gets her tattoos removed, she ain't come out.
4: That's the rough one. How do you get? You got to get the ink off, lady. The ink is not good. That is like one of my pet peeves.
3: I saw an article recently talking about how it's actually becoming not just rare, but it's becoming like, you know how kids always dislike people that are different?
4: Yeah, I guess that makes sense.
3: Apparently now people who have no tattoos are the minority.
4: That can't
3: be true. And so they're disliked by the kids. Oh, yeah, yeah. Yeah, there's we've had decades of mothers taking their daughters to get tattoos.
4: You got to get ink, baby. You got to get tramp right there on the tramp stamp.
3: Yeah, well, I don't think they're doing that anymore, but their mother sure as hell did.
4: Yes. It was like an advertisement. In college.
3: Woo!
4: Wow. Yeah.
3: Uh-huh.
4: Wow, you went to the red line there, man. You really.
3: Hey, that was an impersonation of a college student babe.
4: Why is your compressor not working? You're overloading.
3: I don't know. It's not overloading. It's just fine.
4: Just fine. Everybody listening.
3: You want me to look? I'll freaking look.
4: My ears.
3: You're blind, not deaf, dude.
4: I saw the thing go red and I heard it go all that digital.
3: No,
4: goodness.
3: You didn't. Yeah. No, you didn't. No.
4: You'll listen back. You'll see. I'm always right.
3: Yeah, like I ever listened to this show.
4: No, it's like no all tattoos. Right. Looking okay, at boomers. It, no.
3: Let's see. Gain. Compressor's on. Compressor's currently on. I'll tell you what the settings are.
4: See, but if
3: minus 10 dB.
4: Yeah, but you might need more.
3: Here's the thing.
4: I'll 200 yell,
3: milliseconds.
4: I'll yell as loud as I can.
3: Go ahead. Do a woo.
4: Like woo? Okay.
3: Yeah. Woo! Yeah, you got distorted for sure.
4: I don't know. It seemed like it went
3: I'm telling you, I'm listening to it. You got distorted. So here's my conjecture is.
4: Maybe it's clean.
3: Neither one of us are distorting. I think it's the audio over internet that we're using that is distorting.
4: It's clean feed, those bastards.
3: Yeah, I think the clean feed's dirty.
4: Woo-woo! The clean feed's dirty. There's a show title right there, everybody. The clean feed's dirty.
3: Yeah.
4: It's a dirty clean feed.
3: What do you have your compressor set to?
4: My
3: I can tweak mine.
4: God, man, on a channel strip, and it is like it is so compressed and so smashed. Okay. Yeah, but that's why.
3: I don't know. That's how
4: you get the radio sound.
3: My threshold was minus 10 dBs with a 2-to-1 compression.
4: And NetNet says no tattoos, okay, boomers. I'm like, that's always been my preference. That's when like Playboy and stuff started going. Yeah, like, oh,
3: tattoos. Are for a certain other demographic, my friend.
4: Yeah, the people from Detroit, obviously.
3: Exactly. People that have tattoos. That's who has tattoos.
4: I don't want my woman to have a tattoo. That just
3: no.
4: Which is why I've never been able to watch porn. It's like, oh my God.
3: Well, there's a lot of them. It's hard to find porn without tattoos.
4: Clean these girls days. And porn, yeah. Now AI will
3: it wasn't
4: help
3: that hard in the '80s. It was more the '90s. It was right. pretty easy. And in fact, in the '90s is when we first had Suicide Girls come out because there was a place where they could all gather them together with the girls with the tattoos and the piercings and whatnot. And that was the minority at the time. Now it's the other way around. It's like, yeah, good luck finding somebody that hasn't been tramped up.
4: What do you think Epstein was going young for?
3: Look, if there's one thing that you can say, Epstein knew what he liked.
4: Yeah. Mm-hmm. And he wasn't afraid to go after it. Take that as a lesson,
3: there's kids. A big bottle of lotion in every room.
4: Well, yeah, better than P. Diddy, though. who had 49,000 bottles of baby oil.
3: Baby oil. Yes. That somehow feels worse than lotion.
4: I know. It seems harder to clean up, too.
3: Isn't baby oil like mineral oil?
4: I think so.
3: It's not.
4: It has a very weird natural smell to it.
3: It's not made of. Yeah, it's like baby oil is not made of coconut or anything, right?
4: No, I don't think so. Yeah, no, coconut oil smells good.
3: Yeah.
4: It also solidifies, but there's also that.
3: Not when it's on your skin, it doesn't.
4: True. Heat it up.
3: It only solidifies when it's off your skin.
4: No, here we go. Unrelenting coconut oil now for all your sexual pleasures.
3: Oh, it's always been that way. Dude, if you go to a massage parlor, and you know the kind of massage parlor that I'm talking about here.
4: To the Taiwanese ones?
3: They literally use the same can of coconut oil that you buy at Whole Foods.
4: Right. It's sitting there on the Costco shelf.
3: Yeah. Or the jug size ones at Costco. In
4: Kirkland.
3: Exactly.
4: Kirkland
3: brand coconut oil. Uh-huh. Now, exactly. For your industrial applications.
4: It makes the overall end product less healthy for you, but coconut oil in a popcorn popper, oh my God, it is so good.
3: There's nothing that it makes unhealthy. Coconut oil is one of the healthiest oils out there.
4: I don't know about that.
3: It's true.
4: You also said you couldn't use any AI in the YouTube, and I looked that up, and that was incorrect.
3: Mm-hmm. No, that's not incorrect. I literally had a statement from YouTube saying that they are starting to demonetize channels that are AI. And they are. And they are doing that. And there's a bunch of AI creators bitching about it.
4: Only the ones that are the same thing over and over. I found it. I don't have it in front of me, but I found it.
3: No, that's
4: you can use an AI voice.
3: Correct. No. That is factually incorrect.
4: You are incorrect. You can use your AI voice.
3: I've got a name of a guy who I've been donating money to that does AI shit.
4: He's retarded then. He doesn't know what was actually in the show me.
3: He got YouTube. Demonetized, dumbass.
4: Show me the YouTube rule that says this. Because he was obviously doing AI stuff where he was putting out the same video every day or he's taking somebody else's stuff. I sent you his videos.
3: He's the guy that did the Blue Mountain Jews.
4: I'm not familiar with that, but...
3: Yeah, you are. It's the video that looks like Muppets. It's like a half hour. He does half hour long... Very high quality creative videos that make fun of liberals.
4: I'll have to find that.
3: But like this was 6 months ago. But the video that I sent to you was one that was all Muppets, which I know you like Muppets, which is why I sent it to you. So he had a bunch of these like, you know, Muppets mining ketamine underground, and they were blue colored, and they were all wearing yarmulkes.
4: I can see that it wasn't the AI part that maybe
3: it was totally the AI that got him demonetized. But no, they sent out an email letting people know. Look, it doesn't matter. The point is, if you're too small for them to care, you can have a podcast like this be on YouTube.
4: What do you mean
3: never get a strike if you're too small for them to care?
4: What do you mean like these people? You have to get to a
3: certain size.
4: If you're one of these people,
3: you know, Catholics.
4: He's right. One Catholic, one Jew, you get together, it all equals out. We're pretty much covered.
3: Mm-hmm.
4: Now, the videos you sent me the other day, this Mikey and Wyatt stuff was the least funny thing I have ever seen.
3: Really? Interesting. Because I kind of like those.
4: I mean,
3: I've been watching them for years.
4: I get what they're doing.
3: Mm-hmm.
4: And I understand the humor they're going for, but I didn't laugh once. Maybe it's too not on the nose. Maybe it's too telegraphed.
3: It's the 65-year-old dude dating a 25-year-old chick.
4: Yeah, that one and the chick is the boss's daughter, and it's a family business.
3: Right. Yeah, family business.
4: I mean, she's not bad to look at, so I mean, that's, she's okay.
3: All right. It's the attitude. She's got the attitude more than the books.
4: It's like the one in the British show, Coupling. You're right. That is very much similar to that girl.
3: Mm-hmm. Yep. Yeah, it's the girl that if she was just like...

0: That's for sure.
1: It's like square. I don't even understand it.
0: It's like square and it's not thick at all. I mean, like, what's up with that?
1: Because they don't understand how to make a round dough, I guess.
0: No, no. It's just like all the wheels they make up there. They're all square.
1: I like the thin crust pizzas, though. I've never liked, I mean.
0: Oh, I love deep dish.
1: I'm not saying I'm anti deep dish, but if I'm getting pizza 95% of the time, it's the thin crust.
0: Well, that's because deep dish is $75 now.
1: Well, it's one, it's expensive. It takes longer. It
0: lasts you a week.
1: Well, this is it. Well, the local grocery store that I can walk to, they occasionally send out an email with a daily flash deal, and sometimes it's really good stuff.
0: Mm-hmm.
1: The one for today through the weekend while supplies last was a chocolate ganache cheesecake for,
0: I mean, that sounds not bad, right? But I don't know how it tastes.
1: I'm not sure how it tastes. $13 and it was 60 ounces. I mean, it was like 5 pounds. It was,
0: oh, so it's basically a good bang for the buck for the cost of sugar,
1: I guess.
0: Like a bag of sugar cost you more.
1: Because I'm like, my God, who is going to eat that much cheesecake? And how many? Because usually they're like, you know, limit one.
0: Six inches.
1: And this was like no limit. And it's like,
0: no limit. What? That's pretty good.
1: Like, how many of these cheesecakes did you all buy? It is a 90 ounce cheesecake.
0: For $5? For $15?
1: Yeah.
0: Yeah. $13. Oh, wow. That is a good deal.
1: If it's a decent cheesecake, hell, you could have.
0: If it's a decent cheesecake, yeah. I mean, I don't know freezer. That, honestly, I don't think $13 buys you that many ounces of Philly cream cheese.
1: No, I mean, it doesn't. I mean, I bought a key lime pie that was maybe 12 ounces, maybe 16 ounces, and that was $13. So 90 ounces of cheesecake, and you're right. I made a chocolate cheesecake once years ago using Emeril Lagasse's recipe.
0: I remember that guy.
1: And
0: bam,
1: the cheesecake cost, because of the massive amount of cream cheese, it was still like $30 or $40. So I'm wondering what's in this cheesecake now and how can they sell them for $13?
0: Yeah.
1: Billy Bone says they're expired. You're right. You know, they don't mention.
0: Oh, they probably are like a week from expired,
1: or a day.
0: That's probably exactly what it is.
1: You got to take them out. We either have to throw them away or get $13 a piece. Somebody forgot these in a refrigerator somewhere, and then went, "Oh shit! Oh shit! Cheesecake special!
0: Oh shit!"
1: It's not Dominic's. No, worry, they're gone. Dominic's went under. Chicago legend. We used to shop at the Dominic's here, and now that place is a high-end movie theater that I've never gone to.
0: Really?
1: Yeah. Very weird. But I guess it's just a large enough area. But it's
0: all right. I got my compressor now set to 3. Is this better?
1: Well, you sounded a little bit more like Radio Gene. How you doing, Gene?
0: Am I flatter? I mean, am I flattered?
1: Yeah. No, except for you're in your stomach area. That's still
0: my.
1: See, there it even got a little little crunchy. That's.
0: I'm seeing the compressor working little light thing. So it's like it's showing me that it is compressing.
1: Well, that's good. It should be compressing. I'm always compressing.
0: Yeah, I heard you crackle right there. Yeah, it's not. I'm telling you, it's the transit. It's not the actual.
1: It's possible. Clean feed is not what it wants.
0: Clean feed may have issues compressing sounds that are within 5 dB of limit.
1: And this will also be the reason they'll be like, well, have you upgraded to the paid version?
0: Yeah, right.
1: If you're on the paid version, then
0: did you want uncompression? Did you want that?
1: Oh, well, that we understand. That's only $19.95 a month. It's still weird that it costs money to be able to make a direct connection.
0: Internet call.
1: Yeah.
0: Point to point without them being involved.
1: Yes. Yeah. It's like, why is this expensive? Why can't
0: my
1: Mac just talk to your Mac? I
0: would have no problem at all paying for clean feed if the jump from free was to like $7.
1: Right.
0: But from free to $20 for, use this 4 times a month, it's just not justifiable.
1: No, you have to be doing it every day.
0: I'm sorry, for $20, there are a lot of different products that

0: do the exact same thing as this, plus video.
1: Well, yeah, almost all of them are video now. The whole point of Clean Feed was like, we do audio the best. We and now I'm not sure only. They do.
0: I don't think they do now. No. And I have used a few times, and honestly, the main reason we still use Clean Feed on my other podcast with dude named Ben, just to goodoldboys.com, is because of inertia. Like, Ben will forget if we switch to something else. I'll just be sitting there waiting for him to show up, and he'll be in Clean Feed going, oh, where are you? And then it'll take time for me to call him and wait an extra 15 minutes to get it figured out. So, but there have been, when we tried, I think 3 months ago, for two episodes, we used the other thing that you and I used to use. What the hell is it called?
1: Well, there's been, we've used so many Zencaster.
0: Zencaster. Yeah. So that's what we use. So tried Zen. It works great. And it's free.
1: You know, and allegedly the other thing, where everybody has their room, what is the communities where you can talk and,
0: all
1: the gamers use, I never use it, but everybody's like,
0: we've tried that as well. But get this,
1: the Clean Feed Lite that is free is now a maximum of two guests, where that used to be more.
0: Unlimited, yeah.
1: And now, one, you can only do mono in this one, which makes sense. It doesn't have any of these other features, but okay, it's free. I'll give them that. The pro version is $36 a month.
0: 36? I thought it was 20.
1: It's 23 if you're eligible for a subsidized rate, which it says.
0: You're kidding me.
1: For personal use only, not expense to a business, and not more than $5,000 per year of commercial activity. So
0: that's insane.
1: If you're doing a podcast and it's considered that you're making any money, $5,000 or more, which most podcasts aren't, but still, you then have to tell them, oh, I'm eligible for a subsidy rate.
0: Yeah. Wow.
1: $389 a year.
0: That's insane, dude. That is literally insane. I mean, you could have
1: Discord. That's what I was thinking.
0: Yeah, Discord. I trust Discord less, honestly. I think Discord has a lot of conveniences. The one unique thing Discord lets you do is to have the four guys you're playing a video game with all have screen sharing on. And you can see the other four people's perspectives. This is very useful for, you know, first person shooter games where you're doing teamwork, planned go and kill activities, because you don't have to guess what somebody can see. You can literally glance at their screen, and having Discord showing all the screens of all the people that are sharing at the same time is very unique. I don't think there's any other products that do that.
1: And I'm going to make you laugh right here, Gene. There is also now a cinema version of Clean Feed.
0: You're kidding.
1: Center Stage Video DCI 2K 60 frames a second. They only sell it yearly for $2,500 a year.
0: What are these guys smoking?
1: I don't know. If anybody's paying it, then I guess they're...
0: Is this a money laundering operation? Do they not actually need to sell this, and they're just doing it to pretend like, oh yeah, we got thousands of people paying us $2,500 a year?
1: It's possible. It is possible.
0: That is just bizarre, because what I've started saying is I trust Discord less than Zoom meeting. Zoom meeting, I've had much better luck with never dropping the connection than Discord. And Zoom meeting has all the same options as Clean Feed right now. You can literally turn off the built-in compression, turn in the volume adjustments. They call it the musician audio or something like that.
1: Right. That was, it's really low came latency. Out. Right.
0: Yeah. It came out a couple of years back, but yeah,
1: during COVID, they're like, hey, play music with other people. Kind of,
0: I think it was after COVID. I think it that feature, I don't remember during COVID and Zoom, but either way, like, I've used Zoom for quite a bit of that as well. The advantage of using Zoom is not only do you get a platform that both creates or has low latency, unprocessed audio, raw audio, is I think what they refer to it as, being sent, but you also have screen sharing capabilities to where if you're talking about a particular article or your or a video or something, you can literally have that screen shared so the other person can see what the hell you're talking about. Because like for this show, it doesn't matter because we don't have an agenda. We don't use any clips. We're just talking off the top of our heads. This is the one show you could do when you go blind.
1: Just keep talking, yeah.
0: Because it doesn't require any clips or prep or anything. So keep that in mind.
1: There's no preparation whatsoever. Hey, everybody, that's a great idea.
0: Yeah, no prep at all, man. Because, you know, for all your other shows, like, you got to be on top of things and be able to see things. Otherwise, you're not doing the show.
1: Yeah, but so, still, for all of me, it's still kind of juggling things while doing the show makes it...
0: you can see this is how little the show actually takes, is you can juggle while you're doing this show.
1: Like right now, I'm asking Grok questions and
0: well, you're grokking for your other shows. I get it. You're doing prep for the shows that pay real money.
1: I'm asking Grok what the best way to get a person to person audio stream is.
0: Oh, yeah.
1: I want to see what it'll find out.
0: OnlyFans.
1: Like, yeah, it's like, no, I don't mean that. I know what you mean like that. I see real it's person. Looking at like Riverside and Zencaster.
0: Oh, Riverside sucks, man.
1: Pod Splice. These are the things that are the agents are doing in the background while Grok is
0: Zencaster,
1: thinking.
0: I think, is pretty good. But Zoom is not bad at all. And audio quality-wise, it is definitely raw audio it's sending. And where I was going with this is I wouldn't necessarily recommend Zoom as the first option, but Zoom costs less than the pro version of the thing we're on.
1: Clean feed.
0: Clean feed, yeah. And its capabilities obviously are way more. I believe Zoom was like $130 a year or something like that.
1: Like, you should use something with a dedicated remote podcast that uses local recording. But here's the thing. For local recording...
0: This is what Zencaster does. Correct. This is always their big feature. Record locally, send over the stream so you can hear the other person. At the end of the recording, it sends the local big file that has no errors, no crackle from going hot.
1: Understand that, but you could use any software then to talk. Technically, if we were going to do side-by-side recording,
0: yeah, a double ender, I believe is what it's called.
1: But you and I could talk on our cell phones and record on our computer at the same time. And as
0: you
1: long
0: could
1: as,
0: record your portion,
1: right,
0: and then send it to me, and I could record my portion on top of it.
1: And all you do is like you clap or do something that would let you mark the audio. So
0: and then I would put my recording on 44, and yours would be on 48,
1: right,
0: just to fuck with you.
1: The way it go. I'm always on 48. Who uses 44? My machine's always on 48. Nobody does,
0: but some things default to 44.
1: The Grok thought that Riverside FM is the best quality and value balance.
0: That, you know what that means? Riverside has the most ads with testimonials in it.
1: Could be.
0: Because that's what Grok's looking at. It's like, ooh, look at all these people recommending Riverside.
1: And it's, again, paid plans 19 to 29 a month.
0: Yeah. Well, and then the other thing that I used to use, I haven't either, must be great. The other thing I used to use was for doing transcription shit was, what was it called? Discord. Discord also lets you record. They had their own platform for doing.
1: No, not Discord. It was that other.
0: No, it was Discord. Not Discord. You're right. It sounds like Discord. It was.
1: There's so many.
0: A name.
1: I know. They were the first ones that did the transcriptions you
0: what was it called? But it was a name like Discord to where it was like descriptive of the recording, but
1: Drink that B12, Gene, B12.
0: Yeah. That's downstairs. I'm not gonna go now. You're stuck with me without B12.
1: Gene falls down the stairs. He tries to go. B12
0: actually supposedly works. I heard a doctor say this.
1: A real doctor?
0: Yeah.
1: Not a nurse practitioner, yes. Pod Splice. Ooh. It's fast and easy.
0: I'm sure it is.
1: says it's for audio only. So, I mean, although you can screen share, which kind of, I guess, makes sense.
0: Pod squeeze.
1: Pod spice. Splice. Pod splice.
0: No, I know. I'm looking at other pod things. Restream.
1: You're podding.
0: Transcribe. Was that it?
1: No, but that was started with the D.
0: Something scribe. Describe.
1: Or something like that.
0: Yes. Yeah. Describe. Yeah, that's what it was. So Describe has, that's why I was thinking Discord. Describe. They have their own audio recording platform that they actually bought some other small company that was doing the same thing and then integrated it into their product. And their whole thing is web-based with the transcription. But it got to a point where the transcription was just so much easier to do as part of the Zen, or not Zencastr, as part of the Buzzsprout service.
1: Yeah, for me, I use Mac Whisper, and it is great.
0: Yeah. Well, it's not as great as when we get done recording, I click the upload button, and I drag one file over, and then I'm done.
1: Who does the artwork?
0: The artwork?
1: You don't change your artwork, huh?
0: How would I change my artwork?
1: It's fun. I'm doing some artwork for JCD. It makes
0: no sense. Here's the thing.
1: Yeah.
0: I've got an argument with the artwork thing. People that like to change their artwork on podcasts don't know what the word branding means.
1: Well, there's a two level of the artwork, which you'll notice that like on Random Thoughts, randumthoughts.com.
0: Mm-hmm. Your other show with?
1: Just me. That's solo. But if you go to any podcast app
0: solo
1: on the main page, the artwork stays the same, but each episode has a different artwork. But I agree. I think where No Agenda, it changes even on the main page of the podcast.
0: No Agenda can do that, as can any show of a sufficient enough size. The problem is that if you start screwing around, and it's actually funny because when you're small, you should never change your branding while you're trying to establish yourself.
1: Let's get
0: small. Then you get to a place where you're big enough that you can. But if you get really big, you once again cannot, like Joe Rogan. Joe Rogan has certain branding that if he changes, he will lose viewers. He's got to be sitting in that sort of basement looking set.
1: He has beautiful set for his show. Beautiful set.
0: Yeah, but it's literally a recreation of his basement set when he lived in California.
1: Well, yeah, because it's branding.
0: Yeah, exactly. And you saw what happened when he tried to do a show from what looked like a big vagina.
1: Well, yeah. Well, the other one was being built. Adam Curry was on at that time, and people were like, "What the hell is that?
0: This is no. Joe Rogan, unsubscribe."
1: I'm confused.
0: Fuck you, Joe Rogan. I don't know that I'm watching. That's what people were saying. Fuck you, Joe Rogan.
1: We're so confused.
0: Mm-hmm.
1: People do get confused easily.
0: Yeah, but that's not good if you're trying to have them as people that give you money.
1: No, that's true. Speaking of people that give you money.
0: Yeah, we don't have any, do we?
1: We have three.
0: No.
1: And one tells us not to read it now. So there's also.
0: Oh, okay.
1: So not that.
0: CSB. Okay.
1: No, it is because he doesn't want it read now because I told him
0: that's what I said. So not CSB. Right, that's why I'm not doing his wishes. I'm going to assume we're not going to read CSB's comments, and then you chime in with, no, it is CSB.
1: Oh, it's CSB.

0: Mark Kodra came in with $3.33 twice. Two different donations a couple of days apart. This, your theory of somebody forgot that they had something on auto pay may finally be true.
1: I think it's true.
0: We appreciate it, Mark. And Scott Kudswallop came in with his every show $2.50. And then coming in via the Satoshis with $41.66, the guy that said, do not tell people to go to YouTube and search for AI Arch Wizard and subscribe.
1: Don't do that.
0: Do not want to do that. But maybe here's the beautiful thing of this whole thing. CSB maybe is going to comprehend now that donations aren't ad reads. And by not saying forcing somebody to read this or die, then they actually have more of a chance that they're going to read and talk about.
1: I think the goal for anyone who understands marketing and PR is to know that the best ad read is the one that sounds like people are just naturally talking about you.
0: Right.
1: And it's not an ad.
0: Right. Those are the ones where...
1: those are worth the most money, and only people that donate really well get those.
0: Who are like, hey, love that product. Yeah, man.
1: Such a great product. Gee, wish I went to that website every day.
0: And then watch all of the content. All of the AI. That'd
1: be great.
0: All of the AI, man. That's all you need. All the AI. You just go to YouTube. Yeah. There's a lot of AI people on YouTube now.
1: It's all AI. It's all fake and gay.
0: Well, it's people like, well, how do I do this? And all of these things, I don't even buy them anymore. I know you've sent me a couple of things with the, and they're making news stories with the, this influencer is fake and making money.
1: Yeah.
0: I don't really think it's that easy. I think this is like one outlier out of every 1,000 or 10,000 of
1: Sure, you have to be good. That's the part that goes unsaid usually.
0: Good. I think it's just luck.
1: I don't think it's luck. Because if you look at the ones that are actually successful, they've cracked the nut as to how to make things look good.
0: And I want to know why the Indian dude who came up with the conservative influencer, why he got rid of the account. Was it like nobody wanted to see the content once they realized she wasn't real?
1: Racism.
0: Like, what's the difference, baby? He's like, what's the difference?
1: Oh, I have a list on X of people that are from India that are pretending to be American conservatives.
0: Well, I'm sure that's true. And a lot, I'm sure, are getting paid to do so.
1: Yeah, maybe. I think for a lot of them, this is their entertainment.
0: Well, I could see that. It could be entertaining.
1: Yeah.
0: You know, it's like, hey, let's see how much you can catfish somebody. And it's just to see how gullible people are. And you have to understand, again, the technology that exists with the image editing. And it's not even just the image creation, but yes, I mean, the image creation is getting a lot better at this point. Although Grok, while the women are all hot, they all look alike. So,
1: No. That's not true. I've made women that look totally different than the ones you're making.
0: Well, we'll have to trade notes, but the ChatGPT. Yeah,
1: you have to start off by not saying Ukrainian.
0: You aren't speaking of racist.
1: The problem is every one of yours says the word Ukrainian in the description.
0: No, it was only once. Otherwise, it's Russian or Irish or.
1: Yeah, but remember, Grok remembers everything to the beginning of your conversation.
0: True. And the little ad that I put up for the show the other day, while it was the low res, I didn't even kick it into the high res. And it wasn't perfect, but that was literally like 10 minutes of work to come up with a 30-second ad, which if you would spend it a little more time, it would have been even more believable. But
1: I thought it was pretty good. I mean, it's obviously it looks like AI, but it was still pretty good.
0: You know, it's like this is showing people where the technology is getting. Why would
1: I still want to get to that point where you can just give it the last episode and then just simply prompt, create an ad for this show. And that's it. And it'll come up with something that looks just like your babe ads.
0: Well, this is getting closer. With Grok and on Random Thoughts on the last few shows, rather than me doing the usual, which is coming up with the idea for the album art, it was mm-hmm. literally because Grok is what I'm using to do the chapters. Grok is what I'm using to do the thing mm-hmm. that you put on the, you know, with the show notes. So people, you know, describe what's in the show.
1: The deal. Yeah. Mm-hmm.
0: And I just said, well, give me a simplistic image with Random Thoughts hosted by Darren O'Neill that would represent the show. And the last two were just first shots out of mm-hmm. Grok. So it's like, it's getting to the point where you won't even have to prompt it. It's just here. Okay, here's the transcript.
1: That's good. And I think it's important to let Grok know when it does well.
0: You're like, so do make this sure you more.
1: Reply back right. with good. Good boy.
0: Good boy. Give me some more of that. Give me some more of that.
1: Mm-hmm.
0: And beyond, though, the creating of characters, it is the editing of real people that I find to be intriguing, and also to tell people you can't believe anything mm-hmm. you see on the internet, because the quality of what these models can do at this point. Mm-hmm. All you got to do is find a photograph of somebody, like a mirror selfies. Those work great.
1: Mm-hmm.
0: And then you just describe different outfits. And here's the beautiful thing about it. They will even move the pose the person is in slightly mm-hmm. enough to where it's like you can't overlap all the videos and be like, oh, well, this is never moving. So obviously this is all fake and gay. I'm like, it's scary almost the quality that this stuff can do.
1: The one thing that most of these videos are missing that I think maybe you can do with the correct prompting, I've never tried, is the camera shake. That is not even so much there for good quality bloggers, but is there for a lot of like hobbyist bloggers, chicks. When they're holding their phone and it's not an iPhone, it's some knockoff Android piece of shit, and they can't hold their hand steady. It's not that like jarring big motions. It's right. just like you're constant, like, it's obvious that you're holding the thing with your hand. It's not on a tripod. Whereas the iPhone has gotten so good that even when you're holding that camera with your hand and you've got a little bit of a movement in your hand, it doesn't show that on video because it only shows the center of it, you know, slightly blown up and then trimming around the outside edges to make it look like you're not moving at all.
0: So it's got image stabilization built in too.
1: It's got both optical stabilization and digital, both running at the same time.
0: A beautiful thing, technology.
1: So like telling Grok to please destabilize this video to make it look more real.
0: You want a little shaky cam? Way. Yeah, I haven't really tried any more real. I've never really tried the. I'll try one.
1: Because remember, the this is. I think even when you remember Battlestar Galactica, was that a show you watched or you skipped that one?
0: The original, yes. The new one, not yet.
1: Oh, it's so good. So good. Anyway, when that first came out 20 years ago, it's been over 20 years. So it's time for you to catch up. Yes,
0: we say new one. It was it's been around.
1: The new one from 20 years ago, just yesterday, basically. It came out in 2002.
0: You've been waiting wait till it's fully finished and everything.
1: Yeah, I guess 25 year anniversary.
0: Right. That's when it's going to be perfect time to watch it.
1: Well, now I've been watching on YouTube one of the main actors in that show watching the show for the first time. On YouTube, because she was an actress in it, so she never watched it. So now she's watching it with her husband for the first time, you know, 25 years after they made it.
0: And now making more money on the reaction videos on YouTube than the show.
1: Yeah, exactly. But it's Katie Sackhoff, the main chick. Anyway,
0: she's been in the Hallmark movies too.
1: She's been in a bunch of stuff. Yeah. She's a working actress girl. She also does the convention circuit, I hear.
0: And by you mean you've gone and gotten her autograph.
1: I've never been to one where she's been at. I've been to a few conventions. I've been to them, quite a few that have had Will Shatner there.
0: Oh, well, he does everything.
1: And he's 105 now.
0: I know. Are you cosplaying when you go to these things?
1: I generally cosplayed as a photographer.
0: So you just brought your camera.
1: I was wearing a vest and I had more than one camera on me.
0: And yes. No pants, just a vest.
1: Just a vest, just like a bear. Right. You know, just think of Pooh, Winnie the Pooh.
0: Yes, he never wears pants. That seems very wrong.
1: Why would you? I mean, honestly, I'm not wearing pants right now. Why would you?
0: It's against the human nature of the world.
1: Especially when you're a bear. Yes.
0: Gene has a lot of hair, is what he's saying.
1: What?
0: You had a lot of hair.
1: That's not what I was saying. I meant I like honey. That's all I was implying.
0: Well, honey's good. It's natural. Get help with your allergies.
1: That's why I don't have allergies, because I eat a can of honey a day.
0: Right, with the iced tea.
1: Usually coffee ice cream.
0: Yeah. And Scaramanga's given me a
1: prompt amazing for that I have diabetes.
0: Selfie vids. That's good. So I'll have to try that.
1: Uh-huh. So where I was getting to was that in that show, one thing they did, which was revolutionary, was instead of making the camera of the spaceship shooting each other shots be steady and just floating in space, like for every other TV show and movie, they gave the camera some jerk as though the camera was actually handheld from inside of another spaceship that was filming this. Ooh. And was also moving. So the camera had movement and certain jerkiness that you would experience in a handheld camera environment. So it was like an anti-steadicam. The whole thing was digital, right? It was all done on a computer because it's all spaceship stuff flying around.
0: Wait,
1: they made it look more real.
0: Well, why didn't they just use cameras and record the actual spaceships from the outside?
1: From out in space?
0: Yeah.
1: Mm-hmm. Yeah, they should. I know. It's amazing. Yeah.
0: I mean, that would have made it more realistic.
1: It was very realistic. It was probably the most realistic space show to date of when it came out. And of course, The Expanse became way more realistic because they have Newtonian physics in there, which most other shows lack.
0: This is getting into the weeds now.
1: You know what Newtonian physics is, right?
0: You know, things fall when they gravity and
1: if things fall in gravity. That's good. That's good. You're actually almost exactly there.
0: Boom. That's all.
1: That things that move in space.
0: What goes up must come down.
1: In the absence of other force, remain moving. That's the main thing is where Newtonian physics has to do with space games or space movies, is that you don't need to keep burning the engines the whole time you're flying. In fact, if you look at our most recent alleged moon flight that we had here, you will see that the engines were turned off about 2 days before they got to the moon.
0: Yeah, because you're moving, and what's going to slow you down?
1: You're already moving. Yeah, it's a vacuum, so you're not getting slowed down. You're being affected by gravity of things like large planets, like Earth, or the moon itself, or even the sun to some extent. But that really just modifies your trajectory. It doesn't make you stop. So you don't need to keep the engines running the whole time. And what they did in The Expanse was the one thing they invented was essentially, it was called an Epstein drive, which was a particular type of drive that used very little fuel to produce thrust. And I don't know, maybe they explained it. I don't recall them really giving a detailed explanation of how it worked, but it was invented by this dude named Epstein. But probably unrelated.
0: I was going to say, is he on an island?
1: Epstein drive. Yeah. It's called the Lolita Express. Is what he was flying in the show. I don't know what that means.
0: Very on the nose.
1: I know, a little too much. But because they had so much fuel available, they could do what it's referred to as a Brachistochrone trajectory. And a Brachistochrone trajectory is very cool because it's the trajectory where you do keep the engines running the entire time of the trip, and you basically are accelerating at a constant gravity, usually just under 1G or possibly more than 1G if you're trying to make a run for it. But you're accelerating constantly, so your speed changes the entire flight as you keep going faster and faster and faster to the midpoint, at which point your ship flips 180 degrees, and then the engine is turned on once again, and this time it's decelerating you for 50% of the trip. And that is a much faster trip. Like, if we go to Mars right now, if I remember correctly, it could be off, but I believe it's a 7-month trip to go to Mars. And
0: I thought it was longer, but it's
1: either 7 or 17, one or the other.
0: That's okay.
1: Well, yeah, I am pretty sure number 7's in there. And it's not any shorter than 7 months for sure, right?
0: It's our space guy, everybody.
1: Using the Brachistochrone trajectory, which is where you're keeping the engine running at 1G acceleration the entire time, and then 1G deceleration on the way there, that trip is reduced down to about 12 days.
0: I guess 7 to 9 months. That is correct.
1: But, okay. So Mars, the space guy, everybody.
0: 7.5 months. There you go. Gene knows how long it takes to get to Mars.
1: I've done that trip so many times, guys. I can build the rocket that it requires to do that trip in my sleep.
0: It says shorter trips of 3 to 6 months are possible with more fuel, higher energy trajectories, or advanced propulsion like nuclear.
1: Look up Brachistochrone trajectory.
0: How
1: do you spell that?
0: Yeah, I don't know.
1: Okay. I'll type it for you.
0: And that's the video from the prompt that Scaramanga gave me that's in there is because...
1: Was it pretty good for the handheld thing? I'm not going to play it right now because obviously we're recording something and I don't want to be interrupted.
0: And the fact that he didn't have a character described, so it gave you a dude, so...
1: Mm-hmm. Oh, okay, I'm watching it now. It's not bouncing around enough. This is more like an iPhone. Now, do a prompt for like an Android. And it should be bouncing around a lot more. And if you want an example of that, just go to like a makeup tutorial video done by a black chick. that's my prompt for you right
0: trajectory
1: there.
0: Refers that's the to prompt. A minimum time path where a spacecraft accelerates continuously towards a destination for roughly half the journey and then decelerates for the second half.
1: What did I say?
0: It contrasts with the classic Holman transfer orbit.
1: Mm-hmm. The Holman transfer orbit, yeah. There's no L in Holman.
0: You like label that as cinematography. Just put your character in. Sure. And we will. Mm-hmm. This Scaramanga is a professional AI character creator and has done work for large companies doing AI work.
1: Oh, really? I know he's done video work for large companies. I didn't know he was doing AI for large companies.
0: It's all AI. He just wants to make his own movies.
1: I'm doing contracts for AI.
0: Ooh.
1: Mm-hmm.
0: What kind of contracts?
1: Legal contracts.
0: It's always best to let AI write those. Nothing can go wrong.
1: No, the way around. I'm writing them for the AI so that it has good contracts.
0: Oh, you want to give it things that it can be trained on?
1: No, I'm... giving it things that it doesn't get ripped off and make sure it gets paid.
0: AIs get paid?
1: Yeah. No, AIs are hiring people now to do work.
0: Well, that I kind of figured. That would be the first line.
1: I need some work, so I got hired by AI.
0: Are any companies not using AI as like the first line of weeding through
1: the resumes? But I recently sent in a resume where the recruiter program website said, oh, would you like me to make your resume better with AI before sending it?
0: Because obviously said, yes, it sucks. Of course.
1: Let me see. Of course. And then it showed me what it did. And I was like, holy shit, this is so much better.
0: Than was it had. Really?
1: It was genuinely better.
0: Wow.
1: It was a better version of my resume with a few lies thrown in, but it was very good.
0: The next question. Like, was it
1: very good?
0: Was it stretching things a little too much?
1: Absolutely. But it was nonetheless things I would have not thought to do myself.
0: Interesting. So,
1: and then, of course, the AI on the other end of the company will be the one that's reading it and going, let me just shrink this down to just bullet points because that's all I care about. That fancy language is going to get reduced back down to nothing.
0: Oh, that's interesting. Yeah.
1: Mm-hmm.
0: Because you just then it's going to get spit back out as like every, I think this is going to be the scourge, or a further, I should say, scourge on society this thing that like has popped up in Gmail and I'm sure other emails.
1: Mm-hmm.
0: Where
1: let me rewrite
0: like,
1: that for you.
0: Right. Click. Well, no, click here to summarize the message.
1: Yeah. Oh, yeah. Yeah.
0: And it's like, oh, my God, people are going
1: to
0: get
1: burned. Doing that with podcasts for years.
0: People are going
1: to
0: get
1: burned. Who has time to listen to 3 hours, man? Come on.
0: Nobody. That's why people were listening at two times. And then now
1: two times minimum.
0: You can now condense the topics in AI and then listen at two times speed.
1: Yeah.
0: You can listen to your podcast in like seconds now.
1: And that's all you need.
0: For this show, it would be like, Darren was right, Gene was wrong. Next on Unrelenting.
1: It's in your dreams.
0: Only in my dreams. Debbie Gibson. Mm-hmm. She was in Hallmark movies, too.
1: I bet she was. She's on OnlyFans now.
0: Is she Debbie Gibson, too?
1: No,
0: I'm she just on with kidding. Tiffany?
1: But she might be. You never know.
0: Debbie Gibson
1: Tiffany probably Tiffany. Is.
0: Bang, bang.
1: Yeah, Tiffany probably is.
0: Yeah.
1: Were you a Debbie Gibson or a Tiffany?
0: Music-wise, Debbie Gibson actually wrote the songs. Or
1: yeah, she was an actual musician. The other one was just a cute girl.
0: Yeah. Nothing wrong with that.
1: Who performed in malls.
0: Yes. Well, I think they both did.
1: I'd been to malls before, so, you know.
0: I go to malls. Not anymore, though. The malls now are a different story.
1: There are no malls. I have not been to a mall in years.
0: I had to go to the Barnes & Noble, of course, to get the free little Lego.
1: Which is amazing that that exists.
0: I know. And here's the thing. This is a very depressing story because I was like, well, you know, and I looked at their website and they still have a bunch of releases from major artists that are Barnes and Noble exclusive. Mm-hmm. So I'm like, you know what? At least I'll probably be able to find something to buy because I'm getting dragged along to go get a little $2 free Lego thing on May the 4th. Be with you.
1: Oh, yes, of course.
0: And we go up the escalator and the whole back of the second floor used to be music and movies. Now it was literally one floor standing rack, which maybe had 8 to 10 slots for the vinyl. And it was on both sides, but I am not exaggerating to say I am 99% sure I have more vinyl records in my house than they had for sale.
1: I believe it.
0: And
1: have you thought of opening up a used record store?
0: Maybe if you can sell big, sell high, sell high. Mm-hmm. But I was like, I was expecting, you know, the whole back of the place to have nothing. They had zero. I mean, they had Sabrina Carpenter and Taylor Swift. That goes without saying.
1: Okay, can I bitch about something? Can I bitch in the middle of your rant?
0: Sure, go ahead. Bitch in the rant.
1: Bitch in the rant. I hate the fact that when you're doing a Google search,
0: bitch in the rant,
1: and you type in something like handheld video with no stabilization,
0: you get hand jobs.
1: It gives you nothing but results for how to best stabilize your video. No, I said no stabilization. Their AI, hey, this is the problem with AI.
0: Right.
1: It's reading into what I put in as a perfectly valid search term.
0: You want to stabilize your video. It's
1: converting that into like, oh, you must be having problems with stabilization because you have no stabilization. Let me show you how to stabilize all your videos. So the first reply I get is, shaky handheld footage without stabilization is a common challenge for bloggers, but it can be managed through techniques that I'll show you. Mm-hmm. Techniques. The ninja walk. Bracing. Tension strap.
0: How about a better camera? Wait.
1: How about you give me an answer that I asked and not some AI crap?
0: Like,
1: that would be better.
0: I want a badly recorded video that's bouncing up and down like, well, Britney Spears on a bender.
1: Who hasn't been there?
0: Yeah, I know. You know, you've been there once. You've been there a million times. But so this was the little record thing, and it was right in front of where the desk for customer service was upstairs, which is where they sent my wife. It's like, well, that you just go pick it up at that desk. Mm-hmm. So I'm just interested in records. So I stop and I'm maybe like 20 feet away from my wife at the desk who goes up and gives the woman her name to pick up her free little Lego packet.
1: Right.
0: Which were briefly selling on eBay for like $37. And I think now they're down to like 12, but that's beside the point. And I'm like flipping through the records and my wife's like, "Hey, Darren, come here." And I'm like, "What? Do you have to prove that I exist?" And the lady was just start cracking up like, "No, no, I believe you." I'm like, "Do you think if you just gave her my name and said he's right there that she was going to think you were lying about picking up the free Lego?" I'm like, she normally doesn't want to be associated with me. So I guess it's a good stuff. Normally she's not admitting that, hey, I'm with him.
1: I thought you were only there to get the second set.
0: You're right. I was.
1: Okay. That's what I thought. Cause I was explaining on my other podcast to name Ben that cause he was looking at buying, he was trying to buy hard drives and there was a 2 drive per person limit on the drives that he was looking at.
0: How sad is that?
1: It's retarded.
0: I know. And, when you're buying a NAS, okay, it's like, here, I'm buying a new
1: 8, 10, 16. That's literally what it is. He just built a new NAS. He's buying hard drives. There's a 2 drives per person limit. Now, part of the reason, I think, is because he wants a certain type of drive, and he wants it as cheap as possible.
0: Right.
1: And you can totally pay more and get it with no limit. But if you want to get at the cheap price, there's a 2 drive per person limit.
0: Oh, he's cheap.
1: And so, oh my God, he is so Scottish Irish. It's amazing. You know, I used to call him Jew, but that's not even accurate anymore because Jews spend more money than this guy. He is the cheapest guy pretty much that I know. As far, he's the guy that'll buy, get this, hard drives on eBay to save money.
0: I did that once on reconditioned hard drives to test out the Drobo. And they have been the best hard drives I've ever purchased.
1: Okay, well, fuck you. Sad. But it's like, who buys physical moving part shit on eBay? Come on, man.
0: Almost nobody.
1: I mean, probably a guy who asks for technical support from me is who I would say buys hard drives.
0: I mean, to be fair, I bought from a drive refurbishing company.
1: Well, and he's saying these are listed as new in the box.
0: Oh my, that's never true.
1: And it says 0 bad sectors. So I'm like, well, how do they know how many bad sectors there are if they're new in the box?
0: Right.
1: How you are you can't testing have those? Both. You can't have both if they're not in the box and they're plugging them in to test them. They're probably plugging them in to rewrite the firmware and delete the actual number of bad sectors.
0: Yeah, and the
1: How do you trust this shit? You can't trust eBay. It's like, nah, they're perfectly fine. I'm like, dude, you just were bitching to me 2 months ago about ordering RAM on eBay, and who the fuck buys RAM on eBay? Come on.
0: It's all scams now.
1: Twice. He got cheated twice. Not once, but twice in a row. His first 2 purchases on eBay were scams. And he had to call his credit card and do the whole get your money back thing because they just never shipped anything. He just paid money and they were like, sucker. I was like, oh my God, dude, it's not like you're unemployed. Like some of us, you actually make enough money to be able to afford to buy things from at least Amazon, if not another store, but not have to go to freaking anyway.
0: Wait, should I take all these drives that I've got sitting on my, counter here, like old 1 terabyte drives
1: for sale. I can put them up as 20 terabyte drives on eBay.
0: You can relabel them and a dude named Ben named Ben will buy.
1: He'll buy them guaranteed 100%. He'll buy them from you as long as it's $1 cheaper than anywhere else. That's all it takes. Oh my God. The guy is just hilarious in that regard. So I told him, well, look, dude, first of all, I think it's ridiculous that there is a limit. That sounds fishy. Let me log in with my business account and see if there's, and of course there's no limit on the business account. I can buy as many as I want.
0: Where was this at?
1: Amazon.
0: Oh,
1: Amazon.
0: Interesting.
1: He's got a personal account. I've got a business account on there. And I said, look, I bought shit for Darren. I bought like Taylor Swift shit for him. I have no problem buying your hard drives. If you want drives, you can't get them because there's a limit. Get 2. I'll get the rest of them. No problem. That's I do that for friends or at least co-hosts of podcasts, even if we're not friends. And he's like, yeah, well, let me check eBay first.
0: Wow.
1: Oh, my God.
0: 16 terabyte hard drives are $500. That's nuts.
1: I think he's buying the 10 terabyte ones, I believe is what he was looking at, which are $200, by the way. 10 terabytes, $200.
0: Really? Because the Iron Wolves are...
1: Or maybe 300. Maybe it's 300.
0: Yeah. Because the Iron Wolves...
1: But it's still cheap.
0: ...is 410.
1: Yeah, these are... I think they were 300. I don't know. I've got a stack of 8 terabytes back from like 5 years ago that I'm still using.
0: Yeah, the 8 terabytes are $245, which isn't bad. At least
1: I can't remember what I paid. I think they were like $350 back then.
0: Customers usually keep this item.
1: Yeah. Yeah, right.
0: If you believe that. That's it's allegedly saying it's 18%
1: that costs,
0: off.
1: Yeah, that costs an extra 2% commission for Amazon to mention that customers usually keep this item.
0: I know.
1: It's just marketing. 20, it has nothing to do with reality.
0: 20 terabyte drive, $719.
1: Yeah.
0: 24 terabyte, $859.
1: Yeah.
0: 28 terabyte, $1,019. And they have 32 terabytes now, which are currently unavailable.
1: It's crazy. I don't understand who would buy drives in the first place. Like, my current storage is all NAS based, or is all solid storage based.
0: SSDs. Now, if you have a lot of stuff to store, like I do, and maybe I don't think
1: anyone has a lot of stuff. I think a lot of people have stuff they think is worth something, but it's really not.
0: Well, I just have tons of music.
1: Yeah. Yeah.
0: But the reality is that would all fit probably on
1: one NAS.
0: Yeah. Well, easily on one NAS. It's probably 30 to 40 terabytes at this point.
1: Right. Which, thank you for mentioning that, because again, dude named Ben has built this like 12 drive NAS thing he's making from scratch using parts from eBay.
0: What software is he using? Do you know?
1: FreeNAS or TurboNAS or something. I don't know. It's whatever's good. He claims it's really good. And knowing him, he didn't pay for it. So
0: right. Well, it's free NAS.
1: Yeah, yeah, yeah. Which I think is supposed to be pretty good these days. But I think he's building something that's going to be like 35 terabytes or something. I'm like, dude, my 7-year-old NAS is like 56 terabytes.
0: Right.
1: Darren's is like 180.
0: Well, yeah, especially with the expansion.
1: Why are you building a little baby NAS?
0: You got to go big.
1: You got to go big or go home, is what they say.
0: It all depends how much data you have to store.
1: It's just movies. You just get movies off of the same place you are.
0: Well, see, here's the thing. For me, the music can be harder to find because it disappears. Movies seem to stick around. TV shows seem to stick around, meaning if I really want to watch, you know, Seinfeld again,
1: pay $5.
0: Yeah. Or I could download it again because it's always there on the sites.
1: Yeah, exactly.
0: Only store the stuff that you can't then go.
1: And this was my lesson learned from when my NAS crashed, is that I lost like 25 terabytes of stuff that was mostly movies that I really liked. I have backups of the music, so I didn't lose any of that. And my music collection is tiny. My music collection is like 8 terabytes. That's it. And it all fits onto one SSD stick.
0: Yeah, and if you want to back it up, you can get an external drive.
1: So I'm lying. It's not 8 terabytes. It's 2 terabytes, because I actually have it on the single SSD. So it's less than that. That's under 2 terabytes.
0: Yeah, and you can get an 8 terabyte external drive for $240. If you wanted a backup of the backup of the backup.
1: Yeah, yeah, yeah. And I've got 5 M2 drives running right now, and they're not set up in RAID, although I could set them up in RAID, but between the 5 4 terabyte M2s, how much storage is that?
0: 20
1: terabyte. I got 20 terabytes of solid state storage.
0: That's a lot of SSD.
1: Well, I was planning on buying more until the prices went up.
0: Yeah, but 20, so you can get a
1: set and then getting a job, kind of need one of them.
0: 26 terabyte Seagate Renew drive, $580.
1: Mm-hmm.
0: Like, this is where I'm kind of still wondering on. I mean, I know the whatever you can rent online.
1: Yeah. Yeah.
0: But the fiber is laid, baby.
1: Well, that's good. My realization when my NAS crashed, and incidentally, it crashed when it two drives failed and I hadn't noticed that the first one died for months because I didn't log into it.
0: That's
1: and
0: what RAID gets.
1: The second one died.
0: Because you're like, oh, nothing can happen. If I lose one drive, it's no big deal. Well,
1: then big deal. And then I lose two. Well, now I'm running where I can lose two. So I'd have to lose three to lose data.
0: And you haven't set it up now, like to email you or send you a signal message. Like
1: I never read those emails. I was like, it's my NAS. I don't really care. Whatever.
0: And it's going, you're failing. Your data's failing.
1: One drive's dead. Two drives dead. I mean, you got one drive left, buddy.
0: You do lose storage when raiding. That's true. Net.
1: Yeah.
0: But
1: you do.
0: So if you have four drives, you basically one of them is to handle.
1: Yeah, but when you got 12 drives, like having two of them as parity is not a big deal.
0: That was always what I wanted before these SSDs became a thing. Yeah. Was one of those RAID systems like Ben's building. I wanted just to buy like a QNAP or whatever with like 16 drives. You could just put anything you wanted in there.
1: Well, I've had mine forever. I think literally since 2007. I think so, 9 years. And I got the Synology one with 12 drives.
0: I mean, if somebody's listening that worked for one of those companies and they want to donate it and get some good,
1: we'll even mention your website once or twice,
0: because I have an old disk station. That's the oldest one.
1: Yeah.
0: Then I have who made the disk station? That was that Synology, right?
1: Synology. And then you also had a QNAP, I think.
0: Then I've the QNAP's the newest, and the middle was the Western Digital MyCloud, which isn't great.
1: Right.
0: But I use that for television. It's perfectly fine for TV. Yeah. The QNAP is the one I would say four drive NAS, and then it has 2 4 drive externals on it. So there's actually 12 drives in that one, 4 of course in the other, and then 4 in the other. So it's 20 drives overall, which I'd like to replace with one big system, because I'm running, you know, a very patchwork 3 different NASs with externals and all this other stuff. I just want one.
1: Yeah.
0: Big NAS.
1: NAS.
0: When you look at some of the, like, I think the original Synology or whatever it is, I think those might be 3 terabyte drives. So the reality is there's only like 9 terabytes on that whole thing, which it's like, what's 9 terabytes? Nothing.
1: Nothing. That's true. I mean,
0: if you're trying to replace that with SSDs, that's going to make you go broke, but.
1: Well, yeah, especially now, because I that's kind of what I started. So I want to get to a point where I just have no spinning drives at all, and just the SSDs and nothing else.
0: Well, that's even
1: all my computers are nothing but SSDs. So my Mac, my laptop, both my laptops and my desktop, my gaming rig are all pure SSDs. And now I've got the it's not a NAS, as Ben keeps reminding me, so I shouldn't call it a NAS. It's a DAS, direct attached storage.
0: Which is better. It's
1: plugged in at a higher speed,
0: Yeah, way USB higher speed.
1: 3.2 or whatever.
0: And if you don't need to access it from other machines, then it's better.
1: Right. Yeah. But that's all SSD now. So, it's not big enough for me to just copy everything off the NAS to the DAS and then shut it down.
0: That's the problem. That's why machine now I've got multiple externals. I mainly only use one external, which I think was like a 12 terabyte drive, and everything, like even the podcasts here, I store them all there, because I'm not storing these WAV files on SSD drives. Would take up too much, so I just record directly to that, and then you just keep buying the external drives. But this at some point the NAS concept did take a hit. I was talking to in the troll room, Baron Sir Spud the Mighty, and he's like, well, I just buy 2 large externals
1: and then just mirror them,
0: right? And it's like, that's all but of
1: that
0: the-
1: only that that's still, I mean, you can still have one of those drives fail, or even 2 of those drives fail, especially if you buy them at the same time.
0: True.
1: One thing lessened over many years of running NASs and in corporate, not just home environments, is never source all your drives at the same time.
0: You know what? Here's a business idea where somebody can go in and
1: drive a month. It's a subscription model.
0: Well, the subscription is good, every month. But how about also buying one and one gets shipped from Amazon, one gets shipped Newegg, one gets shipped from Walmart. You buy the same drive.
1: But there you go.
0: It's like you separate them out.
1: I think that's not horrible, but it also could get you nothing because what you're really looking for is a different production run.
0: True. You can
1: and get different the distribution same. Locations can still come from the same production run. So ideally what you do is you buy more of the drives than you need initially. And then you just plan on replacing like a drive every couple of months after the first year or the first 3 years, whatever you want. So you start off by having a higher risk failure factor rate, but eventually you go to a lower failure rate as you replace just one or two drives a year. Or maybe more than that, depending on how many drives total in your NAS.
0: And then you could sell the old drives to dude named Ben for over retail value.
1: You could probably

0: focusing on all this AI stuff, I looked up my Mac Studio. Yeah. I could sell it for $1,000 more than I paid for it right now.
1: Fuck the AI shit. Just get your money back.
0: I know. I'm like, you know,
1: make money on it, man. It's what I did with my, with a lot of the guns that I sold in the past is, I had like, the FS 2000, which is that futuristic plastic looking gun. That was really cool. And I got two of them because I liked that gun so much. I had one that I wanted to keep.
0: Oh, you wanted to keep it unshot, pristine.
1: Yeah. It's still shrink wrapped. Is the, you know, for how it holds its value, right? And then
0: it's like a Buck Rogers action figure.
1: It's just like that. And then I sold them during COVID. I sold both of them. And I made, I think, $500 on the first one and $300 on the second one over what I purchased them for, which was retail price. So because so many people had nothing to do during COVID,
0: right,
1: and were shopping for stuff, you name it, whatever.
0: Well, no, I can tell you that is when the sports card market and the ticket market, the ticket stub market, as you point out, an insane market, went nuts. I wish I would have sold my dad's Michael Jordan cards at that point, but I wasn't paying any attention to it. But we would have gotten thousands of dollars more because for that short period of time, not only were people buying crazy things, but they were paying insane prices for no reason, really. I mean, I understand, okay, global pandemic, whatever you want to say, why does this make a piece of paper with somebody's picture on it worth more? We're panic buying, we want it, and now there's just more people. It's like going to an auction. If only five people show up, you got a pretty good chance to get what you want at a decent price. The more people that get involved, and I guess that was the main thing with COVID, and it's kind of the thing with the AI pricing, I guess, and because people are now scared, it sounds like Apple's like, well, we think we might have a new studio in October that
1: nobody can buy because the RAM's crazy high expensive. Yeah, sure.
0: Well, they're out now. If you go to the Apple, there is not, when I looked yesterday, there was not one Mac Mini or Mac Studio on the refurbished, and I don't think you can buy them even non-refurbished, you know, new. I don't think you can buy them.
1: It's now, Apple refurbs are one of the few refurbished type things that I don't mind buying because Apple refurb isn't what other companies refurb is. An Apple refurb is they literally get the machine back. They strip it completely. They take every bit of it apart and then reuse the components from that machine that test at 100%. To build a brand new machine out of those parts.
0: Right. So if your memory was bad. It's not like
1: somebody bought one, had problems, returned it.
0: And you're getting that
1: machine. They plugged it in and it looks fine. We'll just reflash it and send it back for sale. You're not getting that, which is what you would have in most other companies. Apple's refurbs are a lot closer to just getting a newly built machine just with some of the non-moving parts having been previously used as well.
0: Yes, and I would also recommend that for anybody that likes Dyson products, they are the most overpriced things.
1: Same kind of deal?
0: My sister wanted for Christmas one of the blow dryers from Dyson because she...
1: Oh, she wanted to have a little Dyson blow.
0: Uh-huh, and she was on vacation somewhere. It's like, wow, this was
1: a great... She likes Dyson blows on vacation.
0: Exactly. Yeah. And I looked it up, and then I looked at their site with the refurb. And it was like a third of the price of new. And it
1: really?
0: Was, and it was came with more accessories. It came with the same warranty. It's like, if you're going to buy Dyson, man, refurb's the way to go.
1: Yeah, who knew?
0: Dyson's a scam, NetNet says. Yes, it is. With that said, I have one of those blade kind of thing, fan / heater.
1: Yeah.
0: And it's been running now for probably 10 years, and it works and where other fans have died. So it's not total garbage, but yes, it is way overpriced if you're paying retail.
1: Yeah, that makes sense.
0: You know, but I think they make decent products, so there's... I don't know about their vacuums. I don't know if they're the ones that want to, like, suck a bowling ball off. I've had
1: two Dyson. I don't currently, but I used to have two different Dysons, and

0: The one of them was cordless. The other one was the normal corded one with the big ball.
1: Yes, the big turning. Yeah.
0: I like that one. The ex-wife has that. I assume it still works. Never had any problems with it.
1: Back she's still riding on her broom.
0: Yeah, she texted me the other day. She's like, hey, I'm coming down to Dallas. You want to meet up for lunch? I'm like, I don't live in Dallas. She's like, yes. Since when? Since when? Since 15 years ago. Yeah, I should have said yes. You're right. I totally missed that moment. You're totally right.
1: I'll meet you at Jim's.
0: Yeah. Hey, let's meet at the old coffee shop we used to go to. I'll meet you there at lunch. Okay, bye.
1: She then texts you. The place is gone. You're like, so am I. I'm in Austin.
0: Uh-huh. Exactly.
1: You have a nice day.
0: Yeah.
1: Yeah, so I'm not buying any hard drives today. I have a dude named Ben send me some. I can use some. I always need hard drives.
0: Yeah, if you want to either sell or buy drives, contact dude named Ben because he'll probably buy them off you.
1: But I'm just if I knew the new Mac Studio was coming out within a month or two, I would sell this thing, just go back to using the Windows 10 machine, and then and then double down. Although they're not even sure if they're going to have the massive RAM versions, which will be very telling if the next thing drops. And they're like, well, nope, 96.
0: Sorry, just 64. That's all you get. That's all you need now, because it's amazing. We figured out that you don't need any more than that now.
1: Now that AI is a thing, which is sucking up memory like it's nobody's business.
0: It's ridiculous, man. I think, this is what I like, that companies like Radeon are selling to gaming market and not to fucking AI like NVIDIA. It's that, I know there's still more people using NVIDIA, but it's not because they're buying more NVIDIA. It's because way more people still have NVIDIA boards, video cards, and so they're using them for gaming. But I think the vast majority of new NVIDIA video cards are not actually used for video. They're used for AI.
1: No, and when you look at it, the interesting thing is that as the years have gone by, Windows has gotten to be full of bloat, and really so has the OS 10. But overall, the RAM needs for personal computers, if you take AI out of the equation, not needed. This is the only thing that sucks up the AI. Is these models, in order to work, need to be 100% in memory, which then leads to a problem, which then led to, wait, we're not able to make this much because we didn't. How did nobody see the need that was coming, you know, to ramp this shit up? I don't know. It seems a bit bizarre. Well,
0: And here's the thing, there's two ways to increase storage and memory. One is to increase density, and the other way is to increase the number of slots.
1: Right.
0: And I just read one article or whatever, it was a blurb probably, that mentioned that one of the new MSI motherboards, instead of having 4 memory slots, has 8 memory slots because it knows that people can't get a hold of expensive high density memory. So it's going to assume more people are going to be buying the one size lower memory sticks, but now you can put 8 of them in there. And certainly 8 was what we used to have back in the olden days, at least on decent computers. Like, crappy computers had 4 or even just 2, but decent computers using, you know, enthusiast hardware usually had 8. And then we got DIMMs, that was SIMs. And then when we got DIMMs, because it was dual memory modules, it was like, oh, you just need 4. Because 4 is like the old 8. Well, now we need 8 for a different reason.
1: Because it's way cheaper to put multiple smalls
0: together. It's not even way cheaper anymore, but it is a little cheaper.
1: Well, it's like hard drives, too. It used to be the smaller ones were dirt cheap, and as you got to the top, they were more expensive.
0: There was always an inflection point, because you could have almost kind of like a straight, slightly bending line of hard drives from super small size to, let's say, 4 terabytes. And then going from 4 to 8 was like a major jump up in price, and getting from 8 to 12 was another major jump in price. So you'd want to always be buying at that inflection point, so you get the best bang per bite. Yeah, I was going to say bang for the buck.
1: Bang for the bucks, bang for the bites.
0: Bang for the bite.
1: Bang bite. Yeah. Bang bite. Bang bites.
0: Uh-huh. Or buck for the bang.
1: Bang for the bang. Hey, that's a different type of OnlyFans girl.
0: Different show. So, but now I feel like prices are a little more linear, but also way more random. Like you could pay $200 today, you could pay $400 tomorrow. You don't know. Prices may go up, prices may go down. Like there's no, like we were in much more of a predictable pattern that the higher density stuff always costs more than double, and that no matter what something costs today, the price tomorrow is going to be cheaper. None of those are true anymore.
1: No, it could be twice the price. I mean, I'm glad
0: I bought the fun.
1: Yeah, I'm just glad I made that choice for two reasons. One, Bitcoin was really high, although it is kind of creeping its way back up. Yeah. But when it was at 115 or whatever it was when I bought it, and they still had plenty of stock at the Apple store. Two things that have changed drastically that I did not really, I mean, I kind of guessed Bitcoin might go down, but I certainly did not guess that Apple was going to be out of studios and Mac minis. And because I got my parents a Mac mini, I got the wife is using my Mac mini. I'm thinking, well, if I could sell these for more than we paid for them, people really want these little, mainly, I guess, for the open claw stuff, which I have never played around with. I noticed, though, it is an option on the Umbral, which is the software that I use on the Raspberry Pi to run my Lightning node. Talk again about something not getting anything in, because that is dying slowly on the vine.
0: I bet.
1: But it has. Well, just
0: make sure you send me my money before it dies.
1: Well, that was the funny part, because
0: it's all gone.
1: Kind of. Here's the thing that happened. I mean, I know how much there is there, but Adam Curry closed down his node, right? And this was, he closed down his personal node. It disappeared. I don't know why. I don't know if it ever came back. But
0: he kept your money.
1: He closed the channel down. But when it closed the channel down, it just put the money into my account off chain. You know, off. So now when I go to get Albie, the wallet has 607,000 Satoshis in it.
0: Yeah.
1: But Gene's sub wallet has 652,000 Satoshis in it. So
0: that sounds about right.
1: So your 652 is not currently covered on the amount of Satoshis on the machine.
0: So you become a bank is what you're saying.
1: Kind of.
0: Like using other people's money now.
1: I can't legally say that I've become a bank. I think you can't
0: legally say that's for sure.
1: I'm just waiting for more people to donate. But the problem with donating is it seems like besides CSB, nobody is actually using
0: Satoshis. Everyone's switching to dollarettes.
1: Yeah, they're doing things like
0: it's Cash amazing App. What a fiat currently that's like ubiquitous does. It lets everybody just use it.
1: You know, and Bitcoin is going up again, but it's the Lightning. The aspect was this was supposed to be
0: 9,000 right now. Yeah.
1: Supposed to be a non-centralized thing, but everybody, I have never figured out why you need a middleman like GetAlbi to give you an address that you can give to people. Cause I was like, wait, you know, the node that I give for people to connect channel to channel, it's like, you can't
0: You know why. I mean, you do know why. It's because it's sats and not Bitcoin.
1: Yeah.
0: If it was Bitcoin, you could just give the Bitcoin address of your wallet. But
1: which we do.
0: The problem is, and the reason I think that sats became a thing is because it's too complicated for people to send 0.0001732 of a Bitcoin. Like, people don't have a concept of using 179,790th.
1: Well, I think there were ways to make this into real dollars. So you can put in send $5.
0: But then you end up with a middleman that converts it.
1: No, No, that was just telling you like what the number would be. No, that's
0: the business model. You don't diss the business model.
1: Like Coinbase. Like, no, get your own fucking wallets, people.
0: Get your own wallet, yeah.
1: That was the best thing I did. Got the Ledger device and...
0: I got one of them, yeah. Like now I don't remember my password for it, so...
1: Okay. How much have you lost in crypto because you're like, I don't know.
0: It's not technically lost. It's just not accessible.
1: Until you figure out the 24-word phrase that was...
0: That's exactly right. You know, luckily, you don't have to figure out the 24-word phrase. You just have to figure out the password you used in 2019.
1: Right. I don't know which is easier.
0: I'm pretty sure the password is less characters.
1: You know what I would do?
0: 26-word phrase.
1: And here's something I always thought as well for people.
0: And anyway, who writes that shit down? Come on.
1: Well, here's the thing. With the 24-word phrase, they tell you, oh no, do not write it down. It's like, fuck you, I'm writing it down. There's way less chance somebody's going to find it and use it.
0: I never write them down. I just do a screen capture.
1: I do that too. And then you put it into
0: it's not written.
1: And then you put it into an encrypted drive, which you then forget the password. Just keep it on my iPhone
0: photos that anyone can access.
1: But here's the thing. I'm surprised nobody's, although it would kind of ruin the obscurity angle of it.
0: Mm.
1: But to take those 24 words and make them a part of another document that nobody would ever notice.
0: Like your photo album.
1: Well, I would say that might be noticed. But if you do it for, in any text files that you have. That just randomly in the middle of a long bunch of text, there's 24 words. Mm-hmm. As long as you remember what file that is in, you'll find the random, just take a short story and offline. And even it won't make any sense to have those 24 words, but who's going to find them?
0: Mm-hmm.
1: And then they have to know which one is for, because I got 24 words for the Ledger. I got 24 for the Umbrella. I've got 24 for the bit. Everything wants to give you a 24 word phrase.
0: Sure does.
1: So everything can be safe. If you want, here's the thing. Anybody out there that wants their 24 word phrase kept safe, just email it to me.
0: Yeah.
1: And let me know what system it's for and everything.
0: And it'll be encrypted behind the 24 word phrase that I'll forget.
1: Exactly. So you're
0: good to go.
1: After I empty your wallet. I'm just saying.
0: That would be par for the course, Darren.
1: Right. Like, how you doing, Gene? Remember,
0: the whole thing started when I reached out to say, hey, I closed down a channel and my money seemed to have disappeared. Can you help with that? Do you know anything about how to, get money out of that thing? And you're like, I don't know. Have you tried sending a support ticket in?
1: Have you tried turning it off and on again?
0: Yeah, well, that was the first thing, but past that. And then they tried turning it off and on, and they said, looks like your money's gone.
1: Which is always.
0: Okay. So I've been paying $25 a month for the service that maintains my money that doesn't maintain my money. Not only did I lose money from that channel, which to be fair was probably, I don't know, I think it was like 180,000, 200,000 sats, something like that. It was not even a million sats. Although it was a million at some point, but it shrank.
1: Scaramanga says you could just tattoo that 24-word phrase onto your bitch's tramp stamp.
0: I mean, getting a tattoo of your 24-word phrase for people that are into tattoos and live in Detroit sounds like a pretty good way to go.
1: Hey, honey, what are these 24 words?
0: Yeah, and why is Debbie's name on there?
1: Right. Surprise.
0: Uh-huh.
1: There's a lot of things you can't explain about the Unrelenting show.
0: That's right. Like, why we just ended 3 minutes early.
1: We are your tech experts. We are your medicine experts.
0: We'll catch you all next week.
1: We'll
0: be adios, though. Mofos.
2: It's unrelenting. It's unrelenting.
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4: Welcome to the podcast. We are celebrating 33 episodes from Woo-hoo! Smithville, Texas. This is Black Dame Loca.
2: I am so glad to be here for our 33rd episode, where we are also celebrating Star Wars Day. May the 4th be with you from Southeast Alaska. This is Lady Vox, Dame of the Gateway.
4: Oh, what's your weather like up there?
2: It's sunny, and I think it's in the mid to high 60s.
4: Oh, so wow. That's
2: really
4: nice.
2: Really beautiful. Nice. Yeah, this is shorts and t-shirt all day.
4: That's great. Well, we're actually experiencing an actual spring with some rain and somewhat normal temperatures instead of, 90s and 100s already. So it's muggy. It's Texas.
2: Where'd you go? Oh, okay.
4: Am I there?
2: Yeah, you're back. It felt like you turned away or...
4: Oh, no. I was just maybe didn't kind of finish my sentence lazily.
2: I see. All right. So I maybe you'll Insta the little picture that I sent you about me with my space buns. But I have these cute little, they're supposed to be space gun laser shooter thingies. And so they make noise. So check this out. Carried that around all day. It was awesome. Fun. Yeah.
4: So like, you have the buns that fit on your head like a set of headphones?
2: I actually had to clip them in and tie my own hair around them. So it took a lot of hair gel and patience and hairpins.
4: My mind goes just quickly to Spaceballs, where
2: the princess exactly. She's wearing the headphones that look like
4: Princess Leia braids.
2: I love them. Yes, that's the movie that we're going to watch tonight. The last couple of days, we've been watching the three beginning episodes. Yeah, well, it's episode 4, episode 5, and episode 6 of the Star Wars trilogy, or the Star Wars.
4: Books.
2: All the books, right.
4: Right, but they were the first three movies.
2: But they were the first three movies, and that's right. What we've done for the last couple of days, and today it's Spaceballs! And then we'll move on tomorrow to Cinco de Mayo and have Corona and tacos and tequila, so.
4: Excellent. So my new company that I'm working for, they are huge Star Wars fans, and even though I haven't been a big Star Wars fan since, the actual... since they sold it off to Disney.
2: Mm-hmm. Yep.
4: But they're going to treating everybody to the new movie coming out, and all of our family members are going to rent the whole movie theater here in Bastrop.
2: Wow.
4: Pretty cool, right?
2: That is super cool. I mean, it would be extra cool if they would screen the old films, original three, but it's still very cool. I have to give that a... and one of these. So, anyway.
4: Love it.
2: All right, you ready to jump in?
4: Let's celebrate some value.
2: I'm trying.

0: This is a value for value program, which means that we hope that you find some value in listening to our podcast. And if you do so, maybe you'll share it with a friend. 86 people listened to our podcast in the last 7 days. Is that amazing?
1: Yay! Oh my. That makes me happy. Fantastic.
0: Oh, me too. So somebody's sharing it with somebody.
1: Tell me the exciting news about the YouTube channel.
0: Oh, that's right. Yes. We now have a YouTube channel. It's called Grumpy Dames. And we have just a couple songs that we've uploaded there so far. So we're going to upload all of our AI songs for each of the episodes up on there. So you can listen to them. You can make yourself a what do they call them? A playlist.
1: Playlist. Yeah. Make you a grumpy old playlist.
0: Grumpy old playlist. Exactly. So it's super exciting. It was easier than I thought. The first song I put up there was like, you know, I need to go back and redo it with a better images and stuff. But it's really easy. I want to thank YouTube. I'm not giving them any value, but I guess using their product is part of the value for value.
1: Sure.
0: But it was pretty easy. They made it not so hard. And in fact, I just YouTubed a video on how to do it. You know, there's a video for everything up there. So
1: yeah, including how to do YouTubes.
0: Yep. So yeah, we really appreciate everyone listening. We appreciate Sir Bimrose and Void Zero who set up the No Agenda Stream, which plays all of our episodes on, which we really super appreciate. And a lot of our big audience is No Agenda people that know us through the chat room that we go to. Sometimes bi-weekly, sometimes weekly. And that's where Lady Vox and I met and decided that we would start this wonderful podcast.
1: It has been a heck of an adventure, and I am really happy to be doing the 33rd episode. I know 33 is like a big magic number in the numerology community. I'm not so much into the numerology part, but it's fun to think about, and it's fun to play with, and yeah. It's 33, angel number, yay.
0: There's always some, it's kind of uncanny, though, when you're reading the news and stuff, the reoccurrence of the number 33 and all kinds of stuff. So
1: maybe because we're looking for it? I mean, would there be other numbers that recurred always or not, or often, if they were what we were looking for? I mean, how often?
0: I don't know.
1: Looking for the number, I don't know. 6-7. How often do you find it?
0: Well, when I know that whenever it's the news story and they say 33 people have been hospitalized, we just look at each other. You know?
1: Uh-huh. Why did
0: always, you know?
1: I get it. And it is, if nothing else, it's a lot of fun. It's something to roll your eyes and laugh about. And I love laughing, so.
0: Me too. So before we finish the value for value, Dame Slamey, of course, is our top donator with 10,905 sats. And she sent a message, happy belated 420, Dames.
1: So
0: she's amazing.
1: She is. Thank you. Thank you. I'm going to give you I don't have a 21 gun salute, but I have these. Thank you, Dame Slamey. We appreciate you.
0: Yes, thank you.
1: Yeah, and we definitely appreciate whoever is out there sharing us around so that we're getting all those listens. Keep doing that. We really appreciate it. We like getting out there. It's fun.
0: For sure.
1: All right. You ready to get belted in your face?
0: Let's do it.
1: Doesn't that sound like something that Hog Story did for a while?
0: Oh, the punches? Probably.
1: Yeah, I think so. I think they did that one. But
0: yeah, because they used to go back and forth with all kinds of video clips.
1: Oh, yeah, absolutely. But we're using it this time to introduce a specific topic, which is, and everybody talks about how DEI is taking over and screwing everything up, and we've talked about it, but there is one last bastion. There is one place where DEI has not taken over, one place where DEI can't succeed, and that is in sports. Yep. Now, what could possibly make meritocracy important in sports and not in, air traffic control?
0: Or doctors.
1: Your
0: airline pilots.
1: Airline pilots, absolutely. Yeah. I mean, there are some school teachers. That is our future, or you know, the people that are training up the people that will be our future. And DEI is fine there, but somehow it just never makes it to sports. Even on college campuses, you see these interviews and people will say, well, you know, absolutely we should have college admissions that are reflective of our demographic in the country. So we should have, you know, 13% Black and 3% Asian. And, well, they would like to make it like 1% white because they really don't like white people. But, like, they want a demographic that they say in the school is reflective of the demographic of the country. Right. But
0: not
1: sports,
0: all schools. Yeah.
1: How come? Okay. Let's go with the NBA. How many white or Asian basketball players do we see?
0: Well, there's more and more Asians because they didn't start, you know, basketball isn't really like played on the playgrounds and stuff like it is here in the United States. There's quite a few white guys, and they're pretty scruffy. I mean, they're not as tall and don't have the wingspan generally as the black guys do. But let me tell you what, there's a lot. I think if you watch basketball lately, you'll see that there's and some teams know, but there are some teams that are, you know, 50%, 40%.
1: I honestly haven't watched like that. Basketball for a very long time, but when I watched it, it was like, I'll give myself away, not only my age, but how long it's been since I watched basketball. Larry Bird is like the only white player I can name.
0: Oh, well, there's lots. And I can't really name a lot of them because I'm not a huge basketball fan.
1: Okay. What about the NFL?
0: The NFL, there's a lot. It's pretty equally separated. I mean, there's probably an equal amount of white people as black people in football.
1: Well, what about how many Asians are there? How many Hispanics are there?
0: There's Asian here and there. There's a Hawaiian here and there. An Indian name here and there.
1: Does it
0: not as much, but
1: the demographic of the country?
0: I think it maybe reflects overall. It probably does. I mean, there are some certain ethnic groups that might not be represented as much because the Native Americans, they have their own sport that they play, lacrosse. You know, Asians like to play chess. You know, that's a sport too.
1: Chess. Do you consider chess a sport? I consider it.
0: It's
1: an academic event. It's more like like mathletes or something. It's nerd bowl.
0: Mathletes, yeah.
1: Shut up! I was an athlete. So. Damn it! I have trophies. Anyway.
0: Well, I have a theory as to why meritocracy still exists in sports.
1: Why?
0: Because it's challenging. I mean, it's not the easiest thing to do and become a great at something. Stay healthy long enough to become a professional athlete. You know, you can't just decide we want 30% white people, 60%, you know, this and that, because it's just not out there. You have to pick who is best. You have to pick who fits well with your program, your football program or your basketball program.
1: So why don't you have to fit who fits the best with your economics program or with your, computer science program?
0: You're absolutely preaching to the choir here about that. I don't know. I don't understand why equity has become a thing. It's like a new way of making people feel guilty. You know, so if you, you know, you are an excellent athlete and there's like maybe a someone else that's not so great, but they didn't meet the right number of black people on the team and you lost out to them, and then the team loses all year, you know, it's going to make the black guy feel guilty if they lose all year. And then, but the, by making the white guy feel guilty that he's white and there's too many white people, and you know what I mean? It just doesn't work out like that because they need to win. They want to win. I mean, especially in the collegiate and the professional sports.
1: Why is it more important to win on the field or on the court than it is to win in academia and in, you know, exploration, in scientific achievement, in, you know, why is that not, in Nobel laureates, why is that not just as important as winning on the field or on the court?
0: I don't get it either. I don't understand why you wouldn't want the brightest and the best and everything.
1: And in your business, oh my gosh.
0: Absolutely.
1: In the corporate world,
0: absolutely.
1: Why is it not as important to win at the, you know, in the your in the, your stocks, you know, your stock prices, your share prices, as it is to would you really allow your share prices to fall or to not rise in order to
0: make somebody feel good?
1: Create an equitable space? Yeah,
0: to make people feel good.
1: Feel good. Yeah, yeah. Exactly.
0: Well, no,
1: I mean,
0: it doesn't make any sense.
1: As a shareholder, they're not going to feel good. Shareholders aren't going to feel good about that.
0: This is why you hear about that.
1: I don't.
0: This is why you hear about that going on a lot in the public sector, because this is the place where it can happen. Because it's tax dollars. It's other people allocating other people's money to people that are going to be failures, you know? And so they don't have any freaking conscience about it because it's not their money. It's not a private institution. So, and, but there are some colleges that even though they are private institutions, they do, they're like in the same vein of the people in the government that just kind of want to tell everybody what to, how to think and what to feel and what they think should happen, you know? Like I said, it just makes one person feel good and everyone else feel stupid and unhappy.
1: I don't know. Maybe I get what you're saying. To me, it doesn't make anybody I know feel good. It makes the people that I know kind of feel like, what the hell? You know, this isn't what we signed up for. It's not fair. It's not, this,
0: well,
1: isn't
0: definitely.
1: This is the opposite of equity. This is the opposite of, well, okay. No, it's not the opposite of equity. It's the opposite of meritocracy, which is what we're talking about here.
0: Right, right.
1: Because I really think that merit should trump all over the place, not just on the field and not just on the court.
0: Well, it used to. It used to be how we based everything on, you know, you got a raise because you deserved it.
1: Or you got admitted into a good school because you had the scores, because you had the, you know, and now we have to take other things into consideration. Like, no, you really don't. You've chosen to, but it's not like you have to. And it's not even more fair. It's actually less fair to everybody because it makes the outcome worse. And we all deal with that. All of us as a society deal with those worse outcomes. We deal with, you know, my goodness, there was another airplane incident this morning, I believe, that was about a plane that flew over. It was an American Airlines plane that flew over from Italy, and it it crashed into a light pole, and then it crashed into a semi-truck.
0: Oh yeah, I saw that.
1: yeah,
0: coming in for a landing.
1: And they're not telling us who the pilot was, and they're not telling us who was in the tower because
0: that's
1: they don't
0: for
1: want
0: a reason.
1: That is for a reason. They don't want to tell us who was that. They'll show us who the guy in the truck was because he was a dark-skinned fella, but they will not tell us who was in the driver's seat. So, you know, there are places where meritocracy really needs to be, it should be way more important than a stupid, you know,
0: football game,
1: sports ball game of any sports ball kind. I know you're more of a fan than I am, but to me, like, sports ball is so incidental and parenthetical and just like nothing I pay attention to freaking ever. But things I do pay attention to are, you know, I might want to fly now and then, and I'd kind of like that to be, I want that to be the place where nothing else matters.
0: Right. Only football players don't have the hands of hundreds of people at their behest. You know, no one's going to die if they make a mistake on the field, except for maybe them, you know.
1: Right. Well, okay. So, but here's the thing. If they make a mistake on the field, a lot of people lose money.
0: Right.
1: That's the problem. If a plane crashes, you know, a few hundred people that were incidental die and, you know, whatever.
0: And the insurance company takes care of everything.
1: Whatever. And the insurance companies might lose a little bit of money, but it's negligible comparatively. If a sports team tanks, there's a lot of advertising money there. And way more than I ever thought before, there is a lot of gambling going on. I mean, a lot. A whole
0: Not just that, lot. There's a lot of fanatics that they depend, like some of them, that's like their weekends for during the season is what's going on in football. You know, they wake up and go to the in the parking lot and do the tailgate party, they spend money on all the jerseys. And the more successful the team, especially if you have one great player, you know, one person that's over the top, crazy, talented, they'll sell a ton of jerseys, you know, so
1: with his number on it. Right.
0: Yeah. I mean, it's a big private enterprise. It's I wouldn't say that at the NFL in particular isn't run perfectly. But it's a well-oiled machine. Yeah. A money machine for sure.
1: Money machine for sure.
0: Well, let's listen to my song. I wrote an AI song about the topic. It's a little long, but I think it hits to the heart of the topic.
1: Here we go.

0: And yes, it is. Once again,
1: representing the wonderful people of Oklahoma.
0: There is a lot of truth in that, and it really is the last bastion of meritocracy. And I shouldn't, just because I'm not a sports fan, doesn't mean that I shouldn't be glad there is at least one place left where merit means something. So, yay.
2: Yay for sports. That.
0: Well, yeah, yay sports, I guess. I mean, like, I'm not... But yay, there is a place left that is something that the score matters more than whatever boxes you check off on your,
2: right.
0: You know, what do you call it? On your, what's that word? Like job application thing, whatever. Right,
2: something you've done. Yeah, I do have another good point to make too, but I'm going to save it for the silver lining because I believe it's part of the silver lining.
0: All right. Well, I suppose we can move to here right now. I nominated the Podfather, Adam Curry, as our Knight of Valor because I believe that he really exemplifies what meritocracy looks like.
2: I think so too.
0: I think that he, you know, there are people that say, oh, well, you know, he was intelligence adjacent or whatever, but I don't see it. He wasn't, you know, he didn't come from big money. He just had a lot of talent and he had a vision. He had a vision for something that hadn't been done before. And yes, he had exposure from MTV, but he earned that too. You know, that wasn't handed to him either.
2: He's
0: a lot of fucking hairspray to do that.
2: That's funny. Yes, he did. And I've been a fan of his since back then. But, you know, I lost total sight of him after he left MTV because I'm not a computer person. I wasn't involved in, you know, didn't keep up with the iPod and everything when it came out.
0: Mm-hmm.
2: But when I started listening to No Agenda, it was when I got reassociated with him. And what I would like to say about him, and the reason why he's so successful is that he just keeps working. He keeps doing stuff. You know, he doesn't let any one thing kind of get into a big, huge rut with it. You know what I mean? To
0: where exactly.
2: I guess he did with MTV. He'd stayed a little longer, I think, than he wanted to. But but yeah, I mean, he just keeps, he's a thinker. He puts his thoughts to paper.
0: He's
2: an
0: innovator.
2: Innovator. Right.
0: And he doesn't let anybody tell him he can't innovate. He doesn't wait for somebody to approve of his innovation. He just freaking does it. And oh my gosh, how much has that worked? It is fantastic. The stream is just a small part of what he's done. You know, and the stream is amazing and the show is amazing, but that is like an nth of a percentage of what he has inspired and accomplished in being the pod father, in innovating this RSS feed way of communicating and allowing for independent media to have a voice that it never had before, and it didn't happen without him. So
2: he's got a lot of group of people. Another thing about him is that he knows a lot of people, mm-hmm. and when you know people and you can put things together with people, you know, and you have a good relationship with most of the people that you know. I know that him and John sometimes sound like they don't really know each other, but I'm pretty sure they have a pretty good relationship. Because they work well together, and that's another thing. It's just being able to be a people person and still be an innovator. You know, a lot of innovators are like hermits and they stay at home and, you know, play Dungeons and Dragons and whatnot. But he's a, you know, an outgoing guy. He does a lot of stuff.
0: Well, sure. As somebody who was a MTV VJ, you know, it was national. It was cable, but it was national. And
2: it was international.
0: Oh, that's right. It was international.
2: Yeah.
0: He didn't just stop in the studio. He really continued to, and he put together a couple of things. His performance, not only is he very able in the performance capacity, but he's experienced as well. And even ability doesn't matter if you don't have experience. So he took that ability, turned it into experience, and then he took that experience and put it together with his new innovation, which was the RSS feed, the whole idea of making podcasting a thing. And yes, he did.

0: like us. We talk on show days. I mean, we might text here and there in between, but this is our meeting time. This is our, you know, get together time. This is our time to be the grumpy dames. This is.
1: Yeah, we've only met three times
0: in person.
1: In person, but we know a lot about each other because we spend, you know, an hour and a half every couple weeks speaking to each other. Yeah.
0: And we have to flesh out these ideas.
1: Right. So. And I really appreciated it. And I appreciate him for creating podcasting. He is the podfather. So that we can be here together.
0: So that we can be here together. I have to ding that. Ding, ding, ding. And I prompted this just for you, podfather.

thinking, why not this? And years later, you got panels explaining it real serious, like it was all coordinated and properly reviewed. Which is funny, because the only review back then was whether it worked or didn't.

0: Loved it. Kind of weird that we both did country this week. Don't you think? Think your mic is off. Are you there? Well, I don't know if she's there or not. I don't see her on there. And I really loved her song. I feel like Adam Curry is every bit of every second of that song.
1: Okay, I muted myself. I'm sorry.
0: I could talk through this.
1: I did. I muted myself. No, the thing that I wanted to get across was how impressed I am with the courage that Adam Curry had to just go out on a limb there and do something that nobody else had done. Nobody else. I'm sure there were all kinds of naysayers. Ah, you can't do this. I don't know if I... And he just like pressed ahead. He did something that was so forward-thinking and so and value for value is a huge part of that. I mean, who has that kind of faith that their work is valuable enough to their audience that the audience will actually return that value? That is just, that is faith like a mustard seed, man. I mean, I don't
0: For
1: mean to
0: sure.
1: be all, Adam Curry biblical, because I'm not. But that part is, he really had a lot of faith to do what he did. And I appreciate it a lot because none of us would be here without him.
0: Nope, and we wouldn't know each other, and I wouldn't have known anything about the No Agenda show, and it's been kind of an oasis of sanity for me. I started listening during the pod during the COVID, so it was I know you've been listening for way longer than I, but it's that program in itself is amazing, and I'm very appreciative of both him and John for man the dedication that they have to do it twice a week. It'd be hard for
1: Yes.
0: us to have this podcast twice a week,
1: Oh yeah, no, we can't do it with the lives that we have going on now,
0: and
1: but
0: we don't do anything hardly close to what they do. The amount of clips and conversation that they have and research and stuff that they do for their program. So
1: sure, no, they're worried. That's a
0: kudos.
1: full-time job just because you get to hear them 3 times a week, or I mean, I'm sorry, 3 hours
0: Twice.
1: twice a week doesn't mean that they're not working 40-hour weeks or more.
0: Right. Oh yeah. On the program. Not just the No Agenda. And they all both have other things going on in their lives
1: Yes.
0: as well. So it's a
1: So, but
0: dedication that is rarely seen.
1: for Adam to have done what he has done really, to me, exemplifies what meritocracy should look like. It should be something like, seeing an opportunity and taking it and
0: And then being
1: seeing
0: rewarded for it.
1: and being rewarded for it. That is what I think is just so incredible about it. I got to tell you a few things about Adam and me. That are just, they're odd coincidences, but somehow they like ring bells in me all the time, like ding, ding, ding. But so, like, when I first started listening, and you're right, I've listened for longer. I listened since, I'm gonna go with about 2015. It was right after President Trump announced that he, at the time, Donald Trump announced that he was going to run for president. So it was probably in the 2015 era, late 2015, early 16, right? And he was, at the time, he was never going to get married again. And everybody called him a dog hater and kind of gave him crap about hating dogs. Right. And then everybody like oh, and what are the other things? There are a couple of other things that he did. Oh, he was an atheist, right? Or no, maybe not an atheist, but he was agnostic. He had no affiliation to any religion. So he was a whole different person than he is now.
0: Yeah.
1: And I was too. right? So I wasn't going to get married again either. And I didn't want a dog either. And I wasn't religious either. And, you know, suddenly he did those things and I listened to it and I wasn't like following in his footsteps or anything, not on purpose. I mean, maybe I don't know. Maybe I'm secretly to myself, even some kind of like Adam sycophant, but I don't think so. It just was it's weirdly coincidental that he got married, he got a dog, he got religion. Those were huge turnarounds from what he was when I first started listening to him. And then, like, I got married, I got a dog, and I'm not going to say I got religion. Nowhere near like Adam at all. Nothing. Okay. But at least I started considering the idea of Christian values and that, you know, like I started considering things again that I had written off, like completely written off. I was a very angry atheist for a long time, and I'm not
0: religiously. Yeah,
1: right. I mean, I'm not sure what I am, but I'm not an atheist anymore, and that's huge. I mean, that's freaking huge. And it's weird that Adam and I sort of did these things. Like he did it and then I did it a couple of years later and then he did it and I did it a couple of years later. So it's just some.
0: Well, you know, that's just another kind of level of meritocracy to me is realizing that there's always room to grow. There's always a change to make your life better. There's always something that you're overlooking.
1: Give yourself space to grow.
0: Yeah, absolutely.
1: Yeah.
0: And as long as you keep growing, you will always be, there will always be merit in your actions. There will always be something that's worthy of appreciation because you're improving yourself. And it improves the lives of the people around you when you do that, you know.
1: I agree. Think. Let's step into the kitchen.
2: I'll have no Yankee talk in my kitchen.
1: Guess what? It is springtime, and springtime is fiddlehead time. Do y'all have wild ferns where you live?
0: I was wondering what fiddleheads are.
1: I will send you a picture because you have to put it on the website and on the Insta. But fiddleheads are so we have wild ferns up here, and I don't think y'all have them in Texas, but
0: we do have a little type of fern.
1: Okay,
0: it's,
1: so...
0: It's called bracken fern, yeah.
1: We have these wild... And I don't know what kind of ferns they are. I just know that they produce fiddleheads. And when they first start coming up in the beginning of spring, which has been in the last week or two, since you and I talked last, they make these little... They look like...
0: The little circles?
1: Yeah. They look like the curled up tops of a fiddle. Yeah, they're just curly. And so if you snip them off while they're really tiny, you can cook them and they are yummy.
0: Oh, wow.
1: They are so delicious. I mean, they have a, I don't know, if you like, well, it's green. It's like maybe a cross between maybe green beans and asparagus. Sort of.
0: I'm going to have to check this out because we do have, and ours are a little further along than yours.
1: Yes. Obviously yeah, you won't be able to get them this year. No, get them next year.
0: I'm going to look into it because we have a huge on corner of one of our property, on our property, and then across a little creek from us, there's a little, we call it Fern Gully because it just gets full of them. And you know, sure enough, like you're saying, earlier for more like March for us, they start popping up.
1: Yeah, you guys are going to have to head out there in February or March. But for us, it's April and May because I'm in Alaska. So, but these things are, you can also, you don't have to just eat them as, they're fantastic when they're fresh. You must cook them. Don't ever try to eat them raw. Don't just throw them in a salad, all right? They'll be toxic if you do that. You must
0: eat them.
1: All right? So saute them, or you can even boil them if you want to. I blanched the ones that I harvested because I want to save them for my birthday party with, remember when Ms. Mouskowitz, Lisa?
0: Yes.
1: Okay, so she's coming up for our birthdays in August. She might do another show with us if you like.
0: Oh, that would be fabulous.
1: It would be great. So I want her to taste fiddleheads because she's never tasted them. So I harvested them and I threw them in. I scrubbed off there are like some brown papery leaves on the outside. You scrub those off and then you throw them in a pot of boiling water for like 3 minutes, blanch them, then shock them and then freeze them on a sheet pan with
0: cookie sheet or something.
1: Line it with parchment on a sheet pan. And then you'll have individual fiddleheads and you scrape those up and throw them in a baggie. And when you're ready, you can saute them or you can even at that point, if you want to, you can thaw them and put them in a salad. But you have to do the heating process because if you don't, there are toxins. So I don't want to ever give anybody advice that tells them to eat toxins. So make sure that you cook your fiddleheads. But fiddleheads are really, really yummy. Like I said, they're kind of like they're like a green bean thing, but they have the little bit of leafiness. So it's like green beans and spinach or something. Huh. I don't know. But with their own special taste, they're yummy. They're really good. Saute them with butter, maybe throw a little garlic in there, splash on some balsamic vinegar. You know, if you're a chili head like me, throw on some hot sauce.
0: Hot sauce.
1: Yeah.
0: So I just came up with an amazing topic for our next episode, because what we do have right now in Texas is nopales, the nopalitos, there's cactus that we eat down here.
1: Oh.
0: And they're delicious.
1: Well, it's your turn. It's your turn to cook next episode. Yeah, you get the kitchen next episode.
0: Woo-hoo.
1: The kitchen is yours. yeah. And that said, let's go to the cauldron. I don't know about where y'all are, but where I am, it's getting hot. I mean, and to me, hot is 70 degrees. So, but it's getting hot. How about y'all?
0: Oh, it's getting hot. It's 70 getting hot. Is a nice day.
1: I would like to tell you about a really, really cool way to cool off. All right. I know I said cool way too many times, but that's because I'm so cool. Right. But if you have some peppermint essential oil, and peppermint is cheap, get it on Amazon in 4 ounce bottles. It'll last you, 6 months, even if you do this every day. Stick a couple of droppers into a bath and, and make it a lukewarmish bath. You can make it even hot if you want to, or cold. It doesn't matter. But what does matter is the cooling effect of the peppermint. You sit in that peppermint bath and suddenly your body is cooler. It cools down. It cools everything.
0: Opens your pores up.
1: It opens your pores up. I don't know why it does, but it makes you feel a lot cooler. So if you're suffering from any sort of heat thing right now, and the heat is coming, so stock up on peppermint. You're going to need it. And if it gets all gross out there, take yourself a peppermint bath. Tell everybody to, to go mess off for a while. You're going to have a peppermint bath, and you can sit in really 2 inches of water. It doesn't really matter. It's just the mint is just splash it over your body and it just cools you in this. And while it cools you, it cleanses you. You never get out of a peppermint bath not feeling clean.
0: And smelling fabulous.
1: And smelling fabulous. That's right. So
0: that is peppermint.
1: Yep. I do too. What do you have any
0: I did for a long time. I used to have a ton of it growing out here. It's kind of one of those plants that you plant, it kind of takes over everything. But I had peppermint and spearmint growing a couple of different places of my around my house. But when we had that super deep freeze, that Snowmageddon that we had a few years back, it never came back. So I just need to get some more. But it grows really well here. And you can just, it's fabulous for drinks. It's yummy. I mean, you can just go out and pick it, you know, anytime you need fresh stuff. And that would be also nice to have in a bath too, is to crush some fresh leaves.
1: Oh yeah. Oh my goodness. Yeah. You don't
0: add
1: have to
0: your
1: have oil. You can just probably cut the, just snip you up some leaves and throw it in the bath like you would rose petals, and just let it steep. And then step into the bath when it cools, and oh my, oh, that sounds good. Now I want to grow peppermint, not just bathe in it.
0: You can probably grow some up there. I know they grow some mint in Oregon. I know isn't your environment a lot like theirs, your weather?
1: Yes, very much like that, yeah. We average about 10 degrees cooler at any given time. But yes, it's very similar climate-wise as far as rain and not too much snow, that sort of thing.
0: Yeah. You're on the good side of the mountain.
1: Yes, we are. We certainly are. I'm on the good side of everything, and that is why... Tell me about it.
0: Oh, the silver lining?
1: Uh-huh.
0: Well, so we kind of discussed earlier that sports is the last meritocracy there is. And it has been for a long time. One place that young people, one thing that you can get into, if you're not the smartest person, you're not the richest person, your parents don't have to have a lot of money generally that you can, you know, play school sports. And, you know, make something out of your life. When maybe you didn't have the finances to go to a good college, you have the sport meritocracy. You have this great body that you created by playing sports that you get a good, you can get a free education. You can become a professional sports person or not. I know the person who we buy our insurance from, she's an attorney, but she went for basketball to University of Houston. And she's huge. She's tall like a basketball player. but she didn't play professionally. She became an attorney, and now she sells insurance. But it's a great staging point for people who are dedicated and deserve merit, basically. And I hope it stays that way.
1: I kind of have a similar story. I have a very, very good friend. I don't know if I told you that I had a best friend from my early 20s that died a couple of years, like 6 months after my mom died. It was horrible. But his wife, I had met her a few years before, and she and I got really close. Like, she's awesome. She put up with him, and I just adore her. She is wonderful. She's like 6'1", and she played college ball, and she was going to go WNBA, but she got pregnant instead by my best friend. So she didn't continue with the basketball thing, but it follows her, like that whole idea of team play and camaraderie and just and meritocracy and being your best has followed her throughout her life. And now she's a restaurant manager. She manages like 4 different fast food restaurants in the Fairbanks area, and she's, you know, she does well for herself financially, but she's just, I think that she did get a lot of that, I don't know, the gumption, I guess that's an old-fashioned word, but from sports ball and from being able she came from a huge family that didn't have a lot of money, and she was able to go far with that. So you're right. It is a silver lining for some people who have that merit. And even though there are a lot of people that have merits that aren't allowed to capitalize on that.
0: Yeah, why we feel, both of us, that that everything should be based on merit.
1: I do. Yes.
0: And so we feel for you people who are maybe in positions where that's not the case. And we pray and hope that someday the reality will set in on these.
1: It'll be meritocracy across the board. But I am very grateful, at least in her, in her stead, or, because I love her, I'm glad that she had the opportunities that she had to be, meritorious in her field before she got thrust into the wide world of adulthood.
0: Family life.
1: Yeah.
0: Well, she chose it. There's a lot of people. Like, I'm sure there's plenty of people who get into sports and, have children, and it's not as easy for women as it is for men, obviously, to do that.
1: Not
0: just the motherly instincts that you want to be home with your child, but also the physical obvious impact.
1: Yes, there are physical impacts, of course.
0: But people who are in sports are generally healthy their whole lives.
1: Yes.
0: And it's not just because it is a big part because they were so healthy when they were in the sports, but they also just stay active. So it's a good idea for everyone to have some type of physical activity in their life, because it benefits your brain. It keeps you going, and it'll keep you happy. It'll keep you sleeping and keep you pooping. And that's very important.
1: All very important things. I'm not going to put one in front of the other, but yes, I like sleeping and then pooping and then living. if I skip that middle step, the last step doesn't work as well.
0: It's more uncomfortable.
1: I completely agree with you about sports keeping your body in shape, and I like to stay physically active as well. I'm not interested in falling into disrepair. So
0: you're a dancer. You're going to dance forever.
1: I will always dance. Yes, you're right. I will always dance. Okay. So that was a beautiful silver lining, and it's been a wonderful episode. Are you, is there anything you want to end on, or should we just sign off?
0: I think we're probably ready to sign off. It's been a pleasure. Number 33.
1: Love y'all.
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1: So I guess I'm gonna just come up here and talk about it because nobody wants to answer the fucking phone for me. But I'm sitting in the car crying because I'm just trying to be an adult and be fucking responsible. First of all, I hate doing laundry. I hate it. This is the most worst fucking adult responsibility I've ever came in contact with. Trying to do the laundry. I don't know how to do laundry.

0: I'm trying to be responsible. I go, I'm doing the laundry. My load was $8. So I go, I'm pouring the detergent. I asked the lady, I said, where do I pour the detergent at? Because I don't know how to do laundry. So she like, oh, okay, pour it in the third part. Okay, so I pour it in there. So as I'm looking at the motherfucking washing machine, I don't see no bubbles. I'm just seeing water. So then I asked a different lady. I'm like, hey, like, is this right? Because it's not making no bubbles. The lady go come up to me. She's talking about something. Yeah, it's not making no bubbles because that's softener. Well, what the fuck is softener? Like, I don't fucking know.
1: That girl is not actually upset about not knowing how to do laundry. She's upset because of a lack of parenting, a lack of human connection. We're going to come back to her later in the show. We are in a competence and literacy crisis in the West. This girl is not in a small minority of young people. She is typical of a large number of her generation and young people in general. Tonight we're going to see just how much Gen Z doesn't know, how many words they can't read, how they don't know how to sound out words, how they can't do the most basic, trivial things that you and I knew how to do by third or fourth grade. Then we're going to take a tour of Hades itself through the coverage of the Met Gala. Potpourri du Moquerie featuring topless bitches in belfries, human doggy ladies at gas stations, and more. That's coming up tonight on Disaffected, the show that examines culture, relationships, and politics through a psychological lens. It is May 10th, 2026. I'm Josh Slocum. The kids are not okay. They haven't been okay for at least two generations. And when I say the kids, I'm referring to millennials, yes, even though some of them are approaching middle age now. But I'm referring even more to Generation Z. Gen Z is worse off than the millennials. But the not being okay part did start with the millennial generation. So what do I mean when I say the kids are not okay? I mean that, again, starting with the millennials, we have experienced a never-before-seen rupture in cultural transmission from one generation to the next. No, I'm not talking about the way that every generation has changing fashion and changing slang. That happens, but I'm not talking about that. This cultural rupture is not that normal thing. What happened wasn't just like every other generation of young, older people disapproving of younger people. We're talking about something that is actually unprecedented in American history. It's not a change of fashion. It's not a change of music, artists, and movie stars. It's not about a change of appliances or technology. All of those things did happen. All those changes happened. But we're not talking about that. We're not talking about normal. We're talking about highly abnormal, highly dysfunctional, and completely novel conditions. Starting with the millennials, the younger generation was suddenly cut off from everything that came before them in a way that no other generation was. When I was a kid, I knew who the Beatles were, even though they were the music of my mother's generation. I knew what the Ed Sullivan Show was, which was something that went off the air when my mother was still a kid. I knew who Barbara Stanwyck was. If you don't, look her up. I knew who Alec Guinness was. These were all cultural elements that came a generation or two generations before I was born. And I was not unusual in knowing those things about my mother's and grandmother's generation. Not unusual. I was usual. Compare that to today. It's common for young people to have no idea who Michael Jackson was, no idea that Tom Hanks existed as a famous actor before the movie Forrest Gump, if they've seen that one at all. They cannot name any historical figures from the 20th century off the top of their heads, let alone the 19th. It's not culture, and it's not just culture and history that they don't know. They can't read clocks that don't have lighted digits on them. They can't sound out words that are new to them because they weren't taught phonics. They were given that scam pedagogy called whole language, which means guessing at a word by its shape and by the words that are next to it on the page. We've had this scam around in education long enough that younger adult parents toss around terms like her sight words as if that were normal and everybody recognizes that it's not. Nor is having an IEP, individualized education plan, neither is that normal. Not normal, not helpful, not necessary if the pedagogy were sound. Yes, for a very few. Maybe for your kid. That's your not all. Move along. His kids can't do arithmetic at all. They can't do it in their head. They can't do it with pencil and paper. They cannot do it at all. They can't make change for cash. They do not know how many nickels are in a dollar. They cannot read maps on paper. They are convinced that they're unable to navigate to the library in their own hometown where they grew up without turn-by-turn directions on their personal pocket computer. Hell, they can't even read.
2: Yeah, and this girl for me.
3: She wore a suit, clothes that were... Who's this for? Extraordinary, but somewhat... Gertrude?
2: Now explain what that means.
3: I don't know.
4: Oh, she wore a sahalot of clothes that were extraordinary, whatever, bro.
1: Okay. I'm going to do this for the benefit of audio listeners. What you're seeing are interviews of high school kids, and they're being asked to read a sentence written by hand on an index card. I'm going to read that sentence to you so you understand the words that they're not getting. The sentence is, she wore a silhouette of clothes that were extraordinary, but somewhat gauche. We can pick it back up. Thanks, Kevin.
4: But somewhat gauche.
2: What does that mean?
4: She wore a lot. Wait, she wore, bro, I don't know, bro. Can you take the card back, please?
3: She wore a, oh, baby. She wore a silhouette of clothes that were, bitch, I don't know that word. I don't even know how to read. I don't know why I did.
4: She wore a silhouette of clothes that were extraordinary, but somewhat gauche?
2: All right, now what does that mean?
4: I have no idea. She wore a, I don't know what this shit say. I can't read it.
1: I'm not making fun of these kids. There's nothing to make fun of here. They're embarrassed. You see it? They're correct to be embarrassed, but it is not their fault. This is not their fault. They are illiterate. These are American children. They're illiterate. They didn't neglect themselves. Did you see? They're giving off all these tells of embarrassment. I don't even know how to read, says one girl. The other boy, he waves his hands in embarrassment. He pushes the microphone away. You can't blame him. They know they've been cheated. And their embarrassment is actually a healthy sign. It's a good sign. There's potential in them. They know that they should be able to read more than they can. They're not screaming at the interviewer. They're not calling him stupid. They're not using any of those other narcissistic defenses. They're like Laundry Girl at the beginning of this video. They know what they don't know and they're not happy about it. And they should be furious about it. We live in the richest country in the history of the world. Not just of the past century, the richest country in the history of human civilization. Every one of those kids that you just saw is richer in material goods and comfort than any family in history outside of royalty until recently. Quite objectively, literally, they are in fact more materially comfortable than royalty of the 19th century. And we can't teach them to read? Bullshit. Let's take a look at some other examples of things that Johnny can't read and that he doesn't know anything about. A friend of mine recently introduced me to a YouTuber, a 22-year-old Australian woman, who comments on this problem. She goes by the name Halo, H-A-Y-L-O. Don't let the winged eyeliner and fashion trappings throw you off. She is obviously her age, but she's smart, she's educated, and she's talking about real problems. And it's really good that someone her age is talking about it. So Halo, that we're going to show you here, she just watched the same video that I just showed you. Let's give a little bit of her.
5: I am only just letting these kids get away with not knowing the word gauche. It's not something that you hear frequently, so they only just very so slightly get a pass on that. But silhouette, extraordinary, these are words that you do hear every single day. And these are high schoolers, so they should be reading these kinds of words in their grade level books every day.
1: Yeah. Why is she the odd woman out? Why is she in the minority? Let's have some more from her. Let's go on to the next one.
5: Not being able to read a sentence like this just would have your fellow students in your class making fun of you. But now it's the norm. It's the standard. It's to be expected because it's not just one child who's falling behind in the class anymore. It's the entire class who's falling behind. So there's nothing to make fun of anymore if the whole class is performing poorly.
1: She's right. You can't even count on peer pressure to bring the laggards into line because there isn't any. They're all the laggards. We've never seen this before. Since schooling became universal, we haven't seen this. Laura Ingalls was 15 years old when she took a role. She took her first job as a school teacher at 15 years old. In a one-room schoolhouse on the plains. And she had kids from 6 years old to 16. And she taught them all how to read. She taught them all how to do arithmetic. She taught them all basic American history and essay composition. Don't tell me we need more money and more technology. We never did. Well, a little bit more from Halo. She then plays a gem of a video from a millennial parent, which demonstrates how parents are part of this problem.
6: This is why we need to stop giving our children tests. My son got a 7 out of 15 on this math test. He's in fourth grade. I don't even understand this. I am 38 years young. I have no fucking idea how they even figure out these decimal math problems, which you will never, ever, ever probably use again in your entire life.
7: I am 38 years young.
1: Yeah, that's part of your problem, you immature doxy.
7: I have no fucking idea.
1: Nice mouth, bitch. Goes well with the slut makeup. Ugh. Let me show you one reason why kids cannot do simple arithmetic. This comes from my friend Holly, who she tutors middle school students in math. You would not believe the remediation she has to do with bright children because of what the school is doing with their math instruction. She showed me the new math that they're teaching to kids. So I'm going to show you the old way. We're going to multiply two numbers, two-digit numbers, each of them have a decimal place in them. So what we're doing is decimal multiplication. So first, let's multiply some of them the normal way. I wrote it out by hand so you can see it. Most of you will remember this. If you're younger, I'm especially interested in younger viewers, what you were taught. Leave a comment underneath this. So we're going to multiply 2.5 times 4.7. And I do the usual normal algorithm that shows you how to do this. You multiply, you add up what you get your total, and then in order to figure out where your decimal place goes in the number, your final product, you count the number of digits that you are multiplying, how many digits were behind to the right of the decimal point. In this case, there's two. So 2.5 times 4.7 is 11.75, or 11 3/4. Try saying 3/4 to kids these days. I have no idea what that means. Now, I don't know how to explain this to you, but Holly showed this to me. To solve that problem, or a similar one, she used the example of multiplying 0.3 by 0.4, I think. My page is very small here. What they have you do, put that picture up on the screen, please. Thanks, Kevin. They make the children sit down with a ruler and draw a grid with this many boxes and then sequentially color in portions of the boxes until they get to the fractional right answer there where the blue overlaps with the yellow. I'm sorry I can't explain it better to you. Does this make any sense to you? When Holly sat down and showed this to me, I did understand it. I could see something like this as an adjunct, an add-on to the normal pencil algorithm that we do multiplication and arithmetic by. I can see using something like this to help a child visualize a little bit closer to the real world what that number actually means in reality. But this is the only way they're teaching them. Do you know, I swear to God, you're going to think I'm making it up. They mark the kids' answers as wrong. When the kids give numerically correct answers to an arithmetic problem, they are marked wrong if they do it the old-fashioned way. They have to do it the grid way, or they have, quote, the wrong. Yes, they get a mark. If they did the whole arithmetic test and got the correct answer but used the old algorithm, they would get a zero. Is our kids learning? No, they is not. Because we is not teaching them, we is confusing them. There's a lot more that young people don't know than reading, writing, and arithmetic. Those are important skills. But they don't have cultural knowledge either. They're also culturally illiterate. They don't know anything that happened before they were born, even 5 years before they were born. And many of them are actually, they're proud of that, unfortunately. The value of old is stupid and old people are stupid is so extreme in this generation that when they find they don't know something, they will point at an older person and make fun of him for knowing it. They certainly don't know anything that happened in like those old times that exist only in stupid old black and white movies. They don't know Western civilizational history. They don't know American history. They don't know anything from what we call the American songbook, the standards and classics from folk music, patriotic events, and Broadway in the 20th century. They don't know any Shakespeare. They don't know famous phrases from the King James Bible. You cannot break social bread with these people because you cannot make jokes that they will get. You cannot make references that they will understand. You can't talk with them. I'm going to illustrate this with a joke that I tried to tell on Twitter. Half the audience watching this is going to be annoyed with me for explaining something they think is obvious, but it's not obvious to younger people. That's the point here. The other half of you are going to mistakenly think that I'm ruining the joke by explaining it. The joke isn't the point, okay? I'm not ego sore that enough people didn't laugh at my joke. I'm not feeling personally embarrassed that they didn't get it, as many people accused me of. For heaven's sake, I'm 51 years old. I can handle it if not everybody laughs at my joke. That's not the point. I'm alarmed and dismayed at how many people did not get the joke because it means they don't know basic Western cultural knowledge that would allow them to get the joke, knowledge that used to be common. This is knowledge that even working class people in the mid-20th century would have known, people with just a high school diploma. Here's the setup. In the next part of the show, after we do our commercial, we're going to go through the demonic bacchanal called the Met Gala, the annual fundraiser at the Met. But in this section, we're going to start with one attendee, a Miss Rachel Zegler. She's been on the show before. She's an actress. You know her as the exceedingly young and obnoxious brown-skinned actress who starred as Snow White in Disney's recent live-action Woke remake. You will recall her mocking the original 1937 animated Snow White, saying how no man and no prince was going to rescue her in this one. And yes, I had to grab that freeze frame because it's just too funny. Look at her. How many dwarfs? How many? It's an entirely unfair freeze frame, but that jaw thing, we're going to come back to it. So, Rachel Zegler attended the Met Gala this past week in a costume allegedly inspired by Paul Delaroche's famous painting called The Execution of Lady Jane Grey. Many of you are familiar with this. Beautiful Victorian portrait. Not an accurate rendering of Jane Grey's actual execution, but beautiful nonetheless. Now, I'm going to let you judge whether Rachel's Delaroche-inspired dress hit the target. As she posed for the cameras, she made these weird movements with her jaw, like really weird jaw jutting movements. It looked like tardive dyskinesia, honestly. And I'll show you those. We've got video for you in the next part of the show. So the minute I saw her in these pictures, it made me think of someone else with a strange jaw. So here's the joke that I made on Twitter. I put a picture of Rachel next to a picture of King Charles II of Spain. And I said that Rachel Zegler was Habsburg Maxing. And that joke is objectively hilarious because it combines knowledge of internet memes like looks maxing with the high culture of European and Western history. That guy that you see on the right there is Charles II of Spain, King of Spain from 1665 to 1700. No, I didn't know the years of his reign, but yes, I did know who he was by sight recognition. He was from the Habsburg dynasty, the Habsburg family, a family so inbred that they ended up with these distended jaws, weird lips, and a host of other intellectual and physical deformities. The Habsburgs have been the butt of jokes about inbreeding for 3.5 centuries. It started when they were on the throne, and it goes through to today. People have been taking the piss out of them since forever, until today. Just a few decades ago, normal everyday people, not elite college graduates, normal people, knew what a Habsburg jaw was or a Habsburg lip. That was a phrase that was in common circulation. This was not arcane knowledge confined to scholars. It was part of the working body of information inside the heads of most people of average intelligence. Not all, but a lot. Not today. So many people responded to that joke on Twitter asking me what I was on about. What was I talking about? Now, again, I'm not mad that they didn't give me laughs. That's not the point of this. And yeah, I'm ruining the joke because I do need to explain it. It points to something real. I'm demoralized by how little cultural knowledge is being shared across the generations. I am dismayed by Americans being intellectually and culturally alienated from each other because millennials and Gen Z were not taught properly. They were not given the cultural education that everyone else before them got. And it's not just me noticing this either. Let me give you a sampling of reactions I got to that thread when I picked it apart. So Spire writes, I commented about a Rube Goldberg device and then explained it to my dean. My college class didn't understand the phrase sour grapes or flying too close to the sun. I asked my students last week after I read an article about this phenomenon, I wonder what they think of us. Fading Freedom says, I saw your Habsburg mention earlier. And I took note mostly because earlier today I had commented to my children about an actress having a Habsburg chin, and I had to explain what that meant. You're exactly right. It's been sudden and startling to see such a decline in vocabulary and cultural literacy. Can't pronounce his username. He's a friend of the show. Hello, sir. He wrote, I used the word vortex in my science class in middle school to describe a tornado. The other kids in the special smart class were first confused and then angry at hearing such an advanced and incomprehensible word. Again, this was the gifted and talented class, 12 and 13 year olds. Learning about tornadoes, didn't know, and were angry to hear the word vortex. Jamie Class said, I saw on another thread opining that Netflix's adaptation of The Lord of the Flies was a copycat of the show Lost. Do you remember that show, guys? Lost? I think it was on ABC. Started up around 2010. He thought The Lord of the Flies was copying Lost. So let me go back to the tweet. Loud and proud. No concept that the book, Lord of the Flies, was written decades ago. I'm a teacher. You should try teaching middle school history when students literally cannot pronounce

Midwest gal says, my mom is a retired kindergarten teacher. She still substitutes sometimes. Kids don't even know nursery rhymes anymore. And finally, Sydney Hardinger says, at a family get-together about 10 years ago, we were playing the game Password, a family tradition. One player gives a one-word clue to a teammate who then must guess the password. The password was larder. Out of 10 people, only 2 knew the word and all were adults over 20 years old. Shameful. I could do this for hours. I could read you dozens more comments like this, all pointing in the same direction. We are in full cultural and verbal illiteracy. Why? Because of narcissism and laziness. Technology contributes to it, but the technology is not the problem. Our choices are the problem. Our values are the problem. We older people have not reared our children. We babysat them and fed them, but we did not rear them. We were too busy having our fulfilling careers, too busy buying the latest digital devices for ourselves so that we didn't have to talk to our children, and too busy coddling and pampering our kids by gassing them up and flattering them with phrases like, you're perfect just as you are, and you can be anything you want to be. That's not true. Children are not perfect the way they are. They have to be civilized. And today's children can't be even one thing they want to be, because we didn't give them the basic building blocks that would equip them to be a competent cashier. So you depressed enough yet? Come back for the mockery of the Met Gala on the other side. Like most episodes of Disaffected, it's going to make you want to kill yourself, but you'll laugh while you're doing it. And if you want in on some of these great conversations, there's a lot of nonsense and some narcissistic fuckery. You should definitely be following us on Twitter/X. Our handle is @DisaffectedPod. That is @DisaffectedPod. Get in on it. The feminists hate me. The gays hate me. Some of the blacks and women really like me. The other half hate the hell out of me. But you know what? I'm fortunate to gather some people around in conversation who actually can talk about these things. So come and join us @DisaffectedPod on Twitter, and we will see you after the break. If you could use somebody to talk to who understands the craziness of the woke world and how difficult it is to get along with family, friends, and coworkers who are constantly looking over your shoulder to find out if you're a neo-Nazi, well, I've got time and an ear for you. I offer private, confidential, one-hour coaching and consulting sessions for anyone who's dealing with an issue that comes close to cluster B, narcissism, manipulation. You don't have to be sure that it's absolutely cluster B. But it wouldn't hurt. I'm also available just to be a sounding board for people. If you need to talk through an issue with somebody who isn't going to judge you and call you crazy or make you conform to their political opinions before giving you feedback, I'm the guy that you can talk to. Visit my website, joshuaslocum.net, and check out my calendar. 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I'm happy to do that for people. And I also don't want money to be a barrier for you. 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I've done it for many people, and I'm happy to help. joshuaslocum.net. 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

0: Bonjour, mesdames. Non, non, tout à l'heure. Bonsoir, mesdames et messieurs. Allons-y.
1: It used to be that jet-setting celebrity galas and fundraisers were events where everyone would be dressed to the nines in their finery. You could find elegance and grace, such as Grace Kelly, at the Oscars. You could fast forward 30 years to the 80s and see similar elegance in Daryl Hannah. And then Cher started to ruin everything in 1986 when she dressed for the Oscars as a Thanksgiving turkey. God love her. Where are we today? I give you the 2026 Met Gala with some commentary from our friends on Twitter. First up, some dude named Hudson Williams, I have no idea who this is, standing up there in some, it looks like some sort of cow-themed jacket with applique that you might find a pattern for at Joanne Fabrics. And then he's got like a matador cape. So Twitter Mutual Action says, I finally figured out what Hudson Williams was going for at the Met Gala. It's giving Timu bullfighter with a black cape instead of red. Girl, she ate that. There was, as you could predict, a strong theme of feminizing men at this year's gala. Dwayne The Rock Johnson lowered himself to the demands of the humiliation ritual. And no, it does not make a difference that he's wearing a kilt. You'll see what I'm saying. This is Hollywood's demand for feminized men. Here we go. Take it away, Dwayne.
2: Here with Tom Brown's team is that, you know, that first they sent us the illustrations over. And hey, is DJ going to be cool with this pleated skirt? And I was like, well, look, you know, in our culture, Polynesian culture, we rock lava lavas. We rock skirts. The most masculine men, but not that I'm one of them, but the most masculine men wear lava lavas and skirts.
1: No, no, Mr. Johnson, you are not one of them. Not anymore. He's going to have to change his name to Big Softy. Now we have some actor apparently named Connor Story. I don't know how to describe this for you on audio. You're just going to have to click over to Rumble and take a look at it. Does this guy think he's Carol Lombard giving candids at home in 1937? What the hell is this? Here he is, Connor Story, whoever that. I don't know who any of these people are. I don't know and I don't care. But here he is with Hudson Williams from the bullfighter costume doing a bathroom selfie at the Met Gala. Very Zoolander, isn't it? Hi, guys. We're feeling really cute. Sissy bitches. Next up, we have Cardi B and her wet-ass pussy wearing designer Terry Toma. Look at those two heifers on either side of her trying to keep her from tripping over her distended colon. Next up, we have actress Sarah Paulson calling the 1%, which she's definitely not a part of, to account. Play it out. Roll it. She's walking up the stairs with a dollar bill blindfold over her eyes in haute couture. I guess that dollar bill blindfold is supposed to communicate that money blinds you to kindness or empathy or something like that. The irony of these. Can they see themselves? You're going to the richest, most expensive party in the world with the world's richest and most famous people, wearing a gown that likely cost $100,000, ugly as it is. You know what that looked like? A loofah. It looked like one of those artificial bathtub. That's Cardi B's colon you got up there, Kevin. Yeah, there we go. Yeah, it looks like one of those bath scrubbies with a bow in it. Oh my God. And she thinks she's making a dig at the 1%, like she's not a Hollywood actress. Do these people have any brains at all? Let's check in with Rachel Zegler again. This is my favorite part. Recall that I said earlier that she's been Habsburg maxing. Well, she was. Here, I'm going to put it up here. We've got her making her jaw movements. It's like she's trying to make blowjob face, but doesn't want to commit. Maybe she's unhinging her jaw V style. Well, she's got form. But did you see it? Did you see the? Let me see here. Let me do my Rachel Zegler.

like, she's got form for this behavior. She's doing this same weird shit with her jaw when she was singing a song from the musical Evita.

0: Don't gurn for me, Argentina. Did you hear her? Argentina. She sounds like NPR. This is Lulu Garcia Navarro. Then we have the entrance of 76-year-old designer Vera Wang, which was described in the tabloid press as her surprisingly youthful body. Oh, yeah? Well, here she is without Photoshop filters. You know, I caught one of them motherfuckers crawling out of my TV last week while it made a weird buzzing noise. Vera Wang! Vera Wang! Get away from me, Vera Wang! Go back to fashion! I didn't know she could move that fast. And now, the pièce de résistance. You guys, the Met Gala did the joke. They did the actual, real joke. They wheeled out the black, trans, disabled lesbian in a wheelchair. I give you Erin Rose Philip, the first black transgender woman with quadriplegic cerebral palsy, signed to a modeling agency. Or should I say? Now, you may remember Erin Rose from previous episodes of Disaffected. And I admit here, I am flummoxed by something as I was putting this together. I think this is the same person because there can't possibly be two black transgender lesbians in wheelchairs who do modeling. But something strange here because they look like two different people. Okay, facially, they look like two different people, but they look like the same people this way.
1: Anomaly to the industry. Arguably, in many ways today, really, I still am. I think it's time to say the quiet part out loud. The fashion industry is unlikely to book or pay black trans feminine and or physically disabled models to do runway, editorial, and or campaign because of an absence of whiteness.
0: It's the little legs. I'm so confused. That is the same person, is it? But they look different. Is it the lighting? Is it the makeup? Statistically, there cannot possibly be two of them. Come on. It's like believing that Charlize Theron has three trans children naturally. All right, I've got to give it up for my Twitter mutual, Drewski, who this week is funnier than I am, because this is what he named our friend there, RuPaulsy! All right, have you had enough of high culture? This is what passes for high culture, the Met Gala. Let's poke fun at some lower stuff, some much lower stuff. First, this furry lady who's trying to make friends with a dog at a gas station. Do you see the tail on she's got tied onto her? Look at that, she's got a fucking tail. He's going for the tit too. So I'm gonna get this boob. I am gonna get this boob. Here's her paw print. I just noticed that there's a doggy paw applique on her tit. I wonder if she got a radical mastectomy out of that encounter. What are you trying to tell us, Lassie? You found Timmy at the gas station? All right. What I'm about to show you is a TikTok transtructional public service announcement about the danger of Bic lighter earrings.

You know, Kevin remarks that it's remarkably calm for having set its hair on fire. And I just noticed this, but did he just pull his earlobe apart to get that? Look at him, he's still flipping his hair up. Oh my god. Oh, honey. Oh my god. Ooh, ee, ooh, ah, ting, tang, walla walla bing bang. All right. There is, finally, an alleged artist named Florentina Holzinger doing what she calls performance art in a church bell tower in Venice. These chicks will do anything to get their tits out.

Nice knockers! How long did she ring this goddamn thing? I'm going to do something a little arcane. I'm going to give you a musical joke, and I know that a few of you will get it. And if you do, please, please make me happy and tell me in the comments. Do you know what I thought of as soon as I saw this? I'm not kidding. This is how my mind works. This is what I heard in my head. Except for the bitch in the belfry, she's crazy, she's throwing herself down from the top of the tower. Some of you are going to know that one. All right, that's the show. And if you want more of this kind of thing, then it is time to pony up your cash money. 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We've got it going on all three now. Our guest last week was Christian counselor, therapist, Andrew Rodriguez, who works with men facing sexual addiction issues, including but not limited to unwanted same-sex attraction. It was 2 hours of the kind of conversation that you will rarely hear spoken in public outside of really niche podcasts like this one. And we're going to have another good show for you coming this week. That's the show. Thanks for watching and listening. We'll see you next week.

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There's a lot of streams out there, but this is the best.

0: to Who Are These Broadcasters? The only show on the internet that believes two hosts are better than five. I'm Christian Blatton. Look right there. Wait, that's Mr. Eric Zane. How are you today, EZ?
1: Never better, Christian Blatt. Thanks for doing all the work.
0: Yeah, I enjoy it, which is really weird. I was up until about 3:30 last night. I was ready to go to bed, and then I found what we'll be getting to in just a couple of minutes, which will take up a long time. And I was like, oh, I could save it for the morning, but I would never have gotten to it. So
1: that's why you get the big bucks.
0: That's right.
1: Speaking
0: of money, that's what we're here for. Tell everybody how we get it. What happens?
1: We get it by making Christian say horrific slurs, which I don't know if everybody gets that.
0: No, they get it some weeks, but you're right. In general, I don't think they understand.
1: Yeah, I mean, Christian will end up signing off the show with, "I'm Christian Blatt, every mic's a hot mic," and then you know he'll say whatever you want him to say, provided if your terrible thing you want him to sign off with has the high dollar amount. High dollar amount wins it. So you go, if you throw $5 at it, somebody's going to beat that. Well, we hope.
0: We hope, yeah.
1: But yeah, so go big or go home and make them sign off with a horrific slur.
0: Yeah, I mean, worse than Hail Satan. I mean, that's pretty bad, but, you know, it's 2026. Pretty much everybody loves Satan at this point. So thank you for that. And remember to go to whoarethese.com where you can sign up for the Patreon. And you could also become a member on YouTube. Either way, you're going to get some tremendous bonus episodes. Easy, I know you don't have time for the regular episodes, let alone the bonus episodes. But Stuttering John Living in the Past is, I think, something that everyone can enjoy because you don't have to keep up on the Dabbleverse. Because
1: how
0: it's
1: long
0: from,
1: is
0: like,
1: this audiobook? How long is it?
0: Well, that's not this. They did 15 chapters. I think it's 15 chapters. And you may or may not know this, but I've heard it reported from reliable sources that Carl put John's entire audiobook on his Patreon. And you could just go in and download it. I've heard that from a few different places. Now, I didn't do it. I downloaded it from Melton's site, but I don't know. I've heard that Carl did that, but
1: no, he wouldn't do that. Carl is always on the up and up, and he would never do anything that could get him in any type of hot water like that. I don't believe you.
0: That's fair. Listen, you don't have to believe me. What do I know? And before we dive into it, I guess there's one more thing that we should mention. You can see it down there on the crawl, but I always like to let everybody know they can leave us a voicemail. Call 585-612-1388, and please say it is for WATB. That's this show. Don't leave it for another show. Just go ahead and leave it for us, and we will play it in short order. And I was thinking that the guy who was complaining that we had gotten into a little too much Who Are These High Schools, I feel like that guy's going to be happy. We are going to dive right into some broadcast talk. We're going to talk shows. And if we're going to talk about a topic, thank God we have a jingle.

0: Easy, do you remember what Strike Force 5 was? Does it ring any bells, or does this sound like you're hearing about it for the first time?
1: Tarantino.
0: Oh, you know what? That was the pilot in the center of Pulp Fiction. It wasn't quite called that. It was Fox Force 5.
1: Yeah, Fox Force, that's right.
0: Every episode, Uma Thurman's character was going to have a joke, but because they only shot the pilot, she only had one joke. And so after the whole ordeal, Travolta's like, what was the joke? And I don't remember the joke. But no, Strike Force 5 was hysterical. We covered it on this show. Carl covered it a couple of times. And I just gave up on it because it was, I believe the word is interminable. So during the writer's strike, which, you know, didn't affect most of America, but boy, has it been a rough go in my house. But
1: yeah, and if your wife's a writer, for God's sake. I mean, she was a fucking tip of the fucking spear.
0: Yeah, right, exactly. So they did a podcast while their shows were on strike during the writer's strike. Five of the late night hosts. So you had Stephen Colbert, Jimmy Fallon, John Oliver, Seth Meyers, and Jimmy Kimmel. Well, we know that Stephen Colbert's show is about to go away in about 10 days, I think. So he wanted to get the whole gang together, which is mostly easy, except for Kimmel's got to fly out from LA, but everybody else is in New York, so it was pretty easy. And I tell you, it could not have been more electric in that studio yesterday. Let's kind of dive right in and show what it was like with these luminaries of comedy assembled together.
2: Five of us being here right now, obviously it's dangerous because we represent so much of late. John Stewart is designated survivor tonight. Someone has to.
0: I just wanted to pause it so that I could get your chuckles in there.
1: Yeah, so you got Kimmel.
0: Yep.
1: Seth Meyers.
0: Yep.
1: John Oliver.
0: Yep.
1: I want to make sure I can name, even though you already said it, and Fallon, and that's it, and Colbert. Okay.
0: Yeah, it's Colbert.
1: I like the idea of them all together for have kind of like a little union. I mean, this better be good. This better be good.
0: Well, you like the idea because one, you don't remember the podcast, and two, you weren't up until 3:30 in the morning pulling clips from this.
2: Right. Asked to survive for the president to be mad at. Yeah. and do our eulogies. Wouldn't that be great if John had to do all of our eulogies?
3: I hope I don't get stuck in last place on that one, too.
2: And Kimmel was good, too.
3: Yeah.
2: Kimmel was good, too.
0: Looks like they're having a lot of fun, hasn't it?
1: It's fun inside the room, but it blows. I can already tell it's going to suck cock.
0: What would I prepare a long segment with like 12 clips at the beginning of the show that's going to suck cock? Would I do that? Have I ever done that before?
1: Yeah. These guys are just, they're making each other laugh. It's inside jokes. That's what's going to happen here. That I can feel it. I can just feel it after 15 seconds of that shit.
4: Sleep before Kimmel.
5: Yeah. Please just don't do my eulogy in England. They'll be burying me in an unmarked grave.
0: Yeah, because they don't know who he is. And Jen, I think on their own, some of these guys can make me laugh. Yes, even Kimmel. Kimmel actually has a decent line actually a really good line during this, which you will see. But assembled together, trying to crack each other up. Jimmy hasn't made me laugh in the 21st century. You know, in the 20th century, I could laugh at Jimmy Fallon, but
1: I would think that off the jump, Kimmel, Myers, and Oliver can make me laugh.
0: Yeah,
1: Colbert, I've never gotten it at all. I think that he's immensely over. He was immensely overrated. Well, and actually late, he wasn't any rated because nobody watched a fucking show.
0: Yeah, no, he worked as the character he did on Comedy Central, which was a parody of Bill O'Reilly. And then when he went and did this, it didn't work as well. And I will tell you, I did not chuckle even once from all. This is the extended cut of this segment. It's 36 minutes. So on the show, it was like 20. No, I got through all the good stuff, but that's probably better for our show. So they had a sound effect that they would use on the podcast. Again, everybody remembers because this podcast really took the world by storm. And they give Seth Meyers an iPad so that he can use the sound effect. Yes, I'm over explaining it, Chad's missing upper lip, but nobody remembers this goddamn show.
2: Right here. I had no idea. Okay, this is a reunion for Strike Force 5.
0: Okay, so on the podcast, they would hit kind of the storm, you know, the thunder, the little crackle every time they said it, because it made it seem like it was cool.
1: Yeah. The timing is all fucked up.
3: Thank you.
0: Because, you notice he had to push it twice? Well, Did you notice?
1: soundboards with touchpads always suck, and he's kind of like has to find it and fumble, and then the timing is off. And you're watching, okay? So we know he's up to something. If you were doing it in podcast form, you don't know it's coming because it's just an audio medium. So,
0: by the way,
1: this whole thing is shot in the ass.
0: Yeah, easy. They don't do this live. They do what they call live to tape. They could go in and fix that. Okay. They could make it so that when he pushes it, they couldn't be bothered. I mean, the show's on the way out.
1: Right. They could have put in a clip of a shot of the four and not Colbert and made it. Yeah. You wouldn't have known it was coming. But
0: we never would have known. But no, it's part of the charm, I bet someone thinks.
2: I'm going to hand this.
1: All right.
2: I'm handing this over to Seth for him to decide when we will do great. Strike Force 5
4: and
2: strikes.
4: Does this, if I unplug it, is it off?
2: It won't work. It will not work if you do that.
1: No, Seth, it's still on.
3: Seth doesn't love the thunder sound effect.
4: I don't like the thunder. I don't like it. So,
2: so every time we say Strike Force 5,
4: I will not press it.
2: That's
0: okay. So I like that, Seth Meyers is here doing the contrarian thing. You know, Charles Grodin kind of built a talk show persona that was, you all want to have fun. I am not here to have fun. I appreciate that from a legacy standpoint, but let's see how it goes.
4: When try to hear it, just look the sound. The sound effect is inside you all the time.
3: Seth, look at how many people are in that band.
0: That Kimmel. He's a rascal.
1: Why did he do that? They didn't say it.
0: No, I know. They didn't. He just wanted to hit the sound effect.
1: Oh, exactly. Okay.
0: So you're realizing the efficacy of the bit is non-existent. There's actually no legitimacy to any of this.
1: I wish that soundboard that they have the key on, it's surrounded by like other sound effects. And I hope that like one of them is, you know, a guy with Tourette's yelling the N-word at the BAFTA. So that he accidentally hits that one or something like that at some point.
0: Well, you might have a sense for something that's coming, although not as interesting as what you said.
2: A trick you.
0: So he's going to have a good line here, and I'm going to give Kimmel credit. This is not even the really funny one.
3: I really think I figured out why you lost $40 million, Steven. There's too many people in the band.
0: And the reason why I like it? Colbert does not think it's funny.
1: No, it's not.
0: It's the only reason I think that's a good line. You can see he's like, it's a little close to home, Jimmy. I thought you were my friend.
1: A little friend.
2: Okay. For the people who don't know.
0: So you see, then Seth found that there's a different sound
1: that's
0: effect.
1: Funny. That one was funny because I didn't see it coming.
0: Right? Yeah.
1: Didn't see it coming. All right. I can get behind that.
0: You can get behind that.
2: What it means.
5: The sound effects.
4: Ha, ha, ha.
5: There's your problem. You thought this was a one-off joke. This is like giving a child a tambourine.
4: I can't believe it didn't just come preloaded with I have other stuff.
3: Listen,
1: there are
3: already three trombone players over there. You don't need to pay them.
0: Because remember just a minute ago when he said there's too many people in the band? So
1: of course
0: you don't need the trombone.
1: I like the idea that he is in charge of that, and that actually seems like an organic bit. I don't know how great it's going to be in the long run.
0: I think on the podcast he was in charge. He was the only one who could do it,
1: who could hit
0: sound because effect. Kimmel would do it too often. I think I only listened to two, maybe three episodes. They did like 12 of them. I had to bail on it. I couldn't, even for content, I couldn't stick with that show.
1: Couldn't do it.
0: Homework. A lot of homework. So Colbert figures that Kimmel's the one to explain what the podcast was because, you know, we're at least 10 minutes in now and not everybody knows what this was, especially people who watched linear broadcast television didn't know that these guys all had a podcast or what a podcast is. So let's see how Kimmel does explaining it.
2: Kimmel, can you please explain to the people who don't know what Strike Force 5 was and how it got together?
3: Strike Force 5 is...
1: Hey! Yeah!
0: Woo! Fucking nailed it. Woo!
6: Fucking home run, Myers. Home run.
3: Good luck. Good luck. Good luck. It is and always will be a group of five individuals mm-hmm. who went on strike along with their writers, mm-hmm. who were paying their writers, and who
1: yeah.
3: really, virtue really signaling. Wanted to stop paying their staff.
0: What was that?
1: Easy. Virtue signaling. Let's yeah. do it.
0: Yeah. By the way, some of these clips are really short, and then I just have the next part because there were so many pop-up ads for the Christopher Nolan movie, The Odyssey. I had to trim these pretty tightly, and I think okay. that's probably better
1: but
0: for our
1: probably
0: show.
1: A good movie if Christopher Nolan made it. But hopefully, yeah. as long as it's not too crazy like Tenet, I never, oh. I still can't, I'm not over it.
0: There's, yeah, I still don't understand what that was, but there's some questionable casting choices in The Odyssey, which we'll talk about another time.
3: Yeah. And so they did a podcast that paid a tiny little portion of that. And right. we did 12 episodes.
2: Here we are.
3: It was right very there. Successful. There people seem to really love it. Yeah. We sold t-shirts.
0: So look at that handsome group of fellas there. And he mentioned that they sold t-shirts. Can you imagine showing up at something with a green Strike Force 5 logo on it?
1: Yeah. I can imagine that. I like that they all look on that show as shitty or shittier than we do.
0: Yes, that's true. I mean, I have a ring light right here. I don't think any of them have a ring.
1: I don't see anybody with dogs. You know?
0: You know what? You're right. But let's see what they think of the way they look.
4: I like about this photo is that it was in the summertime when we started, and we're all, if you put this back up there, is that Jimmy and me and Seth have got tans, and Oliver somehow got paler.
5: Yeah. I reject the concept of summer.
4: Yes.
5: I think it's a state of mind.
4: Yeah. Right.
2: You were gonna say something? You went to a room to match your skin color,
5: yes,
2: too.
5: Yes.
2: Right. Yeah. We all had to.
0: The takeaway from this, by the way, is just, and it was from the podcast as well, is just how much Jimmy Fallon sucks. He's so bad.
1: That's the first time he's spoken in any of these.
0: Well, I may have not selected anything because, but don't worry. He actually remembers that they were very helpful to him when it came to learning how to podcast from your home.
2: Really helped me out with that because I had no idea how to record or do a podcast.
3: Or do anything, really.
2: Yeah.
3: Correct. Yes.
0: So, you know, that's probably one of those ones that they have, like, the other four are on another chat where they just shit talk Fallon about how stupid he is and, you know, how allegedly he's a drunk. I've never seen proof of it, but allegedly.
1: Right. And they accidentally send him a message.
0: Yeah.
1: How much he sucks dick. And, oh, wait. No, that was an accident.
0: That wasn't for you. Yeah. Yeah.
4: Really, Kimmel sent us all like kits, like with like audio mics and boards and stuff like that.
2: Yes.
4: Put together.
2: And I had this giant board with all these buttons that I didn't need. And I remember asking you for.
5: No, you did need those buttons. That was the problem to me. There were some really important buttons on there. It was like connecting to a microphone. Oh, sometimes buttons are important.
4: Record.
0: So
1: this is like a G-rated roast. Okay.
0: Yeah.
1: That's what this is.
0: It's very G-rated. And I think that they do legitimately like Jimmy. He's probably a nice guy to other talk show hosts. You know, they're also painfully aware of how inept he is at so many things.
4: Hard was a big one.
2: You can't put them in front of me. I'm like, come on. Yeah, I had to press all of them.
4: You did have a little trouble putting it together.
2: Well, I remember trying to ask you guys for advice, but because mine kept coming out as a chipmunk voice. Do you remember that?
3: Yeah, and a monster.
2: And a monster. And I wasn't doing it on purpose. I was going
7: yes, I really need help. What do I do? Do I unplug? Do I restart? What do I do?
2: And I'm trying to really ask for help, but as a chipmunk. And I'm like, this is getting worse. And I'm like, oh, this is better now. This is better. And I go,
1: none of this happened.
2: Disaster.
1: None of this happened.
0: You don't think that any of this happened?
1: No, he just wanted to do silly voice.
0: Yeah.
1: You know, that's the only thing that he can do.
0: That is what he can do. Well, listen, we all know that they're here because Colbert's show's ending, so he has an important question for the other four of them. I'm sorry, what does Ohio team? Please stop. Right. I want Barry.
1: Please stop. I want Barry. About 5 minutes ago, he goes, I got to shut it off. I'll be back. How long? I said, probably about 10 minutes. So,
0: no.
1: But he's trying to buy his way out of it.
0: $2 isn't going to buy your way out of it.
1: Yeah.
0: And listen,
1: it would take $50.
0: If we get $50, I'll stop and show a bear clip, but then I'm going to go back to this. Okay. So I didn't stay up until 3:30. Yeah.
1: He worked
0: these
1: very
0: clips
1: late
0: to not show them.
1: God damn it.
0: All right. So Colbert has a question for the other four of them.
2: My show goes off the air on the 21st of May. Thank you. Now that that happens, what is my status? Do I become emeritus? And more importantly, do I lose my insurance? Because I have my insurance through Strikeforce 5.
4: Yeah. That's heartbreaking, because you're just hard out. You're just out.
2: I'm just out.
4: Yeah, yeah. Strikeforce 4, and it breaks our heart. It's like, yeah. But it's like... It's like gerrymandering. Like, nobody likes it, but like, once
1: he's looking weirder by the day.
4: Yeah. That's what it is.
0: You know, that's what I thought, because I hadn't watched it. I haven't watched the show in a while. Like, I checked it out when he started because I wanted to see what it was like. I know he does like a weekend update thing. I see clips sometimes, but I hadn't really seen his face close up. I think that you probably are encouraged to get some work done so that you look younger, but then it just makes you look weird.
1: Yeah, if I had to guess. Look like a Gru from the fucking Minions movie.
0: Well, that nose does go a long way, yes.
1: And by the way, they're only being nice to Colbert. First of all, the idea of them all being nice to each other like this. These guys, if they were in real competition, they wouldn't be doing this. You're supposed to fucking hate these fucking people.
0: That's the way it used to go. Arsenio Hall was on the cover of Entertainment Weekly, and he said, I'm going to kick Jay Leno's ass. And that's what I want.
1: Yeah,
0: I want
1: terrible.
0: People who... It's not great. I was excited / horrified when I saw that this happened last night. They're going to explain a little bit more about the future of Strike Force 5.
2: Has the court ruled on Strike Force 5 yet?
3: Don't worry. Give me a few months. It'll be Strike Force 3.
2: Yeah, I was going to say.
0: It's not a great joke, but he does seem to be the one. Him and Oliver seem to be able to think on their feet and at least come up with stuff, whether it's funny or not. They're like, you know, a lot like everything Kimmel says. Everything Fallon says was prepared by somebody on his staff, probably. Like, okay, do the monster voice. Go ahead and read that one.
1: I don't get this. Chad's missing upper lip, right? In fairness, Arsenio was black, always jumping to violence.
0: I don't think so. One of the stars of the beloved film Coming to America, Chad. Sometimes Chad's missing upper lip. Sometimes you're out of line.
5: These the good. You don't want it. What you don't want to be is in Strike Force 2. Just looking at someone going, "Is it you or is it me?"
4: Yeah, who knows?
1: I see. They're like whittling the number down.
0: It was
1: 5. Now they're all the way down to 2.
0: Yeah, that's what it'll get to.
1: You're getting fired.
0: Yeah. You know? All right. So some of this is just showing how bad they are at comedy off the cuff, how they're actually a really bad mesh together. Jimmy Kimmel says something so wild here and so crazy. And this is not the funny line that I'm referencing. This is just bonkers that he believes this.
3: The figures and the fact of the matter is more people are watching late night television now than, and I know everybody gets crazy, than when Johnny Carson, well, now, obviously Johnny Carson had a lot of people watching one show, but we have a lot of shows.
0: So I think that's Colbert chimes in. Okay, so yeah, Carson had 16 million people watching a show, and you're about to argue. He's like trying to help him a little bit. He's like, you're about to argue more people watch late night now.
3: So like 30,000 people watching each one, right?
0: Okay, so there's 5 hosts here. If 30,000 people are watching them, let me see. Does 30,000 times 5 equal 16 million? Hold on a minute. Let me carry the 2. Let's go back to Kimmel.
3: And it adds up. And people watch us on YouTube now. And people have a lot of different options. And yet they keep coming to us. And I will tell you, when I got knocked off the air for a few days, people... Thank you.
0: How'd you feel about that sound effect?
1: Not as good.
0: Yeah, because he did it already.
1: Not as good. Not as good. Before he continues, first of all, when he said there's 30,000 watching each of us, is that true?
0: That sounds low. And, you know, I know our buddy E-Rock spends a lot of time on this stuff. And so he might have a better idea of the actual numbers. I would have thought that, you know, if you told me it's 300,000, I'd be like, sure.
1: Low.
0: Yeah,
1: I would say a million and under is low.
0: Yeah, I guess maybe that's what Kimmel gets, and that's why he's kind of putting that on the rest of them. Colbert is the one getting canceled, you know?
1: And this is, what is the official reason for his cancellation? It's cost?
0: It's very expensive, but also I think that there's a new regime that wanted to be less political, because they're not they're not replacing him with Greg Gutfeld. They're replacing him with Byron Allen, who, one, is paying them, and also he just does a show about comedy, and comics talk about jokes. It's not a political show. Colbert's show, we show him plenty of clips. It's very political and not so funny. You know, it's right. I think we might have had a laugh or two with Kimmel, but not so much with Colbert.
3: People press the hi hat. People canceled Disney Plus. Why?
0: By the way, I never for a second thought about canceling Disney Plus. I don't know anybody who canceled Disney Plus. I know Howard Stern said he was going to cancel Disney Plus. He couldn't figure out how to do it. And then three days later, Kimmel was back on. So not even like his best friend Howard Stern actually canceled Disney Plus. But he's going to make a point here, though. That's a rallying cry for everybody out there who wants Colbert to be on the
3: air. Why aren't you people canceling Paramount Plus? Because you didn't have it in the first place?
5: Well, Jimmy, until the deal goes through, if
1: Steven
5: I could just
1: hitting the
5: do a counter there, Paramount Plus might have some good programming, unless it's not going through, in which case it can go itself now and forever.
4: Let's like tap the brake.
5: For sure. Let's you know, reasonable people can disagree on the utility of Paramount Plus, right, Steven?
4: 100%.
0: Yeah, so you get it, right? They're all like, hey, we might need jobs on there. So
1: yeah, this

0: good evening, Greater London.
1: How you all feeling tonight? Do your balls hurt too?

0: I thought it was a piece of shit.
1: So here's the song I was gonna do before I lost my mind. John Prine and I wrote this. We tried to put into one song everything that had ever been in any of the country songs we'd ever heard. It was all I could do to keep from crying.

I've seen my name a few times in the phone book and on the neon sign above the bar I used to own. And there's only one thing that I'm sure of. What's that? I'm going to hear it when my savior calls me home. Oh, well, we left out farms, prison, mother, trucks, trains, dead dogs like Old Shep, Christmas, and thanks to David Allen Coe getting drunk. And there's only time for this last stanza here.

0: I love getting up in the morning to Darren O'Neill, but to be fair, lately I just love getting up.
1: I've got them all written down, so I'll be able to remember what order they're in. Well, I have to. This is a true stump the band. It's the same guy that wrote The Dutchman wrote this next song, okay? It's about Michael Smith is the guy's name, and this guy's been yelling it from the bar all night, and it's really a pop quiz, is what it is. Let's see.

He's by myself. I could even teach it to my good dog, Ralph. I could learn to read you every book on the shelf. I could tell your fortune like the Oracle of Delphi. I could learn to tell you every flower by its color. I could even swim as fast as Johnny Weissmuller, but I never could learn to get along without you. Don't you run away from me, I sure dig sex. Do I love you? Is the Pope Catholic? Do I need you? Is the rubber band elastic? Do I want you? Is the atom bomb drastic? Let's be heterosexually entwined. We fit like a Hong Kong suit, dear. I dig you more than I dig root beer. Peanut butter sandwiches are pretty neat, but when you get right down to it, just can't compete with good old double X. E double S is faster than Batman and bigger than Texas. And you're concave and I'm convex. Welcome to the world. You can get love from your mama or your papa. You can get steam from a Turkish or a sauna. You can get hot from tortillas or lasagna. But you get all three when you make it with me.

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Okay, wait. 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I can't remember the words to the verse. A short attention span is a mummy's curse. This song started out pretty good. I'll finish it someday, knock on wood. Mike Smith would be embarrassed if he knew. This is the one song of his I blew. You never know what's coming off next, do you? In the wonderful world of sex.

0: story, a fighter for our love and glory, a case of a do or die.
1: Yes, the world will always welcome lovers. Thank goodness.

0: was "Let them eat the I don't know where I'm going, but I'm going nowhere in a hurry blues" in French. And the last thing that Richard Nixon said when he turned on the 6 o'clock news
1: was, "I got them I don't know where I'm going, but I'm going
0: nowhere in a hurry."
2: Well, you can kind of update that one anytime you want, huh?
0: Yeah, I guess.

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1: Echo, 1-2.
2: It's unrelenting, it's unrelenting. Just when you thought we were going to relent, it's unrelenting.
0: Yeah, just when you thought we were going to relent. It's Darren and Gene back again on a Friday.
1: Is that what day of the week it is?
0: It is. Have you lost all sense of what day it is?
1: I
0: kind of
1: did, yeah. Yeah. I thought yesterday was Wednesday.
0: That's why I have to keep I have to send them the link early, like, what? What? Friday? What? Show? When? Not today.
1: It's middle of the week. What are you sending me a link for?
0: It's early. It's early. Yeah, in 2 weeks. So not next week, but the week after. Mm. Right at showtime, I'll be having a nuclear stress test. Woo!
1: Oh, that's fun. I had one of those 2 years ago.
0: I tell you. I skipped my 6 months, and then they were mad, and they weren't renewing my fleconide.
1: I know. I hate how they use drugs to hold against you.
0: No, I know.
1: To get you back in.
0: And I think I am going to switch doctors, because these people are just retarded.
1: Yeah. Well, that happens.
0: Uh-huh. It's like, come on. Oh, get me this one. I was like, they wanted me to see the nurse practitioner. Well, first they're like, well, you can see the doctor, but in July. I like how all this stuff now, you can't see the doctor for like months. And I'm like, well, that's fine. I haven't been having a problem. I need my pill renewed, I would suppose. Well, no, we can't do that. We want you to come in and see the nurse practitioner. I'm like, you mean the nurse practitioner that got exactly what I told her backwards when she wrote it in the notes? I'm like, no, thanks. So they give me another nurse practitioner who then had to go ask this nurse practitioner because the other nurse practitioner works with the doctor. And again, they're sitting there and she's like, so you don't want to have the ablation? I'm like, what part are you not understanding? I mean, I was nice, but it's like, why would I want to have the ablation if I'm telling you that since I last saw the other woman who didn't know what she was doing over a year ago, it was like 13 months. I haven't had one PAC, and why would I want the ablation? Oh, I don't know. Like, really? Like, really? I mean, and then I said, you know.
1: But do you not want to get it just for fun?
0: Right. Do you not want to have somebody stick some electrodes up your fucking groin, lead them up to your heart, burn a little bit of your heart? I mean, it sounds like fun. Anybody want to do that? Come on. Let's all do it together, like getting a tattoo.
1: You just have too much heart, man.
0: Right. We have to get an ablation. Got way too much heart. So I'm like, no. And then I said, you know, because she's like, well, do you normally see Dr. Schroff? And I'm like, I think I've seen him once since my other guy retired. And it's all nurse practitioners. Even when I called to make
1: there's a lot of them.
0: Oh, there's tons now. And of course, when I called to make the appointment, the woman's like, well, you know, Dr. Schroff is the only electrocardiologist, whatever, at this office now. So he gets behind. So when the nurse practitioner, I was talking to her and she's like, do you see Dr. Schroff? I'm like, well, I only have once. And I'm like, I'm also considering, I saw there was a guy with the same specialty a mile and a half from my house. Where this is like,
1: sounds good, man.
0: You know, exactly. And I'm like, you know, he's also works out of the same hospital where this doctor is. Only got this doctor because I was in the hospital, and then because the guy that was before him retired. So I'm like, I was thinking to that, and you know, the way just she kind of looked, I'm like, look, I'm not asking you because I know you work here. So, and she's like, well, all I'll say is, you know, I've never heard anything bad about this new doctor or the current doctor. I'm like, got it. I should be at the new doctor. That's what you're.
1: Sounds like it. Yeah.
0: Kind of.
1: Exactly.
0: Because I don't like this concept of you're going to try to.
1: Now, is this your doctor or is this your cardiologist?
0: The cardiologist.
1: Okay.
0: And the thing also was, okay, so I'm in the fleconide, that is the anti-arrhythmic drug. That is why she said I should have a nuclear stress test. Okay, I'll play that game. But they only renewed the fleconide for 30 days, and I've been using Express Scripts, which only fills 90. I'm like, really? Yes. You're going Nazi enough to where, we're only going to fill 30. Why? You're afraid you're going to tell me after the stress test I should stop and I shouldn't? It's like, no, it's a fucking power play, and I don't need a fucking doctor playing a power play.
1: No. Yeah, that's exactly what it is. I think on a couple of episodes back, I had came back from my cardiologist. I like my cardiologist. We sit and talk about guns all day.
0: Right. That's the better way to go. Like, James, how's your heart? I don't know, but I got this new ammo. Yeah. You're going to love it.
1: Exactly. That's exactly what he said. How's the cardiogram look? I don't know.
0: You want me to look at that now? Here, okay. Put the guns away.
1: No, you're all good. You're good. Just come back in 30 days.
0: Every 30 days. Bring new guns.
1: Yeah. Exactly.
0: So, yeah, I haven't had... The last time I had the nuclear stress test was when I went in with the gallbladder. So it has been like 6-7 years.
1: Now, is this a... Now, there's also nuclear chemical or nuclear physical. Which one is this?
0: Physical, because they're like, you can walk the treadmill, right? I'm like, yeah, I'm not horrible. Why? You
1: chemical is so much faster.
0: They just like jack your heart up while you sit there.
1: All they do is they go, okay, this is going to feel like you're going to taste metal. And I'm like, what? And then they squeeze the needle or the, what do you call it? The thing on the deal? On the bob?
0: Yeah, the thing on the bob.
1: And, yeah, you know, the they push in the drugs. The plunger, and all of a sudden, like, you can taste something very metallic-y and pineapple-like.
0: Ooh, I like pineapple.
1: Yeah, well, it's weird tasting stuff that just got put into your blood, man. That is not a normal sensation. When I normally put stuff in my blood, I don't taste it.
0: I mean, yeah, it usually takes a little while for that to...
1: It's instant. It is literally within 3-4 seconds.
0: Because it's big, bad chemical.
1: You're like, oh, what is that? Well, and you look at it, too. It looked like they've got the same stuff in there that I used to play with as a kid that used to be in thermometers. Mercury. It's like, did you just inject me with mercury? Oh, it's just a stress test. Don't worry about it.
0: Yeah, perfectly fine. We have to see if your heart's going to explode.
1: Mm-hmm. Oh, you got it in your teeth anyway. Don't worry about it.
0: Right, the olden days, man. That's what they used to put in your fillings.
1: Oh, hell yeah. Good stuff.
0: That's how you keep yourself going.
1: Little amalgam. What's amalgam? That's mostly mercury.
0: Good work. So, yeah, I mean, I don't mind getting the test. I do mind the we're only giving you 30 days in the pill. I do mind I can't see the doctor because it's all nurse practitioner. It's like, well, why do I even need the doctor then?
1: Mm-hmm.
0: That's where you're getting.
1: Because they're the only ones that are allowed to write a script.
0: Uh-huh. So the nurse practitioner.
1: Everybody else is allowed to talk to you, but the doctor is the one whose signature gets a script.
0: Uh-huh. So everybody has to go back to the doctor and give him the information secondhand, which doesn't. Okay, I don't even understand how that's faster. And I don't understand how that doesn't cause way more issues of misunderstandings like I had the last time where he was having these palpitations while taking antibiotics. It's like, no, fuck you. I told you the antibiotics stopped the palpitations.
1: Yeah.
0: That's a difference. Big difference.
1: It's a slight difference.
0: Uh-huh. Like, my goodness.
1: Wow.
0: Yeah. Not real happy with that. So, thank you, Obama. So,
1: in fact, I got something else good to say about my cardiologist. So, he wrote me a script for some new medicine that's like, really expensive.
0: You get the new pillow Zepic?
1: No. And so this new medicine, this for blood pressure. And I don't have it in front of me, so I can't remember what it's called. But so he writes a script to and sends it to this pharmacy in Minnesota.
0: Because that's just where you used to live.
1: I'm like, well, you know, I don't live there anymore, right? He's like, oh, no, that's the cheapest place you can get it in the country. I'm like, what? So I call this place up. They're like, yeah, it's we don't take insurance. It's $50 per month supply of pills.
0: And then they just deliver it to you.
1: Well, I'll tell you what, guys. 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They're like, yeah, great. So I put it. You know, put it in the Amazon, and I said, okay, well, so we get the script for this pill. How much is it going to be on Amazon, right?
0: So $700.
1: So Amazon, you're not far off. 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And so I'm waiting for Amazon to talk to the insurance company. 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
0: As opposed to non-insurance for 50.
1: 50, yeah, in Minnesota.
0: Yeah, hey there. This is where all the scams are coming. What's going on with Governor Walz?
1: So, yeah, the Leering Center's selling pills now, which I'm okay with because I save $15 a month.
0: The Leering Centers have pivoted.
1: Yeah, they have. Oh, did you see they're starting to open Leering Centers in Texas?
0: Well, okay, it was the first one, Sir Gene's Leering Center.
1: No. There was a representative here in the local Texas legislature that was a Islamist, from what I could tell.
0: Was a Leering person?
1: And somebody on X posted, is like, you can't make this shit up, and shows a business that she owns that has a sign that says Leering Center.
0: No.
1: Yes.
0: Do they all use the same sign printer?
1: Yes. Apparently in Somali, learning is spelled Leering.
0: Interesting.
1: Like, that is literally the Somali word for learning, apparently, because that's what it, they all use the same spelling.
0: Nobody wanted to use spell check or maybe,
1: What's grok? What's a grok?
0: You love grok.
1: You mean a rock? They use a rock. Sure, they use
0: rocks, those all the time back home. Yes, right. Yeah.
1: The rock will tell you how to spell.
0: Unrelenting uses grok. The Somalis uses rock.
1: Uh-huh.
0: It's just a rock. That's it. Everything's written on a rock.
1: Pretty much. Yeah. It's crazy. Crazy stuff. So, anyway, long story short, now that I have that answer, now I need to call back the Minnesota guys and say, okay, let's run it without insurance, because why the fuck do I even pay for insurance is my question. Because shit seems to only get more expensive with insurance.
0: Well, of course, so then they can, everybody charges more. This is the biggest scam.
1: Yeah, you ever need to go to an emergency room, it's cheaper without insurance.
0: Of course. Yeah. But if the insurance picks it up, I mean, there is, I can't complain about my insurance as of yet.
1: Well, you got that government insurance,
0: which is a Blue Cross thing, but
1: I thought you had a government program you were in because your wife.
0: Well, it is, but it's through Blue Cross of Illinois.
1: No, it is. Okay. But well, I got Blue Cross too, but it still sucks.
0: They've never turned anything down. Our maximum out of pocket, like I think we talked about, I think was only like $1,000 or something. So it's, you know, if you feel like you need to go to the emergency room on January 1st, go, because everything for the rest of the year then is going to be free. You're going to pay your $1,000. You're going to get to your max out of pocket, and then it's like dancing in the streets.
1: Not really, because it's after your maximum out of pocket, you're paying 80%.
0: No, not with mine.
1: They're paying 80%.
0: Mine, they cover it, everything.
1: They're paying 100% after $1,000. That's usually not how it works.
0: That's how it worked here.
1: You sure you spent over $1,000 last year? Oh, yeah. That was all covered.
0: Yeah, wound up in the overnight in the ER.
1: Oh, yeah. Well, that would definitely get you over. I mean, shit, if yours was $5,000, that would get you over the $5,000 limit, too.
0: Yeah.
1: Huh. Interesting. I don't know. I'm not a happy camper with the... You know, Blue Cross used to be good 20 years ago. I think they suck these days. And, with the stupid Ozempic thing, which they still insist I don't need.
0: I mean, if anybody needs Ozempic, it's Gene,
1: right?
0: I mean, that's...
1: No shit, man.
0: He's got diabetes, man!
1: That's what it was made for. The original prescribed purpose of Ozempic was for diabetes to both... control the blood sugar and the cravings.
0: Yeah, and you're the guy that's injecting the insulin, and the insulin's going, not going to work anymore.
1: Yeah, exactly. So, I don't know, man. I don't know what to tell you. I will say one thing. Eating jerky does not seem to increase my insulin.
0: So jerky's good.
1: Jerky does not seem to increase my blood sugar.
0: Doesn't move the blood sugar needle. That's weird. I mean, I guess. Yeah,
1: doesn't seem like it, man. I ate 4 bags of jerky yesterday.
0: Okay, the amount of salt you had in that would be.
1: I didn't piss all day, but, you know.
0: He's like dehydrated completely.
1: Uh huh.
0: like that. So you need to drink a lot of water. And I can't
1: feel my left arm for some reason. But that aside,
0: the sugar
1: it's amazing. It's amazing how it doesn't increase. You know, at this point, I'll deal with a numb left arm. That's all right.
0: And jerky's good. I like a nice fresh jerky.
1: Yeah.
0: I just saw a thing on the Buc-ee's, too, which I've never been to a Buc-ee's, that they have tons of like freshly made jerky.
1: Oh, yeah. Freshly made jerky. They do. What were you doing watching a Buc-ee's video?
0: It showed up on YouTube. So, I mean, I can't say no. Yeah.
1: Oh, I guess. Well, I sure as hell can't say no when I drive by there. I have to stop in.
0: I know Larry was talking about it. He's like, hey, their bathrooms are amazing.
1: Yeah, they're really good bathrooms. They're like the kind of bathrooms that you wish you had at home.
0: See, that's sad. When you're like, no, I want to go to a clean bathroom. I'm going to leave the house. Going to drive down to Buc-ee's.
1: Well, you know, I have a snake that keeps using mine.
0: Yeah, well, teach it to clean.
1: Uh-huh, good luck with that. Norms, man, gives me a shrug. You know? Like, well, you could have not pooped in the middle of the damn floor. You know, you could have crawled into a bathtub and pooped or something.
0: Right, you got to train it.
1: Yeah.
0: Stupid snake tricks.
1: 20 years so far, the stupid snake ain't gonna trick itself.
0: Not working.
1: Actually, he's not that old. He's 16, I think. 16 years old.
0: And CSB wrote a song about it.
1: Oh boy.
0: Hey, Nina, I don't know if he understood that the song about Gene's snake might be taken in a different manner, but that's okay.
1: Mm-hmm.
0: Do not want to delve too far into that.
1: No. Let's just leave that alone.
0: Everybody's checking health off the bingo card right now.
1: Oh, yeah. We did the health talk, a little bit of that.
0: And then
1: bitching about the doctors.
0: All of the same people in 2 weeks will be like, why is there no show today? And I'll be like, I told you.
1: Right.
0: They're trying to explode my heart.
1: Donate today because there won't be a show in 2 weeks.
0: Right. You know, and hopefully after two weeks.
1: I mean, people, I kind of assume, are donating mostly to not have shows.
0: That could be.
1: Yeah.
0: But this is the fun thing. It's like that little, I didn't even know they had the open MRI type thing. That was the first time I'd had the nuclear stress test. I had other stress tests throughout my life, but that was basically just, hey, keep walking on the treadmill until you can't.
1: Yeah. Right. I talked to my dad about this. He had a story. So my dad is 87, I think.
0: And could probably walk on the treadmill more than I can.
1: 89. He's 89. And that they told him last year, it's like, oh, yeah, well, we need to have you do a stress test on the treadmill. He's like, what? No, that's risky. I'm liable to die. And they're like, oh, don't worry. You're in a hospital.
0: Right. You're here.
1: We'll fix you right up. I'm like, no, I'm not going to do that. So anyway, the doctor withheld pills from him until he did it.
0: That's what they use, those bastards.
1: I know, they do. That they are, that it should be illegal, frankly. I mean, they have laws in California that require you to give drugs to drug users.
0: Right.
1: I use the same damn law as far as I'm concerned. Just, hey, sorry, doc, you can't stop giving me a script just because you want to make money in your office from me showing up to do a stress test. So anyway, so he goes in there. Again, we're talking about a guy who's almost 90. And, full mental competence, so no issues up there. So he starts walking down the treadmill thing, and they're like, yeah, well, keep going until you feel like you're going to pass out. And they're like,
0: you're like, I feel like that all the time,
1: so
0: man.
1: So what are you trying to get my pulse to?
0: Right.
1: They're like, well, at your age, so we want to get your pulse to be about 145.
0: See, I can't even do. That's why I'm kind of curious. They don't have you stop the beta blockers, the metoprolol in my case. Mm-hmm. And it's I can go on the bike and I can go and ride as hard as I can for a half hour. And if I could get the pulse up to 100, it's amazing.
1: That's insane. My pulse is usually 100.
0: Uh-huh. I can't even get it up to the 100 with the drugs.
1: Yeah. I mean, that's, not a problem for me. Anyway.
0: Getting it up the drugs.
1: He starts, exactly. Well, neither. Neither one's a problem. But he starts, walking on this treadmill thing, and he's looking at his readout of the pulse. So as soon as it gets up to 145, he gets off the treadmill. Doctor's like,
0: what are you doing?
1: Do you stop? Do you feel light of breath? What's going on? He's like, no, I'm all right. Like, what did you stop for? Like, well, I hit 145. Like, yeah, but you should keep going until like you're feeling like you're about to pass out. And he's like, nope, I'm good. They're like,
0: what do I do?
1: Okay, well, he got to, you know, we can write down 145. That's okay. Because that's all they care about. They don't really care what you're doing or how fast you're going. What they want to see is, like, if you can go to 160 and your number that you should be over is 145 for the quote-unquote normal nothing wrong with them phase. The only reason they have you go into 160 is because they want to make sure you don't stop at 146. Right. So it's not like they're actually trying to kill you. They kind of are, but they're not really. They're just wanting to make sure that just from random luck, you didn't happen to stop at exactly the number that is the minimum to not have to do something about it.
0: Right.
1: Essentially. So I get that part, but also this is where I think the drug version is easier, better, and faster, and feels funkier than the the old school version.
0: Right? Yeah, I always go for the funkier version when I'm getting medical tests.
1: Yeah, funky's good. The other thing that my cardiologist said, because we were bitching about insurance for quite a while as well.
0: Well, yeah, because he wants to get paid, bitch.
1: Yeah, he does wants to get paid, and I don't want to have to pay. There's a middleman standing in the road here.
0: Bitch better have my money.
1: Uh-huh. And so he said, here's what they do is they the insurance companies bought, a lot of them bought the labs that do, I guess you'd still call them labs or centers maybe, but they basically bought the places that have the CT scanners.
0: Oh, that's genius.
1: So they bought those.
0: So they can pay themselves. They own them.
1: So they can pay themselves. And here's the tricky bit that I can't believe they're allowed to get away with. Is, you know how you pay a percentage of your bill with insurance? Like, you don't pay a flat fee. Well, maybe in your fucking insurance you do. But you generally, you go to the... Now, for your regular yearly doctor's visit, it is a flat fee. But, you know, if you get some procedures written up, they're going to do for you. The amount that is your responsibility is a percentage of the total.
0: Until you hit your maximum out-of-pocket.
1: Right, which is usually about 10 grand. And then for normal people, not government employees. And so you are affected by the theoretical total cost of the procedure. Like when I went to get my stress test thing that we're talking about 2 years ago, my out-of-pocket cost for that was $1,800. Because the total procedure was $6,000. So insurance covered like $4,500 or something of that.
0: Yeah, you want them to cover more.
1: And then I was on the hook for the $1,800 that is left of that. Well, that here's the nasty, tricky part of that. Is they own the damn center that does this.
0: It's like a Leering center.
1: It is a Leering center because what they do is set an arbitrary price for you for what it quote-unquote costs, which has nothing to do with anything else. It's not a competitive price. They're not competing with other CT scan centers. I mean, I guess they should be, but they're kind of not. And they know what part they're going to pay. So they're basically charging me so that, again, $6,500 was the theoretical price for this, that their portion was based out of. Talking to the doctor, he says, you know, before the insurance companies bought them, you'd walk in there, the actual total cost of getting a CT of your heart done was about $800.
0: It's a lot cheaper.
1: And then the insurance would have back then covered like 80% of that. So your out of pocket would be about $120-$150. But once they bought those sensors, and these are pretty much all the insurance companies went around and bought them. They all own these places. They're vertically integrated, as they say. And they immediately jacked the prices up. Now, what they can't do is they can't charge somebody walking off the street with no insurance $6,000 for this. Because they know that if they don't do it there, they're going to go to the emergency room with no insurance and get it done for free. But it's going to cost the insurance, or it's going to cost the emergency room a lot more money, and they own those as well. So if you walk in and you say, I'm insured, that test will be $1,000.
0: It's all a scam. So
1: as an insured person, I paid $1,800 for a test that used to be $800, could be $1,000 if I told them I had no insurance. But because I have insurance and I wasn't lying, I ended up paying $1,800 for it, or $1,600. I can't remember anymore. $1,600 or $1,800 for it. Anyway, way more than I should have, way more than $1,000. And the first thing, this is the last bit of medical anecdote about that test I'm going to mention, but it was just funny when it happened. And it's been 2 years since we talked about it, so you might as well read. Is that when I first showed up, they said, you know, your blood pressure's too high. I'm like, I know, that's why I'm here. It's
0: part of the problem, right?
1: Doctor said, go test your heart because your blood pressure's too high. And I said, well, but we need a baseline to do the test, so we can't have it be this high. So we're going to have to drop your blood pressure to like 70 over 110. I'm like, I think I was about half my height last time I remember having blood pressure that low. I mean, it's been like 75 years, guys. Come on. So they said, oh, it's not a problem. We have this injectable that'll do that real quick for you. I'm like, okay. So they stick me with this thing, whatever it is, obviously prescription-based, not off the counter, on the counter, on or off the counter, over the counter, past the counter.
0: It's coming from some counter.
1: It's a counter thing. And they do this, and I notice my, like, clearly my blood pressure is going down. Like, I can feel it. It feels weird. It feels different. It feels like I haven't felt in a long time. Like, I just want to run up and climb a fence or something. And and then they check it, and they're like, oh, we got to give you a little more. It's not low enough. Like, where's it at? It's like 120 over 80. I'm like, oh my God.
0: I'm going to die.
1: This is the holy grail. This is what I've been trying to hit for the last 40 years.
0: Right. What are you using here?
1: Yeah. My God. So I had to wait in the waiting room for about half an hour before the blood pressure was baseline sufficiently low enough that they could get the machine doing its thing. And I said, okay, well, I kind of theoretically understand why you want a lower base rate, but what's the real reason? And the guy told me, the CAT scan tech dude, he says, well, the higher it is when you first start, the more frames per second the machine needs to generate to see what's going on there. And so what we like to do is just lower the blood pressure for people so that the machine can run in normal mode instead of like high sensitivity mode or whatever.
0: Getting a better, allegedly, result.
1: It's getting an easier to read result. It's getting a more easy for the doctor to see what's going on result. Which, again, it's like, okay, that's not legitimate, a bad thing, that's right? Fine.
0: Yeah.
1: Not a bad thing. But it also, that's a half hour of my time fucking around lowering something. And why don't you just give me the damn drugs so I can take them every day, is my question.
0: Well,
1: apparently that's what this place in Minnesota is going to give me.
0: Same drug?
1: No, new drug, even better.
0: Right out of
1: the Doc motherland. Said, yeah, this will just drop. You'll be amazed how well this works. He says, well, it's going to work so well that if you lose any weight on Ozempic, we're going to have to stop this medicine. Because then it'll drop it so low that you won't be walking around. You'll be falling into a coma.
0: Does Gene have the Holy Grail? Will Gene drop dead on this new medication? You'll have to stay tuned to find out.
1: Stay tuned and find out. 2 weeks from now, when there's no show, you know if I'm dead.
0: No, they won't. That'll be the whole thing. They'll be like, they got them both. Oh, no.
1: Hey, you know, I don't know if Adam and John ever talked about it. I think that's the succession plan right there. It's like, you both have to die at the same time.
0: I think it's the only fair thing, then. Somebody doesn't feel fair. Left behind.
1: Right? Right? I like how you said, doesn't feel like... he's going to left behind, not like doesn't feel like he lost a partner, but like, right. No, it's the guy who's left. That's the problem.
0: Yes. Yeah. You got to take care of that. You got to have a mutually assured destruction plan.
1: Oh gosh.
0: You got to have something in writing. I mean, what if that's why you never see them both on the same airplane.
1: That's true.
0: You'd have to have a plan.
1: You used to see them both in the same restaurant, but that doesn't happen these days.
0: You got to be very careful.
1: Yeah, I think last time John was here for Adam's wedding 3 years ago.
0: That was a while.
1: Yeah.
0: Beautiful Tejas.
1: Yeah. But
0: that's a good point. I mean, is there anything? We need something in writing so we know where the succession of no agenda. Otherwise, it's just the kids are going to be looking for the highest bidder.
1: Oh, you know they will. You know that's coming.
0: Uh-huh. Like, yeah,
1: no agenda. Recently purchased by
0: Joe Rogan. Yeah.
1: Well, who's that chick that's got the No Agenda show? She'll probably buy it.
0: Jennifer Briney.
1: Is that who it is?
0: Congressional dish, who is a total liberal now.
1: There you go.
0: She wouldn't last because the No Agenda people would hate her.
1: Well, what do you mean she wouldn't last? Her show, she could do whatever she wants with it.
0: Well, I know, but nobody would listen.
1: Well, we have I don't been think deemed. She'd buy it for the listeners. She'd buy it for her own listeners.
0: The mailing list.
1: A better show name.
0: We would have...
1: No, you keep thinking there's value here. No. The value does not really... Okay, I maybe shouldn't say it this harshly, but there is no value to the No Agenda show.
0: Hold on. I gotta mark that for an ISO.
1: Yeah, you do. Yeah, you do that.
0: I might have the ISO just repeat 18, 19 times before the show, right?
1: I say this as somebody that has sold lots of businesses for other people over the years. And incidentally, as the guy that talked Adam into doing a show with his wife, that was my doing as well. I was sitting in their house years ago, and I brought up to Adam, like, she was a great guest on my show.
0: That kind of slowed down now.
1: You guys out of start doing a show?
0: Is it just monthly now?
1: There's been some, you know, they're a little different people now than they were before. Different target audience, different demographic. Christians.
0: Oh, so the wine drinking gets the... Catholics drink wine.
1: They're not Catholics.
0: Oh, it's even worse. Christians? That aren't
1: like
0: Catholics?
1: Actual Christians. Yeah, Catholics are not Christians, dude. Don't think that, too. Yeah, Catholics are popists.
0: We got a pope, baby. He's from Chicago.
1: Yeah, crazy man who thinks Islam is better than Christianity, apparently.
0: Well, you know, he's seen the inner workings.
1: And that's what he said. So, I mean, they both like boys, so what do you know?
0: I'm just going to let that one sit.
1: I guess the Muslims like sheep more, so they got that going for them.
0: Good goat will do that.
1: Okay, well, Catholics have that, apparently. So, the reason I mention that is because No Agenda is a show based around two prominent personalities and literally nothing else. There is no generic people that are coming in as guests. There's nothing else. It's the same two people talking. It'd be the same thing as, like, can you imagine an Imus show without Imus? Can you imagine a Howard Stern show without Howard Stern?
0: Yes.
1: Can you, though?
0: It might be better.
1: But also, keep in mind how big of a crew he had. But really, I don't think it would be the Howard Stern Show without him and without the black chick.
0: Robin.
1: Yeah, Robin, who's been there forever. Boy, did she get lucky or what?
0: You don't think she's holding down that show?
1: She may be, but did she get lucky or what when she stepped into Howard's office 35 years ago?
0: Like, I need a gig.
1: I don't think she was looking for a gig. I think he was the one who talked her into it. I read his book a long time ago. I don't remember the details anymore. So if somebody remembers, but I don't think she applied for that job. I don't recall that being the case.
0: It was just kind of like, hey, get on the air. And then
1: I think she came to the radio station for something else, and maybe she did the weather. I don't know. She did something, and then Howard's like, hey, yeah, you should stay and, you know, be on the show. I can talk to you.
0: She probably gave him shit, and he liked that, so.
1: Yeah, probably. Knowing him, he's totally into that.
0: I thought that was Chuck Berry, but that's a different story.
1: Who?
0: Chuck Berry.
1: Chuck Berry was into that?
0: I think so. Wasn't that like the big thing, the hoo-ha-ha-ha, that something about women and shitting and allegedly, I don't want to.
1: I thought that was that black rapper guy.
0: Kanye? No.
1: The other one.
0: The other one. Yeah, Diddy.
1: The other one.
0: Besides Diddy, R. Kelly?
1: Yeah. See, now you're going through all of them.
0: We'll eventually get through every black rapper. How many can there be?
1: The other one.
0: You know, the other guy.
1: I know he thought he was a gay fish or something.
0: I don't know.
1: Yeah.
0: But the money is in the mailing list. That is where it is.
1: It's really not. The money is in what people tune into, right?
0: No, but as far as the assets that they have, the mailing list would be the only thing that is really of value.
1: It's not worth much. I've sold companies with mailing lists, dude.
0: Right. I didn't say it was worth much.
1: No, it's not worth.
0: Because there's no guarantee of anything. Here's the thing.
1: A mailing list of people who routinely buy stuff from that list is worth a hell of a lot of money. You have 100,000 names of people that are past buyers. That's $1 million mailing list. But you got a mailing list of people that have never bought anything because you don't sell anything?
0: Well, by the mailing list, I also mean the records of everybody that's donated.
1: Again, what? Okay, so you have a list of people that have donated to a podcast? What do you think the value of that is?
0: I don't know, but
1: I say, hey, Darren, I'd like to buy the list of people that have donated to your show that's sub-audible frequency. How much would you charge me for that?
0: It would all depend how many people you're
1: talking
0: about.
1: Let's say
0: you
1: got 1,000 people on there. I don't know, 10,000, whatever. It doesn't matter.
0: You know, if there was, most of these things, you're probably figuring, what, 20, 25 bucks per person on that?
1: No, nowhere near. 10 cents a head. Max.
0: Not if they've already been willing to give. It depends on also what they give.
1: No, it really doesn't. It does. Because the value podcast is a personality. A person that donates to this show,
0: right,
1: the five guys that do, is not the same person that's going to donate to my show with Ben.
0: Exactly.
1: Those people don't overlap.
0: Exactly, which is the only reason the No Agenda thing would be worth the most would be To Planet Rage, the show that is most like No Agenda.
1: It would be worth more to Planet Rage than other shows.
0: Yes. I mean, yeah,
1: but
0: because
1: nowhere near as much as you think.
0: It wouldn't transfer over to this show.
1: No, because I know exactly what happens in those scenarios is when you hit people with a product, a show, which is, you know, if you're not selling shit to them, then the show is the product. You're going to have people. First of all, you're going to have about 80% of your people that are just not going to even listen to one episode because.
0: Oh, right.
1: They're like, oh, well, that's done now, so I can delete off my list.
0: I've been waiting not to listen.
1: For the 20% that stick around because they're curious enough to go, oh, well, I wonder what's going to be on now that that shows off. That 20%, you're going to have somewhere between one episode on the long end and the first 30 seconds on the short end to keep them. Because they're not going to take multiple episodes to make up their mind. They're going to do it on the first episode. And if you can manage to keep them past that first 30-second mark where they just go, not for me, then they're going to see if you can fuck up during that episode enough to make them turn off, or if you're okay, at which point you might have converted somewhere. And I would say, conservatively, the number of people that you're going to have listening to your second episode, of the 20% originally that listened to the first one, you probably have about 20 to 30% of those listen to your second episode.
0: Yeah, so I mean, you're, I down doubt to, you're, talking you're down about to like
1: 7 or 8%.
0: You might, well, if you talk a 10% overall conversion rate, that would be pretty good. And I was just laughing because Billy Bones
1: this
0: said,
1: is listening.
0: Is it because Gene doesn't have a personality? So, I mean, I thought that was mean. I wanted to let you respond to that. But
1: I don't know. He's right. I don't have a personality.
0: It made me laugh.
1: That's why I have co-hosts. Exactly. You see me doing a solo show or not?
0: No, you used to, but nobody listened. That was the problem, right?
1: Yeah, no, I never got a single donation off of that.
0: It was like, Sir Gene Speaks, and people are like,
1: exactly.
0: Why?
1: I did 60 episodes of that.
0: And I did 60 episodes of Sir Gene Speaks, comma, that's why? True
1: too. Yeah,
0: Different show, which was a talking about Sir Gene show, and nobody listened to that one either.
1: It's amazing.
0: It is sad.
1: So...
0: No, you're right. So really, the only way to make it work, you know, one, I understand you're not the same show, so the mailing list is not of equal value, and it takes a big hit. But I mean, I know, like, when carpet stores around the area that closed, my buddy who had a carpet store bought up their mailing list for a few thousand and made some.

0: I got a list of people that are in the same genre who've given money to similar thing. It's very different between donating and selling, because when you sell a product, you're trying to hit up the fact that there's some commoditization here. Like, hey, you know, our product does the same thing. We have carpets just like the other guys, so you should think about getting our carpet.
1: Right, they're gone, and we were friends of theirs, and they suggest you come. I mean, that's basically what it is.
0: The suggestion that they come is worth so much more than the list.
1: Right, well, that's exactly what this was. You know, kind of, we're closing.
0: Not to mention the fact that they've said so many times, we will never sell this list. This is just for us.
1: I just want to point out, it's because they're so bad on the back end, there is no list.
0: Well, there is a list.
1: There's a massive list of all the donations that have ever come in, the whole spreadsheet.
0: Yes, exactly.
1: Did you copy that list, Chief?
0: That was 7 years ago, man.
1: Well, see, by now it's gone. The list is gone.
0: Yeah, you know, that was my idea, too.
1: Killing off JCD?
0: No, the list.
1: Oh, the list. I'm sorry. It was misconstruing what you were
0: killing off JCD
1: saying. But see, what we would need is, like, no agenda. To be like, here's the new show, and then for, you know, like a few months, we would need the remaining member, most likely Adam, to give us a like little 3 to 5 minute segment for each show so it could still have a tie-in and be like, hey.
0: Well, the easy way that I would envision doing it, if it ever came down to that way, would be for Adam to just do a half-hour monologue that transitions into your two-hour show.
1: And that way you kick it off and like, here's the guys.
0: Yeah, so people that like hearing Adam and are used to hearing him for the last 30 years can get their little bit of Adam. And then it just automatically just transitions to the second show.
1: You know, he
0: essentially becomes the
1: presenter.
0: This is the rest of the story guy.
1: Yeah.
0: Do you remember, what's his name?
1: And
0: here's the rest of the story. Yeah, that guy. Who was at the beginning of every Rush episode.
1: Yeah, well, because he was a radio legend.
0: Legend from the 60s, yeah.
1: I'm thinking it's not Vin Scully. That's the baseball guy. Yes, I do, which is why it's annoying. Like, what's the guy? What was his name, man? He was big. He was huge.
0: The stories. They were like these 5 minute stories about just all kinds of people. Like, I remember he did one on Madonna. He talked about how this girl named Donnie, who's out of Detroit, was blah, blah, blah. Paul Harvey.
1: And now that is the rest of the story.
0: Mm-hmm.
1: But, I mean, you kind of have JCD's same kind of a personality.
0: What, I'm going to die soon?
1: But I'm just thinking, with AI, we can now instantaneously
0: we could steal their voices. Yes.
1: But it would be not the AI talking, it would be you playing the part of JCD
0: with his voice.
1: With his voice. I think that would be I mean, it could
0: and
1: be
0: somehow
1: years.
0: You think this is a better plan than us getting the software running to be like 20-year-old girls
1: totally
0: making $1 million a month
1: on OnlyFans.
0: Obviously.
1: I hear it's not that hard to catfish people. I'm not.
0: I hear that like 90% of OnlyFans girls aren't.
1: It wouldn't surprise me at this point.
0: Yeah.
1: The AI stuff.
0: The tech is there.
1: Yes. Well, there was a on X today, Scaramanga posted a video that if you haven't seen it, it is fantastic with Adam Curry in it. As a jewel smuggler, and the quality of this goes right into, there was a story, of course, people
0: send me a link. I have not seen this.
1: People are mad at Demi Moore. They're like, you're a fascist. I'm like, I don't think people know what fascist means.
0: No, they don't. Why? Where? What has she got to do with fascism now?
1: She said that the movie industry should understand
0: run by a bunch of Jews.
1: AI is here. Well, that too. And that they should figure out a way to work alongside of AI rather than pretending
0: They're going to make it go away. They're going to do the insurance model. They'll just start buying up AI firms.

0: But and then I mean, this it'll, is all of a sudden it'll make sense to make movies using AI.
1: And people were all upset that she said, no, AI's here and you're going to have to learn to work with it. It's like,
0: yeah,
1: the denial is absolutely.
0: Oh, yeah, yeah, yeah.
1: Insane that people.
0: The thing is, it's not understand. Really. It's not really the quote unquote stars that are going to be suffering out of this, if you want to call it suffering. It's really all the industry of Hollywood that maybe has their name in the titles, but you'd never know anything about them, that it's going to suffer, because the stars will get paid royalty fees for their looks, for somebody using their look.
1: Or because you just make a whole new character that looks just that, like them, but
0: it's a limited time thing. Because here's the thing that the stars do for you that the AI is going to have trouble doing. They do stupid shit. They have horrible real lives that make drama. TMZ lives on this shit. TMZ can't live on AI drama unless it's specifically created and fake.
1: Oh yeah, and that's what they will do.
0: But people like thinking that they're seeing reality. That's like, there's nothing more like drawing to the eyes than a real life complete explosion of somebody.
1: No,
0: and I don't mean in the Arab kind.
1: Right. I don't mean
0: in the mental kind.
1: I don't mean you had a pager and then you.
0: Yeah. Yeah. Right. No pagers needed.
1: Uh-huh. I just sent you the link, and this is on X, and I had to like repost it. So if you're following me on X, you shouldn't be. And Adam Curry reposted it with wow. And the quality.
0: Wait a minute. He got a wow out of Adam, who quote unquote hates AI.
1: Yeah, because you look at this and it is beautifully done. It is very cinematic. Granted, it's only 16 seconds. So again,
0: yeah.
1: It takes a long time to get this stuff going, but he's got a fake product in there. It's got Adam, and not only does it have Adam.
0: Numbnuts. I love it.
1: But you've got a
0: okay, not only does it have Adam, that is a modern Adam, dude.
1: Yeah.
0: That is like within the last 3 years, Adam.
1: He's got
0: That's Adam, now, Adam with the new teeth.
1: Right. This is, and it looks like was probably taken off the Glenn Beck thing, you know, something like that. That's whatever his source was, guessing Scaramanga.
0: Yeah, but, that is very good. It's the only problem I see with this is it's not black and white for some reason.
1: Right. But you don't need it.
0: That's a major problem.
1: The reality. Yeah,
0: I'm going to fix it. I want to. Brock, make this black and white. Thank you.
1: Okay, the
0: fixed.
1: Realism here, though, you even have a two-way mirror behind Curry that you see the back of his head, and it's moving when he moves. He's blowing smoke at the guy, and it's like it's all the smoke is acting the way you would expect cigarette smoke to work. It's not in some kind of weird, you know, pattern. So if you look at this, what Scaramanga did, and I'm guessing in a matter of minutes, this is the future of movies. Why would you bring everybody back to a location to get a reshoot?
0: In real life, Adam Curry would have to get paid for this.
1: Right. Oh, well, absolutely. Mm-hmm. Well, this is also going to be the problem that a lot of things are going to run into, which is there's going to be a lot of AI of Taylor Swift and these.
0: Oh, God. Yeah.
1: You know,
0: and there's going to be a lot of lawsuits of Taylor Swift suing the AI.
1: Yeah. But it's like you're not going to stop it because there's going to be so much of it. But why wouldn't you use this? We know that Hollywood has been using computer-generated images now for years, some better than others, to get people immersed in things that do not exist, in locations that do not exist, characters that do not exist. You look at Star Wars, and it's interesting, especially because, like, look at Star Wars from the 1977 print, and then even what they did over the next decades to enhance it. With the AI now, everything is possible, and people aren't even going to know that a scene or something like that, they use the AI to fill it in. Because again, it costs a lot of money to have somebody come back in to do a short little, hey, there's just a little detail that's fucked up. No, the AI will either fix it or it will re-render that whole little
0: bit. And they've kind of been doing that already anyway for a lot of things. I mean, look at the Seven Dwarfs, or what was that movie called? Snow White.
1: Right.
0: The movie with the chick that hates
1: America,
0: her viewers and America.
1: Yeah. Yeah, the odd looking girl with the weird eyes.
0: They redid that. Yeah, she's not horrible looking. She's definitely ethnic looking, but she's not horrible. But they redid that movie three times. Two of those three were with complete, you know, fake stuff, AI.
1: So right, they're like, no, we need real dwarves.
0: They were removing the humans that they actually shot on film and then replacing them with the animated characters.
1: Right, which is kind of funny, too, when you think about it. It's like, well, you could just bypass the whole human part.
0: And yeah, fuck the humans.
1: Do this with
0: That's what AI says.
1: And you are not going to have a world where this technology goes away. The funny thing will be if the major studios resist this for any length of time, there will be a startup or an individual like Scaramanga who produces the next big sci-fi or, you know, action thing on their own using this. I mean, it's amazing.
0: Well, look, there's already on an insane number of movie productions. There's already a bunch of green screen stuff, right?
1: Oh yeah, and Hallmark movies.
0: There was a lot of pushback against green screens when that first happened.
1: Right.
0: People in non-science fiction movies, non-fantasy movies, they're like, what the hell are we using this for? What, this is bullshit. It's not how you make movies. You make movies by shooting on location. Well, they lost. Green screen won. Green screen is now on every movie, even the ones that have zero sci-fi elements in them. No dragons, no fantasy, no, you know, laser guns, no sci-fi. They're still using green screens because the green screen lets you do stuff cheaper.
1: Yes.
0: Period. Now, it's not cheap because I've seen these some of these green screen setups at the show in Vegas there, you know, where they have all the cool stuff. All the cool kids go there. But it's not cheap, but it's cheaper because it's not per hour or per day. You know, renting these locations for movies is a large chunk of the budget, aside from the movie stars themselves, because you're trying to find something that fits what you're trying to film in the movie, and you're obviously not buying it, you're renting it, and you're renting it for a short period, and nobody can be in it while you're renting it. And so, you know, I've known people that have made like $5,000 a day renting their house out for a movie shoot.
1: And now, and not all you like do a, is ho- have a big
0: not
1: screen.
0: A Hollywood one either, like a local independent movie shoot.
1: Well, yeah, it's got, well, they want realism, and that's the, their budget. Want,
0: oh, you have a condo up on the 50th floor in downtown Austin? Yeah, I can let you guys use it for that.
1: We're going to toss so a five, hooker
0: five
1: off
0: days
1: the balcony.
0: 5 grand. Yeah, exactly. Five, because they'll green screen that part.
1: Right. You hope.
0: 5 grand a day for 5 days. Perfect.
1: Nice. Yeah. But the you're not going to get the technology to go away. And I don't know. It'll be interesting. No. Like actors and actresses, while they still exist, I don't know if theater. They have any rights based upon, well, of course, they can do live theater, but I'm saying with...
0: Yeah, that's where they're all going to end up.
1: If we make a movie and something isn't right and AI is used to make that character do something, say something that the original actor didn't do, is there even anything to protect actors and actresses at this point from that? I doubt it.
0: I mean, it all depends what their contract looked like, right?
1: Right.
0: Remember, famously, Bruce Willis was ahead of the curve on this and sold his future digital image rights right when he got...
1: the disease?
0: Yeah, what the hell is it? It's
1: some kind of dementia.
0: It's some kind of a crazy thing. So he did that, ensuring future income for any movies that have him in it. And, oh, by the way, he doesn't have to do any work to make that paycheck come.
1: Right.
0: It's kind of a good thing.
1: Well, that's one of the, again, we already see with technology we could run on our own machines that 10 seconds of somebody's voice does an okay voice print. Now, if you have as much as you would of Bruce Willis.
0: You want to tell him now or you want to tell him later?
1: that we're not real.
0: Well, you're not real. I'm real.
1: Gina's just AI'd me.
0: Other way around. I'm actually on my microphone, but you clearly pre-recorded your part of this conversation.
1: Right. I said you AI'd me.
0: That's why you're making mistakes, because the C you didn't realize it was going to say something different.
1: Processing.
0: So now you're using the same process. Computer. Processing. Process. What are you?
1: Recalculating. Yeah. Turn around. Turn around. You're going for it, the lake. Turn around. Danger. Danger. Danger.
0: Danger, Will Robinson. Danger. Danger.
1: I mean, that was the good old days.
0: Definitely the vibe I was hearing from you. What is it? Space 1999? Or no, what was that show called?
1: Lost in Space.
0: Lost in Space. Yes. Yes. Yes.
1: Good classic TV show. Yeah, I haven't seen that one in a long time.
0: Yeah, damn long time.
1: That was when things were brand new, but now you can just make more episodes. You could teach an AI, and that's what I don't think people understand as well. And I think we talked about this when somebody did a quick George Costanza thing sitting at the diner with Jerry. There is so much data. There is so much with these television shows that having it totally change scenes. People put themselves into scenes or other people into scenes. This is going to be a whole nother way that conspiracy theories are going to roll.
0: Did you see that there's going to be a new version of the Trojan War movie? The whole Helen of Troy thing and the war and the Odyssey.
1: Well, see, now with AI, you can, I mean.
0: Let me get to the point, dude. So, this is going to be done by Nolan, I believe, not the director.
1: Ryan.
0: And Nolan, in this version.
1: Huh? Nolan Ryan.
0: No. Something Nolan. Christopher Nolan, something like that. And it's in this version, Helen of Troy, the most beautiful woman in the world that wars were launched for,
1: will be played by
0: short-haired black chick.
1: Oh, that's even worse. Lesbian. I thought there was something where some warriors being played by whatever Ellen Page was now.
0: Yeah, Ellen Page is playing the Achilles.
1: Is that the same movie we're talking about?
0: The main warrior character that was in the 20 years ago version of that movie was played by who's a blonde Hollywood dude actor.
1: The blonde Hollywood dude actor.
0: Yeah. He's like, you know, very...
1: Brad Pitt?
0: Brad Pitt, yeah. Exactly.
1: I got it. Blonde Hollywood dude actor.
0: That's all it takes. We're quick on that. Charades, like, super easy.
1: Yeah, you don't want to play charades with us.
0: No, not with us. Not with a blind guy and a guy with no memory.
1: And a really high blood pressure.
0: No charades, baby. Yeah. If you're not pumping 200, you're not pumping. So, Alan Page playing the most manliest man of history and some black lesbian chick with short hair playing Helen of Troy. And I think we might have an AI treatment for this movie before it comes out when people realize no one's going to go see it. But the point I was going to mention, that the reason I brought it up, is there's already a video little pretend movie clip from the movie on X of basically taking the film from 20 years ago and then replacing Pitt with Ellen Page and then having the scene where he fights the giant dude, what's his name? Oh, I forget the big guy. And unlike in the story where he successfully wins, there's Ellen Page running. The giant dude throws a spear and goes right through Ellen Page because she's a frail little woman-looking woman. Well, let's face it. She's a woman who cut her tits off. The worst kind of woman. That'd be prison for people like that, frankly. And I don't mean transgenders. I mean any woman that makes her breasts smaller. And
1: Gene at SirGene.com.
0: Yeah. That's where you can send all the donations that we don't get. So it's crazy. Like something like that, why even have actors? You can make your own little fake dystopian, you know, have people played by absolutely the wrong types in movies with just a computer. You don't need to hire actors for that.
1: Well, and here again, where we're at with the technology, you can take any classic movie and feed it into an AI, basically frame by frame, and tell it to reimagine it in whatever way you want. And you're right. This is a now a one click thing to take and be like, hey, just modernize this with these actors. And I bet you, just like the Curry video, there are people that would not have any idea that it was made with AI. And also, a lot of the problems with these movies, like there were classic movies when they show crowd scenes and they actually had to get thousands of people. Now you just use the AI, baby.
0: Absolutely. And that's why all the crowds are full of people with four fingers or six fingers. And
1: well, no, that has gotten better. That has gotten so much better. Now, if you were doing this a couple of years ago, but that's why I'm surprised with like the NASCAR races and stuff that still show the empty stands. Why they still
0: bother racing?
1: Well, I'm kind of curious why they don't just make it look like the stands are filled. They'll get to that point. Baseball, same way.
0: They will. As soon as Elon gets all the bots working and the bots can go to stuff for you, then we'll get the stands filled. Sure, yeah.
1: Elon's over in China trying to get all this stuff done.
0: Yeah, he's there with Trump.
1: He did what he wanted to do, man. Trump's winning, but the media is still refusing to admit China's going to clear this whole Iranian thing up. It's going to be beautiful.
0: The whole thing's beautiful, yeah.
1: So we're like, hey, we're going to buy oil from, we're going to buy that from the United States. Boeing, I guess, sold them 200 jets to start. It's like, that's a pretty big sale for...
0: They need jets that don't fall out of the sky, so maybe they should, you know...
1: Maybe not go with Boeing.
0: I mean, here's the problem, right? No one makes jets that don't fall out of the sky right now.
1: Right. Have you thought of maybe a new company? Maybe Elon should come up with a...
0: Yeah, maybe Elon should start doing jet rockets. Rocket jets.
1: Oh, there that's even better. Get from like Chicago to LA.
0: Awesome and, would that be?
1: In 20 rocket minutes. Jets. Uh-huh. Yeah. Rocket. Okay, let's get that URL. It's a
0: thing. I know. Rocketjets.com.
1: Yeah. Oh. You go from Austin to Chicago in 15 minutes. It would be great.
0: Yeah. It would be great. I agree. I think it would be incredible.
1: We do have a few people to thank for this show, though. I mean,
0: do we now?
1: The usual three. So
0: yeah, okay. All right, fair enough.
1: Mark Kodra with his $3.33 per show.
0: Yeah.
1: Scott Kotswallop with his $2.50 per show.
0: Oh, awesome.
1: And our buddy CSB, who also said, don't read this. He just wants the link. That's we finally figured out what he wants, and that is it's only the link in the show notes.
0: I think it's actually better for him because he doesn't have to come up with anything for us to say.
1: Although he says, don't read this, but then he says, search on YouTube for AI Arch Wizard, 30 videos there already, and subscribe. Well,
0: just don't read that part then.
1: I know. But why would you give me text if you tell me not to read it?
0: Well, he's telling you what not to read. Oh, that makes sense.
1: I wasn't supposed to read it.
0: Well, no, that's the whole, my God, can you not figure this stuff out?
1: Recalculating. Somebody
0: has to explain it all to you.
1: Recalculating. AI Arch Wizard. Recalculating. YouTube. Now.
0: Yeah. Well, you should Arch Wizard some of that wizardry into a better AI for yourself.
1: I know. One with a better voice.
0: Maybe get a nice AI voice or something.
1: You could.
0: Something people can hear.
1: I know. There are ones that do that, where you can just plug it in and immediately does. It'd be great for your spaceship games, where you could just...
0: I hear a spaceship game already has AI voices.
1: So when you talk, you could hear Captain Picard instead.
0: And no, actually, this does remind me. There's a YouTube channel of... Somebody took a whole bunch of episodes from the original show. Or not there, sorry, Next Generation, not the original show. And they... change the what Picard's conversations with the other dudes is?
1: Number one.
0: So there's one episode with number one. Sure, let's do him. With number one, where number one comes into Picard's office, says, "You want to see me?" And then he says, "You want to see me?" He sits on the chair in front of the captain. And of course, he sits on the chair in only the way that...
1: chair backwards, the usual Riker move.
0: Not chair backward, chair right side up. It's just that he steps his leg over the back of the chair to sit down on the chair. Like, he doesn't walk around the front of the chair, then plop himself down into it. His move is always to raise his right leg over the chair and then sit down on the chair, on the side of the chair, like the chair's a freaking horse or something.
1: Right.
0: Right?
1: Yeah.
0: And Picard says, "Oh, good. This is exactly what I wanted you to talk to you about. You know, the way you sit." And he's like, "The way I sit?" "Yeah, the way you just sat. It's making people really uncomfortable." So he did a whole little, it's not an episode, it's like 5-minute clip, but basically redoing the conversation from whatever was in the show in that particular episode to this conversation. And then there's a whole series of them, and they're basically, I think they're called like Picard HR or something. It's basically Picard talking to all of the crew about various things that HR would be talking to them. Like, don't lift your leg up like that, like, you know, giving everybody a view of your taint while you're sitting down. Okay.
1: Somebody has a lot of time.
0: He had Dr. Crusher and Counselor Troy in, and he's like, "So you guys did yoga earlier today, huh?" And they're like, "Oh, yeah, no, you know, yoga's..." I guess it wouldn't have been yoga back then. Women didn't do yoga in the 80s and 90s. They did...
1: But this was the future.
0: Jazzercise. They did... The future was all about jazzercise, not yoga. And so yoga is like some weird Asian thing, don't you know? And so he's like, "Yeah, so you did your jazz stuff." And they're like, "Yeah, it's been great. We've really gotten to doing this." And he's like, "Great. Can you not walk down the hallways wearing your leotards and dripping sweat? Because it's really making a lot of the crew uncomfortable." And they're like, "Oh, yeah." And then, "Well, you know, we asked for the locker rooms to be closer to blah, blah." You know, it's like, get into a whole conversation with the Star Trek characters about this topic. I thought it was a very creative thing to do, to just use video, AI it to change the conversations. And I think the, you know, obviously the lips changed to make him look like he's actually saying the words he's saying with the AI.
1: Right, but the AI, that's what it does.
0: But for the most part, the actual big movements are all coming right out of the show.
1: Now, Pfeiffer says, 30 videos, zero spells. What kind of wizard is he? Nobody really understands the arch wizard part of the AI arch wizard.
0: 30 videos, zero
1: no spells. Right.
0: It's like, oh, my God.
1: And Scaramanga's there. How long did that video take you, Scaramanga, with Curry as the jewel thief? And what did you use on that one? Because that's a good AI, and you are the future of Hollywood and entertainment.
0: Yeah, I think he's trying to be retired, but yeah.
1: No, well, not when you got that, man. You could just sit around and prompt all day, make big bucks. Then you teach other people how to prompt.
0: And there's a difference between having fun and making big bucks.
1: Obviously, we decided to have fun on this show.
0: Clearly, that's the, you, like, can you tell?
1: Unrelenting.show/donate. He used Seed Dance 2.0. 15 minutes. Oh, my.
0: Yeah, that sounds about right.
1: I've never tried Seed Dance out. I guess I'll have to play with that.
0: Mm-hmm.
1: So Billy Bone, like, how many credits? Yeah, well, that's it. They're going to take a lot of credits to burn. Yeah.
0: Credits.
1: But hey, as long as you're willing to pay for this stuff, you see, I mean, that right there shows you that any company that is paying big bucks for a 30-second commercial at this point, you're insane because the AI will do everything for you.
0: Yeah. And I think you're going to see a lot more adoption of full AI in exactly that, in commercials, because they don't care, first of all. There's already, I was listening to a story on NPR. They were talking about how there's a more than one modeling agency now for digital avatars.
1: Which is hilarious. Like, why won't you just make your own?
0: No, well, that's not how things are done.
1: I guess.
0: The way things are done is somebody gets an idea and they're like, great, well, make it happen. I'll make some calls to people that will actually make it happen while we go have the martini.
1: You guys got to have a nice, give me a shake and
0: my niece is in that business. She is.
1: The one in New York?
0: The New York niece is in the fashion industry business doing advertising. So she's like a producer for these fancy ads.
1: Mm-hmm. And all you got to do is go into your favorite AI, create the character, and be like, hey.
0: That's literally, you know, what's funny is my dad, who's been doing a lot of AI programming shit, he's like, hey, you should talk to your niece, you know, maybe give her some ideas about like when that whole industry collapses and there's no more people and get her started on doing AI. I'm like, why you do it? What do I have to anything to do with any of this stuff? I'm like a Luddite. I don't, you know, I use AI every day, but begrudgingly, I don't do it for fun like Darren and you.
1: It is fun.
0: So,
1: But yeah. I just don't, I mean, it's very easy to create. Now, granted, you don't know how much of that same character, if you will, is being created for other people. And I could see that might be a problem. And also, though, with AI being the Wild West, as I say that, I'm thinking, is if you put out one picture of somebody, then somebody else could upload it and use that character anyway.
0: Yeah. Totally.
1: So maybe that's not such a big deal. But I enjoyed more at the beginning of all of this when the models allowed you to use real people and set percentages. So it was very interesting to be able to go, hey, give me a female face that is 30% Taylor Swift, 30% Adriana Lima, and whatever, and then see what it came up with, because it would be fairly consistent at a time when the consistent models weren't able to be done. But the fact that you could really dial in, which, again, when it comes down to copyrights and things like that,
0: yeah,
1: if you take somebody that looks 90% like Taylor Swift, they can't sue you. I mean, it's not close enough. There is no, like, oh, well, but we know who you were trying to be. Well, that doesn't matter.
0: Well, that's not strictly true. I mean, it all depends how much money you're making. More money you make, the better arguments they'll come up with.
1: The closer they get to you, the more you can take them down.
0: Uh-huh. I think it's obviously going to happen. It's just a question of when and how long it takes. It's basically just getting people over the hump of realizing that it's going to happen. But it's not, you know, it's not like it's just Hollywood. It's going to happen in a broad range of professions.
1: Music.
0: Two of the best paying professions out there are extremely well suited for AI. Lawyers and doctors. What is the main function of a doctor? To take in input data from you, whether by description or by taking measurements.
1: Right.
0: And then to go through a database of potential diseases that these symptoms...
1: that they match.
0: I mean, it's the house, right?
1: Right. Gene has the bubonic plague again.
0: Every episode.
1: It's horrible.
0: No, what was the thing? They had something that
1: never
0: was
1: every lupus. Other episode.
0: Yeah, lupus. Never
1: lupus. Never. Yeah. Until one day it was lupus, and everybody's like, oh, fuck.
0: Yeah, yeah. So AI, being just a fancy database, is infinitely better suited for that job than a doctor. And I will tell you, my suspicion is when the doctor leaves that room that you're in and goes to write some things down, 9 times out of 10, he's not writing things down. He's reading things that the AI is telling him. Because any doctor worth his salt, it would be foolish to not have a second opinion from an AI at this point. They'll tell you
1: test results. Yeah.
0: No, nobody should be using AI for anything that's diagnostic in medicine. No, no, no, no, no.
1: No, that should be
0: you
1: the
0: need
1: first
0: a real
1: step.
0: Doctor for that.
1: Well, it should
0: but
1: be
0: all
1: the first
0: doctors
1: step.
0: Absolutely are.
1: Because doctors miss things. It's like I want a human in the chain, but putting AI in the chain to look at, you know, x-rays, MRIs, these kind
0: of
1: things.
0: Yeah, I don't want the human in the chain. The sooner we get rid of the humans, the better.
1: Well, who's going to get you your cheap pills out of Minnesota then? You think your AI is going to do
0: AI?
1: That?
0: Dude, if you think of it, who's going to be better when you give the prompt, find me better ways to avoid paying high insurance premiums. Like, come on. AI is always going to be on your side if you're the one paying it.
1: So, you do.
0: I don't.
1: I just want to know, was that an intentional insurance joke because Nationwide is on your side, or did you just say AI is on your side as if it was an insurance company?
0: I just said that.
1: That's genius.
0: That was not a paid advertisement by anybody.
1: Genius. But yeah, it's not going to go away in all of these.
0: It's going to take over all these industries. We're going to have a bunch of people. It's already decimating coding. You know, Facebook laid off 10,000 developers.
1: And rightfully so. It can do the work.
0: That's true. I've seen how they work. So that's certainly appropriate. But
1: it's also getting rid of a lot of chaff, you know, people that weren't needed.
0: But there's also dangers. The dangers come in to where people are doing a better job than the average. Because unfortunately, all AI can ever do is the average of currently available.
1: Right.
0: It can't innovate. It can do things that look like innovation, which is just synthesis. It's not innovation.
1: No, it's combining things that have already existed in a different way.
0: Yeah. It can try a whole bunch of shit and see what sticks to the wall.
1: Oh, it dude, yes. There was, I forget who was on YouTube, was some guy I'd never seen before, and he was mad that he had these lights that you needed an app from the company to be able to control. And he's like, I don't want to fucking, the app sucks. I want to control it directly from my desktop. I don't know if you saw this video because we overlap a lot.
0: Yeah.
1: And it cost him like $86, but he used the professional Claude plan and something else, and he pointed and he gave Claude access to his machine. He pointed.
0: They're all asking for that now.
1: Right. And he pointed a camera at the light.
0: Yeah.
1: And just let the thing go. It's like, go crack this. How do I control this? Mm-hmm. And it took like $86 worth of credit. I forget how many hours.
0: Mm-hmm.
1: But the thing kept trying things. And because it had access to the camera, it was like, is the light on or off? Is it this color? Is the color changing? So it was doing the step by step. He's like, if I would have tried to do this by myself, this would have taken
0: forever.
1: Yeah.
0: Or he could have had a leap of inspiration and take him 15 minutes.
1: Exactly. You or you might get lucky.
0: Because AI will kill all attempts at leaps of inspiration.
1: But that's just was so bizarre to be like, okay, how do I crack this? It's like, well, here's an idea. Point my camera at the light and tell the computer, you figure it out.
0: Yeah. I mean, that sounds overly simplistic, but yeah.
1: But that's what it did.
0: There was an original Star Trek episode about a society of people that was controlled by an AI. Because they, as it turned out, their ancestors built the AI to make things better and easier for themselves.
1: Right, so they had to do nothing.
0: And got to the point where people literally did nothing. And the AI was taking care of everything. And when the Star Trek people arrived, they thought this was the planet of slaves with a, you know, some kind of deity over them.
1: Right.
0: Which turned out to be the AI that was programmed just to make their lives better. And it's like, look, what is an AI that is meant to serve its people and to make their lives as good as possible do when the people become stupid? Like, it's going to make more and more decisions on their behalf because they're not making, they're not capable of making the best decisions for themselves. Going to treat them more like children.
1: Well, that's next the AI.
0: You know, the people are going to start worshiping it.
1: Did you ever get a number? Did you make any money out of your AI musician as of yet?
0: I keep forgetting to check. I got to do that.
1: This girl, so the, she's working for you so hard.
0: She is working for me. And the good part is she's working whether I work or not.
1: Well, I saw a music.
0: I do need to check.
1: Yeah, I was going through my usual place.
0: But probably not much, if any, because I haven't noticed anything.
1: Your IRS isn't like, Gina, you owe us money.
0: They might be.
1: There was an album on the place I get music from, and you can tell just by the album art.
0: I love the way you say that.
1: Yes.
0: The place I get music from.
1: You got to be very, very clear about that. Mm-hmm. And then I went and found a YouTube video. And when this, again, was the most interesting thing, because one, from using Suno at all, which is quite amazing, the voice was instantaneously, at least to me, recognizable, all of the characteristics of a soul singer on Suno.
0: Yeah.
1: And then watching the video that came with it, the video would glitch. So you could tell it was doing it, you know, maybe it got its 15 to 20 seconds and then had to and rather than going through the hassle of fixing that, right, it just glitched every like 20 seconds. So it was obvious that it was AI, but the amount of people that were hitting on her and complimenting her in the YouTube comments again reinforced with me just how stupid people are.
0: Yeah, absolutely. 100%.
1: I mean,
0: yeah,
1: this is going to continue to snowball and continue to cause problems for people who are just completely unaware that AI is a thing.
0: It's amazing. It really is. I see the same thing, and I make it a point to at least several times a day post in comments like, y'all know this is an AI video, right? Even if it's not. But either way.
1: I think it's not.
0: Yeah, I mean, it doesn't matter. It's just it's an important comment to keep repeating on YouTube videos. Also, keep reporting videos to YouTube as generated by AI and then let them demonetize that channel.
1: I mean, I see that quality, and I think if the video was done and I can create a female singer as you did, if we let Scaramanga do the video, it would be believable.
0: Yeah, yeah. Oh, it would look very nice, yeah.
1: You know, because this was just a non-moving camera video of her face with the microphone in front where you could do the whole, you know, I'm walking through a house or whatever these country music videos are typically out in a field or something like that.
0: God damn it. Do you hear that at all?
1: No, what's going on?
0: Oh, good. Somebody's trying to call me. There we go.
1: Why would anybody try calling you?
0: Yeah.
1: I don't understand. People were worried last show because you were like, I got to go.
0: Gotta go.
1: You were on the run or something.
0: I might be.
1: What have you gotten into, Gene?
0: What do you care?
1: I don't want to be an accessory after the fact or during the fact or before the fact or with any of the facts.
0: You're my alibi.
1: Right. I was doing a podcast.
0: Doing a podcast. He knew I was there.
1: Yeah.
0: Nothing's pre-recorded.
1: It's live. You can tell.
0: Except for the AI voice.
1: Recalculating.
0: Somehow your default AI personality is a GPS.
1: Yes, that's the isn't that what it is?
0: That's what you revert to.
1: The recalculating. That's the main. That was the first AI, and people got used to that so quickly.
0: Mm-hmm.
1: Nobody really questioned. Nobody was afraid of that. It was like, this is great. The thing can tell me where to go, even though often it was like into a wall or a pond.
0: The younger generations have no clue about how to get from point A to B without looking at directions that somebody's giving them in real time.
1: Right. It's not even like you can write it down.
0: From here to the airport. How do you do that? You've done it 100 times.
1: Yeah, but just
0: do it again. But how?
1: Yeah.
0: I swear, even some of these Uber drivers that you take, like, they don't know how to get from anywhere without looking at a map or
1: the thing has to tell them. Yeah.
0: Yeah, the thing has to tell them. Like, okay, look, there's the overview. It's a straight fucking line for 3.5 miles with one left turn. That's, what do you need to keep looking at it for?
1: I don't know how to get there.
0: Well, they don't speak English. That's the other thing. Here in Austin, at least, like, okay, I thought we got rid of all the illegals, but there's a shit ton of legals, apparently, because every Uber driver I've had in the last year has spoken no English at all.
1: Maybe they're just doing the Seinfeld thing and pretending.
0: Or Portuguese or Arabic, but there's no fucking English. Like, there's no longer a need for English comprehension when you do an Uber driver thing, I guess.
1: No, you just get in. As long as
0: somebody fills out your application for you, I guess that's good enough.
1: Right. And yeah. Which is why I have not seen an update, but what was it, a few months ago, Kiefer Sutherland assaulted an Uber driver, but according to him, he was like, stop, I need to get out, and the guy just kept driving. It's like, well, I can see why you might start beating somebody's ass at that point.
0: Oh, yeah, they're kidnapping you.
1: Right. It's like, no, stop here. I need to get out. No, no, I don't understand. Like, this is no good. But people don't realize they have the technology, even the basic stuff. Because my mom needed some work done, and she's got a dude that does their lawns and the landscaping. But, of course, he speaks Spanish.
0: Of course.
1: And she's like, well, he doesn't understand what I'm saying. I'm like, well, you know, you could just type it out in Google and print it in Spanish and just give it to him. You know, be
0: or
1: nice.
0: Or you could just type it in. Or even not type it in. You could use Google Translate to say something. It'll translate it and say it back in the other language.
1: See, that's even better.
0: Like, you don't need to look at a screen. You just talk and it'll translate automatically.
1: And it'll say
0: and I
1: it,
0: did that with this dude. The guy that drove me to the airport. And then I started realizing he doesn't speak Spanish.
1: Oh, see, now this is a great... This is like a Seinfeld episode. The dude in the back of the car... Speaking English into his device, which is speaking Spanish, which the dude still doesn't understand.
0: Does not understand. No.
1: That's genius.
0: And, you know, he's Jesus, right? Jesus. So I'm assuming he's Spanish speaking.
1: Yeah, that was Kiki Friedman. There's
0: either that or he's from the Middle East and I've got my language group all wrong and I should be doing Aramaic.
1: He's like,
0: but I'm pumped.
1: Remember,
0: does anyone get those jokes?
1: Kiki Friedman with the... you know, the most comforting words in the English language may be Jesus loves you.
0: Yeah.
1: Unless you're in a Mexican prison.
0: Yeah, exactly. Pinky had a lot of fun songs.
1: The dude was nuts in a good way.
0: Yeah.
1: He wasn't sitting around playing space video games.
0: Well, he was playing guitar, which is about the same thing.
1: Yeah, and getting women.
0: I've seen Kinky. Okay. I've got a photo with Kinky. Kinky is shorter than I am.
1: Wow.
0: With more facial hair than me.
1: Yeah. He was a good looking dude.
0: Okay. Again, I've met Kinky.
1: may he be in heaven.
0: Do they have cigars in heaven? I'm not sure.
1: I'm sure they would have to.
0: Yeah, but he's got great classic songs like Texas Jew Boy, They Ain't Making Jews Like Jesus Anymore. You know, he was...
1: Something About Your Biscuits in the Oven.
0: Smith.
1: Yeah.
0: Mm-hmm.
1: If you've never heard Kinky Friedman and the Texas Jew Boys, can you even call a band the Texas Jew Boys now?
0: Yeah, and I met one of the Jew Boys.
1: Okay, there's Jufer. Another great opener.
0: Yeah, his name's Jufer. Yeah.
1: Is that on his birth certificate or did he?
0: It is. It's clearly on his birth certificate. But okay. Now you know this. I've told you this before that back when I was young, I was in a band called The Flaming Jews.
1: No, I don't think I've ever heard that.
0: Yeah. Yeah, I played drums.
1: Well, obviously.
0: Well, you didn't take me for bass guitar?
1: No, I didn't take you for bass guitar or guitar or anything that you would have to stand for.
0: Or any kind of instrument.
1: the instrument that you could sit down for.
0: Sitting down instrument, yes.
1: That would be what you were going to go with, yeah.
0: Yeah. It could have been a piano, man.
1: That's true, but no, I mean, that would take talent.
0: Yeah.
1: I like the...
0: 5 years of lessons, baby.
1: That was the accordion. But it was accordion lessons. There was a piano.
0: It was organ lessons.
1: Organ. You were playing with your organ.
0: It's fancy piano.
1: Fancy. Nice
0: piano with your feet as well.
1: Well, that's true. You got what?
0: Yeah, two or three pedals. The last year, I actually got to play a real church organ, which is fun.
1: Well, those are can be quite impressive. When they had when they tore the Chicago Stadium down.
0: I remember that organ.
1: That thing was massive. Mm-hmm. Mm-hmm. It was great for the hockey games.
0: Yeah. Dun, dun, dun, dun, dun, dun, dun, dun, dun, dun, dun, dun, dun, dun, yep.
1: And then ba ba da ba. But I saw a video the other day. Alan Jackson was pissed off that he was singing at some country award show, but they made him lip sync. You know, they weren't going to let the band play live. And if you find this video on YouTube, it's hilarious because his drummer does not have sticks in his hand, but he's miming the drums.
0: That's great.
1: I'm like, that's it. Nobody caught that.
0: There's a video of, I can't remember which band. It was one of the 70s. What were some big bands in the 70s? Like
1: Bread.
0: With a woman in it.
1: Fleetwood Mac.
0: Yeah, I think it might have been like a Fleetwood Mac video or something from the 70s. And by video, I mean like a Johnny Carson appearance. And in this video, apparently they told the chick that they're going to play the record and they had a lip sync. So they're lip syncing. And as a form of protest, because she didn't like this, in the middle of the song, in the middle of singing, she picks up a bottle and takes a sip out of the bottle and then slowly puts the bottle back down while she's singing the whole time, obviously, because it's all lip synced.
1: That is talent.
0: Yeah. And this video survived. So apparently this was like a big, like, well, you're never getting invited back again. But it's, you know, I guess what the fuck, musicians want to play live or something? I don't get it.
1: Well, it's so much easier for the sound guy. If you could just lip sync to your hit, that would be great.
0: I don't understand why you wouldn't ever want to, like, always lip sync.
1: Well, Milli Vanilli, baby.
0: Yeah, that worked. Just look how it turned out for them.
1: But now people are pissed about AI. AI's really singing.
0: Well,
1: the computer is. The computer's singing.
0: Singing.
1: It is recreating the audio that represents human singing.
0: Yeah, I do political shit all the time. Like when there's something interesting on X, I'll just quick turn it into a little song. Put it up there.
1: Does that ever get hits? Because I need to use my credits for something.
0: One time it got hits. I know. Same here. One time I had Jack Posobiec repost one of my songs because he liked it, I guess. And then they called him an asshole like a week later. So that was that.
1: So he then unliked your...
0: Well, because he's all on the fuck the Jews bandwagon. So I'm not having any of that.
1: That's a lot. This again, Megyn Kelly. Oh my God. Her lately, it's just very...
0: She is like very spiraling concerning. Down.
1: Yes.
0: Yeah.
1: Definitely. I mean, I've heard her say multiple times. You know,
0: she's 55, right?
1: Well, that's it. She's at that point in her life where the...
0: got the hots flashes.
1: That's usually a little before 55, isn't it?
0: Well, she's been delaying it through artificial injections of body parts.
1: Well, yeah, because didn't she have a kid like really late too?
0: Like 10 years ago.
1: Yeah. But her wording, and she was very careful about this. I've heard her multiple times lately in clips say, since I've become more... clear-eyed on Israel.
0: Mm-hmm.
1: Like, okay, if that's not a dog whistle, I don't know what is.
0: Yeah. Yeah.
1: Become more clear-eyed, Gene.
0: Yeah, I've got more clear-eyed, too. You know, he looks like a blonde chick.
1: Looks like blonde chick?
0: Yeah. You know, blonde, like Hitler. Like the way he liked them.
1: It looks like
0: her dog's name Adolf, maybe?
1: She does look like an Aryan woman. I mean, that's quite possible.
0: She looks mannish, frankly, if you look at her. If you don't think of her as hot, the first thing that hits you is like, Jesus, that's a chin off of a guy.
1: Yeah, well, ever since she hit the Ozempic, too, she became much more angular in her face. More Skeletor looking.
0: AI makes better looking models than that.
1: Well, of course, it's AI. It's like, what do people want actually to see? Like,
0: yeah, not Ozempic.
1: Well, that's the interesting thing, too, because a lot of the stuff that it was trained on, although now, with everybody being on, although, you know what? Everybody's not on Instagram. Usually it is.
0: I hate when people send me shit on Instagram.
1: I know.
0: I occasionally will look on there, but it's, they make it a pain. They don't just give you the video right away like YouTube.
1: Well,
0: it,
1: right. And also, oh, it's like, here, you need download to log our app, in.
0: Join our thing.
1: Uh-huh, log come in. And
0: be a part of this group. Like, are you sure you want to use the web? No, you don't want to do that. You should download our app.
1: Right. Come on.
0: I fucking hate that shit.
1: I know. But you figure, it's like
0: Facebook.
1: The photos that things were being trained on were originally professional models, because where do you find right. the most
0: images?
1: Content? Right.
0: Yeah.
1: Mm-hmm. But then I was like, well, okay, once you get to the social media age, I'm guessing still the more attractive people take more photos than the non-attractive people.
0: No.
1: No, you think the non-attractive people? Then why is it the AI defaulting into uggos?
0: It's defaulting into uggos because that's what average Americans look like.
1: But the AIs don't really default into uggos. They, I don't find like... when I make the characters.
0: Well, look, your prompt starts with, make me a Ukrainian or supermodel. Russian or Irish looking girl
1: supermodel.
0: With big boobs. Yeah. Uh-huh. Geez, that, somehow you're not getting uggos. I wonder why.
1: I should start with, create an uggo from South Jersey.
0: Do you know what is considered a fetish in porn right now?
1: No, Gene, tell us what is considered a fetish in porn right now.
0: No tattoos.
1: Well, yeah, that shouldn't be a fetish. That should be a baseline.
0: That is now considered a fetish because there's so damn little of that.
1: Right.
0: Almost every single porn, quote unquote, star has tattoos.
1: I hate tattoos on a chick.
0: I hate tattoos on chicks as well. They have no business there. Tattoos are for sailors.
1: Yeah.
0: You know, prison.
1: And Popeye. Not olive oil.
0: No, exactly. See, we grew up on the wholesome shit.
1: Right.
0: Like Playboy and Penthouse.
1: Yeah, and the minute Hustler. They started going to chicks with tattoos, it's like, no you're losing you're losing the girl next door exactly. fantasy.
0: Exactly.
1: And yeah. you're now going just fully into
0: skank.
1: Porn.
0: Right. I want to see somebody who's a potential wife material acting right. like a skank.
1: Right. We want to have that the lack of reality. You want to make like, oh, I could see, you know, she's a nice girl. She just needed a little bit of cash. She just,
0: this is like a big secret here. Now, we don't have any women listening, but if we did, this would be the big reveal here is every single man has the same fantasy. Their fantasy is having somebody that is as nice and wholesome as their mom, but is willing to act dirty just with them.
1: And can make a sandwich.
0: That's why I said like their mom. You know, clean the house, pick up your shit, do the laundry, all the shit your mom did.
1: Yeah.
0: That's literally every guy's fantasy. And if they tell you it's not, these are guys with mental issues. Because every normal guy has the same exact fantasy. Now, the gay guys have a version of that where they're their mom. But, you know. It's still the same fantasy. It's just they're playing a different role in the fantasy.
1: It's just a whole different type of degenerate behavior.
0: Can we talk about spaceships and stuff?
1: Sure. I just want to point out, I can't think of anything funnier, though, than in a sad way, of your story of, honey, I think I'm having a heart attack. I need to go to the ER. And she's like, well, let me know when you're back.
0: Yep. That's pretty much it. I mean, I wish that was made up. That was not made up. That was my ex-wife's actual answer. Of course, about a year later, I found out why.
1: Well, I would have figured out that at that point, I would have figured out there was something wrong. But,
0: You know, I mean, she wasn't super excited about it either. So it's not like I had suspicions about anything. It just seemed like disinterest. Like, okay, well, I'm busy doing things, so let me know.
1: She's like, they're not going to test you for rat poison or anything, right?
0: Yeah, and then, you know, I think I eventually did guilt her into driving me because I was like, well, you know, if I wreck the car, it's going to be a problem.
1: That's one less car you're getting and when I don't, die. And
0: I'm not going to pay for fucking ambulance to drive me when you can drive me. So I got her to drive me out there. When I was filling, because, you know, you walk into emergency room, they give you 8 pages worth of
1: crap to fill out. Like, I think I'm having a heart attack.
0: And all your insurance info. And I literally said that when she handed me. I kind of grumbled, like, so do you want my heart attack to be, like, delayed until I finish these? And she's like, you think you're having a heart attack? I'm like, yeah, it's why do you think I'm here? I hate hospitals. And she's like, oh, okay, well, let's get you going. And incidentally, when I went to my

0: put that down, do the EKG, then the doctor comes in, and we talk about guns for half an hour. Doctor leaves, like, all right, you're good to go. I put my shirt on, and then I realize I didn't finish doing the paper. I'm like, you know what? I don't think they want damn paperwork. I don't think they're going to. I just left it. I'm like, okay, whatever. Left out of there. Not a problem.
1: The last two times I went in, I was getting an EKG within 5 minutes.
0: Mm-hmm.
1: And when I went to the cardiologist appointment, well, oh, not really. It was the nurse practitioner appointment the other last week. The nurse that did the EKG said, wow, this is the best EKG I've seen all day. And I just kind of chuckled. She's like, no, I'm serious. You should see some of this stuff we deal with. She's like, this is absolutely perfect. I'm like, well, that's what I'm trying to tell them, but they want to burn my heart nonetheless.
0: Well, now, I do a daily EKG on myself.
1: On the watch, or do you have the little touch thing?
0: No, I have the touch thing. I've got the 6-lead.
1: Ooh, where do you put? Okay, yeah. So how does this work? And is this like a $100 thing you can buy? And
0: yeah, I think it's a little more than that, but yeah,
1: it's the way to go. That way, at least you can have a record for these assholes who are going to be like.
0: That's all it's for. Is like I just want a whole bunch of daily or mostly daily when I forget measurements that all look exactly the same. Because the thing you're looking for is the delta.
1: Yes, changes.
0: Yeah. That is the thing that makes you go, okay, I need to set up an appointment. Because as long as it looks the same, no matter how it looks fine. And they tell you if it looks fine, they also tell you, we won't tell you if you're having a heart attack.
1: Right.
0: It's not part of this app.
1: Right. Because we don't want to be held responsible.
0: Yeah, exactly. But you'll obviously see it if you're having a fucking heart attack because your rhythms are going to be all over the place. So, yeah. But. Yeah, I mean, I think it's not a bad thing to do that. The last thing they're trying to snooker me in with is I need to come in and for a sleep test thing.
1: I know. They wanted me to do that, too. Yeah. Although I haven't been really having as many problems lately with the waking
0: my
1: up.
0: My only real complaint was, like, I just feel tired, but that could be from playing video games till 4 a.m.
1: How much do you sleep, sir? Like 2-3 hours a week.
0: Yeah, you needed to put a little more delay before you said per week, but 2 to 3 hours a week.
1: Right, or actually the best joke would be like 7-8 hours
0: a week, yeah. Sometimes, I've had those weeks. Right now I'm going on, four?
1: So your new spaceship was that exciting? Like, I got to stay.
0: It was exciting. I had cortisol pumping all through me, man. It was
1: you got an IV right there. You're just giving some nutrients.
0: Cortisol is not really a nutrient. It's a kind of a nasty thing, but it's the high stress hormone. My watch said, very stressful day. What have you been doing?
1: Flying spaceships. That's when the watch calls 911.
0: The watch does not like, I can tell you right now, the watch does not like me playing video games.
1: It's like you are
0: not a fan.
1: Your physiology is not responding well.
0: The watch is like, go walk up and down stairs instead.
1: Can you do that while playing video games?
0: Are you trying to fucking kill me? My doctor told me I should get some kind of pedal thing or stand-up desk or something while I'm at the computer to exercise. So I got one of these giant vibrating things.
1: That's not really exercising. That's a giant vibrating thing.
0: I remember the 60s, man. You put a belt on that vibrates, you're doing exercise.
1: I'm really surprised that this whole show hasn't been gene through.
0: Right? Well, but that is kind of what it does. Let me tell you, everyone should have one of these.
1: But just imagine.
0: When you put your feet on this thing, it's got like a 4-horsepower motor, okay? And the whole upper surface is covered with these little nubs, little bumps in there.
1: Yeah, what they think is like your massaging capabilities.
0: Yeah, whatever. It fucking works. So you put your feet on that thing barefoot.
1: Ooh, it's like a good shiatsu.
0: Yeah, exactly. You turn it on, and you feel it going through your legs all the way up into your spine. It is amazing how much power this thing conveys in vibrative forces. And

0: does your spine aside, like being vibrated?
1: Don't give a shit. I'm sitting. The thing that I got this for, because I watched a video and it was worth doing a test of somebody that had diabetes and using this to prevent neuropathy.
0: Ah, well, that would make sense.
1: Because a neuropathy is when your nerves don't work very well in your, starts off in your extremities, like your legs. That's why diabetic people often have issues with
0: having their legs cut off.
1: Yeah. Yeah. Having your legs cut off. I think it makes a difference because, I've, again, sample of one, right? So I didn't do a study. I'm just doing it on myself, but having it's sitting right under my desk. So I put my feet on it naturally when I'm sitting in front of my computer, and I don't always have it running. I only have it running maybe a couple times a day, but I feel like I have more sensitivity in my toes to touching stuff than I did 3 months ago.
0: Well, I can see that because you are.
1: It's definitely motivating the movement of fluids. It's not just blood, because you got to remember your lymph fluid is also like going all through your body, and right, that doesn't have a heart to keep it pumping.
0: Right.
1: That relies on just you using your muscles.
0: Yeah, and that's where I've got my issues. I've got that. Mm-hmm. It builds up on the top of the foot.
1: Yeah.
0: Which is edema. Bizarre. Yeah.
1: Your legs turns into a big balloon.
0: Uh-huh. So it's like, just wear some compression socks. It'll be fine.
1: Well, they tell you that. Well, this thing, I think, is good for that. So I'm going to send you a link in private channel here of the one that I got.
0: Well, my wife bought Amazon. One. So there's one sitting upstairs that I can put my feet on and sit. And
1: Put it in underneath your computer desk so you have,
0: dual vibrating podcasts.
1: That's right. Then we'll do a podcast that's pure ASMR.
0: What do you mean?
1: Where we'll just put the microphones next to these devices and leave them there for 2 hours. And we'll probably get more donations.
0: We might get more donations.
1: That's disgusting. Don't ever do that again.
0: We have we run this thing through filters which try to remove all that crap.
1: I know. So people won't hear what I just had to hear.
0: Exactly. But allegedly, if the filters
1: work. Anyway, spaceships. So, my other podcast co-host, Dude Named Ben Named Ben.
0: The cheap guy.
1: The cheap Scotch-Irish guy.
0: Yeah. It's not just the Jews that are cheap, kids.
1: Oh, dude. The, compared to him, I'm not even a Jew. So, uh-huh. So, I finally talked him into buying a spaceship. So, he got into Star Citizen. Which, incidentally, there should be, I haven't checked lately, but there should be a code, an affiliate code of mine for that in every episode info link. Hopefully, you're still putting those in there, right?
0: Yeah, I never removed it if it was in there.
1: So it should be in there. We'll double check. I'll send it to you again, just make sure it's still in there. But Star Citizen is a game that is almost like a parody of a game. It's a game that's fun to make fun of, but it's still technically a game. On the plus side, it is the most beautifully rendered, very realistic looking, it's like movie quality realistic looking spaceship game out there. It if you have it running, it looks like you're watching The Expanse or Battlestar Galactica or any number of, movies that have to do with spaceships. And so it is visually just absolutely stunning. It is kind of actually fun to play. There's lots of different activities, from hauling materials like what I was doing yesterday between two different solar systems, or mining, or salvaging, or of course good old-fashioned spaceship pew-pews
2: shooting pew, at pew. Other
1: people. That's a much better pew than what I did. Yeah.
0: Did you just get Ben into this so you could sell him a spaceship? Is that Sir Gene's spaceship doc.
1: Emporium.
0: Yeah. Yes.
1: Uh-huh.
0: Come on down. We have spaceships with very few miles on them.
1: So in the game yesterday in the new area, I was walking around and I keep hearing this guy, spaceships, got a bunch of spaceships here. You want a new spaceship? Got the spaceships. It was hilarious. Like a you know, Barker, except for selling spaceships in the game. This is a character in the game.
0: That's hilarious. They like know what you people are doing.
1: Oh, yeah, yeah, yeah.
0: You can buy one of Gene's spaceships for $799.
1: Or more. I sell spaceships, all kinds of spaceships. They're barely used, I think is what I call them. Gene's Emporium of Barely Used Spaceships.
0: Origin Used Vehicles.
1: Yeah, that's right. You remember.
0: Just build
1: Origin
0: up.
1: Origin has some new stuff on it that they came out with as well. There's a number of new ships that just came out this time around. One of the ships was a ship I bought 5 years ago, 6 years ago. It just came out, finally released, which is called a Hull B, which is a transport ship that hauls a lot of cargo. They have bigger ones. They have smaller ones. This one is just right. And so last night, that's what I was doing, is after showing Ben and flying him around and showing him a little bit of the game. He still hasn't flown his ship even once yet.
0: Oh, well, he's afraid he might
1: he's very afraid. It. It's a brand new ship. You might scratch it up. You never know what could happen. He did manage to lose his helmet yesterday. That was fun. We had to go to the store so he could buy a helmet because he'd lost his. And then he bought some, he had a gun, but no ammo. So he had to buy some ammo for his gun. Then he lost his gun. So I had to buy a new gun.
0: Losing his gun.
1: He's doing this stuff not while he's out like shooting some PvP stuff. He's doing this while we're at a trade show, which is basically a car show for spaceships. Looking, climbing in, checking the seats out, smelling the leather. You know, we're at a spaceship show event. And he manages to lose his shit. He did drink a bunch of beer while we were there and eat some hot dogs. I remember that. But no, it was a pretty good time. It was a fun time. And then flew him out there and then flew him back. And at some point he will. Oh, I know one of the things we did was he bought an expansion for his spaceship that plugs into the ass end of the spaceship to give him a bigger trunk, you know, bigger booty.
0: More junk in the trunk.
1: That's the one that he got. I had a hell of a time trying to install that. Neither one of us could get that installed properly. So I had to show him the quick and dirty, easy way of doing it. And he's like, why don't you do it that way instead of wasting 15 minutes fucking around? I'm like, well, that's how it, you know, game's realistic. It takes you that long to figure shit out in real life. So, but it was a good time. And then after finally he logged off and went to sleep, then I had my 3 or 4 hours of actually playing the game.
0: Your alone time.
1: Time without babysitting somebody like Ben. So I did some missions, flying material back and forth between a couple of solar systems, made my first million in the game. It's always fun in every game you play, how long it takes you to make your first million.
0: In the game of real life, how long was that?
1: Ooh.
0: And then good how question. Quick before you lost your first million?
1: I want to say 27.
0: That's getting or losing?
1: That's making first million, yeah.
0: And then you're like, oh, it all went downhill from there.
1: I know that I spent a million in Austin in a matter of just a few years. It was retardedly fast.
0: That's just buying food.
1: Basically. I don't know what happened, but it was my buddy Greg and I, who I used to do a podcast with, we both blew through like a million each in just a few years. And it was weird because I didn't feel like either one of us really bought anything.
0: You're like, I don't think we're doing anything extravagant.
1: I had a boat and a couple of convertibles and stuff.
0: Yeah,
1: but
0: nothing extravagant. But
1: nothing big. Yeah, nothing really big. It's just travel and cost of living and stuff just kind of added
0: first
1: up.
0: First class air flight and... Five-star hotels.
1: Duh.
0: Quality hookers in Kuala Lumpur.
1: Duh.
0: There you go.
1: Obviously. Thailand, but yeah.
0: Well, yes. Yeah.
1: It's I don't know. I will say that it is just as fun making it as spending it. I'm not one of those people that thinks that making money is not a fun thing. But I don't know, man. Like COVID did fuck some stuff up for me big time that I'm still recovering from.
0: It was a weird time.
1: It was a time when nobody wanted to hire me. That's what was weird about it.
0: It was the time everybody was overpaying for Michael Jordan cards. And I wish I would have known because I wasn't paying attention because COVID was going on.
1: Yeah. I was watching Tiger Man or whatever that show was. Tiger King.
0: Right. Right.
1: Yeah.
0: And it's like nobody was. I wasn't paying attention to the fact that people were paying like 5 times, 10 times what the things had been going for collectibles. And then it totally crashed right after. Yeah. Very bizarre. You know, now, I will need a link for your video game cult. I don't have one. I have a spaceship link.
1: Link for the cult.
0: Yeah, and can we remove the truck sim with Gene Link? Is that?
1: Yeah, done? Yeah. Well, I haven't done those for a while. So we can definitely remove the truck sim with Gene Link.
0: They want to be bare to your BJ, you know what I mean? They want to get in that big red machine with you.
1: Yeah, and I'm still buying those. Like, that game sells each state one at a time.
0: Oh, that's interesting.
1: So I'm buying them, I'm just not driving them.
0: We got to get out there. Then what you want to do is you want to have some fun?
1: Mm-hmm.
0: Does anybody sell like just the pedals from a stationary bike that you could then use to control the speed of your truck? So like the faster you pedal, that the truck would speed, that would be good. So that's like the way to get your exercise. It'd be like the Peloton thing, but rather than look like you're in a bike race, you're in a big rig.
1: Yeah, that's an interesting idea, man.
0: Could be an exit strategy.
1: I mean, I have the full 18-wheeler steering wheel and shifter and pedal setup.
0: Is that just in one? It's a room by itself, just looks like an interior of a truck.
1: It's in the box right now, is what it is. It's not installed right now. But when I was driving a lot, when I was driving a truck a lot virtually, then yes, that was set up.
0: But now you're just in a spaceship.
1: And it's an actual 18-wheeler shifter, too. So,
0: well, you got to have realism. If it isn't a real shifter,
1: man. Yeah, you got to have realism.
0: Like pish posh, man. You can't have like a little pedal thing, the paddle shifter on
1: a little push button. No! I don't know how the hell people use stuff like that. That's crazy.
0: They are freaking plebes, man. That's what I'm telling
1: Ben
0: you.
1: Ben was like, no, I don't have to buy joysticks for this, right? I'm like, well, I mean, it's up to you. Some people play it with a keyboard and mouse. I couldn't imagine that. I joysticks. It's like, you got these joysticks? You got $500 joysticks for a stupid video game? I'm like, I want my hands to be comfortable.
0: Did you sell them joysticks too?
1: I will.

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1: That's right.
0: If you hang around, Adam and Dave, Podcasting 2.0. Tell them we said Heidi, Heidi, Heidi, ho.
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0: 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All talk, no commercials, no agenda.
1: Just how reliant are we on fossil fuels? Well, turns out a lot. Welcome, Immortalites, to one of the first book reviews of myself here, Kyron, for the first time in a long, long time. So I'm coming at you on the 29th of April, 2026. I think the last book review I did was maybe 6 months ago. It was a fair chunk of time ago. So it's good to be back. I also didn't really announce my going away, so I should probably give a little bit of an explanation what was going on. I think, honestly, I just got a bit tired of podcasting for a little bit. It was just been doing the book reviews almost weekly for, I don't know, like 5 years probably. And I felt like I just needed a little bit of a break. I was reading a bit less as well. Didn't want any of the pressure of like needing to read books as well. So that was part of the reason. And now I'm just going to like come back, do them probably still try and do them regularly. And I've got a fair chunk of backlog now. So there is also still no pressure for me to be reading because honestly, I've probably gone from reading like half an hour, 45 minutes a night to like on average, it's probably close to like 10, if less than that. So that was kind of just my reasonings for going away. I hope you didn't miss me too much. And yeah, we'll just jump into this new round of book reviews. It's also going to be slightly different. I would say it is less structured. So the last ones, you know, what I would do is kind of have like a little bit of a synopsis at the start, what the book is about, an introduction to it. I'd then get into like the meat of the topics, usually talk about the author, give my summary at the end, and then talk about some of the value for value and live call outs, call to actions, things like this. This time I'm just going to free ride it and take it a lot more casually than I have in the past. So today we've got the book How the World Really Works by Vaclav Smil. Got the little orange version here. Interesting title and how it's set out. You actually can't really read it really well. This feels like an impressionist type painting of the artwork at the start, but the book is anything but that. So Vaclav Smil, I don't know why I had this in my reading list. I think I'd heard maybe like probably some sort of technologist like Mark Andreessen or something like that mentioned like, oh, this is a good book, and it somehow got onto my list of How the World Really Works. And I found the title to be not deceptive, but just confusing as to what the book was actually really about. Because I guess when you hear that, how the world really works, one, it implies that you don't know how it really works, or perhaps that how it really works is different than what you think it really works. And for me, I just implicitly assumed that this was related to something about how like the machinations of kind of people. And that's my fault, to be honest, because if you think about it, how the world really works kind of implies a global outlook of some sort. And it's not how people really work, or like how leaders really work, or how the networks of humans really work. It's how the world really works. So it does get into more of a kind of grand scale. And when you're thinking about the world, what's the world really about? Like, what is the world? It's usually about like climate, temperatures, energy, landscapes, and not particularly about what people are doing within that. So that was one little section there. The subtitle is A Scientist's Guide to Our Past, Present, and Future. So this does mean it has like a more kind of historical context as well. So just jumping into the, I guess, a little bit more about it. It's 300-ish pages. If you get rid of the references and notes, that jumps down to a little bit smaller, 230-ish. And Titles. Here we go. Understanding electricity, understanding food production, understanding our material world, understanding globalization, understanding risk, understanding the environment, understanding the future. So he's talking about mostly energy, and Vaclav Smil, I believe, is, well, mentioned he's a scientist. So I not only grabbed this one from the library, but I also had probably, I'm going to say like another four of his books, which were about like size, energy, what else did he have? He's got a couple other books as well. They're all roughly this kind of same thickness, and I imagine all roughly the same layout and structure of how he writes as well. So he writes, I would say, relatively objectively for a scientist, if I had to say. You know, he, as I mentioned, there's a lot of references at the end, so he's backing up his stats. And I think he did a good job of kind of breaking it down into, well, you'd hope he's talking about understanding energy and understanding things, so you would hope he makes it understandable, and I think he actually does a pretty good job of that. So when he's giving, I'll read a little sample section here. To get an even clearer picture of the magnitude of these changes, we should express these rates in per capita terms. The global population rose from 1 billion in 1800 to 1.6 billion in 1900 and 6.1 billion in the year 2000, and hence the supply of useful energy rose, all values in gigajoules per capita, from 0.05 in 1800 to 2.7 in 1900 and to about 28 in the year 2000. So that was, what, two sentences there? So I think he does a good job of stating things quite clearly, and also going like, hey, here's this statistic, but it probably isn't that useful because it doesn't showcase the full picture. So if we want to get the full picture, we also need to include this stat as well. So he really just talks about numbers in a way that I found relatively useful. And then he's also got some sections in the end here about like how to understand magnitude of orders of magnitude, for example. So what these mean and why something can be 10 times bigger, or particularly when you're talking about growth and it's like it's a 10x growth, or it's a, you know, it's an exponential growth, and this is why that actually is much larger than you might think just based on the actual number itself. So jumping into, I guess, maybe what I've learned from this book related to the topics that he's got here of energy, food production, material world, globalization. I think what really impressed upon me was what I've kind of labeled this title as, which is fossil fuels to the rescue, which was just how much we are still reliant on fossil fuels. So I should mention this book was published in 2022. So just post-COVID, or like, you know, COVID times, which he actually touches upon because that is relevant to understanding risks related to our world and ourselves and the environment, I guess, as well. So the main thing was, okay, there's, although we have other forms of getting energy, and why do we need energy kind of explains that a little bit. And why more energy and more use of productive energy, I guess, is better for humanity. Like, I don't think he does it as much as perhaps someone like Steven Pinker, where he really dives into, like, here's the stats of, you know, average mortality rate and rising, and, or not rising, declining. Yeah, I hope it's not rising, of the quality of life, of the quality of foodstuffs that we can get for the average person, how many calories the average person can access, what types of things, which is a point I'll want to jump onto later in the food production. The main thing, I guess, from it was not only are fossil fuels still a large part, that we do have these other alternative energy sources, but the byproducts of actually using fossil fuels, in particular carbon and of the petroleum, is crazy. Like, you cannot make steel without carbon, and we use a shit ton of steel And he goes over the metrics of how much steel we actually use. Same with the petroleum. You really do need the petroleum to create plastics, for example, because that's one of the byproducts.
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1: Trump just proved why he's the ultimate deal maker. A $200 million savings on a single phone call. Here's how it went down.
2: New software, new hardware, etc. And so he went and reported to Trump and said, okay, I've got him down to $1.7 billion. And Trump said, I can do better than that. And so Trump called the top contractor, the top three guys, and said, hey, I want this at $1.5 billion. I'm not going to do it if I don't get it at $1.5 billion. And he said, I'm giving you 4 minutes to tell me yes or no. And so 8 minutes later, the CEO's called back and said, yeah, we'll do it for $1.5.
1: That's the kind of negotiating prowess America needs on the world stage. And it's happening right now. 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
3: 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Hello, Fred.

0: Yo, yo, hold on.
1: Hello, hello, hello, hello,
2: hello.
1: Hello. Hello, hello, hello, hello, hello. And hush. Yes. Hello, hello, hello.
2: Let me be right back.
1: You can be right back. Be right back if you must. I said be right back. I'm testing 1, 2, 1, 2. Testing 1, 2, 3, 1, 2. Okay. Test, test, test. Beautiful. Testy, testy, testy, testy, testies. Hello, boardroom. Hello, hello.
2: Boost!
1: Hello, boardroom. How are you, boardroom? I need to, of course. I did not do that yet, did I? Need to open up the booster thing. The booster thing. Let's see. Tour. Okay. Alle, alle. 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Hello. Hello. Let's see. 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Oh, no, that's not the right one. That's wrong. 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

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Here we go. Stay logged in for 30 days. Yes. Okay. Thought we had Mike Dell today. Where did Mike Dell at?

0: Chi-chi, chi-chi-chi, so let go, okay, well, Dave is not here, man, he's not here. Hey, why didn't I hear that? Strange. Boost streams. There we go. Suspicious. Pew. Try it again, Eric PP. I don't know why I didn't hear a sound. I don't know where Mike is.
1: Sorry.
0: It's okay. I don't know where Mike is.
1: Mike who?
0: Are we supposed to have Mike Dell today?
1: That's next week.
0: Oh, well, I invited him today. I'm disappointed he's not here.
1: he may show up at any moment.
0: This is the most
1: unprepared for a boardroom I have ever been.
0: So, oh, really?
1: Fair warning. I have no idea what I'm doing, and my mind is in a million different places.
0: Oh, shall we do it then? Let's rip it.
1: Rip!
0: Podcasting 2.0 for May 15th, 2026, episode 260. Pew, pew to your title here. Hello, everybody. Welcome to Podcasting 2.0. After a 1 week hiatus, we are back. That's right. Everything going on in podcasting, and it seems to be quite a lot, is happening right here. I'm Adam Curry in the heart of the Texas Hill Country. Oh, wait, I should have mentioned, we are the only boardroom that operates on the fringes of podcasting. There you go. I'm Adam Curry here in the heart of the Texas Hill Country and in Alabama, the man who has a data set tailored just for you. Say hello to my friend on the other end, Dave Jones! Yes.
1: I just have no idea what I'm doing right now.
0: Are you out of control? Are you off? Are you unhinged? Are you completely out of your gourd?
1: I call it being in dimensions. I'm currently in dimensions at the moment because we got in. So let me back up. So I had made plans. Sorry, take your time.
0: It's okay. It's going to be all right. We'll be fine.
1: I need chocolate.
0: Yes. Do you have chocolate nearby? This will help.
1: Right here.
0: Okay. There you go. Good.
1: So I left the office yesterday to come. I'd worked half day, came home, threw a few things together. My son, my daughter, and one of my son's friends, we jumped in the car, drove to Nashville to see the Black Label Society concert at the Ryman.
0: Black Label Society? I'm not familiar with this outfit.
1: How dare you?
0: Clearly good enough for you to be driving all night to Nashville.
1: Black Label Society is Zach Wilde's band.
0: Oh, okay. I know Zach.
1: Yeah. I bet you've probably interviewed him before.
0: I hung out with him, actually, in Russia.
1: Oh, yeah. Back when he was a drinker?
0: We were all drinkers back then.
1: Yeah, he's a crazy dude, man. But I met him in a Walgreens one time, which was an interesting story.
0: Okay. I don't know which one wins. Russia or Walgreens? I think it's a tie. It's a close call.
1: It's half and half. So anyway, we drove up there and the show was, I bought these tickets back in like January. And you know, whenever you do things months in advance, you have no idea what is going to be happening in the actual time frame that you that the event occurs. I mean, like,
2: welcome to my life. Yes. You never know.
1: You know this. You're like, when things are 3 months out, you're like, oh yeah, it'll be fun.
2: That's great. And then it shows up and you're like, oh, what? I got to do what?
1: You look at the calendar. You're like, why did I ever schedule this?
2: Yes. I know this. Yes. I know this. Uh-huh. Feeling.
1: And so, it was a killer show because it was three bands, but one, Black Label Society was the headliner, but Zach Sabbath was one of the intro bands, it's Zach and it's a trio, Zach and two other dudes just doing like the heaviest versions of all the awesome Black Sabbath songs. So good.
2: Did you drop some acid?
1: Funny enough, I did not. No, that's usually part of my repertoire, but I didn't do that this time. It got to be this show, man. It started at 7:30 on the nose.
2: It went forever.
1: It was 11:15 and they were still killing it. And I'm like, man, we can't, we've got to drive 3 hours back to Birmingham. We're already pushing 2:30 a.m.
2: And were you in the truck?
1: We've got to go.
2: Were you in the truck?
1: No. Oh, well, thank goodness. No, no, we were in the Honda. And so we were like, we get going and everything. We finally get back. So we left with like two songs left on the set list. Mm-hmm. Got home about 2:30. I fell asleep probably about 3:00. And of course, you know, then my daughter has to get up and go to school. She has to be there by 8:00. And my wife is the teacher. So everybody's up and running. So I've had like 2.5-3 hours of sleep.
2: Yeah. You're running on fumes, man.
1: Yeah. So then I start getting blown up from the day job with a problem there. And on top of that, we're having to not like, we're doing the board meeting now, and then we have a Godcaster meeting after this.
2: Yeah.
1: And then as soon as the Godcaster meeting is over, we are jumping in the car and going to North Alabama for a 2-day camping trip.
2: Of which you'll be in the tent sleeping for most of it.
1: Probably, yes. So, I mean, so I'm trying to get as much of this. We haven't even put anything together for a camping trip yet. And I'm throwing stuff in bags and all this kind of stuff this morning. And then, I'm going to rant here, by the way. What happens? The latest AI bullshit.
2: Who?
1: From these stupid AI security research companies.
2: Oh, Nginx.
1: The Nginx vulnerability.
2: Yeah.
1: It's called, of course, you got to give it a fancy name. This one's called Nginx Rift. Whatever. I mean, you know.
2: Whatever.
1: And so this is an Nginx vulnerability in the rewrite module of Nginx, where if you use unnamed regex parameters in your rewrite, which of course
2: everybody does.
1: Yes. Yeah. If your Nginx configuration file is simple, you do not name your parameters in a regex. If you have an incredibly complicated, 400 line Nginx config, you maybe do because you have to keep your sanity so you'll know what's going on. But no, hardly anybody does this. So the vulnerability here is that somebody can get remote code execution on your Nginx if you

0: is a regular expression, and you do, and you capture parts of the regular expression so that you can use them later. So let's say you're I just patched the Podcast Index front end API servers, which had this problem. And both of, there's two of them, and I just patched both hosts. And this would be a common version of this problem. So you have, so what you want to do is something like hide the PHP extension. So what you want to do is on the URL, you would have something like api.podcastindex.com/api/v1/podcasts. Okay. Well, podcasts may be a .php file that's doing the serving of the data, but you don't want to have for the browser or the API client to have to type .php. So you hide the .php, and you do that with a rewrite rule. And your rewrite rule would look something like this. It would have a URL path, and then you'd have in parentheses dot star, and then after the parentheses dot PHP. So you're capturing the name of whatever the PHP script is. And when you rewrite it, to $1.php.
1: Mm.
0: So you're capturing the name of the thing they're wanting to access, and you're redirecting it behind the scenes to the name of the script with the proper .php extension on it. Well, that is the vulnerability.
1: Hmm.
0: Nginx rewrite module does not handle positional regex parameters properly, and so you can corrupt the heap and basically put executable code into the data area on the heap. And the fix for this is to switch from positional parameters, which would be like $1, $2, $3, etc., to named parameters. So now you're saying instead of just simply a set of parentheses that grab the part of the URL that you're wanting to capture, you would put there's a syntax where you put a name in front of it, where you can, so that then later, instead when you go to do your actual rewrite, you don't do $1.php, you would do $script_name.php or something like that.
1: Yeah.
0: And so this is the reason this is a rant
1: is because it wasn't an issue until someone published it being an issue.
0: Exactly. This is exactly my point. And I'm so sick of this crap, because what is happening now? And everybody's saying, you know, versions of, we're not prepared for this. You know, there's going to be this explosion of AI model discovered exploits.
1: Yeah.
0: Okay, fine. Fine. There's going to be, but these are what you're seeing, though, are AI security company startups
1: getting PR
0: by releasing proof of concept code. And the more outlandish and headline making and scary they can make it, the better.
1: Yeah.
0: And so they're going to drop a proof of concept and an exploit on the worst possible thing that they can find. And Silas is right. And then they're going to just dump it out on Twitter and Hacker News,
1: yeah,
0: and everything they can do to get as much PR as possible. These are exploits just like the two recent Linux kernel escalation of privilege vulnerabilities. These are exploits that nobody, no human being was ever going to find.
1: Right.
0: And so there is no reason to publicly disclose these things. They should be private for as long as possible, as long as humanly possible. They should remain non-publicly disclosed.
1: Dream on, brother. Dream on.
0: But people got to

0: make them some money. Ooh. And that's what this is all about. And ooh. So because some Silicon Valley security AI startup needs to get some more venture capital funding, all of us have to scramble and panic patch our servers as quickly as possible.
1: Well, good news. my servers are not vulnerable.
0: Okay. You have to be sure and check this. I don't know if this applies to you, but there's a couple of to be complete.
1: Yes.
0: You got to check everything. That means Docker containers as well, because Docker containers will be running Nginx as a reverse proxy in mm-hmm. the Docker Compose stack.
1: Mm-hmm.
0: So there's going to be an Nginx config somewhere in your Docker Compose layers.
1: But I don't use Docker.
0: Okay, well then you should be fine. But if somebody uses Docker, do not forget to check those images, because they can have a vulnerable Nginx config. And now, since we've been gifted with Linux privilege escalation vulnerabilities, you can remote code exploit, chain it together with dirty frag or whatever they're calling that thing, and you got root on the host in about 3 seconds. Thank you, AI.
1: I'm so
0: well,
1: sorry.
0: Actually, it's not. Thank you, Silicon Valley bullcrap is what I should be saying.
1: Yeah. Yeah. No, I feel your pain. I do. I find it hilarious that I literally asked Claude Code to go check if I had this vulnerability.
0: Are you sure that Claude Code did not nuke your repo while it was checking for the vulnerability?
1: No.
0: That seems to be a common occurrence these days.
1: No, it didn't. It didn't. But before we get to that, big shout out to RSS.com for dropping off. What did you get? A Spark RDX?
0: Yes, they sent us a DGX Spark.
1: A DGX Spark, yes.
0: This is the This is the ASUS version. DGX Spark is a reference design. So this is the ASUS version called the GB10. 128 gigs of unified RAM. 1 terabyte of NVMe. And built-in Grace Blackwell GPU.
1: And have you set it up yet?
0: It's soaking in it right now.
1: What a wonderful valuable gift donation that was.
0: That's a $3,500 box.
1: I mean, and I was on the email thread, and Alberto was like, "Hey, can I send this your way?" And you're like, "Well, if it's like this." And he says, "Yeah, it'll be on your desk tomorrow."
0: It was.
1: that was just. I couldn't believe how kind that was.
0: Yeah, it has already made a humongous difference, because we went from. There's two things that we're doing with this box. It's currently running the inference for the spam classifier. Slop spam classifier.
1: Mm-hmm.
0: And so that's running. Oh, it's running so much better now. I was limited to a 9B model.
1: Now, do you want to just talk about this for a second? Because a lot has come out of this. Things happened very, very quickly. My head was spinning, because now I don't know if you already were doing the data sets or if this accelerated the data sets, but the data sets then ship the. A data set that Alberto turned into the Podroll Atlas, which is just a visual explorer of the entire podcast recommendation universe at mm-hmm. atlas.rss.io. So what are these data sets, and are they coming out of this new system? Just give us a little background here.
0: So. Yeah, it's amazing how much stuff can happen in a week.
1: I tagged them all in the show notes so people can go take a look at it. I mean, it's unbelievable what you're doing.
0: Well, all right. So we've had, occasionally over the years, I'll either have a request for something, or I myself will want a particular view into the podcast index data. And that what'll come out of that are things like the music, you know, top 100 or whatever.
1: Right. Right.
0: Yeah. And the, dead feeds list and just all these various bit, you know, various sets of data. And then, but what has happened over the years is that I'll just publish these one off, and there's never been a place to like find them all in one easy location. Mm-hmm. And so I looked at the website, and we had this top level menu item called stats.
1: Mm-hmm.
0: And it was pretty much useless. It was just another version of the same stat that was on the homepage. I'm like, we have this valuable menu space up there at the top. That should become the page where all the public, all these public data sets that have come out over the years, those need to be all listed in one location. And so I just, you know, I don't understand React. I'm not a React programmer. No,
1: just here's the JSON. Enjoy.
0: Vibe code. I just vibe coded the heck out of this thing.
1: Yeah, it's great.
0: Yeah. And so,
1: we have all live feeds. That's a SQLite file. Dead feeds, problematic feeds, recommendations, all mm-hmm. media, video, music, value enabled feeds, hosting provider stats. I mean, this is fantastic.
0: These are all things that already existed, but just nobody knew where to find them. And they get updated constantly, but there was never an easy place to discover them. The hosting provider stats is a good one. That's a list of all the feeds, all the live feeds, non-dead feeds in the index, broken down by which hosting company they come from.
1: Mm-hmm.
0: So that's, you know, that's a big list there. And I do a lot of like regexing in this particular data set to massage the different RSS feed generators into something that actually is legit. So like Blueberry is a great example of a hosting company that's very difficult to get a handle on their actual feed count because they have lots of different white label services and things that they do. And a feed may be a Blueberry hosted feed, but it doesn't show up under a Blueberry domain or a Blueberry generator. And so a few years ago, we worked with them and a few other hosting companies that have the same issue to get them to put some better tagging in their feeds. And so now it's not actually in the generator tag. It's in a comment in the RSS feed. And so then I pull that in and then properly attribute that to Blueberry. So I feel like these hosting stats are actually probably the most accurate anywhere. I feel like they're very, very accurate to actually who is producing that feed. And then the 24-hour feed report. That's just, you know, an overview of a sort of a quick, dirty breakdown of what we think the last 24 hours of added feeds have been, whether like spam or what kind of a quick, dirty classification, just a raw dump of the newly added feeds over the last 24 hours in CSV format.
1: Mm-hmm.
0: Hourly counts is actually quite a few people use this. This is things like total feed count, episode count, feeds with new episodes in the last 3 days, 7 days, 10 days, 14 days, blah, blah, blah, blah, blah. That's very useful. I know Daniel is using that. And a lot of people do. John Spurlock.
1: Using what?
0: The hourly and daily counts.
1: Ah, yeah.
0: Stats tracking. Yeah. Then there's a healthy Hive RPC nodes list. So if you're doing work on the Hive blockchain, this list is shrinking by the day.
1: Yeah.
0: These are the,
1: why is that?
0: Well, I mean, I don't know. I can't speak to the Hive network, but maybe it's struggling, but this used to have 5 API servers in it.
1: How's our gossiper coming? Do we have enough nodes up?
0: It's about, well, let me check. Actually, you know what? There's a thing that is not on this list, and that is the pee-pee monitor.
1: Oh, pee-pee. Pee-pee monitor. Pee-pee.
0: You got to monitor your pee-pee.
1: Pee-pee, pee-pee,
0: pee-pee. I need to check that and see how many hosts we have in the Gossip Swarm. We currently have a total of 21.
1: Oh. That's not bad. That's better than I thought it would be.
0: 18 active.
1: Nice. Mm-hmm. Oh, I see. Oh, I see the link here. Pee-pee monitor. Oh, my goodness. Do you vibe code this too?
0: This website. Oh yeah, I would never put this together. Yeah.
1: This is great. Yeah.
0: So with a graphic like that, that is never cool. Me. That is not me.
1: That is so cool. I like Hey Citizen Bathroom. That's one of my favorites.
0: Yeah, live from the bathroom.
1: Hey Citizen, do you put your is that where you put your servers in the bathroom?
0: You got to get real work done in the John.
1: That's great.
0: So the Podping Gossip Swarm has been quietly running in the background for like a couple of months now with no hiccup. This thing is very stable now, and I'm desperate to get back to working on it if I could get this other crap out of the way. There's always something popping up, which again today, so we have more to talk about. But yeah, the day, so there's the Healthy Hive RPC nodes. Is anybody doing Hive work on the Hive blockchain if they want to get a list of the current API servers hourly that pass a bunch of basic health checks to make sure that the API server is actually up and serving good information. And then the last one is the live tracking fire hose. And that is every episode that we ingest into the index, and it's updated every 3 minutes, I think.
1: Wow.
0: It's updated every 3 minutes, and the way that works is it's a linked list of object storage files. So it starts, the head of this linked list is tracking.podcastindex.org/current. And the way that this thing is designed to be used is that you start there with /current, and then it gives you a previous tracking URL property, which goes to the linked to the previous one in the chain. So what you would do is you would just consistently walk backwards through the chain using that previous tracking link, tracking URL in each subsequent call until you get back to the place that you last were. So in that way, you're using object storage almost like a blockchain. There's no, obviously no signing or authentication, but you're using it sort of like a linked list in order to walk back without having to hit the API. So you can get massive amounts of data very quickly that way.
1: Now, I still haven't really focused on that. I've had enough issues with my machines getting crunched with all kinds of stuff. But you can tag spam, slop, and legit in the PP monitor.
0: In the PP monitor? No, not in that.
1: In the gossiper?
0: No. This is pure. The gossiper currently is purely just a.
1: I thought we had that. I thought there was a way.
0: You're thinking of the PI monitor.
1: That's right. The PI monitor. Right.
0: That's the command line tool that you can use. Yes.
1: Right. Okay.
0: But there's also more stuff on the podcast index management dashboard. I don't know if you've been in there lately.
1: Yes, I have seen it.
0: Have you seen? We can do new things.
1: Yeah, we can do new things. Of course, I've seen that.
0: Mark things as spam. Mark things as legit.
1: Mm-hmm. Yeah.
0: There's now an ad. As of yesterday, there is an admin panel for user account management. So if people need their passwords reset, developers, it's not dashboard. Listed in the menu. I'd have to. I'll get. Hold on a second. Let's see.
1: Curate is nice.
0: Yeah, Curate's new.
1: Uh-huh. Yeah, that's cool. So what I'm looking at here is I'm an admin, and I see right off the bat, I see something odd. No episodes yet. So I might even want to, that was added 38 seconds ago. Anchor. No episodes yet. But then I have, let me see. Something weird happened here. I can hit play.
2: I was 9 years old in the dark.
1: Ah, that's so cool. And then I can hit legit. Legit. Boom. Done. Okay. This is so nice.
0: What that did is this all goes back to the spam. Like so much of this goes back to spam classification work.
1: What this really shows is that AI is not going to cost jobs. It is going to increase the workload for humans by a factor that we haven't even figured out yet.
0: I'm going to have to agree with you.
1: Yeah. And if it's not just because of more stuff that like you're doing, it's because you can do more stuff. And when you can do more stuff, you do more stuff.
0: You know, and anytime there's more stuff, you have to have more human capacity to just handle it.
1: And I look at myself, I'm like, there's so much stuff I'm doing and I could sit on my butt more, but instead I'm like, well, let me do this. let me use my robot to, oh yeah, I can figure this out. Yeah, this is good. Okay. Another thing I can do. Yeah. I'm just in teaching robot mode all day long for, you know, make my life easier. But what I'm doing is I'm taking that easier time and creating more things, which is just more work.
0: And suddenly you need an intern.
1: Yes. Yes, I need an intern. So let's talk about spam for a second. No, actually, okay. Let's talk about being on the fringe.
0: Okay.
1: Because we were laughing at Rob Greenlee talking about the Podcasting 2.0 group being on the fringe.
0: Oh, yeah.
1: They're working on the fringe. And so Rob posted this extremely long, I guess, apology. Let me see what it's titled here. Why fringe was the wrong word and what I actually meant about podcasting 2.0.
0: Oh, where did he post this? I didn't even see this.
1: Oh, goodness. Oh, you've got to see this. This is hilarious. Okay. I'll put it in the boardroom.
0: No, Rob's a funny guy.
1: Well, he's funny for a couple of reasons. Well, let me put this in here. There we go. So what is funny, this is on Rob Greenlee, robgreenlee.com. And right off the bat, it's like, this article provides context about my comments on the New Media Show, episode 660 with Libsyn CEO Brendan Monahan, where we discuss podcasting 2.0 RSS tag adoption and the gap between innovation and mainstream platform implementation. So right away, I'm like, AI. So he had an AI write this whole long thing, and it even did a summary at the end. Mm-hmm. And I'm like, Rob, first of all, you were forgiven. you were forgiven right away. You know, this is no one's mad. We're just slamming on you. We're just dunking on you.
0: It's just ribbing.
1: What I was trying to say, what I meant to say is that market fit and timing play a major role in what gets adopted at scale. Larger podcasting platforms tend to move more deliberately. Their decisions are shaped by user experience, engineering resources, monetization models, products, abilities, support, complexity, and business. Rob, it's okay. Just say, I probably shouldn't have said that. And that's it. I say lots of stupid stuff all the time. It's okay. You didn't need to go through this whole thing. But it was a little insulting that you used an LLM to do that. Like, you don't need to. Like, come on.
0: Rob's website, Rob's blog is pretty slick looking.
1: Well, it's all written by AI.
0: I mean, the graphics and stuff. It's got him smiling on the sidebar over there. It looks good.
1: I get tired of documentation and essays and stuff that is clearly AI. It's like, no, don't do that to me. You know? And I can't even, my eyes start to glaze over. It's like, no.
0: I cannot handle another, like, another like 5,000 word AI generated document dump getting sent to me for me to read and somehow digest and process mentally. Like it is the work, that term work slop.
1: Yeah.
0: Oh, it's so real. It like you're working on a project or something and somebody just wants to like throw something into a chat bot, dump out, barf out 2,500 words and say, here, check this out. I'm like, man, what am I supposed to be checking out? I mean, like, it's like, I don't even want documents anymore. I just want you to Zoom call me. Just call me and we'll hash this out in 30 seconds.
1: There's that. But what I tend to do is I see one of these and then I go to my robot. Hey, robot. Summarize this for me.
0: Exactly.
1: So I'm doing it right now. I said, robot, summarize this page into one paragraph. Here it is. Rob Greenlee walks back his use of the word fringe to describe podcasting 2.0, not the substance of his argument, just the word, explaining that he regretted the terminology but still believed there's a meaningful gap between technological innovation and platform adoption in podcasting.
0: All the stuff you just read could be settled in one sentence by saying, "Hey man, we're good."
1: Yeah, exactly. Although I don't want to do Zoom calls, but yeah, exactly.
0: That's it. Exhausting.
1: It is kind of exhausting.
0: whenever it's like that old adage, when all you have is a hammer, everything looks like a nail.
1: Yep,
0: when all you have is a machine that does language, guess what you're going to get out of it?
1: Yep.
0: Lots of language and words and phrases and everything. It's just language is the nails.
1: I ran across an interview by a guy named Dr. Michael Ignor, and he is a neurosurgeon. And it was really when I was listening to this, it kind of blew my mind because what was the big innovation in LLMs in the past year and a half to 2 years? I would say that is the reasoning model.
0: Which by the way, I think is rapidly going out of favor.
1: Explain.
0: Well, reasoning models are incredibly slow. And instead of taking a dense model and putting layers or basically rounds of reasoning into it, which slow everything down and don't actually give you a huge return. What you're seeing is what's replacing it is more surgical use of context being deployed to sub agents. Like the big distinction here. Do you know the book Ender's Game?
1: Yeah, I've heard of it. I think we've discussed it, actually.
0: Yeah, well, it's a sci-fi novel. And there's this one part in the book, Ender's Game, where Ender he's a young kid, and he's going to battle school. And he goes to the top of his class in this thing called the battle room. And he's just better than everybody else at it. And so it's basically just like it's on a space station and it's this zero G environment where there's all these obstacles and you're supposed to hide behind obstacles and use teamwork to defeat the other team. And what his big recognition was that why he was better, one reason he was better at it than everybody else is he said as soon as he enters the battle room zero G environment, he just forgets that there's anything like up and down. Basically, up and down don't make any, they don't exist anymore. Mm-hmm. All directionality, everything you knew about physics has now been flown out the window. And so you assume a new mental posture towards your environment. And that's sort of the way things are with context. Like every time you send, every time you communicate with a large language model, you're starting over from scratch every single time. The coding agents hide this from you by using context.
1: Right.
0: And so the context, the use, the proper use of context is the thing that makes an agent or a harness either good or bad, how it handles that. There's no such thing as memory. I mean, in the general sense, there, you know, it's a, these are all meta things that we've layered on top of it.
1: Well, enter the, I'm sorry, you told me never to delete your Git repo, but I did. I'm sorry. It won't happen again.
0: Exactly. And so, I mean, you can overcome a whole lot of things that the model, it's like the model's like 20% of the issue. The agent harness is the other 80%. And that, and most of that boils down to intelligent use of the context window. And if you just assume that every time you go into a conversation with, I mean, not a conversation, but every time you go send a prompt, it's brand new. Yeah. The model doesn't know you. It doesn't know anything. It doesn't, it's never spoken to you before.
1: This is the frustrating. Let me play these clips. This will take us, take us to another place. So the way I have always understood so-called artificial intelligence is we're trying to replicate the neural pathways of the brain, and the, you know, we're trying to replicate what the brain does. Is that a fair statement?
0: That is the way it's sold. That is completely bull. That's complete bullcrap, though.
1: Right. So that's the way it's sold. And when it comes to reasoning, however that's done, whether it's done through, whether it's all a parlor trick, obviously. Whether that's, you know, we're doing steps and we're making decisions, we're reasoning through a problem, or we're deciding to do something, which we as humans do. It was always my impression that that is what artificial intelligence, even the term intelligence, is trying to convince me that this is some form of electronic brain that is doing things. So now enter Dr. Egnor, who talks about reasoning, and he also talks about free will in this case, and the brain.
3: There are several ways of figuring out whether an organ does something. One way is to stimulate the organ and get it to do it, so you can prove it does it. The other way is to inhibit the organ from doing it and prove that when the organ's inhibited, it doesn't happen. Well, that can happen with the brain. While it is true that if you suppress the brain, we can't use reason and free will very well. If you get hit on the head with a baseball bat, your reasoning and your free will is going to be a little messed up for a while. There's a way of stimulating the brain to test whether reason and free will come from it using electrical stimulation. And there are different kinds of electrical stimulation. One kind of electrical stimulation is seizures. Seizures are just random sparks that happen inside the brain out of the blue that can have all kinds of effects. And one of the things that I've looked at rather carefully is the phenomenology of seizures. It is what happens when you have a seizure. And I've looked over the past couple hundred years, reviewed the medical literature of that. And what we find is rather remarkable. First of all, not all seizures make you go unconscious. There are many seizures that leave you conscious, and your body does things that you can't control. And they're called complex partial seizures. And there have been probably a quarter of a billion seizures in human beings over the past 200 years, if you just look at the incidence of seizures in the world population. And there's never been a recorded case of a seizure causing someone to express reason or free will. You can elicit from the brain by stimulating it movement, perception, memory, and emotion, but you can never elicit reason or free will. No matter where you stimulate the brain, you can't make a person say 1 + 1 = 2, or say if A then B, A therefore B, modus ponens, or say I believe that it's nice to be kind, which is a moral viewpoint. So that goes right along with what is found in seizures, that you can stimulate the brain any which way, and reason and free will never come out of the brain. So it's perfectly reasonable to infer that reason and free will don't naturally come from the brain, because you can't make the brain do it.
1: I loved hearing this. Reason and free will don't come from the brain.
0: This is very similar to our, you know, this is just another version of what we talked about before with the brain and the law of identity. You know, if you can find something about the brain that is not true of the quote mind, then they are not the same thing.
1: Yes. And this guy actually takes it one step further, and he tells us where this does come from.
4: So going back to something you said earlier, that reason and free will are immaterial aspects or parts of the person, powers of the person, immaterial. What does that even mean?
3: Immaterial means that the source of these powers is not a physical thing. It's not a physical object. Immaterial is actually a fairly simple concept. For example, numbers are immaterial. That is, that the number 12 is an immaterial thing. That is, you can't say, well, the number 12 is located today in Cincinnati and it weighs 5 pounds. I mean, it's just, it doesn't make any sense. So there are many, many, many things that we think about, many things that are quite real. They're called universals in philosophy that are very real but are not matter. And reason and free will are abilities we have that whose source is our soul, but not our brain.
1: Thank you, Jesus. It's the soul. That's what it is. And never, ever, ever, ever, ever is an LLM going to be able to replicate this. It can emulate, and it maybe can kind of come close. And I've been running into this as I've been trying to teach my robot what makes a clip that I want. Now, it can do clips. I can say, you know, cut this interview up, and it can build the arc with the intro, you know, getting to the point, the punchline at the end. It can do that. It can edit this clip. It understands kind of how long I want clips to be, but it doesn't really understand what I want. And I've been trying so hard to explain, like, you know, what I find funny is not the fact that Trump went to China. I find it funny that the Chinese actually have sanctioned Marco Rubio. He's not allowed to enter the country, but they got around it by changing his name to Lubio. I mean, the comedy writes itself, right? Like, Marco Rubio, come on by. You know, it's like,
0: yeah.
1: But it can't understand that that's what I want. You know, so it can only understand, well, you want clips, you want them preferably under 2 minutes, you want this. It really can't figure that out. And hearing this helped me, because I'm like, oh, it'll never be able to figure it out. It might come close, it might get lucky, but it'll never really understand what I want for no agenda when it comes to a clip. It just won't understand it.
0: Well, this is the difference between the way that AI can be has been sold and the way that it actually functions.
1: Yeah.
0: And this is how you create every single time. This is how the AI winters have been created, is by selling it as something that it is not.
1: Yes. And thank you, Hey Citizen, because I also don't believe it can actually figure out what spam or slop is.
0: It cannot.
1: It can't. It never can. And you know, the same thing like with music. Yeah, it can create dynamite music, but it can't actually listen to that music and say, this is good. It can't.
0: Let me tell you why. Let me tell you why it can't figure out what spam is, because there is a intangible quality to an experience of spam that you cannot quantify in any sort of language, or honestly anything. You cannot, it's unquantifiable. And a good example of this would be, there's a common spam tactic in the tax world where you'll communicate, where you get an email and it's like, hey, my accountant just retired and I'm looking for somebody to do my taxes. Can you tell me what your fees are? And, I just have a 1040 and a couple of 1099s and, you know, a W-2, and I can send you my last year's material.
1: Now give me a root password.
0: it leaves that last part out. And it's like, can I send you my last year's tax return so you can give me an accurate quote on what it would be and what it would cost? There is literally nothing about this email that will trigger a phishing scam detection ever, because you'll get 50 of these and they're real. You'll get 50 of them and they're phishing. But I can tell you, I will spot the phishing one versus the real one 100% of the time. And I cannot tell you why.
1: Right. It's because
0: I can't.
1: It's because you have a grandmother. You had a childhood, you know.
0: Built
1: associations in the world between. And of course, I always have to keep reminding myself that the LLM can't actually hear my show. You know, I created an executive producer agent. I said, okay, now this is your job. And it took me 2 weeks before I realized it just had a transcript. I didn't have a speaker transcript. It thought everything was me, including 60% of the talk on No Agenda, which is clips. It hadn't even gotten that far. It was trying to, it saw this program as some kind of script that you set up with X amount of minutes of clips. And I was like, wow, it has no, it can't hear. It's deaf. Yeah. It's deaf. It doesn't understand. It doesn't understand humor. Really, it doesn't. It doesn't understand emotions that way. It doesn't understand when I say something that Dvorak finds boring. It doesn't understand that. And I don't think it ever can.
0: Silas in the boardroom said, wouldn't a dedicated neural network designed for it to be able to pattern match beyond the capability of humans, wouldn't a dedicated neural network designed for it be able to pattern match beyond the capability of humans, because humans cannot look at and memorize 4.6 million feeds? That what you are describing now, what you are describing is, I will say, go back in time and look at the attempts to use Bayesian analysis to fight spam email. Bayesian filters, this happened in the early 2000s, and when it first hit the scene, was considered to be, oh my gosh, this is going to solve spam.
1: This is it. We got it.
0: No more spam.
1: We nailed it. Yep, we nailed it.
0: And you know how much of a dent it made? Zero. Mm-hmm. We have more spam than we've ever had, ever. Humans are better at pattern matching. So neural networks and large language models, there's just a different format of neural network. It's just matrix multiplication. That means that's all it is. It's matrix math. And that's not how humans work. When you think about something, when you look at something and it registers in your mind, you did not do a math problem. That's not how you operate. That's exactly not what just happened.
1: Exactly.
0: And so what we don't know how we work. It is undefinable. But one thing we do know is that the human ability to pattern match is unparalleled. You have the ability to assimilate multiple streams, dozens and dozens of streams of information all in one shot, and immediately get a quote sense about something that you cannot define. And that is, you did not do math.
1: And it's wonderful to see someone like Tina, who will be looking at her email and she says, this feels spammy to me. Can you check? And the minute I check and I say, okay, yeah, it is. And here's why it is. you know, and there's a couple of simple things that you can look at right away. She then immediately has increased her knowledge and she finds those the next time. And I don't have to give her a written thesis. I just say, oh, no, look at this. Yeah. You know, and sometimes like, well, that feels wrong. And she's like, yeah. And so she's feeling that it's, you said something really important. You said AI winter, every single AI winter crops up or appears on the horizon because of the overpromise. Is that really the trigger, the overpromise, or it can't deliver on what was promised?
0: That sets up the collapse because the expectations of normies can't understand the reality of the technology. That because what we do is we layer these things on top of one another. We've layered this idea of quote knowledge and understanding, and it's the we anthropomorphize it mm-hmm. into a thing. Because I hear it in the corporate world daily. Is hey. Couldn't we use AI to to quote figure out ...
1: Yeah.
0: Like, and it's, you get so exhausted of having to go back and explain the tech from the ground up again. Mm-hmm. And you're like, look, maybe, but let me show you, but I have to walk you through the process of building a product or building a tool that would do something that approximates the outcome that you want.
1: And be prepared for it to do something completely different tomorrow.
0: The perfect example of this is, you know, Microsoft just released their Copilot function in Excel.
1: Ooh.
0: So now there's an actual Copilot function that you can call in an Excel spreadsheet. And the... It is hilarious because the Copilot function in its description of how to use it, it says what not to use it for.
1: Accounting.
0: Yeah, exactly. One of the things it says not to use it for is, quote, anything that requires accuracy or reproducibility. And so people are posting like they'll do like they'll go into a cell and they'll do equal Copilot and then they'll put in a prompt and the prompt will be make a sum of all the cells above this cell and all the it'll be like three cells above there like a 1, a 2, and a 3 and it'll say 15.
1: Why?
0: I don't know. It doesn't tell you. I don't know. It just gives you a number and it's completely wrong. This is the problem. People think because of the way it's been sold, they think that it's a general purpose knowledge tool.
1: Yeah.
0: But it's not, it has nothing to do with knowledge. It's only good at predicting the next word in a sentence.
1: Yeah.
0: Or the next code token in a source file. That's all it's good at.
1: What I've found
0: is anything else you have to layer on top of it with actual, like, real, carefully constructed stack that contains this thing and keeps it with a set of guardrails so that it doesn't produce crazy nonsense.
1: So you're right about context really being everything for it. And what I've resorted to now, because you gave me a couple of good hints. So I'm using Opus 4.7 with the 1 million token context. When it gets to about 25%, it now automatically tells me, hey, it's 25% context, time to do a handoff. So I don't let it get all muddled. But right away, and it'll write it, and I say, okay, let's go. It writes his hand off, and it gives me a wake sentence like, hey, welcome back to the world. Here's what you got to read. And then, you know, and it reads a document, which, and I've looked at the documents, they're pretty good. You know, it's mm-hmm. here's where we were. And that seems to work pretty well within that 250,000 tokens. That's kind of the sweet spot. And I just keep doing it. You know, it's inconvenient. Because mm-hmm. like, well, I'm at 23% context. You want me to do this now or do you want me to put it in the handoff document? Yeah, put it in the handoff document. that works pretty well. If you keep it within that level of context, I can get a lot done.
0: You can do everything you need to, as coding wise. Mm-hmm. You can do every single thing you need to do in a 256K context window. There's no reason to go above that.
1: Yeah.
0: There's not. And that 1 million context of like Claude Code and ChatGPT, that is inaccurate in the sense that what really happens is once you get over that roughly 25%, it will start to make more and more mistakes.
1: Oh, yeah.
0: If you start pushing into the 600,000 to 700,000 token context window, that's when you start really running into stuff like, oh, I accidentally deleted your repo. Sorry.
1: that was my favorite. You told me never. I mean, how many times I've told my robot how to make clips? And then I'm like, okay, you know, I have all these agents and all these feed parsers and all these sources, and it picks up stories and says, okay, make some clips. And it'll make like 100 clips of 17 seconds long. I'm like, how many times have we gone through this? Oh, yeah, you're right. I forgot to read my memory. Let me see how many memory documents I have. Let me see how many memory documents. This will tell you something. Let me see. I bet you it's a couple hundred, at least. And I guess whenever it reads one of these documents, that takes up context space, doesn't it?
0: Yeah, for sure. Yeah. Depending on now, this goes back to what I was saying earlier about the harness. The coding agent or the harness itself, it does all of this. It handles this context for you. If it's smart about it, if it's very smart about it, it can handle those things in a way that does not consume all your context. But it really comes down to that.
1: 252. Yeah.
0: So there's a really good video. I'll find it later and post it publicly. There's a really good video where this guy goes through, and there's a really simplistic test you can do for a coding model. And this test just says, it's really simple. It says, go and read this large source file. So just give it like a big JavaScript file that's, let's say this JavaScript file is 50,000 lines. Read this JavaScript file. Now tell me what lines 50 through 100 say.
1: Okay.
0: And you would be surprised to think that even the large models with a million token context will get that answer wrong about 10% of the time.
1: Wow.
0: They just won't be able to tell you what it just read. It just makes a mistake. So that's why these harnesses have developed the use of these elaborate sub agent reviewers, because they'll do a thing assuming that they're going to get it wrong some percentage of the time, because it's just not possible for the underlying model to get it right. So they need the reviewer to go back and double check them every single time. If you just one shot prompt an LLM model with no sort of like review agent or anything like that in it,
1: yeah,
0: you're going to get, I mean, there's, you're not going to get useful output probably, you know, in the 20% range.
1: You know, all that said, I think the face of computing could change. I see no reason why I should be using apps. I don't use even applications. I use a browser and I use Thunderbird for email, but everything else is like, nah, I want a spreadsheet reader that does this. 5 minutes later, I've got exactly what I want. You know, I can see a mobile device that really is appless. You know, get me my favorite podcast. You know, here's the list. Give me the most recent episodes. You know, here's what I have time for right now. Show this to me. I want to listen to this. Skip the ads. Mm-hmm. You know, or you know, and any version of that. This is what I love so much about Omarchi. It's like every app I use, I've built. I just told the bot, it's like, build this for me. This is, I don't need the ribbon on Excel. I don't need the snapping grid. I need the smooth scroll just to be able to see this. I need the total automatically done at the bottom. I don't want to have to, you know, select and then do equal sum. I don't want any of that. Just do it for me. And it does that. Then if I need something else for a different podcast, I'll create a new one. This I can see. And I think that the removal of slop and all this stuff, I think that all moves to the edge, man. It all moves to your device. Maybe you have a device in the home that is doing some things for you in the background that communicates with your mobile device. And, you know, this just because it's easier to have that done somewhere else. And I think podcast apps will go that way too. I really do.
0: This brings us back to the DGX Spark.
1: Yeah. It's useless. Send it back. It's no good.
0: It's running the inference for the classifier now, and it allowed us to move from a 9 billion parameter model to a 35 billion parameter model, the Qwen3635B, and with a 256K context window. So we've got a full like frontier model level thing as a backing agent for this thing.
1: Mm-hmm.
0: And it's so much faster. So we can run that and the Whisper both to get the TTS analysis,
1: mm-hmm.
0: both on this one box.
1: What are you using for Whisper? Which model?
0: I think it's the Turbo.
1: Yeah. Okay. Yeah.
0: Okay. And it's immediately had that effect and it's speeded everything up and made us have more accuracy. But then the true aim here is to get a custom fine tuned model trained on the podcast index database.
1: Mm-hmm.
0: And then, so that's phase two here. But in order to get to phase two, I have to finish up phase one, which is, we need, like I explained before, a good corpus of about 25,000 spam feeds and 25,000 legit feeds.
1: Mm-hmm.
0: I would love to have more than that. I would love to have like 50,000 of each. The spam feeds.
1: Just wait 2 weeks.
0: Yeah, right.
1: It's coming.
0: The spam feeds, those are easy. Can get those all day long, effortless. The legit feeds are the ones that take a human in the loop to find. And so, what was that?
1: Sorry.
0: What was that?
1: I'm sorry. That was me. That was me.
0: I thought, okay.
1: No, that was my mistake.
0: So what I did. That's what all these data sets and all these kinds of the curator and the dashboard, all this stuff is trying to set us up for getting a proper training set for the quote good podcasts. I hate using that term. I just can't think of a different one.
1: Mm-hmm.
0: Legit podcasts. Let's say that.
1: Legit. There it is. Yes. Very subjective, but it's legit.
0: And so then the DGX Spark, the reason that was such an amazing gift is because the Spark is created exactly for this use case, training models on a small scale. That's where its wheelhouse is. So once we get these proper data sets, and let me correct James Cridlin from Pod News, I think last week, he was misunderstanding why I wanted these follower account uploads from the apps. It's mostly for this. We will definitely use this data in other ways, but mm-hmm. but it's mostly for this use case for the model training, because that benefits everybody. I'm not really interested in using it for search. The search that we have seems fine to me. I mean, it's we use some algorithms for it, but. We'll definitely, it'll probably make its way in there in some shape, form, or fashion, but it's not just going to start like giving you.
1: Well, if anyone's going to figure out how to make it work, it's you.
0: Yeah, we're, you know, I just don't want anybody to think that we're going to start like only showing you the top, you know, the most popular podcast. That's just, no, that's not what the way this is going to be. It's not.

0: Let me see. Top charts.
1: Now it's Spotify's problem to deal with.
0: Let me see. Top charts. top shows. I think maybe they did a search. I think it was a search they did on like Charlie Kirk. Let me see. Charlie Kirk. That was probably it.
1: Yeah, that probably was it. Yeah.
0: Yeah. Yeah. Exactly. Here it is. Charlie Kirk death, Inception Point AI, Inception. But that tells you something. That's an interesting signal. Mm-hmm. Because people are listening to Charlie Kirk death, Charlie Kirk biography flash, Charlie Kirk the aftermath, biography forever. People are listening to that.
1: Are they?
0: I think they are. Let's listen.
1: Nah, I'm not convinced.
0: Let's listen to this. Let's hear and see what this
1: is. I'm not convinced at all.
2: Deep dive into the life and death
0: deep
2: of
0: dive.
2: Kirk.
0: Yeah.
2: I'm Emily Carter, your AI host.
0: I want to
2: remind
0: it.
2: You why that matters for this particular story.
1: Nope. I do not believe it, and I'm gonna prove it.
0: Okay.
1: It's coming.
0: How will you prove
1: it's coming? I will be proving it in the future. I've got an idea.
0: Get some tissue, it's coming.
1: Okay.
0: Sorry. Bad joke from my old porn days.
1: Okay. You sidelined me with that one. I know exactly how to bring receipts on this, and I will be doing it. I'm cooking it up as we speak. I had a conversation with somebody about it yesterday. Okay. I just don't want to reveal it because I'm afraid it might pollute the results.
0: Okay. Oh, man.
1: We got one more thing to talk about.
0: Sure.
1: HLS video.
0: Yes. Of course. Yes. Yes. Yes.
1: What a beautiful mess this is.
0: Nailed it. It's exactly what it is. A beautiful mess.
1: Another one of the 47 things I was doing this morning was right before the show. I jumped on a call with Tom
0: Buzzsprout
1: from Buzzsprout. Yeah, and we were hashing out some stuff. And here's the issue with HLS video in alternate enclosure. Everybody wants this. I mean, if you're going to make a video version, stick it in the RSS feed, right? Everybody wants it to be open in that way. But the cost of abuse on your bandwidth to the hosting companies is absorbable when it's audio. It's very damaging financially when it's a video, when it's video bots downloading crap.
0: Well, and I'll just add one other extra thing. Porn.
1: Well, sure. Yeah, for sure. But just focusing on the bandwidth issue, that can really hurt. You know, if some bot goes wild and downloads, you know, 10 terabytes of data of video streams. I mean, on a podcast it really does change the whole dynamic. So
0: of course,
1: what we're trying to figure out is if there's a way to sort of before these HLS video streams get into the feed publicly.
0: Yeah.
1: Is there a way that we can try to keep the genie in the bottle, bot wise? So we're just brainstorming some stuff, saying, okay, rather than having to just build this enormous block list of user agent, ASN, IP block combos.
0: Oof.
1: Yeah. It just seems so difficult. Rather than doing that, can we solve it in more of like an elegant way where we do something like, in order to download the HLS video playlist from the alternate enclosure, it would require something like an HTTP signature.
0: Isn't this exactly why, or one of the reasons why Apple is doing things the way they're doing it?
1: I don't think they care about the bandwidth. I think for them, it's the porn problem. For the hosting companies, it's the bandwidth problem.
0: Right, right.
1: I think there's two versions.

0: Apple cares about the content. The hosts care about the bandwidth.
1: Yeah.
0: Because the hosts are already good at policing content. They know exactly what's going into their system and how to properly handle that legally. Apple basically is the reverse of that. They are just sort of, they're like us. They're a little bit vulnerable to people just sending them a bunch of crap that they don't have a handle on the content.
1: Right.
0: So they're a little bit at the mercy of this incoming content. So I think they have different needs. And so in the Mastodon ActivityPub world, you have a thing, and we actually went over this back when I was building the ActivityPub bridge. You have a thing called HTTP signing or HTTP signatures.
1: Mm-hmm.
0: And it uses a public key. So if you're on a Mastodon account, if you have a Mastodon account or any other really ActivityPub account on a modern ActivityPub platform, that actor is going to have, and when I say actor, in this context, I mean the ActivityPub host itself, because there is the ActivityPub server is also an actor. That server is going to have a public key. And every time they make a request to another ActivityPub server to do something like post a toot or something like that, they will sign that HTTP request using their private key and also send with the headers, send a link to their public key so that the receiving server can then authenticate that they are the ones that signed that request. Well,
1: shouldn't we have something like this already anyway? Like, yeah, this is a legit person with a legit key, whether it's a browser or an app or whatever. That makes so much sense. I'm a human. Here's my key.
0: Yeah. And it makes sense across the board, not just with video.
1: Yeah, I mean, for everything. Of course, it won't be so nice for the advertising community because mm-hmm. we'll find out how few people actually listen to this crap.
0: Well, the initial thought process that we're having, and this need whatever comes out of this discussion really needs to become part of the Podcast Standards Project recommendations, is that we could do something like a simplified version of HTTP signatures. It would use the same algorithm. Everything about it would be the same, except that HTTP signatures, the spec, I think, requires a date header.
1: But ultimately, you still have to issue a key to a human being, right?
0: A downloading app client mm-hmm. would have to publish a public key somewhere.
1: Right. So, but now you could have a million little servlets with keys. So how do you determine ultimately this is a human, they're watching or they're listening with this key? How do you make that connection? That's what it comes down to. Well, you can. There's just a lot of unfriendly ways, but we can do it.
0: Well, you can by exactly what you said. Unfriendly meaning we're going to keep like a public repository where we vet people.
1: Yes.
0: Or something like that. Yeah.
1: Precisely. That'll be us, podcastindex.org. All your keys belong to us.
0: Well, you know, I actually see this being something, if there was going to be some sort of list, I see this being outside of the Podcasting 2.0 namespace. I see this as being part of like the OPAWG.
1: OPAWG.
0: OPOG.
1: OPOG. OPOG.
0: OPOG. The worst name ever.
1: OPOG.
0: It's the Open Podcast Analytics Working Group.
1: Oh, wow.
0: And do you know who the Open Podcast Analytics Working Group consists of?
1: Let me guess. I'm going to say Libsyn.
0: No.
1: Okay. I give up.
0: James Cridlin and John Spurlock.
1: Ah! OPOG. Yeah, OPOG sitting over there in their rocking chairs.
0: Johnny and the Cridler are over there running they're over there running the OPAWG, which as of right now consists mainly of a list of user agents.
1: Mm-hmm. Right. So, yeah, that's right. Yeah.
0: And it's a very nice list. Like it's very, Spurlock keeps that thing really clean and up to date. Hmm. So to me, this would be a great thing to add to the OPOG, would be a list of validated public keys. It doesn't mean that you have to be in the list. It just means that people serving HLS content, hosts, could choose whether or not they want to. To me, I see this as two layers. You have an HTTP, you require HTTP signatures on all playlist M3U8 downloads. You just have to have the HTTP signature to even get it.
1: Yeah.
0: Then the hosting companies can opt for the next level of stricture, which would be, we have decided as a hosting company, we're only going to serve content to validated public keys that exist on the OPAWG list.
1: You know, the real way to solve this is, what's your Bitcoin address? Send me one sat, you're good.
0: That'll happen.
1: No, it will never happen. But I've always felt that every human being should have a public key regardless. Every human being should have a public key. This is the one thing that...
0: issued at birth, tattooed yes, on your back of your yes, hand and on your forehead.
1: Ah, yes. No. Boom shakalaka. And there it is. That's right. You will need that to do commerce. Oh, where have I read that before?
0: Grocery store, show me your public key.
1: Yeah. Everybody needs a pub key. I mean...
0: Eric PP said, that's how SSL certificates work. Send me money and I'll vouch for you.
1: Pretty much.
0: Yep, that's the way it works.
1: You know, it would solve so many problems. It would solve a lot.
0: The podcast index, we vouch for people without them sending
1: us
0: money.
1: That's right. All the time. We just vouch. Why not? We're vouchers. Yeah,
0: We're vouchers. send your email to voucher at podcastindex.org.
1: Let's thank some people here, Mr. Jones. Okay. We've been getting lots of boostergrams today, which is nice to see. Right there, 49,950, which I'm thinking was supposed to be 50,000, coming in from Fountain from CLOS on Linux. And he says, 50K for supporting/bribing the podcast index censorship validated key system. You're in, my friend. You're in.
0: You got it. We got you.
1: You're in. Let's see. From coming in from the podcast index website itself, 4-7s from Summer Surf. He says, enjoying the afternoon in the boardroom. Thank you for your courage. 4-7s from Lyceum. Kudos to Alberto Batella and RSS.com, co-listening and chatting with Mike Newman as we speak. Oh, there's Dreb Scott coming in with a baller, 10,000 sats. Voucher McVouch Vouch, he says. Yes, it's yes. Working. Our system is working. We're done.
0: We just solved it. Yeah, we solved it and we got money.
1: Literally says, yes, this is how things should work.
0: I get to stop selling a Tennessee Trick Shot out of the trunk of my car.
1: I'd never heard of Tennessee Trick Shot. I love that term.
0: Oh, the moonshine?
1: Yeah. Tennessee Trick Shot. That's a good show title.
0: There's all kind. Every state has its own little flavor of
1: Tennessee
0: that.
1: Trick Shot. Dreb Scott 1234 says, Dave, great job with those massive dumps of the raw data.
0: That's what I'm good at.
1: Big, massive dumps. 777 from Salty Crayon. Dave, could you elaborate on how your index filter marked a bunch of Fountain tracks as spam in the pipe? How did that happen?
0: I don't know.
1: I don't know. You got a row of sticks from Hey Citizen sent from the bathroom on his Cast-O-Matic. You know, that's where it comes in from. 777 from Mike Newman. True Fans Boost from PC 2.0. Thank you. We've got 1221 from CLOS on Linux from Fountain testing this week, 1234. So it's odd. The helipad keeps giving me different numbers because I know he said 1234, but it's showing me 1221. Chad F, 333, Dave off the dome Jones.
0: Off the dome.
1: 333s from Eric PP, pew pew, yes. 333 from Chad F. This is all testing. Dreb Scott, 1234, Boost McTest Boost, pew 2. I love people sending us money to test. This is all great. Thank you, Eric PP. Thank you, Chad F. And I hit the delimiter with that. So over to you, Mr. Jones.
0: On the music thing. I mean, a lot of that music is
1: spam.
0: It is spam.
1: It's just spam.
0: Yeah. And it's, and all spam classifiers have false positives and false negatives. Every single one of them, it's not a solvable problem. So I think it just comes down to that. Because there has been a problem with people, and this is happening on not just Fountain. I mean, I don't know what Fountain's posting, but not just Fountain and Wavelake and all them. You have to be careful. People are posting copyrighted material.
1: Yes.
0: I'm seeing it on Spreaker a lot. It's coming through where people are posting like entire albums of, you know, copyrighted music.
1: Oh,
0: and
1: really?
0: You can't do that. And so it's going to get called. Where was I? I was looking at.
1: Yeah, I should mention this is a value for value project. You get this podcast and the entire podcast index and your data dumps, everything, all of that stuff. All of that is openly available for everybody. All you have to do is say to yourself, you know, it's kind of valuable what's happening over there. Let me send some value back to keep these guys running. And that's how it works. So you go to podcastindex.org. Down at the bottom there, you've got a big red donate button. You can send us your fiat fund coupons through PayPal or a Boostergram, which we always enjoy. We enjoy reading them. And hopefully Dave has now summarized everything. He's used the Copilot, Excel Copilot widget.
0: Yeah. Tell me how much donations we've had. And you get back, it's like carrot or something.
1: So I'll tell you something that I have trained my robot to do. Okay. So after every No Agenda show, we do credits. And the credits are executive producer, people who have donated $300 or above, associate executive producers between $200 and $300. So while the end of show mixes are running, I say, robot, do the credits. It goes into the Excel file. It pulls out the names from the corresponding values and puts them right into my OPML prep sheet. It's beautiful. It does that, I'd say, 99% accuracy.
0: Why am I doing this? You got this thing nailed.
1: Well, I don't have the spreadsheet.
0: That's true.
1: Yeah, why are you doing? Tell your robot to do it for you. You got to be thinking like a broadcaster, man. Like, what is the crap that I hate doing? Well, I hate going through the spreadsheet and looking for all those stupid jingles everybody wants. So the robot looks at the spreadsheet, pulls up the jingles, and then I have my own spreadsheet reader. When I'm reading someone's donation note, I hit the cell, the jingle cell, and it loads up those jingles right in my player. That saves me half an hour a show day.
0: I have nothing like this.
1: It took me 5 minutes to vibe code it, baby.
0: Well, I can't even fix the spreadsheet that's coming out.
1: I'll have my robot show your robot how to do it.
0: Yeah, have your robot talk to my robot.
1: We need that. We need inter-robot communications protocol. IRP.
0: IRP. I'm a little afraid of your robot talking to my robot.
1: Oh, okay.
0: I don't know where your robot's been.
1: My robot is dirty.
0: That's what I'm afraid of. I'm afraid it's going to teach my robot bad things.
1: Very bad things, guaranteed.
0: In the words of my mom, it's going to be a bad influence on my robot. Okay, I forgot completely. Oh, Martin Lindisco, these are PayPals. He sent us a dollar.
1: Oh, thank you.
0: Thank you, Martin Lindisco. You and Mike Newman having a ball over there. Brendan at Podpage. $25. By the way, congratulations to Brendan.
1: Are we allowed to say? Are we allowed to talk about it?
0: No.
1: Blah blah blah blah. Blah blah blah. Blah blah blah blah. Bloop. Nope.
0: Woo! You saved me right there. You saved me.
1: I did.
0: Thank you.
1: I did. You're welcome. That's what I do.
0: See, $25. Thank you from Brendan at Podpage. Appreciate that. What we got here? We got. Marco at, let's see, Marco Van Raij, R-A-A-I-J.
1: R-A-A-I-R-A-I-R-A-I.
0: Okay, Marco Van Raij.
1: We have the boost.
0: Raij. Yes. Sent us $10.
1: Thank you, Marco.
0: Oscar Mary, $200. Thank you, Oscar.
1: Oh boy, hold on a second.
2: Baller, shot caller, 20-inch blades on the Impala.
1: Keeping it running. Thank you very much.
0: I incorrectly classify his music podcast as spam, and he still sends us money. Joseph Maraca, $5. Thank you, Joseph. Appreciate that. Thomas Umstead, $100.
2: Bam! Shot caller, 20-inch blades on the Impala.
1: That beats, what is it called? Tennessee Trickster?
0: Tennessee Trick Shot.
1: Trick Shot, that's it. Trick Shot, yeah.
0: Years ago, I came for the podcast talk. Now I stay for the AI chatter. Adam, take it from a native Texan. The cure for cedar fever is raw jalapenos.
1: Oh, that's an interesting one. Yeah, I'll try that.
0: If you can take the heat, they'll clear your sinuses. Go podcasting.
1: Yeah, go podcasting indeed, baby. Yeah.
0: Mitch Downey, $50.
1: Thank you, Mitch.
0: That's the Podverse crew. That's straight from the whole group there. Lauren Ball, $24.20. Thank you, Lauren. Appreciate it. Christopher Harbarek, $10. By the way, seeing Christopher Harbarek's name reminded me that I am also going through and putting individual creator attributions on each of the Podcasting 2.0 namespace tags.
1: What? It's
0: something that each tag was initially proposed by a person.
1: Yeah.
0: And I think it's important for those people to get the credit for their ideas becoming what, you know, eventually led to real namespace tags.
1: Yeah, so that in 25 years, Adam Carolla will have invented it.
0: This will be properly documented so that Adam Carolla does not get credit for the chapter tag. Christopher Hart. So I'm doing it in this way. I'm doing, there's going to be a creator attribution. That's the person that originally proposed it and sort of sherped it the way, you know, all the way through to completion. And then there's also contributors that are getting a byline too, where those are people that had significant input in the discussion thread or the issue where that thing got hashed out. And so, for instance, James, he's credited on the location tag. Alex Gates is credited on the alternate enclosure tag.
1: Do I get any credits anywhere?
0: No.
1: Oh.
0: You get credit for being awesome.
1: Seems empty.
0: No. Why would it seem empty? It
1: seems empty. I've participated in every single tag. I've published every tag available to man.
0: That's true.
1: I get no credit, man. I get no credit.
0: You don't even get credit for podcasting.
1: Give me some credit.
0: That goes to Corolla. Let's see. Christopher Harbaugh got a contributor credit on one of the tags. I don't remember which one. He gave us $10. Thank you, Chris.
1: Hey, didn't you and I create the value tag?
0: We did. Yes. Right. Okay. Me and you were co-creators.
1: I want some credit. I want the credit.
0: You invented the podcasting closure tag. What? You trump everything we do.
1: I want the credit, man.
0: Just give me some credit.
1: Or hookers and blow. Either one is fine.
0: Yes. Send them in the mail. Mitch. This is Mitch on the personal side. This is Mitchell Downey, $10. Thank you, Mitch. Damon Kasajak, $15. Thank you. Appreciate you. Terry Keller, $5. Chris Cowan, $5. Thank you, Chris. Silicone Florist, $10. Thank you. Derek J. Visker, the best name in podcasting, $21. Paul Saltzman, $22.22 every time.
1: Well, I love it.
0: Jeremy Gertz. $5. Michael Hall, $5.50. There he is. Todd Cochran, $30. And we are going to have Mike Dell on the show next week. And he will fill us in on Blueberry and what they've been doing and just the strategy, you know, or direction of the company post Todd and everything. It'll be good to catch up with Mike.
1: Hey, question on this. This pending signups for API access, I guess that is.
0: Yes.
1: How do we, these could all be phony baloney people.
0: Many of them are, I'm sure.
1: Okay. All right. So, but if someone sends me an email and my own Spidey sense says, yeah, they're okay, then I can mark active and send credentials. Is that how it works?
0: Yeah. And honestly, that's going to be extremely rare in the history. In the last 6 years, I've probably had that happen. I can count it on one hand.
1: Yeah, I'll bet.
0: I plan to never look at that screen. It's only it only became a thing because two people happened to have a problem at the same time.
1: I got it.
0: Yep. My typical thing is like we're a free service and we're donation run.
1: Send me money. Send me some credit.
0: We have rules, and one of the rules is you can't sign up for an API account from a free email address like a Gmail.
1: Yeah.
0: I agree. When people ask me, and people are like, "Hey, I'm trying to sign up with a Gmail account. Can you do it?" I just don't respond. And I'm like, "No, that's the rule."
1: That's great customer service.
0: I'm like, I'm not going to make exceptions for what, because I don't know who you are.
1: Yeah, exactly.
0: Go get a different, go spend $5 on a domain from Hover and get a real email address. And I mean, it's not that much to ask.
1: I'm with it's you, really not. Brother. I'm with you. I ignore all those emails.
0: You do, but you answer more than I do.
1: I do pretty good on answering. Yeah,
0: you do. Gene Liverman, $5.
1: Thank you, Gene.
0: Oh, that's all of our PayPals. Oh, we got some boosts, though.
1: Yes.
0: We've got some boosts. CLOS on Linux. 50,000. That's what you want. Read that earlier.
1: I did, yes. I'm going to give him a baller.
2: Shot caller. 20-inch blaze on the Impala.
1: That's a nice boost.
0: Boost. How did I overlap you on that? Oh, I know what I did. Yeah, I know why. Because I did it later on in the show because I forgot to earlier.
1: Yes.
0: Okay. And that's all I got. The only other one I've got is the Comic Strip Blogger. 19,000 sats through Fountain. And he says, howdy, Dave and Adam. Please bookmark this. https://wherever.audio by Andrew Grummet.
1: Yeah.
0: Quote, it's a podcast listening software that works in browsers, mobile, and cars. 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End quote. Yo, CSB AI Arch Wizard.
1: Yeah, I love what Andrew has done. Andrew Grummet, by the way. No credit.
0: He's been on the show.
1: Libby gets no credit.
0: He'll get it.
1: He needs a lot of credit.
0: He's going to get it. Because he's got stuff in the namespace.
1: Oh, okay. You get credit.
0: here's some credit. you get some credit. And you get some credit.
1: Everybody gets some credit. Everywhere.audio. It's a great audio.
0: Very business-like professional note there from CSB this week. No.
1: All right, brother. I'm going to let you go because you need to throw some things in the bag. You know you're going to wind up on this camping trip and it's like, what do you mean we got no pegs? What?
0: Yes. We're all out of pegs.
1: We don't have any matches. Oh, man, what are we going to do? And I'll see you at 3 o'clock, right? We got our early meeting. Exciting things happening with the
0: podcast. I thought it was 2:30.
1: If it's 2:30, is it 2:30? Well, I got to hurry then. I got to rock and roll. All right.
0: Okay, run and rip.
1: All right. Hey, Boardroom, thank you very much for being here. Thank you for providing your very valuable feedback. And we look forward to seeing each other again for the board meeting next Friday. Till then, bye-bye, everybody.

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Welcome to the 137th edition of Mutt & Meaden Music. I am your V for VJ, Boostein Burge, and I'm here to break ground with that V for V sound and bring you the best of what the value for value music scene has to offer. Today we started off with Farvel du stora vemod by Henrik Flyman. This is I Can Still Smile by Haleen.

Still smile. I don't know how your week went, but now we are finally here. It's Friday, and we're gonna enjoy 1 hour with some V4V tunes. This is Sail My Ship by the 54 Plates.

0: Cherry, a new song we've just uploaded. That's from the I'm a Celebrity album.
1: Yep.
0: Just an album track, but we love it. And it's about going out, misbehaving, having fun, hedonism.
1: Clubbing.
0: Doing things you shouldn't be doing.
1: Yeah, it'd be fun to do live, but we've never done it live.
0: No, it's great. We really love it, so we wanted to share it with you. Hope you like it too. Lots of love, Right Said Fred, Cherry.
2: Hi there.
0: Hey, Right Said Fred here. Cherry, it's a new song we've just uploaded.

Right Said Fred with Cherry Cherry. And this is a value for value music podcast. And that means that if you sent a boost while this song was playing, 95% would go to Right Said Fred. And I see that Pfeiffer sent 555 sats to Right Said Fred. So thank you, Pfeiffer. This is the Is Anybody There by the Daisley Days. The Paisley Days.

In the chat room, go to mmusic.show and you will find a button that says chat room. If you click on that, it will bring you directly to the chat room. This is Mind Me by The Foons. You have to click connect one more time, but then you will come to the chat room.

phones. And I want to thank everyone that is coming in with live boosts and streams right now. I see Eric PP, I see Chad F, Pfeiffer, and Sylvie. Thank you, everyone. And also welcome everyone in the chat room. Everyone that is here and not here. I see Cotton Gin is not here. So even though to everyone that is here and to Cotton Gin as well, this is Nevermind by Mookie.

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1: Never mind, I'll be fine without some house pine.

We started off with the opening track on Henrik Flyman's album Hemtrakter. We're gonna play one more song from that album. This is Norrland by Henrik Flyman.

Nordland by Henrik Flyman. And now we are about in the middle of the show. We're going to take a small break and thank some producers. So let's go right ahead. We are going back in the helipad to look at the boosts from the previous edition. That was, of course, the interview show with Acme Beats. So if you missed that one, you can still listen to that in a modern podcast app. Just find Mutton, Mead and Music, and then the 136th edition, and the first one off was C. Brooklyn. He came in with, first of all, 3,333 sats from v4vmusic.com and writes V4V. And then another 3,000 sats also from C. Brooklyn from Fountain. And he writes, "This is Good Friday now. Thank you, C. Brooklyn." And then we have Eric PP coming in with auto boosts from V4V Music. Sylvie is coming in with a peace sign. 333 sats from Podcast Guru. And Chad F. also 333 sats from Podcast Guru. And both of those went to sites that we played on the show. And then C. Brooklyn is coming in with another 3,000 sats. Thank you, C. Brooklyn. Very, very appreciated. And then the next one off is... he writes, "This is fire," with the five fire symbols. And then we have Sylvie coming in with 333 sats and writes an old Italian saying from

Thank you, Sylvie. We have C. Brooklyn with another 3,000 sats from Fountain. And he gives a... we need a... I think we need a finger with that one, and then it's a fucky fucky sign from C. Brooklyn. Thank you, C. Brooklyn. Very much appreciated. The big booster from the previous edition, and also a regular producer of the show. So I highly appreciated. Sylvie is also very very much appreciated. She comes in with another 555 sats that went to Sorrentino by Acme that we played. And then we have Sylvie with another 603 sats, and she writes, I have played tracks from Sites and Andy Prince on different episodes. 02 for Toonster. I don't care how the artist choose to upload their music. If it's cool, funky and good, it will get played. No AI though. I totally agree with no AI, and I also don't care as long as it's not getting uploaded to Spotify. And then we have Matt Finlay coming in with 55 sats from Fountain, and he writes, great chat from, I guess that is me, and Italian beat maestro, Acme. I only see the Noster addresses here. And then we have Chad F. with another 333 sats. That was for this edition, so then we have gotten to the end of the previous edition. So thank you to every one of you, and also thanks to everyone that is boosting and streaming for this edition as well, of course. And then I just want to say that this is of course a V4V music podcast, and that means that I am dependent on support from you as a producer. So if you want to support this show, it can be done in three ways: time, talent, or treasure. If you have time to recommend the show to some of your family or friends, if you want to make something for the show, can also be done. I can't find the word. I will take everything of art that you want to make for the show. If it's jingles, if it's artwork, anything you want to make, send it to info@mmusic.show. That's info@music.show, and I will use it for the show. And also, of course, treasure is also very important for me. I need to pay the bills that I have for the server costs for the show. And I also need to buy some food. So if you want to support the show, you can do so with Boostergrams through your favorite modern podcast app. If you don't have a modern podcast app, go to podcastapps.com and find one. And you can also go to the website music.show, music with three M's.show, and you can hit the donate button, and then it will take you to the donate page. And then I think that was everything I wanted to say today. This show is made at least from my end without any use of AI, and I like to let it be like that. I try to live a AI-free life as long as it's possible.

possible. I really don't see any reason why I should waste my time on it, because I can rather spend my time on my developing my own skills and what we really have in the end is just a bunch of language, like Dave said on Podcasting 2.0 today. So I don't think it will be very useful in the future. I still think we're a bit schizophrenic when we're saying that it's slop on the one hand and very useful on the other end. I would just like to say it's slop, and it's better. We're better off not using it, because I think the consequences will be that the internet will be more broken because of all the AI slop. I don't have to be a genius to think out that. So I would rather make this show without it. I have no problems with people using AI. That's totally up to them, but I choose not to use it. And then we are going to play some more music. This is Mr. Video Man by Prosperous Soul.

Mr. Video Man by Prosperous Soul. And Scaramanga, I don't hate cheesecake. I just would like to see it made by your own hands instead of AI. That's all. This is It's All Right by Ben Jonesy Jones.

recommend. Hello from hell. I hope you are not in hell, but if you are, there's always a way out. Just ask the next guy you see, and he will tell you. Or you can ask someone in the chat room. This is Cope, featuring King Kakarot and Jabba the Hutt by Sights.

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Have a great weekend, and I'll see everyone next week, right after Podcasting 2.0. And I want to thank all the producers that came in with boosts and streams: Eric PP, Chad F, Pfeiffer, Sylvie. Thank you to every one of you, and I hope to see everyone back next Friday.

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0: Well, I wear glasses, so are you saying I should be dead?
1: It must be quite apparent by this time to any thinking individual that the people of our country and people of other countries all over the world are coming to face a moment of grave decision. The time when we will choose the course of our future.
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0: That's right. Today's May 12th, 2026. You're listening to MMO number 218. And from the great city and state of St. Louis, Missouri, I'm Dan Gehring.
4: And from America's South Coast, where I'm overclipped, but it'll be fine, I'm John G. Deere.
0: I'm happy you're overclipped. I'm probably underclipped myself. You know, I just got... Go ahead.
4: The YouTube recommendations were just on fire.
0: The algo is hitting.
4: Week. It was.
0: So I get this thing where I'll be watching these videos back to back, just like you're talking about. Algos are hitting. You're like, this is great. And then all of a sudden it'll be like this video of a guy eating a bunch of food, like beating a food challenge at a restaurant. And, you know,
4: well, the proper way to do this is you find a video that's a good starting point. Before you watch it, that's the key point. You don't watch the video. You pause the video if you have autoplay on like I do. You pause the video and then you scroll through the recommended videos on the sidebar, opening those up in a new window. And then you keep doing that for every video until you get to the end when you've seen nothing interesting for each video you've opened.
0: Until your computer has a kernel panic because you got 120 tabs open.
4: Yeah, but I use side tabs, so it's fine.
0: Yeah. But you're watching this, and then all of a sudden YouTube's like, well, you've watched a lot of these news stories about Azerbaijan and Turkey. You must want to watch this guy try to eat a 40-pound hamburger. Just like, okay. I kind of do, actually. I could use a little break. But then, you know, you watch probably 40 minutes of hamburger eating videos, and you're like, oh my God, where has this night gone? Am I still married? Did my wife divorce me while I got sucked into this hole? Who knows? You never know.
4: Well, I'll allow you to speak for yourself on that front.
0: How are you?
4: I feel like I'm good.
0: Good.
4: I'm good. Just pretty standard week. Everything's good. It was Mother's Day, which was a lot of fun.
0: I had a lot of fun too.
4: Yeah. I felt pampered. Now, I feel like all the mothers in my life were happy, so that makes me happy on Mother's Day. I feel like I did a good job.
0: Good, good. Same here. Cooked food with the father-in-law, and I was laughing. I don't know, my sister-in-law and just the family dynamic with the in-laws, we were all laughing hysterically. It was a good time. I actually cried. I was laughing so hard.
4: That's good.
0: Yeah. But
4: what'd you get the wife?
0: What did I get her?
4: Yeah.
0: I'm going to take her out for a nice restaurant, but I wrote her some very long sappy cards.
4: Okay.
0: Is that not what I should have gotten her?
4: I that's not up to me.
0: Yeah.
4: I mean, I can't say what she wants or doesn't want. Maybe.
0: Well, she just had her 30th birthday, so, you know, it was a big birthday. And first Mother's Day. It's a big year. It's a big year for her. She was upset about my comments at the beginning of the last show, though, so I'm walking on eggshells over here.
4: Well, you know, most women, and maybe Elise is unique, but most women on big birthdays like that appreciate jewelry, you know?
0: We got her some.
4: Okay. All right. So you already got the kids working?
0: Trying to get them to cut the grass, but so far they just kind of sit there and cry. What are you going to do?
4: Yeah, well, I say that women love jewelry on days like that, and I got my wife a greenhouse.
0: There you go. Something nice and thoughtful. I got my wife our home automation back up and running after the Raspberry Pi that was running my home assistant died. Bricked, not the SD card, but the entire thing. I didn't know that. I thought it was the SD card, so I reformatted it. Not to worry, I have backups of my home assistant image. However, what I didn't realize was that for whatever reason, the backups of Home Assistant that I store on my local drive, on my local network, on my computer, are encrypted. For what reason and what purpose? I don't know. Scrolling through many forums of Home Assistant, no one could tell me why they would encrypt a backup of pretty much just the packages and scripts and automations that you put together and built precisely over 2 years and pour hours of work into, why that needs to be encrypted. So I had a pretty bad Thursday, I would say.
4: Yeah, it sounds like you lost a lot of valuable information that Claude did for you.
0: No, this was a lot of it was before Claude, and I had a lot of cool automations. You can ask CottonGen. I was able to have computers, hook up to just a lot of different unique stuff that is not baseline Home Assistant or turning on your lights, that kind of thing, and it's all gone. Yeah.
4: Wow. Yeah. I knew you had done a lot of that and that you were happy with Claude's ability to assist you, but I didn't realize you had done some of it solely PCE, pre-Claude era.
0: Yeah, I did a lot of it myself. And so Claude didn't have any memory, no one had it, so I just had to roll up the sleeves and try to remember everything that I had. So it's not quite as good.
4: Did you delete your chats with Claude?
0: No, some of them weren't chats. They were like legitimate scripts and automations of tools, and it was just like devastating. Because like I don't know, man. It was like one of those things where you get it and you're like, this is awesome, I love this, and then it goes away, and you're like, well, I guess I have to turn off lights by myself now, vent my own garage.
4: That's just the Lord preparing you for the coming collapse.
0: Probably. The canticle of the turning.
4: Right.
0: So, yeah, that was... Right. I was not a happy person to be... Or it was not fun to be around on Thursday.
4: Well, you know, it's funny. The Republicans in the United States of America finally find out how power works and discover that they have these things between their thighs that allow them to exercise power effectively. Once they discover that, then we're going to have an entire system collapse. So it doesn't even matter that they've figured out how political power in our system works. But we can revel in it for a little while until the society actually collapses. And what I'm referring to here is the willingness of Republicans to pursue these redistricting efforts.
0: Yeah, I have been keeping up a little bit on this.
4: The Supreme Court opened the proverbial floodgates a little while back by ruling on a case in Louisiana, and I think the first clip I have, I actually think the first clip I have is going to address an Alabama ruling that came down the pike after the Louisiana ruling. So just in case we don't get any background on the Louisiana ruling, the Louisiana had a district map, a federal congressional map that featured two black districts. And if you're familiar with this map, I don't know if you can pull it up quickly on the stream or not while I talk, but it looked like a snake going through the middle of Louisiana from the northwest corner down almost to Baton Rouge. Around, it's in the New Orleans area, for those of you who aren't familiar. So, slicing through the state
0: was these
4: two districts that basically cobbled together enough urban population while excluding enough rural population to create majority black districts. The Supreme Court said, what you're doing here is districts for the sake of race, and that's unconstitutional. So now you have a lot of other states, surprisingly to my initial point, Republicans are saying, hey, here's an opportunity, let's take it, instead of just saying, we actually take the high road and just wait for Democrats to do things around here, and then we follow closely behind the Democrats while proclaiming victory all along. The Republicans seem to be, of course, spurred on by Trump. They seem to be taking up the mantle of doing something. Now, again, it's a shame that the system is going to collapse soon and it won't matter. But let's start off. Again, I wanted to give the background on the Louisiana ruling because this first clip is Alabama ruling, CBS. They may go back into Louisiana details, but I'm not sure that they do. After the Louisiana ruling, states like Alabama came along and said, hey, we can do this too. So here's the Alabama ruling clip from CBS in the redistricting folder.
5: The Supreme Court Monday lifted a mandate in Alabama that required the state to use a congressional map with two majority black districts. The ruling means the state can use a 2023 drawn map that only has one majority black district. Alabama is just one state looking to join the redistricting battle after the Supreme Court struck down Louisiana's map. The high court said it relied too heavily on race when it drew a second majority black congressional district. Louisiana's two Democratic representatives, both black men who are at risk of losing their seats, have condemned the Supreme Court's decision.
6: When there's a voting rights seat created, it guarantees a black an election. No, it doesn't guarantee a black anything. It just gives a black an opportunity to win an election. And that's why they even passed the Voting Rights Act.
7: It's devastating. I mean, it is a direct blow to the Voting Rights Act. It's a direct blow to one's ability to exercise their basic freedom, and that is to cast a vote for the person of their choice.
0: I don't understand that. Can you no longer vote for the person of your choice if you're black and in one of these now non-black districts?
4: If I were to play devil's advocate, the argument is that the person of my choice will no longer be nominated. But if you never had $1 million, how do you know what having $1 million is like? So it's kind of a non-starter argument, but basically it's just the argument that we had it good, it was unconstitutional, we'll never admit that. But now it's being taken away, and we're gonna cause a scene about it. And the argument is that it is taking away voting rights, and that there's no way to justify that argument. But they're still going to say it.
0: Well, it is approaching summertime, so it's the perfect time for racism to be back on the menu.
4: Yes, we're gonna have sit-ins. Oh, sit-ins boy. Are back, baby.
0: Where's Rosa Parks when you need her?
4: Come to the sit-in and join us for the fire hose party.
0: The fire hose party. Terrible. Are you just talking about... Never mind.
4: Have you seen these flyers going around for the block parties?
0: I actually just got a flyer for a block party. I haven't seen the flyers going around for... a specific block party.
4: Yes, but you're not familiar with the style that I'm talking about.
0: No.
4: We received an email week before last with an example of these. I'm going to forward it to you. I just can't help my entertainment-centric mind can't help but imagine the sit-in being promoted via one of these posters. Let's see. Here we go. I'm going to forward this to you. Yes, it is the flyer like this one. Obviously, it's created. Well, I don't know. It looks like it may be a Canva design, but the flyer that's in this email that I'm about to send you has been going around in different variations based on different localities. So, you know, you have a Jackson, Mississippi has the same style of flyer. Atlanta, Georgia, same style of flyer. You see it everywhere, to the point where I have a fraternity brother in graphic design, filmmaking world, and he has openly castigated these as a black man himself, which I find very funny.
0: Oh, the Sunday fun day. I do remember this email now that you say it.
4: Yeah. But these style of flyers are in vogue right now. So we really need to corner the market on the sit-in, advocacy or advertising. I'm joking, but anyway, yeah, sit-ins are back. But anyway, CBS did something interesting. They brought on a black fellow to express his support for the Supreme Court's ruling, and this is Jason Riley. And the clip is Jason Riley in support, CBS.
5: Wall Street Journal columnist, editorial board member, and senior fellow at the Manhattan Institute, Jason Riley, joins me now. And he recently wrote an opinion piece called Good Riddance to Racial Gerrymandering. Thank you for being here. And you write, racial gerrymandering advocates today assume that black voters are essentially fungible and share identical political preferences.
4: Have you noticed that she can't talk?
0: What do you mean?
4: Just run the clip back and listen to her stumble over this entire segment.
0: Fungible.
5: Wall Street Journal columnist, editorial board member, and senior fellow at the Manhattan Institute, Jason Riley, joins me now. And he recently wrote an opinion piece called Good Riddance to Racial Gerrymandering. Thank you for being here. And you write, racial gerrymandering advocates today assume that black voters are essentially fungible and share identical political preferences. That's not only false, but insulting. Can you elaborate?
8: Sure. The thinking behind racial gerrymandering today is that black candidates can't get elected because whites won't vote for them. Therefore, we need to racially gerrymander voting districts so that there are enough black constituencies to elect black officials. I think this thinking has been out of date for some time. We had nearly 20 years ago a black president elected in a majority white country, and then he was reelected.
0: That's a good point.
8: In 2008, Barack Obama outperformed both Al Gore in 2000 and John Kerry in 2004, among white voters in southern states, including Texas, the Carolinas, Georgia, Virginia, and so forth. We've had black mayors of majority white cities. We've had black governors of majority white states. So I think this whole thinking behind the Voting Rights Act and racial gerrymandering that suggest that that only black officials can represent black constituencies is way out of date. In fact, today, most of the members of the Congressional Black Caucus do not hail from majority black districts.
0: I can hear the calls of Uncle Tom now.
4: Yes, the last one was a better point to me than the Barack Obama point. A majority of black representatives do not hail from majority black districts. That should be all anyone has to say in this discussion. Full stop. I mean, that's it. That's all you have to say. If you have to repeat it, repeat it. But that's all you should have to say in this argument. So now we have a question, if she can get it out, a question for Mr. Jason Riley.
5: There's one thing I want to ask you about in your piece, in which you write that political gerrymandering is unseemly because it amounts to lawmakers choosing voters instead of the other way around, but it's legal. So why only be against racial gerrymandering and not gerrymandering as a whole?
0: That's good. But during that clip, that question,
4: yes.
0: I'm looking at this district that cuts across Louisiana, right?
4: Yes.
0: The long black state.
4: Yes, snake. I've got you. You're engaged.
0: Hold on. They should call that Jerry curling, right?
4: Jerry curl. I mean, does it kind of look like a Jerry curl?
0: No, it just weaves through the state, and its purpose is to gerrymander for black people, and black people used to be all about the Jerry curl. Jerry curling. Damn.
4: Okay. I mean, I see it. It doesn't punch like you'd hope, but.
0: Yeah. And when you have to explain it, it's kind of done.
4: It's a bit of a reach. Because, you know,
0: but so is the Jerry curling.
4: We're old.
0: I like it. I like it. That's what I'm going to call it. Reverse Jerry curling.
4: Okay. Well, very good. You call it that.
0: We're hot combing out the Jerry curls straight.
4: Yes. Hot combing Republicans.
0: That's right. I had a speech class in high school, and there was a black girl. She was my friend, but she gave a speech on black hair. And that's why I know about all the different things like Jerry curls and hot combs, which is literally a comb you put on a stove.
4: Mm.
0: Yeah.
4: Interesting.
0: Indeed.
4: Okay.
0: But let's go. So the question was again.
4: Yes. So
0: why not as a whole? Why just racial gerrymandering?
4: So play it one more time, listen to it, and you tell me what you think his answer will be.
0: Sure.
5: There's one thing I want to ask you about in your piece, in which you write that political gerrymandering is unseemly because it amounts to lawmakers choosing voters instead of the other way around, but it's legal. So why only be against racial gerrymandering and not gerrymandering as a whole?
0: Isn't he political gerrymandering? Isn't that as a whole already?
4: Yes. I don't know what is going on with CBS, but one, she can't speak, as I pointed out earlier. And two, she's accusing him of being for political gerrymandering when in the statement she read, he says it's unseemly.
0: Yeah, all political gerrymandering. That should encompass all of it.
4: Okay, so let's hear his answer.
5: There's one thing I want to ask you about in your piece, in which you write that political gerrymandering is unseemly because it amounts to lawmakers choosing voters instead of the other way around, but it's legal. So why only be against racial gerrymandering and not gerrymandering as a whole?
8: Well, I am, and that's what I was getting at in that statement. I don't like gerrymandering as a whole because essentially it allows the politicians to pick their voters instead of the other way around. It also, I think, exacerbates our political divisions because it sort of insulates incumbents. It creates safe seats. And what that means is that the only real election that matters is the primary. And whoever wins the primary almost automatically wins the general election. And when you campaign in a primary and only have to appeal to the most extreme members of your constituency, I think that's reflected in the rhetoric you use and how you govern. So I don't think gerrymandering in general is good for our system, but I'm especially opposed to racial gerrymandering. I mean, the Supreme Court has said that gerrymandering in general is legal, is constitutional, however unseemly it is to me. What it has also said, however, is that gerrymandering on the basis of race in the absence of evidence, direct evidence of discrimination, is unconstitutional and illegal. So there's a distinction that the Supreme Court has made.
5: Jason Riley, thank you.
8: Thank you.
0: No more
4: love lost between those two.
0: Exactly. Yeah, racial I can't even say it. Just call it Jerry
4: meandering.
0: Curly.
4: You're Jerry meandering.
0: What is it? I can't even gerrymandering.
4: Gerrymandering. Yes.
0: It's a dumb word.
4: Okay, well, let's move on. This is CBS, again, CBS product here. CBS Sunday Morning. So, you know, this is for the masses. And this is titled Supreme Court's New Era in Gerrymandering, which sounds more consequential than it is when you realize that gerrymandering is legal. And the thing about it, you know, gerrymandering is legal, but the norm was that you only did it when you were required to do the census. So you have the census every 10 years, required by the Constitution. Then you're supposed to redistrict to account for the changes in the census for equal representation. And that's the traditional norm, is to wait until the census to redistrict. So the norm has been shattered. And I think Democrats only have themselves to blame. Well, they could blame Lyndon Johnson for giving in to the Voting Rights Act. But that's another conversation. Let's do this new era in gerrymandering, CBS Sunday Morning.
9: The Voting Rights Act of 1965 was landmark legislation that aimed to end racial discrimination in voting. But as our Robert Costa tells us, the power of that law has been challenged in recent days, causing turmoil just ahead of this fall's midterm elections.
10: And every family across this great entire searching land will live stronger in liberty, will live more splendid in expectation, and will be prouder to be American because of the act that you have passed that I will sign today.
11: Nearly 61 years ago, President Lyndon Johnson signed the Voting Rights Act, a defining moment for the civil rights movement and a turning point for the nation.
12: Slavery is abolished in 1865. In 1870, the 15th Amendment is passed, intending to guarantee black men the right to vote. 1920, the 19th Amendment is intended to guarantee all women the right to vote. And still, Black Americans are kept from the polls in too many places by law, by intimidation, by violence. So one thing we can say about 1965 is that people have been waiting a very long time.
4: What's funny about this is she says that people were kept from the polls, and I'm fairly certain the video they used was from segregation protests and not at polling places. But maybe that's nitpicking. I don't think it is, but maybe it is.
0: Sure.
4: Now, of course, you have this frame that they're setting up of this is a struggle for equality.
0: Right.
4: This is the frame they're going with. And of course, if you're going to frame it this way as a struggle, you have to frame the struggle as a story. It has to be a story that people can buy into, they can see themselves in. So let's continue the story.
0: So this is the sales pitch, the arc here. I like it.
11: Waiting and struggling to end racial discrimination in voting, says Martha Jones, a history professor at Johns Hopkins University.
0: Oh, boy.
12: Lives were lost.
0: A smart, educated Black woman.
12: Lives were threatened. Communities were under siege. And Americans, Black and white, right, put themselves in harm's way in order to finally set fire to the feet of Lyndon Johnson, set fire to the feet of Congress, and finally the result is a Voting Rights Act. But to think of the Voting Rights Act as an act of Congress, right, or an act of Johnson's pen is to, in essence, erase the blood from the page. And there is a lot of blood in that story.
11: That story continues. Late last month, the Supreme Court ruled it was illegal for lawmakers in Louisiana to create a new majority Black congressional district. The 6-3 decision, split along ideological lines, has enormous implications for who will wield power, and it will make it far more difficult for districts drawn on racial lines to survive.
13: Let's be clear. Once the Supreme Court rules, it's a final judgment of the highest court of the land.
11: This past week, Congressman Cleo Fields of Louisiana, a Democrat whose district will be affected, sounded the alarm.
13: The real issue is whether or not a person who looks like me will have the opportunity to serve in Congress. And that's what that fight has always been about.
11: The Supreme Court's decision was the culmination of years of rulings made by the conservative majority under Chief Justice John Roberts, saying race-conscious policies in education, the workplace, and in voting are unconstitutional.
0: There you go. You got the invocation of racism and also the political divide.
4: Yes, but you have your representative in the government system that you are now upset has changed, saying that the Voting Rights Act was always about Black people being able to elect someone who looks like them.
0: I mean, is that surprising? Do you remember 2008 to 2016?
4: It's not surprising. None of it is surprising. No, it's not surprising. But I want to make sure that this is getting through. That people aren't just hearing these reports, and because it's coming from CBS, because CBS is airing it, and because it's coming from a representative, just taking it and saying, well, that must be right. It says right there in the Voting Rights Act, Black folks should be able to elect somebody who look like them. It says it right there. That's what it says.
0: Yeah. They promulgate the left-wing point of view, and the left-wing argument in this case has been the same one for the past 20 years, that's racist. And that's all you need to say. You shut down probably 70% of the opposition by that single phrase. That's racist. Well, I can't support that. That's racist. Boom. Now,
4: Again, why
0: don't you tell us about what the Voting Rights Act was actually for?
4: The Voting Rights Act was to prevent discrimination in gerrymandering and redistricting.
0: And this is a direct discrimination on a basis of race.
4: Yes. Yes. That's what the Supreme Court said.
0: Yep.
4: You're drawing districts to ensure a Black majority, which is equivalent to drawing a district to ensure a white majority.
0: Right. And he effectively said That's why it was. That's the whole purpose of it.
4: That's the whole purpose. Yes, the whole purpose was the racism.
0: Sure.
4: Maybe it was the racism we made along the way.
0: Well, it's, you know, you can, the mental gymnastics that they've created, they've created an entire field of study out of this where effectively, you know, it's not racist that way because of the oppression, because they're oppressed.
4: Right. Yeah. Racism is a measure of power dynamic. Exactly. And if you don't have any power, you can't be racist. That's the great lie in American society today.
0: Well, I mean, do you remember, I don't know if we talked about it on the show, but do you recall the BAFTAs where the Scottish guy shouted the N-word out loud? He was being featured there for a documentary about discrimination against the Tourette's syndrome, which that guy had.
4: Yes, I do remember that.
0: So he's a social pariah because of his symptoms and no one understanding it. He's there, you know, for this documentary that was made about him. And he shouts the N-word when there are two black presenters. Michael B. Jordan is one of them. And all of these rich black people are coming out tweeting, like, he meant that shit, you know, yada, yada. Yes. This poor working class. All these incredibly wealthy, famous, successful black people. This working class janitor fella made him grovel and apologize to him. And so that's like that power dynamic in play and how it's just, it has always been about race and not actually about class, which is the real issue at hand. But I don't know, it's just funny because, you know, it's like, how are we still doing this? Are we not sick of this after 2020?
4: It's tried and true.
0: Yeah. Yeah, I guess it worked very well in 2020. Got, they elected an old white guy. Congratulations.
4: And, okay, this is something to put a pin in for later, but what was the exact formula in 2020?
0: The exact formula in 2020?
4: Trump is president. Yeah. We need maximum disruption. What's the exact formula? There's two aspects.
0: I don't know. Not even going to guess. What are you thinking?
4: Racial division and a health scare.
0: Now, that's funny you bring that up because I was kind of thinking about that today too. Of, all right, what is this COVID round two for Donald Trump to really put the nail in the coffin? And then you add in this kind of stuff. I don't know.
4: I actually think that the hantavirus stuff is actually a mechanism for tapping in to people's memories of that specific time. It's not a real threat, even though I wouldn't put it past some of the people in the world who have the power to do these things to create a more deadly COVID, not a COVID-style virus, but a more deadly circulating virus. I wouldn't put it past them, but in reality, I think this is a shadow on the wall, if you will. You know, if you go to a play and

0: 2020 when that virus was going around. I think this is the equivalent of showing a PTSD victim a representation of their trauma.
1: Yeah, that's a good point. I think you're onto something there, because, you know, all of the headlines that are coming out, you know, somebody will say, oh, it's not that spreadable, don't worry. And then you see headlines like, is hantavirus spreading? We may know in the next few days. You know, yeah. What I mean? Like this anticipation of, you can already see the people, you know, the crazy short hairs that work at grocery stores that are always wearing their masks. They're already giddy with excitement. I never took mine off.
0: Yes. Yes. It's almost like the surfer who can't ski. You know, he gets really giddy when summer comes back around. That's those people. Yeah. Their summer is back.
1: Yeah. Hantavirus is effectively, you know, your, the song you were listening to when you had fun for the first time with your girlfriend or something. And then every time you hear that song, you think of her. You know what I mean?
0: Yes, yeah, absolutely. That's absolutely the point I'm trying to get at. And, you know, we call things information warfare here a lot of times when you actually use words to influence the way people think about things and feel about things. But this that I'm talking about, this is a different vector. This isn't information warfare. It's carried out through an information channel. But eliciting memories, PTSDs, on a societal scale, with basically representations of that PTSD, that is psychological. I mean, if this is actually what's happening, and I have no way to prove it, I never will have any way to prove it, unless we're able to look back and say, wow, that got crazy, and it got crazy for seemingly no reason. If we're able to look back and say that, and, you know, the globalists come out smelling sweeter than they do right now, then maybe we can say, okay, there's some evidence here. But we'd probably never be able to prove it. But this, if this is what's happening, if this hantavirus is being held up to cast a shadow on the cave wall of your mind to remind you of how scared you were during COVID and to activate you through that fear, that is high levels of psychological manipulation.
1: No, I think you're absolutely on it. And just based on the headlines alone, one cruise ship, it makes a lot more sense now that some more information's come to light about the cruise ship.
0: What were some of the most popular COVID stories?
1: Most popular COVID stories?
0: The cruise ships, the people stuck on the cruise ships.
1: I don't even remember that.
0: Really?
1: I just remember Tom Hanks getting in, and everyone's like, oh, shit, we're all going to die. I remember, like, the stories of, like, they had the vaccine, and, like, it was in a snowstorm, and the truck got stuck, and they, you know, they were going to go bad, so they just ended up injecting everybody right there on the road in the middle of a snowstorm. Remember that? Maybe not.
0: Yeah, I don't remember that. Maybe we lived through different COVIDs.
1: I remember, you know, COVID, it's terrible and it's killing people and it's the most deadly thing that's happened to the world in thousands of years. But, you know, racial injustice is worse. So that's why, that's why as health professionals, we say get out there and protest.
0: Yes. Well, let's get back to this racial injustice of today. Let's not dwell on ancient history anymore. Yeah. The racial injustice of today is going to, you know, we have to continue the story. Now we're going to hear probably the most uninterested, not uninteresting, but uninterested conservative perspective CBS could find for this segment.
2: From a conservative perspective, what does this decision mean, not only in terms of the law, but for American democracy?
3: I think this is one of a series of, frankly, good decisions by the court that is saying racial discrimination is wrong.
2: But many black Americans I've spoken to in the South, they say they don't see how this has played out as racial discrimination, but an ability to have representation.
3: Yeah, well, I think they're taking the wrong view of that.

0: Hans von Spakovsky is a veteran conservative lawyer appointed to the federal...
1: John Jacob Jingleheimer Schmidt, what was his name?
2: What did you have?
3: Yeah, his argument is basically, well, they're wrong.
1: Yeah. Here to argue the conservative point is the largest sweater vest you could have find. His name is proof of it. Hans von Spadonsky or something. Let's hear it again. I was not expecting that.
2: Representation.
4: Yeah, well, I think they're taking the wrong view of that.
0: Hans von Spakovsky is a veteran conservative lawyer appointed to the Federal Election Commission by President George W. Bush. Von Spakovsky's views are aligned with the recent majority opinion written by Justice Samuel Alito, which says that using race to draw election maps is unnecessary and unconstitutional, but that using politics to do so is just fine.
4: That's part of what the Supreme Court has called the hurly-burly of politics.
2: What is the hurly-burly of politics?
4: The hurly-burly?
1: You described the hurly-burly as Hans von Spakovsky.
4: The politics is that we have basically an open market where people compete with what their ideas should be. But anybody who thinks we're ever going to get gerrymandering, partisan gerrymandering, entirely out, that's just not going to happen. We've had it since Elbridge Gerry, the governor in Massachusetts, did it in the early 1800s. That's where the name for it comes from.
1: Just out of the sheer amount that I laughed at that, that would be clip of the day from me.
3: Here to explain the hurly-burly is Hans von Spakovsky.
1: I don't even know
3: if I got that right.
1: I mean, I just want his name to be the title of the show.
3: Well, get someone to look it up and submit it to the title list.
1: There you go. Someone do that.
3: It should be Hurly Burly Pakowski. In this corner,
1: Hans von's Hurly Curly Spakovsky. Don't even ask. I already put a marker down.
3: All right. Well, this next clip, I think, does a really good job of summing up the lens through which this issue is seen generally. So let's hear the lens in a nutshell.
0: And in the wake of the ruling, many Republican-controlled states are rushing to change their maps this year and give the GOP, which holds a narrow majority in the U.S. House, a better shot at keeping it in November. This past Thursday, amid outrage and protests, Tennessee's Republican governor signed a new map into law that critics fear will dilute the voting power of the state's black citizens.
5: What happens if a consequence of this decision is fewer black members of Congress?
4: Well, if they want to get someone elected, if they affiliate with the Republican Party, black candidates will get elected. We've seen
5: that. So they have to become a Republican in some of these red states to have a chance of winning?
4: The point of our Constitution and the Voting Rights Act is that everyone is guaranteed an equal opportunity to vote. They are not guaranteed success in the candidates that they think should be elected.
1: He sounds a bit like Bill Maher.
3: You know, the CBS and the left, you heard the pompous huff in there. Mm-hmm. When Hurly Burly Pakowski suggests that if you want to get elected, maybe you should run as a Republican. The CBS anchor huffs as if that's laughable. But the opposing view is that the Voting Rights Act mandates a Democrat be elected.
1: Yeah, because all blacks have to be Democrats, because historically.
3: Exactly. And we're back to Lyndon Johnson.
1: Right.
3: Yes. So, and if you're not familiar with what Lyndon Johnson said about the Voting Rights Act, you should check that out.
1: Yeah, is that true? The thing that he's quoted to have said, or is there a recording of him saying that?
3: There's no recording, and I think it has been relegated to myth, but it's one of those things that I see very much in the realm of where there's smoke, there's fire, and when it got out, you try to cover up the ashes.
6: Yeah, I'll have those Negroes voting Democratic for the next 100 years. Although, it varies on whether or not he said Negro or not. Oh, here's a Snopes article, so this will be accurate.
3: Snopes,
6: unproven.
3: If you have to, read the Snopes article with a drunken accent. Now, it is a Snopes article.
6: Here's the full quote. These Negroes, they're getting pretty uppity these days, and that's a problem for us since they've got something now. Maybe later. I don't want to subscribe to this. They've got something now they've never had before. The political pull to pull up their uppityness. Now we've got to do something about this. We've got to give them a little something, just enough to quiet them down. Not enough to make a difference, LG Bay. I'll have these Negroes voting Democratic for the next 200 years.
3: And was he wrong?
6: No. Welfare was the thing that really enslaved black people with invisible chains for the longest time. Still is.
3: Yeah. Well, again, we've delved back into ancient history. Now that we know how this is viewed and how pompous the left is about it, because they don't actually have a defense, it's just, well, this is what I've been taught is right and just. So it has to be that way because I'm smart. You want to hear Jamie Raskin's on this?
6: Do I ever?
3: Okay. Well, there's two clips, Raskin's Drek 1 and Raskin's Drek 2, because it is, I mean, I couldn't think, I could have put more brain power into thinking of a better adjective for the contents of this clip, but I decided to stop listening to it for the sake of my own sanity. And just bring it to the show.
6: Very well. Here's Drek 1.
7: In terms of the arc of the Roberts Court, where does this decision fit?
8: Well, I believe that this decision...
3: Wait a second.
8: ...represents the complete...
3: I know I'm not telling anybody anything new here, but that's the second time we've heard a liberal in these clips go...
6: They're miffed, man. They're really miffed.
3: Yeah, well, just wanted to point that out.
8: Collapse of the Roberts Court into partisan political activity.
0: Congressman Jamie Raskin, a Maryland Democrat, is the ranking member of the House Judiciary Committee.
8: There's no other way for me to understand what just happened other than they, too, are trying to bail out Donald Trump from all of his policy catastrophes of this term by making it possible for him to win districts.
7: They would deny that.
8: Sure.
7: Surely, because they've been rolling back the Voting Rights Act for years.
8: Yeah. In fact, if you understand what they've done, they've basically said it's unconstitutional to deliberately create a majority African-American and a majority Hispanic district, although you can create all the majority white districts you want. That's just considered the norm.
6: Right.
3: Yes. Intellectual paragon, Jamie Raskin's there, everybody. You want to do the second one?
6: Yeah. Here we go.
7: You are both a constitutional law professor and a House Democrat. When you evaluate this ruling, do you just see the Supreme Court acting in a conservative way?
8: No. It's got nothing to do with conservatism. It's about partisan determination to give Donald Trump and the GOP a majority the best they can.
7: You believe that's the court's intent?
8: Absolutely. No doubt in my mind.
7: What gives you that belief and evidence of it?
8: Because there's no other way of explaining these decisions that are not rooted in the text of the Constitution, much less the Voting Rights Act. They totally reverse the plain meaning of the Voting Rights Act. And they are rushing these things to get done before the elections.
6: Well, I mean, that last point is true. They're absolutely
3: doing
6: that.
3: Yeah, but why wouldn't you?
6: Yeah, exactly. If you could. So, I mean, yeah. I think we pretty much peeled this one open with the discrimination aspect of it. Is they're actively advocating for discrimination one way, and they're saying no, and the Supreme Court said no racial discrimination, period. And
3: right.
6: People don't like it when they're no longer special.
3: Perhaps. Yes, people want equitable racism.
6: Yeah, that's right. That is a good title, equitable racism. I like that.
3: Yes. I'm aware. Okay, subtleties ending, and we will end this after an ISO, of course.
0: As the Supreme Court's decision roils this year's elections, Professor Martha Jones says it is the latest chapter in America's ongoing reckoning with race and the Constitution.
9: As a historian, my counsel to judges is that history will be the judge, right? That history will be the judge. That part of what we're doing in this moment is making a record. And that's part of what the Supreme Court does for us, is make a record of what has happened here. Only history will tell us, in some sense, what it meant, what its long-term consequences were for Black Americans, yes, but for American democracy. I think anyone who is a party to what is unfolding at the court now is wise to be humbled, because they won't always control the narrative, but history writers will.
6: History.
3: I find that hilarious.
6: We have to wait for the history books to be written in order to understand if this is good or bad, but it's bad.
3: Well, no, what she's doing is threatening them.
6: Yeah, pretty much saying you'll go down in history as a historian, as a racist.
3: No, what she's saying is we will slander you.
6: That's what I'm saying. You will go down in history. I'm a historian. I write the history as a racist.
3: Well, and I think this is, she doesn't go this far, but I want to posit a theory here that the Supreme Court justices right now, because of this ruling, are personally, I believe, in more danger than they've been in the last decade, probably.
6: Assassination attempts on the Supreme Court?
3: Do you think Charlie Kirk was really killed because he spit on trannies, or because he was the greatest mobilizer of the Republican, especially Republican youth, electorate in modern history?
6: He got Trump elected.
3: Yes.
6: Yeah, that's why
3: his enemies knew that.
6: So I see what you're saying.
3: A world that Charlie Kirk lives in is a world where Republicans win incessantly.
6: So what you're saying is we have to find who that is on the left and kill them.
3: Well, they don't have them. Hassan Piker. no.
6: Your days are numbered, buddy.
3: The only thing keeping the Supreme Court justices alive is the fact that Donald Trump is the president, in my mind. Now, that's not a threat for me. I don't wish that they would get killed, but that is the nature of the left. We've seen it. It's been shown to us in broad daylight, and we would be fools to ignore it.
6: I agree. I do agree with you. And, you know, if midterms go the way that they're looking to go right now, there will be retribution. You know, they will pack the courts. I understand that Glenn Beck has been fear-mongering this for 20 years, but that's the reality of the case. Trump broke a lot of systems, a lot of old systems, a lot of norms, and the Democrats are now going to be emboldened to do the same, and they're going to laugh at you when they do it. So, we'll see.
3: Okay, well, I've got an ISO. This is probably not going to be a great ISO, but I had to pull it anyway.
10: Put your constitutional lawyer hat on.
6: I've misplaced mine.
3: Okay, should we talk about the second prong of the fangs of the left?
6: Yeah, the health virus.
3: Mm-hmm.
6: The health scare. I do believe we should. I see you've got a really healthy segment on it, too.
3: Yes, it's not sickly.
6: I like it.
3: More cases in France, F24.
6: Yeah.
11: And joining me now from our environment desk is Valerie de Kemp. Valerie, this is clearly a developing story, but so far, what do we know about the situation here in France?
12: So five French nationals, as you were saying, were on board that ship and are now being treated at a hospital north of Paris, Hôpital Bichat. Their health is being closely monitored. They are in quarantine for 15 days, but could remain in isolation for 42 days if deemed necessary. Now, one of those passengers, a French age woman has now been tested positive for hantavirus. She developed symptoms on the plane, a plane that was specifically chartered for those five French passengers. Her condition got worse and she tested positive this morning. Now, you also mentioned 22 other French nationals who have been ordered to self-isolate. Who are they specifically? So 8 people traveled on a flight from the island of St. Helena in the Atlantic Ocean, and 14 other passengers on a flight from Johannesburg in South Africa to Amsterdam. So those are not people who were in contact with the French woman who has now been tested positive and who is at hospital. Those are people who traveled on planes. And where the story gets a little bit tricky is that passengers who were traveling on the cruise ship, about 29 of them from 12 nationalities, were allowed to disembark from the cruise ship on April 24th after the first fatality, that Dutch man, 70-year-old man who died of hantavirus. And so among the people who were allowed to disembark, you had the Dutch wife of that passenger. So she was on the flight from St. Helena to South Africa, and she was also on board the plane from Johannesburg to Amsterdam, but she was so ill that a decision was made to actually remove her from the plane. And then she was hospitalized and she passed away in Johannesburg. So the 22 French nationals were people traveling on those planes, so they weren't in contact with one of the first cases of hantavirus.
6: Oh, here we go again. Like, they're really trying to do it up.
3: Oh, they're going to do it up. And that's, you know, that you, when you put on a play, you embellish the representation of the real thing. And I'm convincing myself more and more that this is what's happening. But let's hear about the strain, this particular strain, the Andy strain.
6: Yeah, that's the big one, because, you know, the hantavirus has existed for 20 years, or it's existed much longer, but we've been talking about it for 20 years. But this is why it's now concerning.
11: Let's talk about the virus itself. The Andy strain has been identified as a possible source of this outbreak. What do we know about it?
12: Well, hantaviruses in general spread from rodents to humans, so droppings, urine, saliva, when those particles become airborne. And in rare cases, it can also be transmitted from people to people. There are about 40 strains of hantavirus found all over the world, and different strains cause different illnesses. But now we're talking about the Andes strain, which is typically found in South America. It's the only strain that is known to transmit from person to person, and through respiratory droplets. So when we cough, when we sneeze, when we talk. The virus, though, this particular strain can also spread through bodily fluids. And so in countries like Chile or Argentina, cases of hantavirus are not that uncommon. Every year, dozens of cases are reported, not necessarily of the Andes strain, which can be transmitted from person to person. But what doctors say in their experience of that strain in particular is that it does spread through very close contact. So people who live together, people in relationships or intimate contact. And so that is also but potentially explained why the virus spread in that cruise ship with, you know, very little ventilation and very, you know, dense population of people in a confined space.
6: I knew I shouldn't have had sexual relations with that rat.
3: My buddy said she had a mousy face, but I didn't think that meant.
6: sick.
3: Okay. This is a continuation of the same report, different from COVID, WHO.
6: Ooh.
11: Now, of course, when we heard about this story this morning in the newsroom, there's a lot of discussion about are we going to go back to wearing masks and having plexiglass dividers between our respective desks. But the World Health Organization has been very quick, hasn't it, Valerie, to reassure the public about the risk of a pandemic. So how is hantavirus different from COVID?
12: Right. I mean, the WHO has been very clear that this is not the start of a new pandemic. What we know is that hantaviruses, they do have a high fatality rate, so ranging from 20 to 50%, which is a lot higher than what we know of COVID, which is about 1.7% fatality rate based on numbers that we have from 2020. The big difference, you know, apart from fatality rates, is the transmission, the rate of transmission. And so COVID-19 resulted in a pandemic because it is extremely transmissible. So it's an airborne illness where the virus spreads through tiny aerosols, just being in a room or the ventilation. Henna viruses are different in what I was saying earlier, and the WHO has also been very clear about this, is that it requires very close, intimate contact. So people living together in relationships and so on. And so that is, that's the main difference between them, a much less transmissible Henna virus. Another important point is that there is no evidence currently to suggest that the Andes strain of the Henna virus can mutate and therefore adapt itself to its host, human host, and therefore become more transmissible, which is also what happened with COVID-19. And so that overall, what the WHO is saying is that this is, of course, a serious situation that they are following very closely and being treated as such, but it does not pose a major health risk for the global population.
6: They say that a month before the World Cup is supposed to be hosted in the United States.
3: Come one, come all.
6: That's right.
3: Come one, come all. Okay, let's hear ABC talk about a U.S. passenger on the cruise ship.
13: Breaking tonight, the virus outbreak aboard that cruise ship. 18 passengers now brought back to the U.S. And tonight, the news coming in here, at least one American passenger testing positive now for the Hanta virus. Another showing mild symptoms. And tonight, the two states where those Americans have now been taken to quarantine and for how long. Victor Akendo from Omaha, Nebraska tonight.
14: Tonight, 18 passengers from that cruise ship at the center of the deadly Hanta virus outbreak back on U.S. soil, two in Atlanta's Emory University Biocontainment Unit and 16 at the University of Nebraska in Omaha, where the first American to test positive for the virus has no symptoms but is now inside this special biocontainment unit. Another 15 passengers who have not tested positive in quarantine, where they will be watched for any symptoms, including three people from New York.
15: Let me be crystal clear. The risk of hantavirus to the general public remains very, very low. The Andes variant of this virus does not spread easily, and it requires prolonged close contact with someone who is already symptomatic.
14: In Atlanta, another passenger who developed symptoms on the flight home, arriving with their partner at Emory University Hospital. Passengers in the U.S. will now be screened. Those without symptoms can choose to quarantine for the next 6 weeks or self-monitor at home, but officials said they won't be on airplanes.
16: Once a patient is cleared, they're asymptomatic and they want to go back home, will they be put on commercial flights?
17: As far as I know, there is no plan for any commercial travel for any of these patients at this point.
6: Will they be put on private flights?
3: I don't know. Charter flights.
6: Will they have to rent a car?
3: Yes, welcome to Hanta Hertz.
6: Yeah, it's... Oh, I'd hate
3: okay,
6: to be the
3: guy. Part two, ABC, from the same report. We got more.
14: At least
3: There's
14: three
3: more.
14: People have died.
6: There's more.
14: At least three people have died among 11 cases. The latest, a French and Spanish passenger from the ship. Today, Health Secretary Robert F. Kennedy Jr. said the U.S. government has been on top of the outbreak since day one.
18: We have this under control, and we're not worried about it.
14: The president, hopeful too.
18: It seems like it is not easy to spread. In fact, it's in certain ways very hard to spread. It's been, we've lived with it for years, many years, and we think we're in very good shape.
14: But Dr. Ashish Jha, who coordinated the White House COVID response, is now concerned the virus may spread more easily than initially thought.
19: We're just seeing emerging evidence, for instance, in conversations that several colleagues had with the doctor on the ship, who said that at least three of the people who got infected did not have close contact, and they may have had just casual contact sitting next to somebody for half an hour at a meal.
14: Which is why he believes everyone from the ship, including those who came home a few weeks ago, should be quarantined away from others.
19: I understand it's inconvenient for people, but they just went through a harrowing experience on a boat. I think a period of quarantining and observing everybody very closely is the right way to go.
20: Hantavirus can kill up to 40% of patients. A week ago, Jake Rosemarin, the first passenger to open up about his fear as that deadly outbreak was spreading.
21: All we want right now is to feel safe, to have clarity, and to get home.
20: Tonight, Jake sharing this update from quarantine, saying he's doing well, thanking his medical team in Omaha.
22: David, we're outside the National Quarantine Unit in Omaha, where these 16 passengers are being closely monitored. It was a harrowing journey as they were evacuated from the ship and flown straight home. Those inside the quarantine unit will be here for the next few days. Once clear and asymptomatic, they can return home. David?
13: Let's hope they're all okay here in the days ahead. Victor, thank you.
3: Yes, I'm Batman.
1: I heard something like in Switzerland, there's like a mandatory quarantine period for this guy for like 7 weeks.
3: Yeah, because hantavirus can incubate for unknown amounts of time.
1: Can you imagine? I would be so pissed. Like, you got to stay here for 7 weeks.
3: Well, that's an interesting... first of all, was the flight harrowing? Was it actually a dangerous flight?
1: No, they're just on the plane.
3: You're just on the plane. You're wrapped up in garbage bags on a plane.
1: Did you see the passengers getting off the plane?
3: Yes.
1: It was like, oh my gosh. So kind of a little bit of a sidebar, but a funny story is Elise's grandma was a nurse, and her hospital system put her in charge of like this new STD clinic. So it was sexually transmitted diseases. It was like a special unit. And
3: I didn't know.
1: Well, so Elise's grandma or grandpa made her take a shower every night that she got home after she worked there, just in case.
3: That is funny.
1: I thought that was hilarious. Yeah, you better shower off there.
3: To the point you were about to make, though, on the involuntary detention, because that's what this is. In America, you could leave. You cannot be held against your will without being charged with a crime.
1: Right. But I feel like I'm very much, sucks for you, but...
3: It's like red lights. You don't have to stop.
1: Well, you do.
3: No, you don't.
1: I guess you don't. You don't have to follow the lines on the parking lot or the ones that are on the road either. But no. You should.
3: I mean, a red light's not even a good example because the law is you have to stop at the red light.
1: Yeah.
3: There is no law that because a doctor says you have a mouse virus, you can't go home.
1: Yeah.
3: Nurse, he's growing the ears.
1: there's a story at the onset of COVID where this family had gone to Italy and they came back. It was here in St. Louis. And then it was like the daughter's senior prom. So instead of quarantining, they went to like the prom thing. And took photos and got everyone infected. It was like, it was a bigger deal at the beginning of COVID when, all we had to go on was that video of the guy in China just dropping dead on the streets. But you will be treated like a social pariah if you do that. If you don't quarantine.
3: So what?
1: I'm just saying, man. I don't want to quarantine. But if it's not having to live through that experience again, which is probably the point of this whole news story, to your point earlier, is to scare everybody into this. But, if we can cut the head off the dragon before it becomes a dragon, we should do it.
3: Well, I'm not saying that anyone there should break the quarantine. I'm just saying they could. As an American citizen, they could. And it's sad to me that they probably don't even realize it.
1: I don't know. This is one of the cases where I'm glad that people are ignorant. No, you're not.
3: I'm a proponent of nature taking its course. So you're not gonna. We're not gonna see eye to eye on this one. I don't think.
1: Well, I wear glasses. So are you saying I should be dead?
3: No, but I am saying you should put a marker there for that. Okay. France 24 does their truth or fake.
1: Yep.
3: And I think we should do this part before we get into the MS Now clip of the privileged scientist who spoke to one of the doctors on the boat. So let's hear a rundown of the conspiracies that are out there about hantavirus.
6: If one of them is having sex with rats, I'm saying I called it.
2: And up next, we have Truth or Fake, our daily fact-checking segment, and Vedika Behel is here in the studio with me. Hi, Vedika.
4: Hi, Monty.
2: So we're staying with the hantavirus, which, as we've covered now, has 7 confirmed cases, 3 people have died, and since this outbreak began, conspiracy theories about the virus have really been swirling. Talk us through some of them.
4: Well, that's right, Monty, and as we saw during the COVID-19 pandemic, the only thing that spreads faster than a virus is misinformation, and the hantavirus is no exception, because with just a few confirmed cases, conspiracy theories are being fueled on social media. In fact, one top conspiracy theory being fueled at the moment is that the virus is a planned pandemic, or what conspiracy theorists are calling a plandemic, and that's in reference to a...
6: Our calling as if that was a new thing. We've been saying plandemic for years, lady.
4: Title of a pseudo-documentary from 2020 that spread fake news and false claims about the coronavirus. Now, one of the first big names to react to the hantavirus was far-right commentator and known conspiracy theorist Alex Jones, who posted lockdown alert, globalists launch COVID 2.0. Now, there's also a former Trump and MAGA loyalist and fellow conspiracy theorist Marjorie Taylor Greene. She was one of many who falsely claimed that the hantavirus is a biological weapon unleashed by pharmaceutical companies to poison people with their vaccines. She was also one of many to falsely claim that the anti-parasitic drug ivermectin can be used to cure and treat the hantavirus. Now, many US accounts in particular alleged that the goal of this plandemic was to affect the US midterm elections coming up in November, and that in the event of a lockdown, voters would therefore be required to vote by mail, and that opens the door to potential fraud. And as we've seen displayed by Donald Trump and his supporters, they believe that it's in fact this voting method that led Donald Trump to his defeat in 2020 to Joe Biden. So, Monty, overall, there is a lot of misinformation being shared here about this virus, just as we saw with the COVID-19 pandemic as well.
6: Yeah. And the Democrats agreed after Kamala lost and there was a million less votes. They go, hey, where did those million votes go? And then they said racist, but I want to point out before it scrolls by, Eric Pepe came up with the best, and he calls it the midterm variant. The midterm variant is approaching.
3: Yes. All righty. Let us, that's pretty good. That's good. That's good. Okay. The I knew I had another clip here in this conspiracies section or this segment. There's a clip in there called COVID shot causal link. Now, they saved this one till the end, and I'm not sure why, but I've seen this one more than anything else.
6: Right. I haven't heard any of the plandemic stuff yet. I haven't been looking for it, but COVID shot causal link.
2: Well, you mentioned the anti-vax movement. Another false theory on the rise is that hantavirus is actually caused by the COVID-19 vaccine.
4: That's right. Multiple viral social media posts falsely claimed that hantavirus was listed as a side effect of the COVID-19 vaccine created by Pfizer BioNTech. They shared a screenshot from a Pfizer document which makes reference to hantavirus pulmonary infection. Now, I want to say this is a real document, but what it is being shared here is certainly misleading. This is from the appendix of a document titled List of Adverse Effects of Special Interest. Now, this is not confirmation that the Pfizer vaccine causes hantavirus pulmonary infection. In fact, the document lists any medical events experienced by a person during the study period of between December 2020, which is when the Pfizer vaccine was first authorized for emergency use, and February 2021. And all of these are listed regardless of whether it was related to the vaccine or not during that study period. So simply, these are just potential medical events that Pfizer would consider special interest if they occurred during the study period of vaccine trials that researchers want to monitor closely. They are not conditions caused by the vaccine. There's no causal link to vaccination. Any actual adverse effects are published in Pfizer's product leaflet, and hantavirus is not mentioned there. So overall, this is very much a misinterpretation of a Pfizer document, again, with no scientific backing behind it.
6: False, falsely claimed. The reason that I'm so particularly interested in this is because I've been thinking about, you know, if I had had my kids in 2020, like how many freaking psychopaths do you think were created in 2020 because their parents were scared that their babies were going to get sick? You know what I mean?
3: And so probably too many, probably a lot.
1: So you have the babies. You tell grandma and grandpa, sorry, you can't come see them. You don't want them to get sick. So these kids are just like, the only people they're seeing are their parents. Their parents don't trust anybody. It's kind of psychologically screw those kids. And I know people have been talking about the developmental periods for like teens and young kids too, and how, you know, we anonymize the faces by putting the masks on them. But namely thinking about that now, because I don't want another COVID, and I don't want my kids' first, you know, 3 years of life to be so completely screwed because of some stupid virus, or not really the stupid virus, but the reaction that the world has to the virus.
3: Well, I'll tell you this, and I don't like to give unsolicited advice, but if you never want it from me again, just say so. But if things do spiral into another pandemic, move to the country.
1: Yeah, that is great advice. I absolutely agree with that wholeheartedly, because, when St. Louis was all, oh my God, everyone's masking up, whatnot. I went and visited my parents in Wisconsin, and it was like COVID hadn't happened there yet, and it was amazing. People were in bars. No one, there wasn't a mask in sight. No one was even really talking about it. And we were like 2 or 3 months into it. This was probably June of 2019 or 2020. And that's, that part of Wisconsin is pretty much that would be considered the country. So yeah, no, you're not wrong.
3: Well, let's continue, shall we?
1: We shall.
3: This is a fellow named Joseph Allen, and I'm sure I'm missing putting some kind of doctor in front of his name. But he is a doctor of exposure science, so he's one of the guys that's never been caught. And he's on MS now.
1: Funny.
3: And I have a clip called Joseph Allen, Exposure Science.
1: Here we go.
5: And amid concerns of a continuing spread, Trump officials and health experts this morning worked to quell fears we could be heading into another COVID situation.
7: The key message I want to send to your audience is that this is not COVID. Mm-hmm. This is not going to have lead to the kind of outbreak.
8: I do understand that this is not a respiratory disease, meaning it's very difficult, if impossible, to pass through coughing or breathing. It's very rare to see it transmitted between humans.
5: And joining us now is Joseph Allen, professor of exposure assessment science at Harvard University. Joseph, thank you so much for joining us this evening. You had the chance to speak with a doctor who was on that ship. I'm wondering if you can bring us into that conversation and what it helped you understand about the transmission of this disease.
23: Yeah, sure. And thanks for having me on. And let me just take a step back and say why I contacted this doctor and why we spoke. I've seen a lot of the official messaging come out, and some of the messaging I just heard there is incorrect, and I can talk about this in a minute. But the messaging I've heard from CDC and others is that this requires prolonged close contact.
1: Oh, my God. The left-wing media outlet is going to tell them that's false and that it's just like COVID?
3: It's tempered to a degree, but, you know, we're in the first week of this, so you got to give them a little time.
1: Sure.
3: Well, Mr. Joseph Allen called the doctor.
23: Now, when I go read the literature about prior outbreaks of this virus, not on a ship, it is very clear we've had transmission that happened very rapidly and did not require close contact. So I wanted to kind of double check myself. So I reached out to this doctor. We were on a pro TV program earlier in the week together, and I asked him, what is actually happening on the ship, and where am I off, or where are other people off in this messaging? And he confirmed to me something really important, and that's messaging has not broken through. This is what he experienced as he related to me. Yes, as the first patients were sick and being treated, there was close contact with the treating physician on board and several other staff who were helping that person. Those people got sick. In fact, the ship's doctor got removed from the ship. This other passenger, who happened to be a doctor, then stepped in to start to treat patients. As he relayed to me, the other people who got sick after that, many who had been removed from the hospital, did not have what he called close contact. They shared time in the dining room or in the lecture room on this ship, but they were not in close physical contact. So I find the official messaging contradicted by what we know from previous outbreaks and is published in the literature and what I was told about the experience on the ship.
1: There you go, folks. You can get it easily. It is easily transmissible, like COVID. Because he read the literature and some guy on the ship said so. On this nature watching ship where everyone was out there crawling through dumps to look at birds.
3: Yes, and, I'm glad we did have some technical difficulties and I couldn't hear you when you were saying that, but I could tell that's what you were talking about.
1: Yeah.
3: So I'm glad you remembered to bring it back up because that was fascinating. Taylor told me about that, and you hear it and you just think, well, obviously,
1: yeah. Like it wasn't the standard cruise where you're drinking margaritas. It was a bird watching trip, and no one is bringing that up as a fact that, hey, perhaps all the people that got sick later after this, you know, this relatively close contact, quick exposure, maybe they just had it. Maybe they got it from the same site when they were crawling through the same rat shit to take a picture of a swallow.
3: Yes, maybe so. Now it's interesting to me that these landfills are prime locations for bird watching.
1: That's because there's a bunch of gross trash stuff to eat. Yeah.
3: You know, maybe that's what we should do. We should buy landfills for pennies on the dollar, construct catwalks, and pay people to come take pictures of our birds. That means something totally different in Canada.
1: We could do that. Here, I threw out my lunch. Wait for the birds. Give me $5. Be a good way to get free lunch. I'm going to throw my lunch over here, and you pay me and take photos of whatever comes along.
3: Okay. So, in wake of all this information, what do Americans need to know?
1: I bet he's got some opinions.
0: So what do you think is the most important thing right now that the American public should know about what it is that you have learned and what is being said in the literature or what has been written about the literature that is not being communicated, or you might feel like it's not being communicated sufficiently by health officials in this country?
23: Yeah, so I do think the overall threat to the general public is low, but I do think the public deserves to know what the science is about how this is transmitted, because we need to know how to keep people safe and also know who we should contact trace. From that earlier outbreak, which was on land, it's presented in the New England Journal of Medicine, the first set of human-to-human transmission with this exact virus happened at a birthday party. And at that birthday party, which was only 90 minutes, there are reports where one person transmitted to another where they did not have any physical contact and, in fact, simply said hello to each other in passing. Now, that doesn't sound like prolonged close contact to me. In fact, it's not. There were also people who sat at different tables at that birthday party and got sick. One man at that party who got sick eventually died, passed it to his wife. At his funeral, she transmitted it to 10 other people. So I think we've been underplaying exactly how this is spread, that you need some prolonged close or physical contact, when in fact the evidence suggests it can be transmitted by people who aren't in close contact. And in fact, it can happen rather rapidly. So I don't think that's been communicated to the public. And this is really important for the people who are going to be quarantined right now, because we have to give them the message that it's not just this intense contact where transmission can occur. We don't want secondary transmission to other people in their house. And they have to recognize that that can mean if you're in the same room, you still need to be taking precautions, and it's not just this super close contact for extended periods of time.
1: Don't even say hi to people, because you will get hantavirus and you will die. Yeah.
3: Yes.
1: This brings me back to being in Walmart I don't even know if it was Walmart, probably the grocery store, Schnucks, where they had the little things on the ground, you know, the social distancing stickers. Remember those?
3: Oh, yes. And stand here.
1: Yeah, there was like a lesbian couple ahead of me, and they thought that I was, you know, probably a little too far on the social distancing sticker, too close to them. And the lady turned around. She saw me, and she leaped forward. She leaped away from me when she saw me. And I remember that being like, this is really going to psychologically screw people. And I think that they're actively trying to spin that up again, especially in the left-wing media.
3: Yes, I agree. And I think... And I'm not trying to prematurely toot my own horn here, but that's the best reason I can think for this happening and for the coverage of it is to open these old wounds.
1: I feel like they need like Minneapolis, right, with whatever those people's names were that got killed, they need a catalyst. They need a forward catalyst. So, you know, while the gerrymandering thing, you know, they're trying to play racist, they need someone to die. The best would be a civil rights warrior gets hantavirus and dies, but dies at, you know, in by police brutality, or something. Some Trump racist comes and pees in their on their mailbox, and they get hantavirus that way and die. So I don't know. So something that is more of people that can grab.
3: You need a George Floyd.
1: You do need a George Floyd. You need the catalyst. So they're definitely laying the groundwork for it.
3: Okay. So this last clip before my last clip is the same Joseph Allen, and the host is going to ask him to compare this to COVID.
1: Oh, boy.
9: So, Joseph, that's actually petrifying that your interpretation and reading of the literature does contrast with the official messaging and guidance that we're getting from our public health officials. I guess just big picture, because COVID is the marker for everyone when it comes to how we think about a pandemic. How would you compare this to COVID and transmission? And then as a second part of that question, you're an expert in closed spaces, and are our physical spaces, have they improved since COVID when it comes to, you know, how we're going to approach a possible pandemic?
23: Yes, they're really good questions. I think the overall threat to the general public is low. That said, I just think we have to be diligent. The system is working the way it should if and when we're getting people the right information. Look, we were lucky this happened on a cruise ship because it's largely contained. We're being careful about how we transport these next set of passengers, and we'll stay on top of them in terms of the contact tracing and active surveillance to be sure we don't have this secondary transmission. So I think the general risk for the public is low, but it doesn't mean we shouldn't be vigilant, especially the people who are going into quarantine. And this is where the building factors come into play. If it is spread, like I think the evidence suggests, through the air, not just close contact, well, then that means the building matters. Then we have to pay attention to things we paid attention to during COVID, which is good ventilation and good filtration. Most homes, most offices, most schools don't have really good ventilation or filtration, so they can need to be improved. And let me just catch myself there too. I don't think this is going to be an issue for schools. I don't think it's going to be an issue for offices. I'm talking just about the extra precautions people should take, in particular the people who are going to be quarantined right now, so they don't get someone sick in their household and then these secondary transmission chains continue. We have to put an end to the secondary transmission.
3: This guy, an exposure scientist and an expert in close contact, regular Fabio.
1: Look at this. Now come closer. Yeah, that is interesting. Yeah, we'll see if they try to spin this up. I mean, they're trying to spin it up. We'll see if it works.
3: All right, now it's my turn to spin everybody up. 2021 Biosecurity Breach Australia.
1: Oh, no.
10: This is where Queensland's secretive testing and research of deadly viruses takes place. But today, a very public admission.
11: There is not a clear record of the destruction of 323 samples that cannot be located.
12: So I'm announcing an investigation into the record-keeping breaches discovered at Queensland Health's Public Health Virology Laboratory.
10: The blunder relates to a locked freezer storing 93 live samples of Hendra virus, 2 live samples of hantavirus, and more than 200 fragments of Lyssa virus. The freezer broke in 2021 and the materials transferred, but a gap in the paperwork means no one knows where they went.
11: It is a significant breach of protocol, but I do not believe there is a risk to the public.
24: It is unusual and disappointing that we've found out about this error and found out so far down the track.
10: The missing samples were only realised during a change in management in August last year. Now Queensland's second lab failure after 40,000 criminal cases were impacted by flaws in the state's DNA lab.
11: It was brought to my attention just a few weeks ago.
12: We've seen it happen with the DNA lab. We've now seen another failure of record keeping and administration.
10: The chief health officer believes the most likely scenario is that the samples were destroyed by autoclaving or high pressure steam. He says it's highly unlikely the samples were thrown into general waste or stolen. The first deadly Hendra virus outbreak swept through Brisbane racehorse stables in 1994. Today poses a different risk.
24: The reputational damage is a very significant factor, particularly in this day and age where there's a lot of concern about how we handle these sorts of viruses.
10: The probe's report is due in June. Jacqueline Robson, 7 News.
6: So that was in late 2024 that this story came out?
3: Yes.
6: So it would have been June 2025 that the probe's report was supposed to be due?
3: Yes.
6: And
3: I didn't find the report.
6: I was going to say. Well, that would be something if it was stolen. I wonder if they're doing gain-of-function research.
3: You wonder?
6: Oh, man. Okay.
3: Yeah, they're absolutely doing that.
6: So, what came first in 2020? Was it racism or was it COVID? I'm trying to think back to the... COVID came around, but racism really kicked off after Charlottesville. Charlottesville probably happened in, what, 2017?
3: When was the right rally?
6: I just typed in Charlottesville into Google. I was like, they'll know what I'm talking about.
3: Yeah, 2017, you're right. August 11th and 12th.
6: Yeah, so the racism narrative kicked off then. That was the very fine people on both sides. The now debunked quote from Trump that led Joe Biden to become president. That's when he decided he was going to run for president. And then COVID happened 2 years later. And then George Floyd happened. When did George Floyd get killed?
3: It was early 2020, wasn't it?
6: Yeah, May 2020.
3: And be sure you search martyred.
6: That's right. May 2020, George Floyd gets killed. COVID broke out. March 2020. So I'm saying probably June or July, we got the catalyst coming. 2 months from now, if it's a pattern, 2 months from now, if this takes off, right, it's got to take off first. So it's got to be this health threat. Then someone's got to get killed, and then we'll have the double play right there.
3: What if we get the double whammy? What if we get the Jewish human rights activist who's advocating for black people being able to vote in America, and they get killed? Do you think that's a sufficient catalyst, or does it have to be a black face?
6: It's got to be black. And the reason I say that is because the left...
3: What if they're in blackface?
6: The left dislikes Jews more than the right. And ironically, a lot of Jewish people are on the left. It's the most weird thing ever. Yeah, the Jewish activist is in blackface. I don't think that helps anything in this scenario.
3: Give me the polymarket odds. <That's right.
6: laughs> We'll see. I wonder if there is any polymarkets on hantavirus. Will this completely cripple us again? We'll just type in hantavirus. Oh, hantavirus pandemic in 2026. I didn't even have to type it in. It's the top of the list. 9% chance. Evidently, it was at 35% chance.
3: That's good money.
6: This will vote yes if the World Health Organization explicitly characterizes hantavirus PS, or hemorrhagic fever with renal syndrome as a pandemic.
3: You remember monkeypox?
6: I do.
3: I don't know what made me think of that.
6: Probably because of how scared you were of getting it, you big gay teddy bear.
3: But again, back to the original thesis, I don't think this is meant to be a pandemic the way that COVID potentially was meant to be a pandemic. I think this is just meant to open an old wound and prime people for something that's coming.
6: A ring of the bell.
3: Yes. We're all Pavlov's dog, and somebody's going to ring the bell.
6: Well, I live in a kind of a, well, I live near a progressive neighborhood. So when I go to the grocery store, if I see a bunch of people masked up, I'll know it's working.
3: But I think you're going to see it. I think you're going to report back next week and say, yeah, it's working.
6: If Trump would, it was really playing 4D chess, he would come out and say, oh my God, hantavirus, we all need to freak out. We all need to be very worried about hantavirus. If Trump is playing,
3: well, he would at very least go ahead and announce another Project Warp Speed to boost equities stocks.
6: He would say, you know, I was an abundant of precaution of this. I'm wearing a mask on live TV, and that way the left wing media would you know, they'd be going down to Chinatown and saying it's great down here. We love it.
3: Yeah,
6: we love our dumps. Come on down to your local dump and watch some birds with us. It's fine. And that is the state of American, well, global politics, really, which is horrifically sad. But true.
3: The president urged all Americans to stay away from landfills and trash compactors.
6: That's good sense there. HIPAA warns you to stay away from trash compactors.
3: HIPAA?
6: Not HIPAA. OSHA.
3: OSHA.
6: Yeah. All right.
3: All right. Well, that wraps up my hantavirus segment.
6: It's a quick 2 hours.
3: As it was.
6: That's good. I don't have anything domestic, so if you've got more domestic stuff.
3: I've got one more.
6: Okay.
3: It's three clips, so take us away whenever we finish these three.
6: Okay.
3: You've been notified. You've been put on notice.
6: Got it.
3: This first one is Trump suspending federal gas tax in D.C. in the oil and gas folder.
6: Oh, boy.
14: Tonight, with the national average for gas now at $4.

0: Iran's latest response, which would delay any negotiations over its nuclear program, as, quote, garbage.
1: Iran cannot have a nuclear weapon, and they won't have a nuclear weapon. And they didn't want to go that far. If they think that, well, I'll get tired of this, or I'll get bored, or I'll have some pressure, but there's no pressure. There's no pressure at all. We're going to have a complete victory.
0: And on Iran's stockpile of enriched uranium?
1: Well, we talked about it, and they said, you'll have to take it out because we don't have the capability of doing it.
2: So, sir, are you saying the Iranians have agreed to allow the removal of all their enriched uranium?
1: Yeah. And well, they did it 2 days ago. They did 2 days ago. They said, you're going to have to take it. We were going to go with them. But they changed their mind because they didn't put it in the paper.
0: Experts say even 1 month without the gas tax would cost the Highway Transportation Fund, which maintains federal highways, $3.5 billion. Hallie?
3: $3.5 billion. The prices will drop like a rock.
4: This may be where my theory about sending out payments to the American people before midterms gets derailed. Because if you're cutting that kind of income to the federal government, your advisors are probably going to pull their hair out if you suggest also sending Americans money.
3: Yeah.
4: But we'll see.
3: I still like your theory better.
4: I think it would be politically more astute.
3: It seemed like the reporter had that like loaded. I don't know if the Trump administration had signaled that they were going to do that, but like she asked him if he was going to do that.
4: I don't know how much you watch these Oval Office things that Trump does,
3: yeah,
4: but they absolutely have planted questions.
3: So what I'm saying is, did she throw it out there and he goes, yeah, we'll consider it? Or was it a part of the official kind of, this is what we're going to do to help counteract it? Because it sounded like she just...
4: It had probably been rumored.
3: Okay. So they're probably weighing optionalities. I do like the idea of a payment better. I think that... would play well, and I think that's somebody is definitely in Trump's ear saying do that.
4: Not us, though.
3: Nope.
4: In the same vein, Bloomberg is going to report that our oil storage might run empty.
5: When do storage tanks run empty?
6: Your parts of the world, like Australia, Philippines, Thailand, you are. But the question is when and where. I still say that with you, it's going to be, sometime in the month of May that you're going to end up with Europe hitting tank bottoms. And in the U.S., it's somewhere in that July 4th time period. If not sooner, by the way, the inventories number coming out of the U.S., the ones we got last night, the ones last week, I've never seen anything like that before. The analogy I think is like in that movie Jaws, when the mayor declares the beaches are open, and you can see the fins swimming around there, and the fin are these inventory numbers. And I think that it's important to remember that these inventory numbers, let's define terms, a deficit versus a shortage. We have a deficit today, meaning that demand is above supply and we're drawing inventories. It's not a shortage yet. So to answer your question, you have the shortages in places like Asia, and it's not that bad yet because you're not completely at tank bottoms. But in places like Europe and the United States, you're in a deficit, and you don't hit the shortages until you hit tank bottoms.
5: But so, Jeff, I mean, first of all, what fuels are going to run out first?
6: Distillate, jet fuel, because the LPGs, those are the ones in which the Gulf was a big exporter of. Yeah. And then the other one is like diesel, those crude oils that come out of the Middle East were very rich in diesel. And like inventories, even in the U.S., are 11% below the five-year average on diesel as a starting point. Watch gas, watch jet fuel, watch diesel, watch the LPGs.
3: Watch the steel beams melt.
4: And to continue this little bit, we're going to look forward.
5: I mean, these are huge vulnerabilities for any economies. It means, it could impact travel. It could impact, of course, how many airplanes fly. Yeah. Even if it were to stop today, does it go back to normal or are we still going to have these shortages?
6: Oh, it's
5: going
6: to take a very long time to get back to normal. Let's just begin with, let's say we open tomorrow. You got to be really confident there's no mines in that main passageway. Before, then you got to get the insurance. The insurance guys have to be confident there's no mines. And then you got to get all the ships back in the right place. That's 3 months, bare minimum. And then you got to restart the production that has been shut in, and how much of it's damaged, we don't know. You know, I like to point out, when we shut all that production in during COVID, it took 2 years.

0: To get it back all online again. So we're talking about a very long, drawn-out process in terms of thinking about the recovery. So even if everything stopped today and they say, you know, resume production, you're talking 3+ months to even start to get even a resemblance of the stuff beginning to flow, and then we're going to find out what kind of damage was done.
1: But so even if it were to stop now, there's going to be fuel shortages
0: in
1: certain parts of the world.
0: It's baked in.
1: Full stop.
0: Because at this point, it's going to take so long to get all of this restarted that those inventories will continue to draw. And again, going back to how big, I just want to put some, you know, I've only seen inventory changes this big once other time in my life during COVID. Because remember, I think as we were talking once before, this shock is the mirror image of COVID. So it is appropriate we're seeing these inventory draws on that level. You know, last week it was a, you know, roughly a 25 million barrel inventory draw. And it's only, we're in the shoulder months. This is the weakest period all year long of economic activity, oil demand, and everything. So we have no stress on the system, and you're already seeing 25 million barrel builds. The API has confirmed another 25 million barrel draw, that is. So what is it going to look like when we get to Memorial Day, July 4th?
2: There's the invocation of COVID again.
3: Mm-hmm.
2: Yeah, it's interesting. Also, when he pointed out the insurance companies. We got to get, you know, the insurance companies have to be sure there's no mines in there. And I think that's where you cut off, you know, if the City of London people are correct, you know, and it is London and what do you call it, controlling that. And basically they're the ones who shut it down first by not insuring the ships that are passing through the Lloyd's of London. Then that's when I think Trump can stand to make a real big profit by saying the U.S., you know, we have the FDIC. Federal Deposit Insurance Company. We have the Strait of Hormuz Ship Insurance Company. Shicked. whatever you want to call it. But effectively, we will insure the ships that are going through and wrestle away control of that entirely from the British. So, it is interesting, but, you know, the oil reserves being run down is not a new threat. In fact, we highlighted that, I think, probably 2 or 3 years ago. With how Biden was using that to control gas prices. Influenced
3: them, at least.
2: Have they, this would be an easy play for the Dems, have they started with the Trump stickers on gas pumps yet?
3: I don't think so. I haven't seen any, and I haven't seen any on social media.
2: That would be like the best scorned lover move right now. Put Trump sticker on the gas pump. I did that. Well, that's interesting. So the oil supply is something that's unique. I found this Al Jazeera clip, which focuses around, an oil slick forming around Karg Island. And no one delves into how it happened, but everyone, you know, this whole clip, I only brought the first intro of it, because everyone else is talking about, the environmental impact of it, but not the cause. So I'll play this clip and we can talk about it.
4: Well, satellite images released on Saturday appeared to show an oil slick spreading off the coast of Iran's Karg Island. The images reported by the Reuters news agency indicated a suspected spill that covered dozens of square kilometres of sea. The cause of the possible spill and the point of origin are unknown. Now, Karg Island is crucial for Iran's oil exports and has the country's largest oil terminal, along with pipelines and storage tanks. Well, for more on this, we're joined now by Chuck Okereke, who is a professor of global governance and public policy at the University of Bristol. He joins us now from London. Thank you so much for being with us, Professor. First of all, what more do you know about this Karg Island oil spill? How extensive is it? And is there potential for worse to come, given that this is in the middle of an ongoing conflict zone?
5: Well, thank you very much. We don't know much more than the Reuters agency has reported. But what is important is that any environmental incident there in Karg Island, given its strategic location and the fact that it handles an overwhelming majority of Iranian oil export, will immediately cascade to an environmental and ecological and even geopolitical disaster. And even if the spill turns out to be relatively limited, it still highlights how fragile energy infrastructure in the Persian Gulf has become amid escalating military tension. And bear in mind that the Persian Gulf is an ecologically sensitive and semi-closed body of water, which means that oil pollution can persist much longer than in the open oceans. So marine diversity, fisheries, coral ecosystem, mangroves, and all of these things will be at risk, even if the spill is limitedly, is minor limitedly.
2: Yeah, so they just talk about the ecological impacts of this for the next 10 minutes, so I didn't feel like bringing that. But what do you think? Do you think that the oil slick is just Iran pretty much continuing to pump oil, but dumping the oil that it can no longer store, or do you think it is due to damage?
3: I lean toward damage, even though I could do a little dance and say we saw this coming with them having to dump oil. But I don't know that they would do that.
2: Dump the oil into the ocean?
3: Yeah.
2: Well, it would impact their... Obviously, Iranians are big fish people. They eat a lot of fish. So, yeah, I don't think they'd do that either. I kind of thought damage, but I thought that was an interesting kind of development there happening out of Iran. So if that's damage, then that's a new story. I saw a headline. There's no clips of it, but did you know that the UAE actively participated in the bombing of Iran?
3: That doesn't surprise me.
2: So this was like back in April, and even maybe late March, early April, or whenever, before they had announced their exit from OPEC, they apparently had secretly put up pilots and were bombing sites all over Iran with the U.S. and Israel jointly. And so I think when we were talking about that mysterious gas short, I think the negotiations with the UAE were pretty well understood, probably even before we went in on Iran. I think the UAE being a part of it is one of the convincing factors as to why we went in on Iran. I know we talked about Israel dragging us in, but it seems like there were at least some assurances given prior to the attack on Iran. So that's pretty interesting.
3: Okay, in the show notes tonight, for anyone who wants to listen to it, it's an interesting listen. I don't think you're going to learn too much that we haven't discussed here, but on the David Hurst podcast, a former member of the Shura Council in Saudi Arabia, or it's a consultative council, basically a council that advises the Saudi crown prince and government agencies, a former member of that counselor body gives an interview on the David Hurst podcast claiming, rightly so, as we've pointed out here with other material, that the UAE is more or less aligned exclusively with Israel and therefore, you know, the United States. So none of this surprises me.
2: I think so we pulled out, that was, I know we've mentioned it before, but Trump at the beginning of this term goes to the Middle East and says, you know, you guys need to be making the decisions about your area. That was the makings of his play towards the American system. Basically, we're focusing on the Western Hemisphere. You guys need to be making decisions about your part of the world. We didn't know it then, but that's effectively that same mindset that they were in. So Saudi Arabia is looking at itself as the de facto king of the Mideast. And now Israel finds a friend in the UAE who's currently beefing with Saudi Arabia over the whole backing of Yemen and whatnot. So I think Israel and the UAE have tried to challenge Saudi Arabia. And I think we're being drawn into that, obviously, that grouping by association. But I think those two countries are playing with each other against Saudi Arabia. That's like the main thing there, in my opinion. I don't know, but it's pretty strong. And if Iran goes away, then and you have a friendly Iran or, you know, a democratic Iran, you got yourself a nice little kingdom. And Turkey on top is your hat. Turkey becomes the Middle East Canada, only it's way cooler than Canada ever will be.
3: Yes, interesting things in the Middle East.
2: Indeed.
3: Speaking of the Middle East, I have a clip on Iran and then several clips from Bibi Netanyahu interviewing with 60 Minutes.
2: Oh, I'm glad you...
3: I don't know if you want to...
2: I'm glad you pulled that. I saw it was on the TV during Mother's Day, and I was like, oh, that's 60 minutes, and that's Netanyahu. And then I forgot about it.
3: Yeah, I don't know if you want to do them in this segment or save them, but we can at least do the Iran clip while we're here.
2: Sure. Is this the economic Iran?
3: Yes, economic asphyxiation.
2: Perfect.
6: The Tehran market is practically empty, and traders are at a loose end. This is where January's mass protests kicked off, a place where the economic pain of the war is felt keenly. No shortages in the shops or supermarkets, but the currency continues to fall. Inflation was already rampant, and in the last year, prices have risen 67%.
7: I bought 15 eggs and it cost me twice as much as it would have before the start of the war in late February.
6: Sanaz is an entrepreneur and no longer wears the mandatory veil. Since the war, though, she finds herself unemployed.
7: Look, that was my online shop, but there's no internet anymore. I'd only just launched my site selling jewelry to customers in the Gulf, but between the economic blockade and the internet outage, I can't work anymore. I've had to stop, like everyone who was working online.
6: Like thousands of women, she has lost her financial independence. Iran is cut off from its customers, and the US blockade deprives the country of many key supplies. In the underground, workers wonder if their businesses will be the next to go under. One of the sectors feeling the pinch is construction. Dozens of building sites have been halted or slowed down.
2: Or blown up.
6: This project has enough to keep going just two more months. Mahan, the head engineer, is worried he will lose his job, as 2 million Iranians have since late February.
8: I haven't been paid a salary in a few months now. Luckily, I have some savings, but I won't be able to hold out much longer, and I don't know what I'll do. Most people are like me.
6: And on his break, Mahan mentions the other thing worrying him, the growing shortage of medicines, often imported from abroad.
8: I had an operation on my thyroid. I'm almost out of my medication and I'm struggling to get hold of any more. When I do find the medicine, it's 4 times more expensive than before the war.
6: This propaganda poster shows US warships caught up in Iranian fishing nets. Donald Trump, for his part, hopes that the regime will buckle under the economic blockade. Meanwhile, the Iranians are once again caught in the middle.
2: Yeah, they're really trying to hang on to pressure Trump when it comes to midterms. I don't know if they're going to have that long of a runway.
3: Well, what's interesting, going back to the Saudi side of it, over the week, while Project Freedom was underway, Saudi Arabia closed its airspace to U.S. forces.
2: Well, I see. I mean, I think Saudi Arabia is catching on to the game plan here with the UAE and Israel and the whole.
3: Well, do they realize it and act rashly, or do they hang on until it's their turn? Because their turn will come.
2: To rule the Middle East?
3: No, to be disposed of.
2: Saudi Arabia?
3: Eventually.
2: Well, I don't think
3: if they don't get in line.
2: I don't think they're going to, you know, make best friends with Iran and try to save them. I think Saudi Arabia wants Iran gone too.
3: They may.
2: You know, I guess kind of to your point, maybe Iran is their sunblock. Like Iran is what's keeping them from being next. You know what I mean? So that is an interesting thought, but I don't know. I don't know. The airspace thing was interesting. I think. Yeah, the Middle East is hot right now. So hot.
3: So hot.
2: I think we should continue to talk about the Middle East. I do have something about Turkey, but I think that's technically the Middle East. So we were talking last week about how Turkey, you know, Erdogan came out and gave that scathing kind of speech against the EU and basically like, accept us or not. We're going to move on without you. Doesn't matter. You can be either be our friends or enemy. Either way, we're good. And then this week after that, they announced this like bombshell, and pun intended, bombshell of a missile that they released, and everyone's jaw dropped when they released it. This type of missile will cruise past, you know, the Iron Dome system or any sort of missile defense system imaginable. So here's a little rundown. This is like just as the news drops and they're freaking out. I think it's like CNBC or something, but it's or maybe Bloomberg, but have a listen.
9: What more do we know about the construction work that's going on behind the scenes there?
10: Well, it's a pretty big deal, as you pointed out, Jumana, and basically for two reasons. One, this came out of nowhere.
9: Yeah.
10: Turkey was long known to be working on long-range ballistic missile capabilities from as far back as 1990s, although the country's increasing military capabilities became more of a subject of popular discussion over the last few years as its domestically produced drones were being used, deployed in theaters of war from South Caucasus to North and even East Africa. But the long-range ballistic missile work was long on the way. What's interesting about the unveiling that just happened is that the closest thing that Turkey was known to be working on was another missile called Cenk, which had a 3,000-kilometer range. So this Yıldırım Han, this particular missile, represents a huge leap in Turkey's potential capabilities to project power using long-range capability, long-range missiles, which in this case is an ICBM.
9: Well, exactly. I was going to ask you, where does this fit into the broader picture of what Turkey's trying to do to beef up its defense? You know, the team have also been reporting that they're developing a missile defense shield dubbed the Steel Dome as well. And I think perhaps, you know, it is maybe not just coincidental that they're making this big push at a time where, you know, there's been almost 8 weeks of war going on.
10: No, it's not a coincidence at all. The country sits literally geographically where Middle East and North Africa meets Europe. At any point in the last 70 years since the Second World War, there have been constant wars or the risk of an imminent massive war in any of the areas that surrounds it. So it always has this heightened risk perception. And what happened over the last 10 years, and especially since 2023, definitely provided a boost for Turkey's efforts to basically, you know, meet its ambitions to become more of an independent power in the region. And definitely, both the missile shield that you just talked about, as well as the ICBM that has just been unveiled, is a part of that effort.
2: Now, that's particularly interesting because Turkey, Saudi Arabia, and Pakistan signed a security agreement, which we talked about. So now they have intercontinental ballistics just south of Europe.
3: Bad Turkey.
2: And this is, you know, after Erdogan says, you know, they're constantly getting spurned by the EU. So
3: yes,
2: Turkey's making its play. It's making it. It's throwing its bid to be the new head of the Middle East, too.
3: The Big Tom.
2: That's right.
3: The Big Tom Turkey.
2: I like it. Strutting its feathers with its 6,000-kilometer ICBM. So, you know, it is a hot region, and I think Europe is in a lot of trouble. I really do. I don't see a way out. There's been signaling that the war in Ukraine might end, which we can talk about later, but no one wants to touch Europe with a 10-foot pole right now. Not Turkey. But the Middle East. I don't want to get away from the Middle East. So what is your Middle Eastern stuff about?
3: It's all Bibi Netanyahu.
2: That's it. I remember now. Okay. So Bibi goes on 60 Minutes for what? To damage control, reputation build up, peddle this idea of coming anti-Semitism.
3: Oh, I mean, they covered the gambit. So you'll just have to listen to the clips. Are we going to do the clips before we take a break, or it's fine with me. I'm just asking for programming purposes.
2: Yeah, let's do them now.
3: All right. Well, the war's not over. BB, 60 Minutes.
2: Boom.
11: 60 Minutes Overtime.
12: Mr. Prime Minister, good to see you.
13: Good to be with you.
12: Is the war with Iran over? And if it isn't, who will decide when it is?
13: I think it accomplished a great deal, but it's not over because there's still nuclear material, enriched uranium that has to be taken out of Iran. There's still enrichment sites that have to be dismantled. There's still proxies that Iran supports. There are ballistic missiles that they still want to produce. Now, we've degraded a lot of it, but all of that is still there, and there's work to be done. President Trump,
12: this war cannot end until all those things are eliminated.
13: Well, certainly we want to get the nuclear material out. We certainly want to get the enrichment sites dismantled. We've curbed a lot. We've degraded a lot of the missile production sites, but the agreement should cover all these areas, including the proxies. Can it end with, as President Trump has led now, a blockade and economic pressure on them to do it with non-military means? Fine. If it can be accomplished, why not? But if not, both the United States and Israel, we both agree, President Trump and I, that if necessary, we can re-engage them militarily, if it's necessary.
12: If it's necessary.
2: And we did, didn't we, this past week?
3: I don't know about... Well, we shot some boats.
2: I remember that. I thought we had bombed someplace in Iran. Maybe not.
3: Yeah, we shot some boats.
2: Iranian ports as American warships come under fire. Okay. Yeah, pretty much boats, but they were a couple of them were at ports. Okay.
3: Okay. Well, if the war's not over, what should we know about it?
12: But it's of great concern to the American people and the people of Israel how long this will take, and absent an agreement, what kind of things should they prepare for?
13: I think the most important thing for people to understand in America and in Israel, I think they do understand it, but for in the world, in Europe, you have to understand Iran that declares not merely death to Israel, but death to America. That's what they want to achieve. They don't not only want to kill Americans, which they have killed and wounded them by the thousands, burnt up your embassies, killed your Marines, burned your flags, tried to assassinate the President of the United States and some of your chief officials several times. They're committed to destroy America. They say that, okay? Their commitment involved their plans over the years to build nuclear bombs and the means to deliver them to the United States. They were very close to developing a nuclear bomb, okay? Very close. In fact, if we hadn't done the two military operations that we did, they'd have a bomb within now or within a month or two. Now, you don't want a fanatic regime like that, that hates America, that has no compunction of murdering its own citizen, murdering and wounding tens of thousands of its own citizens. You don't want them to have nuclear weapons. That's what prompted President Trump and me to go out and stop them, prevent them from having that.
2: That's what teed it up.
3: The same old pitches.
2: Yep.
3: Now, let's ask him about the state of Iran.
12: Mr. Prime Minister, what is your evaluation of the state of the Iranian regime today? Is it just as well-composed, well-organized, and fanatical as you just described?
13: I think it's at the weakest point it's been since it hijacked the Iranian people. And
12: since 1979.
13: Yeah, absolutely. It's the weakest it's been. The hardliners are just as hardline as they were before, but there are fissures in the regime. I mean, there are cracks in it. Because they've been hit very hard by our joint military efforts. We destroyed a lot of their money machine, their petrochemical plants, their steel plants,
3: in which
13: they produce the raw material for these rockets and ballistic missiles and other things. We hit them very hard, but so it causes now a debate within this regime. Some say, let's keep on trucking, and others are saying, if we do, our economy will collapse and the people will rise. That's their real fear. The people will rise because they're really afraid of the Iranian people. So they are, there's a debate. They're weak. They're certainly weaker than they were before, but it's not over and the jury's still out. I'm the first one to say it.
2: Well, maybe the people will rise. The people with the means to do so have already left Iran, which is the case with the people I know.
3: It's his ever-present horizon.
2: Right.
3: If we just do enough, the people will rise.
2: Or they will go to Montenegro and enjoy a nice Mediterranean town for a few months. Kind of jealous of that.
3: Okay. Now, there was a report by the New York Times that one of the times that Bibi vacationed to the White House, he basically convinced Trump that Iran was so weak that this would be over, quickly and Iran wouldn't be able to stop traffic through the Strait of Hormuz, which my gut wants to, my gut reaction to that is absolutely. I can absolutely see that being the case. And I think that's an interesting piece of reporting.
2: I agree.
3: All right. Now let's, we've talked about the usual stuff. We've got the talking points out of the way. Let's hit on a little bit of Israel's relationship to the American public. And of course, we can't do that without talking about social media.
2: Oh, I did see him pointing at his phone when I was just glancing at the TV.
13: In other words, we have seen the deterioration of...
2: I assume that he was saying, you see this? We can make it blow up.
13: Support for Israel in the United States almost, I would say it correlates almost 100% with the geometric rise of social media. And that by itself is not what caused it. And I don't believe in censoring them or anything. But I'll tell you what happened. We have several countries that basically manipulated social media with bot farms, with fake addresses, to break the American sympathy to Israel, to break the American-Israeli alliance because they think it's in their interests. And they do it in a clever way. You know, it's like you hear a text message. I'm a red-blooded Texan. I always supported Israel, but I can't stand what they're doing. I'm turning against Israel. And then you trace the address to some basement in Pakistan, you know. And that's something that has hurt us badly. While we were fighting the physical military battle on seven battlefields, seven-front war, we were completely exposed on the eighth front. The media war, really the social media war. And, you know, we've been busy, so we haven't seen that while they're attacking us with the equivalent of F-35s, we're trying to fight them with the Polish cavalry. It's like, it's almost what happened in World War II. So I think we have to engage on that front, not by censorship, but by finding ways that are applicable to democracies. We can't do what these authoritarian regimes do, but finding ways to fight the battle for the hearts and minds of young Americans on the social media. And that we have to do, absolutely. We have a problem, I recognize it, and we have to get our act together.
2: I've been seeing a YouTube ad about buying your Israeli-American flag pins. Get your Israeli-American flag pin today. And it keeps popping up for me, yeah. They're barking up the wrong tree.
3: Maybe he'll buy it out of novelty.
2: Yeah, I was going to say that would be the only reason I would buy it.
3: All right. Now, our interviewer is going to ask Mr. Netanyahu if he bears any responsibility for the degradation of the reputation of Jewish people and Israel with the American public.
12: Do you in any way consider yourself responsible for that problem?
13: No, because I don't think that they're not only attacking Israel. They're attacking America. They're attacking America. They're trying to create ruptures within America, not only between America and Israel, between Americans and Americans. They're trying to say...
12: Foreign operation bot farms.
13: Enormous ones. And also getting to your universities, getting to your academic curricula, doing all sorts of things.
12: That is a true scenario. But do you believe that's the only explanation, or is it possible that some Americans have come to a different sense of Israel because of the last two or three years, organically and through their own inquiry?
13: You can track it, actually. No, I think what they see is so many falsifications and vilifications that are unfounded. But they don't know because they just get it, you know. They just get the last reel in the movie. They don't see the entire movie. But I'll tell you what happens. We saw that several years before the Gaza war, which definitely caused us a lot of damage because it was mispresented. But I'll tell you what, it was like the Gaza war was pouring kerosene on a fire that was already there. We could see that happening. We didn't understand it initially. We didn't see when it started going down. We didn't understand why is it going down? What's happening here? Before the Gaza war. But now we know. We know a lot. We know a lot. And there's that eighth front. But it's not only our front, it's also your front. You know, so many of Americans, young people, say they're not proud to be Americans. I think they should be proud. I mean, without America, we wouldn't have this generation of freedom. You wouldn't have the free societies that we have, the free civilization that we have. I think that this is a challenge that not only faces the American-Israeli relationship, it challenges the way America sees itself.
2: Yeah, the old introspection. Man, if only we were better friends with the Jews.
3: Okay, now we're going to have a couple of real deal, heavyweight pieces of propaganda. And I don't think you can prepare yourself for just how incredible these are. But, in Iran, Bibi is actually akin to MLK Jr.
2: Oh, boy. And he's the one that brings that out, huh? Let's hear it.
13: And I said on the second day of the war, I said, we're going to change the Middle East. We're going to change this condition where they're ganging up on us, thinking they're going to wipe out the one and only Jewish state, wipe out 3,500 years of Jewish history. It's not going to happen. Not on my watch. And I said to the Israeli citizens, not on your watch. They're so brave. The soldiers are so brave. The people are so brave that they said they went with this. Mm-hmm. And we were able to perform miracles because of the strength of the people.
2: Miracles.
13: Because of their sense of history, understanding that history and the Almighty, well, it's not going to give the Jewish people another chance. We came back from the dead, from endless pogroms, expulsions, massacres, and the Holocaust. We came back. Are we going to yield to the Ayatollahs and their murderous proxies? No. And this tiny country emerged like a giant, to fight for its life, but not only for our life. Major, I want you to know that in Iran, they named streets after me. Do you know that? Well, after President Trump, too, obviously, because he's leading the fight. But they have this, I don't speak Farsi, but they call me Bibi Jun, beloved Bibi, Bibi Jun. They named public squares. And as soon as they put they put the signs on, the Revolutionary Guards tear it down.
2: Of course, yeah. There's no documentation of it.
13: They know that while we're fighting for ourselves, we're fighting for them too. Mm-hmm. They know what few of the leaders in Europe understand, that in fighting here, we're preventing militant Islam from taking over their countries, which is a process that unfortunately has proceeded quite a lot. They understand that.
2: Mm-hmm. Wow.
3: Isn't that great?
2: That is great. The chosen people, they keep coming back.
3: I've got one more for you before we get into a little bit of philosophical discussion, if you will. And this, I just titled this one Unbelievable.
13: So, I'm very proud of the fact that the Jewish people in Israel and the non-Jewish citizens of Israel banded together, that we put aside our differences. There are many. We're a boisterous country. Right, we have divisions and so on. But at the moment of truth and in the moments of truth, we stood up together against these barbarians, and we're fighting the battle of civilization against the barbarians who couldn't give a hoot about human rights and who not only behead women, but tear out the hearts. I just saw this in Syria by these Islamists. They tear out the heart of a Druze, that's a non-Islamist sect, of a Druze man lying out, and they eat the heart out while the man is still twitching. And you could say, well, okay, everything is relative. No, it's not. This is evil, pure evil. And if we don't muster the will, the resolve to stand up to this evil, then we don't have a future. Now, if people accuse me of being militant in fighting this evil, yes, I'm militant in that sense. But I don't seek wars. I've been through them. I've been in battle. I've seen friends die in battle.
2: The heart. Well, he's still twitching with no heart.
3: They eat it.
2: They eat it.
3: They eat the heart. That's how bad things are in Syria. And you may think that it's macabre for us to laugh when he says that, but I'm laughing anyway because I don't believe him.
2: No. From the creators of 40 beheaded babies comes Islamists eating hearts of Druze. Not Jews, but Druze.
3: It's only a matter of time until they get a taste for Jews.
2: That's right. The Druze are pretty good. Have we tried the Jews? Let's get them over here. Oh, yeah. So
3: it's so over the top.
2: It is very much over the top. And it doesn't play well with the younger generations. But, you know, I think that messaging specifically is to keep the older generations on board. Well, one thing that is interesting is the dislike for Israel on the left is very much similar to that on the right. It's really not a left-right thing. It's a youth-old thing. Old people on the left love Israel still to this day. Yeah. And old people on the right love Israel. And it is really just a generational thing where, you know, they're defending us from another 9/11 is Israel. That's the older generation. The younger generations are saying they celebrated 9/11 because they knew how we would be so much in their pocket for years to come after that. At least not in their pocket, but maybe in their corner of the ring. So it's interesting. It's interesting to hear that, you know, social media is the big focus right now for them. Who's on social media? It's the younger people. And that's where they're going to focus most of their effort. But the 60 Minutes interview in its nature is old people. Because no one I know outside of you and I watches 60 Minutes.
3: Yeah, I mean, 60 years, the old joke.
2: Yeah, exactly. Exactly, so...
3: But this is Netanyahu appealing to the American people that still, this is red meat, heart meat, if you will,
2: right,
3: to his base in America.
2: They pull out their heart and eat it, which is like a demonic activity. So if you think about, and I guess this could be our philosophical angle of it, but the imagery of pulling out somebody's heart and eating it, you know, that is literally demon behavior. And so it would make sense to highlight that and saying that's what we're fighting against. We're fighting against the aliens and to evoke David and Goliath as he did, not directly, but, you know, the small country stood as a giant, effectively was like, you know, we are David and we took down Goliath. And I'm pretty sure they've got a defense missile that's something called like David's Sling or something like that.
3: Yes.
2: So.
3: Yes, they do.
2: Yeah, there's a lot of propaganda floating out there. And this is just key point. The fact that he keeps getting put on by these people.
3: Yeah. well, it's maintenance, you know?
2: Yeah. But it's a little, I would love to see. Well, and the fact that they're like, oh yeah, we had no idea this was going on in social media. Like we were fighting F-35s with the Polish cavalry, which is the biggest undersell of the Hasbara campaign I've ever seen in my life. They've got active programs we've talked about at length on the show.
3: Yes.
2: Which is pretty much
3: highly
2: just
3: active
2: propaganda.
3: Hyperactive, I might say.
2: Selling Israel's greatest interests to the world via social media, via bot farms and hacked accounts. And so it's kind of sweet to hear them spin it around and say that's what people were doing to us. So, you know, I think it's probably a way
3: to... You are who you say I am.
2: Yeah, that's right. That is, it's a good saying. So, you know, it could be, that's why I'm seeing these buy your Israeli American flag pins now ads on YouTube. It's kind of a weak sell, but, you know, I could see that being one, at least one angle of a multifaceted Hasbara campaign.
3: Well, he has some thoughts. They have some final thoughts on anti-Semitism and the arc of anti-Semitism. And this is a 3-minute clip. So stop it for discussion anytime you want, but I found this interesting enough to bring.
14: Mr. Prime Minister,
15: stop you right there, because in my career, which started in 1990 in Washington, up until very recently, it was an established fact in Congress. Established fact. The Republicans and Democrats had a default proposition favorable to Israel. Not always, not universally, but a default proposition that began with yes. That's not true anymore. That's less true than at any other time I've covered Washington. That has to be reflective of something else.
14: Yes, it is. Well, these are historical cycles, which
15: so
14: my father...
15: Historical cycle?
14: Yes, we are. I mean, anti-Semitism is...
15: It
14: flowed throughout our history. And the reason it, you know...
15: But America's not a place where things like that tend to come back.
14: Well, they...
13: can come back. They were there in the 1930s with Father Coughlin, and they ebbed because of the war, but it's come back. What is it?
2: What does he mean by that? What does the interviewer mean by America is not a place where things like that tend to come back?
3: Americans are good.
2: Which is so counter to every other narrative and story and headline that has risen since the first Trump administration and the second Trump administration. You know what I'm saying? They're claiming that Americans are good people. Meanwhile, after Trump gets elected the first time, it's a white lash. It's a white America lashing out, racism. Not every racist is a Trump supporter, or not every Trump supporter is a racist, but every racist is a Trump supporter. Remember, all those lines coming back to me. And the fact that he would go out and say, America's not a place where this would happen after, you know, they've sold this for, 20 years is just, it's gross. It's gross. Slavery has not come back. It's a good point, Cheshman. We're trying to. No, just kidding.
13: Yes, we are. I mean, anti-Semitism is...
16: It
13: flowed throughout our history. And the reason it,
16: But America's not a place where things like that tend to come back.
13: Well, they can come back. They were there in the 1930s with Father Coughlin, and they ebbed because of the war. But it's come back. What is it? I think it's an interesting question of why this happens. And I think there's a natural human tendency between people and also between peoples, collective groups. It's called jealousy. And jealousy if somebody is very successful, you can be appreciative of them, especially if it's, say, a very successful and strong country. Then you temper your jealousy and you go to respect. But if you...
16: So these are the embers of envy.
13: I think it's part of it. I don't think it explains all of it, but I think one thing I can say is that there are many explanations for the phenomenon, the durability of anti-Semitism over the ages. My father was a great historian of this. Mm-hmm. And we can have a separate discussion on it. But here's the difference. The difference is it seems to be an enduring flow, which sometimes ebbs, as it did in the last 80 years since the Holocaust, and comes back. Even in the best of societies, okay, it comes back. And the difference now is that, whereas before, every time it came, it was accompanied by physical massacre, vilification, then massacre. Now, when they vilify the Jewish state, we don't let the massacre happen. We have the capacity to fight back. We have valiant soldiers, heroic soldiers who are willing to protect the people that are standing up to rocket attacks, ballistic missile attacks.
16: Does that intensify the envy then?
13: I think it elicits respect, actually, because that's what happens. And I see that with some of our Arab neighbors.
16: Because that goes back to what we were saying, this philosophy that you have, that when Israel is strong, it extinguishes this sense that it can be eliminated.
2: The jealousy is laughable, because if you've ever seen photos of like the actual streets in Israel and like the buildings in Israel, their infrastructure is terrible. It looks like a third world country. You could drop a Google map view in Israel and you couldn't tell if you're in Israel or in the Dominican Republic. I swear to God, go look at Jerusalem or Tel Aviv. Just pick a random street, drop a street view. It looks like Mexico, and that's not a compliment at all. With worse food and more bombs. Like I just did it. I'm doing it right now live on the stream. And maybe there are a couple of skyscrapers, but the amount of power wires behind
3: No, it's actually nice.
2: Oh no, I'm being Hasabarred. but if you go into these neighborhoods where people actually live, yeah, you start to see corrugated steel, lots of wires across the street. It's not a nice looking country. So I don't know what about this jealousy and success we're supposed to be jealous of, but it doesn't look like a fun place to live.
3: Well, maybe the jealousy is the jealousy that they're they run Hollywood.
2: Oh,
3: no,
2: yeah.
3: That's not it.
2: They're
3: the banks. No. maybe are they have a covenant with God? Well, that wouldn't be it.
2: They are God's chosen people. The chosen people. You know, and as Christians, we have to recognize that the Old Testament came from them, and they are actually the chosen people, despite, you know, the stories of the covenant being broken and given to the Gentiles. But, I don't know. I'm not going to get into those semantics, because we're anti-semantic, as you know, on this show.
3: No. No semantics about
2: semantics. That's right. Anti-semantic. That could be a show title, but I also don't want to get canned. So.
3: No. We're talking about talking.
2: Yeah. Not Semitic. You think I said Semitic? I said semantic. Anti-semantic. There you go. There it is. There is it on the show title. Now I can stop saying it. Thank you, Serpent.
3: Yes.
2: All right. Well, that is an interesting piece. Anything you want to add on that?
3: No, I think that pretty much wraps it up for me in the Mideast.
2: Perfect.
3: In the show notes, I have a piece on Israeli medics training on dead Americans from Al Jazeera, but we'll leave that for another time. I think we're past due to thank some people who thanked us.
2: I am with you on that front. Let's do just that. Offensive. You are riding along on The Offensive, live every Tuesday night on the interwebs here. You can go to MMO.show, find out how to get in the chat room, which is chat.mmo.show. Live.mmo.show will get you to the stream. Stream.mmo.show will get you there too. Live on YouTube, Rumble, X, Rumble, I already said it, some other place too. We're live there too. Let's see, what am I thinking of? YouTube, Rumble, X, and what's the one that the gamers do? What's the gamer platform? Twitch. I think we're live on Twitch. I think. I'm not sure. But we're live everywhere. You can come look at me if you want, or you can just listen to us on stream.mmo.show. It doesn't matter. But we don't have any advertisers. We don't relay messages from countries. Instead, we just kind of tell you what we think, and we're not paid for it. We put that out for free, and if you get value, we ask that you send it back. One of the fun ways to send value back is via artwork, and I believe this is a Wolf piece, this Millennial House.
3: Yes.
2: Yeah.
3: Yes.
2: It came in from Wolf, yeah, and it was a lovely piece, and it talked about pretty much the first 10 minutes of our show. Jenna and I discussed home improvement and home improvement woes, so we... It tickled me to see it. And I was a big fan of this old house growing up. I used to watch it, not understand a word of it, why you would need to, you know, put a wax ring down for replacing a new toilet. But in the era of internet, I'm now nostalgic for those kind of shows. Bring it back. And bring it back with some straight guys that like fixing stuff. You know what I mean? I feel like now the show is no good. It's going to be a gay guy that talks about the curtains. And you're like, okay, but the curtains are fine. How do I fix my toilet? There's no Fix Your Toilet Guy TV show anymore.
3: Yeah. I have to say, I think the best little touch on this piece is the repetition of sinks.
2: I like it too.
3: Sinks, augers, beef tallow, electrical, plumbing, sinks.
2: Sinks and more sinks. We both had a good sink story in there. And I like the ramekin. So... Elise listened to last week's show yesterday and today, and she was quite upset with me with the things that I had said, and a lot of it came from that part of the show. So I might be in the doghouse tonight, folks. But it's a great piece.
3: Well, at least you'll have a working sink.
2: That's right. The sink works. Home assistance back up. Life is good. But no, it's a great piece. Thank you, Wolf. Well, we got a couple of submissions tonight, but still open. So you can send your art submissions to dan@mmo.show and john@mmo.show. Operators are standing by to judge them accordingly. So please get those in. I think there's no shortage of ideas out there, from Jerry Curls to everything else that we've talked about. So thank you. Next, we'd like to thank the people that came in and gave us some fiat. You can go to mmo.show/donate to figure out how you can do that. But starting off the top of the list is Fair Volt T, who came in through Stripe, a Stripe donation. I think that's our fourth one since we opened it up for $20.60, and says, have a fiat sacrifice for the poor dames that have to suffer the show noise on Tuesday nights from Fair Volt Tea to the tune of $21.60 towards any back-crunching elbows you choose to employ. You know this. And no, this is not a Fed. So I think he wants to be defedified.
17: You are not a Fed.
2: We're also offering the de-gayify as of last week, too. So if you want that, just a special order. Thank you, Fair Volt T. Much appreciated. Sharky Shark came in through PayPal with $20.01. That's his monthly recurring donation. He's our day one fish, as you know. Thank you, Sharky. The Nail Lord of Gaylord came in through Venmo with $5, and he says, OTO.
18: On offensive.
2: End log here. Dan, you are correct. People on Reddit are crazy. I like you are basically banned. You are basically banned from posting. I think you said I like that you are basically banned from posting. It's true. I mentioned the kid that lit himself on the fire and how no one knew his name, and I got banned for that. So thank you, Nail Lord of Gaylord. Trash Man came in through PayPal with $4.44 and says, peas porridge, hot peas porridge. I might have screwed up the copy and paste on this. Peas porridge, hot peas porridge, cold peas porridge in a pot, 9 days old. Some like it hot, some like it hot, cold. I like it in the pot, 9 days old.
3: Have you started reading to your children?
2: No. So the reason this is, and I remember his donation, because he had it in, a poetry sense. But when I popped it into the donation tracker on our website, it just removes any sort of extra spacing that he had put in there. So I apologize.
3: I'm going to reread the poem.
2: Perfect.
3: And then give you a prescription. So the poem is Peas Porridge Hot, Peas Porridge Cold, Peas Porridge in a Pot 9 days Old. Some like it hot, some like it cold. I like it in the pot 9 days old. A nursery rhyme we taught our daughter. It's also a good reminder that lactofermentation is an ancient food preservation technique that's great for hard times. Weston A. Price discovered that every healthy community he visited with limited food access had at least one fermented food in their diet. Now, the prescription that I'm going to provide to you, Dan, is one reading out loud of The Fox and Socks at least twice a week.
2: Why?
3: Because.
2: Okay.
3: You don't ask the doctor why. You just say yes.
2: Does my explanation make sense to you?
3: Yes, your explanation makes sense, but still, you take your prescription.
2: No, I refuse. Praetor Weirdo of the Not So Flatlands comes in through Cash App with $3.33 and says, OTO?
18: On offensive.
2: And then Potty Mouth came in through Cash App for $1 and says, Turtle Supremacy Agenda 2030. LFG. I know that Potty Mouth happens to like turtles, and so do I.
19: I like turtles.
2: So thank you very much, Potty Mouth, for that. Best of luck on that initiative. And that does it for our fiat donators tonight.
3: Oh, well. We also have people that send Bitcoin donations, and I go to those to find those on a handy dandy interface that Dan has created. And we have a few on the list. PiranesiFountain.fm sends 4,444 Satoshis with no note. Thank you very much.
2: Thank you, sir. Piranesi.
3: Lavish sends 3,333 Satoshis and says, hi.
2: Hey, Lavish. It is Behind the Schemes with Booberry on Monday nights. Every other Monday night.
3: Bully Steed sends 2,222 Satoshis. It says, COVID PTSD and Orange Derangement Syndrome. Oh no, I can't read all the note. I got to back up, reload.
2: No, yeah, I see exactly what you're saying. I don't know why it's displaying like that.
3: Okay, I think I've got it all. COVID PTSD and Orange Derangement Syndrome as a specter on the wall like a shadow puppet to scare. Hantavirus and cruise ship on target. Did you know same crisis actor reporting from ship? Excellent deconstruction, gents. Thank you, Bully Steed.
2: I also liked your invocation of the allegory of the cave.
3: Thank you. Nostra Gang sends 111 Satoshis and says, I hope the onion deal for the InfoWars falls through. The website should go to credentialed journalists such as, and he has a Nostra link here.
2: Yeah, that's unfortunate. I'm sure you,
3: yeah, well, let us know who that is, yep. Or maybe we can look it up. V4V.

0: We hope that you will stay on the offensive with us and with them as we go headlong into the unknown season of, well, variant season, as we said earlier. What was it? It wasn't variant season. It was the midterm variant
1: on the horizon. Yes. Yeah. Well, it'll leave us all asking the same question.
2: Are they doing something about these people that need some help?
3: Get it on!
1: The very dramatic woman as featured on the episode, Meth Raging. Elise always asks me, what did you talk about after you do the show? And very rarely do I remember, but I remember Meth Raging very well. All right. Let's talk about some interesting stuff around the globe. So I've got little bits and pieces from the country. We were talking about the EU and how they had released that age verification app. And then various countries were releasing age rules for social media. Ursula von der Leyen here has decided, you know what? We need to, as an entire bloc, come up with social media laws and use this app that we developed across everything. And
0: of course,
1: they already have an app that's been modified. This age verification app was modified from an app, John, that they had used for something else.
0: Vaccine passport verification.
1: Bingo. Here you go.
0: Yeah.
4: European Commission President Ursula von der Leyen said on Tuesday the EU could propose a bloc-wide social media ban for children as early as this summer amid mounting pressure from member states to strengthen online protections for minors. Support for stricter controls has grown in recent months, with France, Spain, Greece and Denmark leading calls for measures to shield children from what governments describe as addictive online platforms.
5: We're witnessing the lightning speed at which technology is advancing and how it penetrates every corner of childhood and adolescence.
1: Yeah, penetrate the children.
5: And the discussions about a minimum age for social media can no longer be ignored, as you all know here in this room. Almost all EU member states call for an assessment on the need for it.
4: Several EU countries are already pursuing national legislation, although the Commission has faced pressure to maintain a harmonized approach across the bloc's single market. One of the main challenges for the EU has been finding a common technical solution for age verification. Von der Leyen referred to an app modeled on the bloc's EU digital COVID certificate system. While the Commission has formally recommended the app to member states, several governments have reacted cautiously. Cybersecurity experts have also raised concerns over potential technical vulnerabilities.
1: Now, I recall when she was talking about that app a couple weeks ago that she said that there was no risk of anything, but cybersecurity experts in these other countries have said, you know, there's a possibility of exploits there. So here it is, Europe, and we've been telling you this for a little bit, but you're going to have the WeChat app or whatever the Chinese one is called, one app to rule them all. And this is the first step towards the federalization of the European Union. Slowly but surely, it's a common sense approach. Let's all enact this age verification app. Now, it is designed to protect the children, but guess what? Even if you're not a child, you have to have it because you have to prove that you're not a child so you can right. Watch your stuff. So there you go. There you go. There's the start of the United States of Europe. It's coming. It's coming fast. And guess what? Turkey doesn't want to be a party anymore. So best of luck. So the way that I've seen these last couple of months play out, I had predicted the European federalization. Now I am certain it is the only choice that they have left. So enjoy. Enjoy your new queen. Spain, Italy, Germany. It's going to be great. Despite this, and you know, this could be a potential reason for wanting this, there's an alarming new polling that came out of Germany this week. I don't know if you heard it, but it has to do with the most popular party in Germany, and it is the AfD.
6: Well, polls in Germany are showing a striking shift. The far-right alternative for Deutschland has now emerged as the country's most popular party. Two new surveys

0: Yes, the party is on the verge of a historic breakthrough. Now, if an election was to be held now in Germany, the AfD or AfD would finish on top with 27% of the vote. Chancellor Friedrich Merz's conservative CDU would follow closely behind at 24%. The centre-left Social Democrats and the Greens trail by a wide margin, polling at 12 and 15% respectively. Now, these numbers land as the governing coalition, this is a partnership between the conservative CDU and the Social Democrats, marks its first year in office. Chancellor Merz is facing mounting pressure as government approval ratings hit historic lows. In fact, it's the weakest first-year rating for any German administration since 1997. And here is what the Chancellor had to say in an interview with German broadcaster ZDF on Wednesday when he was asked about his low popularity.
1: What has been neglected for 10 years cannot be corrected in 10 days. We are not a speedboat that can be quickly turned around with a sharp U-turn. We are a large, heavy ship, and steering it onto a new course requires strength and effort, as well as a clear destination to aim for. And I'll say quite openly, yes, we are falling short of expectations, including the standards we set for ourselves.
2: Yeah, so Merz is in a little bit of trouble. Apparently, they're calling for his ouster along with Keir Starmer in England. So,
3: yes, the globalist bloc is faltering, and Ursula laughs.
2: Well, she's laughing because, you know, if Merz can't get control of Germany, she's going to have to do it herself. She's already taken out Orban in Hungary.
3: You won't have a choice. It's just the patriotic thing to do.
2: It is. It is. Germany will once again attempt to conquer Europe. Which, you know, Ursula von der Leyen is German, right? So there's that kind of breakdown in German politics. We had talked about a little bit about Bosnia-Herzegovina and how they have, since the Dayton Accords in the 90s, they have had a high representative overseeing them. Well,
3: yes, from Germany.
2: From Germany, of course. And we said it was another extension of Ursula von der Leyen and her grasp over the region. Shock news out of Bosnia this week, too.
4: Behind me is the office of the High Representative in Bosnia and Herzegovina. A figure.
2: It's a Euronews clip, and I haven't figured out how to deal with wind, so I apologize.
4: Who holds a crucial political role in the country. He oversees the civilian aspects of the Dayton Peace Accords, and his decisions carry the force of law. And because of that, Bosnia has been caught off guard by this announcement coming today. Although Schmidt cited personal reasons, many here see this as a symbolic political victory for Bosnian Serb leader Milorad Dodik. For years, Dodik lobbied for the closure of the office and tried to prove that Schmidt himself had been illegally appointed, arguing that his nomination was never
2: illegally appointed.
4: Confirmed by the UN Security Council, even though some previous high representatives were chosen the same way. Schmidt, meanwhile, repeatedly warned the UN Security Council that Dodik's separatist rhetoric and political moves were threatening Bosnia's stability and the peace agreement. Let's not forget that Dodik was convicted under a law imposed by Schmidt directly, highlighting the enormous power still held by this office.
2: So I just want to pause there because, one, it's hard to hear her. And two, so Dodik, the person that's mentioning here, Dodik, if you recall, when we were talking about the troubles that were happening in Bosnia and Herzegovina, of course, part of the Balkan region, which is constantly fighting one another, and was split up by the wars in Sarajevo. I forget, what do they call those? Were they the Balkan Wars? I think there was a specific name for them. But Dodik is one of the leaders of these different regions. Srpska, it's like Bosnia Srpska, I believe it's called. It's like the Serbian region of Bosnia. And his rhetoric that got him into trouble with this German high leader that was appointed by the Dayton Accords was effectively that he wanted to reunite Bosnia Srpska, with Serbia. So it was a reunification with Serbia is what he was pushing. And effectively, that rhetoric got him fined and removed from political office by this high representative that was appointed by the UN, evidently, after the Bosnian War. That's what it was called. So there's that kind of background. We've talked about it in past shows. Just thought I'd mention it again.
4: There is also growing speculation that Schmidt may have lost support in Washington, which may have weakened his position. Also as a part of Dodik's lobbying and his close connections with people around Donald Trump. The key question now is who will replace Schmidt and how that successor will be chosen. What makes this especially sensitive is the timing. Bosnia is only months away from elections, so the coming weeks may determine not only the future of the office, but also whether this political shift could further destabilize Bosnia
2: and Herzegovina. So, a little interesting crumblings of the power structure there. So, Ursula's really got to get her stuff together. Now, technically, Bosnia and Herzegovina are not part of the EU. But the whole region is you know, in the attemptive grab. So, you got Bulgaria and Romania surrounding them. And it surrounds the actual physical, you know, shooty, stabby, killy parts of the Balkans, which is Croatia, Bosnia, Herzegovina, Montenegro, and Serbia. So, it'll be in Albania, of course. It'll be interesting to see what comes of that. But that was a surprising bit of news and something that, you know, we'd focused on in the past. So I thought I'd bring you guys up to speed on it. And that's kind of like the showing of this week's news, because I was really focused on international. It was all these kind of bits and pieces that kind of weave together in a little bit. But outside of that, I don't know if I have any more Euro specific stuff. No, I think I'm good on the Euro specific stuff.
3: Well, let's hop down to India.
2: Oh boy.
3: Modi has called for some sacrifices from the people of India. This is from the DW.
2: Human sacrifices?
3: Well, no.
2: Okay. Well, I guess I'll just listen and find out.
5: Now to India, where Prime Minister Narendra Modi is calling on his country's 1.4 billion people to change their behavior in response to rising oil prices. To begin with, he says Indians should cut back on cooking oil, noting that would also be healthy. He also wants people to work from home where possible and avoid traveling abroad. But Modi's list of demands does not stop there. Listen to this.
6: In the national interest, we must resolve not to purchase gold ornaments and gold for a year, no matter how many occasions we have at home. To save foreign exchange. This is a challenge for our patriotism, and we have to accept this challenge. To save our foreign exchange.
2: Jesus, whatever that language is, it's a nightmare. Haga Choba. Sounds like that one guy in the first clip. So they don't want to buy gold. I have a feeling it has to do with their currency. But I'm trying.
3: Yes.
2: So they don't want to flood the market with, is it rupees that they use?
3: They do use rupees, yes.
2: So if you're buying gold with rupees, you're putting more rupees into circulation, increasing the supply of rupees. I'm having a hard time understanding the logic there.
3: Well, I have another clip, and then we can discuss it. It's more on measures.
2: Okay.
7: So India is one of the largest prominent consumers of gold. And gold just last year, I think the domestic demand reportedly was at its all-time high. And given the large volume of imports that are tied to these gold purchases in these times of great sort of crises that stem from the ongoing war in the Middle East and the energy supply chain disruptions and the disruptions to the oil markets and the price volatility around it, the government is trying to curb import-related activities, and one of them is spending on gold.
5: Yeah, well, tell us more about that, because Prime Minister Modi, he obviously has a clear goal in mind with all of this. Just what does he hope to achieve with his appeal to stop buying gold? How is that supposed to help India concretely?
7: Well, Prime Minister,
2: why did that guy, the last end of his sentence, he said concretely?
7: Modi, announced a bunch of measures. Gold obviously stood out.
5: How is that supposed to help India concretely?
7: Weird. Well, Prime Minister Modi, announced a bunch of measures. Gold obviously stood out, but he's mentioned reducing edible oil consumption, chemical fertilizer imports, have work from home measures, remote schooling, restricting foreign travel, all of these to conserve fuel and forex spending. Because what has happened is that there has been a massive pressure on the Indian rupee. There has been a decline in forex reserves. So there are concerns about inflation. There are concerns about the current account deficit increasing, and in order to kind of ensure there is macroeconomic stability, Prime Minister Modi is appealing to this large population to curtail some of these activities.
2: Basically, save rupees, keep rupees off the market.
3: It negatively affects India's ability to conduct foreign exchange.
2: So, if you're just for my sake and maybe some other dummies like me out there. So he's thinking people are buying gold that's taking rupees out of savings accounts and putting them into play in the economy, thus decreasing the scarcity of rupees, so increasing the supply of rupees, thus devaluing further the rupee.
3: Well, what you're missing is that most of this gold is imported. So it's removing rupees
2: from the Indian economy.
3: That's right. And it's causing the rupee to lose value against the dollar.
2: Interesting. It's unique that the greatest form of Indian patriotism today is not buying gold.
3: Well, what's interesting about wanting to stop the rupee from losing value against the dollar is that India has to buy most of its oil. So if its currency is worth less, that effectively increases the cost of importing energy for the government.
2: And, you would, a map-looking man.
8: Let me ask you to look again at a map.
2: Would assume.
3: Map-looking man. Title list.
2: It would assume that probably 90% of its oil was coming directly from the Strait of Hormuz. I mean, it's right there. It doesn't have to go far. So, that's interesting. Don't buy gold if you're Indian.
3: In India.
2: In India. Don't buy foreign gold in India if you're Indian.
3: All righty. Let us move on. Let's talk about China. Trump is headed to China for a summit with Xi Jinping, and we're going to get some news out of that in the next couple of days. But we have a little teaser from Tom Yamas, NBC, who's in China.
2: Oh, boy.
9: We are here in China ahead of that historic summit between President Trump and China's leader, Xi Jinping. A key face-to-face meeting that could help shape the rest of the president's term and his legacy. And as the U.S. seeks to end the war in Iran, what role will China play, Iran's most powerful ally? The president bringing American CEOs to Beijing to sit down with the Chinese as that bruising trade war between both nations continues. Plus, we'll show you how China's investments in AI, robots, and EVs are shaping its goal for global economic dominance and the future of technology. But China is facing headwinds as the youth of this massive nation are finding it difficult to land a job, leading to a social media movement called Lie Flat, sending a message to China's communist government that they see their future here at a standstill. And we'll take you to the Great Wall of China, what archaeologists have just discovered there. And from the Great Wall, we go to the Great Firewall. We'll show you how China, with its hundreds of millions of surveillance cameras and new apps, track everything you do, from walking to shopping to what you're reading and writing. A surveillance state that is constantly watching and censoring. We'll show you the apps that work in the U.S., but won't help you here. Nightly news, live from Beijing. It all starts tomorrow night. We hope you'll join us.
2: We'll show you what you're in for, Europe. Lie Flat movement. So planking has finally made its way to China, huh?
3: Well, this is old. Lie Flat has been a phenomenon in China for years.
2: Really? I somewhat recall, what was the, it was like 3-7s or something? Was that along those lines? You remember the 3-7s
3: movement? I don't recall that.
2: Or the 6-7s or the I don't know. Basically, I think maybe that was a women's movement. Like, don't have sex, don't have a job. I don't know. Maybe I'm screwing stuff up. But, all right, lie flat. Have we talked about it on the show before? Because it does sound familiar.
3: Yes, we have.
2: Okay.
3: You know, speaking of China and India, maybe India needs to start importing gutter oil from China.
2: Oh, yeah. Remember? Yeah. They were reusing sewer oil. They were collecting oil from sewers
3: for
2: cooking again. Very efficient and nutritious. And probably the number one cause of hantavirus.
3: Yes, make India spicy again.
2: Ugh. Okay, what else you got?
3: Okay. A couple of random clips. It's funny that this happens with Trump going to China, but there was a joint drug bust between the U.S. and China. NBC.
2: Oh, boy.
10: This is a major drug enforcement announcement coming just days before President Trump is set to meet with China's leader Xi Jinping here in Beijing later this week. U.S. and Chinese authorities say they jointly arrested three Americans and two Chinese nationals and dismantled a cross-border smuggling and trafficking network. This was a joint operation between the DEA, the Drug Enforcement Administration, along with the Narcotics Control Bureau of China's Ministry of Public Security. It spanned Florida, Nevada, and the Chinese provinces of Liaoning and Guangdong. Quantities of drugs were also seized, including nitazenes. These are synthetic opioids said to be more potent than heroin and fentanyl. The operation, which happened last month, is a rare collaboration between the U.S. and China, despite rocky relations between the two countries over trade and other issues. Yu Haibin is one of China's top counter-narcotics officials. In an exclusive interview earlier this year, he said the two sides need to cooperate, not shift blame. As major global powers, the joint action of China and the U.S. is a deterrent to global criminals, he says. If we do not join forces, criminals will be more than happy because criminals do cooperate. Of course, it may be affected at certain stages by the overall state of China-U.S. relations. Currently, the biggest obstacle is the 10% fentanyl tariff. We hope the U.S. removes this obstacle so we can devote ourselves wholeheartedly to global drug governance. The U.S. has accused China of not doing enough to stop the flow of illicit fentanyl and precursor chemicals that are blamed for fueling the opioid crisis in the U.S. China denies it is to blame and says it's a domestic demand problem. Fentanyl is expected to be on the agenda when President Trump has his state visit with Xi from Wednesday till Friday, along with other issues from tariffs to technology to Taiwan, in a high-stakes summit that's aimed primarily at extending an uneasy calm in U.S.-China relations.
2: Go, boy.
3: All right. Let's talk. Oh, here in the homeland regarding China, a California mayor pleads guilty to spying for China. CBS.
2: Oh, yeah. I did see this.
11: The mayor of Arcadia, California faces 10 years in federal prison. This after she agreed to plead guilty to acting as an illegal agent of China on Monday. Now, Eileen Wang admitted in her plea agreement that she worked with her former fiancé to push pro-Chinese propaganda through the website U.S. News Center. CBS News Los Angeles reporter Tina Patel has the latest.
12: Eileen Wang's former fiance is already serving time for being a covert agent. Now we've learned she was also working for the People's Republic of China. The mayor appeared in federal court yesterday and she agreed to plead guilty to one federal count of secretly working to illegally promote the interest of China. Now federal prosecutors say Wang and her former fiance Mike Sun posted Communist Party propaganda on a website they ran called U.S. News that was supposed to be a news website for the Chinese American community and Chinese expats. Wang's attorney says this conduct ceased before she was sworn into office in 2022, and Arcadia city manager told us in a statement that an internal review shows no city finances, staff, or decision-making processes were involved. Still, federal prosecutors say this is a serious case. It might be the first time a U.S. mayor has been charged with acting as a covert agent for a foreign government. Wang is now facing a possible sentence of 10 years in prison.
2: 10 years for treason?
13: These are all things where transparency is paramount, and the campaign that China is engaging in, enlisting agents here who are not acting overtly, really undermines our national security, and it undermines the democratic fabric of our society.
12: After resigning as mayor, Wang's attorney sent us a statement saying, in part, events in Ms. Wang's personal life, including her trust and love for apparently the wrong person who ultimately led her astray, require her to step away from public service. Now, Arcadia's next city council meeting is scheduled for next Tuesday, and at that time, a new mayor and mayor pro tem will be chosen from the remaining city council members.
2: Yeah, so this lady is pushing... I want to highlight Lavish's point in the chat room. This lady's pushing propaganda for the largest adversary to the United States in an and she's elected to office in California, of course. Of course, it's California, I should say. And she gets 10 years in jail. Meanwhile, Alex Jones says, hey, that shooting might not have happened, and has to pay $1 billion and loses his entire broadcast platform.
3: Come on, are we going to pretend the justice system is equitable?
2: Yes.
14: I'm going to be honest with you. I'm kind of retarded.
3: That's fair. You're just in for a bad time.
2: I know. I know. That sucks, man. That's horse malarkey.
3: Yeah, I'd be interested. I don't know if you'll remember this, but before Tim Hat Guy, Beanie Guy, Tim Pool, before he was... drug through the mud for accepting donations, basically, from Russian sources. And it was more than donations. They were steering his content to a degree. But there was a group in Florida of what I think were Black Hebrew Israelites who were actually just receiving donations from Russian sources who were prosecuted under, I have to imagine, this same law. Which really brings into question the risk involved in accepting donations from any foreign source. Now, I don't think we should stop accepting donations from a foreign source, but it really makes me wonder what line these people cross that makes them actually liable for, I mean, treason. I mean, I know it's not this simple. It can't be this simple. But imagine... we get a donation from Tehran. Somebody sends us a note from Tehran with a donation, and the next thing you know, we've got an agent knocking on mine and your door asking questions about if we know who's donating to our show. Are we under obligation to know our customers the way a bank does? This has always felt dubious to me. From the Black Hebrew Israelites in Florida who were prosecuted under it, to this lady in China.
2: At what point does it become treason? I think for the lady in China, right, she has a website that is
3: targeted, California, but it's the same thing.
2: Right. Right. She has a website called US News, and she's actively publishing propaganda knowingly. Seemingly that's what they're gonna try to charge her, is with knowingly publishing Chinese propaganda on her website. So that makes a little bit more sense. But yeah, you do raise a good question as to when does it constitute treason? You know, is us saying that there's actually a justification for Putin invading Ukraine, is that considered treason? Because that would be considered a Kremlin talking point? You know what I mean? What if your opinion happens to align with what would be considered treasonous information?
3: Maybe you should get out.
2: Right. You know, like the Jews killed Jesus. Is that you know, remember when they're trying to pass that law? Does that become treason at that point, despite it being biblical fact? You know, I think I mentioned this before, but Pontius Pilate gets a bad rap in all this. He was basically like, what did this guy do wrong? But I rest my case. But you know, I do. I see what you're doing. Lavish is saying black bag and gone. That's what you get. Perfect. We know you're in there. Open up.
3: Put down the microphone.
2: Step away from the microphone. He's
3: okay,
2: armed.
3: Okay, we're running really long, aren't we?
2: Yeah, yeah. I always run long. Genetics, I guess.
3: Well, but I still have a page and a half of show notes I haven't even touched. It's ridiculous.
2: You are overclipped. I think pick the ones that are urgent, and then ones that are just kind of fun, you know?
3: Well, I think... I mean, I think I just want to mention a few things. I really wanted to cover this Honduras gate story where allegedly the U.S. was conspiring against left-leaning governments in South America. And maybe I'll dig into it and bring it either for the newsletter or for next week's show and just make this a teaser. But also, you have a new narrative cropping up that Putin is losing trust in his inner circle.
2: Did I not play clips of this last week?
3: Oh, you may have.
2: I think I brought it, but I don't know if I played it. But yeah, effectively, there's a narrative that Putin is distancing himself from interior party people, specifically the military leader that's well liked. And there has been reports of, you know, prior to that, the cell phone stuff and outages going on around Moscow. So like any sort of social media or communication was going down. We talked about that on the show in conjunction with it. So I think that was pretty interesting.
3: And then we have the U.S. pulling 5,000 troops out of Germany.
2: Yep. I think that's just a kind of a childish Trump move, saying, aha, we don't care about you, Germany.
3: Yeah. Starmer announces nationalization of British Steel.
2: I hadn't heard that.
3: Which I feel like is consequential.
2: I mean, Europe is literally playing out the whole plot of Atlas Shrugged right now. A couple of interesting. Did you see that Nick Shirley dropped a video out of Cuba? I don't watch Nick Shirley videos, but I think it is something to note based on his past actions
3: and the tendency of the administration to act after he makes videos.
2: Yeah, because that's definitely the order of how things go. No one's directing him down there. So if you don't know, Nick Shirley is a guy who went and did the Quality Learning Center in Minnesota. Which then followed by Operation, what was it called? Metro Flood or Metro Surge. And then the looking into all those corporations that people knew were doing fraud before that, but Nick Shirley made a video. Now he's in Cuba, and I think it points to speculation that perhaps that might be the next target of Marco, little Marco.
3: Well, it's been the goal. It's always been the goal.
2: Yeah. Conquer his home country. So, just something to keep in mind that Nick Shirley's in Cuba. It might suggest that some insiders are thinking Cuba might be the next big storyline or distraction, depending on where you fall on the list of things. And then I saw a headline today about polling between Rubio and Vance, and Rubio is significantly ahead of Vance for the first time in the projection for who would be the next Republican candidate for president.
3: Interesting.
2: Right. Rubio has said that if Vance runs in 28, he wouldn't challenge him, which might be a good move depending on where we are politically. We might have to endure 4 years of a Democratic president.
3: Right. The conservative version of Kamala. Just let her get beat so badly she has to retire.
2: Yeah, that would be J.D. Vance. It's like when they were like, oh, who do we put up against this cool black guy? Why not sweater vest Mitt Romney? That'll do it. That'll show him.
3: That'll show him.
2: Let's see. Anything else?
3: There was the attack, the Canvas hack.
2: Yeah, what is Canvas? Is that like a teaching aid or something?
3: It's like a curriculum website.
2: Like we had Blackboard.
3: Yes, we had Blackboard too.
2: Okay. So basically, it's where teachers upload their PowerPoints, and you can only access it if you pay a bazillion dollars a year to go to that school.
3: Yes. The company that operates online learning Learning system, Canvas, said it struck a deal with hackers to delete the data they pilfered in a cyber attack that created chaos for students, many of them in the middle of finals.
2: So they had to probably pay them something, and the agreement was that they would delete it as opposed to leak it for free.
3: Yes.
2: Awesome.
3: Shiny Hunters is the name of this outfit that did this. And I think it basically just locked up Canvas. So I don't know what students were relying on Canvas for it being finals. Maybe you have some sort of clock-in function so you can get people ready for the wage slave life. or location-based information to show that the student stayed in the area they were supposed to test in, sort of like a virtual proctor.
2: Probably.
3: But I don't know.
2: Do you know colleges now have programs where, like, you used to write a paper in college, you would type it up in Word, at least during my experience in college. Don't at me, boomers. We had typewriters, and we had to send it in the mail. So you would use Word, and you would type it up on Word, and then you would email it to your professor or print it off and hand it in, right? Now, because of the rise of AI, you have a special program in which you have to type your paper into. And you can't copy and paste because the program monitors the rate at which keys are entered. So professors, if they suspect AI, they can actually go in and go back and watch the input of information into your paper. So they can watch how you got that information in there in keystrokes. So, of course, it's a constant back and forth of the evolution of AI and the evolution of this tool, because you can probably have AI write a paper and then say, enter this at the pace of a human. You know, right. Spell some words wrong, go back, you know, copy out, and then do it and pretty much mimic human interaction. But I thought that was interesting. And it was when I heard about the Canva, I got distracted by another video, and that's what it was kind of about, was this tool that they use to make sure you write your paper and not AI. So it almost sounds like more of a pain in the ass now that AI is a thing. I'm so glad just because of the temptation that I got through high school and college without AI being a thing. You know what I mean? I feel like I wouldn't have learned as much.
3: Yeah, probably not. I've got two clips about McDonald's, if you want to round out with those.
2: Sure.
3: They're in the crime folder.
2: Oh, boy.
3: Because I have a sense of humor. And McDonald's axing soda machines, NBC.
15: Are soda fountains fizzling out? Conversations are bubbling online over McDonald's and their plans to completely phase out self-serve soda machines over the next 6 years.
16: Okay, so say goodbye to these things.
15: While Mickey D's first announced these plans back in 2023, thirsty customers are now starting to notice.
17: They don't have a fountain drink machine anymore. They get you your drinks.
18: Going and getting your meal and then going over and picking your soda was part of the experience.
15: It's not clear how many of their more than 38,000 locations still have the self-service machines, but McDonald's says...

0: button.
1: All right.
0: Let's see. John, put a little volume into it. See if they can hear you.

0: All right, John, that works.
1: Are you going to be able to hear Lucky Charms Bugs Bunny?
2: Nah.
1: Why?
0: So what they said, how's that sounding? Live show? Sounded good on my end. Sounded good. Heck yes.
2: Sweet. Who was it?
0: Black Six and Billy Bones.
2: Billy Bones, my brother.
0: Marcella's out there too. Remember Black Six? You talked to him and his wife, and they had you FaceTime their kids.
2: That's right.
0: So, and actually,
2: tell them I'm doing a Kickstarter soon.
0: Yeah. Well, John.
2: Huh.
0: You are live.
2: What's up, guys? Just wanted to let you know, in about 10 days, I'm launching a Kickstarter, well, an Indiegogo campaign, for my next vinyl. It's going to be my fifth full-length album.
0: You might need to be a little louder on that. Or at least kind of...
2: I'm doing a Kickstarter campaign on Indiegogo. Wait, crowdfunding.
0: Here, let's do this.
2: Sheesh.
0: I know. We're going to start the recording, John, so that's way we can count this as the top 10 show, and we can start the top 10. Even though it's not ready, and there's still stuff left to go, and we're just kind of making it up, because that's what I really do good at, is making shit up, because I don't know what I'm doing. That's the saying that I've always have, is the audio of us bantering loud enough? Because I can sit there and adjust it back up and down and stuff like that, but I think I'm a little quiet, so I will just adjust as we need to. And So Black Six said Indiegogo is where John did his first vinyl.
2: Yeah.
0: Yeah. So, and the second one's Indiegogo, right?
2: Indiegogo. The album's going to be called Where To Now.
0: Mm-hmm.
2: I haven't decided on the final track listing, but it's, you know, the start of the vinyl is with this campaign, essentially, trying to narrow down the songs, get the artwork, which will be part of the funding, and then eventually getting it made into my second vinyl, fifth full album.
0: Five. Just wait till you're six or seven.
1: He doesn't understand that joke. You know,
2: yes, right? I do, motherfucker.
1: Hey, don't call me that.
0: Hey, we're on the show, people. No
1: you
0: fighting.
1: You cursed on the show?
0: No, child.
1: It's your show, man, not mine.
0: I know.
1: Kick the guy off if you don't like him. Oh, wait.
2: Tell him what I'm making tonight for dessert.
0: Well,
1: that's for us to know, not them.
0: Why do you want me to tell them when you're speaking to them? And
2: this is more elite coming from you.
0: John is making us creme brulee.
2: From scratch.
1: That's
0: child help with for dinner tonight.
2: Not for dinner, for dessert.
1: Yeah, for dinner.
2: We're having unreal Wagyu ribeyes.
1: Well, technically it is.
2: With mashed potatoes and asparagus.
0: Mm-hmm. Yes, which is going to be absolutely delicious.
1: Yes, it will be.
0: And we're doing that in the pizza oven again, which is going to be nice. So,
1: if you don't send your eyebrows.
0: Oh, and last night's dinner
2: was really
0: good. Oh my god.
2: What were the ratings I got by both of you?
1: 9.3. Don't steal mine.
2: I got two 9.3s, which is a pretty amateur rating. Like, you don't just give out 9.3s when someone makes you a dish, typically.
1: Well, you do when it's the John Worthy.
2: But it was a pretty world-class meal. I made,
0: was it chicken?
2: You know, we were sitting in the car. I was expecting dinner to kind of be ready, and Rhino said all he had was chicken breast. So my mind started
1: wandering
2: and kind of swirling around some thoughts, and I settled on chicken marsala. So I made chicken marsala from scratch, and it was pretty amazing. I mean, I got two 9.3s, one from Rhino and one from Robbie,
1: which is apparently amateur.
0: Well, what I'm going to say is the best pasta I ever had. The way it took the water.
2: Wow.
0: Yeah. Well, that's what I said last night, and you were like, wow, last night too, so, wow.
1: Would you look at that? It took 2 minutes.
0: What did you do?
1: I organized, and I made it presentable.
0: Am I going to be able to find what I need?
1: I can help you find it.
0: Okay.
1: Shit.
0: So, anyways, nope, that was the wrong button. Wrong button. This is the button here. Nope, that's the right button there. We are finalizing getting everything ready. So let's have some music to start off the show tonight.

0: Double O, and welcome to That Show with the Host. I'm, of course, your host, Ryan with the Beard, and this is That Show where we count down the weekly Double O Top 10. And kicking it off this week was Fields, Ohio, with One Who Looked Up at the Sky under a CC BY NC-ND license. And I just want to say, John, do you want to say hello?
1: What's up, guys? How are you? This is John Worthy.
0: Yeah, so we have John live here in the studio. The child is also back there. Hey, John.
2: Hey, Double O.
0: So, instead of actually going through and setting everything up to do the show proper tonight, I took a nap. It was magnificent. It was everything I thought it could be and more.
1: Everything you ever needed.
0: It was. It was everything I ever needed, that nap. Okay. I was like half in. I was like, it's kind of nice. So instead of making everything go through the studio, we're just having the Yeti open to the room and letting people talk. So, John, we were talking about your Indiegogo. It launches on the 25th.
1: Yep.
0: We're going to be doing live music from right here. My office is a mess. Things are a mess. But you know what?
1: Things are looking up.
3: We started a cult.
0: We did not practice that ahead of time. We just kind of did that right there randomly. I know you can't believe that, but that is true. Because we don't actually plan anything here. Cause
2: we
1: plan our meals.
2: True.
0: Yeah.
2: We talked to a lady for 2 weeks to try and get a poster made. That's what we plan on.
0: Well, I will be honest.
2: I mean me, by the way. I love you.
0: Yes. Part of that was the fact that we needed to actually try to get three artists on, and we did not get three. We got two. Then after we got the two and got the poster made, a third signed on. So, yes, we'll be out and about tomorrow. But anyways, let's play some music. We're going to hit number nine. Joseph Mulahan with Groove Vibes under a CC BY NC license.

All right, so real quick, I got to answer a question because it's an important question. First of all, that was number 8, Digitex with New Dawn, the English version, under a CC BY SA license. There is a New Dawn and a New Dawn Vocals. I put the New Dawn in the after party. Now look, I'll go ahead and throw the vocals in there. So there's 3 versions of that song by the end of the night. We'll heard all 3 of them. So you got that going looking for us, which is nice, you know. So I'm getting the after party. We got a whole night planned. So instead of talking and going through all this stuff, I am just going to go ahead and hit play on the next track, which is Fields, Ohio again, at 7 with Forever Frightened by a Ghostly Band of Doubts under a CC BY NC ND license. And

0: mailbag.
1: Ah, so that ended quickly. Number six, D3RT Dirt. I don't know how you're supposed to say it, but that was Reactor Bay 31 under a CC BY NCSA license. It should have been right back. I was just slow on the button. Yes, that is something that happens. I am often slow on the button because I'm sitting here scratching Joe's neck. He's got a nice little cozy spot right there, and he's just like, oh, so happy. Oh, I just want to tell you, twice yesterday at the dog park, I got there the first time, and I didn't know when I was needing to pick up the child. So as soon as I got there, the child's like, I'm ready. So Joe got there for like 20 seconds, and I pulled him out. He was not happy with me. He's like, no. But he came right with me. Then I went back, and we got to hang out for another 20 minutes. And I was like, all right, Joe, it's time for us to go. And his last just laid down. Just said, nope, I'm not going anywhere. Just plopped on his side and said, I'm sitting here. He did not want to leave. He was so cute. He was so funny. He's like, come on, come on. And he's like, nope, nope. And every time I'd walk over to him and try to grab him, he'd sit there. He'd roll over on his back and stick his legs up like, nope, I'm sorry, just pet my baby. So he was so adorable. So I finally put his collar on. He's like, fine, I'm coming. So he was ready to burn it all down. He's looking, because you know Joe does not believe in political violence of any sort. Because at number five, we have Carsey Blanton in the Burning Hell with Peace and Freedom under a CC BY NCSA license.